0: These troopers.
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0: Super Troopers 3, rated R. Only in theaters August 7th.
6: I'm Selena Wang in Beijing for the historic Trump-Xi Summit. Wherever the story is, we'll take you there. You're watching ABC News Live.

0: Good evening, everyone. I'm Lindsay Davis. Thank you so much for streaming with us. Here are the headlines at this hour. President Trump is threatening to withdraw his nomination for attorney general as Republican support wavers. At least four Republican senators are demanding acting attorney general Todd Blanche put in writing that.
1: From ABC News, I'm Dave Packer. President Trump says he may temporarily withdraw the name of his attorney general nominee Todd Blanche, with two Republicans on the Senate Judiciary Committee saying they're not yet ready to vote for him.
2: The two Republican holdouts on the Judiciary Committee say they want it in writing, a commitment from the AG nominee that the Anti-Weaponization Fund is dead, along with limits on the sweeping order barring tax audits targeting President Trump and his family. As Trump says he has no problem pulling Todd Blanche's nomination or renewing it when Tom Tillis and John Cornyn's terms expire in January, Cornyn says Trump would be mistaken if he believes those are the only two Republican senators who have concerns.
1: ABC's Stephen Portnoy. A judge in Georgia handed Colin Gray a 15-year prison sentence Thursday for giving his son Colt Gray the gun that was used in the Appalachian High School mass shooting. ABC's Faith Abube.
3: This is now the first time in U.S. history that a parent will serve prison time specifically for murder after their child carried out a deadly school shooting. The judge telling Colin Gray that he failed as a parent and that his negligence led directly to the deaths of two students and two teachers at Appalachian High School.
1: The U.S. and Iran have been trading strikes with one another again. Jordan says it intercepted Iranian missiles, and Egypt says a drone hit one of their ports. The U.S. also struck military targets in Iran. Retired Colonel Seth Kumarich says the war has widened to more countries and proxy groups in the region.
4: There hasn't been this much global conflict with these number of countries since World War II. And I think people need to step back and take a look at how big of a global conflict that we're currently in right now.
1: President Trump posting on social media that his newly formed multinational Board of Peace has reached an agreement for the complete disarmament of Hamas and all other armed groups in Gaza. Trump adding, quote, under this agreement, Gaza will finally be in the hands of a new Palestinian government that serves its people. You're listening to ABC News.
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1: Whole neighborhood in Canton, Ohio was rocked by a home explosion early this morning. At least two people were hurt and several properties sustained damage. Division Fire Chief Steve Henderson says heavy equipment is needed to move materials because buildings were flattened.
7: There's even debris in the trees, glass and debris in the road, unsafe structure, so we caution the public to stay away from the area.
1: Investigators are looking into what triggered what they believe was a gas explosion. The Department of Justice is asking a secretive and never-before-used court to push for the deportation of an Afghan woman allegedly tied to an ISIS-inspired terrorist plot.
8: Congress established the Alien Terrorist Removal Court 30 years ago, but it's never seen a case. That is, until now. Department of Justice lawyers appeared in a packed courtroom on Thursday to push for the deportation of an Afghan woman who they say planned an ISIS-inspired mass shooting on Election Day in 2024. No ruling from the judge yet, though the case will likely test the functions of the court, which allows the government to use classified evidence without revealing the materials or being challenged on how the evidence was collected. Peter Harlambous, ABC News.
1: Sean Diddy Combs' prison release has been moved up a month to January 2028, according to federal inmate records. It's the second time his release has been adjusted after originally being set for May of 2028. The rap mogul is appealing his conviction on two counts of transportation to engage in prostitution. Dave Packer, ABC News.
9: The only reason why we wouldn't move forward with this language is because that same advisor wants to bring it back to life at some point.
10: Today, the president lashing out, saying he refused to endorse Cornyn and Tillis and killed their political careers, and suggested temporarily withdrawing Blanche's nomination until both senators are out of office.
11: It doesn't really solve any problems because there's no guarantee he's going to have enough Republican votes in January to confirm him.
10: And there are other Republicans not sold on Blanche.
12: I have expressed the same concerns, and I am waiting for the same answers.
10: Senator Bill Cassidy saying he's worried, too.
13: I'm very concerned about the weaponization of the Justice Department.
14: If the vote happened today, would you support him?
13: I'm not going to answer that because I'm still in the information gathering stage.
0: Still too soon for him to say. Our thanks to Jay O'Brien. Sources tell ABC News that federal and state authorities are investigating a series of cyber attacks targeting dozens of water plants in Minnesota. Investigators believe Iran-linked hackers may be responsible. Here's our Chief Justice correspondent, Pierre Thomas.
15: Tonight, state officials and the FBI are trying to determine who is behind a wide-scale cyber attack targeting more than 30 water treatment systems in the state of Minnesota. In one case, the hackers were actually able to shut down the flow of water from the well and water treatment plant in the tiny city of Brahm, forcing officials to provide clean water to residents already stored in its water tower. In a statement, the city says it was informed that there were at least four other communities attacked with the same result.
16: When an event like this comes up where we can run in manual operations just to ensure the quality and quantity of water is not affected.
15: Today, Minnesota officials said authorities have not yet identified who is responsible. But sources say a number of officials suspect hackers tied to Iran are involved, in part because of the ongoing conflict unfolding in the Middle East. Officials are also suspicious of hackers tied to Iran because the goal of the attacks appears to be to disrupt services, not to blackmail ransom payments. Lindsay?
0: Pierre, thank you. Joining us now for assessing the threat is former Homeland Security official and ABC News contributor John Cohen. So, John, let's start with the reporting that you just heard from Pierre. How widespread is this type of threat on U.S. infrastructure? Could it go beyond Minnesota?
17: Well, that's what officials are looking at now. The Department of Homeland Security has issued two alerts to state and local authorities in which they provided technical information. And the goal there would be to have those authorities check their systems and assess whether they, in fact, have been attacked. They're also advising water management systems across the country to take steps to protect themselves from being attacked. So we haven't seen any other reporting that other states have been affected, but that's something that federal, state, local authorities are looking at very carefully.
0: And you heard the reporting that these attacks may be linked to Iranian actors. Is this something that Iran has the capability to do?
17: Yeah, most certainly. Iran, through its Islamic Revolutionary Guard Corps and its Ministry of Intelligence, operates a global network of hackers that operate in a coordinated manner under Iran's control to target target Western information and communication systems, to gather intelligence, to engage in hack and leak operations, and even to disrupt critical infrastructure. Just over the last several years, we have seen Iran-linked groups target water management systems, defense and healthcare companies, educational systems, oil and gas companies, and production systems. So they most certainly have the capability to conduct these types of cyber attacks.
0: We also saw a new report issued today by the top Democrat on the Homeland Security Committee, Senator Gary Peters, saying the Trump administration has dismantled critical counterterrorism infrastructure. What does the report outline? Is it accurate?
17: Yeah, you know, Lindsay, this is interesting. There will be some who will simply try to paint this report by Senator Peters, you know, in a political way. But what the senator laid out in that report is consistent with what we are hearing from law enforcement and security professionals and have been hearing from them for over a year now, that they are dealing with a threat environment that's complex, it's dangerous, in addition to the threat of cyber attacks, like we were just discussing. They're also dealing with increased levels of mass casualty attacks and political violence. They're dealing with highly sophisticated AI-enabled information operations intended to undermine confidence in government. They're even dealing with technology-enabled disruptive attacks, swatting, bomb threats, drones, all intended to disrupt government operations. And while they're dealing with these types of threats on a day-to-day basis, the federal government has reduced resources, eliminated resources, or diverted resources away from those threats to support immigration operations.
0: You work regularly with state and local officials. How are they dealing with potential threats?
17: Here's the good news. We have seen over the last several years a dramatic increase in capability at the state and local level, whether it's in understanding the threats, whether it's developing plans to address these types of threats, and in the efforts that they put forward each and every day to protect our communities from these physical and cyber threats. So while the federal government is still figuring out how they're going to deal with this complex threat environment to some degree, the state and local law enforcement and security organizations and private sector security professionals are stepping up to the challenge in keeping our communities and our private sector safe.
0: John Cohen, always appreciate your time. Thanks so much. Now to the dramatic video showing a powerful home explosion that rocked a Canton, Ohio neighborhood with nearby homes damaged and the blast felt some 2 miles away. Here's Morgan Norwood.
18: Tonight, the terrifying moment a massive explosion went off like a bomb, tearing through this vacant Ohio home in the middle of the night. Authorities racing to this home in Canton, just south of Cleveland. Two people seriously hurt in what authorities believe was a natural gas explosion, the fire spreading to nearby homes.
19: We have a total destruction of a house.
18: One person with severe burns rushed to the hospital. Another found at a nearby home blocks away. Both recovering in the hospital tonight. The blast sending tremors throughout the neighborhood, some felt as far as 2 miles away.
20: It blew everything off my walls. My cabinets are open. My TVs are blown off the walls.
18: Authorities telling our affiliate WEWS the force of it moved two other nearby homes off their foundation. Crews demolishing two homes today.
21: There's even debris in the trees, glass and debris in the road. It's an unsafe structure, so we caution the public to stay away from the area.
0: Scary moments there. Thanks to Morgan, a passenger jet that was heading to New York City had to make an emergency landing after the cabin filled up with smoke. At the center of this midair scare, a headphones charging case. ABC's Stephanie Ramos has the story.
18: Tonight, a midair scare forcing this packed Swiss Air flight to make an emergency landing after the pilot reported smoke in the cabin.
22: The smoke situation has improved. We did a smoke removal. We might need a towing tractor then to go into the gate.
18: The passenger jet from Zurich to New York City diverting on Monday to Maine's Bangor International Airport. In a statement today, the airline saying the smoke occurred in business class after this headphone charging case slipped into a seat and became jammed, adding this damaged the device, causing it to heat up and produce smoke.
23: When the pilot came over and said, we've got an emergency that there's smoke in the cabin.
18: David Weinstein and Joshua Morris, among 208 passengers and crew on board as the plane landed. Fire crews waiting on the runway.
23: The fire brigade were coming on board. They said they wanted to come on board and check. They checked the plane, make sure it was okay.
18: Yellow school buses standing by to transport passengers. That aircraft later towed to the gate where everyone disembarked. The airline says everyone on board was safe and well, and that it worked to ensure customers made it to their final destination.
0: Stephanie Ramos for us. A police department outside New York City used unusual tactics to catch allegedly distracted drivers. An officer is disguised as a shrub used binoculars to identify drivers distracted by their devices. Then fellow officers would pull them over. Officials say that the department issued 74 citations in a six-hour period. We're tracking several headlines around the world. The fastest growing Ebola outbreak on record has now killed more than 1,500 people in eastern Congo. Officials say over 3,400 cases have been reported since May, with deaths jumping 50% in just over a week. Authorities warn the health response is struggling to keep up. The strain of Ebola has no approved vaccine or treatment. Thousands of migrants from Morocco poured into Spain's North African enclave of Ceuta. Video showed thousands crossing as the border system collapsed, prompting the Spanish government to deploy its military to restore order. Many were seen using inflatables or swimming in an attempt to reach the small enclave. At least 9 migrants died in today's mass crossings. A relentless heat wave and wildfires are scorching parts of Europe. In Greece, 3 firefighters were killed battling blazes as tourists and residents fled the island of Crete. In France, 2 people were arrested on suspicion of arson. Spain has contained one major fire, but officials warn more could spark. And in England, crews crews fought a wildfire near a nuclear power plant. And while much of Europe swelters under the record heat, one group is finding a way to stay cool. The polar bears at the Prague Zoo enjoyed ice baths and frozen treats as temperatures climbed to nearly 100 degrees there. Still ahead, R&B star Jacquees stops by to talk about his new album and how he's looking to help the next generation of artists. And a new documentary celebrates the life of Flacco, the beloved owl who came to fame by escaping the Central Park Zoo.
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25: Hi, my name is Peter Parker. 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I'm Spider-Man.
26: God, that's cool. 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
0: Self-proclaimed king of R&B, Jacquees is known for hits like B.E.D. and You, and now he's back with his new studio album, Mood 2. The 22-track record is full of his signature melodic sounds with features from hit artists like K-Camp and Ty Dolla Sign. Let's take a listen to his new single, Lick Back, featuring Juvenile.

0: Jack Quees, kind enough to join us in studio. Super excited, first of all. Album about to drop tonight at midnight.
1: Yes.
0: Tell us about it.
1: Mood 2, this is my fifth album. I'm excited. It's called Mood 2, and tonight I'm just about to set the mood.
0: And so your first mixtape 10 years ago was Mood. Well, what's the connection between the two?
1: Well, Mood wasn't my first mixtape. It was just the mixtape in 2016 that kind of just took off. BED came from that mixtape. And it's the 10-year anniversary this year. Mood 1 is out now. So for all the fans that never got a chance to listen to Mood, they can go listen to that before they even get into Mood 2 right now, before 12 o'clock. And this just part 2. In 2016, I wanted to set a mood, you know, for everybody that was listening to my music. A lot of people would say, Jacquees' music is a mood. When you listen to it, he just know how to set the mood. So I believe that's what I'm doing now in 2026 with this album.
0: So 22 tracks. I know there are a number of themes on there, but what would you say is the overall mood? What's the vibe?
1: Honestly, it's just the different moods of love. It's however, you know, we feel when we're in love. Sometimes it's toxic love. Sometimes it's emotional love. Sometimes it's all the way 100. But it's all the different vibes. I got them all on there.
0: And obviously, you're well known for remixing songs.
1: Yeah, definitely.
0: Like Folded and Trip. What is it that you listen to in a song that you say, you know, I actually want to remix this?
1: Honestly, the song just got to be a song that I love. And when I love the records, I always be like, man, I wonder how to sound if I put my twist on it. And honestly, that's just how I always go about it.
0: You started your own record label. Congratulations
1: Thank
0: on
1: you.
0: That as
1: Thank
0: well.
1: You.
0: FYB
1: yes.
0: already have someone signed on there. Why is it that you're already paying attention to the next generation? A lot of people in your age, I would say, would just be focused still just on themselves.
1: I think it's important to look back to the next generation because one day, you know, we're going to need the next generation. They're going to be the ones that's coming up. And honestly, it's good to allow someone else to have a chance at their dreams. That's how I look at it. I used to be fighting to pursue my dreams and want people to give me an opportunity. And a lot of my favorite people did give me opportunities. Like, big shout out to Chris Brown. When I was a youngin', he put me up under his wing. And that's the same thing I'm doing with Tyler Watts. Tyler Watts is a 19-year-old artist from Miami. And he's on Mood, too. He's on a record called Cut Him Off. And he could really, really sing. And I want people to really pay attention to him. Because he can sing. It hasn't been a lot of artists that come that can sing.
0: Like you.
1: Exactly. Thank you. He can blow. And that's how I feel. I feel like he the next one since me. I feel like he gonna have a good shot.
0: And you have said before that you were 16 when you first came up with the idea of owning your own record label. How does it feel now to see that come to fruition?
1: It feels good. We've been fighting for it for a long time, me and my crew, FYB. FYB started as a crew in high school when I was in 11th grade. You know, big shout out to my cousin, Issa, C-Tree, and that DC Da Vinci, Boki, DeQuincy Gates, FYB Tevin, the whole crew, B-Pace. We had these dreams as kids to just make it together. And I always wanted to be the person that could look out for my friends and people that we didn't know for their dreams to come true. When I was young, we used to always be like, you know, we was big fans of Cash Money. It's crazy that I became Cash Money when Wayne would always say, Cash Money Records with dreams come true. So now we'd be like FYB Records with dreams come true. So it's just dope that I could be the one to do it.
0: And I was watching another interview because obviously when we introduced you, we said the self-proclaimed king of R&B. But you were doing an interview where you said, actually, R. Kelly kind of gave you that moniker.
1: Yeah, I mean, he really stamped it. After I said I was the king of R&B, he called me. He flew me down to Chicago. We was working. And, you know, he told me, he left me with a message. You know, after we left the studio and when he called me, he was just like, man, don't ever change. The way that you make your music, the way that you know how to lay your vocals, the way that you do your ad-libs, your writing scheme, everything. He's like, man, it's amazing. He's like, it's not a lot of people like that. He was like, so I want you to know you're an alien. so just stay like this. He was like, I'll talk to you soon.
0: All right, Jacquees, we thank you so much. Continued success to you. His new album, Mood 2, will be released at midnight tomorrow, July 31st. He'll then hit the road on a 9-city tour with dates running from August 14th to September 4th. Coming up, he flew the coop and captured the attention of New York City. The new documentary on Flacco, the owl's great escape from Central Park Zoo, when we come back.
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0: Finally tonight, he flew to fame by escaping the Central Park Zoo, and now Flocko the Owl is getting the documentary treatment. ABC's Danny New has the story.
4: The escaped owl who became so famous and beloved. A documentary on his journey is now releasing nationwide 2 years after his passing.
5: He symbolized, you know, resilience, hope, defying expectations.
4: Director Penny Lane's new film on the Eurasian eagle owl, Flocko, fittingly premiered last night in Central Park.
6: Flocko had New Yorkers looking up instead of at their phones.
4: About 3.5 years after vandals left a hole in his enclosure in the Central Park Zoo. Suddenly, a member of one of the world's largest owl species, native to a different hemisphere, was just chilling on Fifth Avenue.
7: What happens when you take a bird that had been in a cage for his whole life and you just let him go?
4: After 13 years in captivity, Flocko suddenly had to adapt to the concrete jungle, which, despite his 6-foot wingspan...
8: When he first got out, he could barely fly 2 blocks without stopping. Then, days later, even in his first week of freedom, he was flying 1/4 mile at a time.
4: Soon, avid birders like David Barrett here were going looking for Flocko every night.
9: He's just so beautiful.
4: But sometimes, he would just come to you. I spoke with ABC News producer Mike Mendelson about his favorite pastime during that first winter.
10: I would sit on my couch and just listen to Flocko calling, hoo, hoo.
4: Sadly, after a year with tattoos and murals, this inspirational figure passed away after colliding with a building, possibly due to ingesting rat poison.
11: I walked up to him and kind of looked him in the eye.
4: But now his story is being heard once again, told by the city, who was in total awe.
5: I knew the film was going to end up being kind of a chorus or a mosaic because he touched so many different kinds of New Yorkers.
0: Our thanks to Danny New for that. That is our show for this hour. I'm Lindsay Davis. Be sure to stay tuned to ABC News Live for more context and analysis of the day's top stories. Thank you so much for streaming with us. Have a great night.

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33: 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From superstars like Beyonce and Jay-Z to sports greats like Travis Kelce and Saquon Barkley.
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35: If you're a five-star artist, you've got to have a five-star security person.
33: Why have high-profile stars become targets? Plus, chat phishing. Some users are leaning on AI to make connections on dating apps.
36: The more I read it, the more I was like, this just makes less and less sense.
33: How you can spot a fake and keep it real. And a very Brady house.
37: Welcome.
38: Thank you.
33: We're going inside one of the most beloved homes in TV history. Peter Brady himself showing up for our tour.
39: For 60 years, have been meeting people who treat me as though I'm a member of the family. And that's a gift because we grew up together.
33: All the details the new owner included.
40: This is the phone where Jan gets the call from George Glass.
41: Hi, George. Sure, I can talk. It's so sweet of you to call, George.
33: How she's making sure I can stay forever Brady. From ABC News headquarters in New York.
42: ABC News, I'm Dave Packard. President Trump says he may temporarily withdraw the name of his attorney general nominee, Todd Blanche. Two holdouts on the Senate Judiciary Committee say they won't approve until they get in writing a commitment from Blanche that the $1.8 billion anti-weaponization fund is dead, along with limits on the sweeping order barring tax audits targeting President Trump and his family. A judge in Georgia handed Colin Gray a 15-year prison sentence Thursday for giving his son, Colt Gray, the gun that was used in the Appalachian High School mass shooting. Judge Nicholas Prim.
0: You were convicted because the warning lights were flashing brighter and brighter. And you didn't get him help. And you didn't remove his access to the guns.
42: President Trump posting on social media his newly formed multinational Board of Peace has reached an agreement for the complete disarmament of Hamas and all armed groups in Gaza. This is ABC News.
33: Tom Hanks to Travis Kelce. A-listers seem to have a target on their home.
1: Anybody that is worth or paid a lot of money and leads a very high profile or sort of luxury driven life by most people's definition are going to be targets no matter where they are. People get their ideas about how to commit crime based on what they see in front of them.
33: Philadelphia Eagles running back Saquon Barkley, beloved for plays like this reverse leapfrog in 2024, recently found himself confronting an intruder in his home while he was there with his fiance and two young children.
2: Our main concern is that the residents of that home at the time were unharmed, which they were. They were fine afterwards, obviously unsettled as anyone would be.
33: Barkley speaking out about the incident to a local news station.
3: You made me a little more aware that I got to be a little more sharper with my security.
33: Police are still searching for the suspects. Some security experts say feeling unsafe at home does not have to be the new normal for the rich and famous.
4: There are ways that you can flex your wealth and enjoy your assets and resources, but you have to be careful.
33: On July 15th, a man crashing into the gate of Beyonce and Jay-Z's posh Hamptons estate in broad daylight. It's unclear whether Beyonce and Jay-Z were home at the time. That driver pleading not guilty to criminal mischief and misdemeanor criminal charges. Representatives for Beyonce and Jay-Z did not respond to ABC News' request for comment. In former Sweet Life of Zach and Cody star Dylan Sprouse claiming on his Wild Man podcast that he and his supermodel wife Barbara Palvin survived an attempted home invasion this spring by holding an intruder at gunpoint.
5: I'm like, walk slow, like, you know, keep your hands out, like, I don't want any funny business. So I take him out to the front and outside my gate. And I have the gun on him, and I asked, and the first thing I asked was like, what the f*** were you thinking?
33: The couple did not press charges.
4: I think that A-listers and celebrities can better protect themselves and their homes by doing a number of things. Hiring personal security, signing up for a vehicular mobile patrol that provides a visual presence at the residence. Cameras, sensors. It's advantageous to have a dog. Dogs are known, even little dogs. You know, they bark if there's an intrusion or a sound. You know, they alert to it.
33: Anthony A.D. Davis is a celebrity security expert who has provided security services for big names like Ariana Grande. He says that demand for services like his are on the rise.
4: I've seen too often where you look at the net worth of an individual or the type of lifestyle of an individual and the security that they've contracted don't match the lifestyle. If you're a five-star artist, you've got to have a five-star security person.
33: High-profile sports stars have also been targets.
6: Someone is trying to break into the house right now. My daughter is there. This is Joe Burrow's house. She is staying there. He's at the football game.
33: In 2024, the home of Cincinnati Bengals quarterback Joe Burrow, along with the home of Kansas City Chiefs tight end Travis Kelce, were broken into while the NFL stars were on the field. Burrow addressing the incident.
34: I feel like my privacy has been violated in more ways than one, and way more is already out there than I would want out there and that I care to share. So that's all I got to say about that.
33: The Department of Justice eventually arrested seven Chilean nationals accused of burglarizing NFL and NBA players' homes, stealing more than $2 million in jewelry, watches, and other valuables while the athletes were away or playing in professional games at the times of the burglaries.
1: Because there's such a mass volume of break-ins in this country, a million plus a year, that it's just something that's not going to go away. Because a chunk of it is driven just by opportunity.
4: There are things that you can do to mitigate making yourself a target. Be aware if there's a car that you see is following, or someone at the restaurant or the store is paying too much attention to you. Or maybe it's a fact that you've got a $50,000 purse and $250,000 watch. And not to say that you can't enjoy your wealth, but, you know, take the precautions to protect yourself.
33: We turn now to the rise of so-called chatfishing, people bringing AI into their dating app experience, using chatbots to help make connections. Many they encounter, though, say the difference is obvious and a big red flag. Here's ABC's Sophie Flay.
7: And shock.
8: You've heard the term catfishing, as popularized in the MTV reality series Catfish.
7: Because sometimes a little bit of fiction,
9: wow, catfish curveball,
7: leads to a whole lot of reality.
8: Where people craft fake online personas to mislead others, particularly when it comes to dating and romance. And now, some dating app users say potential matches are enlisting the help of AI chatbots to help them flirt and communicate, labeling it chatfishing.
36: The more I read it, the more I was like, this just makes less and less sense. This doesn't make sense in the context of a real human conversation.
8: 27-year-old Brianna Dobson says she was messaging with a connection she made on a dating app when she says the texts felt off.
36: I got a couple red flags from it, but I was like, okay, maybe this is just, maybe they're socially awkward or they just communicate very formally. So I entertained it. And the second message I got was so obviously AI generated.
8: So Dobson decided to call them out.
36: The switch up was crazy. The just change in the way that he talked, and he doubled down. He absolutely doubled down, even though his texting style completely changed everything.
8: 66-year-old Lainey Rada says while she's found success in the past on dating apps, a recent date admitted during an in-person meeting that they used AI to chat with her online.
10: I thought it was strange as far as, like, I wouldn't do that. I've always pride myself on being authentic. So if I'm going to meet somebody, you have to show up. You have to show up in every way.
8: Relationship experts say that while chatbots can be a helpful tool for expression, transparency is key for fostering genuine connections.
11: Be honest, you know, be honest with the person and just let them know that you are a little bit uncomfortable with communicating and that you're relying on AI to help. But I feel like honesty is always the best policy, because if you hide behind a mask, the mask is going to eventually fall off.
8: As for ways to prevent yourself from getting chatfished, her advice is simple.
11: Do a video chat, do a phone call or something like that to make sure you're really talking to that person. Then you can go ahead and take that relationship or the conversation outside of the technology and let's meet somewhere public and let's see if we can move forward with this.
33: Our thanks to Sophie. When we come back, we're with Christopher Knight, Peter Brady himself, from the show every 70s kid loved, The Brady Bunch. In the house where everything Brady happened, you won't believe what it looks like now.
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14: 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Nice, right?
15: Do you have an idea of how much fuel you have left?
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17: In an hour, he's going to fall out of the sky. 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
16: You're probably going to send some jet, because, you know, I could be a bad guy.
18: I'm requesting military assistance. He just made a threat.
19: I've never heard him say that.
20: He could never be a bad guy. He was always a good guy.
16: I got a lot of people that care about me. It's going to disappoint them.
18: 15 minutes of fuel.
16: One of my engines is going out or something.
21: Oh, my God, he's going to crash.
16: Oh, man, I'm sick. I want you to whisper sweet nothing through my ear.
22: I don't think I can do that for you.
16: Damn it, people's lives are at stake here. 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
23: Try to figure out how to use the autopilot first.
16: Boring.
21: He's going upside down. Holy.
24: Can we cut the cameras?
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25: 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We'll take you there.
26: Hi, my name is Peter Parker. We used to know each other. But the truth is, I'm not just Peter Parker. I'm Spider-Man.
27: Cool. Here we go.
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38: Spider-Man, brand new day. Now playing. 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
43: All right, let's go, let's go, let's go, come on!
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4: 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You better get on that bus.
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33: Welcome back. Groovy news for everyone who grew up Brady. The Brady Bunch house is open for tours. Stand where Peter broke Carol's favorite vase, where the kids built that house of cards, even where Marcia famously yelped, "Oh, my nose." And thanks to the painstaking work of one Uber fan, it's exactly how you remember it. Here's ABC's Trevor Ault with another look.
7: This is the Studio City neighborhood in Los Angeles. This was, from 1969 to 1974, the outside of the home of the Brady Bunch. And not only have they maintained the outside, but the inside has been renovated to be an exact replica of how it looked in the show.
9: And there to greet me at the door...
7: Trevor. How we doing?
10: Welcome.
7: Thank you. It's great to be here.
9: Peter Brady himself, Christopher Knight. He's here to help celebrate the opening of the Brady Experience.
24: Here's the story of a lovely lady.
9: So, here's the story of a house named Brady.
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7: That's what I've heard.
9: Second only to the White House.
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9: The experience is part of a wave of nostalgia for cult TV shows that left their mark on American culture, like The Friends Experience.
30: Oh my God.
9: Fans are eager for the chance to immerse themselves in the fictional worlds created in their favorite shows. But the difference with the Brady Experience is that it's permanent and built in the actual home used as the exterior from the beloved TV show.
31: The Brady Bunch was really about three boys and their father who became a family with three girls and their mother. And this series and the storyline still resonate with people.
9: Even though it only ran for five seasons, the Brady Bunch lived on in syndication for decades, earning generations of viewers.
32: Growing up in the 80s, you have three channels, so after school, I watched the reruns.
9: Tina Trahan now owns the house and runs the Brady Experience.
32: This is an art installation. That's how I view it.
9: In 2023, she bought the house from HGTV. She had purchased the home in 2018, updating it for their series A Very Brady Renovation, in which they replicated the studio set interior.
32: When you walk into the house, it's a time machine. It's just this crazy feeling that you're in your childhood TV set or you're a guest on the show. It's wild.
31: I think Brady Bunch fans are going to freak out when they enter this house. There's something to remind fans.

0: There's a little picture of Jan and a picture of Alice.
1: And in the boys' bedroom,
0: there was an episode where Bobby plays pool with one of Mike's friends.
2: Thanks, Mr. Matthews. I really enjoyed it.
3: Yeah. How many packs of gum do I owe you?
0: And the whoever won got
4: 256 packs of gum you owe Bobby.
5: True to form, there are
2: 256 packages of gum you won in our pool game.
5: 256 packs of gum in here, even though we can't see it.
0: Right, and this is exactly what it looked like when it came to the house.
2: Now that's really nice.
5: Why is the detail so important to you?
0: I have to do it justice, you know? Too many people mentally grew up in this house for me to mess it up.
1: Christopher Knight, who played middle brother Peter Brady, essentially did grow up in this house.
5: So I know that you're Chris, but in here, are you still Peter a little bit?
6: I left here as Peter. I do come back as Chris.
7: That was a sign that I made
5: right
7: at home.
5: Yeah.
7: It said, no girls allowed, I think, on their side, and keep off.
1: He was 11 years old when the Brady Bunch premiered in 1969, and 16 by the series finale.
5: How distinct are your memories from the time period of being on the set of this exact house?
7: Very distinct.
5: Yeah.
7: I mean, I could probably remember the difference between 8 and 10 much better than I can discern the difference between 38 and 40. This was such a special place that I generally certainly recognize it.
1: It was at this desk where a nervous 12-year-old faced down his biggest challenge.
7: Peter became a
5: Scoop Brady.
7: Scoop Brady, yeah. Right there. I didn't have a whole lot of talent, and I wasn't very experienced, and I had ADD. They were a little concerned.
5: Yeah.
7: Could he do it? That was the hero episode.
8: I've got to get this car over to my editor right away.
5: Can you believe how much of an impact that show still has on people?
7: No, certainly couldn't have predicted it. And it seems that the times that it has the biggest effect is when there's a lot of angst, generally, in society.
9: The intent of the show, which was to celebrate blended families and large families, it, just with pure intention and heart, that still comes across.
7: For 60 years, have been meeting people who treat me as though I'm a member of the family. I don't even know their name yet, and I could be invited to Thanksgiving dinner.
1: The Brady Experience gives people the gift of fond memories while also giving back. Proceeds will go to Wags and Walks, a nonprofit that saves at-risk dogs.
7: Tina's desire is to have the house be effective in raising money for charity.
1: And Tina Trahan has now taken an extra step to ensure this landmark lasts.
10: Earlier this year, the Los Angeles City Council designated the home a historical cultural monument, protecting it from demolition.
5: What were the reasons that you believed that it deserved to be considered a landmark?
0: Well, it has to be over 50 years old, which it is. It was built in 1959. I'm just trying to preserve it because I know how much happiness it brings people. To me, it is really important because it brings people together.
11: Our thanks to Trevor. The Brady Experience is open through October. When we come back, remembering the Oscar winner behind that haunting song, Falling Slowly.
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18: And finally tonight, remembering Irish music star Glenn Hansard.
19: Tributes pouring in for Oscar winner, singer-songwriter, known for starring in and performing his haunting song from the film Once, Falling Slowly.
20: Falling slowly, eyes that know it.
19: Police in Ireland say Hansard died in a motorcycle crash.
18: Bruce Springsteen calling him on Instagram a great musician, good friend, and a generous and gracious man.
19: Glenn Hansard was 56.
18: And that's Nightline for this evening. See you right back here tomorrow. Thanks for the company, America. Good night.

0: I used to ride around in the Cadillac just listening old school music as leisure and just therapy and meditation. I ride around strictly with the artists in the car.
1: A lot of heavy hitters have sat shotgun in your Eldorado.
2: Today, we have 2 Chainz in the whip. If you can't find your wallet, then you
1: better call the bank. I've seen CeeLo Green. That's how we do it around these parts. Oh. You've got the Isley Brothers.

0: This is Brian Freeman's Stage, a leather-wrapped, drop-top Cadillac Eldorado. He cruises the streets of Atlanta while renowned artists from all over the world sit shotgun and perform. He calls it Cadillac Chronicles. The idea first came from a Dave Chappelle skit with rapper Mos Def.
1: They all talk fast, but they all think slow. I'm most definite not think so.
2: I saw that and I was like, this is cool, but they're not in the drop top Eldorado.
0: Brian made his dream of lifting up important artists a reality.
2: Well, what we're building right now is just a very niche experience. A way to showcase amazing music. Because I'm an artist first. And I want to showcase the best of the best music in all genres.
3: Ladies and gentlemen.
4: Yo. Okay. Now, this is that word, yo. Yes,
2: originally, it was the DJs that were going viral first.
5: Uh-huh.
2: So Ill Wink went viral. Then, shout out to DJ Milhouse. She went viral. Bomb Jalan went viral. These are all DJs.
6: You already know what it is, man. It's Cadillac Chronicles.
0: The series quickly made its mark beyond the city of Atlanta.
6: We had the BET Awards. How are you feeling?
4: This is fresh, youngin'.
0: Gaining popularity from the music industry and on social media.
2: I get to experience concerts in my car. Like,
5: yeah.
2: This is the way that I want to experience my favorite music. I feel like and I believe that this is my purpose.
5: I gotta talk about your ride. What year is this?
2: This is 1974.
5: It's in 1974.
2: Right.
5: This predates both of us.
2: Absolutely.
5: by a good bit.
0: Brian's love of Cadillacs is generational. His grandmother and grandfather both had Eldorados, and he bought this one from his cousin about 5 years ago. But his ride is also a quintessential Southern hip-hop classic, like a lot of the music he promotes.
5: If you're a fan of hip-hop culture, especially like Southern hip-hop culture, I mean, Cadillacs, they're referenced all the time.
0: Iconic songs like Outkast's Two Dope Boys.
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10: You got artists like Too Short. Cadillac was a big thing on his covers when he first started. Pimp C from UGK always talked about Cadillacs. Big Gip from Goody Mob always talked about UGK. I mean, Outkast always talked about Cadillacs.
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5: Back in the day, that was Soul Train, right?
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9: Hi, my name is Peter Parker. 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I'm Spider-Man.
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14: 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Nearly 500 people have been rescued in just the last 48 hours.
15: Also tonight, more than 80 million Americans once again under excessive heat alerts.
16: I'm Trevor Ault in Manhattan Beach, California, and across Los Angeles, lifeguards are making hundreds of rescues a day, and they're expecting similar numbers through the weekend. Why this could be the busiest summer in recent memory, coming up.
15: And the dramatic video that shows a powerful home explosion rocking an entire neighborhood in Ohio, the blast injuring two people, one of them sent airborne. Blocked by members within his own party, President Trump's new possible plan to get his attorney general nominee Todd Blanche confirmed by the Senate. Why Democrats are likely to let Republicans drag it out. Democratic Senator from New York, Kirsten Gillibrand.
17: From ABC News, I'm Dave Packer. Ukraine's president says several people were killed in a Russian drone and missile attack Wednesday night into this morning. President Zelensky blamed insufficient or delayed air defense supplies. During that Russian attack, a third country says its airspace was violated.
18: A Russian missile crashed inside Poland today, violating NATO airspace, raising the risk of escalation and testing the alliance's collective defense posture. The Kremlin, it has not yet commented on the incident, but Polish Prime Minister Donald Tusk, he says there's no reason to believe Poland was actually a target.
17: ABC's Britt Clendid. The federal government is warning communities about cyber threats to water systems after 30 plants in Minnesota were hit with cyber attacks. Multiple U.S. officials tell ABC News the attacks may be linked to Iran. ABC's Pierre Thomas.
19: Officials are also suspicious of hackers tied to Iran because the goal of the attacks appears to be to disrupt services, not to blackmail ransom payments.
17: The Cybersecurity Infrastructure Security Agency says in an alert that the cyber threat actors are targeting programmable logic controllers and modifying passwords to lock out operators. The confirmation process for President Trump's Attorney General nominee Todd Blanche hitting a roadblock. A committee vote has been delayed as Republican senators are seeking more assurances from the Justice Department. They want guarantees on several issues, including a proposed compensation fund for individuals claiming harm from past federal prosecutions.
20: Blanche, who was Trump's personal lawyer and is now the acting attorney general, insists the fund is dead.
21: There is no weaponization fund. The weaponization fund is dead.
0: It's not moving forward.
20: But the Justice Department hasn't said that in writing, Senator John Cornyn blaming the White House.
21: I think he's being prevented from agreeing to put that in writing, which is simply all we're asking for.
20: Senator Tom Tillis saying one of Trump's advisors wants to revive the fund.
17: ABC's Jay O'Brien. 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
17: The Trump administration says federal subsidies to the Medicare Part D plan are going away at the end of the year. It means prescription drug premiums will rise next year for about 25 million beneficiaries. Senator Kirsten Gillibrand, a New York Democrat, says it's yet another way costs are going up under the Trump administration.
24: For President Trump to cut funding to Medicare at a time when he's spending billions on bombs that the country does not want for a war that has not been authorized is unacceptable.
17: Better late than never for a library in Australia.
25: A book has been returned to the Kiama Public Library 150 years late. Antiquities of Athens, published in 1858, was returned last week by a man who found it while doing home renovations. It was tucked inside of a tea crate, which was bricked into a sealed fireplace. He will not be charged with the late fee, which, accounting for 150 years of inflation, would be $19,500. It will not be lent out again. Wayne Cabot, ABC News.
17: Amazon has won federal approval to charge customers for rides in its Zoox robot taxis. The fully autonomous four-seater vehicles will still need to get state and local approvals. Zoox has been giving free rides in San Francisco and Los Angeles since last year. The head of the National Highway Traffic Safety Administration says the agency may reconsider requiring brake pedals, steering wheels, and windshield wipers for autonomous vehicles. Dave Packer, ABC News.
16: Expecting similar numbers through this weekend with the water and also the heat. So many people are coming to the beaches. It does make for some dangerous conditions if you're not swimming safely. And they say this could very easily be their busiest summer for lifeguards in recent memory. Lindsay.
14: I can imagine. All right. Trevor Ault for us. Thanks so much, Trevor. Let's get right to ABC senior meteorologist Lee Goldberg. And Lee, we know tens of millions of Americans are once again under heat alerts. What's in store?
26: So it's really off the charts heat in the West, Lindsay, as we go into the weekend. Right now, that heat, it expands all the way from California to Florida. The good news is in the Southeast, the heat and humidity kind of subsides a little bit, but that's just the opposite in the West. Extreme heat warnings for LA to Phoenix. You see the extreme heat watches for Billings. Air quality a concern in the Northwest as well. Yes, you see 100 degree temperatures in Los Vegas and Phoenix, but 114, 116 in record highs, that's saying something. Record highs possible from Billings to Rapid City, even 100 in Denver by the time we get to Sunday. In terms of storms, finally seeing the showers end in the Northeast, going to be a dry couple of days. But severe weather in the plains tonight will move into the Midwest the next few days. Could be right back here in the Northeast as we go through early next week. Lindsay?
14: L to the G. Just repeat again and again, similar forecast. Thanks so much.
26: Okay.
14: Sources tell ABC News that federal and state authorities are investigating a series of cyber attacks targeting dozens of water plants in Minnesota. Investigators believe Iran-linked hackers may be responsible. Here's our Chief Justice correspondent, Pierre Thomas.
27: Tonight, state officials and the FBI are trying to determine who is behind a wide-scale cyber attack targeting more than 30 water treatment systems in the state of Minnesota. In one case, the hackers were actually able to shut down the flow of water from the well and water treatment plant in the tiny city of Brom, forcing officials to provide clean water to residents already stored in its water tower. In a statement, the city says it was informed that there were at least four other communities attacked with the same result.
0: when an event like this comes up where we can run in manual operations just to ensure the quality and quantity of water is not affected.
27: Today, Minnesota officials said authorities have not yet identified who is responsible. But sources say a number of officials suspect hackers tied to Iran are involved, in part because of the ongoing conflict unfolding in the Middle East.
19: Officials are also suspicious of hackers tied to Iran because the goal of the attacks appears to be to disrupt services, not to blackmail ransom payments. Lindsay?
15: Yair Thomas for us. Thank you. For more on this, we are joined by counterterrorism expert and former Homeland Security official Javed Ali. Javed, thanks for joining us. First, just start with breaking down the significance of this type of operation and how difficult they might be to detect or stop.
1: So, Lindsay, nice to be with you. And if these reports are true, that these cyber intrusions in Minnesota are linked back to cyber operators in Iran, it would not be surprising. Iran has targeted the United States for coming up on nearly 20 years with similar types of cyber attacks. I haven't been able to land anything major in terms of knocking out an energy grid or something even more spectacular. But I would have to imagine that since the beginning of the conflict between Iran and the United States, that they have been engaged in similar efforts to find weak spots in critical infrastructure here in the United States and see how far their cyber teams can get into different systems. And it sounds like that's what happened in Minnesota.
15: What does this signal about Iran's strength and also their approach to this conflict some 5 months after the U.S. and Israel launched a war that administration officials believed would lead to regime change?
1: Well, clearly, the conflict continues to unfold. Iran's ability to attack the U.S. homeland directly is very limited. The cyber operations what has played out in Minnesota and other type of cyber operations the Iranians or hackers linked to Iran have conducted over the past several months, those are relatively low level. I'm not minimizing them, but they haven't led to any loss of property or loss of life. But and then Iran has also thought about potentially conducting terrorist attacks here, and they also haven't been able to get any of those off the ground because it's just very hard for Iran to attack the U.S. homeland directly. Now, flipping back to the region, the U.S. has the ability to hit Iran very hard in the region and in Iran in particular, obviously. But what we're seeing the last few days is Iran really expanding the geographic scope of their targeting operations and now having other partners in the region, the Houthis in Yemen and Shia militias in Iraq, also join with Iran. We didn't see that going back to a few weeks ago. So this seems to be a new feature of the conflict as it unfolds.
15: And we've seen the ceasefire and negotiations break down. What's the danger right now of this war escalating even further?
1: Yeah, I believe we're in a very dangerous, intense situation because Iran has expanded the geographic scope of targets. They're now trying to hit targets in Egypt. Obviously, they've been trying to attack U.S. military facilities in Jordan, in addition to all the other U.S. military facilities and bases in the region. And now with the Houthis involved, Shia militias involved, possibly Hezbollah getting back involved in Lebanon. And on the flip side, you're seeing the Saudis join the U.S. in airstrikes in Iraq. There are reports of Ukraine had a hand in some of these attacks against Iran-linked shipping in the Strait of Hormuz. So it only seems to be getting more complex and volatile as things unfold. And where diplomacy stands in the middle of all this conflict, that seems to be the possibility of the MOU moving forward or being finalized seems pretty low right now. It doesn't mean it won't happen, but it doesn't seem like diplomacy has the same kind of momentum as the fighting.
15: As you see it, is there only so far Iran can go with attacks on the U.S. without major blowback that could threaten the regime?
1: Well, the Iranians have thought about attacking the U.S. homeland with terrorism going back to 2011, and I was still in government then. And we were really surprised when we learned that Iran was planning a direct attack on U.S. soil. Now it fizzled out, thankfully, and was disrupted pretty early in the stages. But that was an era of tension between the U.S. and Iran where they weren't in direct conflict with each other. If Iran were to try something like that now, going back to the kind of plotting we've seen for that 15-year stretch since 2011, I would think the U.S. would take the gloves off even more. But the gloves are already off. I think, if anything, the U.S. military has held back in the recent weeks or last couple of months in hitting Iran even harder. And they very likely can and have the capability to do so. They just haven't done it. But a direct terrorist attack on the U.S. homeland, even if it's low level, would probably lead to that kind of escalation on the U.S. side.
14: Javed Ali, always appreciate your insight. Thank you. President Trump is signaling he may withdraw Todd Blanche's attorney general nomination in order to bypass a group of senators from his own party who say that they aren't ready to vote to confirm Blanche. Four Republican senators are now demanding some guarantees in writing from the Justice Department before giving their support. Jay O'Brien has more from Capitol Hill.
20: Tonight, with at least four Republican senators saying they're not ready to support President Trump's pick for Attorney General Todd Blanche, Trump now suggesting he may yank Blanche's nomination. The senators want written proof the Justice Department has killed the president's $1.8 billion fund of taxpayer money to be doled out to his supporters, including those who stormed the Capitol on January 6th. Blanche, who is Trump's personal lawyer and is now the acting attorney general, insists the fund is dead.
2: There is no weaponization fund. The weaponization fund is dead. It's not moving forward.
20: But the Justice Department hasn't said that in writing. Senator John Cornyn today blaming the White House.
21: I think he's being prevented from agreeing to put that in writing, which is simply all we're asking for.
20: Senator Tom Tillis saying one of Trump's advisors wants to revive the fund.
3: The only reason why we wouldn't move forward with this language is because that same advisor wants to bring it back to life at some point.
20: Today, the president lashing out, saying he refused to endorse Cornyn and Tillis and killed their political careers, and suggested temporarily withdrawing Blanche's nomination until both senators are out of office.
4: It doesn't really solve any problems because there's no guarantee he's going to have enough Republican votes in January to confirm him.
20: And there are other Republicans not sold on Blanche.
5: I have expressed the same concerns, and I am waiting for the same answers.
20: Senator Bill Cassidy saying he's worried, too.
6: I'm very concerned about the weaponization of the Justice Department.
7: If the vote happened today, would you support him?
6: I'm not going to answer that because I'm still in the information gathering stage.
14: So he says it's still too early to tell. Jay O'Brien joins us now from Capitol Hill. And Jay, we've learned that Cornyn, Tillis, and Blanche all just met. Did Blanche make any progress?
26: Lindsay, sources tell us there was progress in that meeting, but there is no deal yet. Another sticking point for Senator Cornyn here is an IRS immunity deal that was reached as part of that lawsuit when, again, the president sued his own IRS. It covers the president, his family, and their businesses, and Cornyn has said he wants the Justice Department to rein that in. But senators have left town for the week, Lindsay, and so far Blanche is not any closer to confirmation. Lindsay.
14: Jay O'Brien on the Hill for us. Thanks so much, Jay. For more now, we're joined by Democratic Senator from New York, Kirsten Gillibrand. Thank you so much for your time tonight, Senator. The president, as you know, is threatening to withdraw Acting Attorney General Todd Blanche's nomination until after Republican Senators John Cornyn and Tom Tillis leave office in January. Senator Cornyn floated to reporters today that it might just be a White House negotiation tactic. Democrats seem content to let Republicans fight this out. What's going on here?
8: Well, Todd Blanche isn't qualified to be the attorney general, and even Republicans have great pause with putting him forward. And so I hope that President Trump removes him as a nomination for that position.
14: You've called Blanche unfit to be attorney general. If his nomination is still pulled, he'd still be acting attorney general. Does that concern you?
8: It does. He doesn't have the right qualifications to be attorney general. He seems determined to continue to just represent Donald Trump as his personal lawyer, to just create retaliation and his revenge tour. And I think that's highly problematic for the Department of Justice to be headed by somebody who does not have the people's business in mind.
14: The Senate again failed to advance a war powers resolution earlier today by a vote of 49 to 50. Ahead of the vote, you said that because of the war, Iran now holds new leverage over the world's energy supply in the Strait of Hormuz. What can the United States do to persuade Iran to give up control of the Strait?
8: Well, the reason why I authored the War Powers Resolution is because President Trump doesn't have a plan. He has never had a plan. He doesn't have a strategy. There's no exit strategy. And he's spending billions of dollars a day on this war, has seemed to be asking for unlimited money for bombs, and doesn't have enough money to pay for health care or for food or housing or to get the cost of gasoline and diesel down. This war is creating enormous turmoil in the world markets for food, because
24: because of the Strait of Hormuz. Fertilizer has to go through there, diesel, other fuel. And so people's costs keep rising. And New Yorkers just don't understand how this president can support a war that the American people aren't behind.
14: And let's talk about a domestic topic here. You've been outspoken about the Trump administration's decision to cut Medicare subsidies given the cost of the war. We know that the cost of health care is a top concern for voters in the midterms. What's the Senate Democrats' plan to address this?
24: Well, the most recent piece of information is President Trump wants to cut the subsidies to Medicare to pay for the Part D prescription drug plans that a lot of seniors are on. And as you know, medicine, your prescription drugs, are life-saving care that if you can't take because you can't afford them, your life is in jeopardy. Your life is in peril. And so President Trump's cuts to Medicaid is just a disaster for a lot of New Yorkers and older Americans. I serve as the senior Democrat on the Senate Committee on Aging, and we've had hearing after hearing talking about how these rising costs are disproportionately harming our elderly. Our parents, our grandparents, older Americans cannot afford any more costs going up. And for President Trump to cut funding to Medicare at a time when he's spending billions on bombs that the country does not want for a war that has not been authorized is unacceptable. And so that's why New Yorkers are very concerned and deeply upset that this president is not listening to them.
14: Just today, the more moderate candidate for Wisconsin governor, the former Lieutenant Governor Mandela Barnes, dropped out and endorsed Democratic Socialist Francesca Hung in that race. Is that a signal that Democratic voters in these blue states are moving away from the establishment of the party?
24: I wouldn't say that at all. I think it's a change election. And so what voters are looking for, whether they're voting in a red state or a purple state or a blue district, is change. And change in New York City is very different than change in, let's say, North Carolina or Florida or Ohio. And so I believe that this moment that we're in is about people's discomfort and unhappiness with President Trump. And they are deeply upset about the cost of living, the fact that they can't afford groceries and housing, and they're doing whatever they can to be heard to say they want things changed.
14: Senator Gillibrand, we thank you so much for your time. I appreciate you joining us tonight.
24: Thank you.
14: Now to the growing concerns about Russia's war in Ukraine possibly expanding. A Russian missile hit Poland today during an attack on Ukraine. The Russian incursion sent NATO jets scrambling. Let's get right to Britt Clennett. Britt?
9: Lindsay, a Russian missile crashed inside Poland today, violating NATO airspace, raising the risk of escalation and testing the alliance's collective defense posture. The Kremlin, it has not yet commented on the incident, but Polish Prime Minister Donald Tusk says there's no reason to believe that Poland was actually a target. Poland and NATO saying their air and ground defenses were activated. Prime Minister Tusk also saying it was a Russian Kh-101 cruise missile. And it comes as Russia unleashed yet another massive air assault into Western Ukraine, where Poland shares a border, those strikes killing at least 8 people, including 3 children in one family. Lindsay?
14: Britt, thank you. Now to the dramatic video showing a powerful home explosion that rocked a Canton, Ohio neighborhood. Nearby homes were damaged and the blast could be felt for some 2 miles away. Here's Morgan Norwood.
10: Tonight, the terrifying moment a massive explosion went off like a bomb, tearing through this vacant Ohio home in the middle of the night. Authorities racing to this home in Canton, just south of Cleveland. 2 people seriously hurt in what authorities believe was a natural gas explosion. The fire spreading to nearby homes.
11: We have a total destruction of a house.
10: One person with severe burns rushed to the hospital. Another found at a nearby home blocks away. Both recovering in the hospital tonight. The blast sending tremors throughout the neighborhood, some felt as far as 2 miles away.
12: It blew everything off my walls. My cabinets are open. My TVs are blown off the walls.
10: Authorities telling our affiliate WEWS the force of it moved 2 other nearby homes off their foundation. Crews demolishing 2 homes today.
13: There's even debris in the trees, glass and debris in the road. It's an unsafe structure, so we caution the public to stay away from the area.
18: And Lindsay, authorities believe at least 5 homes will need to be demolished tonight. They are still investigating what triggered that gas explosion. Lindsay?
14: Scary moments there, Morgan. Thank you. In a landmark case on school shooting accountability, the father of a Georgia teenager who carried out a deadly mass shooting at his high school has been sentenced to 15 years in prison. Faith Abube has that story.
0: Lindsay, this is now the first time in U.S. history that a parent will serve prison time specifically for murder after their child's deadly school shooting. And the judge today telling Colin Gray that he's failed as a parent and that his negligence led to the deaths of two students and two teachers at Appalachee High School. He said the warning lights were flashing bright. Prosecutors argued that even though Gray's 14-year-old son had mental health problems and was obsessed with school shooters, the Georgia father bought him an assault-style rifle for Christmas. His son is serving life without the possibility of parole, and now Colin Gray is sentenced to 15 years. This landmark case is now the latest in a wider push across this country to hold parents accountable for their children's school shootings. Lindsay.
16: Faith, thank you. Now, in a new development in the disappearance of Nancy Guthrie, the sheriff told ABC News that the DNA taken from her home was a mixed sample of up to four people, while another important piece of evidence was ruled a dead end. Our chief investigative correspondent, Aaron Katursky, has those details.
17: Tonight, ABC News has learned investigators searching for the man who abducted Nancy Guthrie are ruling out one of the forensic clues retrieved from her Tucson area home. They finished testing hair, and Pima County Sheriff Chris Nanos told us today it does not point to a suspect.
19: I think the hair analysis was done, and there was nothing.
17: That leaves a mixed sample of DNA as the only potential piece of biological evidence left. The sheriff said they're working to untangle a mix of DNA from as many as four people.
19: My understanding is there's at least five, maybe six labs across the country that are working on all of this.
17: And they are using genetic genealogy.
22: You're looking at millions of genetic markers, trying to determine which ones belong to each of those individuals. If they are able to accomplish this, it will be a first and it will be groundbreaking.
17: And tonight, 6 months after Guthrie was taken from her home, the sheriff is unable to say whether that masked man was working alone.
19: I don't think anybody's here ready to say it's one guy, it's 10 guys. Did he have help? Could have.
23: Make the right choice. Help us find her.
17: Just this week, Savannah Guthrie begged for her mother's kidnapper to do the right thing.
23: Tell us where to look for her. I truly believe it is never too late to do the right thing.
17: And Lindsay, the sheriff told us he still believes the case is solvable, but he could offer no timeline. Lindsay?
16: Aaron, thank you. A passenger jet that was heading to New York City had to make an emergency landing after the cabin filled up with smoke. At the center of this midair scare, a headphones charging case. ABC's Stephanie Ramos has the story.
25: Tonight, a midair scare forcing this packed Swiss Air flight to make an emergency landing after the pilot reported smoke in the cabin.
27: The smoke situation has improved. We did a smoke removal. We might need a towing tractor then to go into the gate.
25: The passenger jet from Zurich to New York City diverting on Monday to Maine's Bangor International Airport. In a statement today, the airline saying the smoke occurred in business class after this headphone charging case slipped into a seat and became jammed, adding this damaged the device, causing it to heat up and produce smoke.
28: When the pilot came over and said, we've got an emergency that there's smoke in the cabin.
25: David Weinstein and Joshua Morris, among 208 passengers and crew on board as the plane landed. Fire crews waiting on the runway.
28: The fire brigade were coming on board. They said they wanted to come on board and check. They checked the plane, make sure it was okay.
25: Yellow school buses standing by to transport passengers. That aircraft later towed to the gate where everyone disembarked. The airline says everyone on board was safe and well, and that it worked to ensure customers made it to their final destination.
29: Lindsay, Swiss Air says their crew undergoes comprehensive training to deal with smoke and fire on board. The FAA is investigating. Lindsay.
16: Serious moments there. Stephanie, thank you. New data shows that hormone replacement therapy used by women doubled between 2017 and 2026. HRT uses estrogen, progestin, or a combination of both to treat symptoms of menopause like hot flashes, night sweats, and bone loss. In 2025, the FDA removed a strict warning on the drugs that cited two studies claiming there were major risks associated with HRT, including breast cancer. According to the research from electronic health records company Epic Research, the highest growth in usage came from women ages 45 to 54. Still ahead, in a time where there is so much conflict in the Middle East, we have a story of community and friendship between a Jewish grandmother and a young Palestinian woman. Plus, European soccer teams are threatening to boycott the next World Cup over FIFA's plan to introduce private money into its competitions. We'll examine all this by the numbers and why one police department is having some of their officers dressed incognito.
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21: 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Well, don't just stand there.
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37: Most people know me from Vanderpump Rules, but I'm a mom, a wife, a podcaster. I'm traumatized by reality TV, but I can't stay away from it. It's like, if they're not on your payroll, they don't get to be in your life. Am I here to ice anyone out? When you said that, don't cut me off. I showed up for you! This time I get to do it on my terms. What could go wrong?
38: House of Stassi, now streaming on Hulu.
39: Hi, my name is Peter Parker. We used to know each other. But the truth is, I'm not just Peter Parker. I'm Spider-Man.
40: God, that's cool. Here we go.
39: And sometimes, Spider-Man has to do the hard thing, even if it breaks Peter Parker's heart.
41: Let's end this on a high note, huh?
4: Spider-Man, Brand New Day. Now playing. Rated PG-13.
42: There are three victims we know of. The suspect is female, white, late 20s.
43: Female serial killers.
44: They kill for power, control.
45: Why is she telling us who's next?
46: You have no idea who you're dealing with.
47: I've been waiting for...

0: Welcome back, everyone. The governing body of European soccer, the Union of European Football Associations, is threatening to boycott the next World Cup over FIFA's bombshell plan to sell a stake in the tournament to private investors. And the Soccer Confederation of North Central America and the Caribbean also rejected the FIFA proposal after its members met earlier today. Let's examine this controversial plan by the numbers. The decision by the 55 European member associations was made at an emergency meeting. The boycott would cover all FIFA competitions, including the men's and women's World Cups. To note, five of the last six World Cup champions have been European teams. Meanwhile, the Soccer Confederation of North Central America and the Caribbean represents 41 member associations, including the 2026 World Cup host, the United States, Canada, and Mexico. All this comes after FIFA President Gianni Infantino proposed to launch a new subsidiary, the FIFA Forward Enterprise, or the FFE, worth $20 billion, which would consolidate its commercial and event operations. The plan would be to sell more than 20...
1: ABC News, I'm Dave Packer. President Trump is floating the idea of possibly withdrawing Todd Blanche's nomination for attorney general a day after his confirmation hearing was postponed due to two Republican senator holdouts that are concerned over provisions of the president's IRS settlement. President Trump saying that he'd try again next year. One of those holdouts, Senator Tom Tillis of North Carolina.
2: Hey, 158 days, they can try it again, roll the dice on what the Senate confirmation process looks like next year. It's all on him.
1: Seattle's police chief out of a job after pressure mounted following the lack of information following this week's mass shooting at a food festival that left three people dead. A source confirms to ABC News that tech billionaire Elon Musk is getting ready to play in this year's midterm elections with an investment plan to help strengthen GOP turnout in the lead up to November through his aligned super PAC. The New York Times says a super PAC could spend between 100 and 120.
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12: I was recording the Seven Psalms album, and I started experiencing hearing loss in my left ear. 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
14: 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On August 7th, these troopers...
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18: No new info on the guy who did it.
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21: You've never seen anything like this before.
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6: Welcome back to Prime. Here's a look at the stories making headlines right now. Dangerous waves are churning waters up and down 700 miles of the California coastline as Hurricane Genevieve spins in the Pacific. Los Angeles County officials say they've made nearly 500 ocean rescues in just 2 days. Meanwhile, the region is also facing extreme heat with tens of millions of Americans under extreme heat warnings across the Southwest. There are new signs the U.S. economy is slowing. Economic growth expanded at a sluggish 1.5% in the second quarter as Americans still struggle with inflation. But one day after reporting big losses, the Dow regained 613 points today. The Nasdaq up more than 600 points today as well. Sean Diddy Combs' prison release date is moving up again. Federal inmate records show that the rapper will now be released on January 24, 2028, instead of later that year. Combs was sentenced to 50 months in prison last year for two prostitution-related offenses. The rap mogul is appealing his conviction and sentence. It's not clear why his release date changed. A runaway dog is now safe after spending 2 days in a San Francisco Caltrain tunnel. Officials say train operators spotted him and thought at first that he had been hit by a train. Officials went into the tunnel and found the dog alive and well, but scared. They found a microchip on Rue, who was recently adopted. He's now back with his family. Coming up, the close friendship between a young Palestinian woman and a Jewish grandmother, how their bond is breaking barriers and traveling across borders. And most of us have had some overdue library books, but nothing at all like this. The title that was returned to a library more than a century later.
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8: Met Joel. 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
6: Welcome back, everyone. In a world so often defined by borders, labels, and conflict, two women from different religions, from opposite sides of the world, form an unlikely bond. Their story is a reminder that sometimes the most powerful bridge between people is simple. It takes an understanding and a willingness to see one another's humanity to cross the distance.
3: Let me add olive oil first.
5: Okay.
3: My mom, she's still me. We need, like, until here.
5: Okay. Your mom knows best.
6: Baking is simple. You take separate ingredients, mix them together.
3: I need to add more flour, definitely.
5: Yeah, definitely more flour.
3: Okay.
6: And ultimately, something better rises after prolonged heat.
3: I think this is good. They're going to put it here.
6: That's the story of Carolyn Rania, a young Palestinian woman teaching an old family recipe, a Jewish grandmother eager to learn every step.
9: I love to be taught. Rania's taught me many things. It's the first time she's taught me cooking.
6: The recipe is called manayish.
3: We can put it in the oven?
5: Yeah.
3: Okay, let's go.
6: A simple bread Rania grew up eating in Gaza.
3: It's a brunch and a breakfast. And we actually eat this a lot in the war. And it's healthy, cheap, and tastes good.
6: Mmm. 18-year-old Rania knows what it means to survive on very little. She grew up in Gaza. In 2023, after Israel unleashed its military power onto Gaza in the wake of October 7th, Rania and her family felt they had no choice but to leave their home and their livelihoods. Her dad was an engineer for the UN, her mom a lawyer. And so under the rubble and the sound of bombs, they managed to do what so many were unable to. They got out of Gaza. They eventually made their way to Saudi Arabia, where one of Rania's sisters lives.
9: What did you take with you?
3: What we could put in our pockets. Besides my home key and my grandmother home key that I took from Gaza. I have nothing there.
6: That key now serves as a memory of her home in Gaza that once stood tall. But in Saudi Arabia, far from the explosions, another loss awaited. The loss of a future. As a refugee, she could not attend school.
3: They were like, you're a refugee and wait until Allah will come for you and will solve your problem. And I told him, wait until when? Until your government gonna issue a law? I really need to go to school. I already lost 1 year in the war and I couldn't give up.
6: So she sent a message into the world, a plea for help, to Gershon Baskin, a former hostage negotiator and peace activist who also has a large social media following.
3: I texted him this message. I am stranded in Saudi Arabia. I'm the youngest. And all of my siblings already finished, like, high school and everything. And I'm stuck. I need help. And then he saw my message, and then he posted on his account.
6: Thousands of miles away in New Jersey, someone saw it. Someone she likely never expected. A Jewish educator named Carol.
10: And I had been, for a long time, just asking the universe for something to do to help people from Gaza. The first person I reached out to was Chris Downs, who is the head of admissions at Woodstock Academy. And Chris said, we have a program for displaced students, and we have a scholarship fund for displaced students. I think we might be able to admit them.
6: Rania and her parents eventually made their way to the United States. And with Carol's help, Rania was able to attend the Woodstock Academy in Connecticut. A new country, new language, a new life.
3: My school was really, really supportive place for me. They welcomed me. They allowed me to share my culture.
6: How much English could you speak before you got to Woodstock?
3: I wouldn't understand what the person talked to me. I think Carol will tell you how much overwhelmed I was in the beginning. That I was thinking that I am not that brave enough. I knew that I experienced hard things in my life, but I didn't know that I would go over this culture shock. Every time I'm feeling this culture shock, I was like, better than going back on a war.
11: And slowly, the girl who arrived carrying loss began to build something new, a future, a community, a voice, one powerful enough to receive a standing ovation after she was chosen to give a speech at her high school graduation.
12: In Palestinian culture, storytelling is not just something we enjoy. It's something we grow up on as children to help us understand what's the world look like. I invite you to tell your stories and use your voice, not just for yourself, but for everyone whose voice are not heard.
13: When you look at this blossoming seed right here sitting next to you, what's your reaction to seeing that you, perhaps you've changed Rania's life?
14: She's also

0: We're all people. That feeling doesn't go away.
1: And so you have no regrets?
0: No. No. I'm a much, much more courageous person than before October 7th.
2: It wasn't even a year ago when you started looking at colleges.
3: This fall, Rania will attend Smith College, where she plans to study genetic engineering. A Palestinian refugee and a Jewish American grandmother, bound not by politics, but by something stronger, compassion.
0: I know, I feel like we were sisters in another life. We believe in the same thing.
4: So it says, "Ala hadhihi al-ard ma yastahiq al-haya." It means deserves lies in this land.
5: In Arabic we say, like, there is one gift that God gives you once in your life, and it's really big. 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
2: We so appreciate Carol and Rania for the time. Coming up, soccer legend Megan Rapinoe is getting behind the mic. 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
28: Because the news never stops.
2: A mom uses a gas pump to fend off a would-be kidnapper. A company launches humanoid robots to clean homes. And a 150 years overdue library book is finally found. These stories and much more in tonight's rundown. A nightmare scenario captured on surveillance footage at a gas station in Georgia when a mother had to fend off an alleged kidnapper using a gas pump to scare away the man who had followed her child around the car. Police outside Atlanta commended the mother for her bravery and for remaining calm as bystanders came to her aid. The man was later arrested and is now facing attempted kidnapping charges. Known for financing movies like The Joker... and Ghostbusters Afterlife, film producer Jason Cloth has been indicted in an alleged $100 million Ponzi scheme. The indictment claims that Cloth solicited money from investors, saying that the funds would be used for films or video game platform, but instead allegedly was used for other projects like a Canadian real estate development and to pay off earlier investors. He's charged with a total of 7 counts, each punishable with up to 20 years in prison. He's also been named in several other lawsuits with similar allegations. Those cases are still under investigation. Would you hire a robot to clean for you? San Francisco robotics company is offering a new home cleaning service using humanoid robots. The company says the robots can vacuum, pick things up off the floor, and wipe surfaces. The robots will be available for a rate of $30 per

0: hour. The humanoid robots are currently being tested in San Francisco, but the company says it hopes to expand access to more people soon. Affleck won the $1 million prize on Who Wants to Be a Millionaire exactly 1 year after his Good Will Hunting co-star and childhood friend Matt Damon did the same. Affleck won alongside Jeopardy champ Jamie Ding. Damon was similarly paired with Jeopardy whiz and now current host Ken Jennings. Last night's win will go toward Affleck's Eastern Congo Initiative, the first U.S.-based advocacy organization to support people living in the region. Better late than never, a 150-year overdue book resurfaced in a library. A man found the book Antiquities of Athens inside a tea crate bricked into a sealed fireplace. The public library in Australia had no way of tracking the borrower and said the late return find would have been nearly $20,000. The library's journal from the 1870s simply recorded that the book was lost. Some may call it a Bush League tactic, but a police department outside New York City is using an unusual technique to catch distracted drivers, with an officer dressing as a shrub and using a pair of binoculars. Other officers then pull the drivers over. Officials say they issued 74 citations to drivers allegedly distracted by their devices in a six-hour period. She's an activist, entrepreneur, and soccer legend. Now, Megan Rapinoe's next act is hosting a podcast called Why Are You Like This? I spoke with her earlier about stepping into the role of interviewer and how she thinks the U.S. women's national team will do in the next World Cup. Megan, thank you so much for joining us for the conversation.
1: Yeah, thanks for having me.
0: All right, so you've spent so much of your life chasing championships. What made you decide now that you're going to pursue conversation instead of competition?
1: I like the challenge, maybe. Definitely the challenge of being on the other side of the mic, being the interviewer instead of the one being interviewed. It was hard at first, to be honest. I was not very good at it. I would like ask the question, answer it, and then ask it again. But yeah, I think I'm just curious. I know my own experience, and I think since retiring, I've been able to kind of pull back the layers on that. So I know what that's been like, and I'm like, oh, I wonder if a lot of other people experience this as well. I feel like I sort of get the proverbial question all the time, why are you like this? And I'm curious why other people are like that as well.
0: And how will Why Are You Like This be different? Because you have co-hosted a podcast before that was strictly about women's sports.
1: Yeah, Sue and I had A Touch More, which was a great show, more topical, more sort of like capital S sports, more in the news, scores, highlights, things like that, and then kind of the intersection of business and sports and culture. This will definitely be much broader than just sports. It's a solo show. It's more of an interview-focused show, so there'll be a top and tail, as they say, but mostly it'll be about the guest and what interests them and who they are, how they got to be how they are. And I'm really just like curious about people who are doing things different in culture. So it'll be more like that. And then obviously, you know, sports and women's sports is where my heart is. So we'll always try to intersect that as much as possible.
0: After spending so many years answering the questions, do you think that it's more difficult to ask them?
1: Yes, it's much more difficult to ask them. First of all, you gotta just like let the answer be the answer and kind of move on. I feel like it's easy for me to, you know, formulate my thoughts, and I have so much experience in it, you know, a million press conferences and interviews of getting where I want to go. And now it's a little bit different on this side, sort of crafting the like arc of the show and where I want, you know, to at least to get a guest into a situation where I'm like, okay, what do you think about that, and sort of like guide them through that. And you got to ask good questions, otherwise you're going to get bad answers.
0: Women's sports definitely having a moment. What do you think still needs to change or happen in order for this to be a new normal rather than a flash in the pan?
1: I think it's happening, you know, sort of simultaneously. I mean, we still are experiencing a ton of racism and sexism and homophobia. That is definitely prevalent, I think, especially in these here times and probably an uptick in this administration. I think the biggest thing is just like capital investment. I think, over the last couple of years, that's really been the biggest needle mover. The game has always been there. The stars have always been there. The entertainment has always been there. The product has been great. We haven't had the capital, and now it's really coming in. We're on TV more. It's easier to find. You can find jerseys. The players are superstars. They're being given the credit they're due for you know, being drivers of culture always and drivers of change and social change.
2: Of course, people are still riding high from Spain's victory in the World Cup. Well, not everybody riding high. I should say those Argentinian fans. But Brazil is going to be hosting the women this time next summer. What are the teams you're looking out for?
1: Of course, the U.S., you know, we have a huge chance of winning that World Cup. And I'm really excited for this next generation of team and player. They're very successful, obviously winning gold medal in Paris in 2024. Spain is the current holder of the World Cup. England's always right up there. Great. And then, of course, the home country. Like, Brazil has such a rich history in women's football and just in soccer in general. To have that home crowd, to have that home vibe. It's a totally different beast playing in Brazil. So I'm looking forward to seeing how they do and how they kind of leverage and harness their fans to hopefully have a deep run into the tournament.
2: Megan, thanks so much for taking the time to have the conversation. All the best with the new podcast.
1: Thank you.
2: 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And that is our show for this hour. I'm Linda Davis. 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Thanks so much for streaming with us. 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
2: Hey, I'm Maggie Brulee reporting from Svalbard. 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
33: Breaking news tonight, hundreds rescued from dangerous waves and life-threatening rip currents slamming roughly 700 miles of the U.S. coastline. And the teenage hero lifeguard speaking out after saving a young child from the violent surf. Tragedy in the Northeast, the 10-year-old swept away trying to help his sister caught in a fast-moving river. Now another threat, more than 80 million Americans under excessive heat alerts. The dramatic new video coming in showing a powerful home explosion rocking an entire neighborhood. The blast injuring two people, one of them sent airborne. Tonight, for the first time, a father sentenced to prison for murder for giving his son the rifle he used in a deadly high school shooting. Also breaking tonight, new details in the disappearance of Nancy Guthrie. What the sheriff is now telling ABC News about DNA taken from her home. And what we're now learning about that single strand of hair. Facing resistance from members within his own party, President Trump.
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0: I'm Dave Packer.
1: President Trump is floating the idea of possibly withdrawing Todd Blanche's nomination for attorney general a day after his confirmation hearing was postponed due to two Republican senator holdouts that are concerned over provisions of the president's IRS settlement. President Trump saying he'd like to try again next year. One of those holdouts, Senator Tom Tillis of North Carolina.
3: Hey, 158 days, they can try it again, roll the dice on what the Senate confirmation process looks like next year. It's all on him.
1: The president's multinational board of peace announcing that Hamas has agreed to a detailed roadmap for implementing the next phases of the Gaza ceasefire. Earlier, President Trump called this an agreement for the complete disarmament of Hamas. Seattle's police chief out of a job after pressure mounted following this week's mass shooting at a food festival that left three people dead.
4: Public anger grew against Seattle Police Chief Sean Barnes and Seattle's mayor over the city's response to the shooting and the lack of basic information that came from the city in the hours after the shooting. The chief, who was appointed in Seattle in late 2024 with the goal of modernizing and rebuilding the police department, has been under scrutiny for his lack of ties to the city and frequently leaving town. Reports emerged on Wednesday the mayor had asked Barnes to resign. On Thursday afternoon, that resignation letter was made public. Alex Stone, ABC News.
1: A source confirms to ABC News that tech billionaire Elon Musk is getting ready to play in this year's midterm elections with an investment plan to help strengthen GOP turnout in the lead up to November through his aligned super PAC. The New York Times says that super PAC could spend between $100 and $120 million. The FDA and CDC are warning of an E. coli outbreak linked to frozen blueberries. 12 cases reported across two states, Georgia and Florida. Four of the people were hospitalized. Recall notice points to Greenwise organic frozen whole blueberries shipped to Publix supermarkets. 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
1: Some 70 million Americans are facing heat alerts and possible record temperatures heading into the weekend. ABC meteorologist Lee Goldberg has more.
8: Off the charts heat in the west through the weekend. We have excessive heat all the way from the west into the southeast. Thankfully, the heat and humidity in the southeast subsides. It's exact opposite out west. Extreme heat warnings, L.A., Las Vegas, all the way to Arizona. Yes, we see 100 degrees in Vegas and in Phoenix, but 114, 116, these are approaching records. And we've got fire danger in the northwest.
1: Almost 6 months since Nancy Guthrie, mother of NBC anchor Savannah Guthrie, disappeared. The Pima County Sheriff's Office says DNA recently taken from her Arizona home does not point to any suspect. ABC News Chief Investigative Correspondent Aaron Katursky has more.
16: They finished testing hair, and Pima County Sheriff Chris Nanos told us it does not point to a suspect. 6 months after Guthrie was taken from her home, the sheriff is unable to say whether that masked man was working alone.
23: I don't think anybody's here ready to say it's one guy, it's 10 guys. Did he have help? Could have.
16: Just this week, Savannah Guthrie begged for her mother's kidnapper to do the right thing.
24: Tell us where to look for her. I truly believe it is never too late to do the right thing.
26: The sheriff told us he still believes this case is solvable, but he could offer no timeline.
1: A San Francisco robotics company is testing home cleaning humanoid robots. The company says its robots can vacuum, wipe surfaces for $30 an hour. Dave Packer.
27: In Ohio, two people injured, one of the victims thrown from the house. Nearby homes damaged, the blast felt 2 miles away. Here's ABC's Morgan Norwood.
30: Tonight, the terrifying moment a massive explosion went off like a bomb, tearing through this vacant Ohio home in the middle of the night. Authorities racing to this home in Canton, just south of Cleveland. Two people seriously hurt in what authorities believe was a natural gas explosion. The fire spreading to nearby homes.
31: We have a
0: total destruction of the house.
30: One person with severe burns rushed to the hospital. Another found at a nearby home blocks away, both recovering in the hospital tonight. The blast sending tremors throughout the neighborhood, some felt as far as 2 miles away.
7: It blew everything off my walls. My cabinets are open. My TVs are blown off the walls.
30: Authorities telling our affiliate WEWS the force of it moved two other nearby homes off their foundation. Crews demolishing two homes today.
9: There's even debris in the trees, glass and debris in the road, unsafe structure. So we caution the public to stay away from the area.
30: And what investigators are looking into what triggered that gas explosion. Whit?
33: Morgan Norwood, thank you. Sources tell ABC News federal and state authorities are investigating a series of cyber attacks targeting dozens of water plants in Minnesota. Investigators believe Iran-linked hackers may be responsible. Here's ABC's Chief Justice Correspondent, Pierre Thomas.
10: Tonight, state officials and the FBI are trying to determine who is behind a wide-scale cyber attack targeting more than 30 water treatment systems in the state of Minnesota. In one case, the hackers were actually able to shut down the flow of water from the well and water treatment plant in the tiny city of Brom, forcing officials to provide clean water to residents already stored in its water tower. In a statement, the city says it was informed that there were at least four other communities attacked with the same result.
11: When an event like this comes up where we can run in manual operations just to ensure the quality and quantity of water is not affected.
10: Today, Minnesota officials said authorities have not yet identified who is responsible. But sources say a number of officials suspect hackers tied to Iran are involved, in part because of the ongoing conflict unfolding in the Middle East. Officials are also suspicious of hackers tied to Iran because the goal of the attacks appears to be to disrupt services, not to blackmail ransom payments. With
33: a major concern, Pierre Thomas for us tonight. Breaking late today, the father of a convicted high school shooter in Georgia sentenced to 15 years in prison for giving his son the gun he used in the deadly attack. Let's bring in ABC's Faith Abube. And Faith, this is an unprecedented conviction.
12: It is. This is now the first time in U.S. history that a parent will serve prison time specifically for murder after their child carried out a deadly school shooting. The judge today telling Colin Gray that he failed as a parent and that his negligence led directly to the deaths of two students and two teachers at Appalachee High School. He said the warning lights were flashing bright. Prosecutors argued even though Gray's 14-year-old son had mental health problems and was obsessed with school shooters, the Georgia father bought him an assault-style rifle for Christmas. His son is serving life without the possibility of parole, and now Colin Gray is sentenced to 15 years in prison. In which this landmark case is now the latest in a wider push across this country to hold parents accountable for their children's deadly school shootings. Whit.
33: Okay, Faith Abube, thank you for that. Next tonight, new details on the disappearance of Nancy Guthrie. The sheriff telling ABC News DNA taken from her home is a mixed sample of up to four people, multiple labs trying to untangle it, and what we're now learning about that single strand of hair found at the scene. Here's ABC's chief investigative correspondent, Aaron Katursky.
16: Tonight, ABC News has learned investigators searching for the man who abducted Nancy Guthrie are ruling out one of the forensic clues retrieved from her Tucson area home. They finished testing hair, and Pima County Sheriff Chris Nanos told us today it does not point to a suspect.
13: I think the hair analysis was done and there was nothing.
16: That leaves a mixed sample of DNA as the only potential piece of biological evidence left. The sheriff said they're working to untangle a mix of DNA from as many as four people.
13: My understanding is there's at least five, maybe six labs across the country that are working on all of this.
16: And they are using genetic genealogy.
14: You're looking at millions of genetic markers trying to determine which ones belong to each of those individuals. If they are able to accomplish this, it will be a first and it will be groundbreaking.
16: And tonight, 6 months after Guthrie was taken from her home, the sheriff is unable to say whether that masked man was working alone.
13: I don't think anybody's here ready to say it's one guy, it's 10 guys. Did he have help? Could have.
24: Make the right choice. Help us find her.
16: Just this week, Savannah Guthrie begged for her mother's kidnapper to do the right thing.
24: Tell us where to look for her. I truly believe it is never too late to do the right thing.
33: The sheriff told us he still believes this case is solvable, Whit, but he could offer no timeline. Whit. Aaron Katursky, our thanks to you. Next tonight, President Trump locked in a standoff with Republican senators, now looking for a way to salvage Todd Blanche's attorney general nomination. What those Republicans are demanding and the new threat from President Trump. ABC's Jay O'Brien on Capitol Hill.
2: Tonight, with at least four Republican senators saying they're not ready to support President Trump's pick for Attorney General Todd Blanche, Trump now suggesting he may yank Blanche's nomination. The senators want written proof the Justice Department has killed the president's $1.8 billion fund of taxpayer money to be doled out to his supporters, including those who stormed the Capitol on January 6th. Blanche, who is Trump's personal lawyer and is now the acting attorney general, insists the fund is dead.
3: There is no weaponization fund. The weaponization fund is dead. It's not moving forward.
2: But the Justice Department hasn't said that in writing. Senator John Cornyn today blaming the White House.
15: I think he's being prevented from agreeing to put that in writing, which is simply all we're asking for.
2: Senator Tom Tillis saying one of Trump's advisors wants to revive the fund.
17: The only reason why we wouldn't move forward with this language is because that same advisor wants to bring it back to life at some point.
2: Today, the president lashing out, saying he refused to endorse Cornyn and Tillis and killed their political careers, and suggested temporarily withdrawing Blanche's nomination until both senators are out of office.
15: It doesn't really solve any problems because there's no guarantee he's going to have enough Republican votes in January to confirm him.
2: And there are other Republicans not sold on Blanche.
18: I have expressed the same concerns, and I am waiting for the same answers.
2: Senator Bill Cassidy saying he's worried too.
19: I'm very concerned about the weaponization of the Justice Department.
20: If the vote happened today, would you support him?
19: I'm not going to answer that because I'm still in the information gathering stage.
21: With Senator Cornyn also wants the Justice Department to rein in an agreement it reached with the president, his family, and their businesses for immunity from IRS audits. He met today with Tillis and Todd Blanche. Sources tell us it was productive, but there was no deal. And worth remembering here, even if the president yanks Blanche's nomination, he would still be the acting attorney general. Whit.
33: Jay O'Brien on the Hill tonight. Now to the growing concerns about Russia's war in Ukraine possibly expanding. A Russian missile hit Poland during an attack on Ukraine. The Russian incursion sent NATO jets scrambling. Let's get right to ABC's Britt Klenet. Britt, good evening.
22: When a Russian missile crashed inside Poland today, violating NATO airspace, raising the risk of escalation and testing the alliance's collective defense posture. The Kremlin, it has not yet commented on the incident, but Polish Prime Minister Donald Tusk says there's no reason to believe that Poland was a target. Poland and NATO saying their air and ground defenses were activated. Prime Minister Tusk also saying that it was a Russian KH-101 cruise missile. And it comes as Russia unleashed yet another massive air assault into Western Ukraine, where Poland shares a border, those strikes killing at least eight people, including three children in one family. Whit.
33: All right, Britt Klenet, thank you. Now to the midair scare, a passenger jet flying to New York's JFK airport with smoke in the cabin after a charging case got too hot. The jet forced to make an emergency landing. Here's ABC's Stephanie Ramos.
25: Tonight, a mid-air scare forcing this packed Swiss Air flight to make an emergency landing after the pilot reported smoke in the cabin.
28: The smoke situation has improved. We did a smoke removal. We might need a towing tractor then to go into the gate.
25: The passenger jet from Zurich to New York City diverting on Monday to Maine's Bangor International Airport. In a statement today, the airline saying the smoke occurred in business class after this headphone charging case slipped into a seat and became jammed, adding this damaged the device, causing it to heat up and produce smoke.
29: When the pilot came over and said, we've got an emergency that there's smoke in the cabin.
25: David Weinstein and Joshua Morris, among 208 passengers and crew on board as the plane landed. Fire crews waiting on the runway.
29: The fire brigade were coming on board. They said they wanted to come on board and check. They checked the plane, make sure it was okay.
25: Yellow school buses standing by to transport passengers. That aircraft later towed to the gate where everyone disembarked. The airline says everyone on board was safe and well, and that it worked to ensure customers made it to their final destination.
12: With Swiss Air says their crew undergoes comprehensive training to deal with smoke and fire on board. The FAA is investigating. Witt.
33: Stephanie Ramos, our thanks to you tonight. When we come back, the terrifying attack, the 13-year-old girl speaking out after being bitten by a barracuda while on vacation. New information in the search for a missing American woman who vanished in Grenada. An NFL legend reveals a major health battle and the unique way officers in one New Jersey town are cracking down on distracted drivers. Stay with us.
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26: Now more than ever, America needs a laugh.
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26: 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On August 7th, these troopers...
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32: No new info on the guy who did it.
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35: Yeah. Sexist!
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31: You ever see Ocean's 8?
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36: I was recording the Seven Psalms album. Sacred home. And I started experiencing hearing loss in my left ear. I had no idea how performing live could be done. It took me years to play with musicians again.
37: The Lord is my engineer. The Lord is the earth I run.
36: It's the most extraordinary tours I've done.
38: Hi, my name is Peter Parker. We used to know each other. But the truth is, I'm not just Peter Parker. I'm Spider-Man.
39: God, that's cool.
38: And sometimes, Spider-Man has to do the hard thing, even if it breaks Peter Parker's heart.
40: Let's end this on a high note, huh?
41: Spider-Man, Brand New Day, now playing. Rated PG-13.
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33: Next tonight, a Texas teen bitten by a barracuda on the first day of her vacation in Turks and Caicos is speaking out. Claire McDonald was in shallow water when the fish sunk its teeth into her hand. Luckily, a nurse happened to be there and came to her aid.
47: There was a big cut on my hand that I first saw, and there was just blood pouring down my arm, like rushing. And then I just called my mom. I was like, Mom, something bit me. I don't know what to do.
33: Frightening scene. McDonald says the experience has not ended her dream of becoming a marine biologist. Tonight, the husband of an American woman missing in Grenada says he believes there was no foul play in her disappearance. 44-year-old Liz Waddell was last seen July 22nd. She was vacationing in Grenada with a friend. Her husband traveled to the island 2 days later. He says the search for her is ongoing. When we come back, the Packers' all-time rushing leader opens up about his health battle and how one police department is trying to get drivers to pay attention to the road.
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9: There are three victims we know of. The suspect is female, white, late 20s.
10: Female serial killers.
11: They kill for power, control.
12: Why is she telling us who's next?
13: You have no idea who you're dealing with.
14: I've been waiting for you.
15: This is the moment dancers dream of. The culmination of every sacrifice. I want to see imagination and heart. They're stepping into the legacy of Dancing with the Stars. Are you ready?
16: Is this hard to talk about?
17: Yeah.
18: Seattle ground, about to take off. It's going to be crazy. I did a kind of a bad thing.
19: So you hijacked the plane?
18: Yeah.
20: He hasn't flown an airplane before.
21: How did he get that plane in the airplane? How did no one know?
18: Hey, you think this thing can do a barrel roll?
22: Trying to figure out how to use the autopilot first.
18: Boring.
24: He's going upside
25: holy
24: down.
25: Roll. Holy
27: can we cut the cameras?
18: This is probably like jail time for life, huh?
33: To the Index now, NFL legend Amon Green revealing he has Parkinson's disease. The 49-year-old career rushing leader for the Green Bay Packers saying he was diagnosed with early onset Parkinson's last year. Another Packers legend from the same era, quarterback Brett Favre, revealing in 2024 that he had the disease. A police department outside New York City using an unusual technique to catch distracted drivers. An officer dressing as a shrub and using a pair of binoculars. Other officers then pulling drivers over. Officials say they issued 74 citations to drivers distracted by their devices in a six-hour period. When we come back, Ben Affleck and his Jeopardy ringer hit the jackpot in Who Wants to Be a Millionaire?
16: You may already think of TuneIn as your go-to audio app, but it's also your go-everywhere audio app. Because TuneIn works on just about every device you already use. Smart speakers? Yep. In your car? Absolutely. 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Yeah, of course. 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
26: Now more than ever, America needs a laugh.
20: This guy's kind of cute.
21: Hey, little guy.
26: Idiots. On August 7th, these troopers...
31: This is the second time you've tried to kill Farva in a week.
26: Are reporting for duty.
33: No new info on the guy who did it.
45: Oh, so it couldn't have been a woman?
18: Yeah. Sexist!
33: Non-sexist.
18: Women could be criminals.
31: You ever see Ocean's 8?
18: Enough!
26: Super Troopers 3, rated R. Only in theaters August 7th.
16: Is this hard to talk about?
17: Yeah,
18: Seattle ground, about to take off. It's gonna be crazy. I did a kind of a bad thing.
19: So you hijacked the plane?
18: Yeah.
20: He hasn't flown an airplane before.
21: How did he get that plane in the airplane? How did no one know?
18: You think this thing can do a barrel roll?
22: Trying to figure out how to use the autopilot first.
18: Boring.
24: He's going upside
18: holy
24: down.
18: Roll.
25: Holy.
27: Can we cut the cameras?
18: This is probably like jail time for life, huh?
38: Hi. My name is Peter Parker. We used to know each other. But the truth is, I'm not just Peter Parker. I'm Spider-Man.
15: God, that's cool.
38: And sometimes, Spider-Man has to do the hard thing, even if it breaks Peter Parker's heart.
40: Let's end this on a high note, huh?
41: Spider-Man, brand new day. Now playing. Rated PG-13.
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33: Finally tonight, it's the moment everyone's talking about. Oscar winner Ben Affleck with the Jeopardy champ and the million-dollar question.
10: It was a stunning moment last night on a celebrity edition of Who Wants to Be a Millionaire.
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10: Playing for Ben's nonprofit, Eastern Congo Initiative.
14: Their couple's name is Ben Ding. From here on out,
10: 15 questions to win $1 million.
23: Our final answer is sea sleeping. Swan, final answer. Hot ones, final answer.
14: That is right.
10: They were getting close.
14: I had a nightmare last night that I was going to get asked like a really obvious question on this show and
24: like who played Batman?
14: Yeah, something like that. Yeah. For all the marbles.
10: And then here's the final question.
28: You must be kidding me.
23: Yeah.
10: Guessing the answer.
23: D, spaghetti and meatball. Final answer.
24: I have such a stomachache right now.
14: Computer, please reveal the correct answer.
10: The suspense. And they got it. Tonight, both saying they are grateful to have won for the charity and for each other. Ben Affleck joking, it was a great honor to ride Jamie's coattails all the way.
33: And all for a great cause. Well done. Thanks so much for watching tonight. I'm Whit Johnson in New York. For David and all of us here, have a great night.
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38: Hi, my name is Peter Parker. We used to know each other.
0: But the truth is, I'm not just Peter Parker. I'm Spider-Man.
1: God, that's cool. Here we go.
0: And sometimes, Spider-Man has to do the hard thing, even if it breaks Peter Parker's heart.
40: Let's end this on a high note, huh?
41: Spider-Man, Brand New Day, now playing. Rated PG-13.
15: This is the moment dancers dream of. The culmination of every sacrifice. I want to see imagination and heart. They're stepping into the legacy of Dancing with the Stars.
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39: Tonight on ABC News Live Prime, the urgent warning with dangerous waves and life-threatening rip currents currently slamming 700 miles of Pacific coastline. Nearly 500 people have been rescued in just the last 48 hours. Also tonight, more than 80 million Americans once again under excessive heat alerts.
2: I'm Trevor Ault in Manhattan Beach, California, and across Los Angeles, lifeguards are making hundreds of rescues a day, and they're expecting similar numbers through the weekend. Why this could be the busiest summer in recent memory, coming up.
39: And the dramatic video that shows a powerful home explosion rocking an entire neighborhood in Ohio, the blast injuring two people, one of them sent airborne. Blocked by members within his own party, President Trump's new possible plan to get his attorney general nominee Todd Blanche confirmed by the Senate. Why Democrats are likely to let Republicans drag it out. Democratic Senator from New York, Kirsten Gillibrand, tells us.
3: Todd Blanche isn't qualified to be the attorney general, and even Republicans have great pause with putting him forward.
39: Tonight, ABC News has learned federal and state authorities are investigating a series of cyber attacks targeting dozens of water plants. Is Iran responsible? An unlikely friendship in a world so often defined by borders, labels, and conflict. We bring you the story of two women from different religions and opposite sides of the world who formed an
5: ABC News, I'm Dave Packard. Multiple U.S. officials confirmed that investigators are looking into a series of cyber attacks on water systems in Minnesota this week. 30 plants were hit, and investigators are looking into whether the hackers were associated with Iran. The Minnesota community of Brum says it was targeted. Mayor Nate George.
6: This attack really wasn't successful, but it certainly shows the intent is out there.
5: President Trump floating the idea of possibly withdrawing Todd Blanche's nomination for attorney general a day after his confirmation hearing was postponed due to two Republican senator holdouts that are concerned over provisions of his IRS settlement. Seattle's police chief out of a job. Public anger grew against Seattle police chief Sean Barnes and Seattle's mayor over the city's response of the lack of basic information that came from the city in the hours after the shooting there. And an explosion inside a coal mine in southwest Pakistan, leaving at least 32 miners dead, trapping 10 others underground. This is ABC News.
39: Miles of the California shoreline with violent waves and high surf. LA County officials say lifeguards have already made nearly 500 rescues in the last 2 days. And a massive storm pounded the Northeast with up to 10 inches of rain, prompting water rescues. Tragically, in New Jersey, divers are trying to recover the body of a 10-year-old boy swept away in the rapid current of the Passaic River. The mayor there says he died trying to save his sister's life.
7: As he was going under, he pushed her. And she ended up by the rocks, and she climbed out.
39: In Maryland, whipping winds tore the roof right off of this building. Now more than 80 million Americans from California to Florida are under excessive heat alerts. And a heat dome is building in the Southwest that will bring another dangerous heat wave and increase fire danger. Lee Goldberg will have the forecast for us in a moment. But first, here's ABC's Trevor Ault in Los Angeles.
8: Tonight, dangerous waves and high surf churning up and down 700 miles of the California coastline as Hurricane Genevieve spins in the Pacific. Los Angeles County officials say they've performed nearly 500 ocean rescues in the past 2 days.
11: It's been like near record, if not record-breaking, rescue work for us over the last couple of days. We'll have continued large surf. Very strong rip currents.
8: Over the weekend in Santa Cruz, dramatic video captured teen lifeguard Ryder Williams rescuing a 10-year-old boy from pounding surf. That 16-year-old guard now speaking out about the harrowing incident, saying, "I saw a child lose his footing in ankle-deep water. I radioed it in, put my fins on my wrist, popped my buoy, and entered the water. I'm grateful to have had the opportunity to return the child to his family safely." The father of that rescued boy is thankful his son survived.
12: He assumed he was going to die. He was drowning. He knew he was drowning.
8: The high surf threat comes as the region also faces an increasing heat dome, with tens of millions of Americans under extreme heat warnings across the Southwest. And in the Northeast, cleanup efforts are underway after a massive storm system brought up to 10 inches of rain there, prompting more water rescues. Whipping wind shearing the roof off this building in Maryland, while in nearby Salisbury, this woman having a frightening close call with a lightning strike. And a tragedy in New Jersey. Authorities recovering the body of a 10-year-old boy swept away in fast-moving Passaic River waters. And officials say he died trying to save his sister.
7: As he was going under, he pushed her, and she ended up by the rocks, and she climbed out.
8: Another 10-year-old girl is also missing, and rising water levels from even more rain have complicated the search.
39: Hate to hear those sad endings there. Trevor joins us now. Trevor, what are officials in L.A. County saying about coastal conditions for this weekend?
2: Well, Lindsay, they're not expecting it to let up anytime soon. Last weekend, Los Angeles County lifeguards made well over 1,000 rescues, and they tell me they are expecting similar numbers through this weekend with the water and also the heat. So many people are coming to the beaches. It does make for some dangerous conditions if you're not swimming safely, and they say this could very easily be their busiest summer for lifeguards in recent memory. Lindsay?
39: I can imagine. All right, Trevor Ault for us. Thanks so much, Trevor. Let's get right to ABC senior meteorologist Lee Goldberg. And Lee, we know tens of millions of Americans are once again under heat alerts. What's in store?
4: So it's really off the charts heat in the West, Lindsay, as we go into the weekend. Right now, that heat, it expands all the way from California to Florida. The good news is in the Southeast, the heat and humidity kind of subsides a little bit, but that's just the opposite in the West. Extreme heat warnings for LA to Phoenix. You see the extreme heat watches for Billings. Air quality a concern in the Northwest as well. Yes, you see 100 degree temperatures in Las Vegas and Phoenix, but 114, 116 in record highs, that's saying something. Record highs possible from Billings to Rapid City, even 100 in Denver by the time we get to Sunday. In terms of storms, finally seeing the showers end in the Northeast, going to be a dry couple of days. But severe weather in the plains tonight will move into the Midwest the next few days. Could be right back here in the Northeast as we go through early next week. Lindsay?
39: L to the G. Just repeat again and again, similar forecast. Thanks so much.
4: Okay.
39: Sources tell ABC News that federal and state authorities are investigating a series of cyber attacks targeting dozens of water plants in Minnesota. Investigators believe Iran-linked hackers may be responsible. Here's our Chief Justice correspondent, Pierre Thomas.
10: Tonight, state officials and the FBI are trying to determine who is behind a wide-scale cyber attack targeting more than 30 water treatment systems in the state of Minnesota. In one case, the hackers were actually able to shut down the flow of water from the well and water treatment plant in the tiny city of Brahm, forcing officials to provide clean water to residents already stored in its water tower. In a statement, the city says it was informed that there were at least four other communities attacked with the same result.
13: When an event like this comes up where we can run in manual operations just to ensure the quality and quantity of water is not affected.
10: Today, Minnesota officials said authorities have not yet identified who is responsible. But sources say a number of officials suspect hackers tied to Iran are involved, in part because of the ongoing conflict unfolding in the Middle East. Officials are also suspicious of hackers tied to Iran because the goal of the attacks appears to be to disrupt services, not to blackmail ransom payments. Lindsay?
39: Pierre Thomas for us. Thank you. For more on this, we're joined by counterterrorism expert and former Homeland Security official Javed Ali. Javed, thanks for joining us. First, just start with breaking down the significance of this type of operation and how difficult they might be to detect or stop.
14: So, Lindsay, nice to be with you. And if these reports are true, that these cyber intrusions in Minnesota are linked back to cyber operators in Iran, it would not be surprising. Iran has targeted the United States for coming up on nearly 20 years with similar types of cyber attacks. They haven't been able to land anything major in terms of knocking out an energy grid or something even more spectacular. But I would have to imagine that since the beginning of the conflict between Iran and the United States, that they have been engaged in similar efforts to find weak spots in critical infrastructure here in the United States and see how far their cyber teams can get into different systems. And it sounds like that's what happened in Minnesota.
39: What does this signal about Iran's strength and also their approach to this conflict some 5 months after the U.S. and Israel launched a war that administration officials believed would lead to regime change?
14: Well, clearly, the conflict continues to unfold. Iran's ability to attack the U.S. homeland directly is very limited. The cyber operations what has played out in Minnesota and other type of cyber operations the Iranians or hackers linked to Iran have conducted over the past several months, those are relatively low level. I'm not minimizing them, but they haven't led to any loss of property or loss of life. But and then Iran has also thought about potentially conducting terrorist attacks here, and they also haven't been able to get any of those off the ground because it's just very hard for Iran to attack the U.S. homeland directly. Now, flipping back to the region, the U.S. has the ability to hit Iran very hard in the region and in Iran in particular, obviously. But what we're seeing the last few days is Iran really expanding the geographic scope of their targeting operations and now having other partners in the region, the Houthis in Yemen and Shia militias in Iraq, also join with Iran. We didn't see that going back to a few weeks ago. So this seems to be a new feature of the conflict as it unfolds.
39: And we've seen the ceasefire negotiations break down. What's the danger right now of this war escalating even further?
14: Yeah, I believe we're in a very dangerous and tense situation because Iran has expanded the geographic scope of targets. They're now trying to hit targets in Egypt. Obviously, they've been trying to attack U.S. military facilities in Jordan, in addition to all the other U.S. military facilities and bases in the region. And now with the Houthis involved, Shia militias involved, possibly Hezbollah getting back involved in Lebanon. And on the flip side, you're seeing the Saudis joined the U.S. in airstrikes in Iraq. There are reports of Ukraine had a hand in some of these attacks against Iran-linked shipping in the Strait of Hormuz. So it only seems to be getting more complex and volatile as things unfold. And where diplomacy stands in the middle of all this conflict, that seems to be the possibility of the MOU moving forward or being finalized seems pretty low right now. It doesn't mean it won't happen, but it doesn't seem like diplomacy has the same kind of momentum as the fighting.
39: As you see it, is there only so far Iran can go with attacks on the U.S. without major blowback that could threaten the regime?
14: Well, the Iranians have thought about attacking the U.S. homeland with terrorism going back to 2011, and I was still in government then. And we were really surprised when we learned that Iran was planning a direct attack on U.S. soil. Now it fizzled out, thankfully, and was disrupted pretty early in the stages. But that was an era of tension between the U.S. and Iran where they weren't in direct conflict with each other. If Iran were to try something like that now, going back to the kind of plotting we've seen for that 15-year stretch since 2011, I would think the U.S. would take the gloves off even more. But the gloves are already off. I think, if anything, the U.S. military has held back in the recent weeks or last couple of months in hitting Iran even harder. And they're very likely can and have the capability to do so. They just haven't done it. But a direct terrorist attack on the U.S. homeland, even if it's low level, would probably lead to that kind of escalation on the U.S. side.
39: Javed Ali, always appreciate your insight. Thank you. President Trump is signaling he may withdraw Todd Blanche's attorney general nomination in order to bypass a group of senators from his own party who say that they aren't ready to vote to confirm Blanche. Four Republican senators are now demanding some guarantees in writing from the Justice Department before giving their support. Jay O'Brien has more from Capitol Hill.
16: Tonight, with at least four Republican senators saying they're not ready to support President Trump's pick for Attorney General Todd Blanche, Trump now suggesting he may yank Blanche's nomination. The senators want written proof the Justice Department has killed the president's $1.8 billion fund of taxpayer money to be doled out to his supporters, including those who stormed the Capitol on January 6th. Blanche, who was Trump's personal lawyer and is now the acting attorney general, insists the fund is dead.
17: There is no weaponization fund. The weaponization fund is dead. It's not moving forward.
16: But the Justice Department hasn't said that in writing. Senator John Cornyn today blaming the White House.
18: I think he's being prevented from agreeing to put that in writing, which is simply all we're asking for.
16: Senator Tom Tillis saying one of Trump's advisors wants to revive the fund.
19: The only reason why we wouldn't move forward with this language is because that same advisor wants to bring it back to life at some point.
16: Today, the president lashing out, saying he refused to endorse Cornyn and Tillis and killed their political careers, and suggested temporarily withdrawing Blanche's nomination until both senators are out of office.
18: It doesn't really solve any problems because there's no guarantee he's going to have enough Republican votes in January to confirm him.
16: And there are other Republicans not sold on Blanche.
20: I have expressed the same concerns, and I am waiting for the same answers.
16: Senator Bill Cassidy saying he's worried too.
21: I'm very concerned about the weaponization of the Justice Department.
22: If the vote happened today, would you support him?
21: I'm not going to answer that because I'm still in the information gathering stage.
39: So he says it's still too early to tell. Jay O'Brien joins us now from Capitol Hill. And Jay, we've learned that Cornyn, Tillis, and Blanche all just met. Did Blanche make any progress?
0: Lindsay, sources tell us there was progress in that meeting, but there is no deal yet. Another sticking point for Senator Cornyn here is an IRS immunity deal that was reached as part of that lawsuit when, again, the president sued his own IRS. It covers the president, his family, and their businesses, and Cornyn has said he wants the Justice Department to rein that in. But senators have left town for the week, Lindsay, and so far Blanche is not any closer to confirmation. Lindsay.
39: Jay O'Brien on the Hill for us. Thanks so much, Jay. For more now, we're joined by Democratic Senator from New York, Kirsten Gillibrand. Thank you so much for your time tonight, Senator. The president, as you know, is threatening to withdraw Acting Attorney General Todd Blanche's nomination until after Republican Senators John Cornyn and Tom Tillis leave office in January. Senator Cornyn floated to reporters today that it might just be a White House negotiation tactic. Democrats seem content to let Republicans fight this out. What's going on here?
3: Well, Todd Blanche isn't qualified to be the attorney general, and even Republicans have great pause with putting him forward. And so I hope that President Trump removes him as a nomination for that position.
39: You've called Blanche unfit to be attorney general. If his nomination is still pulled, he'd still be acting attorney general. Does that concern you?
3: It does. He doesn't have the right qualifications to be attorney general. He seems determined to continue to just represent Donald Trump as his personal lawyer, to just create retaliation.

0: On a domestic topic here, you've been outspoken about the Trump administration's decision to cut Medicare subsidies given the cost of the war. But we know that the cost of health care is a top concern for voters in the midterms. What's the Senate Democrats' plan to address this?
1: Well, the most recent piece of information is President Trump wants to cut the subsidies to Medicare to pay for the Part D prescription drug plans that a lot of seniors are on. And as you know, medicine, your prescription drugs, are life-saving care that if you can't take because you can't afford them, your life is in jeopardy. Your life is in peril. And so President Trump's cuts to Medicaid is just a disaster for a lot of New Yorkers and older Americans. I serve as the senior Democrat on the Senate Committee on Aging, and we've had hearing after hearing talking about how these rising costs are disproportionately harming our elderly. Our parents, our grandparents, older Americans cannot afford any more costs going up. And for President Trump to cut funding to Medicare at a time when he's spending billions on bombs that the country does not want for a war that has not been authorized is unacceptable. And so that's why New Yorkers are very concerned and deeply upset that this president is not listening to them.
0: Just today, the more moderate candidate for Wisconsin governor, the former Lieutenant Governor Mandela Barnes, dropped out and endorsed Democratic Socialist Francesca Hung in that race. Is that a signal the Democratic voters in these blue states are moving away from the establishment of the party?
1: I wouldn't say that at all. I think it's a change election. And so what voters are looking for, whether they're voting in a red state or a purple state or a blue district, is change. And change in New York City is very different than change in, let's say, North Carolina or Florida or Ohio. And so I believe that this moment that we're in is about people's discomfort and unhappiness with President Trump. And they are deeply upset about the cost of living, the fact that they can't afford groceries and housing, and they're doing whatever they can to be heard to say they want things changed.
0: Senator Gillibrand, we thank you so much for your time. I appreciate you joining us tonight.
1: Thank you.
0: Now to the growing concerns about Russia's war in Ukraine possibly expanding. A Russian missile hit Poland today during an attack on Ukraine. The Russian incursion sent NATO jets scrambling. Let's get right to Britt Clennett. Britt?
2: Lindsay, a Russian missile crashed inside Poland today, violating NATO airspace, raising the risk of escalation and testing the alliance's collective defense posture. The Kremlin, it has not yet commented on the incident, but Polish Prime Minister Donald Tusk says there's no reason to believe that Poland was actually a target. Poland and NATO saying their air and ground defenses were activated. Prime Minister Tusk also saying it was a Russian Kh-101 cruise missile. And it comes as Russia unleashed yet another massive air assault into Western Ukraine, where Poland shares a border, those strikes killing at least 8 people, including 3 children in one family. Lindsay?
0: Britt, thank you. Now to the dramatic video showing a powerful home explosion that rocked a Canton, Ohio neighborhood. Nearby homes were damaged and the blast could be felt for some 2 miles away. Here's Morgan Norwood.
3: Tonight, the terrifying moment a massive explosion went off like a bomb, tearing through this vacant Ohio home in the middle of the night. Authorities racing to this home in Canton, just south of Cleveland. Two people seriously hurt in what authorities believe was a natural gas explosion, the fire spreading to nearby homes.
4: We have a total destruction of a house.
3: One person with severe burns rushed to the hospital. Another found at a nearby home blocks away. Both recovering in the hospital tonight. The blast sending tremors throughout the neighborhood, some felt as far as 2 miles away.
5: It blew everything off my walls. My cabinets are open. My TVs are blown off the walls.
3: Authorities telling our affiliate WEWS the force of it moved 2 other nearby homes off their foundation. Crews demolishing 2 homes today.
6: There's even debris in the trees, glass and debris in the road. Unsafe structures, so we caution the public to stay away from the area.
7: And Lindsay, authorities believe at least 5 homes will need to be demolished tonight. They are still investigating what triggered that gas explosion. Lindsay?
0: Scary moments there, Morgan. Thank you. In a landmark case on school shooting accountability, the father of a Georgia teenager who carried out a deadly mass shooting at his high school has been sentenced to 15 years in prison. Faith Abube has that story.
8: Lindsay, this is now the first time in U.S. history that a parent will serve prison time specifically for murder after their child's deadly school shooting. And the judge today telling Colin Gray that he's failed as a parent and that his negligence led to the deaths of two students and two teachers at Appalachian High School. He said the warning lights

0: were flashing bright. Prosecutors argued that even though Gray's 14-year-old son had mental health problems and was obsessed with school shooters, the Georgia father bought him an assault-style rifle for Christmas. His son is serving life without the possibility of parole, and now Colin Gray is sentenced to 15 years. This landmark case is now the latest in a wider push across this country to hold parents accountable for their children's school shootings. Lindsay.
1: Faith, thank you. Now to new developments in the disappearance of Nancy Guthrie. The sheriff told ABC News that the DNA taken from her home was a mixed sample of up to four people, while another important piece of evidence was ruled a dead end. Our chief investigative correspondent, Aaron Katursky, has those details.
2: Tonight, ABC News has learned investigators searching for the man who abducted Nancy Guthrie are ruling out one of the forensic clues retrieved from her Tucson area home. They finished testing hair, and Pima County Sheriff Chris Nanos told us today it does not point to a suspect.
3: I think the hair analysis was done, and there was nothing.
2: That leaves a mixed sample of DNA as the only potential piece of biological evidence left. The sheriff said they're working to untangle a mix of DNA from as many as four people.
3: My understanding is there's at least five, maybe six labs across the country that are working on all of this.
2: And they are using genetic genealogy.
4: You're looking at millions of genetic markers, trying to determine which ones belong to each of those individuals. If they are able to accomplish this, it will be a first and it will be groundbreaking.
2: And tonight, 6 months after Guthrie was taken from her home, the sheriff is unable to say whether that masked man was working alone.
3: I don't think anybody's here ready to say it's one guy, it's 10 guys. Did he have help? Could have.
5: Make the right choice. Help us find her.
2: Just this week, Savannah Guthrie begged for her mother's kidnapper to do the right thing.
5: Tell us where to look for her. I truly believe it is never too late to do the right thing.
2: And Lindsay, the sheriff told us he still believes the case is solvable, but he could offer no timeline. Lindsay?
1: Aaron, thank you. A passenger jet that was heading to New York City had to make an emergency landing after the cabin filled up with smoke. At the center of this midair scare, a headphones charging case. ABC's Stephanie Ramos has the story.
6: Tonight, a midair scare forcing this packed Swiss Air flight to make an emergency landing after the pilot reported smoke in the cabin.
7: The smoke situation has improved. We did a smoke removal. We might need a towing tractor then to go into the gate.
6: The passenger jet from Zurich to New York City diverting on Monday to Maine's Bangor International Airport. In a statement today, the airline saying the smoke occurred in business class after this headphone charging case slipped into a seat and became jammed, adding this damaged the device, causing it to heat up and produce smoke.
8: The pilot came over and said, we've got an emergency that there's smoke in the cabin.
6: David Weinstein and Joshua Morris, among 208 passengers and crew on board as the plane landed. Fire crew waiting on the runway.
8: The fire brigade were coming on board. They said they wanted to come on board and check. They checked the plane, make sure it was okay.
6: Yellow school buses standing by to transport passengers. That aircraft later towed to the gate where everyone disembarked. The airline says everyone on board was safe and well, and that it worked to ensure customers made it to their final destination.
0: Lindsay, Swiss Air says their crew undergoes comprehensive training to deal with smoke and fire on board. The FAA is investigating. Lindsay.
1: Serious moments there. Stephanie, thank you. New data shows that hormone replacement therapy used by women doubled between 2017 and 2026. HRT uses estrogen, progestin, or a combination of both to treat symptoms of menopause like hot flashes, night sweats, and bone loss. In 2025, the FDA removed a strict warning on the drugs that cited two studies claiming there were major risks associated with HRT, including breast cancer. According to the research from electronic health records company Epic Research, the highest growth in usage came from women ages 45 to 54. Still ahead, in a time where there is so much conflict in the Middle East, we have a story of community and friendship between a Jewish grandmother and a young Palestinian woman. Plus, European soccer teams are threatening to boycott the next World Cup over FIFA's plan to introduce private money into its competitions. We'll examine all this by the numbers and why one police department is having some of their officers dressed incognito.
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10: My friends and I were young and rich. 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
13: Hi. My name is Peter Parker. We used to know each other. But the truth is, I'm not just Peter Parker. I'm Spider-Man.
14: God, that's cool. Here we go.
13: And sometimes, Spider-Man has to do the hard thing, even if it breaks Peter Parker's heart.
15: Let's end this on a high note, huh?
16: Spider-Man, Brand New Day. Now playing. Rated PG-13.
17: Welcome back, everyone. The governing body of European soccer, the Union of European Football Associations, is threatening to boycott the next World Cup over FIFA's bombshell plan to sell a stake in the tournament to private investors. And the Soccer Confederation of North Central America and the Caribbean also rejected the FIFA proposal after its members met earlier today. Let's examine this controversial plan by the numbers. The decision by the 55 European member associations was made at an emergency meeting. The boycott would cover all FIFA competitions, including the men's and women's World Cups.
18: From ABC News, I'm Dave Packer. The U.S. economy grew less than analysts were expecting in the April to June quarter. The Commerce Department says GDP growth slowed from 2.1% in the first 3 months of the year to 1.5% in the second quarter. ABC's Elizabeth Schulze says energy costs are a major contribution.
19: As the Iran war escalates, we are seeing oil and gas prices go up again. The national average for a gallon of gas is back above $4, now about $4.08. That's where it was in June before the ceasefire was announced. And a new estimate from Moody's Analytics finds the typical American household has spent an extra $672 in gas, diesel, home heating, and jet fuel costs combined since the start of the war 5 months ago. With the recent moves higher in oil, GasBuddy is predicting we could see drivers paying the highest prices for the month of August on record.
18: And that's not good news for lawmakers trying to hold on to their seats.
20: There are 96 days to go until the midterm elections. Republicans are clearly focused on holding on to their majorities in the House and Senate. The war, inflation, higher gas prices, not helping.
18: ABC's Stephen Portnoy. With less than 2 weeks before the August 11th election, Mandela Barnes announced he's dropping out of the Democratic primary for Wisconsin governor.
21: And I want to thank you for having faith in me. I want to thank you all so much for this opportunity. And let's all move.
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23: 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Nice, right?
18: Other candidates by a large margin. The father of convicted Appalachian High School shooter Colt Gray, sentenced to 15 years in prison. Colin Gray, convicted of second-degree murder for giving his son that gun that was used in the shooting. Barrow County District Attorney Brad Smith.
24: I own guns. I'm not against people owning guns. I own them myself. But when you see someone in distress, please take away their access to guns.
18: You're listening to ABC News.
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1: In the Pacific Northwest, hot and dry conditions are fanning the flames of wildfires. More from ABC News meteorologist Leslie Lopez.
2: That dry, windy weather is fueling fires out towards Stouffer, Oregon. 1,800 acres have burned in the area. Zero containment evacuation orders also in place. And that fire weather watch is now moving across areas of the Pacific Northwest. It's Oregon, it's Washington, Idaho, along with areas of Montana. And again, this is really bringing with it the opportunity for low humidity levels into the single digits.
1: Days after a Swiss flight had to be diverted due to smoke in the plane. The airline is revealing the culprit. ABC Stephanie Ramos has more.
3: The passenger jet from Zurich to New York City diverting on Monday to Maine's Bangor International Airport. In a statement, the airline saying the smoke occurred in business class after the headphone charging case slipped into a seat and became jammed, adding this damaged the device, causing it to heat up and produce smoke. That aircraft later towed to the gate where everyone disembarked. The airline says everyone on board was safe and well, and that it worked to ensure customers made it to their final destination.
1: The Trump administration today announced a campaign encouraging military veterans to become truck drivers in a bid to address a national driver shortage. The program follows the revocation of about 56,000 commercial driver's licenses from immigrant drivers due to illegally issued permits and alleged English proficiency issues. Dave Packer, ABC News.
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34: Welcome back to Prime. Here's a look at the stories making headlines right now. Dangerous waves are churning waters up and down 700 miles of the California coastline as Hurricane Genevieve spins in the Pacific. Los Angeles County officials say they've made nearly 500 ocean rescues in just 2 days. Meanwhile, the region is also facing extreme heat with tens of millions of Americans under extreme heat warnings across the Southwest. There are new signs the U.S. economy is slowing. Economic growth expanded at a sluggish 1.5% in the second quarter as Americans still struggle with inflation. But one day after reporting big losses, the Dow regained 613 points today. The Nasdaq up more than 600 points today as well. Sean Diddy Combs' prison release date is moving up again. Federal inmate records show that the rapper will now be released on January 24, 2028, instead of later that year. Combs was sentenced to 50 months in prison last year for two prostitution-related offenses. The rap mogul is appealing his conviction and sentence. It's not clear why his release date changed. A runaway dog is now safe after spending 2 days in a San Francisco Caltrain tunnel. Officials say train operators spotted him and thought at first that he had been hit by a train. Officials went into the tunnel and found the dog alive and well, but scared. They found a microchip on Rue, who was recently adopted. He's now back with his family. Coming up, the close friendship between a young Palestinian woman and a Jewish grandmother, how their bond is breaking barriers and traveling across borders. And most of us have had some overdue library books, but nothing at all like this. The title that was returned to a library more than a century later.
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6: 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We'll see.
7: Welcome back, everyone. In a world so often defined by borders, labels, and conflict, two women from different religions, from opposite sides of the world, form an unlikely bond. Their story is a reminder that sometimes the most powerful bridge between people is simple. It takes an understanding and a willingness to see one another's humanity to cross the distance.
8: Let me add olive oil first.
10: Okay.
8: My mom, she saw me when you, like, until here.
10: Okay. Your mom knows best.
7: Baking is simple. You take separate ingredients, mix them together.
8: I need to add more flour, definitely.
10: Yeah, definitely more flour.
8: Okay.
7: And ultimately, something better rises after prolonged heat.
8: I think this is good. They're going to put it here.
7: That's the story of Carolyn Rania, a young Palestinian woman teaching an old family recipe, a Jewish grandmother eager to learn every step.
11: I love to be taught. Rania's taught me many things. It's the first time she's taught me cooking.
7: The recipe is called manayish.
8: We can put it in the oven?
10: Yeah.
8: Okay, let's go.
7: A simple bread Rania grew up eating in Gaza.
8: It's a brunch and a breakfast. And we actually eat this a lot in the war. And it's healthy, cheap, and tastes good.
7: Mmm. 18-year-old Rania knows what it means to survive on very little. She grew up in Gaza. In 2023, after Israel unleashed its military power onto Gaza in the wake of October 7th, Rania and her family felt they had no choice but to leave their home and their livelihoods. Her dad was an engineer for the UN, her mom a lawyer. And so under the rubble and the sound of bombs, they managed to do what so many were unable to. They got out of Gaza. They eventually made their way to Saudi Arabia, where one of Rania's sisters lives.
10: What did you take with you?
8: What we could put in our pockets. Besides my home key and my grandmother's home key that I took from Gaza. I have nothing there.
7: That key now serves as a memory of her home in Gaza that once stood tall. But in Saudi Arabia, far from the explosions, another loss awaited. The loss of a future. As a refugee, she could not attend school.
8: They were like, you're a refugee and wait until Allah will come for you and will solve your problem. And I told him, wait until when? Until your government gonna issue a law? I really need to go to school. I already lost 1 year in the war and I couldn't give up.
7: So she sent a message into the world, a plea for help to Gershon Baskin, a former hostage negotiator and peace activist who also has a large social media following.
8: I texted him this message. I am stranded in Saudi Arabia. I'm the youngest. And all of my siblings already finished, like, high school and everything. And I'm stuck. I need help. And then he saw my message, and then he posted on his account.
7: Thousands of miles away in New Jersey, someone saw it. Someone she likely never expected. A Jewish educator named Carol.
12: And I had been, for a long time, just asking the universe for something to do to help people from Gaza. The first person I reached out to was Chris Downs, who is the head of admissions at Woodstock Academy. And Chris said, we have a program for displaced students, and we have a scholarship fund for displaced students. I think we might be able to admit them.
7: Rania and her parents eventually made their way to the United States. And with Carol's help, Rania was able to attend the Woodstock Academy in Connecticut. A new country, new language, a new life.
8: My school was really, really supportive place for me. They welcomed me. They allowed me to share my culture.
7: How much English could you speak before you got to Woodstock?
8: I wouldn't understand what the person talked to me. I think Carol will tell you how much overwhelmed I was in the beginning. That I was thinking that I am not that brave enough. I knew that I experienced hard things in my life, but I didn't know that I would go over this culture shock. every time I'm feeling this culture shock, I was like, better than going back on a war.
13: And slowly, the girl who arrived carrying loss began to build something new, a future, a community, a voice. One powerful enough to receive a standing ovation after she was chosen to give a speech at her high school graduation.
14: In Palestinian culture, storytelling is not just something we enjoy. It's something we grow up on as children to help us understand what's the world look like. I invite you to tell your stories and use your voice, not just for yourself, but for everyone whose voice are not heard.
15: When you look at this blossoming seed right here sitting next to you, what's your reaction to seeing that perhaps you've changed Rania's life?
12: She's also changed my life.
15: How so?
12: Most people don't even cross that line. And so it's me and Rania, but it's a bigger thing. Like, you're like my sister, my, you know, friend.
16: Does it have sugar?
17: No sugar.
16: How is it so sweet?
13: At a time when war has hardened opinions and fault lines between Palestinians, Israelis, and Jews around the world, their friendship offers something increasingly rare, the willingness to see the humanity in someone else's story.
15: Prior to meeting Carol, what kinds of interactions had you had with Jewish people?
8: We had no Jewish people in Gaza. None. But thankfully, my family was open-minded. My family really wants to learn. Inside myself, I knew that everyone is different. I can't judge a religion or I can't judge a thought, you know?
13: For Carol, her outspoken support for Rania and the Palestinian people has caused rifts within her own community.
12: People were just, you know, saying really cruel and unkind things. Once you really feel in your own body like we're all people, that feeling doesn't go away.
15: And so you have no regrets?
12: No. I'm a much, much more courageous person than before October 7th.
34: It wasn't even a year ago when you started looking at colleges.
13: This fall, Rania will attend Smith College, where she plans to study genetic engineering. A Palestinian refugee and a Jewish American grandmother, bound not by politics, but by something stronger, compassion.
12: Oh, no, I feel like we were sisters in another life. We believe in the same thing.
8: So it says, "على هذه الأرض ما يستحق الحياة." It means deserves lies in this land. In Arabic, we say, like, there is one gift that God gives you once in your life, and it's really big. And I think mine came too early, at the age of 16, when I met Carol.
7: We so appreciate Carol and Rania for the time. Coming up, soccer legend Megan Rapinoe is getting behind the mic. She tells us about her new podcast and her prediction for the next Women's World Cup. And Ben Affleck's winning moment, how he won top prize on Who Wants to Be a Millionaire, and what he plans to do with the money.
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34: Gas pumped to fend off a would-be kidnapper. A company launches humanoid robots to clean homes. And a 150 years overdue library book is finally found. These stories and much more in tonight's rundown. A nightmare scenario captured on surveillance footage at a gas station in Georgia when a mother had to fend off an alleged kidnapper using a gas pump to scare away the man who had followed her child around the car. Police outside Atlanta commended the mother for her bravery and for remaining calm as bystanders came to her aid. The man was later arrested and is now facing attempted kidnapping charges. Known for financing movies like The Joker and Ghostbusters Afterlife, film producer Jason Cloth has been indicted in an alleged $100 million Ponzi scheme. The indictment claims that Cloth solicited money from investors, saying that the funds would be used for films or video game platform, but instead allegedly was used for other projects like a Canadian real estate development and to pay off earlier investors. He's charged with a total of 7 counts, each punishable with up to 20 years in prison. He's also been named in several other lawsuits with similar allegations. Those cases are still under investigation. Would you hire a robot to clean for you? San Francisco robotics company is offering a new home cleaning service using humanoid robots. The company says the robots can vacuum, pick things up off the floor, and wipe surfaces. The robots will be available for a rate of $30 per hour. The humanoid robots are currently being tested in San Francisco, but the company says it hopes to expand access to more people soon. Affleck won the $1 million prize on Who Wants to Be a Millionaire exactly 1 year after his Good Will Hunting co-star and childhood friend Matt Damon did the same. Affleck won alongside Jeopardy champ Jamie Ding. Damon was similarly paired with Jeopardy whiz and now current host Ken Jennings. Last night's win will go toward Affleck's Eastern Congo Initiative, the first U.S.-based advocacy organization to support people living in the region. Better late than never, a 150-year overdue book resurfaced in a library. A man found the book Antiquities of Athens inside a tea crate bricked into a sealed fireplace. The public library in Australia had no way of tracking the borrower and said the late return find would have been nearly $20,000. The library's journal from the 1870s simply recorded that the book was lost. Some may call it a Bush League tactic, but a police department outside New York City is using an unusual technique to catch distracted drivers, with an officer dressing as a shrub and using a pair of binoculars. Other officers then pull the drivers over. Officials say they issued 74 citations to drivers allegedly distracted by their devices in a 6-hour period. She's an activist, entrepreneur, and soccer legend. Now, Megan Rapinoe's next act is hosting a podcast called Why Are You Like This? I spoke with her earlier about stepping into the role of interviewer and how she thinks the U.S. women's national team will do in the next World Cup. Megan, thank you so much for joining us for the conversation.
11: Yeah, thanks for having me.
34: All right, so you've spent so much of your life chasing championships. What made you decide now that you're going to pursue conversation instead of competition?
11: I like the challenge, maybe. Definitely the challenge of being on the other side of the mic, being the interviewer instead of the one being interviewed. It was hard at first, to be honest. I was not very good at it. I would like ask the question, answer it, and then ask it again. But yeah, I think I'm just curious. I know my own experience, and I think since retiring, I've been able to kind of pull back the layers on that. So I know what that's been like, and I'm like, oh, I wonder if a lot of other people experience this as well. I feel like I you know, sort of get the proverbial question all the time, why are you like this? And I'm curious why other people are like that as well.
34: And how will Why Are You Like This be different? Because you have co-hosted a podcast before that was strictly about women's sports.
11: Yeah, Sue and I had A Touch More, which was a great show. More topical, more sort of like capital S sports, more in the news, scores, highlights, things like that, and then kind of the intersection of business and sports and culture. This will definitely be much broader than just sports. It's a solo show. It's more of an interview-focused show, so there'll be a top and tail, as they say, but mostly it'll be about the guest and what interests them and who they are, how they got to be how they are. And I'm really just like curious about people who are doing things different in culture. So it'll be more like that. And then obviously, you know, sports and women's sports is where my heart is. So we'll always try to intersect that as much as possible.
34: After spending so many years answering the questions, do you think that it's more difficult to ask them?
11: Yes, it's much more difficult to ask them. First of all, you gotta just like let the answer be the answer and kind of move on. I feel like it's easy for me to, you know, formulate my thoughts, and I have so much experience in it, you know, a million press conferences and
34: right.
11: interviews of getting where I want to go. And now it's a little bit different on this side, sort of crafting the like arc of the show and where I want, you know, to at least to get a guest into a situation where I'm like, okay, what do you think about that, and sort of like guide them through that. And you got to ask good questions, otherwise you're going to get bad answers.
34: Women's sports definitely having a moment. What do you think still needs to change or happen in order for this to be a new normal rather than a flash in the pan?
11: I think it's happening, you know, sort of simultaneously. I mean, we still are experiencing a ton of racism and sexism and homophobia. That is definitely prevalent, I think, especially in these here times and probably an uptick in this administration. I think the biggest thing is just like capital investment. I think, it, you know, over the last couple of years, that's really been the biggest needle mover. The game has always been there. The stars have always been there. The entertainment has always been there. The product has been great. We haven't had the capital. And now it's really coming in. We're on TV more. It's easier to find. You can find jerseys. The players are superstars. They're being given the credit they're due for, you know, being drivers of culture always and drivers of change and social change.
34: Of course, people are still riding high from Spain's victory in the World Cup. Well, not everybody riding high.
11: Yeah.
34: I should say those Argentinian fans. But Brazil is going to be hosting the women this time next summer. What are the teams you're looking out for?
11: Of course, the U.S., you know, we have a huge chance of winning that World Cup, and I'm really excited for this next generation of team and player. They're very successful, obviously, winning gold medal in Paris in 2024. Spain is the current holder of the World Cup. England's always right up there. Great. And then, of course, the home country. Like, Brazil has such a rich history in women's football and just in soccer in general. To have that home crowd, to have that home vibe. It's a totally different beast playing in Brazil. So I'm looking forward to seeing how they do and how they kind of leverage and harness their fans to hopefully have a deep run into the tournament.
34: Megan, thanks so much for taking the time to have the conversation. All the best with the new podcast.
11: Thank you.
34: Megan's new podcast, Why Are You Like This?, premieres on Thursday, August 6th, wherever you get your podcast. And that is our show for this hour. I'm Linda Davis. Be sure to stay tuned to ABC News Live for more context and analysis of the day's top stories. Thanks so much for streaming with us. Have a great night.

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10: Breaking news tonight, hundreds rescued from dangerous waves and life-threatening rip currents slamming roughly 700 miles of the U.S. coastline. And the teenage hero lifeguard speaking out after saving a young child from the violent surf. Tragedy in the Northeast, the 10-year-old swept away trying to help his sister caught in a fast-moving river. Now another threat, more than 80 million Americans under excessive heat alerts. The dramatic new video coming in showing a powerful home explosion rocking an entire neighborhood. The blast injuring two people, one of them sent airborne. Tonight, for the first time, a father sentenced to prison for murder for giving his son the rifle he used in a deadly high school shooting. Also breaking tonight, new details on the disappearance of Nancy Guthrie. What the sheriff is now telling ABC News about DNA taken from her home. And what we're now learning about that single strand of hair. Facing resistance from members within his own party, President Trump now threatening to withdraw his pick for attorney general. What we're learning tonight. Sources telling ABC News federal and state authorities are investigating a series of cyber attacks targeting dozens of water plants. Is Iran behind the hack? The mid-air scare, a passenger jet flying to New York's JFK airport, the cabin filling with smoke. What forced the jet to make an emergency landing? The American teenager bitten by a barracuda on her first day of vacation, describing the terrifying moments.
11: ABC News, I'm Dave Packard. The U.S. economy grew less than analysts were expecting in the April to June quarter. The Commerce Department says GDP growth slowed from 2.1% in the first 3 months of the year to 1.5% in the second quarter. The Iran war sending oil and gas prices up again, and that's not good news for lawmakers trying to hold on to their seats.
12: There are 96 days to go until the midterm elections. Republicans are clearly focused on holding on to their majorities in the House and Senate. The war Inflation, higher gas prices, not helping.
11: ABC Stephen Portnoy. With less than 2 weeks before the election there, Mandela Barnes announced he's dropping out of the Democratic primary for Wisconsin governor. This after a poll found that the Democratic socialist in the race, Francesca Hong, was leading Barnes and other candidates by a large margin. Water plants across Minnesota hit this week with cyber attacks. Some state and local investigators suspect that Iranian hackers are to blame. This is ABC News.
13: Homes damaged. Tonight, more than 80 million under dangerous heat alerts from California to Florida. Lee Goldberg standing by with the forecast. But first, ABC's Trevor Ault leads us off.
14: Tonight, dangerous waves and high surf churning up and down 700 miles of the California coastline as Hurricane Genevieve spins in the Pacific. Los Angeles County officials say they've performed nearly 500 ocean rescues in the past 2 days.
15: It's been like near record, if not record-breaking, rescue work for us over the last couple of days. We'll have continued large surf, very strong rip currents.
14: Over the weekend in Santa Cruz, dramatic video captured teen lifeguard Ryder Williams rescuing a 10-year-old boy from pounding surf. That 16-year-old guard now speaking out about the harrowing incident, saying, "I saw a child lose his footing in ankle-deep water. I radioed it in, put my fins on my wrist, popped my buoy, and entered the water. I'm grateful to have had the opportunity to return the child to his family safely." The father of that rescued boy is thankful his son survived.
16: He assumed he was going to die. He was drowning. He knew he was drowning.
14: The high surf threat comes as the region also faces an increasing heat dome, with tens of millions of Americans under extreme heat warnings across the Southwest. And in the Northeast, cleanup efforts are underway after a massive storm system brought up to 10 inches of rain there, prompting more water rescues. Whipping wind shearing the roof off this building in Maryland, while in nearby Salisbury, this woman having a frightening close call with a lightning strike. And a tragedy in New Jersey. Authorities recovering the body of a 10-year-old boy swept away in fast-moving Passaic River waters. And officials say he died trying to save his sister.
17: As he was going under, he pushed her, and she ended up by the rocks, and she climbed out.
14: Another 10-year-old girl is also missing, and rising water levels from even more rain have complicated the search.
12: And Whit, back here in Los Angeles, officials say last weekend lifeguards made well over 1,000 rescues, and they are expecting similar numbers this weekend. They say with the water and the heat, this could easily be their busiest summer in recent memory. Whit.
13: Okay, Trevor, we appreciate it. Let's get right to ABC's senior meteorologist Lee Goldberg. Lee, millions of Americans under those heat alerts.
18: Went off the charts heat in the west through the weekend. We have excessive heat all the way from the west into the southeast. Thankfully, the heat and humidity in the southeast subsides. It's exact opposite out west. Extreme heat warnings, L.A., Las Vegas, all the way to Arizona. Yes, we see 100 degrees in Vegas and in Phoenix, but 114, 116, these are approaching records. And we've got fire danger in the northwest. In terms of storms, we're clearing out finally in the northeast, but in the plains, some severe weather now will be moving into the Midwest over the weekend, ultimately into the northeast by early next week. Win.
13: All right, Lee, we will brace for that. Thank you. Now to a dramatic video showing a powerful home explosion rocking an entire neighborhood in Canton, Ohio. Two people injured, one of the victims thrown from the house. Nearby homes damaged, the blast felt 2 miles away. Here's ABC's Morgan Norwood.
19: Tonight, the terrifying moment a massive explosion went off like a bomb, tearing through this vacant Ohio home in the middle of the night. Authorities racing to this home in Canton, just south of Cleveland. Two people seriously hurt in what authorities believe was a natural gas explosion. The fire spreading to nearby homes.
20: We have a total destruction of a house.
19: One person with severe burns rushed to the hospital. Another found at a nearby home blocks away. Both recovering in the hospital tonight. The blast sending tremors throughout the neighborhood. Some felt as far as 2 miles away.
21: It blew everything off my walls. My cabinets are open. My TVs are blown off the walls.
19: Authorities telling our affiliate WEWS the force of it moved two other nearby homes off their foundation. Crews demolishing two homes today.
22: There's even debris in the trees, glass and debris in the road, unsafe structures. So we caution the public to stay away from the area.
0: And what investigators are looking into what triggered that gas explosion. Whit?
13: Morgan Norwood, thank you. Sources tell ABC News federal and state authorities are investigating a series of cyber attacks targeting dozens of water plants in Minnesota. Investigators believe Iran-linked hackers may be responsible. Here's ABC's Chief Justice Correspondent, Pierre Thomas.
2: Tonight, state officials and the FBI are trying to determine who is behind a wide-scale cyber attack targeting more than 30 water treatment systems in the state of Minnesota. In one case, the hackers were actually able to shut down the flow of water from the well and water treatment plant in the tiny city of Brahm, forcing officials to provide clean water to residents already stored in its water tower. In a statement, the city says it was informed that there were at least four other communities attacked with the same result.
3: When an event like this comes up where we can run in manual operations just to ensure the quality and quantity of water is not affected.
2: Today, Minnesota officials said authorities have not yet identified who is responsible. But sources say a number of officials suspect hackers tied to Iran are involved, in part because of the ongoing conflict unfolding in the Middle East. Officials are also suspicious of hackers tied to Iran because the goal of the attacks appears to be to disrupt services, not to blackmail ransom payments. With
13: a major concern, Pierre Thomas for us tonight. Breaking late today, the father of a convicted high school shooter in Georgia sentenced to 15 years in prison for giving his son the gun he used in the deadly attack. Let's bring in ABC's Faith Abube. And Faith, this is an unprecedented conviction.
23: It is. This is now the first time in U.S. history that a parent will serve prison time specifically for murder after their child carried out a deadly school shooting. The judge today telling Colin Gray that he failed as a parent and that his negligence led directly to the deaths of two students and two teachers at Apalachee High School. He said the warning lights were flashing bright. Prosecutors argued even though Gray's 14-year-old son had mental health problems and was obsessed with school shooters, the Georgia father bought him an assault-style rifle for Christmas. His son is serving life without the possibility of parole, and now Colin Gray is sentenced to 15 years in prison. In which this landmark case is now the latest in a wider push across this country to hold parents accountable for their children's deadly school shootings. Whit.
13: Okay, Faith Abube, thank you for that. Next tonight, new details on the disappearance of Nancy Guthrie. The sheriff telling ABC News DNA taken from her home is a mixed sample of up to four people, multiple labs trying to untangle it, and what we're now learning about that single strand of hair found at the scene. Here's ABC's chief investigative correspondent, Aaron Katursky.
24: Tonight, ABC News has learned investigators searching for the man who abducted Nancy Guthrie are ruling out one of the forensic clues retrieved from her Tucson area home. They finished testing hair, and Pima County Sheriff Chris Nanos told us today it does not point to a suspect.
25: I think the hair analysis was done and there was nothing.
24: That leaves a mixed sample of DNA as the only potential piece of biological evidence left. The sheriff said they're working to untangle a mix of DNA from as many as four people.
25: My understanding is there's at least five, maybe six labs across the country that are working on all of this.
24: And they are using genetic genealogy.
26: You're looking at millions of genetic markers trying to determine which ones belong to each of those individuals. If they are able to accomplish this, it will be a first and it will be groundbreaking.
24: And tonight, 6 months after Guthrie was taken from her home, the sheriff is unable to say whether that masked man was working alone.
25: I don't think anybody's here ready to say it's one guy, it's 10 guys. Did he have help? Could have.
27: Make the right choice. Help us find her.
24: Just this week, Savannah Guthrie begged for her mother's kidnapper to do the right thing.
27: Tell us where to look for her. I truly believe it is never too late to do the right thing.
13: The sheriff told us he still believes this case is solvable, Whit, but he could offer no timeline. Whit. Aaron Katursky, our thanks to you. Next tonight, President Trump locked in a standoff with Republican senators, now looking for a way to salvage Todd Blanche's attorney general nomination. What those Republicans are demanding and the new threat from President Trump. ABC's Jay O'Brien on Capitol Hill.
28: Tonight, with at least four Republican senators saying they're not ready to support President Trump's pick for Attorney General Todd Blanche, Trump now suggesting he may yank Blanche's nomination. The senators want written proof the Justice Department has killed the president's $1.8 billion fund of taxpayer money to be doled out to his supporters, including those who stormed the Capitol on January 6th. Blanche, who was Trump's personal lawyer and is now the acting attorney general, insists the fund is dead.
1: There is no weaponization fund. The weaponization fund is dead. It's not moving forward.
28: But the Justice Department hasn't said that in writing. Senator John Cornyn today blaming the White House.
4: I think he's being prevented from agreeing to put that in writing, which is simply all we're asking for.
28: Senator Tom Tillis saying one of Trump's advisors wants to revive the fund.
5: The only reason why we wouldn't move forward with this language is because that same advisor wants to bring it back to life at some point.
28: Today, the president lashing out, saying he refused to endorse Cornyn and Tillis and killed their political careers, and suggested temporarily withdrawing Blanche's nomination until both senators are out of office.
4: It doesn't really solve any problems because there's no guarantee he's going to have enough Republican votes in January to confirm him.
28: And there are other Republicans not sold on Blanche.
6: I have expressed the same concerns, and I am waiting for the same answers.
28: Senator Bill Cassidy saying he's worried too.
7: I'm very concerned about the weaponization of the Justice Department.
8: If the vote happened today, would you support him?
7: I'm not going to answer that because I'm still in the information gathering stage.
9: With Senator Cornyn also wants the Justice Department to rein in an agreement it reached with the president, his family, and their businesses for immunity from IRS audits. He met today with Tillis and Todd Blanche. Sources tell us it was productive, but there was no deal. And worth remembering here, even if the president yanks Blanche's nomination, he would still be the acting attorney general. Whit.
13: Jay O'Brien on the Hill tonight. Now to the growing concerns about Russia's war in Ukraine possibly expanding. A Russian missile hit Poland during an attack on Ukraine. The Russian incursion sent NATO jets scrambling. Let's get right to ABC's Britt Klenet. Britt, good evening.
10: When a Russian missile crashed inside Poland today, violating NATO airspace, raising the risk of escalation and testing the alliance's collective defense posture. The Kremlin, it has not yet commented on the incident, but Polish Prime Minister Donald Tusk says there's no reason to believe that Poland was a target. Poland and NATO saying their air and ground defenses were activated. Prime Minister Tusk also saying that it was a Russian Kh-101 cruise missile. And it comes as Russia unleashed yet another massive air assault into Western Ukraine, where Poland shares a border. Those strikes killing at least 8 people, including 3 children in one family. Whit.
13: All right, Britt Klenet, thank you. Now to the midair scare, a passenger jet flying to New York's JFK airport with smoke in the cabin after a charging case got too hot. The jet forced to make an emergency landing. Here's ABC's Stephanie Ramos.
11: Tonight, a mid-air scare forcing this packed Swiss Air flight to make an emergency landing after the pilot reported smoke in the cabin.
29: The smoke situation has improved. We did a smoke removal. We might need a towing tractor then to go into the gate.
11: The passenger jet from Zurich to New York City diverting on Monday to Maine's Bangor International Airport. In a statement today, the airline saying the smoke occurred in business class after this headphone charging case slipped into a seat and became jammed, adding this damaged the device, causing it to heat up and produce smoke.
30: When the pilot came over and said, we've got an emergency that there's smoke in the cabin.
11: David Weinstein and Joshua Morris, among 208 passengers and crew on board as the plane landed. Fire crews waiting on the runway.
30: The fire brigade were coming on board. They said they wanted to come on board and check. They checked the plane, make sure it was okay.
11: Yellow school buses standing by to transport passengers. That aircraft later towed to the gate where everyone disembarked. The airline says everyone on board was safe and well, and that it worked to ensure customers made it to their final destination.
31: With Swiss Air says their crew undergoes comprehensive training to deal with smoke and fire on board. The FAA is investigating. Wit.
13: Stephanie Ramos, our thanks to you tonight. When we come back, the terrifying attack, the 13-year-old girl speaking out after being bitten by a barracuda while on vacation. New information in the search for a missing American woman who vanished in Grenada. An NFL legend reveals a major health battle. And the unique way officers in one New Jersey town are cracking down on distracted drivers. Stay with us.
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1: Next tonight, a Texas teen bitten by a barracuda on the first day of her vacation in Turks and Caicos is speaking out. Claire McDonald was in shallow water when the fish sunk its teeth into her hand. Luckily, a nurse happened to be there and came to her aid.
2: There was a big cut on my hand that I first saw, and there was just blood pouring down my arm, like rushing. And then I just called my mom. I was like, "Mom, something bit me. I don't know what to do."
1: Frightening scene. McDonald says the experience has not ended her dream of becoming a marine biologist. Tonight, the husband of an American woman missing in Grenada says he believes there was no foul play in her disappearance. 44-year-old Liz Waddell was last seen July 22nd. She was vacationing in Grenada with a friend. Her husband traveled to the island 2 days later. He says the search for her is ongoing. When we come back, the Packers' all-time rushing leader opens up about his health battle and how one police department is trying to get drivers to pay attention to the road.
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8: Most people know me from Vanderpump Rules. But I'm a mom, a wife, a podcaster. I'm traumatized by reality TV, but I can't stay away from it. It's like, if they're not on your payroll, they don't get to be in your life. Am I here to ice anyone out? When you said that, don't cut me off. I showed up for you! This time I get to do it on my terms. What could go wrong?
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10: You shouldn't be trying to steal my house.
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17: Now more than ever, America needs a laugh.
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17: 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Idiots. On August 7th, these troopers.
20: This is the second time you've tried to kill Farva in a week.
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23: 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Sexist.
21: Non-sexist.
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17: Super Troopers 3, rated R. Only in theaters August 7th.
24: You've never seen anything like this before.
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32: 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You're stepping into the legacy of Dancing with the Stars. 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
1: To the Index now, NFL legend Amon Green revealing he has Parkinson's disease. The 49-year-old career rushing

0: leader for the Green Bay Packers, saying he was diagnosed with early onset Parkinson's last year. Another Packers legend from the same era, quarterback Brett Favre, revealing in 2024 that he had the disease. A police department outside New York City using an unusual technique to catch distracted drivers. An officer dressing as a shrub and using a pair of binoculars. Other officers then pulling drivers over. Officials say they issued 74 citations to drivers distracted by their devices in a six-hour period. When we come back, Ben Affleck and his Jeopardy ringer hit the jackpot in Who Wants to Be a Millionaire?
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8: I was recording the Seven Psalms album. 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
7: And everyone's going.
13: Okay, let's go!
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15: Let's go!
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16: Let's go! You better get on that bus.
17: Hi, Jimmy.
18: Well, don't just stand there. Are
7: you ready? Everything else... stops.
19: Is this hard to talk about?
20: Yeah.
21: Seattle ground, about to take off. It's going to be crazy. 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
21: Boring.
26: He's going upside
27: holy
26: down.
27: Roll. Holy
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0: Finally tonight, it's the moment everyone's talking about. Oscar winner Ben Affleck with the Jeopardy champ and the million-dollar question. It was the stunning moment last night on a celebrity edition of Who Wants to Be a Millionaire.
31: We are here with Super Jeopardy champion Jamie Ding and not Super Jeopardy champion Ben Affleck.
0: Playing for Ben's nonprofit, Eastern Congo Initiative.
31: Their couple's name is Ben Ding from here on out.
0: 15 questions to win $1 million.
32: Our final answer is sea sleeping. Swan, final answer. Hot ones, final answer.
31: That is right.
0: They were getting close.
31: I had a nightmare last night that I was going to get asked like a really obvious question on this show and
33: like who played Batman?
31: Yeah, something like that. Yeah. For all the marbles.
0: And then here's the final question.
31: You must be kidding me.
32: Yeah.
0: Guessing the answer.
32: D, spaghetti and meatball. Final answer.
33: I have such a stomach ache right now.
31: Computer. Please reveal the correct answer.
0: The suspense.
31: Oh,
1: They got it. Tonight, both saying they are grateful to have won for the charity and for each other. Ben Affleck joking, it was a great honor to ride Jamie's coattails all the way.
0: And all for a great cause. Well done. Thanks so much for watching tonight. I'm Whit Johnson in New York. For David and all of us here, have a great night.
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9: Hi. My name is Peter Parker. We used to know each other. But the truth is, I'm not just Peter Parker. I'm Spider-Man.
13: God, that's cool. 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
3: Spider-Man, Brand New Day, now playing. Rated PG-13.
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37: Good evening, everyone. I'm Lindsay Davis. Thank you so much for streaming with us. Here are the headlines at this hour. President Trump is threatening to withdraw his nomination for attorney general as Republican support wavers. At least four Republican senators are demanding acting attorney general Todd Blanche put in writing that he will not seek a weaponization fund for the president. Blanche was President Trump's personal lawyer and says that the fund is dead, but that's not good enough for the senators. And sources tell ABC News that federal and state investigators are saying Iran-linked hackers could be responsible for a series of cyber attacks that targeted dozens of water plants in Minnesota. The Cybersecurity and Infrastructure Security Agency has issued an alert about the rise of attacks, instructing water and wastewater system operators to remove their operational technology from the internet as soon as possible. After opening.
38: From ABC News, I'm Dave Packer. The federal government is warning communities about cyber threats to water systems.
39: State officials and the FBI are trying to determine who is behind a wide-scale cyber attack targeting more than 30 water treatment systems in the state of Minnesota. In one case, the hackers were actually able to shut down the flow of water from the well and water treatment plant in the tiny city of Brahm, forcing officials to provide clean water to residents already stored in its water tower.
38: ABC's Pierre Thomas, multiple U.S. officials tell ABC News the attacks may be linked to Iran. Growing concerns about Russia's war in Ukraine possibly expanding. A Russian missile hit Poland during an attack on Ukraine.
40: Poland and NATO saying their air and ground defenses were activated. Prime Minister Tusk also saying the missile was a Russian KH-101 cruise missile. It came as Russia unleashed another massive air assault into western Ukraine, where Poland shares a border. Those strikes killing at least eight people, including three children in one family. Britt Clenett, ABC News, London.
38: President Trump's new multinational board of peace said Thursday that Hamas has agreed to disarm. Hamas has not confirmed their acceptance of the agreement outlined by the U.S. A judge in Georgia handed Colin Gray a 15-year prison sentence Thursday for giving his son Colt Gray the gun that was used in the Appalachian High School mass shooting. ABC's Faith Abube.
1: Prosecutors argued even though Gray's 14-year-old son had mental health problems and was obsessed with school shooters, the Georgia father bought him an assault-style rifle for Christmas. His son is serving life without the possibility of parole, and now Colin Gray is sentenced to 15 years in prison. And this landmark case is now the latest in a wider push across this country to hold parents accountable for their children's deadly school shootings.
38: From April to June, new data shows GDP growth slowed to just 1.5% as inflation took hold. 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
38: Hurricane Genevieve is still several hundred miles offshore, but causing problems for California beaches. Swells from the Category 4 storm are creating life-threatening surf and rip currents. L.A. County Fire Lifeguard Division Captain Bono Barnes says they've conducted nearly 500 ocean rescues in the past days, and it will continue into the weekend.
8: It's been like near record, if not record-breaking, rescue work for us over the last couple of days. We'll have continued large surf, very strong rip currents.
38: 10 people are facing charges for alleged hazing incidents at a Pennsylvania high school outside of Philadelphia. ABC's Armando Garcia has more.
10: Four coaches and six players on the Cheltenham High School football team have been indicted by a grand jury after a 15-year-old student told one of the coaches he had been jumped by his teammates in the locker room in September 2025.
11: The juvenile victim described the incident as being punched, kicked, and stomped in the head and the groin with cleats, forcing him to curl up to protect himself and his head.
10: The district attorney says the alleged high school attackers also used a broomstick against the victim.
11: There has been reluctance by most parties, adults and juveniles, to tell what they knew, what they saw, what they heard.
8: Armando Garcia, ABC News, New York.
38: The school superintendent says, quote, "We appreciate that after nearly a year, charges have been announced." More than 70 million Americans are under heat alerts across the country. Life-threatening temperatures also causing wildfire concerns out west. Dave Packer, ABC News.
12: Concerns, and I am waiting for the same answers.
16: Senator Bill Cassidy saying he's worried too.
18: I'm very concerned about the weaponization of the Justice Department.
19: If the vote happened today, would you support him?
18: I'm not going to answer that because I'm still in the information gathering stage.
37: Still too soon for him to say. Our thanks to Jay O'Brien. Sources tell ABC News that federal and state authorities are investigating a series of cyber attacks targeting dozens of water plants in Minnesota. Investigators believe Iran-linked hackers may be responsible. Here's our Chief Justice correspondent, Pierre Thomas.
39: Tonight, state officials and the FBI are trying to determine who is behind a wide-scale cyber attack targeting more than 30 water treatment systems in the state of Minnesota. In one case, the hackers were actually able to shut down the flow of water from the well and water treatment plant in the tiny city of Brahm, forcing officials to provide clean water to residents already stored in its water tower. In a statement, the city says it was informed that there were at least four other communities attacked with the same result.
21: When an event like this comes up where we can run in manual operations just to ensure the quality and quantity of water is not affected.
39: Today, Minnesota officials said authorities have not yet identified who is responsible. But sources say a number of officials suspect hackers tied to Iran are involved, in part because of the ongoing conflict unfolding in the Middle East. Officials are also suspicious of hackers tied to Iran because the goal of the attacks appears to be to disrupt services, not to blackmail ransom payments. Lindsay?
37: Here, thank you. Joining us now for assessing the threat is former Homeland Security official and ABC News contributor John Cohen. So, John, let's start with the reporting that you just heard from here. How widespread is this type of threat on U.S. infrastructure? Could it go beyond Minnesota?
0: Well, that's what officials are looking at now. The Department of Homeland Security has issued two alerts to state and local authorities in which they provided technical information. And the goal there would be to have those authorities check their systems and assess whether they, in fact, have been attacked. They're also advising water management systems across the country to take steps to protect themselves from being attacked. So we haven't seen any other reporting that other states have been affected, but that's something that federal, state, local authorities are looking at very carefully.
37: And you heard the reporting that these attacks may be linked to Iranian actors. Is this something that Iran has the capability to do?
0: Yeah, most certainly. Iran, through its Islamic Revolutionary Guard Corps and its Ministry of Intelligence, operates a global network of hackers that operate in a coordinated manner under Iran's control to target target Western information and communication systems, to gather intelligence, to engage in hack and leak operations, and even to disrupt critical infrastructure. Just over the last several years, we have seen Iran-linked groups target water management systems, defense and healthcare companies, educational systems, oil and gas companies, and production systems. So they most certainly have the capability to conduct these types of cyber attacks.
37: We also saw a new report issued today by the top Democrat on the Homeland Security Committee, Senator Gary Peters, saying the Trump administration has dismantled critical counterterrorism infrastructure. What does the report outline? Is it accurate?
0: Yeah, you know, Lindsay, this is interesting. There will be some who will simply try to paint this report by Senator Peters, you know, in a political way. But what the senator laid out in that report is consistent with what we are hearing from law enforcement and security professionals and have been hearing from them for over a year now, that they are dealing with a threat environment that's complex, it's dangerous, in addition to the threat of cyber attacks, like we were just discussing. They're also dealing with increased levels of mass casualty attacks and political violence. They're dealing with highly sophisticated AI-enabled information operations intended to undermine confidence in government. They're even dealing with technology-enabled disruptive attacks, swatting, bomb threats, drones, all intended to disrupt government operations. And while they're dealing with these types of threats on a day-to-day basis, the federal government has reduced resources, eliminated resources, or diverted resources away from those threats to support immigration operations.
37: You work regularly with state and local officials. How are they dealing with potential threats?
0: Here's the good news. We have seen over the last several years a dramatic increase in capability at the state and local level, whether it's in understanding the threats, whether it's developing plans to address these types of threats, and in the efforts that they put forward each and every day to protect our communities from these physical and cyber threats. So while the federal government is still figuring out how they're going to deal with this complex threat environment to some degree, the state and local law enforcement and security organizations and private sector security professionals are stepping up to the challenge in keeping our communities and our private sector safe.
37: John Cohen, always appreciate your time. Thanks so much. Now to the dramatic video showing a powerful home explosion that rocked a Canton, Ohio neighborhood with nearby homes damaged and the blast felt some 2 miles away. Here's Morgan Norwood.
2: Tonight, the terrifying moment a massive explosion went off like a bomb, tearing through this vacant Ohio home in the middle of the night. Authorities racing to this home in Canton, just south of Cleveland. Two people seriously hurt in what authorities believe was a natural gas explosion, the fire spreading to nearby homes.
3: We have a total destruction of a house.
2: One person with severe burns rushed to the hospital. Another found at a nearby home blocks away. Both recovering in the hospital tonight. The blast sending tremors throughout the neighborhood, some felt as far as 2 miles away.
4: It blew everything off my walls. My cabinets are open. My TVs are blown off the walls.
2: Authorities telling our affiliate WEWS the force of it moved two other nearby homes off their foundation. Crews demolishing two homes today.
5: There's even debris in the trees, glass and debris in the road. It's an unsafe structure, so we caution the public to stay away from the area.
37: Scary moments there, thanks to Morgan. A passenger jet that was heading to New York City had to make an emergency landing after the cabin filled up with smoke. At the center of this midair scare, a headphones charging case. ABC's Stephanie Ramos has the story.
9: Tonight, a midair scare forcing this packed Swissair flight to make an emergency landing after the pilot reported smoke in the cabin.
13: The smoke situation has improved. We did a smoke removal. We might need a towing tractor then to go into the gate.
9: The passenger jet from Zurich to New York City diverting on Monday to Maine's Bangor International Airport. In a statement today, the airline saying the smoke occurred in business class after this headphone charging case slipped into a seat and became jammed, adding this damaged the device, causing it to heat up and produce smoke.
14: When the pilot came over and said, we've got an emergency that there's smoke in the cabin.
9: David Weinstein and Joshua Morris, among 208 passengers and crew on board as the plane landed. Fire crews waiting on the runway.
14: The fire brigade were coming on board. They said they wanted to come on board and check. They checked the plane, make sure it was okay.
9: Yellow school buses standing by to transport passengers. That aircraft later towed to the gate where everyone disembarked. The airline says everyone on board was safe and well, and that it worked to ensure customers made it to their final destination.
37: Our thanks to Stephanie. A police department outside New York City used unusual tactics to catch allegedly distracted drivers. An officer with the Dunedin Police Department in New Jersey, disguised as a shrub, used binoculars to identify drivers distracted by their devices. Then fellow officers would pull them over. Officials say that the department issued 74 citations in a six-hour period. We're tracking several headlines around the world. The fastest growing Ebola outbreak on record has now killed more than 1,500 people in eastern Congo. Officials say over 3,400 cases have been reported since May, with deaths jumping 50% in just over a week. Authorities warn the health response is struggling to keep up. The strain of Ebola has no approved vaccine or treatment. Thousands of migrants from Morocco poured into Spain's North African enclave of Ceuta. Video show thousands crossing as the border system collapsed, prompting the Spanish government to deploy its military to restore order. Many were seen using inflatables or swimming in an attempt to reach the small enclave. At least 9 migrants died in today's mass crossings. A relentless heat wave and wildfires are scorching parts of Europe. In Greece, 3 firefighters were killed battling blazes as tourists and residents fled the island of Crete. In France, 2 people were arrested on suspicion of arson. Spain has contained 1 major fire, but officials warn more could spark. And in England, crews fought a wildfire near a nuclear power plant. And while much of Europe swelters under the record heat, one group is finding a way to stay cool. The polar bears at the Prague Zoo enjoyed ice baths and frozen treats as temperatures climbed to nearly 100 degrees there. Still ahead, R&B star Jacquees stops by to talk about his new album and how he's looking to help the next generation of artists. And a new documentary celebrates the life of Flacco, the beloved owl who came to fame by escaping the Central Park Zoo.
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37: Self-proclaimed king of R&B, Jacquees, is known for hits like B.E.D. and You. And now he's back with his new studio album, Mood 2. The 22-track record is full of his signature melodic sounds with features from hit artists like K-Camp and Ty Dolla Sign. Let's take a listen to his new single, Lick Back, featuring Juvenile.

0: Jacquees, kind enough to join us in studio. Super excited, first of all. Album about to drop tonight at midnight.
1: Yes.
0: Tell us about it.
1: Mood 2, this is my fifth album. I'm excited. It's called Mood 2, and tonight I'm just about to set the mood.
0: And so your first mixtape 10 years ago was Mood. Well, what's the connection between the two?
1: Well, Mood wasn't my first mixtape. It was just the mixtape in 2016 that kind of just took off. BED came from that mixtape. And it's the 10-year anniversary this year. Mood 1 is out now. So for all the fans that never got a chance to listen to Mood, they can go listen to that before they even get into Mood 2 right now, before 12 o'clock. And this just part 2. In 2016, I wanted to set a mood, you know, for everybody that was listening to my music. A lot of people would say, Jacquees, music is a mood. When you listen to it, he just know how to set the mood. So I believe that's what I'm doing now in 2026 with this album.
0: So 22 tracks. I know there are a number of themes on there, but what would you say is the overall mood? What's the vibe?
1: Honestly, it's just the different moods of love. It's however, you know, we feel when we're in love. Sometimes it's toxic love. Sometimes it's emotional love. Sometimes it's all the way 100, but it's all the different vibes. I got them all on there.
0: And obviously you're well known for remixing songs.
1: Yeah, definitely.
0: Like Folded and Trip. What is it that you listen to in a song that you say, you know, I actually want to remix this?
1: Honestly, the song just gotta be a song that I love. And when I love the records, I always be like, man, I wonder how it sound if I put my twist on it. And honestly, that's just how I always go about it.
0: You started your own record label. Congratulations
1: Thank
0: on
1: you.
0: That as
1: Thank
0: well.
1: You.
0: FYB
1: yes.
0: already have someone signed on there. Why is it that you're already paying attention to the next generation? A lot of people in your age, I would say, would just be focused still just on themselves.
1: I think it's important to look back to the next generation because one day, you know, we're going to need the next generation. They're going to be the ones that's coming up. And honestly, it's good to allow someone else to have a chance at their dreams. That's how I look at it. I used to be fighting to pursue my dreams and want people to give me an opportunity. And a lot of my favorite people did give me opportunities. Like, big shout out to Chris Brown. When I was a youngin', he put me up under his wing. And that's the same thing I'm doing with Tyler Watts. Tyler Watts is a 19-year-old artist from Miami. And he's on Mood, too. He's on a record called Cut Him Off. And he could really, really sing. And I want people to really pay attention to him. Because he can sing. It hasn't been a lot of artists that come that can sing.
0: Like you.
1: Exactly. Thank you. He can blow. And that's how I feel. I feel like he the next one since me. I feel like he gonna have a good shot.
0: And you have said before that you were 16 when you first came up with the idea of owning your own record label. How does it feel now to see that come to fruition?
1: It feels good. We've been fighting for it for a long time, me and my crew, FYB. FYB started as a crew in high school when I was in 11th grade. You know, big shout out to my cousin Issa, C-Tree, and that DC Da Vinci, Boki, DeQuincy Gates, FYB Tevin, the whole crew, B-Pace. We had these dreams as kids to just make it together. And I always wanted to be the person that could look out for my friends and people that we didn't know for their dreams to come true. When I was young, we used to always be like, you know, we was big fans of Cash Money. It's crazy that I became Cash Money when Wayne would always say, Cash Money Records with dreams come true. So now we'd be like FYB Records with dreams come true. So it's just dope that I could be the one to do it.
0: And I was watching another interview because obviously when we introduced you, we said the self-proclaimed king of R&B. But you were doing an interview where you said, actually, R. Kelly kind of gave you that moniker.
1: Yeah, I mean, he really stamped it. After I said I was the king of R&B, he called me. He flew me down to Chicago. We was working. And, you know, he told me, he left me with a message. You know, after we left the studio and when he called me, he was just like, man, don't ever change. The way that you make your music, the way that you know how to lay your vocals, the way that you do your ad-libs, your writing scheme, everything. He like, man, it's amazing. He's like, it's not a lot of people like that. He was like, so I want you to know you're an alien. so just stay like this. He was like, I'll talk to you soon.
0: All right, Jacquees, we thank you so much. Continued success to you. His new album, Mood 2, will be released at midnight tomorrow, July 31st. He'll then hit the road on a 9-city tour with dates running from August 14th to September 4th. Coming up, he flew the coop and captured the attention of New York City. The new documentary on Flacco, the owl's great escape from Central Park Zoo, when we come back.
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20: Hi. My name is Peter Parker. We used to know each other. But the truth is, I'm not just Peter Parker. I'm Spider-Man.
21: Cool. Here we go.
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0: Finally tonight, he flew to fame by escaping the Central Park Zoo. And now Flocko the Owl is getting the documentary treatment. ABC's Danny New has the story.
26: The escaped owl who became so famous and beloved. A documentary on his journey is now releasing nationwide 2 years after his passing.
27: He symbolized, you know, resilience, hope, you know, defying expectations.
26: Director Penny Lane's new film on the Eurasian eagle owl, Flocko, fittingly premiered last night in Central Park.
28: Flocko had New Yorkers looking up instead of at their phones.
26: About 3.5 years after vandals left a hole in his enclosure in the Central Park Zoo. Suddenly, a member of one of the world's largest owl species, native to a different hemisphere, was just chilling on Fifth Avenue.
29: What happens when you take a bird that had been in a cage for his whole life and you just let him go?
26: After 13 years in captivity, Flocko suddenly had to adapt to the concrete jungle, which, despite his 6-foot wingspan...
30: When he first got out, he could barely fly 2 blocks without stopping. Then, days later, even in his first week of freedom, he was flying 1/4 mile at a time.
26: Soon, avid birders like David Barrett here are going looking for Flocko every night.
31: He's just so beautiful.
26: But sometimes, he would just come to you. I spoke with ABC News producer Mike Mendelson about his favorite pastime during that first winter.
32: I would sit on my couch and just listen to Flocko calling, hoo, hoo.
26: Sadly, after a year with tattoos and murals, this inspirational figure passed away after colliding with a building, possibly due to ingesting rat poison.
33: I walked up to him and kind of looked him in the eye.
26: But now his story is being heard once again, told by the city, who was in total awl.
27: I knew the film was going to end up being kind of a chorus or a mosaic because he touched so many different kinds of New Yorkers.
0: Our thanks to Danny New for that. That is our show for this hour. I'm Lindsay Davis. Be sure to stay tuned to ABC News Live for more context and analysis of the day's top stories. Thank you so much for streaming with us. 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
8: 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I'm Spider-Man.
9: God, that's cool. 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
19: I'm Marcus Moore, west of Bordeaux, France, covering the wildfires in Europe. Wherever the story is, we'll take you there. 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
20: Breaking news tonight, hundreds rescued from dangerous waves and life-threatening rip currents slamming roughly 700 miles of the U.S. coastline. And the teenage hero lifeguard speaking out after saving a young child from the violent surf. Tragedy in the Northeast, the 10-year-old swept away trying to help his sister caught in a fast-moving river. Now another threat, more than 80 million Americans under excessive heat alerts. The dramatic new video coming in showing a powerful home explosion rocking an entire neighborhood. The blast injuring two people, one of them sent airborne. Tonight, for the first time, a father sentenced to prison for murder for giving his son the rifle he used in a deadly high school shooting. Also breaking tonight, new details on the disappearance of Nancy Guthrie. What the sheriff is now telling ABC News about DNA taken from her home. And what we're now learning about that single strand of hair. Facing resistance from members within his own party, President Trump now threatening to withdraw his pick for attorney general. What we're learning tonight. Sources telling ABC News federal and state authorities are investigating a series of cyber attacks targeting dozens of water plants. Is Iran behind the hack? The mid-air scare, a passenger jet flying to New York's JFK airport, the cabin filling with smoke. What forced the jet to make an emergency landing? The American teenager bitten by a barracuda on her first day of vacation, describing the terrifying moments.
21: ABC News, I'm Dave Packer. President Trump's multinational board of peace said Thursday that Hamas has agreed to disarm and transfer civilian and security authority in Gaza. Now, Hamas has not confirmed their acceptance of the agreement outlined by the U.S. The federal government warning communities about cyber threats to water systems.
22: State officials and the FBI are trying to determine who is behind a wide-scale cyber attack targeting more than 30 water treatment systems in the state of Minnesota. In one case, the hackers were actually able to shut down the flow of water from the well and water treatment plant in the tiny city of Brahm, forcing officials to provide clean water to residents already stored in its water tower.
21: ABC's Pierre Thomas, multiple U.S. officials tell ABC News the attacks may be linked to Iran. A judge in Georgia handed Colin Gray a 15-year prison sentence Thursday for giving his son Colt Gray the gun that was used in the Appalachian High School mass shooting that left four dead. This is ABC News.
20: Homes damaged. Tonight, more than 80 million under dangerous heat alerts from California to Florida. Lee Goldberg standing by with the forecast. But first, ABC's Trevor Ault leads us off.
4: Tonight, dangerous waves and high surf churning up and down 700 miles of the California coastline as Hurricane Genevieve spins in the Pacific. Los Angeles County officials say they've performed nearly 500 ocean rescues in the past 2 days.
5: It's been like near record, if not record-breaking, rescue work for us over the last couple of days. We'll have continued large surf, very strong rip currents.
4: Over the weekend in Santa Cruz, dramatic video captured teen lifeguard Ryder Williams rescuing a 10-year-old boy from pounding surf. That 16-year-old guard now speaking out about the harrowing incident, saying, "I saw a child lose his footing in ankle-deep water. I radioed it in, put my fins on my wrist, popped my buoy, and entered the water. I'm grateful to have had the opportunity to return the child to his family safely. And the father of that rescued boy is thankful his son survived."
6: He assumed he was going to die. He was drowning. He knew he was drowning.
4: The high surf threat comes as the region also faces an increasing heat dome, with tens of millions of Americans under extreme heat warnings across the Southwest. And in the Northeast, cleanup efforts are underway after a massive storm system brought up to 10 inches of rain there, prompting more water rescues. Whipping wind shearing the roof off this building in Maryland, while in nearby Salisbury, this woman having a frightening close call with a lightning strike. And a tragedy in New Jersey. Authorities recovering the body of a 10-year-old boy swept away in fast-moving Passaic River waters. And officials say he died trying to save his sister.
23: As he was going under, he pushed her, and she ended up by the rocks, and she climbed out.
4: Another 10-year-old girl is also missing, and rising water levels from even more rain have complicated the search.
24: And Whit, back here in Los Angeles, officials say last weekend lifeguards made well over 1,000 rescues, and they are expecting similar numbers this weekend. They say with the water and the heat, this could easily be their busiest summer in recent memory. Whit.
20: Okay, Trevor, we appreciate it. Let's get right to ABC's senior meteorologist Lee Goldberg. Lee, millions of Americans under those heat alerts.
25: Went off the charts heat in the west through the weekend. We have excessive heat all the way from the west into the southeast. Thankfully, the heat and humidity in the southeast subsides. It's exact opposite out west. Extreme heat warnings, L.A., Las Vegas, all the way to Arizona. Yes, we see 100 degrees in Vegas and in Phoenix, but 114, 116, these are approaching records. And we've got fire danger in the northwest. In terms of storms, we're clearing out finally in the northeast, but in the plains, some severe weather now will be moving into the Midwest over the weekend, ultimately into the northeast by early next week.
20: All right, Lee, we will brace for that. Thank you. Now to a dramatic video showing a powerful home explosion rocking an entire neighborhood in Canton, Ohio. Two people injured, one of the victims thrown from the house. Nearby homes damaged, the blast felt 2 miles away. Here's ABC's Morgan Norwood.
26: Tonight, the terrifying moment a massive explosion went off like a bomb, tearing through this vacant Ohio home in the middle of the night. Authorities racing to this home in Canton, just south of Cleveland. Two people seriously hurt in what authorities believe was a natural gas explosion. The fire spreading to nearby homes.
27: We have a total destruction of a house.
26: One person with severe burns rushed to the hospital. Another found at a nearby home blocks away. Both recovering in the hospital tonight. The blast sending tremors throughout the neighborhood. Some felt as far as 2 miles away.
28: It blew everything off my walls. My cabinets are open. My TVs are blown off the walls.
26: Authorities telling our affiliate WEWS the force of it moved two other nearby homes off their foundation. Crews demolishing two homes today.
29: There's even debris in the trees, glass and debris in the road. It's an unsafe structure, so we caution the public to stay away from the area.
26: And what investigators are looking into what triggered that gas explosion. Whit?
20: Morgan Norwood, thank you. Sources tell ABC News federal and state authorities are investigating a series of cyber attacks targeting dozens of water plants in Minnesota. Investigators believe Iran-linked hackers may be responsible. Here's ABC's Chief Justice Correspondent, Pierre Thomas.
22: Tonight, state officials and the FBI are trying to determine who is behind a wide-scale cyber attack targeting more than 30 water treatment systems in the state of Minnesota. In one case, the hackers were actually able to shut down the flow of water from the well and water treatment plant in the tiny city of Brahm, forcing officials to provide clean water to residents already stored in its water tower. In a statement, the city says it was informed that there were at least four other communities attacked with the same result.
0: when an event like this comes up where we can run in manual operations just to ensure the quality and quantity of water is not affected.
22: Today, Minnesota officials said authorities have not yet identified who is responsible. But sources say a number of officials suspect hackers tied to Iran are involved, in part because of the ongoing conflict unfolding in the Middle East. Officials are also suspicious of hackers tied to Iran because the goal of the attacks appears to be to disrupt services, not to blackmail ransom payments. With
20: a major concern, Pierre Thomas for us tonight. Breaking late today, the father of a convicted high school shooter in Georgia sentenced to 15 years in prison for giving his son the gun he used in the deadly attack. Let's bring in ABC's Faith Abube. And Faith, this is an unprecedented conviction.
1: It is. This is now the first time in U.S. history that a parent will serve prison time specifically for murder after their child carried out a deadly school shooting. The judge today telling Colin Gray that he failed as a parent and that his negligence led directly to the deaths of two students and two teachers at Appalachian High School. He said the warning lights were flashing bright. Prosecutors argued even though Gray's 14-year-old son had mental health problems and was obsessed with school shooters, the Georgia father bought him an assault-style rifle for Christmas. His son is serving life without the possibility of parole, and now Colin Gray is sentenced to 15 years in prison, in which this landmark case is now the latest in a wider push across this country to hold parents accountable for their children's deadly school shootings. Whit.
20: Okay, Faith Abube, thank you for that. Next tonight, new details on the disappearance of Nancy Guthrie. The sheriff telling ABC News DNA taken from her home is a mixed sample of up to four people, multiple labs trying to untangle it, and what we're now learning about that single strand of hair found at the scene. Here's ABC's chief investigative correspondent, Aaron Katursky.
2: Tonight, ABC News has learned investigators searching for the man who abducted Nancy Guthrie are ruling out one of the forensic clues retrieved from her Tucson area home. They finished testing hair, and Pima County Sheriff Chris Nanos told us today it does not point to a suspect.
3: I think the hair analysis was done and there was nothing.
2: That leaves a mixed sample of DNA as the only potential piece of biological evidence left. The sheriff said they're working to untangle a mix of DNA from as many as four people.
3: My understanding is there's at least five, maybe six labs across the country that are working on all of this.
2: And they are using genetic genealogy.
7: You're looking at millions of genetic markers trying to determine which ones belong to each of those individuals. If they are able to accomplish this, it will be a first and it will be groundbreaking.
2: And tonight, 6 months after Guthrie was taken from her home, the sheriff is unable to say whether that masked man was working alone.
3: I don't think anybody's here ready to say it's one guy, it's 10 guys. Did he have help? Could have.
8: Make the right choice. Help us find her.
2: Just this week, Savannah Guthrie begged for her mother's kidnapper to do the right thing.
8: Tell us where to look for her. I truly believe it is never too late to do the right thing.
20: The sheriff told us he still believes this case is solvable, Whit, but he could offer no timeline. Whit, Aaron Katursky, our thanks to you. Next tonight, President Trump locked in a standoff with Republican senators, now looking for a way to salvage Todd Blanche's attorney general nomination. What those Republicans are demanding and the new threat from President Trump. ABC's Jay O'Brien on Capitol Hill.
9: Tonight, with at least four Republican senators saying they're not ready to support President Trump's pick for Attorney General Todd Blanche, Trump now suggesting he may yank Blanche's nomination. The senators want written proof the Justice Department has killed the president's $1.8 billion fund of taxpayer money to be doled out to his supporters, including those who stormed the Capitol on January 6th. Blanche, who was Trump's personal lawyer and is now the acting attorney general, insists the fund is dead.
10: There is no weaponization fund. The weaponization fund is dead. It's not moving forward.
9: But the Justice Department hasn't said that in writing. Senator John Cornyn today blaming the White House.
12: I think he's being prevented from agreeing to put that in writing, which is simply all we're asking for.
9: Senator Tom Tillis, saying one of Trump's advisors, wants to revive the fund.
13: The only reason why we wouldn't move forward with this language is because that same advisor wants to bring it back to life at some point.
9: Today, the president lashing out, saying he refused to endorse Cornyn and Tillis and killed their political careers, and suggested temporarily withdrawing Blanche's nomination until both senators are out of office.
5: It doesn't really solve any problems because there's no guarantee he's going to have enough Republican votes in January to confirm him.
9: And there are other Republicans not sold on Blanche.
6: I have expressed the same concerns, and I am waiting for the same answers.
9: Senator Bill Cassidy saying he's worried too.
11: I'm very concerned about the weaponization of the Justice Department.
14: If the vote happened today, would you support him?
11: I'm not going to answer that because I'm still in the information gathering stage.
15: With Senator Cornyn also wants the Justice Department to rein in an agreement it reached with the president, his family, and their businesses for immunity from IRS audits. He met today with Tillis and Todd Blanche. Sources tell us it was productive, but there was no deal. And worth remembering here, even if the president yanks Blanche's nomination, he would still be the acting attorney general. Whit.
20: Jay O'Brien on the Hill tonight. Now to the growing concerns about Russia's war in Ukraine possibly expanding. A Russian missile hit Poland during an attack on Ukraine. The Russian incursion sent NATO jets scrambling. Let's get right to ABC's Britt Klenet. Britt, good evening.
16: When a Russian missile crashed inside Poland today, violating NATO airspace, raising the risk of escalation and testing the alliance's collective defense posture. The Kremlin, it has not yet commented on the incident, but Polish Prime Minister Donald Tusk says there's no reason to believe that Poland was a target. Poland and NATO saying their air and ground defenses were activated. Prime Minister Tusk also saying that it was a Russian Kh-101 cruise missile. And it comes as Russia unleashed yet another massive air assault into Western Ukraine, where Poland shares a border. Those strikes killing at least 8 people, including 3 children in one family. Whit.
20: All right, Britt Klenet, thank you. Now to the midair scare, a passenger jet flying to New York's JFK airport with smoke in the cabin after a charging case got too hot. The jet forced to make an emergency landing. Here's ABC's Stephanie Ramos.
26: Tonight, a mid-air scare forcing this packed Swiss Air flight to make an emergency landing after the pilot reported smoke in the cabin.
17: The smoke situation has improved. We did a smoke removal. We might need a towing tractor then to go into the gate.
26: The passenger jet from Zurich to New York City diverting on Monday to Maine's Bangor International Airport. In a statement today, the airline saying the smoke occurred in business class after this headphone charging case slipped into a seat and became jammed, adding this damaged the device, causing it to heat up and produce smoke.
18: When the pilot came over and said, we've got an emergency that there's smoke in the cabin.
26: David Weinstein and Joshua Morris, among 208 passengers and crew on board as the plane landed. Fire crews waiting on the runway.
18: The fire brigade were coming on board. They said they wanted to come on board and check. They checked the plane, make sure it was okay.
26: Yellow school buses standing by to transport passengers. That aircraft later towed to the gate where everyone disembarked. The airline says everyone on board was safe and well, and that it worked to ensure customers made it to their final destination.
19: With Swiss Air says their crew undergoes comprehensive training to deal with smoke and fire on board. The FAA is investigating. Wit.
20: Stephanie Ramos, our thanks to you tonight. When we come back, the terrifying attack, the 13-year-old girl speaking out after being bitten by a barracuda while on vacation. New information in the search for a missing American woman who vanished in Grenada. An NFL legend reveals a major health battle and the unique way officers in one New Jersey town are cracking down on distracted drivers. Stay with us.
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35: All right, let's go. Come on.
36: Let's go.
37: Super Bowl 61 is coming.
38: Let's go.
37: And everyone's going.
39: Okay,
40: let's go.
39: Come on, let's go.
41: Let's go.
39: Let's do it.
41: Let's go.
37: Because once the game starts.
42: Let's go. You better get on that bus.
43: Why'd you need...
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37: Everything else stops.
0: Welcome back, Grace.
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3: again.
4: Back for round two?
7: Yeah.
2: Can't believe you dragged me into this.
1: Hail Satan.
2: Did you see that?
3: Nice.

0: Next tonight, a Texas teen bitten by a barracuda on the first day of her vacation in Turks and Caicos is speaking out. Claire McDonald was in shallow water when the fish sunk its teeth into her hand. Luckily, a nurse happened to be there and came to her aid.
1: There was a big cut on my hand that I first saw, and there was just blood pouring down my arm, like rushing. And then I just called my mom. I was like, "Mom, something bit me. I don't know what to do."
0: Frightening scene. McDonald says the experience has not ended her dream of becoming a marine biologist. Tonight, the husband of an American woman missing in Grenada says he believes there was no foul play in her disappearance. 44-year-old Liz Waddell was last seen July 22nd. She was vacationing in Grenada with a friend. Her husband traveled to the island 2 days later. He says the search for her is ongoing. When we come back, the Packers' all-time rushing leader opens up about his health battle and how one police department is trying to get drivers to pay attention to the road.
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6: Most people know me from Vanderpump Rules, but I'm a mom, a wife, a podcaster. 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
10: You shouldn't be trying to steal my house.
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13: I realized that we really had a squatter on our hands.
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17: Now more than ever, America needs a laugh.
18: This guy's kind of cute.
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17: Idiots. On August 7th, these troopers...
20: This is the second time you've tried to kill Farva in a week.
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21: No new info on the guy who did it.
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23: 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Sexist.
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24: Hi, my name is Peter Parker. We used to know each other. But the truth is, I'm not just Peter Parker. I'm Spider-Man.
25: God, that's cool. Here we go.
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17: 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Now playing. Rated PG-13.
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31: Sex. Betrayal. Lies.
29: A bombshell.
31: The greatest true crime stories.
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0: To the Index now, NFL legend Amon Green revealing he has Parkinson's disease. The 49-year-old career rushing leader for the Green Bay Packers saying he was diagnosed with early onset Parkinson's last year. Another Packers legend from the same era, quarterback Brett Favre, revealing in 2024 that he had the disease. A police department outside New York City using an unusual technique to catch distracted drivers. An officer dressing as a shrub and using a pair of binoculars. Other officers then pulling drivers over. Officials say they issued 7

0: 74 citations to drivers distracted by their devices in a six-hour period. When we come back, Ben Affleck and his Jeopardy ringer hit the jackpot in Who Wants to Be a Millionaire?
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24: 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About to take off. 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
30: Roll. 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
31: Could we cut the cameras?
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9: Tonight, go inside a haunting murder mystery.
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33: Because the news never stops.
0: Finally tonight, it's the moment everyone's talking about. Oscar winner Ben Affleck with the Jeopardy champ and the million-dollar question. It was the stunning moment last night on a celebrity edition of Who Wants to Be a Millionaire?
34: We are here with Super Jeopardy champion Jamie Ding and not Super Jeopardy champion Ben Affleck.
0: Playing for Ben's nonprofit, Eastern Congo Initiative.
34: Their couple's name is Ben Ding from here on out.
0: 15 questions to win $1 million.
35: Our final answer is sea sleeping. Swan, final answer. Hot ones, final answer.
34: That is right.
0: They were getting close.
34: I had a nightmare last night that I was going to get asked like a really obvious question on this show and
36: like who played Batman?
34: Yeah, something like that. Yeah. For all the marbles.
0: And then the final question.
34: You must be kidding me.
35: Yeah.
0: Guessing the answer.
35: D, spaghetti and meatball. Final answer.
36: I have such a stomach ache right now.
34: Computer. Please reveal the correct answer.
0: The suspense. And they got it.
34: Jamie Ben just won $1 million.
0: Tonight, both saying they are grateful to have won for the charity and for each other. Ben Affleck joking, it was a great honor to ride Jamie's coattails all the way. And all for a great cause. Well done. Thanks so much for watching tonight. I'm Whit Johnson in New York. For David and all of us here, Have a great night.
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29: Good evening, everyone. I'm Lindsay Davis. Thank you so much for streaming with us. Here are the headlines at this hour. President Trump is threatening to withdraw his nomination for attorney general as Republican support wavers. At least four Republican senators are demanding acting attorney general Todd Blanche put in writing that he will not seek a weaponization fund for the president. Blanche was President Trump's personal lawyer and says that the fund is dead, but that's not good enough for the senators. And sources tell ABC News that federal and state investigators are saying Iran-linked hackers could be responsible for a series of cyber attacks that targeted dozens of water plants in Minnesota. The Cybersecurity and Infrastructure Security Agency has issued an alert about the rise of attacks, instructing water and wastewater system operators to remove their operational technology from the internet as soon as possible. After OpenAI...
3: From ABC News, I'm Dave Packard. President Trump announced in a social media post on Thursday an agreement for the complete disarmament of Hamas and all other armed groups in Gaza. The president's Board of Peace says the deal would be contingent on Israel withdrawing from Gaza. No immediate word from Israeli officials or Hamas on the president's announcement. And the president says he may temporarily withdraw the name of his attorney general nominee, Todd Blanche, with two Republicans on the Senate Judiciary Committee saying they're not yet ready to vote for him.
37: The two Republican holdouts on the Judiciary Committee say they want it in writing, a commitment from the AG nominee that the anti-weaponization fund is dead, along with limits on the sweeping order barring tax audits targeting President Trump and his family. As Trump says he has no problem pulling Todd Blanche's nomination or renewing it when Tom Tillis and John Cornyn's terms expire in January, Cornyn says Trump would be mistaken if he believes those are the only two Republican senators who have concerns.
3: ABC's Stephen Portnoy. A judge in Georgia handed Colin Gray a 15-year prison sentence Thursday for giving his son Colt Gray the gun that was used in the Appalachian High School mass shooting.
38: This is now the first time in U.S. history that a parent will serve prison time specifically for murder after their child carried out a deadly school shooting. The judge telling Colin Gray that he failed as a parent and that his negligence led directly to the deaths of two students and two teachers at Appalachian High School.
3: ABC's Faith Abube. The U.S. and Iran have been trading strikes with one another again. Jordan said it intercepted Iranian missiles, and Egypt says a drone hit one of their ports. The U.S. also struck military targets in Iran. Retired Colonel Seth Krumrich.
39: There hasn't been this much global conflict with these number of countries since World War II. And I think people need to step back and take a look at how big of a global conflict that we're currently in right now.
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8: The Trump administration says federal subsidies to the Medicare Part D plan are going away at the end of the year. It means prescription drug premiums will rise next year for about 25 million beneficiaries. Senator Kirsten Gillibrand, a New York Democrat, says it's yet another way costs are going up under the Trump administration.
9: For President Trump to cut funding to Medicare at a time when he's spending billions on bombs that the country does not want for a war that has not been authorized is unacceptable.
8: It sounds not safe for work, but a UCLA ecology professor, Daniel Blumstein, is sharing research videos of wild marmots looking for predators, running into nests, or even eating on the adult website OnlyFans. The Only Marm subscription is free, but it takes tips to offset federal research funding cuts. He was asked how it compares to the federal grants.
10: Right now, it doesn't compare. The federal government is priceless, but people are really generous. We made about $4,000 on OnlyFans. Someone set up a meme coin, and we're making even more money on the meme coin, which is insane.
8: Hurricane Genevieve, hundreds of miles offshore, whipping up surf and rip currents along Southern California. L.A. County lifeguard Captain Pona Barnes says they've conducted nearly 500 rescues.
11: It's been like near record, if not record-breaking, rescue work for us over the last couple of days. We'll have continued large surf, very strong rip currents.
8: Dave Packer, ABC News.
13: And I am waiting for the same answers.
18: Senator Bill Cassidy saying he's worried too.
19: I am very concerned about the weaponization of the Justice Department.
21: If the vote happened today, would you support him?
19: I'm not going to answer that because I'm still in the information gathering stage.
29: Still too soon for him to say. Our thanks to Jay O'Brien. Sources tell ABC News that federal and state authorities are investigating a series of cyber attacks targeting dozens of water plants in Minnesota. Investigators believe Iran-linked hackers may be responsible. Here's our Chief Justice correspondent, Pierre Thomas.
22: Tonight, state officials and the FBI are trying to determine who is behind a wide-scale cyber attack targeting more than 30 water treatment systems in the state of Minnesota. In one case, the hackers were actually able to shut down the flow of water from the well and water treatment plant in the tiny city of Brahm, forcing officials to provide clean water to residents already stored in its water tower. In a statement, the city says it was informed that there were at least four other communities attacked with the same result.
24: When an event like this comes up where we can run in manual operations just to ensure the quality and quantity of water is not affected.
22: Today, Minnesota officials said authorities have not yet identified who is responsible. But sources say a number of officials suspect hackers tied to Iran are involved, in part because of the ongoing conflict unfolding in the Middle East.
26: Officials are also suspicious of hackers tied to Iran because the goal of the attacks appears to be to disrupt services, not to blackmail ransom payments. Lindsay?
29: Here, thank you. Joining us now for assessing the threat is former Homeland Security official and ABC News contributor John Cohen. So, John, let's start with the reporting that you just heard from here. How widespread is this type of threat on U.S. infrastructure? Could it go beyond Minnesota?
27: Well, that's what officials are looking at now. The Department of Homeland Security has issued two alerts to state and local authorities in which they provided technical information. And the goal there would be to have those authorities check their systems and assess whether they, in fact, have been attacked. They're also advising water management systems across the country to take steps to protect themselves from being attacked. So we haven't seen any other reporting that other states have been affected, but that's something that federal, state, local authorities are looking at very carefully.
0: And you heard the reporting that these attacks may be linked to Iranian actors. Is this something that Iran has the capability to do?
27: Yeah, most certainly. Iran, through its Islamic Revolutionary Guard Corps and its Ministry of Intelligence, operates a global network of hackers that operate in a coordinated manner under Iran's control to target and conduct Western information and communication systems, to gather intelligence, to engage in hack and leak operations, and even to disrupt critical infrastructure. Just over the last several years, we have seen Iran-linked groups target water management systems, defense and healthcare companies, educational systems, oil and gas companies, and production systems. So they most certainly have the capability to conduct these types of cyber attacks.
0: We also saw a new report issued today by the top Democrat on the Homeland Security Committee, Senator Gary Peters, saying the Trump administration has dismantled critical counterterrorism infrastructure. What does the report outline? Is it accurate?
27: Yeah, you know, Lindsay, this is interesting. There will be some who will simply try to paint this report by Senator Peters, you know, in a political way. But what the senator laid out in that report is consistent with what we are hearing from law enforcement and security professionals, and have been hearing from them for over a year now, that they are dealing with a threat environment that's complex, it's dangerous. In addition to the threat of cyber attacks, like we were just discussing, they're also dealing with increased levels of mass casualty attacks and political violence. They're dealing with highly sophisticated AI-enabled information operations intended to undermine confidence in government. They're even dealing with technology-enabled disruptive attacks, swatting, bomb threats, drones, all intended to disrupt government operations. And while they're dealing with these types of threats on a day-to-day basis, the federal government has reduced resources, eliminated resources, or diverted resources away from those threats to support immigration operations.
0: You work regularly with state and local officials. How are they dealing with potential threats?
27: Here's the good news. We have seen over the last several years a dramatic increase in capability at the state and local level, whether it's in understanding the threats, whether it's developing plans to address these types of threats, and in the efforts that they put forward each and every day to protect our communities from these physical and cyber threats. So while the federal government is still figuring out how they're going to deal with this complex threat environment to some degree, the state and local law enforcement and security organizations and private sector security professionals are stepping up to the challenge and keeping our communities and our private sector safe.
0: John Cohen, always appreciate your time. Thanks so much. Now to the dramatic video showing a powerful home explosion that rocked a Canton, Ohio neighborhood, with nearby homes damaged and the blast felt some 2 miles away. Here's Morgan Norwood.
1: Tonight, the terrifying moment a massive explosion went off like a bomb, tearing through this vacant Ohio home in the middle of the night. Authorities racing to this home in Canton, just south of Cleveland. Two people seriously hurt in what authorities believe was a natural gas explosion, the fire spreading to nearby homes.
4: We have a total destruction of a house.
1: One person with severe burns rushed to the hospital. Another found at a nearby home blocks away, both recovering in the hospital tonight. The blast sending tremors throughout the neighborhood, some felt as far as 2 miles away.
6: It blew everything off my walls. My cabinets are open. My TVs are blown off the walls.
1: Authorities telling our affiliate WEWS the force of it moved two other nearby homes off their foundation. Crews demolishing two homes today.
7: There's even debris in the trees, glass and debris in the road. It's an unsafe structure, so we caution the public to stay away from the area.
0: Scary moments there. Thanks to Morgan, a passenger jet that was heading to New York City had to make an emergency landing after the cabin filled up with smoke. At the center of this midair scare, a headphones charging case. ABC's Stephanie Ramos has the story.
1: Tonight, a midair scare forcing this packed Swiss Air flight to make an emergency landing after the pilot reported smoke in the cabin.
12: The smoke situation has improved. We did a smoke removal. We might need a towing tractor then to go into the gate.
2: The passenger jet from Zurich to New York City diverting on Monday to Maine's Bangor International Airport. In a statement today, the airline saying the smoke occurred in business class after this headphone charging case slipped into a seat and became jammed, adding this damaged the device, causing it to heat up and produce smoke.
3: The pilot came over and said, we've got an emergency that there's smoke in the cabin.
2: David Weinstein and Joshua Morris, among 208 passengers and crew on board as the plane landed. Fire crews waiting on the runway.
3: The fire brigade were coming on board. They said they wanted to come on board and check. They checked the plane, make sure it was okay.
2: Yellow school buses standing by to transport passengers. That aircraft later towed to the gate where everyone disembarked. The airline says everyone on board was safe and well, and that it worked to ensure customers made it to their final destination.
29: Our thanks to Stephanie. A police department outside New York City used unusual tactics to catch allegedly distracted drivers. An officer with the Dunedin Police Department in New Jersey disguised as a shrub used binoculars to identify drivers distracted by their devices. Then fellow officers would pull them over. Officials say that the department issued 74 citations in a six-hour period. We're tracking several headlines around the world. The fastest growing Ebola outbreak on record has now killed more than 1,500 people in eastern Congo. Officials say over 3,400 cases have been reported since May, with deaths jumping 50% in just over a week. Authorities warn the health response is struggling to keep up. The strain of Ebola has no approved vaccine or treatment. Thousands of migrants from Morocco poured into Spain's North African enclave of Ceuta. Video show thousands crossing as the border system collapsed, prompting the Spanish government to deploy its military to restore order. Many were seen using inflatables or swimming in an attempt to reach the small enclave. At least 9 migrants died in today's mass crossings. A relentless heat wave and wildfires are scorching parts of Europe. In Greece, 3 firefighters were killed battling blazes as tourists and residents fled the island of Crete. In France, 2 people were arrested on suspicion of arson. Spain has contained 1 major fire, but officials warn more could spark. And in England, crews fought a wildfire near a nuclear power plant. And while much of Europe swelters under the record heat, one group is finding a way to stay cool. The polar bears at the Prague Zoo enjoyed ice baths and frozen treats as temperatures climbed to nearly 100 degrees there. Still ahead, R&B star Jacquees stops by to talk about his new album and how he's looking to help the next generation of artists. And a new documentary celebrates the life of Flacco, the beloved owl who came to fame by escaping the Central Park Zoo.
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29: Self-proclaimed king of R&B, Jacquees, is known for hits like B.E.D. and You, and now he's back with his new studio album, Mood 2. The 22-track record is full of his signature melodic sounds with features from hit artists like K-Camp and Ty Dolla Sign. Let's take a listen to his new single, Lick Back, featuring Juvenile.

0: Jack Quay's kind enough to join us in studio. Super excited, first of all. Album about to drop tonight at midnight.
1: Yes.
0: Tell us about it.
1: Mood 2. This is my fifth album. I'm excited. It's called Mood 2. And tonight, I'm just about to set the mood.
0: And so your first mixtape 10 years ago was Mood. Well, what's the connection between the two?
1: Well, Mood wasn't my first mixtape. It was just the mixtape in 2016 that kind of just took off. BED came from that mixtape. And it's the 10-year anniversary this year. Mood 1 is out now. So for all the fans that never got a chance to listen to Mood, they can go listen to that before they even get into Mood 2 right now, before 12 o'clock. And this just part 2. In 2016, I wanted to set a mood, you know, for everybody that was listening to my music. A lot of people would say, Jacquees, music is a mood. When you listen to it, he just know how to set the mood. So I believe that's what I'm doing now in 2026 with this album.
0: So 22 tracks. I know there are a number of themes on there, but what would you say is the overall mood? What's the vibe?
1: Honestly, it's just the different moods of love. It's however, you know, we feel when we're in love. Sometimes it's toxic love. Sometimes it's emotional love. Sometimes it's all the way 100, but it's all the different vibes. I got them all on there.
0: And obviously you're well known for remixing songs.
1: Yeah, definitely.
0: Like Folded and Trip. What is it that you listen to in a song that you say, you know, I actually want to remix this?
1: Honestly, the song just got to be a song that I love. And when I love the records, I always be like, man, I wonder how to sound if I put my twist on it. And honestly, that's just how I always go about it.
0: You started your own record label. Congratulations
1: Thank
0: on
1: you.
0: That as
1: Thank
0: well.
1: You.
0: FYB
1: yes.
0: already have someone signed on there. Why is it that you're already paying attention to the next generation? A lot of people in your age, I would say, would just be focused still just on themselves.
1: I think it's important to look back to the next generation because one day, you know, we're going to need the next generation. They're going to be the ones that's coming up. And honestly, it's good to allow someone else to have a chance at their dreams. That's how I look at it. I used to be fighting to pursue my dreams and want people to give me an opportunity. And a lot of my favorite people did give me opportunities. Like, big shout out to Chris Brown. When I was a youngin', he put me up under his wing. And that's the same thing I'm doing with Tyler Watts. Tyler Watts is a 19-year-old artist from Miami. And he's on Mood, too. He's on a record called Cut Him Off. And he can really, really sing. And I want people to really pay attention to him. Because he can sing. It hasn't been a lot of artists that come that can sing.
0: Like you.
1: Exactly. Thank you. He can blow. And that's how I feel. I feel like he the next one since me. I feel like he gonna have a good shot.
0: And you have said before that you were 16 when you first came up with the idea of owning your own record label. How does it feel now to see that come to fruition?
1: It feels good. We've been fighting for it for a long time, me and my crew, FYB. FYB started as a crew in high school when I was in 11th grade. You know, big shout out to my cousin Issa, C-Tree, and that DC Da Vinci, Boki, DeQuincy Gates, FYB Tevin, the whole crew, B-Pace. We had these dreams as kids to just make it together. And I always wanted to be the person that could look out for my friends and people that we didn't know for their dreams to come true. When I was young, we used to always be like, you know, we was big fans of Cash Money. It's crazy that I became Cash Money when Wayne would always say, Cash Money Records with dreams come true. So now we'd be like FYB Records with dreams come true. So it's just dope that I could be the one to do it.
0: And I was watching another interview because obviously when we introduced you, we said the self-proclaimed king of R&B. But you were doing an interview where you said, actually, R. Kelly kind of gave you that moniker.
1: Yeah, I mean, he really stamped it. After I said I was the king of R&B, he called me. He flew me down to Chicago. We was working. And, you know, he told me, he left me with a message. You know, after we left the studio and when he called me, he was just like, man, don't ever change. The way that you make your music, the way that you know how to lay your vocals, the way that you do your ad-libs, your writing scheme, everything. He's like, man, it's amazing. He's like, it's not a lot of people like that. He was like, so I want you to know you're an alien. so just stay like this. He was like, I'll talk to you soon.
0: All right, Jacquees, we thank you so much. Continued success to you. His new album, Mood 2, will be released at midnight tomorrow, July 31st. He'll then hit the road on a 9-city tour with dates running from August 14th to September 4th. Coming up, he flew the coop and captured the attention of New York City. The new documentary on Flacco, the owl's great escape from Central Park Zoo, when we come back.
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0: Finally tonight, he flew to fame by escaping the Central Park Zoo. And now Flocko the Owl is getting the documentary treatment. ABC's Danny New has the story.
22: The escaped owl who became so famous and beloved. A documentary on his journey is now releasing nationwide 2 years after his passing.
23: He symbolized, you know, resilience, hope, defying expectations.
22: Director Penny Lane's new film on the Eurasian eagle owl, Flocko, fittingly premiered last night in Central Park.
24: Flocko had New Yorkers looking up instead of at their phones.
22: About 3.5 years after vandals left a hole in his enclosure in the Central Park Zoo. Suddenly, a member of one of the world's largest owl species, native to a different hemisphere, was just chilling on Fifth Avenue.
25: What happens when you take a bird that had been in a cage for his whole life and you just let him go?
22: After 13 years in captivity, Flocko suddenly had to adapt to the concrete jungle, which, despite his 6-foot wingspan...
26: When he first got out, he could barely fly 2 blocks without stopping. Then, days later, even in his first week of freedom, he was flying a quarter mile at a time.
22: Soon, avid birders like David Barrett here are going looking for Flocko every night.
27: He's just so beautiful.
22: But sometimes, he would just come to you. I spoke with ABC News producer Mike Mendelson about his favorite pastime during that first winter.
28: I would sit on my couch and just listen to Flocko calling, hoo, hoo.
22: Sadly, after a year with tattoos and murals, this inspirational figure passed away after colliding with a building, possibly due to ingesting rat poison.
29: I walked up to him and kind of looked him in the eye.
22: But now his story is being heard once again, told by the city, who was in total awe.
23: I knew the film was going to end up being kind of a chorus or a mosaic because he touched so many different kinds of New Yorkers.
0: Our thanks to Danny New for that. That is our show for this hour. I'm Lindsay Davis. Be sure to stay tuned to ABC News Live for more context and analysis of the day's top stories. Thank you so much for streaming with us. Have a great night.

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10: Breaking news tonight, hundreds rescued from dangerous waves and life-threatening rip currents slamming roughly 700 miles of the U.S. coastline. And the teenage hero lifeguard speaking out after saving a young child from the violent surf. Tragedy in the Northeast, the 10-year-old swept away trying to help his sister caught in a fast-moving river. Now another threat, more than 80 million Americans under excessive heat alerts. The dramatic new video coming in showing a powerful home explosion rocking an entire neighborhood. The blast injuring two people, one of them sent airborne. Tonight, for the first time, a father sentenced to prison for murder for giving his son the rifle he used in a deadly high school shooting. Also breaking tonight, new details on the disappearance of Nancy Guthrie. What the sheriff is now telling ABC News about DNA taken from her home. And what we're now learning about that single strand of hair. Facing resistance from members within his own party, President Trump now threatening to withdraw his pick for attorney general. What we're learning tonight. Sources telling ABC News federal and state authorities are investigating a series of cyber attacks targeting dozens of water plants. Is Iran behind the hack? The mid-air scare, a passenger jet flying to New York's JFK airport, the cabin filling with smoke. What forced the jet to make an emergency landing? The American teenager bitten by a barracuda on her first day of vacation, describing the terrifying moment.
11: ABC News, I'm Dave Packer. Water plants across Minnesota hit this week with cyber attacks. the FBI didn't confirm suspicions by state and local investigators that Iranian hackers are to blame for these 30-plus attacks. President Trump said he may pull Todd Blanche's nomination for attorney general, but as ABC's Catherine Falders tells us, we've now learned Blanche met Thursday with the two Senate Republicans blocking him for creating the Trump IRS immunity deal.
12: What that means is unclear at this point, considering there's been a great deal of back and forth, but the reality is the Senate here is gone, so they would have to get this done on Monday, and then maybe they could get Blanche confirmed by the August recess, which begins next week.
11: That's assuming there's any deal at all. Seattle Mayor Kate Wilson Friday morning to officially announce the resignation of Police Chief Sean Barnes, the chief under fire after the handling of this week's shooting at the Seattle Center. Critics say the public was left in the dark for hours. This is ABC News.
13: Our homes damaged. Tonight, more than 80 million under dangerous heat alerts from California to Florida. Lee Goldberg standing by with the forecast. But first, ABC's Trevor Ault leads us off.
14: Tonight, dangerous waves and high surf churning up and down 700 miles of the California coastline as Hurricane Genevieve spins in the Pacific. Los Angeles County officials say they've performed nearly 500 ocean rescues in the past 2 days.
15: It's been like near record, if not record-breaking, rescue work for us over the last couple of days. We'll have continued large surf, very strong rip currents.
14: Over the weekend in Santa Cruz, dramatic video captured teen lifeguard Ryder Williams rescuing a 10-year-old boy from pounding surf. That 16-year-old guard now speaking out about the harrowing incident, saying, "I saw a child lose his footing in ankle-deep water. I radioed it in, put my fins on my wrist, popped my buoy, and entered the water. I'm grateful to have had the opportunity to return the child to his family safely." The father of that rescued boy is thankful his son survived.
16: He assumed he was going to die. He was drowning. He knew he was drowning.
14: The high surf threat comes as the region also faces an increasing heat dome, with tens of millions of Americans under extreme heat warnings across the Southwest. And in the Northeast, cleanup efforts are underway after a massive storm system brought up to 10 inches of rain there, prompting more water rescues. Whipping wind shearing the roof off this building in Maryland, while in nearby Salisbury, this woman having a frightening close call with a lightning strike. And a tragedy in New Jersey. Authorities recovering the body of a 10-year-old boy swept away in fast-moving Passaic River waters. And officials say he died trying to save his sister.
17: As he was going under, he pushed her, and she ended up by the rocks, and she climbed out.
14: Another 10-year-old girl is also missing, and rising water levels from even more rain have complicated the search.
18: And Whit, back here in Los Angeles, officials say last weekend lifeguards made well over 1,000 rescues, and they are expecting similar numbers this weekend. They say with the water and the heat, this could easily be their busiest summer in recent memory. Whit.
13: Okay, Trevor, we appreciate it. Let's get right to ABC's senior meteorologist Lee Goldberg. Lee, millions of Americans under those heat alerts.
19: Went off the charts heat in the west through the weekend. We have excessive heat all the way from the west into the southeast. Thankfully, the heat and humidity in the southeast subsides. It's exact opposite out west. Extreme heat warnings, L.A., Las Vegas, all the way to Arizona. Yes, we see 100 degrees in Vegas and in Phoenix, but 114, 116, these are approaching records. And we've got fire danger in the northwest. In terms of storms, we're clearing out finally in the northeast, but in the plains, some severe weather now will be moving into the Midwest over the weekend, ultimately into the northeast by early next week.
13: All right, Lee, we will brace for that. Thank you. Now to a dramatic video showing a powerful home explosion rocking an entire neighborhood in Canton, Ohio. Two people injured, one of the victims thrown from the house. Nearby homes damaged, the blast felt 2 miles away. Here's ABC's Morgan Norwood.
20: Tonight, the terrifying moment, a massive explosion went off like a bomb, tearing through this vacant Ohio home in the middle of the night. Authorities racing to this home in Canton, just south of Cleveland. Two people seriously hurt in what authorities believe was a natural gas explosion. The fire spreading to nearby homes.
21: We have a total destruction of a house.
20: One person with severe burns rushed to the hospital. Another found at a nearby home blocks away. Both recovering in the hospital tonight. The blast sending tremors throughout the neighborhood. Some felt as far as 2 miles away.
22: It blew everything off my walls. My cabinets are open. My TVs are blown off the walls.
20: Authorities telling our affiliate WEWS the force of it moved two other nearby homes off their foundation. Crews demolishing two homes today.
0: There's even debris in the trees, glass and debris in the road, unsafe structure. So we caution the public to stay away from the area.
20: And what investigators are looking into what triggered that gas explosion. Whit?
13: Morgan Norwood, thank you. Sources tell ABC News federal and state authorities are investigating a series of cyber attacks targeting dozens of water plants in Minnesota. Investigators believe Iran-linked hackers may be responsible. Here's ABC's Chief Justice Correspondent, Pierre Thomas.
2: Tonight, state officials and the FBI are trying to determine who is behind a wide-scale cyber attack targeting more than 30 water treatment systems in the state of Minnesota. In one case, the hackers were actually able to shut down the flow of water from the well and water treatment plant in the tiny city of Brahm, forcing officials to provide clean water to residents already stored in its water tower. In a statement, the city says it was informed that there were at least four other communities attacked with the same result.
22: When an event like this comes up where we can run in manual operations just to ensure the quality and quantity of water is not affected.
2: Today, Minnesota officials said authorities have not yet identified who is responsible. But sources say a number of officials suspect hackers tied to Iran are involved, in part because of the ongoing conflict unfolding in the Middle East. Officials are also suspicious of hackers tied to Iran because the goal of the attacks appears to be to disrupt services, not to blackmail ransom payments. With
13: a major concern, Pierre Thomas for us tonight. Breaking late today, the father of a convicted high school shooter in Georgia sentenced to 15 years in prison for giving his son the gun he used in the deadly attack. Let's bring in ABC's Faith Abube. And Faith, this is an unprecedented conviction.
23: It is. This is now the first time in U.S. history that a parent will serve prison time specifically for murder after their child carried out a deadly school shooting. The judge today telling Colin Gray that he failed as a parent and that his negligence led directly to the deaths of two students and two teachers at Appalachee High School. He said the warning lights were flashing bright. Prosecutors argued even though Gray's 14-year-old son had mental health problems and was obsessed with school shooters, the Georgia father bought him an assault-style rifle for Christmas. His son is serving life without the possibility of parole, and now Colin Gray is sentenced to 15 years in prison. In which this landmark case is now the latest in a wider push across this country to hold parents accountable for their children's deadly school shootings. Whit.
13: Okay, Faith Abube, thank you for that. Next tonight, new details on the disappearance of Nancy Guthrie. The sheriff telling ABC News DNA taken from her home is a mixed sample of up to four people, multiple labs trying to untangle it, and what we're now learning about that single strand of hair found at the scene. Here's ABC's chief investigative correspondent, Aaron Katursky.
24: Tonight, ABC News has learned investigators searching for the man who abducted Nancy Guthrie are ruling out one of the forensic clues retrieved from her Tucson area home. They finished testing hair, and Pima County Sheriff Chris Nanos told us today it does not point to a suspect.
25: I think the hair analysis was done and there was nothing.
24: That leaves a mixed sample of DNA as the only potential piece of biological evidence left. The sheriff said they're working to untangle a mix of DNA from as many as four people.
25: My understanding is there's at least five, maybe six labs across the country that are working on all of this.
24: And they are using genetic genealogy.
26: You're looking at millions of genetic markers trying to determine which ones belong to each of those individuals. If they are able to accomplish this, it will be a first and it will be groundbreaking.
24: And tonight, 6 months after Guthrie was taken from her home, the sheriff is unable to say whether that masked man was working alone.
25: I don't think anybody's here ready to say it's one guy, it's 10 guys. Did he have help? Could have.
27: Make the right choice. Help us find her.
24: Just this week, Savannah Guthrie begged for her mother's kidnapper to do the right thing.
27: Tell us where to look for her. I truly believe it is never too late to do the right thing.
13: The sheriff told us he still believes this case is solvable, Whit, but he could offer no timeline. Whit. Aaron Katursky, our thanks to you. Next tonight, President Trump locked in a standoff with Republican senators, now looking for a way to salvage Todd Blanche's attorney general nomination. What those Republicans are demanding and the new threat from President Trump. ABC's Jay O'Brien on Capitol Hill.
1: tonight with at least four Republican senators saying they're not ready to support President Trump's pick for Attorney General Todd Blanche. Trump now suggesting he may yank Blanche's nomination. The senators want written proof the Justice Department has killed the president's $1.8 billion fund of taxpayer money to be doled out to his supporters, including those who stormed the Capitol on January 6th. Blanche, who was Trump's personal lawyer and is now the acting attorney general, insists the fund is dead.
3: There is no weaponization fund. The weaponization fund is dead. It's not moving forward.
1: But the Justice Department hasn't said that in writing. Senator John Cornyn today blaming the White House.
4: I think he's being prevented from agreeing to put that in writing, which is simply all we're asking for.
1: Senator Tom Tillis saying one of Trump's advisors wants to revive the fund.
5: The only reason why we wouldn't move forward with this language is because that same advisor wants to bring it back to life at some point.
1: Today, the president lashing out, saying he refused to endorse Cornyn and Tillis and killed their political careers, and suggested temporarily withdrawing Blanche's nomination until both senators are out of office.
4: It doesn't really solve any problems because there's no guarantee he's going to have enough Republican votes in January to confirm him.
1: And there are other Republicans not sold on Blanche.
6: I have expressed the same concerns, and I am waiting for the same answers.
1: Senator Bill Cassidy saying he's worried too.
7: I'm very concerned about the weaponization of the Justice Department.
8: If the vote happened today, would you support him?
7: I'm not going to answer that because I'm still in the information gathering stage.
19: With Senator Cornyn also wants the Justice Department to rein in an agreement it reached with the president, his family, and their businesses for immunity from IRS audits. He met today with Tillis and Todd Blanche. Sources tell us it was productive, but there was no deal. And worth remembering here, even if the president yanks Blanche's nomination, he would still be the acting attorney general. Whit.
13: Jay O'Brien on the Hill tonight. Now to the growing concerns about Russia's war in Ukraine possibly expanding. A Russian missile hit Poland during an attack on Ukraine. The Russian incursion sent NATO jets scrambling. Let's get right to ABC's Britt Klenet. Britt, good evening.
9: When a Russian missile crashed inside Poland today, violating NATO airspace, raising the risk of escalation and testing the alliance's collective defense posture. The Kremlin, it has not yet commented on the incident, but Polish Prime Minister Donald Tusk says there's no reason to believe that Poland was a target. Poland and NATO saying their air and ground defenses were activated. Prime Minister Tusk also saying that it was a Russian KH-101 cruise missile. And it comes as Russia unleashed yet another massive air assault into Western Ukraine, where Poland shares a border, those strikes killing at least eight people, including three children in one family. Whit.
13: All right, Britt Klenet, thank you. Now to the midair scare, a passenger jet flying to New York's JFK airport with smoke in the cabin after a charging case got too hot. The jet forced to make an emergency landing. Here's ABC's Stephanie Ramos.
28: Tonight, a mid-air scare forcing this packed Swiss Air flight to make an emergency landing after the pilot reported smoke in the cabin.
29: The smoke situation has improved. We did a smoke removal. We might need a towing tractor then to go into the gate.
28: The passenger jet from Zurich to New York City diverting on Monday to Maine's Bangor International Airport. In a statement today, the airline saying the smoke occurred in business class after this headphone charging case slipped into a seat and became jammed, adding this damaged the device, causing it to heat up and produce smoke.
30: When the pilot came over and said, we've got an emergency that there's smoke in the cabin.
28: David Weinstein and Joshua Morris, among 208 passengers and crew on board as the plane landed. Fire crews waiting on the runway.
30: The fire brigade were coming on board. They said they wanted to come on board and check. They checked the plane, make sure it was okay.
28: Yellow school buses standing by to transport passengers. That aircraft later towed to the gate where everyone disembarked. The airline says everyone on board was safe and well, and that it worked to ensure customers made it to their final destination.
31: With Swiss Air says their crew undergoes comprehensive training to deal with smoke and fire on board. The FAA is investigating. Witt.
13: Stephanie Ramos, our thanks to you tonight. When we come back, the terrifying attack, the 13-year-old girl speaking out after being bitten by a barracuda while on vacation. New information in the search for a missing American woman who vanished in Grenada. An NFL legend reveals a major health battle and the unique way officers in one New Jersey town are cracking down on distracted drivers. Stay with us.
32: Tune in's How To
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14: Is this hard to talk about?
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16: Boring.
22: He's going upside
32: holy
22: down.
32: Holy.
33: Can we cut the cameras?
16: This is probably like jail time for life, huh?
34: All right, let's go. Come on.
35: Let's go.
36: Super Bowl 61 is coming.
37: Let's go.
36: And everyone's going.
38: Okay, let's go.
39: Come on, let's go.
38: Let's go. Let's do it.
40: Let's go.
36: Because once the game starts.
41: Let's go. You better get on that bus.
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36: Are you ready? 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
48: Back for round two?
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47: Can't believe you dragged me into this.
45: Hail Satan.
47: Did you see that? Nice. 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
50: Here we have one of the most sensational murders. 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

0: frightening scene. McDonald says the experience has not ended her dream of becoming a marine biologist. Tonight, the husband of an American woman missing in Grenada says he believes there was no foul play in her disappearance. 44-year-old Liz Waddell was last seen July 22nd. She was vacationing in Grenada with a friend. Her husband traveled to the island 2 days later. He says the search for her is ongoing. When we come back, the Packers' all-time rushing leader opens up about his health battle and how one police department is trying to get drivers to pay attention to the road.
1: Need a good laugh? 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
10: You shouldn't be trying to steal my house.
11: I live here. 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
11: Police is on the way.
12: And that's when the squatter standoff started.
10: Get out of my house.
13: I realized that we really had a squatter on our hands.
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13: Get the out of our house.
17: Now more than ever, America needs a laugh.
18: This guy's kind of cute.
19: Hey, little guy.
17: Idiots. On August 7th, these troopers...
20: This is the second time you've tried to kill Farva in a week.
17: ...are reporting for duty.
21: No new info on the guy who did it.
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23: 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Sexist!
21: Non-sexist.
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20: You ever see Ocean's 8?
21: Enough!
17: Super Troopers 3, rated R. Only in theaters August 7th.
24: Hi, my name is Peter Parker. We used to know each other. But the truth is, I'm not just Peter Parker. I'm Spider-Man.
25: God, that's cool. Here we go.
24: And sometimes, Spider-Man has to do the hard thing, even if it breaks Peter Parker's heart.
26: Let's end this on a high note, huh?
17: Spider-Man, brand new day. Now playing. Rated PG-13.
27: You've never seen anything like this before.
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37: 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Betrayal. 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
0: To the index now, NFL legend Amon Green revealing he has Parkinson's disease. The 49-year-old career rushing leader for the Green Bay Packers saying he was diagnosed with early onset Parkinson's last year. Another Packers legend from the same era, quarterback Brett Favre, revealing in 2024 that he had the disease. A police department outside New York City using an unusual technique to catch distracted drivers. An officer dressing as a shrub and using a pair of binoculars. Other officers then pulling drivers over. Officials say they issued 74 citations to drivers distracted by their devices in a 6-hour period. When we come back, Ben Affleck and his Jeopardy ringer hit the jackpot in Who Wants to Be a Millionaire?
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11: Let's go! You better get on that bus!
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13: Is this hard to talk about?
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15: 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It's going to be crazy. 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
15: Yeah.
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18: How did he get that plane in the airplan? How did no one know?
15: Hey, you think this thing can do a barrel roll?
19: Trying to figure out how to use the autopilot first.
15: Boring.
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24: Finally tonight, it's the moment everyone's talking about. Oscar winner Ben Affleck with the Jeopardy champ and the million-dollar question.
25: It was a stunning moment last night on a celebrity edition of Who Wants to Be a Millionaire?
26: We are here with Super Jeopardy champion Jamie Ding and not Super Jeopardy champion Ben Affleck.
25: But playing for Ben's nonprofit, Eastern Congo Initiative.
26: Their couple's name is Ben Ding from here on out.
25: 15 questions to win $1 million.
27: Our final answer is sea sleeping. Swan, final answer. Hot ones, final answer.
26: That is right.
25: They were getting close.
26: I had a nightmare last night that I was going to get asked like a really obvious question on this show and
28: like who played Batman?
26: Yeah, something like that. Yeah. For all the marbles.
25: And then here's the final question.
26: You must be kidding me.
27: Yeah.
25: Guessing the answer.
27: D, spaghetti and meatball. Final answer.
28: I have such a stomachache right now.
26: Computer, please reveal the correct answer.
25: The suspense. And they got it. Tonight, both saying they are grateful to have won for the charity and for each other. Ben Affleck joking, it was a great honor to ride Jamie's coattails all the way.
24: And all for a great cause. Well done. Thanks so much for watching tonight. I'm Whit Johnson in New York. For David and all of us here, have a great night.
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13: Is this hard to talk about?
4: Yeah,
15: Seattle ground, about to take off. It's going to be crazy. I did a kind of a bad thing.
6: So you hijacked the plane?
15: Yeah.
17: He hasn't owned an airplane before.
18: How did he get that plane in the airpan? How did no one know?
15: Hey, you think this thing can do a barrel roll?
19: Trying to figure out how to use the autopilot first.
15: Boring.
20: He's going upside
7: Holy
20: down.
7: Holy.
10: Can we cut the cameras?
15: This is probably like jail time for life, huh?
14: You shouldn't be trying to steal my house.
16: I live here. Police is on the way.
14: No, you don't.
16: Police is on the way.
21: And that's when the squatter standoff started.
14: Get out of my house.
22: I realized that we really had a squatter on our hands.
30: I literally lost my
31: I have seen every scam in the book, I thought.
32: That's something that never, like, leaves you.
22: Get the out of our house.
33: Hollow is like a killing field.
34: When the documentary came out, we immediately began getting leads. There is another suspect, and it wasn't Mark Goodyear.
35: We're so close to solving this. We just need the one person who connects everything.
36: So when I interview Mark this time, what should I ask him?
34: Ask him if he'll talk to me.
37: Super Bowl 61 is coming.
38: Let's go, let's go, let's go!
37: And everyone's going.
39: Okay, let's go!
40: Let's go!
41: Let's go!
37: Because once the game starts...
42: Let's go! You better get on that bus!
43: Hi, Jimmy!
44: Well, don't just stand there!
37: Everything else... stops.

0: I'm Dave Packer. The federal government is warning communities about cyber threats to water systems.
1: State officials and the FBI are trying to determine who is behind a wide-scale cyber attack targeting more than 30 water treatment systems in the state of Minnesota. In one case, the hackers were actually able to shut down the flow of water from the well and water treatment plant in the tiny city of Brahm, forcing officials to provide clean water to residents already stored in its water tower.
0: ABC's Pierre Thomas, multiple U.S. officials tell ABC News the attacks may be linked to Iran. Growing concerns about Russia's war in Ukraine, possibly expanding. A Russian missile hit Poland during an attack on Ukraine.
2: Poland and NATO saying their air and ground defenses were activated. Prime Minister Tusk also saying the missile was a Russian KH-101 cruise missile. It came as Russia unleashed another massive air assault into western Ukraine, where Poland shares a border. Those strikes killing at least 8 people, including 3 children in one family. Britt Clenett, ABC News, London.
0: President Trump's new multinational board of peace said Thursday that Hamas has agreed to disarm. Hamas has not confirmed their acceptance of the agreement outlined by the U.S. A judge in Georgia handed Colin Gray a 15-year prison sentence Thursday for giving his son Colt Gray the gun that was used in the Appalachian High School mass shooting. ABC's Faith Abube.
3: Prosecutors argued even though Gray's 14-year-old son had mental health problems and was obsessed with school shooters, the Georgia father bought him an assault-style rifle for Christmas. His son is serving life without the possibility of parole, and now Colin Gray is sentenced to 15 years in prison. And this landmark case is now the latest in a wider push across this country to hold parents accountable for their children's deadly school shootings.
0: From April to June, new data shows GDP growth slowed to just 1.5% as inflation took hold. 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
0: Hurricane Genevieve is still several hundred miles offshore, but causing problems for California beaches. Swells from the Category 4 storm are creating life-threatening surf and rip currents. L.A. County Fire Lifeguard Division Captain Bono Barnes says they've conducted nearly 500 ocean rescues in the past days, and it will continue into the weekend.
6: It's been like near record, if not record-breaking, rescue work for us over the last couple of days. We'll have continued large surf, very strong rip currents.
0: 10 people are facing charges for alleged hazing incidents at a Pennsylvania high school outside of Philadelphia. ABC's Armando Garcia has more.
7: 4 coaches and 6 players on the Cheltenham High School football team have been indicted by a grand jury after a 15-year-old student told one of the coaches he had been jumped by his teammates in the locker room in September 2025.
8: The juvenile victim described the incident as being punched, kicked, and stomped in the head and the groin with cleats, forcing him to curl up to protect himself and his head.
7: The district attorney says the alleged high school attackers also used a broomstick against the victim.
8: There has been reluctance by most parties, adults and juveniles, to tell what they knew, what they saw, what they heard.
6: Armando Garcia, ABC News, New York.
0: The school superintendent says, quote, "We appreciate that after nearly a year, charges have been announced." More than 70 million Americans are under heat alerts across the country. Life-threatening temperatures also causing wildfire concerns out west. Dave Packer, ABC News.
9: With at least 4 Republican senators saying they're not ready to support President Trump's pick for Attorney General Todd Blanche, Trump now suggesting he may yank Blanche's nomination. The senators want written proof the Justice Department has killed the president's $1.8 billion fund of taxpayer money to be doled out to his supporters, including those who stormed the Capitol on January 6th. Blanche, who is Trump's personal lawyer and is now the acting attorney general, insists the fund is dead.
10: There is no weaponization fund. The weaponization fund is dead. It's not moving forward.
9: But the Justice Department hasn't said that in writing, Senator John Cornyn blaming the White House.
11: I think he's being prevented from agreeing to put that in writing, which is simply all we're asking for.
9: Senator Tom Tillis saying one of Trump's advisors wants to revive the fund.
12: The only reason why we wouldn't move forward with this language is because that same advisor wants to bring it back to life at some point.
9: The president lashing out, saying he refused to endorse Cornyn and Tillis and killed their political careers, and suggested temporarily withdrawing Blanche's nomination until both senators are out of office.
11: It doesn't really solve any problems because there's no guarantee he's going to have enough Republican votes in January to confirm him.
9: And there are other Republicans not sold on Blanche.
13: I have expressed the same concerns, and I am waiting for the same answers.
9: Senator Bill Cassidy saying he's worried too.
14: I'm very concerned about the weaponization of the Justice Department.
15: If the vote happened today, would you support him?
14: I'm not going to answer that because I'm still in the information gathering stage.
16: Senator Cornyn also wants the Justice Department to rein in an IRS immunity agreement with the president, his family, and their businesses. Sources tell us that on Thursday night, Tillis, Cornyn, and Todd Blanche met, and there was progress, but no deal yet. Worth remembering here, even if the president yanks Blanche's nomination, he would still be the acting attorney general. Jay O'Brien, ABC News, the Capitol.
17: Jay, thanks. There is new fallout from Sunday's mass shooting in Seattle. The city's police chief is out. John Barnes has stepped down amid growing pressure. The department faced criticism about its release of information about the shooting, which left three people, including a suspect, dead and four others hurt. Barnes was out of town that day at a law enforcement conference.
18: It's another case of a parent being punished after their child carried out a mass shooting. The father of a Georgia school shooter has been sentenced to 15 years in prison. The judge telling Colin Gray that he failed as a parent and that his negligence led to the deaths of four people at Appalachie High School. Prosecutors argue that even though Gray's 14-year-old son was obsessed with school shooters, Colin Gray bought him an assault-style rifle for Christmas. His son is serving life without the possibility of parole.
17: There are new details in the death of Nolan Wells, who died after going to a barrier island off Mississippi with friends. Officials familiar with the investigation tell ABC News that the medical examiner has completed the official autopsy. However, it has not been made public. The report will be sent to a grand jury for review. And Wells' mother made another plea for anyone with information about her son's death to come forward.
19: Today we are begging because I'm not too proud to beg. We are begging, if anyone knows anything, his friends, strangers, please call the hotline, because we will not be able to rest until we get answers.
17: Family attorney Ben Crump says his team is examining audio tapes and oceanic information from the day Wells disappeared.
18: Southern California beaches are under a high surf advisory until tomorrow night. Hurricane Genevieve in the Pacific is to blame for life-threatening surf and rip currents. Waves of up to 9 feet are possible in Orange County. Another weather concern in the West is the heat. As we hear from ABC's Lee Goldberg. Lee, good morning.
20: Good morning. It's a heat dome building in the West. Some severe weather in the Midwest and Northeast finally drying out. We had a tornado in Nebraska on Thursday. More storms from Minneapolis to St. Louis this morning, and then a Chicago to St. Louis during the afternoon hours. Damaging winds over parts of eastern Missouri as we go through the afternoon and evening hours. Big heat in the West. Not just 100-degree heat, but record heat. Las Vegas, Phoenix, up to Billings. Fire danger concern in the Northwest, along with poor air quality. That's your forecast. I'm ABC News Senior Meteorologist Lee Goldberg. Have a great weekend.
17: Thank you. Now to an unusual crime-fighting strategy.
18: Yeah, unusual is certainly a way to put it. So you've heard of Batman. How about Trump Man? A cop in central New Jersey adopted this secret identity this week.
17: His bosses in Dunellen say he used the disguise and a pair of binoculars to help nab 74 distracted drivers.
18: Whoa. Yeah, police there say those citations came over 6 hours. Now it's summertime. It's not super chilly to be wearing full shrubs, so that's some commitment.
17: No,
18: there.
17: That's hot. Police also posting on social media. Did you spot our shrub today? If you had your head buried in your phone, probably not.
18: Yeah. He is kind of stealthy. Nicely done.
17: Yeah, seriously. Well, coming up, see what caused smoke on a packed airliner.
18: Yeah, plus the heartwarming rescue of man's best friend, the runaway dog that spent 2 days in a train tunnel.
17: And later in the skinny, who's taking the stage this weekend alongside Charlie XCX at Lollapalooza? You're watching World News Now.

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31: We're back with a massive blast in Ohio. An early morning explosion destroyed a home in Canton. Two people were hurt. Authorities say one of them suffered severe burns, and two nearby homes had to be knocked down. Authorities say people felt the blast up to 2 miles away. The cause is believed to have been a natural gas explosion.
32: There are new details after a transatlantic flight was forced to make an emergency landing this week. A Swiss Airjet heading from Zurich to New York's Kennedy Airport diverted to Maine on Monday after the pilot reported smoke in the cabin. The airline now says a headphone charging case that slipped into a seat and overheated caused the problem. None of the 208 people on board were hurt.
31: What would you do if you found yourself with a pole sticking out of your chest? For a Montana hiker, the answer was keep walking. David Cifaldi was hiking with friends last weekend when he fell on one of his metal hiking poles. What made it an even bigger problem? They were on Montana's highest mountain at the time. But Cifaldi, who is a wound care nurse, did not panic.
33: So the pole was in me from here to here. Pretty quickly realized this was just in the soft tissue and was able to kind of talk to my friends a little bit and get everybody on the same page that we were going to make the decision to hike out. I was pretty confident that I was going to be all right. And so we made the decision to hike out. It took us 6.5 hours to make it across.
31: This guy is stronger than most. They then walked 10 miles and drove to the hospital. Cifaldi is okay. He was treated at the hospital where he works.
32: Hard to even see those pictures, man. A dog has finally been rescued after being in a California train tunnel for days. So meet Rue. Train operators saw him in the Caltrain tunnel in San Francisco, but he didn't move, so they thought he was dead. Animal control officers went into the tunnel, saying Rue was terrified at first, but then, of course, thrilled to be rescued. Rue had recently been adopted and ran off. He's now reunited with his person.
31: No. When we come back, Spider-Man is finally here. The early reaction plus Tom Holland's secret to looking so young. The Skinny is next.
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9: Lollapalooza has finally kicked off in the Windy City.
10: Day one of the 4-day music festival kicked off in Chicago's Grant Park, to be specific. The primetime headliners included Lorde, who performed last night, streamed live on our parent company Disney Plus. 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
8: The event is sold out with 150,000 people estimated there in the park. Look at that crowd. Lollapalooza runs through Sunday and will be streaming live all weekend on Disney Plus and Hulu. Look at that backdrop. Just stunning. And Hannah might be there.
10: Yeah.
9: You never know.
10: Not
9: if I'm feeling spontaneous. Next to the arrival, finally, of our parent company Disney's Spider-Man Brand New Day.
10: Some of the most ambitious forecasts have Spider-Man making upwards of $800 million worldwide in its opening weekend. Interviews from fans are already rolling in. One tweeted out 10 out of 10. Another said it was their favorite all-time Spider-Man movie. I did see it on Thursday. It ruled. Had a big, I was a big fan. Sorry, I'm still emotional about it. Can't talk.
8: Meanwhile, the folks over at Esquire UK asked 30-year-old Tom Holland how he maintains his youthful good looks. And Tom revealed that his secret is stealing his wife Zendaya's beauty products.
9: Oh, so all husbands are the same, I understand. He admits that he doesn't even know the name of this stuff. And quote, I'm probably putting far too much moisturizer on than I should be.
8: It's never a bad idea to hydrate,
9: but it's working.
8: Big time. Next to Post Malone's latest collab.
9: Yeah, with non-humans. The music star is dropping in on Sesame Street to help Elmo and his friends find their courage ahead of a major storm. And then help the entire neighborhood pitch in and clean up in the storm's aftermath.
10: And of course, Post Malone is lending his voice as well.
9: The special, titled Storm on Sesame Street, premieres this Monday, August 3rd, on Netflix, as well as PBS Kids. And how cute is that?
10: I was a big fan of the Muppet special that was on Disney Plus.
9: Mm-hmm.
10: But I think I nominated for an Emmy. Like, it was critically acclaimed. That's Sabrina Carpenter in it, so now it's cool. We're all seeing Sesame Street, Post Malone.
9: It was that good.
10: Yeah.
8: Yeah, I was going to say, it's cool to see him in that environment, too.
9: Right.
8: I read that when he was approached, he immediately said yes, didn't even think about it. So clearly this was something he was really excited about.
10: And finally, to the headline that has us totally bugging.
8: As if. No, really. The On Again, Off Again Clueless sequel series is back on with 6 episodes ordered by Paramount Plus.
9: Alicia Silverstone is set to reprise her role of Cher Horowitz 31 years later, now finding that parenting a teenager makes her feel clueless all over again.
10: Production is set to begin next year, so there's still time for us to make the casting call. I hope my guy Donald Faison is in it, who of course is Turk and Scrubs. There he is! Oh, right on cue. That worked out well. Hope he's in it.
8: Coming up, humanoid robots are cleaning the house.
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5: I think many of our initial customers are people who didn't have house cleaners or not that frequent house cleaners, human house cleaners. So it mainly just makes the market bigger.
4: Alex Koch, CEO and co-founder of Tau Robotics, says right now, a human from a central location still needs to control these humanoids with the help of AI. These videos were given to our San Francisco station KGO by Tau Robotics. Ken Goldberg of UC Berkeley has spent 40 years in engineering and is skeptical.
6: Being able to pick up objects off the floor is even still a challenge for robots today. And being able to sweep and wipe out areas of, you know, counters and underneath things, that is very, very difficult.
4: Koch admits there's a long way to go, but says these robots can, in fact, do certain tasks.
5: Vacuum cleaning, for example, that's working pretty well already. Basic, wiping the kitchen counter, that's also pretty doable.
4: In other words, it doesn't sound like these robots will be ready to mount a revolution anytime soon, like they did in iRobot back in 2004. Still, the long-term goal is there, a humanoid that can eventually clean a whole home at a cheap price.
3: She wants to know how much we charge her to let her work for us.
4: Well, maybe not that cheap. Tau Robotics is charging customers $30 an hour. But even with robots like Rosie, there may still be some challenges ahead.
3: We can't guarantee her, you know. Well.
0: Right now, the company is offering bookings on an invitation-only basis and only for addresses in San Francisco. And you can only book to up to an hour right now. So we'll see. Waiting for the reviews to come in. 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
7: No scrolling, no typing. 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
10: I was recording the Seven Psalms album, and I started experiencing hearing loss in my left ear. 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
7: 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On August 7th, these troopers...
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12: This morning on World News Now, the major AI system that hacked another company without humans knowing.
0: Also this morning, the new migrant crisis unfolding right now. Troops now on the way after thousands of people poured into a small Spanish territory, several dying in the chaos. Where things stand this morning.
12: Also this morning, authorities investigating a series of cyber attacks targeting dozens of U.S. water plants. And there's concern that Iran is...
13: ABC News, I'm Dave Packer. President Trump's multinational board of peace said Thursday that Hamas has agreed to disarm and transfer civilian and security authority in Gaza. Now, Hamas has not confirmed their acceptance of the agreement outlined by the U.S. The federal government warning communities about cyber threats to water systems.
16: State officials and the FBI are trying to determine who is behind a wide-scale cyber attack targeting more than 30 water treatment systems in the state of Minnesota. In one case, the hackers were actually able to shut down the flow of water from the well and water treatment plant in the tiny city of Brahm, forcing officials to provide clean water to residents already stored in its water tower.
13: ABC's Pierre Thomas, multiple U.S. officials tell ABC News the attacks may be linked to Iran. A judge in Georgia handed Colin Gray a 15-year prison sentence Thursday for giving his son Colt Gray the gun that was used in the Appalachian High School mass shooting that left four dead. This is ABC News.
12: This is kind of cool. Do you kind of turn into a backseat driver when you're in one, like, oh, I'm like, you're peering over?
0: No, the bad part is that I stop paying attention because then I'm like, oh, like, no worries.
12: This robot got it.
0: Someone else is handling it.
12: Oh,
0: yeah,
12: my goodness.
0: That's probably not good.
12: Still hard for me to wrap my head around, but right. I am intrigued. We're going to begin with a crisis, though, unfolding in a Spanish territory on the North African coast.
0: In recent days, thousands of migrants climbed over border fences and swam ashore, overwhelming local leaders. Nearly 20 people have died so far. So now Spain has mobilized its military as the White House weighs in.
4: This morning, the deadly chaos as a new migrant crisis unfolds in Europe. Thousands of people from Africa, many of them swimming for hours, have poured into a small territory of Spain, some wearing wetsuits, using inner tubes and flippers. Others, including children, climbed over barbed wire border fences. Spain now mobilizing its military. Officials confirming nearly 20 people have died. The migrants poured into Ceuta, a Spanish territory situated on Morocco's northern coast, making it a gateway to the European Union. Authorities struggling to control the massive crowds, mostly young men. Many running through the streets. One migrant describes the conditions he says drove him to leave Morocco.
17: We don't have good medicine, and we don't have good teachers, and it's a bad life.
4: The flood of migrants comes just weeks after Spain's Supreme Court ruled migrants who reach Ceuta by sea cannot immediately be returned to their home countries without due process. The White House responding saying, President Trump has long warned Europe what would happen if they continue to implement far-left globalist policies, including enabling mass migration. Italy's prime minister also reacting, threatening to suspend an agreement with Spain that allows travel between most European countries without routine border controls.
0: Spain's government says it's mobilizing all necessary resources to handle the situation.
12: President Trump now says a deal is in place for what he calls, quote, the complete disarmament of Hamas and all other armed groups in Gaza. In a social media post, Trump announced the agreement will be carried out in phases, providing Gaza with a new Palestinian government that serves its people. And he claims once the Palestinian group disarms, Israel will withdraw from Gaza. But we've heard no official word yet from Israel or Hamas about Trump's announcement.
0: Federal and state investigators now say hackers with links to Iran may be responsible for a series of attacks on water plants in Minnesota. And cybersecurity experts are warning Americans to expect similar attacks in the future. ABC's Pierre Thomas has the details.
16: State officials and the FBI are trying to determine who is behind a wide-scale cyber attack targeting more than 30 water treatment systems in the state of Minnesota. In one case, the hackers were actually able to shut down the flow of water from the well and water treatment plant in the tiny city of Brahm, forcing officials to provide clean water to residents already stored in its water tower. In a statement, the city says it was informed that there were at least four other communities attacked with the same result.
21: When an event like this comes up where we can run in manual operations just to ensure the quality and quantity of water is not affected.
16: Minnesota officials said authorities have not yet identified who is responsible. But sources say a number of officials suspect hackers tied to Iran are involved, in part because of the ongoing conflict unfolding in the Middle East. Officials are also suspicious of hackers tied to Iran because the goal of the attacks appears to be to disrupt services, not to blackmail ransom payments. Pierre Thomas, ABC News, Washington.
12: Pierre, thanks. Breaking overnight, AI giant Anthropic says one of its AI models broke into computers at other organizations without humans knowing. The attacks were discovered when Anthropic carried out a review of its systems. But this follows a similar announcement last week by Anthropic's rival, OpenAI, that its AI system also hacked into another network. For years, AI researchers have warned that because the technology is advancing so rapidly, it could spiral out of human control.
0: This morning, there are new signs the U.S. economy is slowing. Economic growth expanded by just 1.5% in the second quarter. That's lower than expected. Americans are still struggling with inflation and higher prices. And one day after posting big losses, the Dow rebounding, gaining 613 points on Thursday. The Nasdaq and S&P 500 were up as well.
12: In the Northeast, cleanup efforts are underway after severe storms brought as much as 9 inches of rain. Whipping winds shearing a roof off a building in Maryland. And near Salisbury, one woman having a frightening close call with a lightning strike. In the West, heat is again a concern today as high surf up to 9 feet along Southern California beaches. Let's get the full forecast now from ABC's Lee Goldberg. Lee, good morning.
1: Good morning. The big story this weekend will be the extreme heat in the West, the severe weather, a small area in parts of the Midwest, finally getting nice in the Northeast as we dry out, and the heat and humidity easing a little bit in the Southeast, albeit hot. We had a confirmed tornado in Nebraska on Thursday. Now some stormy weather to start the day from Minneapolis to St. Louis, and then there'll be another line that develops from Chicago to St. Louis during the afternoon hours. This area of Missouri is in a level 2 out of 5 severe threat, damaging winds and some large hail. And then the heat dome expanding in the West. You're talking not just triple digit temperatures, but temperatures like 114, 116 in Phoenix on Saturday. And these could break records. Yes, we hit 100 in these areas, but this is off the charts. Billings and Rapid City could also see some record warmth. Fire danger concern as well in the Northwest and the Northern Rockies, all the way through northern Montana. Air quality will be an issue as well. This heat is going to spread east next week. May not reach the East Coast because a front may be stalled along the eastern seaboard. That's your forecast. I'm ABC News senior meteorologist Lee Goldberg. Have a great weekend.
0: Lee, thanks. And the hot and dry conditions are still a problem across parts of Europe, where new fires are flaring up in the UK, Spain, Germany, Greece, and Turkey. In France, firefighters are making progress on a monster fire that has burned an area 4 times the size of Paris. But actor George Clooney has said he has evacuated his French home because of a nearby wildfire. In Prague, it will be near 100 degrees today, so the polar bears might be in for a little bit more of this. Zookeepers brought in tons of ice and cold water for this pair of polar bear brothers, seem to appreciate the gesture. The zoo says the ice helps the bears to keep cool, but also offers some enrichment and stimulation. Thursday's temperatures there in the Czech capital were nearly 12 degrees higher than average.
12: Another kind of robo-taxi has been given the green light.
0: Yeah, federal regulators have cleared Amazon to begin paid robo-taxi rides in its Zoox vehicles. These vehicles feature 4 inward-facing seats but no steering wheel. They've been tested on roads in Las Vegas and San Francisco last year. Passengers have been weighing in.
2: It's kind of scary at the first time, but like, when I just got used to it, it's really cool and chilling. Like, I really love the music and how you can, like, adjust temperature.
22: And I also feel like it's really comfortable with only us, the passenger, in the ride, and there's no driver. It feels more comfortable. It feels more free, I'd say.
12: Robo-taxis may also soon be lacking something else. The government has proposed a rule to allow robo-taxis to operate without brake pedals, but that proposal is still pending, and this federal approval is important to these companies because that means that Zoox can start charging its customers. So far for these rides in Vegas and San Francisco, they've all been free.
0: They're so funny looking.
12: I know, silly, silly to look at, like almost don't look real.
0: Right.
12: Right.
0: Well,
12: like a kid's toy.
0: We'll have to try them out one day.
12: I think it would be needed. Coming up, a brand new polka.
0: Plus, the teenager who suffered a serious bite while swimming, but it wasn't a shark.
12: And later, another high-profile NFL proposal. But this one involved Taco Bell. You're watching World News Now.
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19: I was really scared because I love horror movies, and like it just, there was a big cut on my hand that I first saw, and there was just blood pouring down my arm, like rushing.
20: That is brave Texas teen Claire McDonald talking about getting bitten by a barracuda. The large predatory fish attacked Claire on the first day of her vacation in the Turks and Caicos. She says she was in shallow water when the fish sunk its teeth into her hand. Luckily, though, a nurse happened to be there and came to her aid. Claire says this experience has not ended her dream of becoming a marine biologist.
21: New overnight, FBI Director Kash Patel answers claims about his agency's involvement in the Nancy Guthrie investigation. This week, the local sheriff claimed Patel was wrong in saying the agency was excluded from the probe for 4 days. Patel told Fox News if his agents reached the scene sooner, they would have been able to help. Meantime, investigators are focusing on a single strand of hair found at the scene. Here's ABC's Aaron Katursky.
22: ABC News has learned investigators searching for the man who abducted Nancy Guthrie are ruling out one of the forensic clues retrieved from her Tucson area home. They finished testing hair, and Pima County Sheriff Chris Nanos told us it does not point to a suspect.
23: I think the hair analysis was done, and there was nothing.
22: That leaves a mixed sample of DNA as the only potential piece of biological evidence left. The sheriff said they're working to untangle a mix of DNA from as many as 4 people.
23: My understanding is there's at least 5, maybe 6 labs across the country that are working on all of this.
22: And they are using genetic genealogy.
24: You're looking at millions of genetic markers trying to determine which ones belong to each of those individuals. If they are able to accomplish this, it will be a first, and it will be groundbreaking.
22: And 6 months after Guthrie was taken from her home, the sheriff is unable to say whether that masked man was working alone.
23: I don't think anybody's here ready to say it's one guy, it's 10 guys. Did he have help? Could have.
25: Make the right choice. Help us find her.
22: Just this week, Savannah Guthrie begged for her mother's kidnapper to do the right thing.
25: Tell us where to look for her. I truly believe it is never too late to do the right thing.
22: The sheriff told us he still believes the case is solvable, but he could offer no timeline. Aaron Katursky, ABC News, New York.
20: Aaron, thank you. Former Green Bay running back Amon Green says he's battling Parkinson's disease. The 4-time Pro Bowler was diagnosed last year. He is the second Packer from his era to go public with the disease, joining Brett Favre. More NFL news, an emotional moment between future Hall of Famer and his former coach. Drew Brees is being inducted next week. He asked his longtime coach, Sean Payton, to be his presenter. And a tearful Payton said yes. Coming up, the arrival of brand new day. How fans from coast to coast are getting into the spirit. And see what is on a collision course with our moon. You're watching World News Now.
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1: Plenty of time now that Bobby's out of the house.
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7: It's important your parents know I'm a man.
11: Bag man, be gone.
7: She called me a man.
11: Ow.
7: It's showtime.
2: Bobby.
13: Good God in heaven.
14: I met Joel. He was magnetic. I knew I met the man I'm going to marry. My mom said, Jesus Christ, Caroline, you better not be a cop. And then one day, I got a text.
15: She knew something wasn't right.
14: He had a severe sex addiction.
16: He was clocking in and then going to have sex with people.
15: In his cop car while on duty. And then things got really bad.
14: It was a betrayal that is just another level.
17: Betrayal. Dirty Secrets.
28: Hi, my name is Peter Parker. We used to know each other. But the truth is, I'm not just Peter Parker. I'm Spider-Man.

0: How would you decide what parts of nature are good or bad?
1: Well, sorry about that.
0: You're not one of my students, are you?
2: Peter Parker may not be a Bruce Banner's student, but this weekend we all will be getting schooled on the finer points of using web shooters and honing our Spidey skills. And it'll be playing out all over the world, right, Danny?
3: Yeah, Spider-Man gets ready to possibly break some box office records this weekend. I checked in with some of his biggest fans across the country.
4: I'm Spider-Man.
5: Spider-Man swings back into theaters this weekend with his fourth installment in our parent company Disney's Marvel Cinematic Universe.
6: I promised you that I would keep you safe. Please, you just have to trust me. Come on.
7: Fine.
5: Starring real-life supercouple Tom Holland and Zendaya, Spider-Man Brand New Day looks to continue Hollywood's bounce-back summer, with projections suggesting it could make close to $200 million domestically this weekend. That number would put the film among the top 10 biggest opening weekends ever, and on Thursday, Spidey's biggest fans were already making their way to the theater across the country. Here in the vicinity of Spider-Man's hometown, popcorn buckets in the shape of his head were already lining the shelves.
8: Juliet!
5: With parents trying to keep up with the city's next webbed protector, Zulius.
9: Can you show everyone your powers?
10: Whoa!
5: Zulius' father told me he frequently sleeps in his Spider-Man costume, but his mom has her Spider-Man swag on all the time.
9: How come you have a Spider-Man tattoo?
11: He loved it, so in order for me to do something for him, I did it.
5: Meanwhile, in Colorado, the Futrell family also got ready to go sling some webs, including Spider-Gram. She first got her son, JC, into Spider-Man comics when he was a kid, and now he's passed them on to his children.
12: Girls, what'd you think of the movie?
13: It was amazing!
5: And then from the West Coast.
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5: I spoke with Jomia Deneron, co-host of the popular TV and film podcast, The Midnight Boys. As a lifelong fan and professional movie critic.
3: What was your overall reaction coming out of the theater?
14: 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I thought that, frankly, this is the best Tom Holland Spider-Man movie they've made. That's the Peter Parker I know and love.
3: By the way, the movie also has strong representation from Hawaii. Both director Destin Daniel Cretton and actor Jacob Batalon, who plays Ned, we're both born in the Aloha State.
2: Cool to see people from coast to coast are all loving the movie.
3: And dressing up.
2: Oh, yeah. 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
3: I know. That's a good mom right there. She's like, I didn't make my son happy. Just like, I'll get a tattoo of LeBron when the 10th
2: exactly.
3: Like,
2: yeah.
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4: You shouldn't be trying to steal my house.
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11: Is this hard to talk about?
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13: Seattle ground, about to take off, it's gonna be crazy. 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
13: Yeah.
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16: How did he get that plane in the airplane? 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
13: Hey, you think this thing can do a barrel roll?
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20: Back now with our Friday edition of The Mix, starting with the countdown to a collision with the moon. 5 days and counting.
21: A chunk of SpaceX rocket that sent two lunar landers to the moon is about to join them in a really big way. On Wednesday morning, August 5th at 2:34 a.m., the upper stage of a discarded Falcon 9 rocket will slam into the moon at 5,400 miles an hour.
20: That's some serious speed. Yeah, that rocket chunk weighs about as much as an ambulance. No injuries are expected, but the little green men have been warned.
21: Okay, phew. That was close.
20: Next to another high-profile NFL engagement, but this time involving Taco Bell.
21: Just days after Chargers quarterback Justin Herbert popped a question to his girlfriend, Madison Beard, Drake London has followed suit. The Falcons wide receiver popped a question to his girlfriend, Sophia Gabe, at sunset on a desert ranch with flowers, a cloth tablecloth, and an order of Taco Bell.
20: Wow, yeah. So she told them on their second date how much she loved Taco Bell. He thoughtfully remembered everything, right down to the hot sauce. I mean, he really did lock down every detail. Boca time.

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5: 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When's the last time we dropped our things and went? Woke up somewhere that we both never been. Growing up doesn't mean
4: 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Good morning. How are you?
2: At the start of the day, letting us into your home. Putting the good
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15: From ABC News, I'm Dave Packer. President Trump announced in a social media post on Thursday an agreement for the complete disarmament of Hamas and all other armed groups in Gaza. The president's Board of Peace says the deal would be contingent on Israel withdrawing from Gaza. No immediate word from Israeli officials or Hamas on the president's announcement. And the president says he may temporarily withdraw the name of his attorney general nominee, Todd Blanche, with two Republicans on the Senate Judiciary Committee saying they're not yet ready to vote for him.
16: The two Republican holdouts on the Judiciary Committee say they want it in writing, a commitment from the AG nominee that the anti-weaponization fund is dead, along with limits on the sweeping order barring tax audits targeting President Trump and his family. As Trump says he has no problem pulling Todd Blanche's nomination or renewing it when Tom Tillis and John Cornyn's terms expire in January, Cornyn says Trump would be mistaken if he believes those are the only two Republican senators who have concerns.
15: ABC's Stephen Portnoy. A judge in Georgia handed Colin Gray a 15-year prison sentence Thursday for giving his son Colt Gray the gun that was used in the Appalachian High School mass shooting.
17: This is now the first time in U.S. history that a parent will serve prison time specifically for murder after their child carried out a deadly school shooting. The judge telling Colin Gray that he failed as a parent and that his negligence led directly to the deaths of two students and two teachers at Appalachian High School.
15: ABC's Faith Abube. The U.S. and Iran have been trading strikes with one another again. Jordan said it intercepted Iranian missiles, and Egypt says a drone hit one of their ports. The U.S. also struck military targets in Iran. Retired Colonel Seth Crumrich.
18: There hasn't been this much global conflict with these number of countries since World War II. And I think people need to step back and take a look at how big of a global conflict that we're currently in right now.
15: You're listening to ABC News.
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15: The Trump administration says federal subsidies to the Medicare Part D plan are going away at the end of the year. It means prescription drug premiums will rise next year for about 25 million beneficiaries. Senator Kirsten Gillibrand, a New York Democrat, says it's yet another way costs are going up under the Trump administration.
21: For President Trump to cut funding to Medicare at a time when he's spending billions on bombs that the country does not want for a war that has not been authorized is unacceptable.
15: It sounds not safe for work, but a UCLA ecology professor, Daniel Blumstein, is sharing research videos of wild marmots looking for predators, running into nests, or even eating on the adult website OnlyFans. The Only Marm subscription is free, but it takes tips to offset federal research funding cuts. He was asked how it compares to the federal grants.
22: Right now, it doesn't compare. The federal government is priceless, but people are really generous. We've made about $4,000 on OnlyFans. Someone set up a meme coin, and we're making even more money on the meme coin, which is insane.
1: Hurricane Genevieve, hundreds of miles offshore, whipping up surf and rip currents along Southern California. L.A. County lifeguard Captain Pona Barnes says they've conducted nearly 500 rescues.
2: It's been like near record, if not record-breaking, rescue work for us over the last couple of days. We'll have continued large surf, very strong rip currents.
1: Dave Packer, ABC News.
3: With at least four Republican senators saying they're not ready to support President Trump's pick for Attorney General Todd Blanche, Trump now suggesting he may yank Blanche's nomination. The senators want written proof the Justice Department has killed the president's $1.8 billion fund of taxpayer money to be doled out to his supporters, including those who stormed the Capitol on January 6th. Blanche, who was Trump's personal lawyer and is now the acting attorney general, insists the fund is dead.
12: There is no weaponization fund. The weaponization fund is dead. It's not moving forward.
3: But the Justice Department hasn't said that in writing, Senator John Cornyn blaming the White House.
13: I think he's being prevented from agreeing to put that in writing, which is simply all we're asking for.
3: Senator Tom Tillis saying one of Trump's advisors wants to revive the fund.
23: The only reason why we wouldn't move forward with this language is because that same advisor wants to bring it back to life at some point.
3: The president lashing out, saying he refused to endorse Cornyn and Tillis and killed their political careers, and suggested temporarily withdrawing Blanche's nomination until both senators are out of office.
13: It doesn't really solve any problems because there's no guarantee he's going to have enough Republican votes in January to confirm him.
3: And there are other Republicans not sold on Blanche.
24: I have expressed the same concerns, and I am waiting for the same answers.
3: Senator Bill Cassidy saying he's worried too.
25: I'm very concerned about the weaponization of the Justice Department.
26: If the vote happened today, would you support him?
25: I'm not going to answer that because I'm still in the information gathering stage.
27: Senator Cornyn also wants the Justice Department to rein in an IRS immunity agreement with the president, his family, and their businesses. Sources tell us that on Thursday night, Tillis, Cornyn, and Todd Blanche met, and there was progress, but no deal yet. Worth remembering here, even if the president yanks Blanche's nomination, he would still be the acting attorney general. Jay O'Brien, ABC News, the Capitol.
28: Jay, thanks. There is new fallout from Sunday's mass shooting in Seattle. The city's police chief is out. John Barnes has stepped down amid growing pressure. The department faced criticism about its release of information about the shooting, which left three people, including a suspect, dead and four others hurt. Barnes was out of town that day at a law enforcement conference.
29: It's another case of a parent being punished after their child carried out a mass shooting. The father of a Georgia school shooter has been sentenced to 15 years in prison. The judge telling Colin Gray that he failed as a parent and that his negligence led to the deaths of four people at Appalachie High School. Prosecutors argue that even though Gray's 14-year-old son was obsessed with school shooters, Colin Gray bought him an assault-style rifle for Christmas. His son is serving life without the possibility of parole.
28: There are new details in the death of Nolan Wells, who died after going to a barrier island off Mississippi with friends. Officials familiar with the investigation tell ABC News that the medical examiner has completed the official autopsy. However, it has not been made public. The report will be sent to a grand jury for review. And Wells' mother made another plea for anyone with information about her son's death to come forward.
30: Today we are begging because I'm not too proud to beg. We are begging, if anyone knows anything, his friends, strangers, please call the hotline, because we will not be able to rest until we get answers.
28: Family attorney Ben Crump says his team is examining audio tapes and oceanic information from the day Wells disappeared.
29: Southern California beaches are under a high surf advisory until tomorrow night. Hurricane Genevieve in the Pacific is to blame for life-threatening surf and rip currents. Waves of up to 9 feet are possible in Orange County. Another weather concern in the West is the heat. As we hear from ABC's Lee Goldberg. Lee, good morning.
0: Good morning. It's a heat dome building in the west. Some severe weather in the Midwest and Northeast finally drying out. We had a tornado in Nebraska on Thursday. More storms from Minneapolis to St. Louis this morning and then a Chicago to St. Louis during the afternoon hours. Damaging winds over parts of eastern Missouri as we go through the afternoon and evening hours. Big heat in the west. Not just 100 degree heat, but record heat. Las Vegas, Phoenix, up to Billings. Fire danger concern in the northwest along with poor air quality. That's your forecast. I'm ABC News Senior Meteorologist Lee Goldberg. Have a great weekend.
28: Lee, thank you. Now to an unusual crime-fighting strategy.
4: Yeah, unusual is certainly a way to put it. So you've heard of Batman. How about Trump Man? A cop in central New Jersey adopted this secret identity this week.
28: His bosses in Dunellen say he used the disguise and a pair of binoculars to help nab 74 distracted drivers.
4: Whoa. Yeah, police there say those citations came over 6 hours.
28: Now it's summertime. It's not super chilly to be wearing full shrubs, so that's some commitment
4: there.
28: No, that's hot. Police also posting on social media, did you spot our shrub today? If you had your head buried in your phone, probably not.
4: He is kind of stealthy. Nicely done.
28: Yeah, seriously. Well, coming up, see what caused smoke on a packed airliner.
4: Yeah, plus the heartwarming rescue of man's best friend, the runaway dog that spent 2 days in a train tunnel.
28: And later in the skinny, who's taking the stage this weekend alongside Charlie XCX at Lollapalooza? You're watching World News Now.

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1: out. No, you don't.
2: Police is on the way.
3: And that's when the squatter standoff started.
1: Get out of my house.
4: I realized that we really had a squatter on our hands.
5: I literally lost my...
6: I have seen every scam in the book, I thought.
7: That's something that never, like, leaves you.
4: Get the f*** out of our house.
8: All across America.
9: Good morning.
10: Hello.
8: Wherever we are.
9: Welcome home.
10: It's good to be home.
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11: Hi.

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0: Brighten your morning.
3: I'm George, how are you?
0: And the day ahead.
4: Is this hard to talk about?
5: Yeah.
6: Seattle grounds, about to take off. It's going to be crazy. I did a kind of a bad thing.
7: So you hijacked the plane?
6: Yeah.
8: He hasn't flown an airplane before.
9: How did he get that plane in the airplane? How did no one know?
6: Hey, you think this thing can do a barrel roll?
10: Trying to figure out how to use the autopilot first.
6: Boring.
11: He's going upside
12: holy
11: down.
12: Rolling. Holy. Holy.
13: Can we cut the cameras?
6: This is probably like jail time for life, huh?
14: All right, let's go, come on.
15: Let's go. Super Bowl 61 is coming.
16: Let's go.
15: And everyone's going.
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15: Because once the game starts.
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22: We're back with a massive blast in Ohio. An early morning explosion destroyed a home in Canton. Two people were hurt. Authorities say one of them suffered severe burns. And two nearby homes had to be knocked down. Authorities say people felt the blast up to 2 miles away. The cause is believed to have been a natural gas explosion.
23: There are new details after a transatlantic flight was forced to make an emergency landing this week. A Swiss air jet heading from Zurich to New York's Kennedy Airport diverted to Maine on Monday after the pilot reported smoke in the cabin. The airline now says a headphone charging case that slipped into a seat and overheated caused the problem. None of the 208 people on board were hurt.
22: What would you do if you found yourself with a pole sticking out of your chest? For a Montana hiker, the answer was keep walking. David Cifaldi was hiking with friends last weekend when he fell on one of his metal hiking poles. What made it an even bigger problem? They were on Montana's highest mountain at the time. But Cifaldi, who is a wound care nurse, did not panic.
24: So the pole was in me from here to here. Pretty quickly realized this was just in the soft tissue and was able to kind of talk to my friends a little bit and get everybody on the same page that we were going to make the decision to hike out. I was pretty confident that I was going to be all right. And so we made the decision to hike out. It took us 6.5 hours to make it across.
22: This guy is stronger than most. They then walked 10 miles and drove to the hospital. Cifaldi is okay. He was treated at the hospital where he works.
23: Hard to even see those pictures, man. A dog has finally been rescued after being in a California train tunnel for days. So meet Rue. Train operators saw him in the Caltrain tunnel in San Francisco, but he didn't move, so they thought he was dead. Animal control officers went into the tunnel, saying Rue was terrified at first, but then, of course, thrilled to be rescued. Rue had recently been adopted and ran off. He's now reunited with his person.
22: No. When we come back, Spider-Man is finally here.
23: The early reaction plus Tom Holland's secret to looking so young. The skinny is next.
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23: Lollapalooza has finally kicked off in the Windy City.
2: Day one of the four-day music festival kicked off in Chicago's Grant Park, to be specific. The primetime headliners included Lorde, who performed last night, streamed live on our parent company, Disney+. Other headliners include Smashing Pumpkins, Olivia Dean, and Charlie XCX.
22: The event is sold out with 115,000 people estimated there in the park. Look at that crowd. Lollapalooza runs through Sunday and will be streaming live all weekend on Disney Plus and Hulu. Look at that backdrop. Just stunning. And Hannah might be there.
2: Yeah.
23: You never know.
2: Not
23: if I'm feeling spontaneous. Next to the arrival, finally, of our parent company, Disney's Spider-Man Brand New Day.
2: Some of the most ambitious forecasts have Spider-Man making upwards of $800 million worldwide in its opening weekend. Interviews from fans already rolling in. One tweeted out 10 out of 10. Another said it was their favorite all-time Spider-Man movie. I did see it on Thursday. It ruled. Had a big, I was a big fan. Sorry, I'm still emotional about it. Can't talk.
22: Meanwhile, the folks over at Esquire UK asked 30-year-old Tom Holland how he maintains his youthful good looks. And Tom revealed that his secret is stealing his wife Zendaya's beauty products.
23: Oh, so all husbands are the same, I understand. He admits that he doesn't even know the name of this stuff. And quote, I'm probably putting far too much moisturizer on than I should be.
22: It's never a bad idea to hydrate.
23: But it's working.
22: Big time. Next to Post Malone's latest collab.
23: Yeah, with non-humans. The music star is dropping in on Sesame Street to help Elmo and his friends find their courage ahead of a major storm. And then help the entire neighborhood pitch in and clean up in the storm's aftermath.
2: And of course, Post Malone is lending his voice as well.
23: The special, titled Storm on Sesame Street, premieres this Monday, August 3rd, on Netflix, as well as PBS Kids. And how cute is that?
2: I was a big fan of the Muppet special that was on Disney+.
23: Mm-hmm.
2: I think I nominated for an Emmy. Like, it was critically acclaimed. That had Sabrina Carpenter in it, so now it's cool we're all seeing Sesame Street, Post Malone.
23: It was that good.
2: Yeah,
22: I was going to say, it's cool to see him in that environment, too.
23: Right.
22: I read that when he was approached, he immediately said yes, didn't even think about it. So clearly this was something he was really excited about.
2: And finally, to the headline that has us totally bugging.
22: As if. No, really. The On Again, Off Again Clueless sequel series is back on with 6 episodes ordered by Paramount+.
23: Alicia Silverstone is set to reprise her role of Cher Horowitz 31 years later, now finding that parenting a teenager makes her feel clueless all over again.
2: Production is set to begin next year, so there's still time for us to make the casting call. I hope my guy Donald Faison is in it, who of course is Turk and Scrubs. There he is! Oh, right on cue. That worked out well. Hope he's in it.
22: Coming up, humanoid robots are cleaning the house.
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23: Rosie the Robot was a glimpse into the future 64 years ago on The Jetsons right here on ABC.
2: And unless you count Roombas, over the decades, we haven't really come that close to having robots clean our homes for us.
23: Until now, where it's already happening in the city by the bay.
55: George, is that you?
56: Sure, honey, and I found Rosie and I brought her back home this day.
57: The Jetsons, back in 1962, showed us Rosie, what we thought domestic robots would look like in the future.
58: Yesterday, we made it public that we are starting to offer cleaning service with humanoids in SF.
57: And now, the future is here. 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
58: I think many of our initial customers are people who didn't have house cleaners or not that frequent house cleaners, human house cleaners. So it mainly just makes the market bigger.
57: Alex Koch, CEO and co-founder of Tau Robotics, says right now, a human from a central location still needs to control these humanoids with the help of AI. These videos were given to our San Francisco station KGO by Tau Robotics. Ken Goldberg of UC Berkeley has spent 40 years in engineering and is skeptical.
59: Being able to pick up objects off the floor is even still a challenge for robots today. And being able to sweep and wipe out areas of, you know, counters and underneath things, that is very, very difficult.
57: Koch admits there's a long way to go, but says these robots can, in fact, do certain tasks.
58: Vacuum cleaning, for example, that's working pretty well already. Basic, wiping the kitchen counter, that's also pretty doable.
57: In other words, it doesn't sound like these robots will be ready to mount a revolution anytime soon, like they did in iRobot back in 2004. Still, the long-term goal is there, a humanoid that can eventually clean a whole home at a cheap price.
56: She wants to know how much we charge her to let her work for us.
57: Well, maybe not that cheap. Tau Robotics is charging customers $30 an hour. But even with robots like Rosie, there may still be some challenges ahead.
56: We can't guarantee her, you know.
57: Well. Right now, the company is offering bookings on an invitation-only basis and only for addresses in San Francisco. And you can only book to up to an hour right now. So we'll see. Waiting for the reviews to come in. More news next.
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1: I knew I met the man I'm going to marry. 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
18: Also this morning, the new migrant crisis unfolding right now. Troops now on the way after thousands of people poured into a small Spanish territory, several dying in the chaos. Where things stand this morning.
17: Also this morning, authorities investigating a series of cyber attacks targeting dozens of U.S. water plants. And there's concern that...
19: ABC News, I'm Dave Packer. The U.S. economy grew less than analysts were expecting in the April to June quarter. The Commerce Department says GDP growth slowed from 2.1% in the first 3 months of the year to 1.5% in the second quarter. The Iran war sending oil and gas prices up again, and that's not good news for lawmakers trying to hold on to their seats.
7: There are 96 days to go until the midterm elections. Republicans are clearly focused on holding on to their majorities in the House and Senate. The war, inflation, higher gas prices, not helping.
19: ABC Stephen Portnoy. With less than 2 weeks before the election there, Mandela Barnes announced he's dropping out of the Democratic primary for Wisconsin governor. This after a poll found that the Democratic Socialist in the race, Francesca Hong, was leading Barnes and other candidates by a large margin. Water plants across Minnesota hit this week with cyber attacks. Some state and local investigators suspect that Iranian hackers are to blame. This is ABC News.
17: For a little while, you're like, this is kind of cool. Do you kind of turn into a backseat driver when you're in one, like, oh, I'm like, you're peering over?
18: No, the bad part is that I stop paying attention because then I'm like, oh, like, no worries.
17: This robot got it.
18: Someone else is handling it.
17: Oh,
18: yeah,
17: my goodness.
18: That's probably not good.
17: Still hard for me to wrap my head around, but right. I am intrigued. We're going to begin with a crisis, though, unfolding in a Spanish territory on the North African coast.
18: In recent days, thousands of migrants climbed over border fences and swam ashore, overwhelming local leaders. Nearly 20 people have died so far. So now Spain has mobilized its military as the White House weighs in. This morning, the deadly chaos as a new migrant crisis unfolds in Europe. Thousands of people from Africa, many of them swimming for hours, have poured into a small territory of Spain, some wearing wetsuits, using inner tubes and flippers. Others, including children, climbed over barbed wire border fences. Spain now mobilizing its military. Officials confirming nearly 20 people have died. The migrants poured into Ceuta, a Spanish territory situated on Morocco's northern coast, making it a gateway to the European Union. Authorities struggling to control the massive crowds, mostly young men. Many running through the streets. One migrant describes the conditions he says drove him to leave Morocco.
6: We don't have a good medicine, and we don't have good teachers, and it's a bad life.
18: The flood of migrants comes just weeks after Spain's Supreme Court ruled migrants who reach Ceuta by sea cannot immediately be returned to their home countries without due process. The White House responding saying, President Trump has long warned Europe what would happen if they continue to implement far-left globalist policies, including enabling mass migration. Italy's prime minister also reacting, threatening to suspend an agreement with Spain that allows travel between most European countries without routine border controls.
17: Spain's government says it's mobilizing all necessary resources to handle the situation. President Trump now says a deal is in place for what he calls, quote, the complete disarmament of Hamas and all other armed groups in Gaza. In a social media post, Trump announced the agreement will be carried out in phases, providing Gaza with a new Palestinian government that serves its people. And he claims once the Palestinian group disarms, Israel will withdraw from Gaza. But we've heard no official word yet from Israel or Hamas about Trump's announcement. Federal and state investigators now say hackers with links to Iran may be responsible for a series of attacks on water plants in Minnesota. And cybersecurity experts are warning Americans to expect similar attacks in the future. ABC's Pierre Thomas has the details.
0: State officials and the FBI are trying to determine who is behind a wide-scale cyber attack targeting more than 30 water treatment systems in the state of Minnesota. In one case, the hackers were actually able to shut down the flow of water from the well and water treatment plant in the tiny city of Brahm, forcing officials to provide clean water to residents already stored in its water tower. In a statement, the city says it was informed that there were at least four other communities attacked with the same result.
1: When an event like this comes up where we can run in manual operations just to ensure the quality and quantity of water is not affected.
0: Minnesota officials said authorities have not yet identified who is responsible. But sources say a number of officials suspect hackers tied to Iran are involved, in part because of the ongoing conflict unfolding in the Middle East. Officials are also suspicious of hackers tied to Iran because the goal of the attacks appears to be to disrupt services, not to blackmail ransom payments. Pierre Thomas, ABC News, Washington.
17: Pierre, thanks. Breaking overnight, AI giant Anthropic says one of its AI models broke into computers at other organizations without humans knowing. The attacks were discovered when Anthropic carried out a review of its systems. But this follows a similar announcement last week by Anthropic's rival, OpenAI, that its AI system also hacked into another network. For years, AI researchers have warned that because the technology is advancing so rapidly, it could spiral out of human control. This morning, there are new signs the U.S. economy is slowing. Economic growth expanded by just 1.5% in the second quarter. That's lower than expected. Americans are still struggling with inflation and higher prices. And one day after posting big losses, the Dow rebounding, gaining 613 points on Thursday. The Nasdaq and S&P 500 were up as well. In the Northeast, cleanup efforts are underway after severe storms brought as much as 9 inches of rain. Whipping winds shearing a roof off a building in Maryland. And near Salisbury, one woman having a frightening close call with a lightning strike. In the West, heat is again a concern today as high surf up to 9 feet along Southern California beaches. Let's get the full forecast now from ABC's Lee Goldberg. Lee, good morning.
3: Good morning. The big story this weekend will be the extreme heat in the West, the severe weather, a small area in parts of the Midwest, finally getting nice in the Northeast as we dry out, and the heat and humidity easing a little bit in the Southeast, albeit hot. We had a confirmed tornado in Nebraska on Thursday. Now some stormy weather to start the day from Minneapolis to St. Louis, and then there'll be another line that develops from Chicago to St. Louis during the afternoon hours. This area of Missouri is in a level 2 out of 5 severe threat, damaging winds and some large hail. And then the heat dome expanding in the West. You're talking not just triple digit temperatures, but temperatures like 114, 116 in Phoenix on Saturday. And these could break records. Yes, we hit 100 in these areas, but this is off the charts. Billings and Rapid City could also see some record warmth. Fire danger concern as well in the Northwest and the Northern Rockies, all the way through northern Montana. Air quality will be an issue as well. This heat is going to spread east next week. May not reach the East Coast because a front may be stalled along the eastern seaboard. That's your forecast. I'm ABC News senior meteorologist Lee Goldberg. Have a great weekend.
17: Lee, thanks. And the hot and dry conditions are still a problem across parts of Europe where new fires are flaring up in the UK, Spain, Germany, Greece, and Turkey. In France, firefighters are making progress on a monster fire that has burned an area 4 times the size of Paris. But actor George Clooney has said he has evacuated his French home because of a nearby wildfire. In Prague, it will be near 100 degrees today, so the polar bears might be in for a little bit more of this. Zookeepers brought in tons of ice and cold water for this pair of polar bear brothers, seem to appreciate the gesture. The zoo says the ice helps the bears to keep cool, but also offers some enrichment and stimulation. Thursday's temperatures there in the Czech capital were nearly 12 degrees higher than average. Another kind of robo-taxi has been given the green light.
4: Yeah, federal regulators have cleared Amazon to begin paid robo-taxi rides in its Zoox vehicles. These vehicles feature four inward-facing seats but no steering wheel. They've been tested on roads in Las Vegas and San Francisco last year. Passengers have been weighing in.
8: It's kind of scary at the first time, but like when I just got used to it, it's really cool and chilling. Like I really love the music and how you can like adjust the temperature.
20: And I also feel like it's really comfortable with only us, the passenger, in the ride, and there's no driver. It feels more comfortable. It feels more free, I'd say.
17: Robo-taxis may also soon be lacking something else. The government has proposed a rule to allow robo-taxis to operate without brake pedals, but that proposal is still pending, and this federal approval is important to these companies because that means that Zoox can start charging its customers. So far for these rides in Vegas and San Francisco, they've all been free.
4: They're so funny looking.
17: I know, silly, silly to look at, like almost don't look real.
4: Right.
17: Right.
4: Well,
17: like a kid's toy.
4: We'll have to try them out one day.
17: I think it would be needed. Coming up, a brand new polka.
4: Plus, the teenager who suffered a serious bite while swimming, but it wasn't a shark.
17: And later, another high-profile NFL proposal. But this one involved Taco Bell. You're watching World News Now.
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59: I was really scared because I love horror movies, and like it just there was a big cut on my hand that I first saw, and there was just blood pouring down my arm, like rushing.
17: That is brave Texas teen Claire McDonald talking about getting bitten by a barracuda. The large predatory fish attacked Claire on the first day of her vacation in the Turks and Caicos. She says she was in shallow water when the fish sunk its teeth into her hand. Luckily, though, a nurse happened to be there and came to her aid. Clara says this experience has not ended her dream of becoming a marine biologist.
0: New overnight, FBI Director Kash Patel answers claims about his agency's involvement in the Nancy Guthrie investigation. This week, the local sheriff claimed Patel was wrong in saying the agency was excluded from the probe for 4 days. Patel told Fox News if his agents reached the scene sooner, they would have been able to help. Meantime, investigators are focusing on a single strain of hair found at the scene. Here's ABC's Aaron Katursky.
1: ABC News has learned investigators searching for the man who abducted Nancy Guthrie are ruling out one of the forensic clues retrieved from her Tucson area home. They finished testing hair, and Pima County Sheriff Chris Nanos told us it does not point to a suspect.
2: I think the hair analysis was done and there was nothing.
1: That leaves a mixed sample of DNA as the only potential piece of biological evidence left. The sheriff said they're working to untangle a mix of DNA from as many as 4 people.
2: My understanding is there's at least 5, maybe 6 labs across the country that are working on all of this.
1: And they are using genetic genealogy.
3: You're looking at millions of genetic markers trying to determine which ones belong to each of those individuals. If they are able to accomplish this, it will be a first and it will be groundbreaking.
1: And 6 months after Guthrie was taken from her home, the sheriff is unable to say whether that masked man was working alone.
2: I don't think anybody's here ready to say it's one guy, it's 10 guys. Did he have help? Could have.
4: Make the right choice. Help us find her.
1: Just this week, Savannah Guthrie begged for her mother's kidnapper to do the right thing.
4: Tell us where to look for her. I truly believe it is never too late to do the right thing.
1: The sheriff told us he still believes the case is solvable, but he could offer no timeline. Aaron Katursky, ABC News, New York.
17: Aaron, thank you. Former Green Bay running back Amon Green says he's battling Parkinson's disease. The 4-time Pro Bowler was diagnosed last year. He is the second Packer from his era to go public with the disease, joining Brett Favre.
0: More NFL news. An emotional moment between a future Hall of Famer and his former coach. Drew Brees is being inducted next week. He asked his longtime head coach, Sean Payton, to be his presenter. And a tearful Payton said yes.
17: Coming up, the arrival of brand new day. How fans from coast to coast are getting into the spirit.
0: And see what is on a collision course with our moon. You're watching World News Now.
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21: My friends and I were young and rich. 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
24: Is this hard to talk about?
25: Yeah,
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6: He hasn't flown an airplane before.
13: How did he get that plane in the airplane? 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
2: Hey, you think this thing can do a barrel roll?
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2: Boring.
25: He's going upside down.
2: Oh,

0: I'm Spider-Man.
1: Spider-Man swings back into theaters this weekend with his fourth installment in our parent company Disney's Marvel Cinematic Universe.
2: I promised you that I would keep you safe. Please, you just have to trust me. Come on.
3: Fine.
1: Starring real-life supercouple Tom Holland and Zendaya, Spider-Man Brand New Day looks to continue Hollywood's bounce-back summer, with projections suggesting it could make close to $200 million domestically this weekend. That number would put the film among the top 10 biggest opening weekends ever, and on Thursday, Spidey's biggest fans are already making their way to the theater across the country. Here in the vicinity of Spider-Man's hometown, popcorn buckets in the shape of his head were already lining the shelves.
4: Juliet!
1: With parents trying to keep up with the city's next webbed protector, Zulius.
5: Can you show everyone your powers?
1: Whoa! Zulius' father told me he frequently sleeps in his Spider-Man costume, but his mom has her Spider-Man swag on all the time.
5: How come you have a Spider-Man tattoo?
6: He loved it, so in order for me to do something for him, I did it.
1: Meanwhile, in Colorado, the Futrell family also got ready to go sling some webs, including Spider-Gram. She first got her son, JC, into Spider-Man comics when he was a kid, and now he's passed them on to his children.
7: Girls, what'd you think of the movie?
1: And then from the West Coast.
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1: 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As a lifelong fan and professional movie critic.
5: What was your overall reaction coming out of the theater?
8: Oh, I loved it. I thought that, frankly, this is the best Tom Holland Spider-Man movie they've made. That's the Peter Parker I know and love.
9: By the way, the movie also has strong representation from Hawaii. Both director Destin Daniel Cretton and actor Jacob Batalon, who plays Ned, were both born in the Aloha State.
10: Cool to see people from coast to coast are all loving the movie.
9: And dressing up.
10: Oh, yeah. That tattoo, though, that's commitment.
9: I know. That's a good mom right there. She's like, I didn't make my son happy. Just like, I'll get a tattoo of LeBron when the 10th
10: exactly. Yeah.
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13: Back now with our Friday edition of The Mix, starting with the countdown to a collision with the moon. 5 days and counting.
14: A chunk of SpaceX rocket that sent two lunar landers to the moon is about to join them in a really big way. On Wednesday morning, August 5th at 2:34 a.m., the upper stage of a discarded Falcon 9 rocket will slam into the moon at 5,400 miles an hour.
13: That's some serious speed. Yeah, that rocket chunk weighs about as much as an ambulance. No injuries are expected, but the little green men have been warned.
14: Okay, phew. That was close.
13: Next to another high-profile NFL engagement, but this time involving Taco Bell.
14: So just days after Chargers quarterback Justin Herbert popped the question to his girlfriend, Madison Beard, Drake London has followed suit. The Falcons wide receiver popped the question to his girlfriend, Sophia Gabe, at sunset on a desert ranch with flowers, a cloth tablecloth, and an order of Taco Bell.
13: Wow, yeah. So she told him on their second date how much she loved Taco Bell. He thoughtfully remembered everything, right down to the hot sauce. I mean, he really did lock down every detail. Boca time.

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35: From ABC News, I'm Dave Packer. The federal government is warning communities about cyber threats to water systems.
36: State officials and the FBI are trying to determine who is behind a wide-scale cyber attack targeting more than 30 water treatment systems in the state of Minnesota. In one case, the hackers were actually able to shut down the flow of water from the well and water treatment plant in the tiny city of Brahm, forcing officials to provide clean water to residents already stored in its water tower.
35: ABC's Pierre Thomas, multiple U.S. officials tell ABC News the attacks may be linked to Iran. Growing concerns about Russia's war in Ukraine possibly expanding. A Russian missile hit Poland during an attack on Ukraine.
37: Poland and NATO saying their air and ground defenses were activated. Prime Minister Tusk also saying the missile was a Russian KH-101 cruise missile. It came as Russia unleashed another massive air assault into western Ukraine, where Poland shares a border. Those strikes killing at least 8 people, including 3 children in one family. Britt Klenit, ABC News, London.
35: President Trump's new multinational board of peace said Thursday that Hamas has agreed to disarm. Hamas has not confirmed their acceptance of the agreement outlined by the U.S. A judge in Georgia handed Colin Gray a 15-year prison sentence Thursday for giving his son Colt Gray the gun that was used in the Appalachian High School mass shooting. ABC's Faith Abube.
38: Prosecutors argued even though Gray's 14-year-old son had mental health problems and was obsessed with school shooters, the Georgia father bought him an assault-style rifle for Christmas. His son is serving life without the possibility of parole, and now Colin Gray is sentenced to 15 years in prison. And this landmark case is now the latest in a wider push across this country to hold parents accountable for their children's deadly school shootings.
35: From April to June, new data shows GDP growth slowed to just 1.5% as inflation took hold. You're listening to ABC News.
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35: Hurricane Genevieve is still several hundred miles offshore, but causing problems for California beaches. Swells from the Category 4 storm are creating life-threatening surf and rip currents. L.A. County Fire Lifeguard Division Captain Bono Barnes says they've conducted nearly 500 ocean rescues in the past days, and it will continue into the weekend.
1: It's been like near record, if not record-breaking, rescue work for us over the last couple of days. We'll have continued large surf, very strong rip currents.
35: 10 people are facing charges for alleged hazing incidents at a Pennsylvania high school outside of Philadelphia. ABC's Armando Garcia has more.
2: Four coaches and six players on the Cheltenham High School football team have been indicted by a grand jury after a 15-year-old student told one of the coaches he had been jumped by his teammates in the locker room in September 2025.
3: The juvenile victim described the incident as being punched, kicked, and stomped in the head and the groin with cleats, forcing him to curl up to protect himself and his head.
2: The district attorney says the alleged high school attackers also used a broomstick against the victim.
3: There has been reluctance by most parties, adults and juveniles, to tell what they knew, what they saw, what they heard.
2: Armando Garcia, ABC News, New York.
35: The school superintendent says, quote, "We appreciate that after nearly a year, charges have been announced." More than 70 million Americans are under heat alerts across the country. Life-threatening temperatures also causing wildfire concerns out west. Dave Packer, ABC News.
4: Dispute is with Republican senators who want a firm commitment about a controversial deal Trump reached with the IRS. ABC's Karen Hua has the details. Karen, good morning.
6: Hannah, good morning. A critical vote on Todd Blanche's nomination has been canceled. President Trump has threatened to withdraw the nomination altogether until after the midterm elections. The entire dispute hinges on what appears to be a simple request. He's already the acting attorney general, but Todd Blanche's path to officially take over the office is blocked this morning. That's because two outgoing Republican senators, John Cornyn and Tom Tillis, are demanding written proof that a controversial part of President Trump's settlement with the IRS over the leak of his tax returns will be thrown out. The controversial part of the settlement involves a $1.8 billion so-called anti-weaponization fund of taxpayer money to compensate people who claim they were unfairly targeted by government prosecutors. Those people could include rioters who stormed the Capitol on January 6th.
7: There is no weaponization fund. The weaponization fund is dead. It's not moving forward.
6: Blanche recently said, after a widespread backlash, that the fund is not being established. But he never put that promise on paper. Senator Tillis suggests one of Trump's advisors wants to revive the fund.
14: The only reason why we wouldn't move forward with this language is because that same advisor wants to bring it back to life at some point.
6: The IRS settlement also gives Trump and his family immunity from the IRS, which Cornyn wants to rein in. The president suggests Cornyn and Tillis are simply angry that he would not endorse them and killed their careers. Trump is now suggesting temporarily withdrawing Blanche's nomination until Cornyn and Tillis are out of office.
16: It doesn't really solve any problems because there's no guarantee he's going to have enough Republican votes in January to confirm him.
6: Now, sources say the two sides are making progress toward a deal, but the clock is ticking. The Senate is out of town until Tuesday, and next week is the last week before their August recess. Hannah?
4: Karen, thanks. A major development from the Middle East. President Trump says a deal is now in place for the disarmament of Hamas, part of a peace deal in Gaza. Trump says the agreement will be carried out in phases, eventually providing Gaza with a new Palestinian government. Trump claims Israel will leave Gaza once the Palestinian groups disarm. There is no word officially overnight from Hamas or Israel. Now to a developing story, another migrant crisis unfolding in Europe. The images are dramatic.
17: This morning, the deadly chaos as a new migrant crisis unfolds in Europe. Thousands of people from Africa, many of them swimming for hours, have poured into a small territory of Spain, some wearing wetsuits, using inner tubes and flippers. Others, including children, climbed over barbed wire border fences. Spain now mobilizing its military. Officials confirming nearly 20 people have died. The migrants poured into Ceuta, a Spanish territory situated on Morocco's northern coast, making it a gateway to the European Union. Authorities struggling to control the massive crowds, mostly young men. Many running through the streets. One migrant describes the conditions he says drove him to leave Morocco.
5: We don't have a good medicine, and we don't have good teachers, and it's a bad life.
17: The flood of migrants comes just weeks after Spain's Supreme Court ruled migrants who reach Ceuta by sea cannot immediately be returned to their home countries without due process. The White House responding saying, President Trump has long warned Europe what would happen if they continue to implement far-left globalist policies, including enabling mass migration. Italy's prime minister also reacting, threatening to suspend an agreement with Spain that allows travel between most European countries without routine border controls.
4: Spain says it's mobilizing all necessary resources to handle the situation. The father of a teenager behind a deadly school shooting in Georgia has been sentenced to 15 years in prison for providing his son with the gun. Prosecutors argued even though Colin Gray's 14-year-old son had mental health problems, Gray bought him an assault-style rifle for Christmas, which he used to kill four people at his high school. His son is serving a life sentence. It's only the second time a parent has been sentenced to prison for a crime committed by a child.
17: New details in the Nolan Wells investigation. He's the Mississippi teen who died after a boat trip with friends. Officials familiar with the investigation say the medical examiner has now completed the official autopsy, but it's not been made public. The report will be sent to a grand jury for review. The family's attorney says his team is analyzing audio tapes and ocean data from the day Wells disappeared to try to determine how he died.
4: Turning to the weather, a shocking close call with lightning for one woman in Maryland.
8: It's about to, like, really pour. So I'm about to, like... Woo! I'm going to take myself...
4: Tierra Robinson managed to laugh it off after that lightning strike outside her home. Thankfully, she's okay. A similar scene played out in northern New Jersey. This lightning strike in Belleville sent a man scrambling back into the house. And in Utah, lightning is blamed for sparking the fire that destroyed this truck. The driver escaped. Time now for your Friday forecast.
9: Good morning. It's a heat dome building in the west. Some severe weather in the Midwest and Northeast finally drying out. We had a tornado in Nebraska on Thursday. More storms from Minneapolis to St. Louis this morning and then a Chicago to St. Louis during the afternoon hours. Damaging winds over parts of eastern Missouri as we go through the afternoon and evening hours. Big heat in the west. Not just 100 degree heat, but record heat. Las Vegas, Phoenix, up to Billings. Fire danger concerned in the northwest along with poor air quality. That's your forecast. I'm ABC News senior meteorologist Lee Goldberg. Have a great weekend.
4: Coming up, George Clooney and his wife flee their home in a wildfire emergency.
17: Also ahead, with shark sightings up this summer, new research on when great whites first know if people are swimming nearby.
4: Plus, why tough times in the wine industry are getting even tougher.
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3: 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I had no idea how performing live could be done. 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
5: On a matcha farm in the Uji region of Japan, I'm Juju Chang. Wherever the story is, we'll take you there. 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
6: George Clooney and his family have been forced to flee their home in the French countryside because of a fast-moving wildfire. It's one of dozens of fires burning across France and Spain, which have forced hundreds of thousands of people to evacuate this summer. Clooney saying he hopes his hilltop home survives, and he promised to help rebuild that area. We're told that fire is now under control.
7: We turn now to the science of sharks. Sightings are up this summer, and now we're learning more about how these predators sense when people are swimming nearby.
8: Oh my God, this is a big shark!
7: This morning, new science on how sharks sense people in the water. Researchers from Cal State Long Beach have been tagging juvenile white sharks and playing them recordings of people in the water. In early results, the sharks picked up those sounds from as far as 100 feet away, and they mostly ignored them.
9: The only way I can explain it is that sharks can identify us as people. We don't look like food, we don't smell like food, we don't sound like food. And therefore, they ignore us.
7: Sharing the water with swimmers and surfers every day, Lowe says sharks have simply learned to tune us out.
9: If you watch Shark Week, if you watch Jaws, you're under this impression that if a white shark's nearby, it's going to come get you. That is not the case. We are just floating objects.
7: Still, sightings are surging coast to coast, and authorities are not taking any chances. Off New York City, drones are flying 100 yards offshore, scanning for a silhouette like this one.
10: It's a tool that we absolutely love, we believe in. It's helping people stay safe.
7: 16 sharks were spotted here in the first 5 days of July alone. Drones spotted 7 of them.
11: Now, experts say the increase in shark sightings is due to warmer waters and because bait fish and seal populations have grown after years of protection, drawing sharks closer to shore. However, sometimes it's fishermen who reel the sharks in. This man in Los Angeles hooked a shark, but then pushed his giant catch back into the water.
6: Oof, brave.
11: Yeah.
6: Coming up, robo-taxis with no steering wheel get the green light.
11: Also ahead, a famously eccentric tech millionaire now admits his quest to live forever may have gone too far.
12: This is what...
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6: We're back with an early morning explosion destroying that house in Canton, Ohio. Two people were hurt. Authorities say people felt the blast 2 miles away. The cause is believed to have been a natural gas explosion.
11: California vineyard owners say they've been forced to rip out their grape crops or burn them because of slumping wine sales. They say they've removed thousands of acres, hoping to rebalance the market's oversupply. They blame the slump mostly on a shift in drinking habits. Studies show demand for wine has dropped significantly, especially among younger consumers.
6: We turn now to the tech millionaire and biohacker who says he wants to live forever. But now he admits he may have taken his longevity experiment a bit too far.
32: I'm the first human to opt into an algorithm that takes better care of me than I can myself.
6: Brian Johnson is the eccentric tech millionaire whose obsession with longevity has extended way beyond exercise and eating his veggies.
32: Right now is the very first time in human history where you can say with a straight face, you may not die.
6: The 48-year-old has spent millions a year on experiments, pursuing gene therapy, taking blood transfusions from his teenage son, taking more than 100 daily supplements, eating his last meal at 11 a.m., and drinking no fluids after 4.
32: Today marks the death of YOLO and the beginning of Don't Die.
6: But now, Johnson appears to have had a change of heart, posting this short message. Been thinking things over and wonder if I've taken this whole longevity thing too far. He did not elaborate.
33: Hey friends, so I've got some bad news.
6: But it comes after word that Johnson has been diagnosed with an autoimmune condition called gastritis. It's a condition in which the immune system attacks the stomach lining. Johnson blaming years of low iron levels.
33: This week, I did one of the coolest things I have done in my entire life.
6: In recent days, he announced a new stem cell experiment, described as a cellular reprogramming technique. But that new message online, proving even those following aggressive longevity strategies can still face unexpected health challenges.
11: As for his autoimmune gastritis, doctors say it is not a fatal disease, but could raise the risk for stomach cancer. A new kind of robo-taxi is getting the green light. Federal regulators have cleared Amazon to begin offering paid ride in its Zoox vehicles. They feature 4 inward-facing seats, but no steering wheel. They've been tested on roads in both Las Vegas and San Francisco. And how's this for useful technology? A San Francisco company is offering a cleaning service using humanoid robots. They can apparently vacuum, pick things up, and even wipe counters down and other surfaces. The service is $30 an hour.
6: Coming up, the highest paid podcasters.
11: Plus, a rescue on the tracks. Why this little pooch was nearly left for dead.
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12: You know what, America...
13: Check the polls, beginning with podcasters making big bucks.
14: Yeah, wait till you hear some of the salaries. Number one is Joe Rogan, who took home $82 million in the past year.
13: Stephen Bartlett's Diary of a CEO made the top three, taking in $45 million. And the Kelce brothers, with their New Heights podcast, came in seventh place. They brought in $35 million. Next, some red faces at the State Department after a major map mishap.
14: During an AIDS conference in Brazil, State Department officials showed a map of Africa highlighting six countries, but every single one was in the wrong location. Reuters analyzed the map and says it contained an AI watermark that signals it was made with OpenAI tools. The State Department apologized. Next, a dog sees the light at the end of the tunnel.
13: Yeah, and now the puppy is back home. Mm-hmm. Say hello to Roo. Train operators saw him in a train tunnel in San Francisco and feared the worst because he had been there for 2 days. But animal control officers went in to get him, and he was very much alive.
14: Yeah, he was a little scared, but then obviously thrilled to be rescued. He was recently adopted and apparently had just run off. But now, Roo is back with his owner. Next, a rare, very rare baseball card.
13: A collector ended up pulling this one-of-a-kind Shohei Ohtani dual gold logo man card from the cards he got at a hobby shop in Florida. It features a game-worn patch from Ohtani's back-to-back MVP seasons and is signed by Ohtani himself. That collector just sold it for a cool $11 million. And finally, police in New Jersey are branching out to catch distracted drivers.
14: That's one way to put it. Yeah. One officer disguised himself as a shrub during a six-hour enforcement operation, and it worked. Police there ended up handing out more than 70 citations over the period of about 6 hours.
13: Very incognito.
14: Right.
13: Top headlines next.
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32: I was recording the Seven Psalms album.
33: The sacred home that day.
32: And I started experiencing hearing loss in my left ear. I had no idea how performing live could be done. It took me years to play with musicians again.
33: The Lord is my engineer. The Lord is the earth I run.
32: It's the most extraordinary tours I've done.
13: Checking Breaking more top stories, investigators now say hackers with links to Iran may be responsible for a series of cyber attacks on water plants in Minnesota. Those utilities are now running manually, but officials say water safety is not affected. The FBI is now warning water facilities nationwide about the risk. NATO jets scrambled after a Russian missile explodes in Poland. It was part of a barrage that Moscow fired on Ukraine yesterday. The missile left a 32-foot crater in southeast Poland. The husband of a North Carolina woman missing in the Caribbean says he now believes there was no foul play involved. Liz Waddell was last seen swimming in Grenada, vacationing with a friend. Mortgage rates just hit their highest level in a year. 30-year mortgages are now averaging 6.66%. Today's weather, sunny in the Northeast, rain in the upper Midwest, extreme heat in the Southwest, and life-threatening rip currents on the California coast.
14: And finally, the weekend Spider-Man fans have been waiting for.
13: Here's Danny New.
0: I'm Spider-Man.
1: Spider-Man swings back into theaters this weekend with his fourth installment in our parent company Disney's Marvel Cinematic Universe.
2: Please, you just have to trust me. Come on.
13: Fine.
1: Starring real-life super couple Tom Holland and Zendaya, Spider-Man Brand New Day looks to continue Hollywood's bounce-back summer, with projections suggesting it could make close to $200 million domestically this weekend. That number would put the film among the top 10 biggest opening weekends ever, and on Thursday, Spidey's biggest fans are already making their way to the theater across the country. Here in the vicinity of Spider-Man's hometown, popcorn buckets in the shape of his head were already lining the shelves.
3: Juliet!
1: With parents trying to keep up with the city's next webbed protector, Zulius.
4: Can you show everyone your powers? Whoa!
1: Zulius's father told me he frequently sleeps in his Spider-Man costume, but his mom has her Spider-Man swag on all the time.
4: How come you have a Spider-Man tattoo?
5: He loved it, so in order for me to do something for him, I did it.
1: Meanwhile, in Colorado, the Futrell family also got ready to go sling some webs, including Spider-Gram. She first got her son, JC, into Spider-Man comics when he was a kid, and now he's passed them on to his children.
6: Girls, what'd you think of the movie?
1: And then from the West Coast, I spoke with Jomia Deneron, co-host of the popular TV and film podcast, The Midnight Boys. As a lifelong fan and professional movie critic.
8: What was your overall reaction coming out of the theater?
18: Oh, I loved it. I thought that, frankly, this is the best Tom Holland Spider-Man movie they've made. That's the Peter Parker I know and love.
25: By the way, guys, the movie also has strong representation from Hawaii. Both director Destin Daniel Cretton and actor Jacob Batalon, who plays Ned, were both born in the Aloha State.
13: Can't wait to see it. That's your Good Morning America First Look. Have a great day.
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14: Right now on Good Morning America First Look, the new warning about attacks targeting U.S. water supplies after a cyber attack in Minnesota now being linked to Iran. The new alert and what hackers are managing to do.
13: Breaking overnight, a world-renowned climber featured in a Netflix documentary, Missing, along with an American climber and several others, after an avalanche on one of the world's tallest mountains.
27: ABC News, I'm Dave Packer. President Trump's multinational board of peace said Thursday that Hamas has agreed to disarm and transfer civilian and security authority in Gaza. Now, Hamas has not confirmed their acceptance of the agreement outlined by the U.S. The federal government warning communities about cyber threats to water systems.
28: State officials and the FBI are trying to determine who is behind a wide-scale cyber attack targeting more than 30 water treatment systems in the state of Minnesota. In one case, the hackers were actually able to shut down the flow of water from the well and water treatment plant in the tiny city of Brahm, forcing officials to provide clean water to residents already stored in its water tower.
27: ABC's Pierre Thomas, multiple U.S. officials tell ABC News the attacks may be linked to Iran. A judge in Georgia handed Colin Gray a 15-year prison sentence Thursday for giving his son Colt Gray the gun that was used in the Appalachian High School mass shooting that left four dead. This is ABC News.
13: Federal authorities about cyber attacks on U.S. water facilities. The alert comes after more than 30 water plants in Minnesota were targeted. Sources say the attacks may be linked to Iran. Here's ABC's Andrea Fujii.
3: Overnight, the FBI and the EPA issuing a warning to water and wastewater facilities nationwide about the increasing risk posed by hackers after a cyber attack on dozens of water systems in Minnesota, an attack officials say could be linked to Iran.
6: They most certainly have the capability to conduct these types of cyber attacks.
3: Water utilities in at least seven states have reported incidents. Officials say the hackers are targeting programmable controllers that are modifying passwords to lock out operators. The hack in Minnesota did not cause any water safety issues, but one town did have to provide residents with water from a storage tank after hackers shut down normal water flows.
7: When an event like this comes up where we can run in manual operations just to ensure the quality and quantity of water is not affected.
3: The FBI has not confirmed Iran's involvement, but officials suspect Iran because it appears the goal of the attacks was to disrupt services as opposed to obtaining ransom money.
6: Iran, through its Islamic Revolutionary Guard Corps and its Ministry of Intelligence, operates a global network of hackers that operate in a coordinated manner under Iran's control to target Western information and communication systems, to gather intelligence, to engage in hack and leak operations, and even to disrupt critical infrastructure.
3: In 2023, hackers with ties to Iran hacked a water treatment plant near Pittsburgh, saying they targeted the plant for using equipment made in Israel.
14: The FBI is warning water utilities to take simple steps to protect themselves, like making sure their passwords are unique and secure. Hannah, Sophie.
9: Andrea, thank you. Well, here's a different cyber threat causing more concern. Another AI company has revealed one of its models went rogue. Anthropic says one of its AI models broke into the computer system of three outside organizations. This follows last week's report that OpenAI's model hacked into an online library. Anthropic says it notified the organizations involved. Breaking overnight, an American is among 10 people reported missing after an avalanche on one of the world's tallest mountains. It happened on Pakistan's Broad Peak. Officials say they haven't received any communication from the group since the avalanche. Local officials say among the missing is world-renowned mountaineer Nirmal Pujal, who was featured in a popular Netflix documentary, and climber Mallory Geis from Texas. In just the last few minutes, officials said they found four bodies on the mountain but did not immediately identify them. We're told weather is hampering the search effort. Now to the standoff in Washington over President Trump's nominee for attorney general. The dispute is with Republican senators who want a firm commitment about a controversial deal Trump reached with the IRS. ABC's Karen Hua has the details. Karen, good morning.
10: Hannah, good morning. A critical vote on Todd Blanche's nomination has been canceled. President Trump has threatened to withdraw the nomination altogether until after the midterm elections. The entire dispute hinges on what appears to be a simple request. He's already the acting attorney general, but Todd Blanche's path to officially take over the office is blocked this morning. That's because two outgoing Republican senators, John Cornyn and Tom Tillis, are demanding written proof that a controversial part of President Trump's settlement with the IRS over the leak of his tax returns will be thrown out. The controversial part of the settlement involves a $1.8 billion so-called anti-weaponization fund of taxpayer money to compensate people who claim they were unfairly targeted by government prosecutors. Those people could include rioters who stormed the Capitol on January 6th.
12: There is no weaponization fund. The weaponization fund is dead. It's not moving forward.
10: Blanche recently said, after a widespread backlash, that the fund is not being established. But he never put that promise on paper. Senator Tillis suggests one of Trump's advisors wants to revive the fund.
15: The only reason why we wouldn't move forward with this language is because that same advisor wants to bring it back to life at some point.
10: The IRS settlement also gives Trump and his family immunity from the IRS, which Cornyn wants to rein in. The president suggests Cornyn and Tillis are simply angry that he would not endorse them and killed their careers. Trump is now suggesting temporarily withdrawing Blanche's nomination until Cornyn and Tillis are out of office.
19: It doesn't really solve any problems because there's no guarantee he's going to have enough Republican votes in January to confirm him.
10: Now, sources say the two sides are making progress toward a deal, but the clock is ticking. The Senate is out of town until Tuesday, and next week is the last week before their August recess. Hannah?
9: Karen, thanks. A major development from the Middle East. President Trump says a deal is now in place for the disarmament of Hamas, part of a peace deal in Gaza. Trump says the agreement will be carried out in phases, eventually providing Gaza with a new Palestinian government. Trump claims Israel will leave Gaza once the Palestinian groups disarm. There is no word officially overnight from Hamas or Israel. Now to a developing story, another migrant crisis unfolding in Europe. The images are dramatic.
0: This morning, the deadly chaos as a new migrant crisis unfolds in Europe. Thousands of people from Africa, many of them swimming for hours, have poured into a small territory of Spain, some wearing wetsuits, using inner tubes and flippers. Others, including children, climbed over barbed wire border fences. Spain now mobilizing its military. Officials confirming nearly 20 people have died. The migrants poured into Ceuta, a Spanish territory situated on Morocco's northern coast, making it a gateway to the European Union. Authorities struggling to control the massive crowds, mostly young men. Many running through the streets. One migrant describes the conditions he says drove him to leave Morocco.
16: We don't have a good medicine, and we don't have good teachers, and it's a bad life.
0: The flood of migrants comes just weeks after Spain's Supreme Court ruled migrants who reach Ceuta by sea cannot immediately be returned to their home countries without due process. The White House responding saying, President Trump has long warned Europe what would happen if they continue to implement far-left globalist policies, including enabling mass migration. Italy's prime minister also reacting, threatening to suspend an agreement with Spain that allows travel between most European countries without routine border controls.
9: Spain says it's mobilizing all necessary resources to handle the situation. The father of a teenager behind a deadly school shooting in Georgia has been sentenced to 15 years in prison for providing his son with the gun. Prosecutors argued even though Colin Gray's 14-year-old son had mental health problems, Gray bought him an assault-style rifle for Christmas, which he used to kill four people at his high school. His son is serving a life sentence. It's only the second time a parent has been sentenced to prison for a crime committed by a child.
0: New details in the Nolan Wells investigation. He's the Mississippi teen who died after a boat trip with friends. Officials familiar with the investigation say the medical examiner has now completed the official autopsy, but it's not been made public. The report will be sent to a grand jury for review. The family's attorney says his team is analyzing audio tapes and ocean data from the day Wells disappeared to try to determine how he died.
9: Turning to the weather, a shocking close call with lightning for one woman in Maryland.
17: It's about to, like, really pour. So I'm about to, like... I'm going to take myself...
9: Tiara Robinson managed to laugh it off after that lightning strike outside her home. Thankfully, she's okay. A similar scene played out in northern New Jersey. This lightning strike in Belleville sent a man scrambling back into the house. And in Utah, lightning is blamed for sparking the fire that destroyed this truck. The driver escaped. Time now for your Friday forecast.
20: Good morning. It's a heat dome building in the west. Some severe weather in the Midwest and the Northeast finally drying out. We had a tornado in Nebraska on Thursday. More storms from Minneapolis to St. Louis this morning and then a Chicago to St. Louis during the afternoon hours. Damaging winds over parts of eastern Missouri as we go through the afternoon and evening hours. Big heat in the west. Not just 100 degree heat, but record heat. Las Vegas, Phoenix, up to Billings. Fire danger concerned in the Northwest along with poor air quality. That's your forecast. I'm ABC News Senior Meteorologist Lee Goldberg. Have a great weekend.
9: Coming up, George Clooney and his wife flee their home in a wildfire emergency.
0: Also ahead, with shark sightings up this summer, new research on when great whites first know if people are swimming nearby.
9: Plus, why tough times in the wine industry are getting even tougher.
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29: George Clooney and his family have been forced to flee their home in the French countryside because of a fast-moving wildfire. It's one of dozens of fires burning across France and Spain, which have forced hundreds of thousands of people to evacuate this summer. Clooney saying he hopes his hilltop home survives, and he promised to help rebuild that area. We're told that fire is now under control.
30: We turn now to the science of sharks. Sightings are up this summer, and now we're learning more about how these predators sense when people are swimming nearby.
31: Oh my God, this is a big shark!
30: This morning, new science on how sharks sense people in the water. Researchers from Cal State Long Beach have been tagging juvenile white sharks and playing them recordings of people in the water. In early results, the sharks picked up those sounds from as far as 100 feet away, and they mostly ignored them.
32: The only way I can explain it is that sharks can identify us as people. We don't look like food, we don't smell like food, we don't sound like food. And therefore, they ignore us.
30: Sharing the water with swimmers and surfers every day, Lowe says sharks have simply learned to tune us out.
32: If you watch Shark Week, if you watch Jaws, you're under this impression that if a white shark's nearby, it's going to come get you. That is not the case. We are just floating objects.
30: Still, sightings are surging coast to coast, and authorities are not taking any chances. Off New York City, drones are flying 100 yards offshore, scanning for a silhouette like this one.
33: It's a tool that we absolutely love, we believe in. It's helping people stay safe.
30: 16 sharks were spotted here in the first 5 days of July alone. Drones spotted 7 of them. Yeah, experts say the increase in shark sightings is due to warmer waters and because bait fish and seal populations have grown after years of protection, drawing sharks closer to shore. However, sometimes it's fishermen who reel the sharks in. This man in Los Angeles hooked a shark, but then pushed his giant catch back into the water.
34: Oof, brave.
30: Yeah.
29: Coming up, robo-taxis with no steering wheel get the green light.
30: Also ahead, a famously eccentric tech millionaire now admits his quest to live forever may have gone too far.
35: Okay.
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51: 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Ukrainian refugees here in Warsaw.
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5: You shouldn't be trying to steal my house.
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5: out. No, you don't.
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7: And that's when the squatter standoff started.
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8: I realized that we really had a squatter on our hands.
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11: That's something that never, like, leaves you.
8: Get the f*** out of our house.
29: We're back with an early morning explosion destroying that house in Canton, Ohio. Two people were hurt. Authorities say people felt the blast 2 miles away. The cause is believed to have been a natural gas explosion.
30: California vineyard owners say they've been forced to rip out their grape crops or burn them because of slumping wine sales. They say they've removed thousands of acres, hoping to rebalance the market's oversupply. They blame the slump mostly on a shift in drinking habits. Studies show demand for wine has dropped significantly, especially among younger consumers.
29: We turn now to the tech millionaire and biohacker who says he wants to live forever, but now he admits he may have taken his longevity experiment a bit too far.
12: I'm the first human to opt into an algorithm that takes better care of me than I can myself.
29: Brian Johnson is the eccentric tech millionaire whose obsession with longevity has extended way beyond exercise and eating his veggies.
12: Right now is the very first time in human history where you can say with a straight face, you may not die.
29: The 48-year-old has spent millions a year on experiments, pursuing gene therapy, taking blood transfusions from his teenage son, taking more than 100 daily supplements, eating his last meal at 11 a.m., and drinking no fluids after 4.
12: Today marks the death of YOLO and the beginning of Don't Die.
29: But now, Johnson appears to have had a change of heart, posting this short message. Been thinking things over and wonder if I've taken this whole longevity thing too far. He did not elaborate.
13: Hey friends, so I've got some bad news.
29: But it comes after word that Johnson has been diagnosed with an autoimmune condition called gastritis. It's a condition in which

0: this for useful technology? A San Francisco company is offering a cleaning service using humanoid robots. They can apparently vacuum, pick things up, and even wipe counters down and other surfaces. The service is $30 an hour.
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0: 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Brighten your morning.
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14: Yeah, wait till you hear some of the salaries. Number one is Joe Rogan, who took home $82 million in the past year. Stephen Bartlett's Diary of a CEO made the top three, taking in $45 million. And the Kelce brothers, with their New Heights podcast, came in seventh place. They brought in $35 million. Next, some red faces at the State Department after a major map mishap. During an AIDS conference in Brazil, State Department officials showed a map of Africa highlighting six countries, but every single one was in the wrong location. Reuters analyzed the map and says it contained an AI watermark that signals it was made with OpenAI tools. The State Department apologized. Next, a dog sees the light at the end of the tunnel. Yeah, and now the puppy is back home. Mm-hmm. Say hello to Rue. Train operators saw him in a train tunnel in San Francisco and feared the worst because he had been there for 2 days. But animal control officers went in to get him, and he was very much alive. Yeah, he was a little scared, but then obviously thrilled to be rescued. He was recently adopted and apparently had just run off. But now Rue is back with his owner. Next, a rare, very rare baseball card. A collector ended up pulling this one-of-a-kind Shohei Ohtani dual gold logo man card from the cards he got at a hobby shop in Florida. It features a game-worn patch from Ohtani's back-to-back MVP seasons and is signed by Ohtani himself. That collector just sold it for a cool $11 million. And finally, police in New Jersey are branching out to catch distracted drivers. That's one way to put it. Yeah. One officer disguised himself as a shrub during a six-hour enforcement operation, and it worked. Police there ended up handing out more than 70 citations over the period of about 6 hours.
13: Very incognito.
14: Right.
13: Top headlines next.

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18: Missing in the Caribbean says he now believes there was no foul play involved. Liz Waddell was last seen swimming in Grenada, vacationing with a friend. Mortgage rates just hit their highest level in a year. 30-year mortgages are now averaging 6.66%. Today's weather, sunny in the Northeast, rain in the upper Midwest, extreme heat in the Southwest, and life-threatening rip currents on the California coast.
19: And finally, the weekend Spider-Man fans have been waiting for.
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20: I'm Spider-Man.
21: Spider-Man swings back into theaters this weekend with his fourth installment in our parent company Disney's Marvel Cinematic Universe.
22: Please, you just have to trust me. 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
18: Fine.
21: Starring real-life supercouple Tom Holland and Zendaya, Spider-Man Brand New Day looks to continue Hollywood's bounce-back summer, with projections suggesting it could make close to $200 million domestically this weekend. That number would put the film among the top 10 biggest opening weekends ever. And on Thursday, Spidey's biggest fans are already making their way to the theater across the country. Here in the vicinity of Spider-Man's hometown, popcorn buckets in the shape of his head were already lining the shelves.
23: Juliet!
21: With parents trying to keep up with the city's next webbed protector, Zulius.
24: Can you show everyone your powers?
23: Whoa!
21: Zulius' father told me he frequently sleeps in his Spider-Man costume, but his mom has her Spider-Man swag on all the time.
24: How come you have a Spider-Man tattoo?
25: He loved it, so in order for me to do something for him, I did it.
21: Meanwhile, in Colorado, the Futrell family also got ready to go sling some webs, including Spider-Gram. She first got her son, JC, into Spider-Man comics when he was a kid, and now he's passed them on to his children.
26: Girls, what'd you think of the movie?
21: And then from the West Coast, I spoke with Joe Meadeneron, co-host of the popular TV and film podcast, The Midnight Boys. As a lifelong fan and professional movie critic...
27: What was your overall reaction coming out of the theater?

0: I loved it. I thought that, frankly, this is the best Tom Holland Spider-Man movie they've made. That's the Peter Parker I know and love.
1: By the way, guys, the movie also has strong representation from Hawaii. Both director Destin Daniel Cretton and actor Jacob Batalon, who plays Ned, were both born in the Aloha State.
2: Can't wait to see it. That's your Good Morning America first look. Have a great day.
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4: From ABC News, I'm Sherry Preston. A new warning from the FBI and the EPA about the rising risk of hackers getting water and wastewater plants across the country. It follows cyber attacks on 30 water plants in Minnesota that U.S. officials think could be linked to Iran. Here's ABC's Andrea Fujii.
5: Water utilities in at least seven states have reported incidents. Officials say the hackers are targeting programmable controllers that are modifying passwords to lock out operators. The hack in Minnesota did not cause any water safety issues, but one town did have to provide residents with water from a storage tank after hackers shut down normal water flows.
4: President Trump's multinational board of peace says there is a deal in place for disarming Hamas. It's said to be part of a peace deal in Gaza. Trump says Israeli troops will withdraw from Gaza once the Palestinian group disarms. So far, there's no official word from Hamas or Israel about the agreement. President Trump is also now threatening to withdraw his nomination of Todd Blanche for U.S. Attorney General until after the midterm elections. This as a critical Senate vote on the Blanche nomination was canceled over a dispute. Two outgoing Republican senators are demanding a written guarantee that a section of Trump's settlement with the IRS over the leak of his tax returns will be tossed out. More details from ABC's Karen Waugh.
6: The controversial part of the settlement involves a $1.8 billion so-called anti-weaponization fund of taxpayer money to compensate people who claim they were unfairly targeted by government prosecutors. Those people could include rioters who stormed the Capitol on January 6th. Blanche recently said, after a widespread backlash, that the fund is not being established. But he never put that promise on paper. Senator Tillis suggests one of Trump's advisors wants to revive the fund.
4: South Korea's stock market jumping nearly 18% early today as AI-related stocks bounced back after losses earlier this week. You're listening to ABC News.
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4: An American is among 10 people caught in an avalanche in northern Pakistan. Officials say they have found four bodies and are searching for others. At least 18 migrants have died trying to reach a Spanish enclave next to Morocco. Spanish officials say that Morocco is guarding the border, but thousands of people remain there hoping to cross over. The Spanish Prime Minister and Spanish Interior Minister are scheduled to visit that enclave later today. The death toll continues to rise from the powerful earthquake in Japan earlier this week. 34 people now officially reported dead from the magnitude 7.1 quake. The number of missing, however, still unknown. Thousands staying in shelters. Tens of thousands of homes have no water. Fully autonomous vehicles with four inward-facing seats will be hitting the roads once the company gets state and local approval.
9: No driver, no problem for Chloe Hu, who took a ride in a Zoox in Las Vegas.
10: It's kind of scary at the first time, but when I just got used to it, it's really cool and chilling. I really love the music and how you can, adjust temperature.
9: But there's little else she can control. Amazon Zoox vehicles have no steering wheel, no pedals. Jonathan Morrison of the National Highway Traffic Safety Administration says Zoox got an exemption from the rules, but...
11: We have the ability to pull the exemption if we see unreasonably, risky behavior on the road.
9: Dave Packer, ABC News.
4: Frozen blueberries linked to an E. coli outbreak. 12 cases reported in Georgia and Florida. I'm Sherry Preston, ABC News.
2: The dispute is with Republican senators who want a firm commitment about a controversial deal Trump reached with the IRS. ABC's Karen Hua has the details. Karen, good morning.
6: Hannah, good morning. A critical vote on Todd Blanche's nomination has been canceled. President Trump has threatened to withdraw the nomination altogether until after the midterm elections. The entire dispute hinges on what appears to be a simple request. He's already the acting attorney general, but Todd Blanche's path to officially take over the office is blocked this morning. That's because two outgoing Republican senators, John Cornyn and Tom Tillis, are demanding written proof that a controversial part of President Trump's settlement with the IRS over the leak of his tax returns will be thrown out. The controversial part of the settlement involves a $1.8 billion so-called anti-weaponization fund of taxpayer money to compensate people who claim they were unfairly targeted by government prosecutors. Those people could include rioters who stormed the Capitol on January 6th.
12: There is no weaponization fund. The weaponization fund is dead. It's not moving forward.
6: Blanche recently said, after a widespread backlash, that the fund is not being established. But he never put that promise on paper. Senator Tillis suggests one of Trump's advisors wants to revive the fund.
13: The only reason why we wouldn't move forward with this language is because that same advisor wants to bring it back to life at some point.
6: The IRS settlement also gives Trump and his family immunity from the IRS, which Cornyn wants to rein in. The president suggests Cornyn and Tillis are simply angry that he would not endorse them and killed their careers. Trump is now suggesting temporarily withdrawing Blanche's nomination until Cornyn and Tillis are out of office.
14: It doesn't really solve any problems because there's no guarantee he's going to have enough Republican votes in January to confirm him.
6: Now, sources say the two sides are making progress toward a deal, but the clock is ticking. The Senate is out of town until Tuesday, and next week is the last week before their August recess. Hannah?
2: Karen, thanks. A major development from the Middle East. President Trump says a deal is now in place for the disarmament of Hamas, part of a peace deal in Gaza. Trump says the agreement will be carried out in phases, eventually providing Gaza with a new Palestinian government. Trump claims Israel will leave Gaza once the Palestinian groups disarm. There was no word officially overnight from Hamas or Israel. Now to a developing story, another migrant crisis unfolding in Europe. The images are dramatic.
15: This morning, the deadly chaos as a new migrant crisis unfolds in Europe. Thousands of people from Africa, many of them swimming for hours, have poured into a small territory of Spain, some wearing wetsuits, using inner tubes and flippers. Others, including children, climbed over barbed wire border fences. Spain now mobilizing its military. Officials confirming nearly 20 people have died. The migrants poured into Ceuta, a Spanish territory situated on Morocco's northern coast, making it a gateway to the European Union. Authorities struggling to control the massive crowds, mostly young men. Many running through the streets. One migrant describes the conditions he says drove him to leave Morocco.
16: We don't have a good medicine, and we don't have a good teachers, and it's a bad life.
15: The flood of migrants comes just weeks after Spain's Supreme Court ruled migrants who reach Ceuta by sea cannot immediately be returned to their home countries without due process. The White House responding saying, President Trump has long warned Europe what would happen if they continue to implement far-left globalist policies, including enabling mass migration. Italy's prime minister also reacting, threatening to suspend an agreement with Spain that allows travel between most European countries without routine border controls.
2: Spain says it's mobilizing all necessary resources to handle the situation. The father of a teenager behind a deadly school shooting in Georgia has been sentenced to 15 years in prison for providing his son with the gun. Prosecutors argued even though Colin Gray's 14-year-old son had mental health problems, Gray bought him an assault-style rifle for Christmas, which he used to kill four people at his high school. His son is serving a life sentence. It's only the second time a parent has been sentenced to prison for a crime committed by a child.
15: New details in the Nolan Wells investigation. He's the Mississippi teen who died after a boat trip with friends. Officials familiar with the investigation say the medical examiner has now completed the official autopsy, but it's not been made public. The report will be sent to a grand jury for review. The family's attorney says his team is analyzing audio tapes and ocean data from the day Wells disappeared to try to determine how he died.
2: Turning to the weather, a shocking close call with lightning for one woman in Maryland.
17: It's about to, like, really pour. So I'm about to, like... I'm going to take myself...
2: Yadira Robinson managed to laugh it off after that lightning strike outside her home. Thankfully, she's okay. A similar scene played out in northern New Jersey. This lightning strike in Belleville sent a man scrambling back into the house. And in Utah, lightning is blamed for sparking the fire that destroyed this truck. The driver escaped. Time now for your Friday forecast.
18: Good morning. It's a heat dome building in the west. Some severe weather in the Midwest and Northeast finally drying out. We had a tornado in Nebraska on Thursday. More storms from Minneapolis to St. Louis this morning and then it's Chicago to St. Louis during the afternoon hours. Damaging winds over parts of eastern Missouri as we go through the afternoon and evening hours. Big heat in the west. Not just 100 degree heat, but record heat. Las Vegas, Phoenix, up to Billings. Fire danger concerned in the Northwest along with poor air quality. That's your forecast. I'm ABC News Senior Meteorologist Lee Goldberg. Have a great weekend.
2: Coming up, George Clooney and his wife flee their home in a wildfire emergency.
15: Also ahead, with shark sightings up this summer, new research on when great whites first know if people are swimming nearby.
2: Plus, why tough times in the wine industry are getting even tougher.
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20: 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The culmination of every sacrifice. I want to see imagination and heart. You're stepping into the legacy of Dancing with the Stars.
21: Are you ready?
22: You shouldn't be trying to steal my house.
23: I live here. Police is on the way.
22: No, you don't.
23: Police is on the way.
24: And that's when the squatter standoff started.
22: Get out of my house.
25: I realized that we really had a squatter on our hands.
26: I literally lost my...
27: I have seen every scam in the book, I thought.
28: That's something that never, like, leaves you.
25: Get the out of our house.
29: Is this hard to talk about?
30: Yeah,
31: Seattle ground, about to take off, it's gonna be crazy. I did a kind of a bad thing.
32: So you hijacked the plane?
31: Yeah.
33: He hasn't flown an airplane before.
34: How did he get that plane in the airplan? How did no one know?
31: Hey, you think this thing can do a barrel roll?
35: Trying to figure out how to use the autopilot first.
31: Boring.
36: He's going upside
37: holy
36: down.
37: Roll. Holy
36: Can we cut the cameras?
31: This is probably like jail time for life, huh?
2: Reporting from Abu Dhabi, United Arab Emirates, I'm Rebecca Jarvis. Wherever the story is, we'll take you there. 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
15: George Clooney and his family have been forced to flee their home in the French countryside because of a fast-moving wildfire. It's one of dozens of fires burning across France and Spain, which have forced hundreds of thousands of people to evacuate this summer. Clooney saying he hopes his hilltop home survives, and he promised to help rebuild that area. We're told that fire is now under control.
2: We turn now to the science of sharks. Sightings are up this summer, and now we're learning more about how these predators sense when people are swimming nearby.
38: Oh my God, this is a big shark!
2: This morning, new science on how sharks sense people in the water. Researchers from Cal State Long Beach have been tagging juvenile white sharks and playing them recordings of people in the water. In early results, the sharks picked up those sounds from as far as 100 feet away, and they mostly ignored them.
39: The only way I can explain it is that sharks can identify us as people. We don't look like food, we don't smell like food, we don't sound like food. And therefore, they ignore us.
2: Sharing the water with swimmers and surfers every day, Lowe says sharks have simply learned to tune us out.
39: If you watch Shark Week, if you watch Jaws, you're under this impression that if a white shark's nearby, it's going to come get you. That is not the case. We are just floating objects.
2: Still, sightings are surging coast to coast, and authorities are not taking any chances.
15: Off New York City, drones are flying 100 yards offshore, scanning for a silhouette like this one.
0: It's a tool that we actually love, we believe in. It's helping people stay safe.
15: 16 sharks were spotted here in the first 5 days of July alone. Drones spotted 7 of them.
2: Experts say the increase in shark sightings is due to warmer waters and because bait fish and seal populations have grown after years of protection, drawing sharks closer to shore. However, sometimes it's fishermen who reel the sharks in. This man in Los Angeles hooked a shark, but then pushed his giant catch back into the water.
1: Ooh, brave.
2: Yeah.
1: Coming up, robo-taxis with no steering wheel get the green light.
2: Also ahead, a famously eccentric tech millionaire now admits his quest to live forever may have gone too far.
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37: You shouldn't be trying to steal my house.
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24: And that's when the squatter standoff started.
39: Get out of my house. I realized that we really had a squatter on our hands.
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28: That's something that never, like, leaves you.
25: Get the f*** out of our house.
1: We're back with an early morning explosion destroying that house in Canton, Ohio. Two people were hurt. Authorities say people felt the blast 2 miles away. The cause is believed to have been a natural gas explosion.
2: California vineyard owners say they've been forced to rip out their grape crops or burn them because of slumping wine sales. They say they've removed thousands of acres, hoping to rebalance the market's oversupply. They blame the slump mostly on a shift in drinking habits. Studies show demand for wine has dropped significantly, especially among younger consumers.
1: We turn now to the tech millionaire and biohacker who says he wants to live forever, but now he admits he may have taken his longevity experiment a bit too far.
30: I'm the first human to opt into an algorithm that takes better care of me than I can myself.
1: Brian Johnson is the eccentric tech millionaire whose obsession with longevity has extended way beyond exercise and eating his veggies.
30: Right now is the very first time in human history where you can say with a straight face, you may not die.
1: The 48-year-old has spent millions a year on experiments, pursuing gene therapy, taking blood transfusions from his teenage son, taking more than 100 daily supplements, eating his last meal at 11 a.m., and drinking no fluids after 4.
30: Today marks the death of YOLO and the beginning of Don't Die.
1: But now, Johnson appears to have had a change of heart, posting this short message. Been thinking things over and wonder if I've taken this whole longevity thing too far. He did not elaborate.
0: Hey friends, so I've got some bad news.
1: But it comes after word that Johnson has been diagnosed with an autoimmune condition called gastritis. It's a condition in which the immune system attacks the stomach lining. Johnson blaming years of low iron levels.
0: This week, I did one of the coolest things I have done in my entire life.
1: In recent days, he announced a new stem cell experiment, described as a cellular reprogramming technique. But that new message online, proving even those following aggressive longevity strategies can still face unexpected health challenges.
2: As for his autoimmune gastritis, doctors say it is not a fatal disease, but could raise the risk for stomach cancer.
3: A new kind of robo-taxi is getting the green light. Federal regulators have cleared Amazon to begin offering paid ride in its Zooks vehicles. They feature four inward-facing seats, but no steering wheel. They've been tested on roads in both Las Vegas and San Francisco. And how's this for useful technology? A San Francisco company is offering a cleaning service using humanoid robots. They can apparently vacuum, pick things up, and even wipe counters down and other surfaces. The service is $30 an hour.
2: Coming up, the highest paid podcasters.
3: Plus, a rescue on the tracks. Why this little pooch was nearly left for dead.
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14: Time to check the pulse, beginning with podcasters making big bucks.
15: Yeah, wait till you hear some of the salaries. Number one is Joe Rogan, who took home $82 million in the past year. Stephen Bartlett's Diary of a CEO made the top three, taking in $45 million. And the Kelce brothers, with their New Heights podcast, came in seventh place. They brought in $35 million. Next, some red faces at the State Department after a major map mishap.
16: During an AIDS conference in Brazil, State Department officials showed a map of Africa highlighting six countries, but every single one was in the wrong location. Reuters analyzed the map and says it contained an AI watermark that signals it was made with OpenAI tools. The State Department apologized. Next, a dog sees the light at the end of the tunnel.
14: Yeah, and now the puppy is back home. Mm-hmm. Say hello to Rue. Train operators saw him in a train tunnel in San Francisco and feared the worst because he had been there for 2 days. But animal control officers went in to get him, and he was very much alive.
16: Yeah, he was a little scared, but then obviously thrilled to be rescued. He was recently adopted and apparently had just run off. But now, Rue is back with his owner. Next, a rare, very rare baseball card.
14: A collector ended up pulling this one-of-a-kind Shohei Ohtani dual gold logo man card from the cards he got at a hobby shop in Florida. It features a game-worn patch from Ohtani's back-to-back MVP seasons and is signed by Ohtani himself. That collector just sold it for a cool $11 million. And finally, police in New Jersey are branching out to catch distracted drivers.
16: That's one way to put it. Yeah. One officer disguised himself as a shrub during a six-hour enforcement operation, and it worked. Police there ended up handing out more than 70 citations over the period of about 6 hours.
14: Very incognito.
16: Right.
14: Top headlines next.
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5: Is this hard to talk about?
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4: Seattle ground, about to take off. It's going to be crazy. I did a kind of a bad thing.
7: So you hijacked the plane?
4: Yeah.
8: He hasn't flown an airplane before.
9: How did he get that plane in the airplane? How did no one know?
4: Hey, you think this thing can do a barrel roll?
10: Try to figure out how to use the autopilot first.
4: Boring.
11: He's going upside
12: Holy
11: down.
12: Holy
11: Can we cut the cameras?
4: This is probably, like, jail time for life, huh?
14: Checking more top stories, investigators now say hackers with links to Iran may be responsible for a series of cyber attacks on water plants in Minnesota. Those utilities are now running manually, but officials say water safety is not affected. The FBI is now warning water facilities nationwide about the risk. NATO jets scrambled after a Russian missile explodes in Poland. It was part of a barrage that Moscow fired on Ukraine yesterday. The missile left a 32-foot crater in southeast Poland. The husband of a North Carolina woman missing in the Caribbean says he now believes there was no foul play involved. Liz Waddell was last seen swimming in Grenada, vacationing with a friend. Mortgage rates just hit their highest level in a year. 30-year mortgages are now averaging 6.66%. Today's weather, sunny in the Northeast, rain in the upper Midwest, extreme heat in the Southwest, and life-threatening rip currents on the California coast.
16: And finally, the weekend Spider-Man fans have been waiting for.
14: Here's Danny New.
1: I'm Spider-Man.
2: Spider-Man swings back into theaters this weekend with his fourth installment in our parent company Disney's Marvel Cinematic Universe.
3: Please, you just have to trust me. Come on.
14: Fine.
2: Starring real-life super couple Tom Holland and Zendaya, Spider-Man Brand New Day looks to continue Hollywood's bounce-back summer, with projections suggesting it could make close to $200 million domestically this weekend. That number would put the film among the top 10 biggest opening weekends ever, and on Thursday, Spidey's biggest fans are already making their way to the theater across the country. Here in the vicinity of Spider-Man's hometown, popcorn buckets in the shape of his head were already lining the shelves.
6: Juliet!
2: With parents trying to keep up with the city's next webbed protector, Zulius.
23: Can you show everyone your powers? Whoa!
2: Zulius' father told me he frequently sleeps in his Spider-Man costume, but his mom has her Spider-Man swag on all the time.
23: How come you have a Spider-Man tattoo?
24: He loved it, so in order for me to do something for him, I did it.
2: Meanwhile, in Colorado, the Futrell family also got ready to go sling some webs, including Spider-Gram. She first got her son, JC, into Spider-Man comics when he was a kid, and now he's passed them on to his children.
25: Girls, what'd you think of the movie?
2: And then from the West Coast, I spoke with Joe Meadeneron, co-host of the popular TV and film podcast, The Midnight Boys. As a lifelong fan and professional movie critic.
23: What was your overall reaction coming out of the theater?
26: Oh, I loved it. I thought that, frankly, this is the best Tom Holland Spider-Man movie they've made. That's the Peter Parker I know and love.
2: By the way, guys, the movie also has strong representation from Hawaii. Both director Destin Daniel Cretton and actor Jacob Batalon, who plays Ned, were both born in the Aloha State.
14: Can't wait to see it. That's your Good Morning America First Look. Have a great day.
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16: Right now on Good Morning America First Look, the new warning about attacks targeting U.S. water supplies after a cyber attack in Minnesota now being linked to Iran. The new alert and what hackers are managing to do.
14: Breaking overnight, a world-renowned climber featured in a Netflix documentary, Missing, along with an American climber and several others, after an avalanche on one of the world's tallest mountains.
27: ABC News, I'm Sherry Preston. Warnings going out to water systems nationwide from federal officials about the possibility of cyber attacks may be linked to Iran. Earlier this week, Minnesota revealed dozens of systems in the state had been targeted. However, former DHS official John Cohen says,
28: we haven't seen any other reporting that other states have been affected, but that's something that federal, state, local authorities are looking at very carefully.
27: No deal yet, but Acting Attorney General Todd Blanche did meet with Senators John Cornyn and Tom Tillis on Thursday. Both Republicans holdouts on voting to confirm Blanche to be the next attorney general, saying they want a written guarantee that part of President Trump's $1.8 billion IRS settlement will be dissolved. The Asian Football Confederation joining Europe's governing body and North America's as well in opposing FIFA head Gianni Infantino's plan to let private equity buy stakes in the World Cup. Asia also calling for FIFA to take an urgent review of its decision making. This is ABC News.
14: Reports about cyber attacks on U.S. water facilities. The alert comes after more than 30 water plants in Minnesota were targeted. Sources say the attacks may be linked to Iran. Here's ABC's Andrea Fujii.
0: Overnight, the FBI and the EPA issuing a warning to water and wastewater facilities nationwide about the increasing risk posed by hackers after a cyber attack on dozens of water systems in Minnesota, an attack officials say could be linked to Iran.
28: They most certainly have the capability to conduct these types of cyber attacks.
0: Water utilities in at least seven states have reported incidents. Officials say the hackers are targeting programmable controllers that are modifying passwords to lock out operators. The hack in Minnesota did not cause any water safety issues, but one town did have to provide residents with water from a storage tank after hackers shut down normal water flows.
6: When an event like this comes up where we can run in manual operations just to ensure the quality and quantity of water is not affected.
0: The FBI has not confirmed Iran's involvement, but officials suspect Iran because it appears the goal of the attacks was to disrupt services as opposed to obtaining ransom money.
28: Iran, through its Islamic Revolutionary Guard Corps and its Ministry of Intelligence, operates a global network of hackers that operate in a coordinated manner under Iran's control to target Western information and communication systems, to gather intelligence, to engage in hack and leak operations, and even to disrupt critical infrastructure.
0: In 2023, hackers with ties to Iran hacked a water treatment plant near Pittsburgh, saying they targeted the plant for using equipment made in Israel.
15: The FBI is warning water utilities to take simple steps to protect themselves, like making sure their passwords are unique and secure. Hannah, Sophie.
17: Andrea, thank you. Well, here's a different cyber threat causing more concern. Another AI company has revealed one of its models went rogue. Anthropic says one of its AI models broke into the computer system of three outside organizations. This follows last week's report that OpenAI's model hacked into an online library. Anthropic says it notified the organizations involved. Breaking overnight, an American is among 10 people reported missing after an avalanche on one of the world's tallest mountains. It happened on Pakistan's Broad Peak. Officials say they haven't received any communication from the group since the avalanche. Local officials say among the missing is world-renowned mountaineer Nirmal Pujal, who was featured in a popular Netflix documentary, and climber Mallory Geis from Texas. In just the last few minutes, officials said they found four bodies on the mountain but did not immediately identify them. We're told weather is hampering the search effort. Now to the standoff in Washington over President Trump's nominee for attorney general. The dispute is with Republican senators who want a firm commitment about a controversial deal Trump reached with the IRS. ABC's Karen Hua has the details. Karen, good morning.
18: Hannah, good morning. A critical vote on Todd Blanche's nomination has been canceled. President Trump has threatened to withdraw the nomination altogether until after the midterm elections. The entire dispute hinges on what appears to be a simple request. He's already the acting attorney general, but Todd Blanche's path to officially take over the office is blocked this morning. That's because two outgoing Republican senators, John Cornyn and Tom Tillis, are demanding written proof that a controversial part of President Trump's settlement with the IRS over the leak of his tax returns will be thrown out. The controversial part of the settlement involves a $1.8 billion so-called anti-weaponization fund of taxpayer money to compensate people who claim they were unfairly targeted by government prosecutors. Those people could include rioters who stormed the Capitol on January 6th.
19: There is no weaponization fund. The weaponization fund is dead. It's not moving forward.
18: Blanche recently said, after a widespread backlash, that the fund is not being established. But he never put that promise on paper. Senator Tillis suggests one of Trump's advisors wants to revive the fund.
20: The only reason why we wouldn't move forward with this language is because that same advisor wants to bring it back to life at some point.
18: The IRS settlement also gives Trump and his family immunity from the IRS, which Cornyn wants to rein in. The president suggests Cornyn and Tillis are simply angry that he would not endorse them and killed their careers. Trump is now suggesting temporarily withdrawing Blanche's nomination until Cornyn and Tillis are out of office.
22: It doesn't really solve any problems because there's no guarantee he's going to have enough Republican votes in January to confirm him.
18: Now, sources say the two sides are making progress toward a deal, but the clock is ticking. The Senate is out of town until Tuesday, and next week is the last week before their August recess. Hannah?
17: Karen, thanks. A major development from the Middle East. President Trump says a deal is now in place for the disarmament of Hamas, part of a peace deal in Gaza. Trump says the agreement will be carried out in phases, eventually providing Gaza with a new Palestinian government. Trump claims Israel will leave Gaza once the Palestinian groups disarm. There is no word officially overnight from Hamas or Israel. Now to a developing story, another migrant crisis unfolding in Europe. The images are dramatic.
5: This morning, the deadly chaos as a new migrant crisis unfolds in Europe. Thousands of people from Africa, many of them swimming for hours, have poured into a small territory of Spain, some wearing wetsuits, using inner tubes and flippers. Others, including children, climbed over barbed wire border fences. Spain now mobilizing its military. Officials confirming nearly 20 people have died. The migrants poured into Ceuta, a Spanish territory situated on Morocco's northern coast, making it a gateway to the European Union. Authorities struggling to control the massive crowds, mostly young men. Many running through the streets. One migrant describes the conditions he says drove him to leave Morocco.
7: We don't have a good medicine, and we don't have good teachers, and it's a bad life.
5: The flood of migrants comes just weeks after Spain's Supreme Court ruled migrants who reach Ceuta by sea cannot immediately be returned to their home countries without due process. The White House responding saying, President Trump has long warned Europe what would happen if they continue to implement far-left globalist policies, including enabling mass migration. Italy's prime minister also reacting, threatening to suspend an agreement with Spain that allows travel between most European countries without routine border controls.
17: Spain says it's mobilizing all necessary resources to handle the situation. The father of a teenager behind a deadly school shooting in Georgia has been sentenced to 15 years in prison for providing his son with the gun. Prosecutors argued even though Colin Gray's 14-year-old son had mental health problems, Gray bought him an assault-style rifle for Christmas, which he used to kill four people at his high school. His son is serving a life sentence. It's only the second time a parent has been sentenced to prison for a crime committed by a child.
5: New details in the Nolan Wells investigation. He's the Mississippi teen who died after a boat trip with friends. Officials familiar with the investigation say the medical examiner has now completed the official autopsy, but it's not been made public. The report will be sent to a grand jury for review. The family's attorney says his team is analyzing audio tapes and ocean data from the day Wells disappeared to try to determine how he died.
17: Turning to the weather, a shocking close call with lightning for one woman in Maryland.
8: It's about to, like, really pour. So I'm about to, like... I'm going to take myself...
17: Tierra Robinson managed to laugh it off after that lightning strike outside her home. Thankfully, she's okay. A similar scene played out in northern New Jersey. This lightning strike in Belleville sent a man scrambling back into the house. And in Utah, lightning is blamed for sparking the fire that destroyed this truck. The driver escaped. Time now for your Friday forecast.
9: Good morning. It's a heat dome building in the west. Some severe weather in the Midwest and Northeast finally drying out. We had a tornado in Nebraska on Thursday. More storms from Minneapolis to St. Louis this morning and then a Chicago to St. Louis during the afternoon hours. Damaging winds over parts of eastern Missouri as we go through the afternoon and evening hours. Big heat in the west. Not just 100 degree heat, but record heat. Las Vegas, Phoenix, up to Billings. Fire danger concerned in the northwest along with poor air quality. That's your forecast. I'm ABC News Senior Meteorologist Lee Goldberg. Have a great weekend.
17: Coming up, George Clooney and his wife flee their home in a wildfire emergency.
5: Also ahead, with shark sightings up this summer, new research on when great whites first know if people are swimming nearby.
17: Plus, why tough times in the wine industry are getting even tougher.
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4: I live here. Police is on the way.
3: No, you don't.
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11: And that's when the squatter standoff started.
3: Get out of my house.
12: I realized that we really had a squatter on our hands.
21: I literally lost my...
23: I have seen every scam in the book, I thought.
24: That's something that never, like, leaves you.
12: Get the f*** out of our house.
25: Is this hard to talk about?
29: Yeah,
30: Seattle ground, about to take off. It's going to be crazy. I did a kind of a bad thing.
31: So you hijacked the plane?
30: Yeah.
32: He hasn't flown an airplane before.
33: How did he get that plane in the airplane? How did no one know?
30: Hey, you think this thing can do a barrel roll?
34: Try to figure out how to use the autopilot first.
30: Boring.
29: Holy Can we cut the cameras?
30: This is probably like jail time for life, huh?
35: Traveling with the president in Beijing for his historic summit with Chinese President Xi. I'm Mary Bruce. You're streaming ABC News Live.
36: George Clooney and his family have been forced to flee their home in the French countryside because of a fast-moving wildfire. It's one of dozens of fires burning across France and Spain, which have forced hundreds of thousands of people to evacuate this summer. Clooney saying he hopes his hilltop home survives, and he promised to help rebuild that area. We're told that fire is now under control.
37: We turn now to the science of sharks. Sightings are up this summer, and now we're learning more about how these predators sense when people are swimming nearby.
38: Oh my God, this is a big shark!
37: This morning, new science on how sharks sense people in the water. Researchers from Cal State Long Beach have been tagging juvenile white sharks and playing them recordings of people in the water. In early results, the sharks picked up those sounds from as far as 100 feet away, and they mostly ignored them.
39: The only way I can explain it is that sharks can identify us as people. We don't look like food, we don't smell like food, we don't sound like food. And therefore, they ignore us.
37: Sharing the water with swimmers and surfers every day, Lowe says sharks have simply learned to tune us out.
39: If you watch Shark Week, if you watch Jaws, you're under this impression that if a white shark's nearby, it's going to come get you. That is not the case. We are just floating objects.
37: Still, sightings are surging coast to coast, and authorities are not taking any chances. Off New York City, drones are flying 100 yards offshore, scanning for a silhouette like this one.
40: It's a tool that we absolutely love, we believe in. It's helping people stay safe.
37: 16 sharks were spotted here in the first 5 days of July alone. Drones spotted 7 of them.
36: Yeah, experts say the increase in shark sightings is due to warmer waters and because bait fish and seal populations have grown after years of protection, drawing sharks closer to shore. However, sometimes it's fishermen who reel the sharks in. This man in Los Angeles hooked a shark, but then pushed his giant catch back into the water.
37: Oof, brave.
36: Yeah. Coming up, robo-taxis with no steering wheel get the green light. Also ahead, a famously eccentric tech millionaire now admits his quest to live forever may have gone too far.
41: Need a good laugh? We know a place. Just for Laughs Radio brings you nonstop stand-up bits by the best comics in the game. From all-timers to rising stars. And the punchline? It's all waiting for you on TuneIn. 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
10: You shouldn't be trying to steal my house.
11: I live here. Police is on the way.
10: No, you don't.
11: Police is on the way.
12: And that's when the squatter standoff started.
10: Get out of my house.
13: I realized that we really had a squatter on our hands.
14: I literally lost my...
15: I have seen every scam in the book, I thought.
16: That's something that never, like, leaves you.
13: Get the f*** out of our house.
36: We're back with an early morning explosion destroying that house in Canton, Ohio. Two people were hurt. Authorities say people felt the blast 2 miles away. The cause is believed to have been a natural gas explosion.
17: California vineyard owners say they've been forced to rip out their grape crops or burn them because of slumping wine sales. They say they've removed thousands of acres, hoping to rebalance the market's oversupply. They blame the slump mostly on a shift in drinking habits. Studies show demand for wine has dropped significantly, especially among younger consumers.
36: We turn now to the tech millionaire and biohacker who says he wants to live forever. But now he admits he may have taken his longevity experiment a bit too far.
18: I'm the first human to opt into an algorithm that takes better care of me than I can myself.
36: Brian Johnson is the eccentric tech millionaire whose obsession with longevity has extended way beyond exercise and eating his veggies.
18: Right now is the very first time in human history where you can say with a straight face, you may not die.
36: The 48-year-old has spent millions a year on experiments, pursuing gene therapy, taking blood transfusions from his teenage son, taking more than 100 daily supplements, eating his last meal at 11 a.m., and drinking no fluids after 4.
18: Today marks the death of YOLO and the beginning of Don't Die.
36: But now, Johnson appears to have had a change of heart, posting this short message. Been thinking things over and wonder if I've taken this whole longevity thing too far. He did not elaborate.
19: Hey friends, so I've got some bad news.
36: But it comes after word that Johnson has been diagnosed with an autoimmune condition called gastritis. It's a condition in which the immune system attacks the stomach lining. Johnson blaming years of low iron levels.
19: This week, I did one of the coolest things I have done in my entire life.
36: In recent days, he announced a new stem cell experiment,

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14: Time to check the pulse, beginning with podcasters making big bucks.
15: Yeah, wait till you hear some of the salaries. Number one is Joe Rogan, who took home $82 million in the past year.
14: Stephen Bartlett's Diary of a CEO made the top three, taking in $45 million. And the Kelce brothers, with their New Heights podcast, came in seventh place. They brought in $35 million. Next, some red faces at the State Department after a major map mishap.
15: During an AIDS conference in Brazil, State Department officials showed a map of Africa highlighting six countries, but every single one was in the wrong location.
14: Reuters analyzed the map and says it contained an AI watermark that signals it was made with OpenAI tools. The State Department apologized.
15: Next, a dog sees the light at the end of the tunnel.
14: Yeah, and now the puppy is back home. Mm-hmm. Say hello to Roo. Train operators saw him in a train tunnel in San Francisco and feared the worst because he had been there for 2 days. But animal control officers went in to get him, and he was very much alive.
15: Yeah, he was a little scared, but then obviously thrilled to be rescued. He was recently adopted and apparently had just run off. But now, Roo is back with his owner. Next, a rare, very rare baseball card.
14: A collector ended up pulling this one-of-a-kind Shohei Ohtani dual gold logo man card from the cards he got at a hobby shop in Florida. It features a game-worn patch from Ohtani's back-to-back MVP seasons and is signed by Ohtani himself. That collector just sold it for a cool $11 million. And finally, police in New Jersey are branching out to catch distracted drivers.
15: That's one way to put it. Yeah. One officer disguised himself as a shrub during a six-hour enforcement operation, and it worked. Police there ended up handing out more than 70 citations over the period of about 6 hours.
14: Very incognito.
15: Right.
14: Top headlines next.
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15: Missing in the Caribbean says he now believes there was no foul play involved. Liz Waddell was last seen swimming in Grenada, vacationing with a friend. Mortgage rates just hit their highest level in a year. 30-year mortgages are now averaging 6.66%. Today's weather, sunny in the Northeast, rain in the upper Midwest, extreme heat in the Southwest, and life-threatening rip currents on the California coast.
18: And finally, the weekend Spider-Man fans have been waiting for.
15: Here's Danny New.
19: I'm Spider-Man.
20: Spider-Man swings back into theaters this weekend with his fourth installment in our parent company Disney's Marvel Cinematic Universe.
21: Please, you just have to trust me. Come on.
15: Fine.
20: Starring real-life super couple Tom Holland and Zendaya, Spider-Man Brand New Day looks to continue Hollywood's bounce-back summer, with projections suggesting it could make close to $200 million domestically this weekend. That number would put the film among the top 10 biggest opening weekends ever, and on Thursday, Spidey's biggest fans were already making their way to the theater across the country. Here in the vicinity of Spider-Man's hometown, popcorn buckets in the shape of his head were already lining the shelves.
22: Juliet!
20: With parents trying to keep up with the city's next webbed protector, Zulius.
23: Can you show everyone your powers? Whoa!
20: Zulius's father told me he frequently sleeps in his Spider-Man costume, but his mom has her Spider-Man swag on all the time.
23: How come you have a Spider-Man tattoo?
24: He loved it, so in order for me to do something for him, I did it.
20: Meanwhile, in Colorado, the Futrell family also got ready to go sling some webs, including Spider-Gram. She first got her son, JC, into Spider-Man comics when he was a kid, and now he's passed them on to his children.
25: Girls, what'd you think of the movie?
20: And then from the West Coast, I spoke with Jomia Deneron, co-host of the popular TV and film podcast, The Midnight Boys. As a lifelong fan and professional movie critic.
23: What was your overall reaction coming out of the theater?
26: Oh, I loved it. I thought that, frankly, this is the best Tom Holland Spider-Man movie they've made. That's the Peter Parker I know and love.
27: By the way, guys, the movie also has strong representation from Hawaii. Both director Destin Daniel Cretton and actor Jacob Batalon, who plays Ned, were both born in the Aloha State.
15: Can't wait to see it. That's your Good Morning America First Look. Have a great day.
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0: from ABC News. I'm Sherry Preston. Federal investigators confirmed to ABC News they are looking into a series of cyber attacks on water systems across the country, including in Minnesota, possibly linked to Iran. Barre, Minnesota Mayor Nate George says his community was affected.
1: This attack really wasn't successful, but it certainly shows the intent is out there.
0: ABC's Andrea Fuji says the hackers seem to be targeting programmable controllers and modifying passwords to lock out operators.
2: The FBI has not confirmed Iran's involvement, but officials suspect Iran because it appears the goal of the attacks was to disrupt services as opposed to obtaining ransom money. In 2023, hackers with ties to Iran hacked a water treatment plant near Pittsburgh, saying they targeted the plant for using equipment made in Israel.
0: President Trump this morning says a deal has been reached with Hamas to disarm Gaza and for Israel to withdraw troops from the territory. There is no official word, however, from either Hamas or Israel. The Todd Blanche Attorney General confirmation still in question as two GOP senators hold out. ABC's Jay O'Brien at the Capitol says their concern is over that $1.8 billion so-called anti-weaponization fund that would shield President Trump and his family from tax audits.
4: Blanche, who was Trump's personal lawyer and is now the acting attorney general, insists the fund is dead.
6: There is no weaponization fund. The weaponization fund is dead. It's not moving forward.
4: But the Justice Department hasn't said that in writing. Senator John Cornyn blaming the White House.
8: I think he's being prevented from agreeing to put that in writing, which is simply all we're asking for.
4: Senator Tom Tillis saying one of Trump's advisors wants to revive the fund.
0: The FIFA advisor to the White House Task Force for World Cup, Carlos Cordero, has resigned in protest over that plan to sell the World Cup to private equity. Soccer's governing bodies in Europe, North America, and Africa have all spoken out against it as well. 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
25: Health officials now warning of an E. coli outbreak linked to frozen blueberries. A total of 12 cases have been reported in two states, Georgia and Florida. At least four of those people were hospitalized. Consumers are being asked to throw away or return Greenwise organic blueberries and mixed berries sold at public stores across eight different states. The full list of that recall available on the FDA website. Yuri Benajad, ABC News, New York.
0: At least 19 migrants have died trying to reach an enclave of Spain on the frontier of Morocco. The Civil Guard Office calls it a serious humanitarian crisis, saying thousands of migrants, including unaccompanied children, have been sleeping in parks and sidewalks or roaming the streets aimlessly. It's not immediately clear what led to thousands trying to get to Spain that way from Morocco, and so far Moroccan authorities haven't commented. A 13-year-old girl enjoying the ocean while on vacation in Turks and Caicos.
29: So I was doing a handstand, and then midway I just felt a lot of pressure. And then I looked up and I saw my hand bleeding. And I was like, Mom, I don't know what to do. My hand's bleeding. Something bit me.
0: Claire McDonald had been bitten by a barracuda. A nearby nurse who was on the beach spotted the injury and applied a tourniquet. Somebody else called 911, and she was stitched up at the hospital. Claire says she hopes to become a marine biologist one day, so this was good training. Sherry Preston, ABC News.
15: He's with Republican senators who want a firm commitment about a controversial deal Trump reached with the IRS. ABC's Karen Hua has the details. Karen, good morning.
30: Hannah, good morning. A critical vote on Todd Blanche's nomination has been canceled. President Trump has threatened to withdraw the nomination altogether until after the midterm elections. The entire dispute hinges on what appears to be a simple request. He's already the acting attorney general, but Todd Blanche's path to officially take over the office is blocked this morning. That's because two outgoing Republican senators, John Cornyn and Tom Tillis, are demanding written proof that a controversial part of President Trump's settlement with the IRS over the leak of his tax returns will be thrown out. The controversial part of the settlement involves a $1.8 billion so-called anti-weaponization fund of taxpayer money to compensate people who claim they were unfairly targeted by government prosecutors. Those people could include rioters who stormed the Capitol on January 6th.
26: There is no weaponization fund. The weaponization fund is dead. It's not moving forward.
30: Blanche recently said, after a widespread backlash, that the fund is not being established. But he never put that promise on paper. Senator Tillis suggests one of Trump's advisors wants to revive the fund.
3: The only reason why we wouldn't move forward with this language is because that same advisor wants to bring it back to life at some point.
30: The IRS settlement also gives Trump and his family immunity from the IRS, which Cornyn wants to rein in. The president suggests Cornyn and Tillis are simply angry that he would not endorse them and killed their careers. Trump is now suggesting temporarily withdrawing Blanche's nomination until Cornyn and Tillis are out of office.
5: It doesn't really solve any problems because there's no guarantee he's going to have enough Republican votes in January to confirm him.
30: Now, sources say the two sides are making progress toward a deal, but the clock is ticking. The Senate is out of town until Tuesday, and next week is the last week before their August recess. Hannah?
7: Karen, thanks. A major development from the Middle East. President Trump says a deal is now in place for the disarmament of Hamas, part of a peace deal in Gaza. Trump says the agreement will be carried out in phases, eventually providing Gaza with a new Palestinian government. Trump claims Israel will leave Gaza once the Palestinian groups disarm. There's no word officially overnight from Hamas or Israel. Now to a developing story, another migrant crisis unfolding in Europe. The images are dramatic.
9: This morning, the deadly chaos as a new migrant crisis unfolds in Europe. Thousands of people from Africa, many of them swimming for hours, have poured into a small territory of Spain, some wearing wetsuits, using inner tubes and flippers. Others, including children, climbed over barbed wire border fences. Spain now mobilizing its military. Officials confirming nearly 20 people have died. The migrants poured into Ceuta, a Spanish territory situated on Morocco's northern coast, making it a gateway to the European Union. Authorities struggling to control the massive crowds, mostly young men. Many running through the streets. One migrant describes the conditions he says drove him to leave Morocco.
10: We don't have a good medicine, and we don't have good teachers, and it's a bad life.
9: The flood of migrants comes just weeks after Spain's Supreme Court ruled migrants who reach Ceuta by sea cannot immediately be returned to their home countries without due process. The White House responding, saying, President Trump has long warned Europe what would happen if they continue to implement far-left globalist policies, including enabling mass migration. Italy's prime minister also reacting, threatening to suspend an agreement with Spain that allows travel between most European countries without routine border controls.
7: Spain says it's mobilizing all necessary resources to handle the situation. The father of a teenager behind a deadly school shooting in Georgia has been sentenced to 15 years in prison for providing his son with the gun. Prosecutors argued even though Colin Gray's 14-year-old son had mental health problems, Gray bought him an assault-style rifle for Christmas, which he used to kill four people at his high school. His son is serving a life sentence. It's only the second time a parent has been sentenced to prison for a crime committed by a child. New details in the Nolan Wells investigation. He's the Mississippi teen who died after a boat trip with friends. Officials familiar with the investigation say the medical examiner has now completed the official autopsy, but it's not been made public. The report will be sent to a grand jury for review. The family's attorney says his team is analyzing audio tapes and ocean data from the day Wells disappeared to try to determine how he died. Turning to the weather, a shocking close call with lightning for one woman in Maryland.
11: It's about to, like, really pour. It's about to, like... Woo! I'm gonna take myself...
7: Tiara Robinson managed to laugh it off after that lightning strike outside her home. Thankfully, she's okay. A similar scene played out in northern New Jersey. This lightning strike in Belleville sent a man scrambling back into the house. And in Utah, lightning is blamed for sparking the fire that destroyed this truck.
30: The driver escaped. 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
13: Good morning. It's a heat dome building in the west. Some severe weather in the Midwest and Northeast finally drying out. We had a tornado in Nebraska on Thursday. More storms from Minneapolis to St. Louis this morning and then a Chicago to St. Louis during the afternoon hours. Damaging winds over parts of eastern Missouri as we go through the afternoon and evening hours. Big heat in the west. Not just 100 degree heat, but record heat. Las Vegas, Phoenix, up to Billings. Fire danger concern in the northwest along with poor air quality. That's your forecast. I'm ABC News Senior Meteorologist Lee Goldberg. Have a great weekend.
30: Coming up, George Clooney and his wife flee their home in a wildfire emergency. Also ahead, with shark sightings up this summer, new research on when great whites first know if people are swimming nearby. Plus, why tough times in the wine industry are getting even tougher.
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17: 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Stepping into the legacy of Dancing with the Stars. Are you ready?
18: You shouldn't be trying to steal my house.
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31: Is this hard to talk about?
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33: Seattle ground, about to take off, it's gonna be crazy. 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
33: Yeah.
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36: 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How did no one know?
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41: I'm Selena Wang in Beijing for the historic Trump-Xi Summit. 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
18: You shouldn't be trying to steal my...
19: Flying 100 yards offshore, scanning for a silhouette like this one.
46: It's a tool that we actually love, we believe in. It's helping people stay safe.
19: 16 sharks were spotted here in the first 5 days of July alone. Drones spotted 7 of them.
30: Yeah, experts say the increase in shark sightings is due to warmer waters and because bait fish and seal populations have grown after years of protection, drawing sharks closer to shore. However, sometimes it's fishermen who reel the sharks in. This man in Los Angeles hooked a shark, but then pushed his giant catch back into the water.
19: Oof, brave.
30: Yeah. Coming up, robo-taxis with no steering wheel get the green light. Also ahead, a famously eccentric tech millionaire now admits his quest to live forever may have gone too far.
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18: You shouldn't be trying to steal my house.
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18: No, you don't.
49: Police is on the way.
50: And that's when the squatter standoff started.
18: Get out of my house.
21: I realized that we really had a squatter on our hands.
40: I literally lost my...
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27: That's something that never, like, leaves you.
21: Get the f*** out of our house.
30: We're back with an early morning explosion destroying that house in Canton, Ohio. Two people were hurt. Authorities say people felt the blast 2 miles away. The cause is believed to have been a natural gas explosion.
19: California vineyard owners say they've been forced to rip out their grape crops or burn them because of slumping wine sales. They say they've removed thousands of acres, hoping to rebalance the market's oversupply. They blame the slump mostly on a shift in drinking habits. Studies show demand for wine has dropped significantly, especially among younger consumers.
30: We turn now to the tech millionaire and biohacker who says he wants to live forever. But now he admits he may have taken his longevity experiment a bit too far.
50: I'm the first human to opt into an algorithm that takes better care of me than I can myself.
30: Brian Johnson is the eccentric tech millionaire whose obsession with longevity has extended way beyond exercise and eating his veggies.
50: Right now is the very first time in human history where you can say with a straight face, you may not die.
30: The 48-year-old has spent millions a year on experiments, pursuing gene therapy, taking blood transfusions from his teenage son, taking more than 100 daily supplements, eating his last meal at 11 a.m., and drinking no fluids after 4.
50: Today marks the death of YOLO and the beginning of Don't Die.
30: But now, Johnson appears to have had a change of heart, posting this short message. Been thinking things over and wonder if I've taken this whole longevity thing too far. He did not elaborate.
51: Hey friends, so I've got some bad news.
19: But it comes after word that Johnson has been diagnosed with an autoimmune condition called gastritis. It's a condition in which the immune system attacks the stomach lining. Johnson blaming years of low iron levels.
0: This week, I did one of the coolest things I have done in my entire life.
19: In recent days, he announced a new stem cell experiment, described as a cellular reprogramming technique. But that new message online, proving even those following aggressive longevity strategies can still face unexpected health challenges.
30: As for his autoimmune gastritis, doctors say it is not a fatal disease, but could raise the risk for stomach cancer.
1: A new kind of robo-taxi is getting the green light. Federal regulators have cleared Amazon to begin offering paid ride in its Zoox vehicles. They feature four inward-facing seats, but no steering wheel. They've been tested on roads in both Las Vegas and San Francisco. And how's this for useful technology? A San Francisco company is offering a cleaning service using humanoid robots. They can apparently vacuum, pick things up, and even wipe counters down and other surfaces. The service is $30 an hour.
30: Coming up, the highest paid podcasters.
1: Plus, a rescue on the tracks. Why this little pooch was nearly left for dead.
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8: Hi.

0: GMA. 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
4: Yeah!
5: Is this hard to talk about?
6: Yeah,
3: Seattle ground, about to take off. 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
3: Yeah.
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9: How did he get that plane in the airplane? 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
3: Hey, you think this thing can do a barrel roll?
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11: He's going upside
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11: down.
12: Roll. Holy
11: Can we cut the cameras?
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14: Time to check the pulse, beginning with podcasters making big bucks.
15: Yeah, wait till you hear some of the salaries. Number one is Joe Rogan, who took home $82 million in the past year.
14: Stephen Bartlett's Diary of a CEO made the top three, taking in $45 million. And the Kelce brothers, with their New Heights podcast, came in seventh place. They brought in $35 million. Next, some red faces at the State Department after a major map mishap.
15: During an AIDS conference in Brazil, State Department officials showed a map of Africa highlighting six countries, but every single one was in the wrong location.
14: Reuters analyzed the map and says it contained an AI watermark that signals it was made with OpenAI tools. The State Department apologized.
15: Next, a dog sees the light at the end of the tunnel.
14: Yeah, and now the puppy is back home. Mm-hmm. Say hello to Roo. Train operators saw him in a train tunnel in San Francisco and feared the worst because he had been there for 2 days. But animal control officers went in to get him, and he was very much alive.
15: Yeah, he was a little scared, but then obviously thrilled to be rescued. He was recently adopted and apparently had just run off. But now, Roo is back with his owner. Next, a rare, very rare baseball card.
14: A collector ended up pulling this one-of-a-kind Shohei Ohtani dual gold logo man card from the cards he got at a hobby shop in Florida. It features a game-worn patch from Ohtani's back-to-back MVP seasons and is signed by Ohtani himself. That collector just sold it for a cool $11 million. And finally, police in New Jersey are branching out to catch distracted drivers.
15: That's one way to put it. Yeah. One officer disguised himself as a shrub during a six-hour enforcement operation, and it worked. Police there ended up handing out more than 70 citations over the period of about 6 hours.
14: Very incognito.
15: Right.
14: Top headlines next.
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5: Is this hard to talk about?
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3: 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It's going to be crazy. 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
3: Yeah.
8: He hasn't flown an airplane before.
9: How did he get that plane in the airplane? How did no one know?
3: Hey, you think this thing can do a barrel roll?
10: Try to figure out how to use the autopilot first.
3: Boring.
11: He's going upside
12: Holy
11: down.
12: Roll. Holy
11: Can we cut the cameras?
3: This is probably, like, jail time for life, huh?
14: Checking more top stories, investigators now say hackers with links to Iran may be responsible for a series of cyber attacks on water plants in Minnesota. Those utilities are now running manually, but officials say water safety is not affected. The FBI is now warning water facilities nationwide about the risk. NATO jets scrambled after a Russian missile explodes in Poland. It was part of a barrage that Moscow fired on Ukraine yesterday. The missile left a 32-foot crater in southeast Poland. The husband of a North Carolina woman missing in the Caribbean says he now believes there was no foul play involved. Liz Waddell was last seen swimming in Grenada, vacationing with a friend. Mortgage rates just hit their highest level in a year. 30-year mortgages are now averaging 6.66%. Today's weather, sunny in the Northeast, rain in the upper Midwest, extreme heat in the Southwest, and life-threatening rip currents on the California coast.
15: And finally, the weekend Spider-Man fans have been waiting for.
14: Here's Danny New.
1: I'm Spider-Man.
2: Spider-Man swings back into theaters this weekend with his fourth installment in our parent company Disney's Marvel Cinematic Universe.
4: Please, you just have to trust me. Come on.
14: Fine.
2: Starring real-life super couple Tom Holland and Zendaya, Spider-Man Brand New Day looks to continue Hollywood's bounce-back summer, with projections suggesting it could make close to $200 million domestically this weekend. That number would put the film among the top 10 biggest opening weekends ever, and on Thursday, Spidey's biggest fans were already making their way to the theater across the country. Here in the vicinity of Spider-Man's hometown, popcorn buckets in the shape of his head were already lining the shelves.
6: Julian!
2: With parents trying to keep up with the city's next webbed protector, Zulius.
22: Can you show everyone your powers? Whoa!
2: Zulius's father told me he frequently sleeps in his Spider-Man costume, but his mom has her Spider-Man swag on all the time.
22: How come you have a Spider-Man tattoo?
23: He loved it, so in order for me to do something for him, I did it.
2: Meanwhile, in Colorado, the Futrell family also got ready to go sling some webs, including Spider-Gram. She first got her son, JC, into Spider-Man comics when he was a kid, and now he's passed them on to his children.
24: Girls, what'd you think of the movie?
2: And then from the West Coast, I spoke with Jomia Deneron, co-host of the popular TV and film podcast, The Midnight Boys. As a lifelong fan and professional movie critic.
25: What was your overall reaction coming out of the theater?
26: Oh, I loved it. I thought that, frankly, this is the best Tom Holland Spider-Man movie they've made. That's the Peter Parker I know and love.
2: By the way, guys, the movie also has strong representation from Hawaii. Both director Destin Daniel Cretton and actor Jacob Batalon, who plays Ned, were both born in the Aloha State.
14: Can't wait to see it. That's your Good Morning America First Look. Have a great day.
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15: Right now on Good Morning America First Look, the new warning about attacks targeting U.S. water supplies after a cyber attack in Minnesota now being linked to Iran. The new alert and what hackers are managing to do.
14: Breaking overnight, a world-renowned climber featured in a Netflix documentary, Missing, along with an American climber and several others, after an avalanche on one of the world's tallest mountains.
27: ABC News, I'm Sherry Preston. Senior FIFA advisor Carlos Cordeiro, who represented the soccer body in the White House task force for the World Cup, is resigned today in protest over FIFA's plan to sell a stake in the World Cup to private equity. Cordeiro is a former Goldman Sachs banker who's stepping down as an advisor to FIFA President Gianni Infantino and is urging other senior staff at FIFA to speak out. President Trump announcing an agreement for Hamas to disarm and for Israel to withdraw troops from Gaza as a part of the U.S. brokered ceasefire signed last year. There's been no confirmation from Hamas or Israel. A migrant crisis in Spain, where thousands of Moroccans have breached the border in the enclave of Ceuta. Armed, Karim is one of the thousands who crossed the Strait of Gibraltar to get there.
28: There is no a lot of job in Morocco. So there is job, there is people who work, there is a lot of things. But that's not enough for all the people.
27: A warning to municipalities, hackers could be trying to infiltrate drinking.
14: Authorities about cyber attacks on U.S. water facilities. The alert comes after more than 30 water plants in Minnesota were targeted. Sources say the attacks may be linked to Iran. Here's ABC's Andrea Fujii.
0: Overnight, the FBI and the EPA issuing a warning to water and wastewater facilities nationwide about the increasing risk posed by hackers after a cyber attack on dozens of water systems in Minnesota, an attack officials say could be linked to Iran.
6: They most certainly have the capability to conduct these types of cyber attacks.
0: Water utilities in at least seven states have reported incidents. Officials say the hackers are targeting programmable controllers and are modifying passwords to lock out operators. The hack in Minnesota did not cause any water safety issues, but one town did have to provide residents with water from a storage tank after hackers shut down normal water flows.
16: When an event like this comes up where we can run in manual operations just to ensure the quality and quantity of water is not affected.
0: The FBI has not confirmed Iran's involvement, but officials suspect Iran because it appears the goal of the attacks was to disrupt services as opposed to obtaining ransom money.
6: Iran, through its Islamic Revolutionary Guard Corps and its Ministry of Intelligence, operates a global network of hackers that operate in a coordinated manner under Iran's control to target Western information and communication systems, to gather intelligence, to engage in hack and leak operations, and even to disrupt critical infrastructure.
0: In 2023, hackers with ties to Iran hacked a water treatment plant near Pittsburgh, saying they targeted the plant for using equipment made in Israel.
15: The FBI is warning water utilities to take simple steps to protect themselves, like making sure their passwords are unique and secure. Hannah, Sophie.
17: Andrea, thank you. Well, here's a different cyber threat causing more concern. Another AI company has revealed one of its models went rogue. Anthropic says one of its AI models broke into the computer system of three outside organizations. This follows last week's report that OpenAI's model hacked into an online library. Anthropic says it notified the organizations involved. Breaking overnight, an American is among 10 people reported missing after an avalanche on one of the world's tallest mountains. It happened on Pakistan's Broad Peak. Officials say they haven't received any communication from the group since the avalanche. Local officials say among the missing is world-renowned mountaineer Nirmal Pujal, who was featured in a popular Netflix documentary, and climber Mallory Geis from Texas. In just the last few minutes, officials said they found four bodies on the mountain but did not immediately identify them. We're told weather is hampering the search effort. Now to the standoff in Washington over President Trump's nominee for attorney general. The dispute is with Republican senators who want a firm commitment about a controversial deal Trump reached with the IRS. ABC's Karen Hua has the details. Karen, good morning.
18: Hannah, good morning. A critical vote on Todd Blanche's nomination has been canceled. President Trump has threatened to withdraw the nomination altogether until after the midterm elections. The entire dispute hinges on what appears to be a simple request. He's already the acting attorney general, but Todd Blanche's path to officially take over the office is blocked this morning. That's because two outgoing Republican senators, John Cornyn and Tom Tillis, are demanding written proof that a controversial part of President Trump's settlement with the IRS over the leak of his tax returns will be thrown out. The controversial part of the settlement involves a $1.8 billion so-called anti-weaponization fund of taxpayer money to compensate people who claim they were unfairly targeted by government prosecutors. Those people could include rioters who stormed the Capitol on January 6th.
19: There is no weaponization fund. The weaponization fund is dead. It's not moving forward.
18: Blanche recently said, after a widespread backlash, that the fund is not being established. But he never put that promise on paper. Senator Tillis suggests one of Trump's advisors wants to revive the fund.
20: The only reason why we wouldn't move forward with this language is because that same advisor wants to bring it back to life at some point.
18: The IRS settlement also gives Trump and his family immunity from the IRS, which Cornyn wants to rein in. The president suggests Cornyn and Tillis are simply angry that he would not endorse them and killed their careers. Trump is now suggesting temporarily withdrawing Blanche's nomination until Cornyn and Tillis are out of office.
21: It doesn't really solve any problems because there's no guarantee he's going to have enough Republican votes in January to confirm him.
18: Now, sources say the two sides are making progress toward a deal, but the clock is ticking. The Senate is out of town until Tuesday, and next week is the last week before their August recess. Hannah?
17: Karen, thanks. A major development from the Middle East. President Trump says a deal is now in place for the disarmament of Hamas, part of a peace deal in Gaza. Trump says the agreement will be carried out in phases, eventually providing Gaza with a new Palestinian government. Trump claims Israel will leave Gaza once the Palestinian groups disarm. There is no word officially overnight from Hamas or Israel. Now to a developing story, another migrant crisis unfolding in Europe. The images are dramatic.
3: This morning, the deadly chaos as a new migrant crisis unfolds in Europe. Thousands of people from Africa, many of them swimming for hours, have poured into a small territory of Spain, some wearing wetsuits, using inner tubes and flippers. Others, including children, climbed over barbed wire border fences. Spain now mobilizing its military. Officials confirming nearly 20 people have died. The migrants poured into Ceuta, a Spanish territory situated on Morocco's northern coast, making it a gateway to the European Union. Authorities struggling to control the massive crowds, mostly young men. Many running through the streets. One migrant describes the conditions he says drove him to leave Morocco.
5: We don't have a good medicine, and we don't have good teachers, and it's a bad life.
3: The flood of migrants comes just weeks after Spain's Supreme Court ruled migrants who reach Ceuta by sea cannot immediately be returned to their home countries without due process. The White House responding saying, President Trump has long warned Europe what would happen if they continue to implement far-left globalist policies, including enabling mass migration. Italy's prime minister also reacting, threatening to suspend an agreement with Spain that allows travel between most European countries without routine border controls.
17: Spain says it's mobilizing all necessary resources to handle the situation. The father of a teenager behind a deadly school shooting in Georgia has been sentenced to 15 years in prison for providing his son with the gun. Prosecutors argued even though Colin Gray's 14-year-old son had mental health problems, Gray bought him an assault-style rifle for Christmas, which he used to kill four people at his high school. His son is serving a life sentence. It's only the second time a parent has been sentenced to prison for a crime committed by a child.
3: New details in the Nolan Wells investigation. He's the Mississippi teen who died after a boat trip with friends. Officials familiar with the investigation say the medical examiner has now completed the official autopsy, but it's not been made public. The report will be sent to a grand jury for review. The family's attorney says his team is analyzing audio tapes and ocean data from the day Wells disappeared to try to determine how he died.
17: Turning to the weather, a shocking close call with lightning for one woman in Maryland.
7: It's about to, like, really pour. So I'm about to, like... I'm going to take myself...
17: Yeah, Tierra Robinson managed to laugh it off after that lightning strike outside her home. Thankfully, she's okay. A similar scene played out in northern New Jersey. This lightning strike in Belleville sent a man scrambling back into the house. And in Utah, lightning is blamed for sparking the fire that destroyed this truck. The driver escaped. Time now for your Friday forecast.
8: Good morning. It's a heat dome building in the west. Some severe weather in the Midwest and the Northeast finally drying out. We had a tornado in Nebraska on Thursday. More storms from Minneapolis to St. Louis this morning and then a Chicago to St. Louis during the afternoon hours. Damaging winds over parts of eastern Missouri as we go through the afternoon and evening hours. Big heat in the west. Not just 100 degree heat, but record heat. Las Vegas, Phoenix, up to Billings. Fire danger concerned in the Northwest along with poor air quality. That's your forecast. I'm ABC News Senior Meteorologist Lee Goldberg. Have a great weekend.
17: Coming up, George Clooney and his wife flee their home in a wildfire emergency.
3: Also ahead, with shark sightings up this summer, new research on when great whites first know if people are swimming nearby.
17: Plus, why tough times in the wine industry are getting even tougher.
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11: 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Culmination of every sacrifice. I want to see imagination and heart stepping into the legacy of Dancing with the Stars.
1: do. So if the ladies now watch me move.
2: Are you ready?
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12: I live here. 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
4: No, you don't.
12: Police is on the way.
22: And that's when the squatter standoff started.
4: Get out of my house.
23: I realized that we really had a squatter on our hands.
24: I literally lost my...
25: I have seen every scam in the book, I thought.
26: That's something that never, like, leaves you.
23: Get the f*** out of our house.
29: Is this hard to talk about?
30: Yeah,
31: Seattle ground, about to take off. It's going to be crazy. I did a kind of a bad thing.
32: So you hijacked the plane?
31: Yeah.
33: He hasn't flown an airplane before.
34: How did he get that plane in the airplane? How did no one know?
31: Hey, you think this thing can do a barrel roll?
35: Trying to figure out how to use the autopilot first.
31: Boring.
36: Going upside
37: holy
36: down.
37: Bro. Holy
30: can we cut the cameras?
31: This is probably like jail time for life, huh?
38: Michael Strahan reporting from the Sagrada Familia in Barcelona. Wherever the story is, we'll take you there. You're watching ABC News Live.
39: George Clooney and his family have been forced to flee their home in the French countryside because of a fast-moving wildfire. It's one of dozens of fires burning across France and Spain, which have forced hundreds of thousands of people to evacuate this summer. Clooney saying he hopes his hilltop home survives, and he promised to help rebuild that area. We're told that fire is now under control.
17: We turn now to the science of sharks. Sightings are up this summer, and now we're learning more about how these predators sense when people are swimming nearby.
40: Oh my God, this is a big shark!
17: This morning, new science on how sharks sense people in the water. Researchers from Cal State Long Beach have been tagging juvenile white sharks and playing them recordings of people in the water. In early results, the sharks picked up those sounds from as far as 100 feet away, and they mostly ignored them.
41: The only way I can explain it is that sharks can identify us as people. We don't look like food, we don't smell like food, we don't sound like food. And therefore, they ignore us.
17: Sharing the water with swimmers and surfers every day, Lowe says sharks have simply learned to tune us out.
41: If you watch Shark Week, if you watch Jaws, you're under this impression that if a white shark's nearby, it's going to come get you. That is not the case. We're just floating objects.
17: Still, sightings are surging coast to coast, and authorities are not taking any chances. Off New York City, drones are flying 100 yards offshore, scanning for a silhouette like this one.
42: It's a tool that we actually love, we believe in. It's helping people stay safe.
17: 16 sharks were spotted here in the first 5 days of July alone. Drones spotted 7 of them. Yeah, experts say the increase in shark sightings is due to warmer waters and because bait fish and seal populations have grown after years of protection, drawing sharks closer to shore. However, sometimes it's fishermen who reel the sharks in. This man in Los Angeles hooked a shark, but then pushed his giant catch back into the water.
43: Oof, brave.
17: Yeah.
39: Coming up, robo-taxis with no steering wheel get the green light.
17: Also ahead, a famously eccentric tech millionaire now admits his quest to live forever may have gone too far.
44: A burst pipe. A dead water heater. 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
1: Edinburgh, Scotland,
0: from Poland once again tonight. Thank you so much for streaming with us. Ukrainian refugees here in Warsaw.
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0: We're heading to a small community outside of Mexico City. Splintered houses and splintered lives. The magnitude of the devastation.
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0: 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Santa Fe, New Mexico. 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
4: You shouldn't be trying to steal my house.
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5: And that's when the squatter standoff started.
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23: I realized that we really had a squatter on our hands.
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25: I've seen every scam in the book, I thought.
26: That's something that never, like, leaves you.
23: Get the f*** out of our house.
39: We're back with an early morning explosion destroying that house in Canton, Ohio. Two people were hurt. Authorities say people felt the blast 2 miles away. The cause is believed to have been a natural gas explosion.
17: California vineyard owners say they've been forced to rip out their grape crops or burn them because of slumping wine sales. They say they've removed thousands of acres, hoping to rebalance the market's oversupply. They blame the slump mostly on a shift in drinking habits. Studies show demand for wine has dropped significantly, especially among younger consumers.
39: We turn now to the tech millionaire and biohacker who says he wants to live forever. But now he admits he may have taken his longevity experiment a bit too far.
6: I'm the first human to opt into an algorithm that takes better care of me than I can myself.
39: Brian Johnson is the eccentric tech millionaire whose obsession with longevity has extended way beyond exercise and eating his veggies.
6: Right now is the very first time in human history where you can say with a straight face, you may not die.
39: The 48-year-old has spent millions a year on experiments, pursuing gene therapy, taking blood transfusions from his teenage son, taking more than 100 daily supplements, eating his last meal at 11 a.m., and drinking no fluids after 4.
6: Today marks the death of YOLO and the beginning of Don't Die.
39: But now, Johnson appears to have had a change of heart, posting this short message. Been thinking things over and wonder if I've taken this whole longevity thing too far. He did not elaborate.
7: Hey friends, so I've got some bad news.
39: But it comes after word that Johnson has been diagnosed with an autoimmune condition called gastritis. It's a condition in which the immune system attacks the stomach lining. Johnson blaming years of low iron levels.
7: This week, I did one of the coolest things I have done in my entire life.
39: In recent days, he announced a new stem cell experiment, described as a cellular reprogramming technique. But that new message online, proving even those following aggressive longevity strategies can still face unexpected health challenges. As for his autoimmune gastritis, doctors say it is not a fatal disease, but could raise the risk for stomach cancer.
17: A new kind of robo-taxi is getting the green light. Federal regulators have cleared Amazon to begin offering paid ride in its Zoox vehicles. They feature 4 inward-facing seats, but no steering wheel. They've been testing

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6: Hi.

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5: Yeah.
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7: So you hijacked the plane?
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9: How did he get that plane in the airplane? 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
6: Hey, you think this thing can do a barrel roll?
10: Trying to figure out how to use the autopilot first.
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11: down.
12: 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Holy
11: Can we cut the cameras?
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14: Time to check the pulse, beginning with podcasters making big bucks.
15: Yeah, wait till you hear some of the salaries. Number one is Joe Rogan, who took home $82 million in the past year. Stephen Bartlett's Diary of a CEO made the top three, taking in $45 million. And the Kelce brothers, with their New Heights podcast, came in seventh place. They brought in $35 million. Next, some red faces at the State Department after a major map mishap. During an AIDS conference in Brazil, State Department officials showed a map of Africa highlighting six countries, but every single one was in the wrong location. Reuters analyzed the map and says it contained an AI watermark that signals it was made with OpenAI tools. The State Department apologized. Next, a dog sees the light at the end of the tunnel.
14: Yeah, and now the puppy is back home. Mm-hmm. Say hello to Rue. Train operators saw him in a train tunnel in San Francisco and feared the worst because he had been there for 2 days. But animal control officers went in to get him, and he was very much alive.
15: Yeah, he was a little scared, but then obviously thrilled to be rescued. He was recently adopted and apparently had just run off. But now, Rue is back with his owner. Next, a rare, very rare baseball card.
14: A collector ended up pulling this one-of-a-kind Shohei Ohtani dual gold logo man card from the cards he got at a hobby shop in Florida. It features a game-worn patch from Ohtani's back-to-back MVP seasons and is signed by Ohtani himself. That collector just sold it for a cool $11 million. And finally, police in New Jersey are branching out to catch distracted drivers.
15: That's one way to put it. Yeah. One officer disguised himself as a shrub during a six-hour enforcement operation, and it worked. Police there ended up handing out more than 70 citations over the period of about 6 hours.
14: Very incognito.
15: Right.
14: Top headlines next.
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13: Says he now believes there was no foul play involved. Liz Waddell was last seen swimming in Grenada, vacationing with a friend. Mortgage rates just hit their highest level in a year. 30-year mortgages are now averaging 6.66%. Today's weather, sunny in the Northeast, rain in the upper Midwest, extreme heat in the Southwest, and life-threatening rip currents on the California coast.
16: And finally, the weekend Spider-Man fans have been waiting for.
13: Here's Danny New.
17: I'm Spider-Man.
18: Spider-Man swings back into theaters this weekend with his fourth installment in our parent company Disney's Marvel Cinematic Universe.
19: Please, you just have to trust me. Come on.
13: Fine.
18: Starring real-life supercouple Tom Holland and Zendaya, Spider-Man Brand New Day looks to continue Hollywood's bounce-back summer, with projections suggesting it could make close to $200 million domestically this weekend. That number would put the film among the top 10 biggest opening weekends ever, and on Thursday, Spidey's biggest fans are already making their way to the theater across the country. Here in the vicinity of Spider-Man's hometown, popcorn buckets in the shape of his head were already lining the shelves.
20: Juliet!
18: With parents trying to keep up with the city's next webbed protector, Zulius.
21: Can you show everyone your powers? Whoa!
18: Zulius' father told me he frequently sleeps in his Spider-Man costume, but his mom has her Spider-Man swag on all the time.
21: How come you have a Spider-Man tattoo?
22: He loved it, so in order for me to do something for him, I did it.
18: Meanwhile, in Colorado, the Futrell family also got ready to go sling some webs, including Spider-Gram. She first got her son, JC, into Spider-Man comics when he was a kid, and now he's passed them on to his children.
23: Girls, what'd you think of the movie?
18: And then from the West Coast, I spoke with Jomia Deneron, co-host of the popular TV and film podcast, The Midnight Boys. As a lifelong fan and professional movie critic.
24: What was your overall reaction coming out of the theater?
25: Oh, I loved it. I thought that, frankly, this is the best Tom Holland Spider-Man movie they've made. That's the Peter Parker I know and love.
26: By the way, guys, the movie also has strong representation from Hawaii. Both director Destin Daniel Cretton and actor Jacob Batalon, who plays Ned, were both born in the Aloha State.
13: Can't wait to see it. That's your Good Morning America First Look. Have a great day.
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28: From ABC News. I'm Sherry Preston. New this morning, as the fighting with Iran went on and gas prices went up, American oil and gas giants were making massive profits. ExxonMobil reporting this morning that it doubled its second quarter profits to more than $14 billion, up 105% from a year ago. Houston-based Chevron nearly quadrupled its profits. They were up 385% from the same quarter last year. A warning from the federal government about cyber threats to water systems. Dozens of plants in Minnesota were hit by hackers, possibly based in Iran. Officials say they were targeting programmable controllers, then changed passwords to lock operators out. Here's ABC Chief Law and Justice Correspondent Pierre Thomas.
0: State officials and the FBI are trying to determine who is behind a wide-scale cyber attack targeting more than 30 water treatment systems in the state of Minnesota. In one case, the hackers were actually able to shut down the flow of water from the well and water treatment plant in the tiny city of Brahm, forcing officials to provide clean water to residents already stored in its water tower.
28: Another AI company revealing its AI model was involved in a data breach. Here's ABC's Jim Ryan.
1: Last week, OpenAI disclosed that two of its artificial intelligence models slipped out of their testing environment and hacked into the computer system of a company called Hugging Face. Now, Anthropic has disclosed that a combination of its Claude AI agents also gained access to the internet during testing recently and sneaked into the system of three undisclosed organizations.
28: President Trump is posting that Hamas has agreed to disarm in exchange for Israeli troops leaving the territory, but there's been no confirmation from Hamas or Israel yet. Sources say Attorney General hopeful Todd Blanche has met with the two Republican holdouts for his confirmation, but still no indication whether either will actually vote in favor of it. You're listening to ABC News.
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28: The world's latest migrant crisis happening overseas.
13: This morning, the deadly chaos as a new migrant crisis unfolds in Europe. Thousands of people from Africa, many of them swimming for hours, have poured into a small territory of Spain, some wearing wetsuits, using inner tubes and flippers.
4: Viva España!
13: Others, including children, climbed over barbed wire border fences. Spain now mobilizing its military.
28: ABC Sophie Flay. A growing heat dome blankets the West in life-threatening heat, creating perfect conditions for extreme wildfire behavior. Oregon is in the midst of what could be its worst wildfire season on record, and Las Vegas could hit its all-time August heat record this weekend as well. Seattle's police chief resigning at the request of the mayor after that deadly shooting at a food festival near the Space Needle.
6: In the same week of the mass shooting in Seattle, now the city's police chief is out of a job. In a statement, now former chief Sean Barnes' attorney saying the mayor of Seattle requested Barnes' resignation and he resigned. Chief Barnes had been under fire since the shooting for the city's lack of basic information to come out to the public and media, and his frequent travel out of the city, sometimes to see family in Chicago. When confronted about his frequent trips out of Seattle, including on Sunday when the shooting occurred, Barnes became hostile this week.
10: No. You need to know this.
6: Now an interim chief has been appointed.
16: This is with Republican senators who want a firm commitment about a controversial deal Trump reached with the IRS. ABC's Karen Hua has the details. Karen, good morning.
20: Hannah, good morning. A critical vote on Todd Blanche's nomination has been canceled. President Trump has threatened to withdraw the nomination altogether until after the midterm elections. The entire dispute hinges on what appears to be a simple request. He's already the acting attorney general, but Todd Blanche's path to officially take over the office is blocked this morning. That's because two outgoing Republican senators, John Cornyn and Tom Tillis, are demanding written proof that a controversial part of President Trump's settlement with the IRS over the leak of his tax returns will be thrown out. The controversial part of the settlement involves a $1.8 billion so-called anti-weaponization fund of taxpayer money to compensate people who claim they were unfairly targeted by government prosecutors. Those people could include rioters who stormed the Capitol on January 6th.
4: There is no weaponization fund. The weaponization fund is dead. It's not moving forward.
20: Blanche recently said, after a widespread backlash, that the fund is not being established. But he never put that promise on paper. Senator Tillis suggests one of Trump's advisors wants to revive the fund.
5: The only reason why we wouldn't move forward with this language is because that same advisor wants to bring it back to life at some point.
20: The IRS settlement also gives Trump and his family immunity from the IRS, which Cornyn wants to rein in. The president suggests Cornyn and Tillis are simply angry that he would not endorse them and killed their careers. Trump is now suggesting temporarily withdrawing Blanche's nomination until Cornyn and Tillis are out of office.
7: It doesn't really solve any problems because there's no guarantee he's going to have enough Republican votes in January to confirm him.
20: Now, sources say the two sides are making progress toward a deal, but the clock is ticking. The Senate is out of town until Tuesday, and next week is the last week before their August recess. Hannah?
8: Karen, thanks. A major development from the Middle East. President Trump says a deal is now in place for the disarmament of Hamas, part of a peace deal in Gaza. Trump says the agreement will be carried out in phases, eventually providing Gaza with a new Palestinian government. Trump claims Israel will leave Gaza once the Palestinian groups disarm. There is no word officially overnight from Hamas or Israel. Now to a developing story, another migrant crisis unfolding in Europe. The images are dramatic.
9: This morning, the deadly chaos as a new migrant crisis unfolds in Europe. Thousands of people from Africa, many of them swimming for hours, have poured into a small territory of Spain, some wearing wetsuits, using inner tubes and flippers. Others, including children, climbed over barbed wire border fences. Spain now mobilizing its military. Officials confirming nearly 20 people have died. The migrants poured into Ceuta, a Spanish territory situated on Morocco's northern coast, making it a gateway to the European Union. Authorities struggling to control the massive crowds, mostly young men. Many running through the streets. One migrant describes the conditions he says drove him to leave Morocco.
11: We don't have a good medicine, and we don't have good teachers, and it's a bad life.
9: The flood of migrants comes just weeks after Spain's Supreme Court ruled migrants who reach Ceuta by sea cannot immediately be returned to their home countries without due process. The White House responding saying, President Trump has long warned Europe what would happen if they continue to implement far-left globalist policies, including enabling mass migration. Italy's prime minister also reacting, threatening to suspend an agreement with Spain that allows travel between most European countries without routine border controls.
8: Spain says it's mobilizing all necessary resources to handle the situation. The father of a teenager behind a deadly school shooting in Georgia has been sentenced to 15 years in prison for providing his son with the gun. Prosecutors argued even though Colin Gray's 14-year-old son had mental health problems, Gray bought him an assault-style rifle for Christmas, which he used to kill four people at his high school. His son is serving a life sentence. It's only the second time a parent has been sentenced to prison for a crime committed by a child. New details in the Nolan Wells investigation. He's the Mississippi teen who died after a boat trip with friends. Officials familiar with the investigation say the medical examiner has now completed the official autopsy, but it's not been made public. The report will be sent to a grand jury for review. The family's attorney says his team is analyzing audio tapes and ocean data from the day Wells disappeared to try to determine how he died. Turning to the weather, a shocking close call with lightning for one woman in Maryland.
12: It's about to, like, really pour. So I'm about to, like... Woo! I'm gonna take myself...
8: Yeah, Tiara Robinson managed to laugh it off after that lightning strike outside her home. Thankfully, she's okay. A similar scene played out in northern New Jersey. This lightning strike in Belleville sent a man scrambling back into the house. And in Utah, lightning is blamed for sparking the fire that destroyed this truck. The driver escaped. Time now for your Friday forecast.
14: Good morning. It's a heat dome building in the west. Some severe weather in the Midwest and Northeast finally drying out. We had a tornado in Nebraska on Thursday. More storms from Minneapolis to St. Louis this morning and then a Chicago to St. Louis during the afternoon hours. Damaging winds over parts of eastern Missouri as we go through the afternoon and evening hours. Big heat in the west. Not just 100 degree heat, but record heat. Las Vegas, Phoenix, up to Billings. Fire danger concern in the northwest along with poor air quality. That's your forecast. I'm ABC News Senior Meteorologist Lee Goldberg. Have a great weekend.
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17: George Clooney and his family have been forced to flee their home in the French countryside because of a fast-moving wildfire. It's one of dozens of fires burning across France and Spain, which have forced hundreds of thousands of people to evacuate this summer. Clooney saying he hopes his hilltop home survives, and he promised to help rebuild that area. We're told that fire is now under control.
15: We turn now to the science of sharks. Sightings are up this summer, and now we're learning more about how these predators sense when people are swimming nearby.
22: Oh my God, this is a big shark!
15: This morning, new science on how sharks sense people in the water. Researchers from Cal State Long Beach have been tagging juvenile white sharks and playing them recordings of people in the water. In early results, the sharks picked up those sounds from as far as 100 feet away, and they mostly ignored them.
23: The only way I can explain it is that sharks can identify us as people. We don't look like food, we don't smell like food, we don't sound like food. And therefore, they ignore us.
15: Sharing the water with swimmers and surfers every day, Lowe says sharks have simply learned to tune us out.
23: If you watch Shark Week, if you watch Jaws, you're under this impression that if a white shark's nearby, it's going to come get you. That is not the case. We are just floating objects.
15: Still, sightings are surging coast to coast, and authorities are not taking any chances. Off New York City, drones are flying 100 yards offshore, scanning for a silhouette like this one.
24: It's a tool that we absolutely love, we believe in. It's helping people stay safe.
15: 16 sharks were spotted here in the first 5 days of July alone. Drones spotted 7 of them.
17: Yeah, experts say the increase in shark sightings is due to warmer waters and because bait fish and seal populations have grown after years of protection, drawing sharks closer to shore. However, sometimes it's fishermen who reel the sharks in. This man in Los Angeles hooked a shark, but then pushed his giant catch back into the water.
15: Oof, brave.
17: Yeah. Coming up, robo-taxis with no steering wheel get the green light.
15: Also ahead, a famously eccentric tech millionaire now admits his quest to live forever may have gone too far.
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17: We're back with an early morning explosion destroying that house in Canton, Ohio. 2 people were hurt. Authorities say people felt the blast 2 miles away. The cause is believed to have been a natural gas explosion.
16: California vineyard owners say they've been forced to rip out their grape crops or burn them because of slumping wine sales. They say they've removed thousands of acres, hoping to rebalance the market's oversupply. They blame the slump mostly on a shift in drinking habits. Studies show demand for wine has dropped significantly, especially among younger consumers.
17: We turn now to the tech millionaire and biohacker who says he wants to live forever. But now he admits he may have taken his longevity experiment a bit too far.
47: I'm the first human to opt into an algorithm that takes better care of me than I can myself.
9: Brian Johnson is the eccentric tech millionaire whose obsession with longevity has extended way beyond exercise and eating his veggies.
47: Right now is the very first time in human history where you can say with a straight face, you may not die.
9: The 48-year-old has spent millions a year on experiments, pursuing gene therapy, taking blood transfusions from his teenage son, taking more than 100 daily supplements, eating his last meal at 11 a.m., and drinking no fluids after 4.
47: Today marks the death of YOLO and the beginning of Don't Die.
9: But now, Johnson appears to have had a change of heart, posting this short message. Been thinking things over and wonder if I've taken this whole longevity thing too far. He did not elaborate.
48: Hey friends, so I've got some bad news.
9: But it comes after word that Johnson has been diagnosed with an autoimmune condition called gastritis. It's a condition in which the immune system attacks the stomach lining. Johnson blaming years of low iron levels.
48: This week, I did one of the coolest things I have done in my entire life.
9: In recent days, he announced a new stem cell experiment, described as a cellular reprogramming technique. But that new message online, proving even those following aggressive longevity strategies can still face unexpected health challenges.
17: As for his autoimmune gastritis, doctors say it is not a fatal disease, but could raise the risk for stomach cancer.
16: A new kind of robo-taxi is getting the green light. Federal regulators have cleared Amazon to begin offering paid ride in its Zoox vehicles. They feature 4 inward-facing seats, but no steering wheel.
17: They've been tested on roads in both Las Vegas and San Francisco. And how's this for useful technology? A San Francisco company is offering a cleaning service using humanoid robots. They can apparently vacuum, pick things up, and even wipe counters down and other surfaces. The service is $30 an hour. Coming up, the highest paid podcasters. Plus, a rescue on the tracks. Why this little pooch was nearly left for dead.
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25: Yeah, wait till you hear some of the salaries. Number one is Joe Rogan, who took home $82 million in the past year. Stephen Bartlett's Diary of a CEO made the top three, taking in $45 million. And the Kelce brothers, with their New Heights podcast, came in seventh place. They brought in $35 million. Next, some red faces at the State Department after a major map mishap. During an AIDS conference in Brazil, State Department officials showed a map of Africa highlighting six countries, but every single one was in the wrong location. Reuters analyzed the map and says it contained an AI watermark that signals it was made with OpenAI tools. The State Department apologized. Next, a dog sees the light at the end of the tunnel. Yeah, and now the puppy is back home. Mm-hmm. Say hello to Rue. Train operators saw him in a train tunnel in San Francisco and feared the worst because he had been there for 2 days. But animal control officers went in to get him, and he was very much alive. Yeah, he was a little scared, but then obviously thrilled to be rescued. He was recently adopted and apparently had just run off. But now Rue is back with his owner. Next, a rare, very rare baseball card. A collector ended up pulling this one-of-a-kind Shohei Ohtani dual gold logo man card from the cards he got at a hobby shop in Florida. It features a game-worn patch from Ohtani's back-to-back MVP seasons and is signed by Ohtani himself. That collector just sold it for a cool $11 million. And finally, police in New Jersey are branching out to catch distracted drivers. That's one way to put it. Yeah. One officer disguised himself as a shrub during a six-hour enforcement operation, and it worked. Police there ended up handing out more than 70 citations over the period of about 6 hours. Very incognito. Right. Top headlines next.
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10: We have plenty of time now that Bobby's out of the house.
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10: What does golf etiquette say about me jamming this club into your mouth?
12: It's important your parents know I'm a man.
13: Eggman, be gone.
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14: Checking more top stories, investigators now say hackers with links to Iran may be responsible for a series of cyber attacks on water plants in Minnesota. Those utilities are now running manually, but officials say water safety is not affected. The FBI is now warning water facilities nationwide about the risk.
15: NATO jets scrambled after a Russian missile explodes in Poland. It was part of a barrage that Moscow fired on Ukraine yesterday. The missile left a 32-foot crater in southeast Poland. The husband of a North Carolina woman missing in the Caribbean says he now believes there was no foul play involved. Liz Waddell was last seen swimming in Grenada, vacationing with a friend. Mortgage rates just hit their highest level in a year. 30-year mortgages are now averaging 6.66%. Today's weather, sunny in the Northeast, rain in the upper Midwest, extreme heat in the Southwest, and life-threatening rip currents on the California coast.
16: And finally, the weekend Spider-Man fans have been waiting for.
14: Here's Danny New.
17: I'm Spider-Man.
18: Spider-Man swings back into theaters this weekend with his fourth installment in our parent company Disney's Marvel Cinematic Universe.
19: Please, you just have to trust me. Come on.
14: Fine.
18: Starring real-life super couple Tom Holland and Zendaya, Spider-Man Brand New Day looks to continue Hollywood's bounce-back summer, with projections suggesting it could make close to $200 million domestically this weekend. That number would put the film among the top 10 biggest opening weekends ever, and on Thursday, Spidey's biggest fans are already making their way to the theater across the country. Here in the vicinity of Spider-Man's hometown, popcorn buckets in the shape of his head were already lining the shelves.
20: Juliet!
18: With parents trying to keep up with the city's next webbed protector, Zulius.
21: Can you show everyone your powers? Whoa!
18: Zulius's father told me he frequently sleeps in his Spider-Man costume, but his mom has her Spider-Man swag on all the time.
21: How come you have a Spider-Man tattoo?
22: He loved it, so in order for me to do something for him, I did it.
18: Meanwhile, in Colorado, the Futrell family also got ready to go sling some webs, including Spider-Gram. She first got her son, JC, into Spider-Man comics when he was a kid, and now he's passed them on to his children.
23: Girls, what'd you think of the movie?
18: And then from the West Coast, I spoke with Jomia Deneron, co-host of the popular TV and film podcast, The Midnight Boys. As a lifelong fan and professional movie critic.
24: What was your overall reaction coming out of the theater?
25: 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I thought that, frankly, this is the best Tom Holland Spider-Man movie they've made. That's the Peter Parker I know and love.
18: By the way, guys, the movie also has strong representation from Hawaii. Both director Destin Daniel Cretton and actor Jacob Batalon, who plays Ned, were both born in the Aloha State.
14: Can't wait to see it. That's your Good Morning America First Look. Have a great day.
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26: It's Friday, July 31st, and you thought getting your job was hard. We start here. Todd Blanche's efforts to be confirmed as Attorney General hit a wall. Two of them, actually.
27: Blanche will need every single Republican to advance out of that committee and get to a vote on the Senate floor.
26: We'll tell you what the president's now saying about all this.
0: ABC News, I'm Sherry Preston. American oil and gas giants reporting massive profits while the war went on. ExxonMobil reporting this morning its profits were up 105% from a year ago during the second quarter. Chevron quadrupling its profits in the same quarter. President Trump claims Hamas has agreed to disarm in exchange for Israel pulling its troops out of Gaza. ABC Chief Global Affairs correspondent Martha Raddatz has more.
1: Details of the plan are slim, and Hamas has not gone public in support of the plan. If the agreement does come to fruition, verifying that the militant group has laid down its arms will be a challenge, as well as convincing some Israeli officials to back the deal.
0: At least 19 people have died after thousands breached the border between Morocco and the Spanish territory of Ceuta. Some swam from Moroccan towns, others flooded through gates. Spain's prime minister will visit the territory today. This is ABC.
2: Bondi left amid backlash for her handling of the Epstein files. Well, for the past several weeks, acting Attorney General Todd Blanche has been trying to drop that acting part of his title. But he's run into some pretty big headwinds, notably from two prominent Republicans. Let's bring in ABC's Ali Pekorin. Ali, can you just break down what the holdup is in this nomination?
3: So there are two senators that we've been keeping a really close eye on this. And I know that doesn't sound like very much, but when it comes to a Senate confirmation, every vote matters, especially in a Senate that's divided the way this one is. These two senators are Senators John Cornyn of Texas and Senators Tom Tillis of North Carolina. Both of these men have raised objections to advancing Blanche's nomination because they have two major concerns about the acting attorney general that they say they need the Department of Justice to clear up for them before they feel comfortable voting for Blanche.
6: Every time I think we're getting close to a resolution, somebody throws a wrench into the work.
3: Both of those issues stem from a settlement that President Donald Trump reached with the IRS a little while ago. As a result of that settlement, two things happened that these senators don't like. Number one, there was the creation of this $1.8 billion so-called anti-weaponization fund. That fund was designed with the belief that people who felt that they were wronged by President Joe Biden's Department of Justice could seek retribution or repayment for damages that they may have faced under that Department of Justice.
7: But this is reimbursing people that were horribly treated. It's anti-weaponization. They've been weaponized.
3: When that weaponization fund was created, it was immediately faced with backlash by lawmakers on both sides of the aisle. There were challenges to it, and it forced Blanche to come to the Hill and basically profess that the fund would not go forward, that it was dead.
20: The settlement fund's just not moving forward. There's no modification. It's just, it never started. No money went from the Treasury to any other account. There's no commissioners. It's not moving forward.
3: But for Cornyn and for Tillis, they want firmer assurance that that is not going forward. They say they need to see in writing, not just in Blanche's public testimony, but in writing, that that fund is not going forward.
6: I mean, we've heard from them. It's just that they refuse to commit to writing what he testified to under oath.
3: The other thing are terms of that settlement that were reached. As part of that settlement, President Trump got assurances that current and past audits going on against him and his family members would be dropped. That's another thing that Cornyn and Tillis are taking a lot of issue with, mainly because they say they need to see the scope of that audit immunity narrowed. They want assurances that it applies only to Trump and his family and that it is only applicable retroactively, meaning that the IRS could open audits against the president or his family members moving forward from this moment in time. That's another thing that Cornyn and Tillis want to see in writing. And in some ways, they say they want to see that agreement formally modified. But right now, it seems like seeing it in writing might be enough for them. It's been a little unclear on that front. So both of these issues need to be resolved for these two senators to get on board. And they are very critical votes here because both of them sit on the Senate Judiciary Committee, where Blanche will need every single Republican to advance out of that committee and get to a vote on the Senate floor.
2: So that's the sort of backlash that we're seeing from Republicans in the Senate. President Trump also has a vested interest in Todd Blanche's future here. What have we heard from President Trump?
3: So This back and forth squabbling about getting Blanche confirmed has been going on for a little while now, several weeks, where we've heard Cornyn kind of making these demands, it being unclear if they're being met, all of that. And President Trump, sometimes not the most patient individual, right? Sometimes he likes to kind of push the subject forward. And in this case, yesterday, we saw the president do just that. So he took to social media and he called Todd Blanche a star and said that he was willing to pull Blanche's nomination and keep him in that acting role that he's currently serving until Tillis and Cornyn, who are both leaving the Congress at the end of this year, are out of office, so that maybe Trump is facing a more favorable Senate that would be more interested in confirming Blanche. So he's saying, go ahead, object. I'll just let Blanche continue serving in that acting role.
2: Right. So, Allie, if that indeed ends up being the case, where Todd Blanche stays as acting AG, is there stuff that he can't do because he has that acting title there? Like, is this something that, like, is actually limiting him from his full capabilities as AG, or is this just a title thing?
3: Pretty much the only difference is the title. Todd Blanche currently has all the authority that he would have as a Senate-confirmed attorney general in his role as an acting attorney general. Now, I should say, for many people serving in acting roles in the government, there's a timeline for how long they're allowed to serve in that role. But in Todd Blanche's case, it's widely believed that he'd be able to serve in that position even longer than that timeline, because he's already been confirmed by the Senate once as the deputy attorney general.
2: Allie, as you mentioned, this has been going on for like a couple weeks now. So are we just destined to keep doing this? Like, what did we learn yesterday about where this goes next?
3: Yesterday on Capitol Hill, there was a lot of drama going on.
5: Senator,
3: you had reporters running around the building, chasing Tillis, chasing Cornyn, trying to get information from them about where negotiations between the senators and the Department of Justice stood.
6: I'm not going to speculate, but what this could be solved in just a matter of seconds.
3: All of this drama coming after Judiciary Chairman Chuck Grassley late Wednesday night decided not to hold a scheduled committee vote to advance Blanche because he was pretty concerned that without Cornyn and Tillis, the nomination would fail.
8: Do you feel like it's workable?
9: Yeah, it's gotta get done.
3: Cornyn and Tillis essentially left the Hill yesterday saying, we have no deal, we're not there yet. But what ABC News has learned is that Tillis and Cornyn later met with Blanche. So the two met with Blanche after canceling several meetings with him over the last few weeks. Yesterday evening. Now, it's not clear what exactly came out of that meeting. Those sources have told us they are closer. There is no deal yet.
2: Interesting. Well, Allie Pecorin on Capitol Hill, I know you're going to continue to track this for us. Thanks so much for explaining it all.
3: Thanks for having me.
2: Next up on Start Here, the impact the war in Iran is having on your pocketbook. We just got some new data. That's after the break.
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25: 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Sunday, what's next for AI in America? Plus, the Senate primary in Michigan and what it means for the midterm. 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
35: Wednesday, K-pop sensation Yun Jun brings his first solo performance to GMA in Central Park on GMA's Summer Concert Series, sponsored by Norwegian Cruise Line.
2: As the war in Iran has raged on, we've heard a familiar refrain from economists, and that is, regardless of who's conducting strikes or what peace deal is or isn't being signed, this is all going to drive up prices. Well, yesterday, we got a good look at exactly how accurate that prediction has been, with the federal government releasing some new economic numbers, which give us a really interesting snapshot into where the U.S. economy is right now. ABC's Elizabeth Schulze covers the economy for us. All right, Elizabeth, what do we learn from these new reports? Just run me through the numbers real quick.
3: Mike, what we basically got was a report card on the state of the American economy. This is the Gross Domestic Product Report, GDP, and it looked at the second quarter of this year. So it is a little bit backward looking, but it's always important to kind of give a picture of overall health in the economy. And what this report showed was growth is slowing down. So when you look at the numbers, the second quarter, the economy grew at an annual rate of 1.5%. In the quarter before, we saw that number closer to 2%, and we've been around that number for kind of a while. So it's a slowdown. It's not drastic. And it's worth pointing out that when you kind of dig into the details here, the biggest part of what drives the economy is consumers. And what this shows is consumers are still spending. We know that prices are up across the board for a lot of day-to-day goods. A big part of that has been the spike in oil prices caused by the Iran war. But even with higher prices, consumers are still spending, and that is continuing to power overall growth. Not as fast of a pace, though, as we've seen in the past. And these numbers released by the government show prices are still rising at a faster pace than you'd want to see in a healthy economy. And actually, there are signs that what's happening is that consumers are dipping into their savings to try to pay for some of these higher prices, whether it's gas, groceries, utilities, other, you know, day-to-day essentials.
2: Right. So if I'm understanding you correctly, the prices that we've seen go up across the board hasn't totally stopped people from buying things, but it's like slowing down from what I understand. Is that the right way to characterize that?
3: That's totally fair. And that reflects what a lot of people are saying, too, that people are still outspending. And when you go out and you look at around in the economy at a restaurant or at stores, people are still outspending, but they are feeling more stretched, too. And it kind of the big question for the economy, Mike, is how long can the pace of spending, how long can consumers continue to hold up the economy? Can they keep paying these higher prices, especially if their paychecks aren't keeping up as much as prices are going up? That starts to be a really big question mark.
2: Right. Well, speaking of things that may be holding up the economy, Elizabeth, I want to talk about artificial intelligence when I'm not doing my best Brad Milkey impression. I am a tech reporter here at ABC News, so I would be remiss if I did not mention how the tech sector is impacting all this. AI, and specifically the investment that he's being put into a variety of different things related to that particular tech sector, seems to be a huge part of this growth. What can you tell us about that?
1: There's no denying that AI right now is propping up the economy in a lot of ways, and also the stock market. I mean, when you look at kind of the gains we've seen in some of the biggest AI and tech companies, Microsoft stock, for example, surged more than 15% in trading on Thursday. That is a massive gain for a massive company that ends up propping up the entire stock market just because of the size of how big these companies are, Mike, which you know very well. So you've got the stock market component of these companies that are leading the way on AI. That's kind of driving a lot of the valuations that we see with investors, but it is showing up in the real economy too. When you go back to that GDP report, what you see is there's this kind of line item called business investment, and that reflects how much companies are spending in the economy. For example, when you look at their spending on equipment, which, you know, would probably suggest in a lot of ways data center, that's kind of where a lot of the equipment's going right now. That surged 15% in the second quarter in this report. That's a really big number when you're just thinking about how much money is going into the build out for AI. And that is undoubtedly keeping a lot of these numbers elevated in a way that maybe you wouldn't see without the AI boom that's happening right now.
2: Right. And probably worth mentioning as well, profits still remain pretty elusive in the artificial intelligence sector, which is not like super unusual in Silicon Valley, but still kind of takes on this new tenor just given how much spending there has been and kind of the larger economic conditions that we find ourselves in. Elizabeth, there is a new chairman of the Federal Reserve. His name is Kevin Warsh. One of his big goals that he said is that he wants to tamp down inflation. Earlier this week, we learned the Fed is going to keep interest rates steady for now. But how do you think this new data that we got yesterday is impacting how Warsh is thinking about the economy? What could the Fed do next here?
1: I mean, the Fed's one of their two main goals is keeping inflation in check. They are bound by law, Mike, to do that. And so we heard Kevin Warsh come out and talk about how they are committed to keeping inflation down. And yet, at the same time, the Fed didn't really use its main tool to try to bring inflation down, which is raising interest rates. Instead of hiking rates at its meeting this month, the Fed stayed on hold. And there was actually division within the Fed over this decision, which is pretty unusual to see kind of three Fed officials in this case speaking out saying we should be raising rates right now, and yet they didn't.
5: It was an active, robust discussion about what's in the full range of what we can do and might want to do in the period ahead.
1: And what that shows is the uncertainty right now over the prices that we're seeing, the higher prices, especially because of the spike in oil. Is that going to be higher long-term inflation? In other words, is this going to mean inflation is running above where the Fed wants it to be for the long term, in which case they would need to act a little bit more aggressively to raise interest rates and try to bring it down? Or do they think that this spike in oil, if the war ends, which is a big if right now, it'll come back down and prices will start coming down too? No one really knows the exact answer to that, and we're seeing that debate play out within the Fed.
5: The committee remains resolute. You've heard this before, but we will deliver price stability.
1: It was notable this week, Mike, that Kevin Warsh talked a lot about how important it is to keep inflation in check. They didn't actually do anything this month to keep inflation in check. And some people in the stock market are saying, is the Fed maybe not acting fast enough here to get this huge problem in the economy under control?
2: Another fascinating week in the U.S. economy. Elizabeth Schulze, thanks again for explaining that to me, my friend.
1: Lots of headlines out there. Thanks, Mike.
2: All right, one more quick break. When we come back, the fight over FIFA reaches a fever pitch. One last thing is next.
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0: Heat highs in the west, temps expected to reach over 120 degrees, and the life-threatening high waves stretching hundreds of miles of coastline. The alerts and warnings. 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
1: And one last thing. You ask any soccer fan, and this year's World Cup was a pretty good one, all things considered. The teams were good, the matches were close, it was the first time the U.S., Canada, and Mexico hosted the event together, and even here in America, where soccer has struggled to take hold, watch parties were common. Bars playing games were full as people from around the world descended on cities across the country to take in the world's largest sporting event. But now, there's a new power struggle among the World Cup's organizers, and it could change the way this tournament looks forever. FIFA is a non-profit. It has 211 member nations, and they all get a slice of money generated by the organization's big events, the biggest of which, of course, is the World Cup.
2: When the World Cup comes around every 4 years, this is how FIFA makes its money to sustain itself pretty much for the next 4 years. And the money that they raise as a non-profit organization goes back into the game, and all these member associations are supposed to get their funds from FIFA, from the pot that is raised by the World Cup.
1: That's ESPN senior writer Mark Ogden. He says FIFA president Gianni Infantino has been pushing this new plan to make even more money with the help of private equity.
2: The proposal that Infantino's put is that they will create a new vehicle within FIFA called the FIFA Forward Enterprise, which would then take control of all the major events. Infantino is saying that they'll sell up a slice of that, and it could raise up to $20 billion.
1: Now, there's already a familiar name lined up to bankroll all this, an investment group led by Joshua Kushner, the brother of Jared Kushner, President Trump's son-in-law. Now, according to Infantino's plan, this would generate a lot more money for FIFA's members. Even smaller countries, smaller soccer federations that don't make it to the World Cup every year could potentially get $80 million worth of payouts, way more than they usually get. That might sound like a good thing for the sport, right? Well, not everyone's on board.
2: So UEFA is one of six continental confederations which feeds into FIFA. There are 55 UEFA members. It's the European Football Association, basically.
1: Yeah, that's right. Not just one country, but basically all of European soccer has come out against this. In a statement yesterday, UEFA said all 55 of its member nations would boycott FIFA-organized events if this plan goes through. That means major teams like France, England, and Germany, Spain, which just won the Men's World Cup this month, they're supposed to host the next World Cup alongside Portugal and Morocco. Poland is supposed to host a Youth World Cup this year. All of that could be off the table if Infantino's new plan goes into effect.
2: FIFA and Infantino know that UEFA basically pressed the nuclear button, that this was their nuclear option. If they're serious, then the Infantino plan is in tatters.
1: UEFA cited a number of reasons for the boycott, including a lack of communication and a desire to preserve the game. Some things are simply too important to sell, according to a statement from that organization. But there's also this big concern about corruption.
2: The cynical side of it is that maybe this money won't always go to the right, you know, outlets. But 10 years ago, the reason why Infantino is now the president is because his predecessor, a guy called Sepp Blatter, was forced out in a corruption scandal.
1: And it's worth reiterating just how big a deal this would be. Infantino is one of the most important people in sports. The World Cup is watched by millions around the globe. UEFA is not alone in opposing this. CONCACAF, the federation made up of the U.S., Canada, Mexico, and Caribbean countries, also yesterday came out against this plan. Now, the rest of FIFA's members have until September 19th to decide what to do, but until then, fans will be waiting to see just how loud money talks. Crazy to think that after so many weeks of World Cup fever, the whole thing could be upended. But you know what's rock solid? The great team that brings you Start Here every weekday. This show is produced by Jen Newman, Anthony Ali, Aaron Ferrer, and Emily Schutz. Ariel Chester is our social media producer. Josh Cohen is director of podcast programming. Brad Milkey is our managing editor. And Eamon McNiff is our executive producer. Thanks to John Newman, Tara Gimbel, and Katie Dendas. And a special thanks this week to Trevor Hastings, Sinai Farrell, Sabina Gebremedin, and Charlotte Gardner. For Brad Milkey, I'm Mike Dubusky, and I'll talk to you on Monday.

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11: 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David Muir, the most trusted anchor in America, the most watched anchor in America. 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
20: Hi, I'm Diane Macedo. Today on ABC News Live First, the dangerous weather from coast to coast. Hurricane Genevieve is causing giant waves and rip currents in California. Meanwhile, life-threatening heat is pushing across parts of the South. We're tracking the areas on high alert, plus the wildfire threat across nearly a half dozen states. The possible breakthrough in the Middle East, what President Trump is saying about what he calls a historic deal to disarm Hamas and rebuild Gaza. Plus, the urgent cyber warning from the FBI. Federal authorities say hackers are attempting attacks on water treatment facilities. Why sources say it may be linked to Iran. And the migrant crisis in Europe. Thousands of people are swimming around border fences trying to claim asylum in Spain. Why it's happening and what the White House is saying.
21: From ABC News. I'm Sherry Preston. The details coming from Hamas and Israel are slim, but ABC Chief Global Affairs correspondent Martha Raddatz says there could be a major deal in Gaza.
22: President Trump announcing U.S. negotiators have reached a deal with Hamas to lay down its weapons and relinquish its control over Gaza. U.S. officials who briefed reporters late last night say Hamas has agreed to disarm and transfer power in Gaza, as long as Israel withdraws from the Strip. The proposed move, part of a peace deal announced by President Trump and his newly formed Board of Peace.
21: The Iran war, now in its sixth month, and it turns out the conflict has been very profitable for oil companies. Here's ABC's Jim Ryan.
23: As consumers face the pain at the pump, the nation's major oil and gas companies are celebrating massive profits, also a byproduct of the U.S.-Iran conflict. ExxonMobil reported second quarter profits of $14.5 billion. Up 105% from the same period a year ago. Chevron's profit from April to June was nearly quadruple the second quarter of 2025.
21: At least 34 migrants have died trying to reach Spain from Morocco. Some 60,000 people rushing to enter Spain's Ceuta enclave over the past 24 hours, equivalent to 70% of the city's regular population. Border forces clashing with migrants. No word on what sparked the rush of people. Immigration officials have been clashing. A dangerous heat dome settling in over the West. ABC meteorologist Sam Champion.
24: All-time August heat. Possible in Vegas, also possible in Billings. Guys, August is
0: is just starting tomorrow. So this would be the warmest they'd ever seen in August.
21: Oregon could be facing its worst fire season on record. Firefighters in southwestern France working to control the last hot spots of that massive blaze there. It's burned an area four times the size of Paris. You're listening to ABC News.
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21: With less than 2 weeks until the August 11th primary, Democrat Mandela Barnes has announced he is dropping out of the race for Wisconsin governor, saying on social media to his followers last night,
14: "And I want to thank you for having faith in me. I want to thank you all so much for this opportunity. And let's all move forward together, everybody."
21: His announcement coming a day after a new poll found Democratic socialist in the race, Francesca Hong, is leading Barnes and the other candidates by a large margin. Republican Senators John Cornyn and Tom Tillis are still holding out on confirming Todd Blanche to be the next attorney general. They say they want written assurances that the IRS settlement reached with President Trump will not be moving forward. ABC's Karen Hwaz in Washington.
24: The controversial part of the settlement involves a $1.8 billion so-called anti-weaponization fund of taxpayer money to compensate people who claim they were unfairly targeted by government prosecutors. Those people could include rioters who stormed the Capitol on January 6th. Blanche recently said, after a widespread backlash, that the fund is not being established. But he never put that promise on paper. Senator Tillis suggests one of Trump's advisors wants to revive the fund.
21: Senior FIFA advisor Carlos Cordeiro on the White House task force for the World Cup has resigned this morning in protest over FIFA's plan to sell a stake in the World Cup to private equity. FIFA President Gianni Infantino says the plan has been misinterpreted. Sherry Preston.
25: Safe drink, plenty of water. Over to you.
26: All right. Good advice, Leslie. Thank you. President Trump says Hamas has agreed to completely disarm in Gaza. The president says Hamas will give up its weapons and transfer control of the territory to a new Palestinian government. But Hamas says it will only do that if Israel completely withdraws from Gaza. Chief Global Affairs correspondent Martha Raddatz has that story. Martha?
27: It was a big announcement by President Trump on social media, but many questions remain about the president's claim of a deal. Overnight, President Trump announcing U.S. negotiators have reached a deal with Hamas to lay down its weapons and relinquish its control over Gaza. U.S. officials who briefed reporters late last night say Hamas has agreed to disarm and transfer power in Gaza as long as Israel withdraws from the Strip. The proposed move, part of a peace deal announced by President Trump and his newly formed Board of Peace, an international alliance the president has championed to oversee the administration's 20-point plan to end hostilities in Gaza.
28: It will be responsible for recruiting and training a new government that will be made up of Palestinians, along with highly qualified experts from all around the world.
27: But details of the plan are slim, and Hamas has not gone public in support of the plan. If the agreement does come to fruition, verifying that the militant group has laid down its arms will be a challenge, as well as convincing some Israeli officials to back the deal. One U.S. official says Trump would be very disappointed if Israel did not follow through on its commitments to support the plan. However, all these questions haven't stopped the president from declaring victory, posting online that the new technocratic government will work with a new Palestinian police force to take responsibility for Gaza. That marks a stark contrast to what Trump had in mind more than a year ago.
28: The U.S. will take over the Gaza Strip, and we will do a job with it, too.
27: U.S. officials now say this agreement is a historic step that will benefit Palestinians, though the phase could take months to implement.
1: All of this, of course, contingent on the full backing of Hamas and Israel. And this late-night announcement comes as the war with Iran, now in its sixth month, drags on with no sign of it stopping. Back to you.
26: Martha Raddatz, thank you. And federal officials say they suspect Iran is behind cyber attacks on Minnesota water systems. This week, hackers knocked dozens of Minnesota water systems offline. Multiple U.S. officials told ABC News those attacks may be linked to Iran, but they haven't made any final determinations. Now the FBI is warning states across the country of a surge in cybersecurity threats. Chief Justice correspondent Pierre Thomas has those details. Pierre?
2: Hackers are attempting a broad-scale attack on water treatment facilities in a number of states. And this morning, sources say Iran may be involved.
3: This morning, the FBI and EPA out with a warning to water and wastewater facilities, alerting them to a surge in cyber attacks. Companies in at least seven states now reporting incidents to federal authorities. Some of the operations affected, according to the FBI, include flooding and loss of pressure, which could potentially allow untreated groundwater to seep into pipes. The warning comes amid a wide-scale cyber attack targeting more than 30 water treatment systems in Minnesota. Authorities have not yet identified who is responsible for the Minnesota attack, but sources tell us a number of officials suspect Iran-linked hackers may be involved. In one case, the hackers were able to actually shut down the flow of water from the well and water treatment plant in the tiny city of Brom, forcing officials to provide clean water to residents already stored in its water tower. In a statement, the city says it was informed that there were at least four other communities attacked with the same result. The city of Maple Plain declaring a local emergency that was in effect for 2 days, and the city of Plymouth also affected.
2: One reason officials are suspicious of Iranian involvement, so far the hackers are not asking for ransom money. Instead, they appear to be trying to deny service. Back to you.
26: Pierre Thomas, thank you. And ABC's contributor, former Deputy Assistant Secretary of Defense for the Middle East, Mick Mulroy, is here for more. Hi, Mick. So let's start with these water plant hacks. Authorities haven't identified who's responsible, but sources tell ABC a number of officials suspect Iran is connected. If that's true, what does that mean for the war with Iran?
4: So, Diana, it means many things. The Iranians know that we have a vulnerable system. Many of the computers that are used to monitor power and water are way before cyber attacks were a thing. So this has to been changed by the United States, but it takes time because we have thousands of independent electrical outlets, and we have tens of thousands of water systems independent of one another. So they know that. They are obviously, I think, looking at this as a vulnerability, and potentially these latest attacks are coming from them. But as far as the war with Iran, President Trump has talked about going after infrastructure in Iran, so the power generation plants and the desalinization water facilities. I don't know if that's going to happen. There's certainly questions about the legality of it. But if this is proven to be Iran, I think that goes higher up on the list of potential targets. We'll have to see. But this was, I think, a very not a smart move by Iran. If we can prove that this is them, the war in Iran, they have very vulnerable, obviously, with our military capability. They have very vulnerable infrastructure.
26: Is America prepared for potential cyber warfare?
4: Well, that's the issue. So we are. All of modern systems have the most advanced cyber protections that is available in the world. However, these old systems, like the power generation plants in individual towns and counties and the water systems in these towns and counties, much of the computer systems were put in before cyber warfare was considered even an issue. So they're very vulnerable. They're being upgraded, of course. They're being protected from outside internet access. But that is a big issue for the United States. It is being addressed, but Iran is looking for potential gaps and seams and looking for those vulnerabilities.
26: Meanwhile, Mick, President Trump is announcing a Hamas disarmament agreement as part of the Gaza peace plan. Hamas has yet to release a statement, but they say that that's only going to happen if Israel completely withdraws. So what are you watching for there?
4: So, Diane, the first thing I'm looking for is a public acknowledgement by Hamas that it's going to happen. It really makes no sense that they would agree but not publicly acknowledge it. And the same with Israel. Hamas obviously wants to see Israel withdraw. They could announce that. Israel obviously wants to see Hamas disarm. They could announce that. And then this international stabilization force or this Palestinian-built, trusted police force could validate that Hamas is completely disarmed, which would allow, I think, at that time, for the IDF to withdraw. So there's a lot of things that could happen. It's a very big step. I should start with that, actually. It's a very big step. If this does happen, then this is a big deal for the 20-point peace plan and for the people of Gaza. It needs to happen. It should be a public acknowledgement. And they couldn't, of course, put those caveats on when they make those public acknowledgements.
26: All right, Mick Mulroy, thank you. And President Trump is threatening to withdraw his nomination for attorney general. Two Republican senators are demanding Todd Blanche agree in writing to limits on a tax immunity deal for the president. Sources say Blanche met with Republican holdouts yesterday, but it's not clear if they made any progress. Now the president's threatening to delay Blanche's nomination until those senators leave office. ABC's Jay O'Brien's on Capitol Hill with the latest. Jay?
5: The senators left town for the week, and despite a flurry of negotiations and proposals back and forth, Todd Blanche is no closer to becoming the next attorney general as several Republican senators dig in against him.
6: This morning, with his pick for attorney general blocked by two Republican senators, President Trump threatening to pull the nomination altogether. Trump saying he may temporarily yank Todd Blanche, his former personal lawyer, from Senate consideration and have him keep serving as acting AG until Blanche's top opponents, Texas's John Cornyn and North Carolina's Tom Tillis, leave Congress next year. Cornyn warns that would be a serious mistake.
7: It doesn't really solve any problems because there's no guarantee he's going to have enough Republican votes in January to confirm him if he withdraws the nomination now.
6: The senators are refusing to back Blanche until they get written proof that a $1.8 billion fund, which would have paid taxpayer dollars to Trump's political allies, including January 6th rioters, is officially dead, something Blanche already told Congress 2 weeks ago.
10: There is no weaponization fund. The weaponization fund is dead. It's not moving forward.
6: But that wasn't enough for Cornyn, who claims the White House is standing in his way.
12: I think he's being prevented from agreeing to put that in writing, which is simply all we're asking for.
6: Senator Tillis saying one of Trump's advisors wants to revive the fund.
13: The only reason why we wouldn't move forward with this language is because that same advisor wants to bring it back to life at some point.
6: Cornyn also demanding the Justice Department rein in an IRS immunity deal for the president and his family. After a critical committee vote was canceled Thursday, Blanche's GOP support fraying.
15: I have expressed the same concerns, and I am waiting for the same answers.
6: With no guarantees, he'd clear a full Senate vote.
16: Shouldn't every American be afraid of the weaponization of the Justice Department? If there's not adequate answers for that, then probably there needs to be somebody else.
5: We've learned yesterday that Cornyn and Tillis did have a meeting with Blanche. A source tells us there was progress, but no deal yet. It's worth pointing out, President Trump has little leverage over these two senators. They're both leaving Congress. Cornyn lost a few months ago to a Trump-backed primary challenger. And he tells me that loss has given him new, quote, political freedom. Back to you.
26: Jay O'Brien, thank you. And New York's attorney general is suing the online betting platform Kalshi. Letitia James says Kalshi's prediction market platform violates state laws against illegal gambling. Now she's calling for Kalshi to be taxed and regulated like licensed gambling is. Kalshi facilitates billions of dollars in trades every week. If the lawsuit is successful, the company could be forced to pay restitution for any illegal profits to customers nationwide. Coming up, the landmark sentencing for the father of a Georgia school shooting. How long Colin Gray will spend behind bars. Also ahead, the mid-air scare after smoke filled this cabin. What forced Swiss Airlines jet to make an emergency landing?
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26: Welcome back to ABC News Live. First, the Canton City Fire Department is investigating this massive explosion in Ohio. They say it was caused by natural gas, but they're looking into what triggered it. Residents say they could feel the blast throughout the neighborhood, some as far as 2 miles away. Officials say two people are injured and recovering in the hospital. And the father of a Georgia school shooter is starting his prison sentence in a landmark case. Colin Gray is the first parent to be convicted of murder in connection with a child's mass shooting. Now he's sentenced to 15 years for giving his son the rifle used in the shooting. ABC's Faith Abube is in Atlanta with the latest.
40: Yeah, today happens to be the first day back to school for those hundreds of students at Apalachee High School who were traumatized by that shooting nearly 2 years ago. And it begins with some semblance of closure today as both the father and the shooter wake up in prison.
41: This morning, the Georgia father who gave his teenage son an assault-style rifle used in a deadly school shooting, sentenced to 15 years in prison, a first in the state of Georgia.
42: It is clear you failed as a parent.
41: The historic sentence coming just months after a jury found 55-year-old Colin Gray guilty of more than two dozen charges, including second-degree murder.
43: He did not pull the trigger, but purchased and left a firearm accessible to a minor.
41: In September 2024, Gray's then 14-year-old son, Colt, opened fire inside Apalachee High School, about an hour outside Atlanta. The teenager killing two students and two teachers, leaving several others wounded. Thursday, survivors and victims' relatives sharing their pain.
44: This wasn't unavoidable. This was preventable. Because of the choices made inside the Gray household, four families were handed life sentences of grief.
41: The judge also admonished Gray for repeatedly ignoring warning signs that his son had mental health problems and an obsession with school shooters. Colt's mother telling investigators that weeks before the shooting, she urged the 55-year-old father to restrict their son's access to guns. Police even came to his house in 2023 about an online school shooting threat linked to the teenager's account.
45: Oh, he knows how serious it is, trust me.
41: And on the day of the shooting, when police came back to tell him his son opened fire inside his school, Colin Gray saying this. Gray's sentence comes 2 years after Michigan parents James and Jennifer Crumbly were sent to prison for involuntary manslaughter. Their son, Ethan, killed four people inside Oxford High School.
40: And back here in Georgia, that teenage shooter will spend life in prison without the possibility of parole. And as for his father, prosecutors are hoping that his murder conviction sends a strong message to parents that when it comes to school shootings, their negligence can and will be prosecuted. Back to you.
26: Faith Abube, thank you. And an investigation is underway after an emergency landing in Maine. Swiss Airlines says the plane was flying from Zurich to New York, but diverted to Bangor after the cabin filled with smoke. Now the airline's blaming a headphone charging case. ABC's Stephanie Ramos has that story.
0: Amid air scare, forcing this packed Swiss Air flight to make an emergency landing after the pilot reported smoke in the cabin.
1: The smoke situation has improved. We did a smoke removal. We might need a towing tractor then to go into the gate.
0: The passenger jet from Zurich to New York City diverting on Monday to Maine's Bangor International Airport. In a statement, the airline saying the smoke occurred in business class after this headphone charging case slipped into a seat and became jammed, adding this damaged the device, causing it to heat up and produce smoke.
2: The pilot came over and said, we've got an emergency that there's smoke in the cabin.
0: David Weinstein and Joshua Morris, among 208 passengers and crew on board as the plane landed. Fire crews waiting on the runway.
2: The fire brigade were coming on board. They said they wanted to come on board and check. They checked the plane, make sure it was okay.
0: Yellow school buses standing by to transport passengers. That aircraft later towed to the gate where everyone disembarked. The airline says everyone on board was safe and well, and that it worked to ensure customers made it to their final destination.
26: Stephanie Ramos, thank you. Swissair says its crews undergo comprehensive training to deal with smoke and fire on board. Coming up, could there be a World Cup without any teams from Europe? The controversial proposal that has some of the world's best teams threatening to boycott FIFA.
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26: Welcome back to ABC News Live. First, the Shohei Ohtani baseball card is now the third most expensive sports card ever sold. A collector originally picked it up from a pack in a Florida hobby shop. Turned out to be an Ohtani dual gold logo man. The signed card features patches worn by Ohtani in his back-to-back MVP seasons. The seller was able to turn around and sell that card for $11 million. And European soccer teams are threatening to boycott the next World Cup over FIFA's plans to sell stakes in the tournament. FIFA president Gianni Infantino has proposed raising up to $20 billion through private equity sales. But in an emergency meeting yesterday, all 55 European soccer federations, including Spain, Portugal, France, and England, voted to boycott all FIFA competitions if the plan moves forward. They say the World Cup is not for sale, and the Confederation of North Central America and Caribbean Association Football is also rejecting Infantino's plan. ESPN senior writer Mark Ogden has more on that fallout. Hi, Mark. Thanks for coming on. So what are the main concerns about Infantino's plan to sell stakes in the World Cup?
4: Well, he's done it without any consultation of UEFA, of CONCACAF, of the other regions across the world. And they feel that football doesn't need the extra money. Obviously, it's a very lucrative sport, and it feels as though that many people in Europe believe that this is taking away control of the game and giving it to people who have different interests, not the good of the game, maybe more of a financial gain.
26: FIFA put out a statement today blaming erroneous reporting, adding no one is selling football. What's your reaction to that?
4: I think FIFA's issue is that it came out before they put their statement out, so they lost control of the narrative. But the reality is, if they're selling a $20 billion stake in part of FIFA, then people who are paying that money will want something back. So clearly, they are selling football, they are selling FIFA. To what extent? There's a bit of a dispute on that. But right now, they're obviously selling something very important to many people in the world.
26: What happens if the European teams do boycott FIFA competitions?
4: Well, primarily, it means that the World Cup, the Club World Cup, would not have those major nations you just mentioned earlier in them. So it's a bit like the NBA without the Knicks or the Celtics or the Lakers. You cannot have a competition without the biggest, most historic teams, the teams that tend to win these competitions. It would make it an utterly pointless competition. So no Europe, no World Cup. It means the World Cup is not what it should be.
26: And what does this all mean for the Women's World Cup next year?
4: Well, obviously, the World Cup in Brazil in 2027 is the next big event on the FIFA calendar, but primarily prior to that, in September in Poland, it's the Women's Under-20 World Cup. That is a big test of UEFA's resolve, because if UEFA are sticking to their policy of no FIFA competitions, Poland will not be able to host that competition. So if that competition doesn't go ahead, that will show how serious UEFA are. But obviously, if it gets to the point in 2027 and it's still this situation, then no European teams, including the world champion Spain, will compete in the World Cup.
26: How do you see this playing out?
4: Listen, every minute, every hour today has been a development. Right now that FIFA are trying to push through a 64-team expansion of the World Cup, my view is that Infantino is making so many enemies and so many bad decisions that this could force him out. This could cost him his job as FIFA president.
26: All right, Mark Ogden, we appreciate your analysis. Thank you. Coming up, is AI going rogue? What Anthropic is revealing about one of its models next.
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26: Welcome back to ABC News Live. First, thousands of migrants are surging into a Spanish city in North Africa. Almost 50,000 people rushed the border between Morocco and Spanish enclave of Ceuta. Officials say at least 34 people drowned trying to swim around border fences. And now it's unclear if any of these migrants will be able to claim asylum.
37: ABC News, I'm Sherry Preston. More fighting in the Middle East. Here's ABC Chief Global Affairs Correspondent Martha Raddatz.
46: It is escalating and spreading throughout the region with no clear strategy of how this ends. A drone strike in Egypt, Kuwait, Saudi, and the Houthis now in a showdown again. And these continued strikes on Iran and threats of larger ones have so far had little effect on the Iranians.
37: Escalating along with the fighting, oil company profits, Chevron and Exxon both reporting huge numbers from April through June. Exxon's profits doubled in the second quarter. Chevron's nearly quadrupled. At least 34 people have died in Spain's border crisis with Morocco. This week, thousands of migrants breached the border between Morocco and the Spanish enclave of Ceuta, unclear what sparked the rush of people. Another heat dome settling over the west. Las Vegas could hit its hottest temperature ever this weekend. Oregon on the lookout for wildfires, thanks to drought conditions and high wind gusts.
26: James Longman, thank you. And an American is among a group of climbers missing after an avalanche on Pakistan's Broad Peak. 10 people were climbing the mountain when the avalanche hit, causing them to lose contact with base camp. Rescuers discovered 4 bodies during their search, but haven't identified them yet. And they're still looking for 6 more, but officials say weather is hampering those helicopter flights. And George Clooney is pledging to help his French town after a wildfire. He says he and his family had to evacuate, and they had no idea if their home will make it through this, quote, terrible moment. In a letter to the mayor of Brignoles, Clooney writes, "We hope you and the people of our city are safe. And second, Amal and I are committed to making sure that whatever happens to our village, we are part of this community and we will be part of making it whole." The fire broke out Wednesday afternoon. So far has burned more than 200 acres. And federal officials say they suspect Iran is behind cyber attacks on Minnesota's water systems. This week, hackers knocked dozens of Minnesota water systems offline. Multiple U.S. officials tell ABC News those attacks may be linked to Iran, but they haven't made any final determinations. Now the FBI is warning states across the country of a surge in cybersecurity threats. ABC's Andrea Fujii has the details.
0: The FBI and the EPA issuing a warning to water and wastewater facilities nationwide about the increasing risk posed by hackers after a cyber attack on dozens of water systems in Minnesota, an attack officials say could be linked to Iran.
1: They most certainly have the capability to conduct these types of cyber attacks.
0: Water utilities in at least 7 states have reported incidents. Officials say the hackers are targeting programmable controllers and are modifying passwords to lock out operators. The hack in Minnesota did not cause any water safety issues, but one town did have to provide residents with water from a storage tank after hackers shut down normal water flows.
2: When an event like this comes up where we can run in manual operations just to ensure the quality and quantity of water is not affected.
0: The FBI has not confirmed Iran's involvement, but officials suspect Iran because it appears the goal of the attacks was to disrupt services as opposed to obtaining ransom money.
1: Iran, through its Islamic Revolutionary Guard Corps and its Ministry of Intelligence, operates a global network of hackers that operate in a coordinated manner under Iran's control to target Western information and communication systems, to gather intelligence, to engage in hack and leak operations, and even to disrupt critical infrastructure.
0: In 2023, hackers with ties to Iran hacked a water treatment plant near Pittsburgh, saying they targeted the plant for using equipment made in Israel.
3: The FBI is warning water utilities to take simple steps to protect themselves, like making sure their passwords are unique and secure.
26: Good tips, Andrew Fujii. Thank you. And let's bring in ABC News contributor, former Deputy Assistant Secretary of Defense for the Middle East, Mick Mulroy, for more. Mick, we don't know for sure yet if Iran is behind these cyber attacks, but if they are, you say it's not a smart move. Why not?
4: Well, Diane, we've already seen that their infrastructure in Iran is not only vulnerable to the U.S. Air Force, the president has talked about it. So he's talked about striking their power generation plants and their desalinization plants and water making infrastructure. So there's legalities to those targets. But the more that Iran targets, and we can actually prove, or at least our intelligence community believes, that they're responsible for this, they increase the likelihood of those being targeted should a massive increase in military operations against Iran begin. So that's why I think it's really ill-advised for them to do this. They're pushing President Trump, who obviously has talked about this, that he might actually be more likely to do just that.
26: Mick, meanwhile, Kuwait is condemning Iranian attacks on U.S. assets there. We're already seeing Saudi Arabia coordinating with the U.S. on Iran strikes. Do you see any other U.S. allies in the Gulf joining this fight?
4: So I think we have seen other Gulf allies basically doing some things that they're not publicly talking about. I think, obviously, if they were getting more extensive in their operations, that would be not good for Iran. So the more they attack the region, the more likely that the countries in the region will move from the defense, which, of course, they're doing. They're trying to intercept missiles and drones coming at their people and their infrastructure and move to the offense, because the offense essentially is the only way that you can actually defeat an enemy. So if they continue to do this and the United States can really build this offensive military coalition from all the Gulf countries and potentially other countries, of course, Israel, this could not bode well for Iran. So they're pushing this. They would like to see a regional war because they know it puts pressure on the United States. But the consequences could be that Iran gets a regional war. They get many countries who offensively go after them because they realize the only way for this to end is to take a fight to the enemy. In this case, the enemy is Iran.
26: And Mick, what can the U.S. do to bring Iran back to the negotiating table now?
4: So in addition to really strategic military strikes, which should go after Iran's ability to raise money for the regime, so infrastructure that would relay their energy by means other than maritime, and their ability to rearm themselves from outside of the country, building an international coalition to economically and politically isolate the regime is what the United States needs to do. And of course, there's some elements of that already in place. But Iran has talked about they have sold, at least according to them, $18 billion worth of oil this year. That shouldn't be happening. If there's ways to go about stopping that, which means secondary sanctions on countries and companies that help facilitate this, finding the IRGC global infrastructure that they use to do this and seizing it, that needs to happen. Even countries that might not have agreed with the United States going to war with Iran, this is impacting them and their citizens. So this should be something that through the UN, through other means that the United States can do. It might take time, unfortunately, but the regime needs to be strangled from their ability to fund themselves. That would change, I think, their perspective on joining an agreement that the United States could actually accept.
26: Mick Mulroy, thank you. AI giant Anthropic says one of its models hacked into three outside organizations during testing. Anthropic says two of the organizations didn't detect the hack. Just last week, OpenAI said one of its models went rogue and hacked into another AI company. Now this latest incident is raising more concerns about AI safety. ABC's Elizabeth Schulze has those details.
5: This is another warning about how powerful these AI models are becoming. Anthropic, which is the maker of Claude, says while it was recently testing out its AI, its models hacked the computer systems of three other organizations without authorization by humans. Anthropic saying that Claude compromised the impacted organization's infrastructure using basic technique like exploiting weak passwords. Anthropic did not name the companies affected. It says it discovered the incidents while reviewing its security in the wake of an alarming disclosure last week by its rival OpenAI, which makes ChatGPT. In that case, OpenAI said two of its models went rogue, breaking out of a security test and hacking the systems of another AI startup. OpenAI called it an unprecedented cyber incident. And this is all raising concerns about how quickly AI is developing and the need for potential regulation. OpenAI CEO Sam Altman was here in Washington this week. Some lawmakers are calling for an AI kill switch. Keep in mind, Anthropic and OpenAI, two giants already at the forefront of this, are now urging the government to slow down the pace of AI development. Back to you.
26: Elizabeth Schulze, thank you. And the jury is visiting the home today where a Massachusetts mother is accused of murdering her three children. Police say Lindsay Clancy strangled her kids, then tried to kill herself by jumping out a window, leaving her permanently paralyzed. But the defense is arguing she's not criminally responsible because Clancy was suffering from postpartum psychosis at the time. Now the jury is heading to the family's former home to see the layout of where it all happened. ABC News legal contributor Brian Buckmeyer is here for more. Hi, Brian. What is the layout of the house matter? Why take the jury there?
6: Morning, Diane. Well, the jury, the judge, and most of the court staff, except for Lindsey Clancy, are going to be at the house to see not only the basement, but the first floor, the second floor, and the outside of the home. This is to help give context to the arguments that both sides are making. I think for the most part, it's going to help corroborate one side or the other to understand what it meant for law enforcement, who they just heard from yesterday, to run through this home, see this tragic scene, understand where Lindsey Clancy was when she allegedly committed these crimes in the basement, how she jumped out of the second floor window, trying to kill herself. Does it make sense to the jury? Seeing it rather than just seeing pictures of it, I think help them get a greater understanding of the arguments that are being made in this case.
26: We've seen jurors and witnesses cry during testimony in this case and hearing evidence. First responders and police officers on the stand have talked about how difficult it is to talk about this case. The judge has told the jury to keep emotion out of this. But what happens if they can't? How do you see that impacting this case?
6: Well, I think I see a jury of, I believe it's 12 women and 6 men. That's including some of the alternates as well. It's all going to come down to their belief, their internal biases or understanding of how a woman goes through postpartum depression or psychosis or their own experiences themselves or seeing other people and where those tears lie. There are going to be people that are going to shedding tears for Lindsey Clancy. There are going to be people shedding tears for the children against Lindsey Clancy. And we're going to see where those fall. There are people watching this case, seasoned attorneys, judges, law enforcement, who can't take their emotion out of it. I don't expect 12 jurors ultimately to do the same. I think it's going to impact them one way or another.
26: And Lindsey's then husband testified that Lindsey went through multiple medication prescriptions. He said many of her appointments were with nurse practitioners and on Zoom calls. He really talked about her quest to seek care and all the roadblocks they hit along the way. The defense seems to really be focusing on that. Where do you see them going here?
6: Yeah, I think it's to combat what the prosecution is doing and trying to paint Lindsey Clancy as this person who is manipulative, lying, didn't take certain medications because she wanted to get rid of her children. The defense instead is using Patrick Clancy, the husband and ex-husband, and father of the children to show, no, she was struggling medically. This wasn't a choice that she made. This is something that was impacting and affecting her in a way that she couldn't control. And that's what led to the death of these 3 children. That's what led to the argument here that they're saying of a lack of criminal intent because of the postpartum psychosis.
26: Brian, what are you watching for next?
6: I'm looking to see the medical examiners. I'm looking to see the battle of the experts that's going to talk to us not only about the death of these children, but about postpartum psychosis. What was going on inside of Lindsey Clancy's head? Because ultimately, that's what this case is going to be decided on. Whether or not she lacked criminal intent because of this psychosis, or whether this was planned and this is a manipulation of the criminal justice system and unfortunately this family.
26: All right, Brian Buckmeyer, thank you. Coming up, the tech millionaire famous for taking more than 100 daily supplements says he may have gone too far. What he's revealing about his health next.
7: 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A brief look at all the special functions and things you might not know we have.
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26: Welcome back to ABC News Live. First, a tech millionaire famous for his quest to live forever now has an autoimmune condition. The 48-year-old has spent millions every year experimenting on himself, getting gene therapy, blood transfusion. He also said he takes more than 100 daily supplements. Now he says he wonders if he's taken it too far. ABC's Sophie Flay has that story.
20: I'm the first human to opt into an algorithm that takes better care of me than I can myself.
23: Brian Johnson is the eccentric tech millionaire whose obsession with longevity has extended way beyond exercise and eating his veggies.
20: Right now is the very first time in human history where you can say with a straight face, you may not die.
23: The 48-year-old has spent millions a year on experiments, pursuing gene therapy, taking blood transfusions from his teenage son, taking more than 100 daily supplements, eating his last meal at 11 a.m., and drinking no fluids after 4.
20: Today marks the death of YOLO and the beginning of Don't Die.
23: But now, Johnson appears to have had a change of heart, posting this short message. Been thinking things over and wonder if I've taken this whole longevity thing too far. He did not elaborate.
25: Hey friends, so I've got some bad news.
23: But it comes after word that Johnson has been diagnosed with an autoimmune condition called gastritis. It's a condition in which the immune system attacks the stomach lining. Johnson blaming years of low iron levels.
25: This week, I did one of the coolest things I have done in my entire life.
23: In recent days, he announced a new stem cell experiment, described as a cellular reprogramming technique. But that new message online, proving even those following aggressive longevity strategies can still face unexpected health challenges.
27: As for his autoimmune gastritis, doctors say it is not a fatal disease, but could raise the risk for stomach cancer.
26: Sophie Flay, thank you. It's time for our weekly segment, Patel It Like It Is, where ABC News contributor Dr. Alok Patel shares health advice on the topics that matter most to you. Today, he's talking about a new report on school vision screenings and the blood shortage across the country. Hi, Dr. Patel. Happy Friday. So the American Optometric Association says school vision screenings miss a significant amount of eye issues in kids. So what should parents do about that?
28: Well, happy Friday. What parents should do is include eye health in that checklist you're probably going through when it comes to back to school and all the health screenings. Because what this association is essentially saying is those screening tests that people may remember from grade school, when you look at that chart, that's almost ability to raise a flag, but it's not going to be a complete picture of eye health. People administering those tests might be able to tell if your child has a visual disturbance that's pretty obvious or is nearsighted, but may miss some more subtle issues with eye health, such as if homework appears blurry when children look at it. And if there's any red flags, what you want to do is go and get to a healthcare professional, such as an optometrist or an ophthalmologist, to get a complete eye test. And some red flags that parents can look out for is if your children are squinting or having trouble seeing things up front, they're turning their head, they're complaining of headaches, they seem to have eye strain, or if there's academic problems at school and vision may be to blame. And Diane, there's other certain underlying medical conditions that do require a comprehensive eye exam. So just something for parents to keep in mind. Take care of those eyes as well when back to school season starts.
26: All right, good advice. And the American Red Cross is declaring a national blood crisis for only the second time ever. So what's the impact of a shortage like this?
28: I can't even put the impact in words, but it's potentially devastating, Diane. Every 2 seconds, somebody in the United States needs a blood transfusion or they need platelets or plasma, a blood product. And the reality is less than 5% of eligible Americans are getting out there and donating. So this is bigger than an alarm. This is a potential crisis. So anyone who can donate, please do so. It's more convenient and faster than you think. You go in, they screen everything. You can be out in less than a couple hours. And I know some people are saying, well, hey, I don't like needles, or I'm squeamish, or I faint. Be open with the staff about that, because guess what? There are techniques to help you through it. I am begging you and pleading you as a journalist and as a pediatrician to consider donating ASAP.
26: Dr. Patel, we also have a viewer question for you. Erica from Chicago asks, can my baby get a measles vaccine before the recommended age if we're traveling?
28: All right, Diana, real talk. I've gotten this question about 200 different times in the past year and a half, because there are measles cases everywhere. So the short answer is the measles vaccine as part of MMR starts at 12 to 15 months, the first dose. But children as young as 6 months may get an early dose that acts as a shield if you're traveling somewhere where there's a high amount of cases or you're concerned about an exposure. But the caveat is that one dose would not count towards the two recommended doses, though doses happening at 12 to 15 months and then 4 to 6. It acts as a protective shield in that critical window. But this is another reason why that community immunity is so important. When we're building that immunity across the country, we're also protecting those who can't get a shot or who may not be eligible, such as little babies.
26: All right, Dr. Patel, thank you. And if you have questions for Dr. Patel, leave him a message on Instagram at ABC News Live, and he might answer your question right here on Friday. Coming up, get ready for a weekend of new music. Selena Gomez, Cardi B, Ariana Grande are all dropping new songs. Megan Wright's here with that and more in The Drop.
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2: 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It's time for The Drop, where we talk about the big music headlines of the week. ABC News contributor, DJ, and radio personality Megan Wright is here to break it down for us. Hi, Megan. The air horn is ready. What do we need to know?
3: It's ready, and I'm very excited about this. We have a new Broadway show on the way. Let's cue Purple Rain. Yes. The stage adaptation of Prince's cult classic Purple Rain will be making its Broadway debut in 2027. Released in 1984, Purple Rain was Prince's film debut, and it became a box office hit, making nearly $100 million worldwide and inspiring the album of the same name. Now, that went on to be one of the best-selling albums of all time. The announcement was made on the film's 42nd anniversary, and a statement producer Oren Wolf said, Prince is, without a doubt, one of the rarest, most brilliant musicians we've ever had, going on to say it will be every bit as exciting for audiences today as it was when we first heard these songs in our boomboxes. Previews for the show begin on March 12th at the Majestic Theater with opening night on April 12th. Now, Diane, you know it's The Drop, and I feel like we have a lot of music drops, a lot to listen to over the weekend. First off, Selena Gomez. Selena is teaming up with her husband, Benny Blanco, and Becky G, releasing a new song overnight called Hey Olvido. La La, let's take a listen.

0: I'm loving it. Now, she teased this song earlier this week on Instagram, but now we all can enjoy it. And Benny Blanco has a new album, Hermosa, coming out August 14th. Moving on to Ariana Grande. We've been talking about her a lot on The Drop, and she finally has released her 8th studio album, Petal. Now, her 8th album is finally here. In a new clip from her Petal Apple Music radio show, Ariana says that her new album comes from a place of unfiltered rage. And when asked about what song she's most excited about, she couldn't decide. So we will pick a favorite of ours for you to check out. Let's play Bad Thing. And last but certainly not least, we have new music from Kay Michelle, the Memphis songstress and Real Housewives of Atlanta star, has finally announced the release date for her long-awaited country album, Jesus and Whiskey. It will officially be out October 16th with the title track on streaming now. She performed it on Live with Kelly and Mark yesterday. Let's take a listen. I thank God for Jesus. Now, this album has been a long time in the making for Kay Michelle, so very, very excited to check that out. Again, the album drops on October 16th.
1: All right, Megan Wright, we are ready for the weekend now. Thank you, friend.
0: Yes.
1: And thank you for watching. I'm Diane Macedo. The news never stops, and neither do we. We have a lot more news right after the break. Stay with us.
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11: 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On August 7th, these troopers...
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15: No new info on the guy who did it.
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18: This is the moment dancers dream of. The culmination of every sacrifice. I want to see imagination and heart. They're stepping into the legacy of Dancing with the Stars.
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0: From ABC News, I'm Sherry Preston. President Trump has announced the details of a deal between Hamas and Israel on Gaza. Under the terms, he says, Hamas would lay down their arms in Gaza and Israel would leave the territory completely. Now, Hamas is saying it will abide by those terms. Israel has not publicly commented. Here's ABC Chief Global Affairs Correspondent Martha Raddatz.
20: One U.S. official says Trump would be very disappointed if Israel did not follow through on its commitments to support the plan. However, all these questions haven't stopped the president from declaring victory, posting online that the new technocratic government will work with a new Palestinian police force to take responsibility for Gaza.
0: Escalating along with fighting in the Middle East, oil company profits, Chevron and Exxon both reporting huge numbers from April through June as the war with Iran continued, and gas prices rose because of it. Exxon's profits doubling in the second quarter. Chevron's nearly quadrupled. More potentially dangerous heat is settling in across a large part of the country. ABC's Trevor Ault is in Southern California.
21: 70 million Americans are on alert for dangerous heat, with the Southwest especially in the crosshairs. And with that scorching heat comes an elevated fire threat. In Sonoma County, the Woodside Fire, burning more than 140 acres, prompting evacuations and shutting down part of Highway 1, crews battling the flames from the air. Downtown Los Angeles is under an extreme heat warning Friday through Sunday.
0: A migrant crisis happening between Morocco and Spain.
22: Almost 50,000 people are now known to have rushed the border between Morocco and the Spanish enclave of Ceuta, and the situation is still not fully under control. This is on the northern tip of Africa and is the only land border with Europe, and so these people are doing this to claim asylum.
0: ABC Chief International Correspondent James Longman, at least 34 people have been killed. 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
0: Another AI system escapes its reins. ABC's Jim Ryan has more details.
12: Last week, OpenAI disclosed that two of its artificial intelligence models slipped out of their testing environment and hacked into the computer system of a company called Hugging Face. Now, Anthropic has disclosed that a combination of its Claude AI agents also gained access to the internet during testing recently and sneaked into the systems of three undisclosed organizations.
0: Seattle's police chief is out of a job following the mass shooting at a food festival that left three people dead. ABC's Alex Stone has more details.
13: Public anger grew against Seattle Police Chief Sean Barnes and Seattle's mayor over the city's response to the shooting and the lack of basic information that came from the city in the hours after the shooting. The chief, who was appointed in Seattle in late 2024 with the goal of modernizing and rebuilding the police department, has been under scrutiny for his lack of ties to the city and frequently leaving town. Reports emerged on Wednesday the mayor had asked Barnes to resign. On Thursday afternoon, that resignation letter was made public. Alex Stone, ABC News.
0: President Trump holds a cabinet meeting today, but it won't be at the stuffy White House. He's taking those in top administration positions on a road trip to Camp David, which every president since FDR has used at some point. President Trump predicts it will be a, quote, lot of fun and something different for the cabinet to experience together. Sherry Preston, ABC News.
16: Saturday, Billings, Montana could hit 106 degrees. Also getting back to some very hot August temperatures. All-time August temperature could be broken. Last month, or this month of July, they reached 111 degrees. That was the all-time record overall for the entire state. So, I mean, just unusual heat for the region. Sonoma County, California, the Woodside Fire, already 140 acres burned. You can see how much brush and chaparral is in there. Actually, wooded areas right along Sonoma. So, again, there's a lot to burn in this region if the firefighters can't get a handle of it. Good news is there are no fire weather watches in that particular area. However, there are out towards Oregon, Washington, Idaho, over to areas of Montana. We have humidity dropping down to single-digit territory. Gusts of 40 to 70 miles per hour to 75 in some areas. I mean, that's significant. That could be rapid fire spread. So again, that is why these fires are growing in the Oregon area. It's also sweltering heat out towards the south. We have humidity mixed in. So the heat indices are showing about 105 in Houston, and it looks like 105 as well in New Orleans by Saturday. We're going to keep triple-digit heat all the way through Houston for the next several days, right through the weekend. Very little relief for most areas. And if you're trying to find the good weather, you're just going to have to head out towards the East Coast. Looks like 84 degrees for Boston, 84 out towards New York on your Saturday. Saturday, 92, a little bit warmer out towards Washington. But rain is on the way. Looks like there will be some rain moving through Sunday night into Monday morning for the East Coast. Diane.
17: Leslie Lopez, thank you. And President Trump says Hamas has agreed to completely disarm in Gaza. The president says Hamas will give up its weapons and transfer control of the territory to a new Palestinian government. But Hamas has said it will only do that if Israel completely withdraws from Gaza. Chief Global Affairs correspondent Martha Raddatz has that story. Martha?
19: It was a big announcement by President Trump on social media, but many questions remain about the president's claim of a deal. Overnight, President Trump announcing U.S. negotiators have reached a deal with Hamas to lay down its weapons and relinquish its control over Gaza. U.S. officials who briefed reporters late last night say Hamas has agreed to disarm and transfer power in Gaza as long as Israel withdraws from the Strip. The proposed move, part of a peace deal announced by President Trump and his newly formed Board of Peace, an international alliance the president has championed to oversee the administration's 20-point plan to end hostilities in Gaza.
24: It will be responsible for recruiting and training a new government that will be made up of Palestinians, along with highly qualified experts from all around the world.
19: But details of the plan are slim, and Hamas has not gone public in support of the plan. If the agreement does come to fruition, verifying that the militant group has laid down its arms will be a challenge, as well as convincing some Israeli officials to back the deal.
20: One U.S. official says Trump would be very disappointed if Israel did not follow through on its commitments to support the plan. However, all these questions haven't stopped the president from declaring victory, posting online that the new technocratic government will work with a new Palestinian police force to take responsibility for Gaza. That marks a stark contrast to what Trump had in mind more than a year ago.
24: The U.S. will take over the Gaza Strip, and we will do a job with it, too.
20: U.S. officials now say this agreement is a historic step that will benefit Palestinians, though the phase could take months to implement.
1: All of this, of course, contingent on the full backing of Hamas and Israel. And this late night announcement comes as the war with Iran, now in its sixth month, drags on with no sign of it stopping. Back to you.
17: Martha Raddatz, thank you. And federal officials say they suspect Iran is behind cyber attacks on Minnesota's water systems. This week, hackers knocked dozens of water systems there offline. Multiple U.S. officials tell ABC News those attacks may be linked to Iran, but they haven't made any final determinations. Now, the FBI is warning states across the country of a surge in cybersecurity threats. Chief Justice correspondent Pierre Thomas has those details. Pierre?
3: Hackers are attempting a broad-scale attack on water treatment facilities in a number of states. And this morning, sources say Iran may be involved.
4: This morning, the FBI and EPA out with a warning to water and wastewater facilities, alerting them to a surge in cyber attacks. Companies in at least seven states now reporting incidents to federal authorities. Some of the operations affected, according to the FBI, include flooding and loss of pressure, which could potentially allow untreated groundwater to seep into pipes. The warning comes amid a wide-scale cyber attack targeting more than 30 water treatment systems in Minnesota. Authorities have not yet identified who is responsible for the Minnesota attack, but sources tell us a number of officials suspect Iran-linked hackers may be involved. In one case, the hackers were able to actually shut down the flow of water from the well and water treatment plant in the tiny city of Brahm, forcing officials to provide clean water to residents already stored in its water tower. In a statement, the city says it was informed that there were at least four other communities attacked with the same result. The city of Maple Plain declaring a local emergency that was in effect for 2 days, and the city of Plymouth also affected.
3: One reason officials are suspicious of Iranian involvement, so far the hackers are not asking for ransom money. Instead, they appear to be trying to deny service. Back to you.
17: Pierre Thomas, thank you. And President Trump is threatening to withdraw his nomination for attorney general. Two Republican senators are demanding Todd Blanch agree in writing to limits on a tax immunity deal for the president. Another president is threatening to delay Blanch's nomination until those senators leave office. But Senator John Cornyn says that won't fix anything.
6: It doesn't really solve any problems because there's no guarantee he's going to have enough Republican votes in January to confirm him if he withdraws the nomination now.
17: Former State Attorney General for Palm Beach County, Florida, Dave Ehrenberg is here for more on all that. Hi, Dave. Nice to have you here in person. So Blanch has already said that this anti-weaponization fund is dead. So what does it tell you that the president would rather withdraw his nomination than put that in writing?
7: Because it's not dead. Now, it's trust but verify. And the senators don't trust Todd Blanch when he says verbally it's dead because President Trump still wants it. And he put out, President Trump, a Truth Social post today saying that he needs this fund. Mm. So as long as Trump is pushing for it, the senators are not going to approve Blanch until they get something solid in writing.
17: Now, Republican Senator Bill Cassidy, who's not one of the main two holdouts here, also says that he's concerned about what he calls the Trump administration's weaponization of the Justice Department. So when you factor that into the mix, too, what do you think it'll take for Blanch to secure the support he needs from these Republican senators?
7: It's a good question because Senator Cassidy is an interesting case study. So he's a doctor, and he had some real issues with RFK Jr. when he was before him in the committee, and yet he approved his confirmation. He voted to confirm him, even though Senator Cassidy knows that RFK Jr. was known for his anti-vaccine advocacy. So he rolled over then. Now he's saying, hey, I have an issue here because Senator Cassidy lost his reelection. Trump supported his opponent. Mm. So it's the same thing with Senator Cornyn, who also lost his reelection because Trump supported his opponent. Loyalty is a two-way street. We're talking about political retribution. So what can Todd Blanch do? He needs to say that the weaponization fund is dead. And as far as politicizing the DOJ, he needs to stop going after people like Jack Smith and Jerome Powell and James Comey and now possibly Anthony Fauci. But I don't think that's going to happen.
17: Blanche is in an interesting position because he's already been confirmed by the Senate to be deputy AG. So he can continue on as acting attorney general. So how do you see this playing out?
7: Well, he'll continue on until the time runs out. Remember, we saw several U.S. attorneys get nixed because they overstayed their welcome. You can't stay as an acting forever.
17: But isn't that because they weren't confirmed by the Senate?
7: Does
17: that apply to him because he already has been in a different position?
7: You still have to be confirmed to your current position. Being confirmed to a different position doesn't give you carte blanche to be up for anything.
17: So he can't be acting AG until the end of the president's term?
7: No. But, of course, it takes the courts to step in, and that takes time. And in the meantime, Todd Blanche can do a lot of good and bad things for President Trump. He won't do bad things for President Trump, but could be for the country. I mean, right now we're talking about Anthony Fauci possibly being prosecuted after that show yesterday. I mean, that's the kind of thing that the public does not want. Let's get back to the evidence, facts, and doing justice, not politics.
17: All right. Dave Ehrenberg, we appreciate your time today. Thank you.
7: Thank you.
17: And New York's attorney general is suing the online betting platform Kalshi. Letitia James says Kalshi's prediction market platform violates state laws against illegal gambling. Now she's calling for Kalshi to be taxed and regulated like licensed gambling is. ABC News chief investigative correspondent Aaron Katursky is here with more on that. Hi, Aaron. So what happens if this lawsuit is successful?
2: It really could curtail Kalshi's ability to operate, not just in New York, Diane, but all over the country. If you watch the World Cup, you couldn't miss Kalshi's ads. They are a huge presence, increasingly popular, facilitating billions of dollars in trades every single week. But the New York Attorney General, Letitia James, says the prediction market is essentially gambling, especially the ability to bet on the outcome of sports. And in New York, it is not legal for people to bet on games that involve New York college teams. It's not legal for anyone under 21 to place any kind of a sports wager. And Kalshi's minimum age is 18. Kalshi also depends, the attorney general's lawsuit says, largely on chance rather than skill. So she says quintessentially it is the same thing as gambling and should be regulated and should be taxed accordingly. The lawsuit is also seeking potential penalties to include forfeiting illegal profits and restitution to Kalshi's customers nationwide. That could cost upwards of $36 billion and force Kalshi to really rethink how it operates. So while the lawsuit says it does not want Kalshi to shut down, it would effectively hinder its ability to operate as it is now, Diane.
17: All right, Aaron Katursky, thank you. Coming up, shark surveillance at the beach, new research about sounds that may get their attention. Also ahead, attacked by a barracuda, how a 13-year-old says she survived, and the warning experts have for swimmers.
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17: Welcome back to ABC News Live First. New Jersey police are getting creative to catch distracted drivers. Check this out. During a six-hour enforcement operation, a Dunellen officer disguised himself as a shrub. The police department says the operation worked. They handed out more than 70 citations. There he is, 70 citations for alleged cell phone use while driving. Now the department says in a statement, quote, "Let this be a reminder that text or notification can wait. Keep your eyes on the road, not your screen." And research shows sharks may be able to recognize the sound of people in the water. A new study from the Shark Lab at Cal State Long Beach shows sharks may be able to tell the difference between people swimming, paddleboarding, and kayaking. And researchers say they may be more attracted to the sound of people swimming. ABC's Hannah Batah is at Rockaway Beach, New York, with those details.
13: Oh my God, this is a big shark!
14: This morning, with shark sightings and close encounters surging from coast to coast, new research from the Shark Lab at Cal State Long Beach showing sharks may be able to recognize the sound of people in the water well before we know they're there.
18: What we've seen from our hearing tests is that sharks tend to respond to the sounds from a distance of about 100 feet away.
14: And that sharks may identify the difference between the sounds of people swimming, paddleboarding, and kayaking, with a person actively swimming seeming to grab sharks' attention the most.
18: When a person is kicking their feet and stroking their arms, the arm strokes seem to have very little effect in terms of getting the shark's attention, but the feet kicking could be more like the sounds of a fish swimming.
14: But researchers believe sharks may have learned to tune out most of the noise people make in the water, choosing to largely ignore it unless provoked.
18: If you watch Jaws, you're under this impression that if a white shark's nearby, it's going to come get you. And this clearly shows that that is not the case.
14: The new findings coming as we're seeing more shark swimmer encounters. This drone video taken earlier this month showing a great white shark just feet from kids who seem to be unaware, one girl even waving at the camera. Experts say warmer oceans bringing more sharks near the shore. The Shark Lab scientists now monitoring white shark populations from the sky and the water. They recently debuted an autonomous shark surveillance robot, which they hope will one day be able to communicate with lifeguards on the beach.
18: How many sharks are out there? What are they doing? What are they doing around people? And are there behaviors that might indicate a concern where you want to pull people out of the water?
14: And in New York's Rockaways, police using drones to monitor for sharks like this one. Already this summer, nearly twice as many beach closures due to shark sightings compared to the same time last year.
21: And I mentioned the drones being used here at Rockaway Beach. Just to put the effectiveness of those drones into perspective, 16 sharks were spotted here at Rockaway Beach in the first 5 days of July. Seven of those were spotted by the drones.
17: Hannah Batah, thank you. And a Texas teen is speaking out after being attacked by a barracuda. The 13-year-old says she was on a birthday trip to Turks and Caicos when the barracuda bit her hand. Now experts are warning swimmers to avoid wearing shiny jewelry in the water. ABC's Morgan Norwood has that story. Morgan?
22: Hi there. 13-year-old Claire McDonald is now home recovering after the scare of a lifetime. Let's talk about what happened. She was bitten by a barracuda on the first full day of a family vacation to Turks and Caicos. They were there celebrating McDonald's birthday. The barracuda with razor-sharp teeth chomping down on her left hand, severing tendons, teeth marks seen on her hand here.
23: I was really scared because I love horror movies. And, like, it just, there was a big cut on my hand that I first saw, and there was just blood pouring down my arm, like, rushing. And then when it let go of me, I looked behind me, I just saw a big silver-like tail, and I thought it was a shark. My biggest fear was losing my hand.
25: There was so much blood, so I just got to her as quickly as I could, got her out of the water to the shoreline, and kept looking, and, you know, anytime you're in the water and hands bleed a lot and, you know, things can look worse when they're wet.
22: Barracudas can cause severe injuries, but bites are pretty rare. And just like sharks, they often happen due to a mistaken identity. This is why experts say do not swim at dawn, dusk, or at night, where low visibility may make a quick moving foot or hand look like a tasty fish. You should also avoid wearing shiny jewelry, which may be mistaken for the glint of fish scale. Claire thinks the wristband she was wearing at her resort was that shiny thing that caught the barracuda's attention. Thankfully, she is recovering well and tells us that she actually wants to be a marine biologist. Back to you.
17: Morgan Orwood, thank you. Coming up, the NFL is back. Training camps are kicking off and we're counting down to the Super Bowl on ABC. Up next, meet two brothers hitting the field together for their hometown team.
0: Okay.
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17: Welcome back to ABC News Live. First, the NFL is back, and we are starting the countdown to Super Bowl 61 on ABC. NFL training camps are underway, and for the Atlanta Falcons, it's now a family affair. ESPN's Laura Rutledge has more on the two brothers hitting the field together for their hometown team.
35: The Atlanta Falcons select from the bloodline, Avion Terrell, DB Clemson.
17: When Avion Terrell was picked by the Falcons in this year's draft, it meant not only would the 21-year-old be playing for his hometown team.
36: Dang, I'm really here. So it felt good. I'm blessed.
17: But he would be joining older brother AJ, already a star cornerback for Atlanta.
37: And it's intercepted, picked off by AJ Terrell.
17: Walk us through that first moment when you learned that you were going to be a Falcon.
36: Ain't no way. Falcon, ain't no way. I went right up to AJ and gave him a hug because it's just like, I'm going to play with my blood. Like, I can't wait. Yeah.
17: AJ and Avion will not only be playing on the same team, but they play the same position, cornerback.
36: At first, I'm like, it ain't going to be weird. We're going to be in the same building, you know, practicing and da-da-da. Like, it ain't going to be weird. It's just going to be another day. Until that first day came, I'm like, damn, like, I'm with little bro. It's crazy, you know, being in the same meetings with my bro talking ball. We both seen the same thing. We get to leave work and go home and watch film.
17: So growing up, were you always trying to be like AJ?
36: Yeah, for sure. For sure. I see him doing that. Of course I want to do it. So it all worked out. With him being on the team kind of bring me back to when we first started playing in the backyards.
17: AJ is 6 years older than Avion. Both attended Westlake High, played for Clemson, but only now will be teammates for the first time. AJ and Avion aren't the only elite athletes in the Terrell family. Sisters Ariana and Arielle were both Division I track athletes. So who was the best athlete in the family for real?
36: Me.
0: Yeah, sure. Me. Yeah, it's hard. It's a hard.
36: It ain't hard. I'm the best.
0: Man.
36: It ain't hard.
25: What would your sisters say?
0: When it come down, they'll say me.
36: If he is the most athletic, it's because of me.
5: Both brothers give much of the credit for their success to their parents, Aaliyah and Ondell.
36: They pushed us to the max at every stage of our life. It's no secret sauce to it, man. It's just all work.
0: Grinding.
25: Shout out to your parents.
36: Yeah.
0: Just being able to come back home with our parents, seeing all the work we put in, just motivating me even more. The Defensive Hustle Award. I also got Defensive MVP.
36: Come on, this side.
25: Come on over now.
36: So these are the Natty cleats and gloves with the pick six gloves and cleats. A ball thrown by Mac Jones I had picked off. This one right here, it's a AJ Terrell Defensive Player of the Year award goes to Avion Terrell. So my high school had made it an award after me and he won it.
5: AJ wants to make sure kids in his community also get the keys to success.
36: The AJT Foundation is just giving back to the youth, making investing in them, making sure they have hope and structure to go along with whatever they want to do in life.
5: AJ was recently recognized for his work off the field. Last year, the Falcons nominated him for the prestigious Walter Payton Man of the Year Award. And guess who surprised him with the news?
36: How you doing here, bro?
0: I feel like no one deserves this more than you. Love you, dog.
36: Love you, my boy. It's just a blessing that we just in this situation. The stage don't get no better, no bigger than where we at.
0: It's going to be a movie. I feel like it's just going to bring the fans out. Everybody want to see what the Terrell brothers going to do.
5: Earlier today, we had an incredible surprise for some high schoolers who are associated with the AJ Terrell Foundation. AJ and his foundation gave them tickets to the home opener for the Falcons against the Carolina Panthers September 20th. So much to be excited about here in Atlanta. Back to you.
17: Laura Rutledge, thank you. Coming up, is AI going rogue? What Anthropic is revealing about one of its AI models next.

0: Welcome back to ABC News Live. First, thousands of migrants are surging into a Spanish city in North Africa. Almost 50,000 people rushed the border between Morocco and Spanish enclave of Ceuta. Officials say at least 34 people drowned trying to swim around border fences. And now it's unclear if any of these migrants will be able to claim asylum. ABC News Chief International Correspondent.
1: ABC News, I'm Sherry Preston. A migrant crisis unfolding in Spain as 60,000 people are believed to have rushed the border between Morocco and the Spanish enclave of Ceuta, trying to claim asylum.
2: Around border fences or using boats, a number of them we know have drowned. Officials say they know about at least 19 people who've died. Spain has deployed its military to try and restore order here.
1: A death toll has now grown to 34 people, says ABC's James Longman. It's believed about half of those who crossed the border have now returned back to Morocco. A bus crash in Algeria this morning has left 25 people dead, more than 40 hurt, the bus plunging into a deep ravine. President Trump claims a deal has been reached for Hamas to disarm and destroy its tunnel network in Gaza and for Israel to withdraw its forces. A heat dome is settling in over the West, downtown Los Angeles, under extreme heat warning from Friday through Sunday. An all-time high temperature could be set in Las Vegas this weekend. This is ABC News.
0: James Longman, thank you. And an American is among a group of climbers missing after an avalanche on Pakistan's Broad Peak. 10 people were climbing the mountain when the avalanche hit, causing them to lose contact with base camp. Rescuers discovered 4 bodies during their search, but haven't identified them yet. And they're still looking for 6 more, but officials say weather is hampering those helicopter flights. And George Clooney is pledging to help his French town after a wildfire. He says he and his family had to evacuate, and they had no idea if their home will make it through this, quote, terrible moment. In a letter to the mayor of Brignoles, Clooney writes, "We hope you and the people of our city are safe. And second, Amal and I are committed to making sure that whatever happens to our village, we are part of this community and we will be part of making it whole." The fire broke out Wednesday afternoon. So far has burned more than 200 acres. And federal officials say they suspect Iran is behind cyber attacks on Minnesota's water systems. This week, hackers knocked dozens of Minnesota water systems offline. Multiple U.S. officials tell ABC News those attacks may be linked to Iran, but they haven't made any final determinations. Now the FBI is warning states across the country of a surge in cybersecurity threats. ABC's Andrea Fujii has the details.
3: The FBI and the EPA issuing a warning to water and wastewater facilities nationwide about the increasing risk posed by hackers after a cyber attack on dozens of water systems in Minnesota, an attack officials say could be linked to Iran.
4: They most certainly have the capability to conduct these types of cyber attacks.
3: Water utilities in at least 7 states have reported incidents. Officials say the hackers are targeting programmable controllers that are modifying passwords to lock out operators. The hack in Minnesota did not cause any water safety issues, but one town did have to provide residents with water from a storage tank after hackers shut down normal water flows.
5: When an event like this comes up where we can run in manual operations just to ensure the quality and quantity of water is not affected.
3: The FBI has not confirmed Iran's involvement, but officials suspect Iran because it appears the goal of the attacks was to disrupt services as opposed to obtaining ransom money.
4: Iran, through its Islamic Revolutionary Guard Corps and its Ministry of Intelligence, operates a global network of hackers that operate in a coordinated manner under Iran's control to target Western information and communication systems, to gather intelligence, to engage in hack and leak operations, and even to disrupt critical infrastructure.
3: In 2023, hackers with ties to Iran hacked a water treatment plant near Pittsburgh, saying they targeted the plant for using equipment made in Israel.
6: The FBI is warning water utilities to take simple steps to protect themselves, like making sure their passwords are unique and secure.
0: Good tips, Andrew Fujii. Thank you. And let's bring in ABC News contributor, former Deputy Assistant Secretary of Defense for the Middle East, Mick Mulroy, for more. Mick, we don't know for sure yet if Iran is behind these cyber attacks, but if they are, you say it's not a smart move. Why not?
7: Well, Diane, we've already seen that their infrastructure in Iran is not only vulnerable to the U.S. Air Force, the president has talked about it. So he's talked about striking their power generation plants and their desalinization plants and water making infrastructure. So there's legalities to those targets. But the more that Iran targets and we can actually prove, or at least our intelligence community believes, that they're responsible for this, they increase the likelihood of those being targeted should a massive increase in military operations against Iran begin. So that's why I think it's really ill-advised for them to do this. They're pushing President Trump, who obviously has talked about this, that he might actually be more likely to do just that.
0: Mick, meanwhile, Kuwait is condemning Iranian attacks on U.S. assets there. We're already seeing Saudi Arabia coordinating with the U.S. on Iran strikes. Do you see any other U.S. allies in the Gulf joining this fight?
7: So I think we have seen other Gulf allies basically doing some things that they're not publicly talking about. I think, obviously, if they were getting more extensive in their operations, that would be not good for Iran. So the more they attack the region, the more likely that the countries in the region will move from the defense, which of course they're doing. They're trying to intercept missiles and drones coming at their people and their infrastructure, and move to the offense, because the offense essentially is the only way that you can actually defeat an enemy. So if they continue to do this, and the United States can really build this offensive military coalition from all the Gulf countries and potentially other countries, of course, Israel, this could not bode well for Iran. So they're pushing this. They would like to see a regional war because they know it puts pressure on the United States. But the consequences could be that Iran gets a regional war. They get many countries who offensively go after them because they realize the only way for this to end is to take a fight to the enemy. In this case, the enemy is Iran.
0: And Mick, what can the U.S. do to bring Iran back to the negotiating table now?
7: So in addition to really strategic military strikes, which should go after Iran's ability to raise money for the regime, so infrastructure that would relay their energy by means other than maritime, and their ability to rearm themselves from outside of the country, building an international coalition to economically and politically isolate the regime is what the United States needs to do. And of course, there's some elements of that already in place. But Iran has talked about they have sold, at least according to them, $18 billion worth of oil this year. That shouldn't be happening. If there's ways to go about stopping that, which means secondary sanctions on countries and companies that help facilitate this, finding the IRGC global infrastructure that they use to do this and seizing it, that needs to happen. Even countries that might not have agreed with the United States going to war with Iran, this is impacting them and their citizens. So this should be something that through the UN, through other means, that the United States can do. It might take time, unfortunately, but the regime needs to be strangled from their ability to fund themselves. That would change, I think, their perspective on joining an agreement that the United States could actually accept.
0: Mick Mulroy, thank you. AI giant Anthropic says one of its models hacked into three outside organizations during testing. Anthropic says two of the organizations didn't detect the hack. Just last week, OpenAI said one of its models went rogue and hacked into another AI company. Now this latest incident is raising more concerns about AI safety. ABC's Elizabeth Schulze has those details.
8: This is another warning about how powerful these AI models are becoming. Anthropic, which is the maker of Claude, says while it was recently testing out its AI, its models hacked the computer systems of three other organizations without authorization by humans. Anthropic saying that Claude compromised the impacted organization's infrastructure using basic technique like exploiting weak passwords. Anthropic did not name the companies affected. It says it discovered the incidents while reviewing its security in the wake of an alarming disclosure last week by its rival OpenAI, which makes ChatGPT. In that case, OpenAI said two of its models went rogue, breaking out of a security test and hacking the systems of another AI startup. OpenAI called it an unprecedented cyber incident. And this is all raising concerns about how quickly AI is developing and the need for potential regulation. OpenAI CEO Sam Altman was here in Washington this week. Some lawmakers are calling for an AI kill switch. Keep in mind, Anthropic and OpenAI, two giants already at the forefront of this, are now urging the government to slow down the pace of AI development. Back to you.
0: Elizabeth Schulze, thank you. And the jury is visiting the home today where a Massachusetts mother is accused of murdering her three children. Police say Lindsay Clancy strangled her kids, then tried to kill herself by jumping out a window, leaving her permanently paralyzed. But the defense is arguing she's not criminally responsible because Clancy was suffering from postpartum psychosis at the time. Now the jury is heading to the family's former home to see the layout of where it all happened. ABC News legal contributor Brian Buckmeyer is here for more. Hi, Brian. What is the layout of the house matter? Why take the jury there?
9: Morning, Diane. Well, the jury, the judge, and most of the court staff, except for Lindsay Clancy, are going to be at the house to see not only the basement, but the first floor, the second floor, and the outside of the home. This is to help give context to the arguments that both sides are making. I think for the most part, it's going to help corroborate one side or the other to understand what it meant for law enforcement, who they just heard from yesterday, to run through this home, see this tragic scene, understand where Lindsay Clancy was when she allegedly committed these crimes in the basement, how she jumped out of the second floor window, trying to kill herself. Does it make sense to the jury? Seeing it rather than just seeing pictures of it, I think help them get a greater understanding of the arguments that are being made in this case.
0: We've seen jurors and witnesses cry during testimony in this case and hearing evidence. First responders and police officers on the stand have talked about how difficult it is to talk about this case. The judge has told the jury to keep emotion out of this, but what happens if they can't? How do you see that impacting this case?
9: Well, I think I see a jury of, I believe it's 12 women and 6 men. That's including some of the alternates as well. It's all going to come down to their belief, their internal biases or understanding of how a woman goes through postpartum depression or psychosis or their own experiences themselves or seeing other people and where those tears lie. There are going to be people that are going to shedding tears for Lindsay Clancy. There are going to be people shedding tears for the children against Lindsay Clancy. And we're going to see where those fall. There are people watching this case, seasoned attorneys, judges, law enforcement, who can't take their emotion out of it. I don't expect 12 jurors ultimately to do the same. I think it's going to impact them one way or another.
0: And Lindsay's then husband testified that Lindsay went through multiple medication prescriptions. He said many of her appointments were with nurse practitioners and on Zoom calls. He really talked about her quest to seek care and all the roadblocks they hit along the way. The defense seems to really be focusing on that. Where do you see them going here?
9: Yeah, I think it's to combat what the prosecution is doing and trying to paint Lindsay Clancy as this person who is manipulative, lying, didn't take certain medications because she wanted to get rid of her children. The defense instead is using Patrick Clancy, the husband and ex-husband, and father of the children to show, no, she was struggling medically. This wasn't a choice that she made. This is something that was impacting and affecting her in a way that she couldn't control. And that's what led to the death of these three children. That's what led to the argument here that they're saying of a lack of criminal intent because of the postpartum psychosis.
0: Brian, what are you watching for next?
9: I'm looking to see the medical examiners. I'm looking to see the battle of the experts that's going to talk to us not only about the death of these children, but about postpartum psychosis. What was going on inside of Lindsay Clancy's head? Because ultimately, that's what this case is going to be decided on. Whether or not she lacked criminal intent because of this psychosis, or whether this was planned and this is a manipulation of the criminal justice system and unfortunately this family.
0: All right, Brian Buckmeyer, thank you. Coming up, the tech millionaire famous for taking more than 100 daily supplements says he may have gone too far. What he's revealing about his health next.
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24: I was recording the Seven Psalms album. Sacred that day. And I started experiencing hearing loss in my left ear. I had no idea how performing live could be done. It took me years to play with musicians again.
25: The Lord is my engineer. The Lord is the earth I run.
24: It's the most extraordinary tours I've done.
26: This is the moment dancers dream of. The culmination of every sacrifice. I want to see imagination and heart. You're stepping into the legacy of Dancing with the Stars. Are you ready?
0: Welcome back to ABC News Live. First, a tech millionaire famous for his quest to live forever now has an autoimmune condition. The 48-year-old has spent millions every year experimenting on himself, getting gene therapy, blood transfusion. He also said he takes more than 100 daily supplements. Now he says he wonders if he's taken it too far. ABC's Sophie Flay has that story.
27: I'm the first human to opt into an algorithm that takes better care of me than I can myself.
28: Brian Johnson is the eccentric tech millionaire whose obsession with longevity has extended way beyond exercise and eating his veggies.
27: Right now is the very first time in human history where you can say with a straight face, you may not die.
28: The 48-year-old has spent millions a year on experiments, pursuing gene therapy, taking blood transfusions from his teenage son, taking more than 100 daily supplements, eating his last meal at 11 a.m., and drinking no fluids after 4.
27: Today marks the death of YOLO and the beginning of Don't Die.
28: But now, Johnson appears to have had a change of heart, posting this short message. Been thinking things over and wonder if I've taken this whole longevity thing too far. He did not elaborate.
29: Hey friends, so I've got some bad news.
28: But it comes after word that Johnson has been diagnosed with an autoimmune condition called gastritis. It's a condition in which the immune system attacks the stomach lining. Johnson blaming years of low iron levels.
29: This week, I did one of the coolest things I have done in my entire life.
28: In recent days, he announced a new stem cell experiment, described as a cellular reprogramming technique. But that new message online, proving even those following aggressive longevity strategies can still face unexpected health challenges.
30: As for his autoimmune gastritis, doctors say it is not a fatal disease, but could raise the risk for stomach cancer.
0: Sophie Flay, thank you. It's time for our weekly segment, Patel It Like It Is, where ABC News contributor Dr. Alok Patel shares health advice on the topics that matter most to you. Today, he's talking about a new report on school vision screenings and the blood shortage across the country. Hi, Dr. Patel. Happy Friday. So the American Optometric Association says school vision screenings miss a significant amount of eye issues in kids. So what should parents do about that?
31: Well, happy Friday. What parents should do is include eye health in that checklist you're probably going through when it comes to back to school and all the health screenings. Because what this association is essentially saying is those screening tests that people may remember from grade school, when you look at that chart, that's almost ability to raise a flag, but it's not going to be a complete picture of eye health. People administering those tests might be able to tell if your child has a visual disturbance that's pretty obvious or is nearsighted, but may miss some more subtle issues with eye health, such as if homework appears blurry when children look at it. And if there's any red flags, what you want to do is go and get to a healthcare professional, such as an optometrist or an ophthalmologist, to get a complete eye test. And some red flags that parents can look out for is if your children are squinting or having trouble seeing things up front, they're turning their head, they're complaining of headaches, they seem to have eye strain, or if there's academic problems at school and vision may be to blame. And Diane, there's other certain underlying medical conditions that do require a comprehensive eye exam. So just something for parents to keep in mind. Take care of those eyes as well when back to school season starts.
0: All right, good advice. And the American Red Cross is declaring a national blood crisis for only the second time ever. So what's the impact of a shortage like this?
31: I can't even put the impact in words, but it's potentially devastating, Diane. Every 2 seconds, somebody in the United States needs a blood transfusion, or they need platelets or plasma, a blood product. And the reality is less than 5% of eligible Americans are getting out there and donating. So this is bigger than an alarm. This is a potential crisis. So anyone who can donate, please do so. It's more convenient and faster than you think. You go in, they screen everything. You can be out in less than a couple hours. And I know some people are saying, well, hey, I don't like needles, or I'm squeamish, or I faint. Be open with the staff about that, because guess what? There are techniques to help you through it. I am begging you and pleading you as a journalist and as a pediatrician to consider donating ASAP.
0: Dr. Patel, we also have a viewer question for you. Erica from Chicago asks, can my baby get a measles vaccine before the recommended age if we're traveling?
31: All right, Diana, real talk. I've gotten this question about 200 different times in the past year and a half, because there are measles cases everywhere. So the short answer is the measles vaccine as part of MMR starts at 12 to 15 months, the first dose. But children as young as 6 months may get an early dose that acts as a shield if you're traveling somewhere where there's a high amount of cases or you're concerned about an exposure. But the caveat is that one dose would not count towards the two recommended doses, though doses happening at 12 to 15 months and then 4 to 6. It acts as a protective shield in that critical window. But this is another reason why that community immunity is so important. When we're building that immunity across the country, we're also protecting those who can't get a shot or who may not be eligible, such as little babies.
0: All right, Dr. Patel, thank you. And if you have questions for Dr. Patel, leave him a message on Instagram at ABC News Live, and he might answer your question right here on Friday. Coming up, get ready for a weekend of new music. Selena Gomez, Cardi B, Ariana Grande are all dropping new songs. Megan Wright's here with that and more in The Drop.
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0: 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First, it's time for The Drop, where we talk about the big music headlines of the week. ABC News contributor, DJ, and radio personality Megan Wright is here to break it down for us. Hi, Megan. The air horn is ready. What do we need to know?
1: It's ready, and I'm very excited about this. We have a new Broadway show on the way. Let's cue Purple Rain. Yes. The stage adaptation of Prince's cult classic Purple Rain will be making its Broadway debut in 2027. Released in 1984, Purple Rain was Prince's film debut, and it became a box office hit, making nearly $100 million worldwide and inspiring the album of the same name. Now, that went on to be one of the best-selling albums of all time. The announcement was made on the film's 42nd anniversary, and a statement producer Oren Wolf said, Prince is, without a doubt, one of the rarest, most brilliant musicians we've ever had, going on to say it will be every bit as exciting for audiences today as it was when we first heard these songs in our boomboxes. Previews for the show begin on March 12th at the Majestic Theater with opening night on April 12th. Now, Diane, you know it's The Drop, and I feel like we have a lot of music drops, a lot to listen to over the weekend. First off, Selena Gomez. Selena is teaming up with her husband, Benny Blanco, and Becky G, releasing a new song overnight called Hey Olvido, La La. Let's take a listen.

0: I'm loving it. Now, she teased this song earlier this week on Instagram, but now we all can enjoy it. And Benny Blanco has a new album, Hermosa, coming out August 14th. Moving on to Ariana Grande. We've been talking about her a lot on The Drop, and she finally has released her 8th studio album, Petal. Now, her 8th album is finally here. In a new clip from her Petal Apple Music radio show, Ariana says that her new album comes from a place of unfiltered rage. And when asked about what song she's most excited about, she couldn't decide. So we will pick a favorite of ours for you to check out. Let's play Bad Thing. And last but certainly not least, we have new music from Kay Michelle, the Memphis songstress and Real Housewives of Atlanta star, has finally announced the release date for her long-awaited country album, Jesus and Whiskey. It will officially be out October 16th with the title track on streaming now. She performed it on Live with Kelly and Mark yesterday. Let's take a listen. Now, this album has been a long time in the making for Kay Michelle, so very, very excited to check that out. Again, the album drops on October 16th.
1: All right, Megan Wright, we are ready for the weekend now. Thank you, friend.
0: Yes.
1: And thank you for watching. I'm Diane Macedo. The news never stops, and neither do we. We have a lot more news right after the break. Stay with us.
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9: I'm Rachel Scott, traveling with President Trump in Geneva. Wherever the story is, we'll take you there. You're streaming ABC News Live.

Hi, I'm Diane Macedo. Today on ABC News Live First, the dangerous weather from coast to coast. Hurricane Genevieve's causing giant waves and rip currents in California. Meanwhile, life-threatening heat is pushing across parts of the South. We're tracking the areas on high alert, plus the wildfire threat across nearly a half dozen states. The possible breakthrough in the Middle East, what President Trump is saying about what he calls a historic deal to disarm Hamas and rebuild Gaza. And the urgent cyber warning from the FBI. Federal authorities say hackers are attacking water treatment facilities in the U.S. Why sources say it may be linked to Iran. And the migrant crisis in Europe. Thousands of people are rushing border crossings, trying to claim asylum in Spain. Why it's happening and what the White House is saying.

0: I'm Sherry Preston. Stocks surged this morning at the open. The S&P was up 0.5% right off the bell. The Dow adding about 41 points this hour. NASDAQ showing gains after Amazon reported a much stronger profit in the last quarter than expected. Also collecting some big profits in the second quarter. Big oil.
1: The U.S.-Iran conflict has reduced tanker traffic through the Strait of Hormuz to a trickle. In response, the major oil companies have raised the price of their refined products, pushing gasoline past the $4 mark. For U.S. and European oil companies, the strategy has worked. Most reported massive increases in second quarter profit as the war drags on.
0: ABC's Jim Ryan. Exxon profits up 105%. Chevron's profits up more than 300%. President Trump holds a cabinet meeting at Camp David today, and there in the attorney general's seat will be acting attorney general Todd Blanche, whose confirmation is still being held up by two Republican senators, John Cornyn and Tom Tillis.
2: The senators are refusing to back Blanche until they get written proof that a $1.8 billion fund, which would have paid taxpayer dollars to Trump's political allies, including January 6th rioters, is officially dead, something Blanche already told Congress 2 weeks ago. But that wasn't enough for Cornyn, who claims the White House is standing in his way.
0: ABC's Jay O'Brien. Senator Tillis says one of Donald Trump's advisors want to revive the fund, which would also provide IRS immunity for the president and his family. A heat dome across the West, putting about 70 million people under warnings. As for the Pacific Northwest, wildfires are the main concern.
3: Oregon may be started on what could be their worst fire season in history. That's how hot and dry it's been here. What makes this worse? Gusts, wind gusts anywhere from 40 to 75 miles per hour.
0: ABC meteorologist Sam Champion. State of New York suing Kalshi, alleging its prediction market is nothing more than illegal, unlicensed gambling. 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
0: Chaos overseas as thousands of migrants surge into a Spanish enclave from Morocco.
6: Thousands of people swimming around border fences or using boats. A number of them we know have drowned. Spain has deployed its military to try and restore order here.
0: At least three people were killed. It's believed the rush began with a recent Supreme Court ruling, says ABC's James Longman, that those who reach the area by sea cannot immediately be returned without due process. It's unclear, however, if any of those who came in will be able to claim asylum. New details into the death of Nolan Wells, who was found dead after a July 4th boat trip with friends in Mississippi.
7: Officials familiar with the investigation say the medical examiner has now completed the official autopsy, but it's not been made public. The report will be sent to a grand jury for review. The family's attorney says his team is analyzing audio tapes and ocean data from the day Wells disappeared to try to determine how he died.
0: ABC Sophie Flay. People aren't reaching for wine so much these days, and grape growers are taking drastic steps because of it.
8: California vineyard owners say they've been forced to rip out their grape crops or burn them because of slumping wine sales. They say they've removed thousands of acres, hoping to rebalance the market's oversupply. They blame the slump mostly on a shift in drinking habits. Studies show demand for wine has dropped significantly, especially among younger consumers.
0: That's ABC's Hannah Batah. I'm Sherry Preston, ABC News.
9: The FBI is issuing a warning after a suspected Iranian cyber attack on Minnesota water systems. This week, authorities say hackers knocked dozens of water systems there offline. Multiple U.S. officials tell ABC News they're not sure yet, but suspect the attacks may be linked to Iran. Now the FBI is warning about a surge in cybersecurity threats across the country. Let's bring in ABC's Matt Rivers and Amon Jordan and White House correspondent Karen Travers for more. Hi to you both. So, Matt, what's the latest on the fighting and this investigation into the alleged cyber attack?
10: Yeah, so the idea that Iran is behind this really comes at a precarious moment, obviously, as the United States and Iran have started fighting once again in this part of the world. And this would signal an aggression from Iran if this were actually to be proven that it's that Tehran is behind this attack. Basically, what authorities are saying is that they have not definitively identified who the actor is behind these attacks. We know that roughly 36 water systems across the state of Minnesota were targeted, targeting automated systems there. We're told that the quality of drinking water in the state of Minnesota was not affected, but it is a major concern that we know that the FBI is saying that these are probably Iranian-linked actors who have gone after these water treatment systems. So it's going to be something that authorities are monitoring very closely as we go through the next couple of days and weeks as this fighting continues. Meanwhile, the fighting in this part of the world, Diane, actually a relatively quiet night overnight yesterday. We only saw Kuwait with the military there saying that drones were fired, unidentified drones fired toward Kuwaiti airspace. But other than that, no strikes in this part of the world, first time we can say that in a few days.
9: Karen, meanwhile, President Trump says Hamas has agreed to disarm and give up control of Gaza. What more are you hearing about that?
11: Yeah, this was announced by the president yesterday with great fanfare, saying that the Board of Peace had reached this agreement where Hamas would disarm and Israel could withdraw from the Gaza Strip. Now, there are a lot of questions about the timeline on this, essentially a who goes first to make this happen. But this would be a significant move if it actually comes to fruition. But that's a big if, because there are a lot of questions about how this could actually pan out at this point. Hamas is saying it would lay down its weapons after Israel fully withdraws from the Strip, but Israel is saying that they will withdraw from the Strip once they see that disarmament by Hamas. So you have that question there of how does this actually move forward at this point? But this is something that the president's Board of Peace, that alliance that was aimed at trying to end the hostilities in Gaza, had been working toward. There will be a lot of questions to the president about this today, of course, and how this actually will play out now in the coming weeks and months.
9: And Karen, the president's also set to hold a cabinet meeting at Camp David today. What are you watching for there?
11: I think the big questions will, of course, be about the next steps in Iran. And as Matt had noted, it was a relatively quiet 24 hours after the U.S. had launched that strike on Wednesday night. The president this week had indicated he would be hitting Iran hard, but also in retaliation for what Iran was doing to U.S. assets and allies in the region. So I think questions about whether this is now the strategy of striking back or striking first, like we saw earlier this month when the U.S. did those 13 consecutive nights of attacks on Iran. I think also the question about the cyber attack will be a big thing. And you have an opportunity to ask cabinet members some questions, too. And we know there have been some potential differences about the way forward in Iran. Those will be questions that could be posed to people like Vice President Vance or the Secretary of Defense, Pete Hegseth.
9: And we're looking at live images now of the president leaving the White House for Camp David. They're pointing to something on the ground. Not clear what's happening there, but he's there with the Secretary of the Interior and the Secretary of Defense. And it looks like they're getting ready to head out. Matt Rivers, Karen Travers, thank you both. And Iran Program Senior Director and Senior Fellow at the Foundation for Defense of Democracies, Benham Bentaleblou, is here with more on all of that. Hi, Benham. Thank you for coming on. So today, Kuwaiti officials say Iran launched drones into their airspace, even though the U.S. didn't conduct strikes overnight. But you say you're not surprised. Why not?
12: Great to be with you, Diane. Yeah, absolutely. This is the sign of a not gentler, not newer Islamic Republic, that they're increasingly comfortable using force, whether that's overtly or covertly, whether that's responding to a crisis in the region or responding or retaliating to a strike on its territory or driving a cycle of violence somewhere else. And I think the Kuwaiti example fits perfectly in that second bucket. The Islamic Republic feels totally comfortable driving a cycle of violence somewhere else. And that's because at the very top, at the hardline elite inside Tehran, there is one thing crystallizing. There is one policy formula congealing, and that is that escalation rather than engagement is the best way to secure your survival.
9: You say Iran's taking the wrong lesson away from U.S. attacks. What do you mean by that?
12: Well, unfortunately, in the past, and you know, the cycle of violence that we've seen recently, including, by the way, the 40-day war, it didn't come out of a social vacuum. It didn't come out of a political vacuum. Not just that fighting, but the strategies the regime has pursued were conditioned by previous rounds. You know, in 2020, for example, when the U.S. removed Iran's chief terrorist from the chessboard, Iran responded with ballistic missiles at U.S. bases that were actually undefended, and that should have been a wake-up call. But because those missile strikes didn't kill anyone, the U.S. chose not to respond. Fast forward 5 more years later, same thing. The U.S. struck decisively, took out Iran's nuclear enrichment infrastructure. Iran responded against a U.S. base that had interceptors this time, Al Udeid in Qatar. It did billions of dollars worth of damage, but because no U.S. personnel were killed, the U.S. stood down. This mismatched ratio of simply because no one is killed, the U.S. stands down, or because we have powerful and expensive interceptors, we can afford to look the other way. That's what's going to get us into more, not less wars. What has to be changed is the psychology of the folks in Tehran. It's not about the trigger. It's the finger on the trigger and the psychology of the folks willing to push it. And unfortunately, under both Democratic and Republican administrations, there has been many missed opportunity to shape that psychology. And we seem to be paying the price for it in the rounds of fighting in the Middle East today.
9: Iran's suspected of cyber attacks on U.S. water plants. If that's true, how do you think this plays into their strategy?
12: Well, I think the strategy is simple, and we've seen it before, and it's called cross-domain escalation. You're fighting in one area. You're looking to make a breakthrough. It doesn't seem like it's likely. There's a chance of a stalemate. You open up a front in another area. And we've seen this even across different types of fighting, where when the regime is trying to negotiate or even set up negotiations with America, it goes and it actually engages in these cyber attacks. Just one month publicly before the U.S. and Iran blessed direct nuclear diplomacy way back in the Obama administration, September 2013, if you may recall. In August 2013, the Islamic Republic did precisely the same thing. It hacked actually this dam in upstate New York called the Bowman Dam and tried to get into the water pumping and filtration systems there. So unfortunately, this is a tried and true playbook to try to hack your adversary's critical infrastructure while you seem to be engaged in a cycle of violence or even a cycle of diplomacy with them, simply for the purposes of exacting pain, pressure, and trying to generate leverage.
9: All right, Ben and Bentaloglu, we appreciate your time today. Thank you.
12: Thank you.
9: And President Trump is threatening to withdraw his nomination for attorney general. Two Republican senators are demanding Todd Blanche agree in writing to limits on a tax immunity deal for the president. Sources say Blanche met with Republican holdouts yesterday, but now the president's threatening to delay his nomination until those senators leave office. ABC's Jay O'Brien's on Capitol Hill with the latest. Jay?
13: The Senate has left town for the week, and despite a flurry of negotiations and proposals back and forth, Todd Blanche is no closer to becoming the next attorney general as several Republican senators dig in against him.
14: This morning, with his pick for attorney general blocked by two Republican senators, President Trump threatening to pull the nomination altogether. Trump saying he may temporarily yank Todd Blanche, his former personal lawyer, from Senate consideration and have him keep serving as acting AG until Blanche's top opponents, Texas's John Cornyn and North Carolina's Tom Tillis, leave Congress next year. Cornyn warns that would be a serious mistake.
15: It doesn't really solve any problems because there's no guarantee he's going to have enough Republican votes in January to confirm him if he withdraws the nomination now.
14: The senators are refusing to back Blanche until they get written proof that a $1.8 billion fund, which would have paid taxpayer dollars to Trump's political allies, including January 6th rioters, is officially dead, something Blanche already told Congress 2 weeks ago.
16: There is no weaponization fund. The weaponization fund is dead. It's not moving forward.
14: But that wasn't enough for Cornyn, who claims the White House is standing in his way.
17: I think he's being prevented from agreeing to put that in writing, which is simply all we're asking for.
14: Senator Tillis saying one of Trump's advisors wants to revive the fund.
18: The only reason why we wouldn't move forward with this language is because that same advisor wants to bring it back to life at some point.
14: Cornyn also demanding the Justice Department rein in an IRS immunity deal for the president and his family. After a critical committee vote was canceled Thursday, Blanche's GOP support fraying.
19: I have expressed the same concerns, and I am waiting for the same answers.
14: With no guarantees, he'd clear a full Senate vote.
20: Shouldn't every American be afraid of the weaponization of the Justice Department? If there's not adequate answers for that, then probably there needs to be somebody else.
13: We've learned yesterday that Cornyn and Tillis did have a meeting with Blanche. A source tells us there was progress, but no deal yet. It's worth pointing out, President Trump has little leverage over these two senators. They're both leaving Congress. Cornyn lost a few months ago to a Trump-backed primary challenger. And he tells me that loss has given him new, quote, political freedom. Back to you.
9: Jay O'Brien, thank you. And New York's attorney general is facing a new obstacle in her lawsuit against online betting platform Kalshi. Letitia James says Kalshi's prediction market platform violates state laws against illegal gambling. Now, she's calling for Kalshi to be taxed and regulated like licensed gambling is. But now the Commodity Futures Trading Commission is filing for a temporary restraining order to halt the state's lawsuit. ABC News chief investigative correspondent Aaron Katursky has the details. Aaron?
1: If you watched any bit of the World Cup, you couldn't miss Kalshi's ads. Kalshi is increasingly popular. The prediction market and others are facilitating billions of dollars in trades, enabling people to wager on everything from whether there would be a good outcome for the Pittsburgh Pirates-Cincinnati Reds game last night to whether the Fed would raise interest rates, all sorts of things. But the New York Attorney General's office says this prediction market is essentially gambling and should be regulated and taxed as such. Kalshi has been fighting this, and the Commodity Futures Trading Commission, which says prediction markets are its exclusive purview, trying to prevent this lawsuit from going forward. But if it's successful, it could curtail Kalshi's ability to operate, not just in New York, but nationwide. The lawsuit is not seeking to shut Kalshi down. Rather, the attorney general says she wants Kalshi to be regulated and taxed like any other gambling platform would be. She's also seeking penalties and restitution that she estimates could cost Kalshi $36 billion. So there are significant consequences here. And even though Kalshi might not be shutting down as a result of this lawsuit, if it does go forward, if it is successful, it certainly could dent the way it functions.
9: Aaron Katursky, thank you. And Kalshi issued a statement to ABC News calling the lawsuit political theater and saying shutting down the exchange would hurt New Yorkers. Coming up, the landmark sentencing for the father of a Georgia school shooter, how long Colin Gray will spend behind bars. Also ahead, the midair scare over Maine, what forced a Swiss Airlines jet to make an emergency landing. But there was...
21: Okay.
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9: Welcome back to ABC News Live. First, two Clearwater police officers are being hailed heroes after saving a woman from a sinking car. Police say the car was sinking into a pond when the officer swam out and tried to open the driver's side door, but it was locked. They say the 45-year-old driver was unresponsive, so they broke the window to pull her out. She was taken to the hospital for treatment, and now investigators are trying to figure out what caused the crash. And the father of a Georgia school shooter is starting his prison sentence in a landmark case. Colin Gray is the first parent to be convicted of murder in connection with their child's mass shooting. Now he's sentenced to 15 years for giving his son the rifle used in that shooting. ABC's Faith Abube is in Atlanta with the latest.
0: Yeah, today happens to be the first day back to school for those hundreds of students at Appalachee High School who were traumatized by that shooting nearly 2 years ago. And it begins with some semblance of closure today as both the father and the shooter wake up in prison.
2: This morning, the Georgia father who gave his teenage son an assault-style rifle used in a deadly school shooting sentenced to 15 years in prison, a first in the state of Georgia.
3: It is clear you failed as a parent.
2: The historic sentence coming just months after a jury found 55-year-old Colin Gray guilty of more than two dozen charges, including second-degree murder.
4: He did not pull the trigger, but purchased and left a firearm accessible to a minor.
2: In September 2024, Gray's then 14-year-old son, Colt, opened fire inside Appalachee High School, about an hour outside Atlanta. The teenager killing two students and two teachers, leaving several others wounded. Thursday, survivors and victims' relatives sharing their pain.
5: This wasn't unavoidable. This was preventable. Because of the choices made inside the Gray household, four families were handed life sentences of grief.
2: The judge also admonished Gray for repeatedly ignoring warning signs that his son had mental health problems and an obsession with school shooters. Colt's mother telling investigators that weeks before the shooting, she urged the 55-year-old father to restrict their son's access to guns. Police even came to his house in 2023 about an online school shooting threat linked to the teenager's account.
6: Oh, he knows how serious it is, trust me.
2: And on the day of the shooting, when police came back to tell him his son opened fire inside his school, Colin Gray saying this. Gray's sentence comes 2 years after Michigan parents James and Jennifer Crumbly were sent to prison for involuntary manslaughter. Their son, Ethan, killed four people inside Oxford High School.
0: And back here in Georgia, that teenage shooter will spend life in prison without the possibility of parole. And as for his father, prosecutors are hoping that his murder conviction sends a strong message to parents that when it comes to school shootings, their negligence can and will be prosecuted. Back to you.
9: Faith Abube, thank you. And we're learning new details in the disappearance of Nancy Guthrie. The Pima County Sheriff says a hair found at the scene does not point to a suspect, but he says labs across the country are working to untangle a separate mixed sample of up to four people. ABC's chief investigator correspondent Aaron Gutierski has the latest.
1: ABC News has learned investigators searching for the man who abducted Nancy Guthrie are ruling out one of the forensic clues retrieved from her Tucson area home. They finished testing hair, and Pima County Sheriff Chris Nanos told us it does not point to a suspect.
7: I think the hair analysis was done and there was nothing.
1: That leaves a mixed sample of DNA as the only potential piece of biological evidence left. The sheriff said they're working to untangle a mix of DNA from as many as four people.
7: My understanding is there's at least five, maybe six labs across the country that are working on all of this.
1: And they are using genetic genealogy.
8: You're looking at millions of genetic markers trying to determine which ones belong to each of those individuals. If they are able to accomplish this, it will be a first and it will be groundbreaking.
1: 6 months after Guthrie was taken from her home, the sheriff is unable to say whether that masked man was working alone.
7: I don't think anybody's here ready to say it's one guy, it's 10 guys. Did he have help? Could have.
10: Make the right choice. Help us find her.
1: Just this week, Savannah Guthrie begged for her mother's kidnapper to do the right thing.
10: Tell us where to look for her. I truly believe it is never too late to do the right thing.
9: Aaron Gutierski, thank you. Coming up, Spider-Man New Day is out in theaters. Will Gans has a fresh review, some details on the cameos, plus the new movie you can stream at home. Weekend Watch is next.
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9: Welcome back to ABC News Live. First, it's time for Weekend Watch, where we talk about some new movies and shows to look out for. And Will Ganz is here with what's on his radar. So, Will, Spider-Man Brand New Day is officially in theaters. I know you already saw it.
12: I did.
9: So, what do you think?
12: You know what? I left my popcorn bucket in my locker. I should have brought it. I have a full-size Spider-Man head that doubles as a popcorn bucket. But literally hot off the presses, this movie just set the record for the all-time domestic box office previews ever.
9: Wow.
12: Surpassing Avengers Endgame. So, I was not the only one seeing it already in theaters. What's great about this is it's Tom Holland. It's his fourth time playing Peter Parker on the big screen, and this movie to me feels the most grounded, the most emotional. I mean, he's been doing this since he was 19. He's now 30, and you get to see Peter Parker sort of becoming a man in that way. At the end of the last movie, everyone had been memory wiped of Peter Parker, and so he's sort of dealing with the fallout of that 4 years later, trying to reconnect with his best friend, with Zendaya. But it's also got all the things that make a Marvel movie great. Epic action sequences. And so we knew Sadie Sink was going to be in this movie. We did not know who she's playing. I will not spoil that here, but I will say when you find out, the people in the theater go nuts.
9: Really?
12: They put the character name on the screen, like typed out, and everyone was just like, oh!
9: I love a good, fun moment like that in the theater. Also, big month for Tom Holland with The Odyssey as well and this coming out.
12: It's like we're back to the days of bona fide A-list Hollywood superstars. You know, we left it for a little while. It was like we had our Julia Roberts, Tom Cruise era. It sort of went away. But now with Tom Holland, Zendaya, Anne Hathaway, it's sort of like these really, really bankable movie stars in theaters are proof that, like, sometimes it takes a name to make a ton of money, and that's what these movies are doing.
9: The Dink is also streaming on Apple Plus. You say that's worth the watch. Why?
12: Okay, so this is sort of in the vein of, like, Happy Gilmore, this new Will Ferrell show, The Hawk, that sort of is a fish out of water, pro athlete, doing something different for him. It stars Jake Johnson, who you might remember as Nick Miller from New Girl and Mary Steenburgen. He is a former tennis pro who is now playing pickleball to nurse an injury and get himself back to playing health. Ben Stiller's in it as well. It's a lot of fun to watch. It's a movie, not a series, so won't take very long to watch, and it's on Apple TV now.
9: The viewers already know you had me at pickleball.
12: Yeah, exactly.
9: And The Devil Wears Prada 2 is now streaming at home. We can watch it from the comfort of our couch. So where can we get it?
12: If you have a subscription on Disney Plus, you can watch it for free. You don't have to pay to rent it or anything like that. And this was so great. Up until The Odyssey, it was the biggest live action opening of the year with good reason. This cast is just perfect. And it's so fun to see what they're all up to 20 years after the original. I mean, Meryl Streep as Miranda Priestley in a world where HR is watching what you do and what you say. She sort of can't do and say what she did in the first one, but it's sort of fun to watch her struggle with that, and a twist at the end of the movie that is just so satisfying. So if you didn't get a chance to see this on the big screen in May, certainly worth checking out this weekend, or even if you did, go back and watch it. It's endlessly quotable, just like the first one.
9: Very excited about that. Well, Ganz, thank you.
12: Thank you.
9: And thank you for watching. I'm Diane Macedo. The news never stops, and neither do we. We have a lot more news right after the break. Stay with us.
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9: Welcome back to ABC News Live. First, thousands of migrants are surging into a Spanish city in North Africa. Almost 50,000 people rushed the border between Morocco and Spanish enclave of Ceuta. Officials say at least 34 people drowned trying to swim around border fences. And now it's unclear if any of these migrants will be able to claim asylum.
23: ABC News, I'm Sherry Preston. President Trump saying U.S. negotiators have reached a deal in Gaza. Hamas would lay down its weapons if Israel agrees to withdraw from the territory. Mick Mulroy is a former Deputy Assistant Secretary of Defense for the Middle East.
24: If this does happen, then this is a big deal for the 20-point peace plan and for the people of Gaza. It needs to happen. It should be a public acknowledgement, and they couldn't, of course, put those caveats on when they make those public acknowledgments.
23: Nearly three dozen migrants dying in a chaotic crossing. They were from Morocco trying to make it into Spain. The prime minister is visiting the enclave where it happened today. A heat dome settling in over the west. Las Vegas could reach a new record high temperature this weekend, and Oregon is on high alert for wildfires. New York's attorney general is suing the online betting platform Kalshi, saying the prediction market is essentially gambling because it's based on chance rather than skill. Kalshi describes it as sad political theater. This is ABC.
9: James Longman, thank you. And an American is among a group of climbers missing after an avalanche on Pakistan's Broad Peak. 10 people were climbing the mountain when the avalanche hit, causing them to lose contact with base camp. Rescuers discovered 4 bodies during their search, but haven't identified them yet. And they're still looking for 6 more, but officials say weather is hampering those helicopter flights. And George Clooney is pledging to help his French town after a wildfire. He says he and his family had to evacuate, and they had no idea if their home will make it through this, quote, terrible moment. In a letter to the mayor of Brignoles, Clooney writes, "We hope you and the people of our city are safe. And second, Amal and I are committed to making sure that whatever happens to our village, we are part of this community and we will be part of making it whole." The fire broke out Wednesday afternoon. So far, has burned more than 200 acres. And federal officials say they suspect Iran is behind cyber attacks on Minnesota's water systems. This week, hackers knocked dozens of Minnesota water systems offline. Multiple U.S. officials tell ABC News those attacks may be linked to Iran, but they haven't made any final determinations. Now the FBI is warning states across the country of a surge in cybersecurity threats. ABC's Andrea Fujii has the details.
25: The FBI and the EPA issuing a warning to water and wastewater facilities nationwide about the increasing risk posed by hackers after a cyber attack on dozens of water systems in Minnesota, an attack officials say could be linked to Iran.
26: They most certainly have the capability to conduct these types of cyber attacks.
25: Water utilities in at least 7 states have reported incidents. Officials say the hackers are targeting programmable controllers that are modifying passwords to lock out operators. The hack in Minnesota did not cause any water safety issues, but one town did have to provide residents with water from a storage tank after hackers shut down normal water flows.
33: When an event like this comes up where we can run in manual operations just to ensure the quality and quantity of water is not affected.
25: The FBI has not confirmed Iran's involvement, but officials suspect Iran because it appears the goal of the attacks was to disrupt services as opposed to obtaining ransom money.
26: Iran, through its Islamic Revolutionary Guard Corps and its Ministry of Intelligence, operates a global network of hackers that operate in a coordinated manner under Iran's control to target Western information and communication systems, to gather intelligence, to engage in hack and leak operations, and even to disrupt critical infrastructure.
25: In 2023, hackers with ties to Iran hacked a water treatment plant near Pittsburgh, saying they targeted the plant for using equipment made in Israel.
9: The FBI is warning water utilities to take simple steps to protect themselves, like making sure their passwords are unique and secure. Good tips, Andrew Fujii. Thank you. And let's bring in ABC News contributor, former Deputy Assistant Secretary of Defense for the Middle East, Mick Mulroy, for more. Mick, we don't know for sure yet if Iran is behind these cyber attacks, but if they are, you say it's not a smart move. Why not?
2: Well, Diane, we've already seen that their infrastructure in Iran is not only vulnerable to the U.S. Air Force, the president has talked about it. So he's talked about striking their power generation plants and their desalinization plants and water making infrastructure. So there's legalities to those targets. But the more that Iran targets, and we can actually prove, or at least our intelligence community believes, that they're responsible for this, they increase the likelihood of those being targeted should a massive increase in military operations against Iran begin. So that's why I think it's really ill-advised for them to do this. They're pushing President Trump, who obviously has talked about this, that he might actually be more likely to do just that.
9: Mick, meanwhile, Kuwait is condemning Iranian attacks on U.S. assets there. We're already seeing Saudi Arabia coordinating with the U.S. on Iran strikes. Do you see any other U.S. allies in the Gulf joining this fight?
2: So I think we have seen other Gulf allies basically doing some things that they're not publicly talking about. I think, obviously, if they were getting more extensive in their operations, that would be not good for Iran. So the more they attack the region, the more likely that the countries in the region will move from the defense, which of course they're doing. They're trying to intercept missiles and drones coming at their people and their infrastructure, and move to the offense, because the offense essentially is the only way that you can actually defeat an enemy. So if they continue to do this, and the United States can really build this offensive military coalition from all the Gulf countries and potentially other countries, of course, Israel, this could not bode well for Iran. So they're pushing this. They would like to see a regional war because they know it puts pressure on the United States. But the consequences could be that Iran gets a regional war. They get many countries who offensively go after them because they realize the only way for this to end is to take a fight to the enemy. In this case, the enemy is Iran.
9: And Mick, what can the U.S. do to bring Iran back to the negotiating table now?
2: So in addition to really strategic military strikes, which should go after Iran's ability to raise money for the regime, so infrastructure that would relay their energy by means other than maritime, and their ability to rearm themselves from outside of the country, building an international coalition to economically and politically isolate the regime is what the United States needs to do. And of course, there's some elements of that already in place. But Iran has talked about they have sold, at least according to them, $18 billion worth of oil this year. That shouldn't be happening. If there's ways to go about stopping that, which means secondary sanctions on countries and companies that help facilitate this, finding the IRGC global infrastructure that they use to do this and seizing it, that needs to happen. Even countries that might not have agreed with the United States going to war with Iran, this is impacting them and their citizens. So this should be something that through the UN, through other means, that the United States can do. It might take time, unfortunately, but the regime needs to be strangled from their ability to fund themselves. That would change, I think, their perspective on joining an agreement that the United States could actually accept.
9: Mick Mulroy, thank you. AI giant Anthropic says one of its models hacked into three outside organizations during testing. Anthropic says two of the organizations didn't detect the hack. Just last week, OpenAI said one of its models went rogue and hacked into another AI company. Now this latest incident is raising more concerns about AI safety. ABC's Elizabeth Shulze has those details.
3: This is another warning about how powerful these AI models are becoming. Anthropic, which is the maker of Claude, says while it was recently testing out its AI, its models hacked the computer systems of three other organizations without authorization by humans. Anthropic saying that Claude compromised the impacted organization's infrastructure using basic technique like exploiting weak passwords. Anthropic did not name the companies affected. It says it discovered the incidents while reviewing its security in the wake of an alarming disclosure last week by its rival OpenAI, which makes ChatGPT. In that case, OpenAI said two of its models went rogue, breaking out of a security test and hacking the systems of another AI startup. OpenAI called it an unprecedented cyber incident. And this is all raising concerns about how quickly AI is developing and the need for potential regulation. OpenAI CEO Sam Altman was here in Washington this week. Some lawmakers are calling for an AI kill switch. Keep in mind, Anthropic and OpenAI, two giants already at the forefront of this, are now urging the government to slow down the pace of AI development. Back to you.
9: Elizabeth Shelsey, thank you. And the jury is visiting the home today where a Massachusetts mother is accused of murdering her three children. Police say Lindsay Clancy strangled her kids, then tried to kill herself by jumping out a window, leaving her permanently paralyzed. But the defense is arguing she's not criminally responsible because Clancy was suffering from postpartum psychosis at the time. Now the jury is heading to the family's former home to see the layout of where it all happened. ABC News legal contributor Brian Buckmeyer is here for more. Hi, Brian. What is the layout of the house matter? Why take the jury there?
0: Morning, Diane. Well, the jury, the judge, and most of the court staff, except for Lindsay Clancy, are going to be at the house to see not only the basement, but the first floor, the second floor, and the outside of the home. This is to help give context to the arguments that both sides are making. I think for the most part, it's going to help corroborate one side or the other to understand what it meant for law enforcement, who they just heard from yesterday, to run through this home, see this tragic scene, understand where Lindsay Clancy was when she allegedly committed these crimes in the basement, how she jumped out of the second floor window, trying to kill herself. Does it make sense to the jury? Seeing it rather than just seeing pictures of it, I think help them get a greater understanding of the arguments that are being made in this case.
9: We've seen jurors and witnesses cry during testimony in this case and hearing evidence. First responders and police officers on the stand have talked about how difficult it is to talk about this case. The judge has told the jury to keep emotion out of this, but what happens if they can't? How do you see that impacting this case?
0: Well, I see a jury of, I believe it's 12 women and 6 men. That's including some of the alternates as well. It's all going to come down to their belief, their internal biases or understanding of how a woman goes through postpartum depression or psychosis or their own experiences themselves or seeing other people and where those tears lie. There are going to be people that are going to shedding tears for Lindsay Clancy. There are going to be people shedding tears for the children against Lindsay Clancy. And we're going to see where those fall. There are people watching this case, seasoned attorneys, judges, law enforcement, who can't take their emotion out of it. I don't expect 12 jurors ultimately to do the same. I think it's going to impact them one way or another.
9: And Lindsay's then husband testified that Lindsay went through multiple medication prescriptions. He said many of her appointments were with nurse practitioners and on Zoom calls. He really talked about her quest to seek care and all the roadblocks they hit along the way. The defense seems to really be focusing on that. Where do you see them going here?
0: Yeah, I think it's to combat what the prosecution is doing and trying to paint Lindsay Clancy as this person who is manipulative, lying, didn't take certain medications because she wanted to get rid of her children. The defense instead is using Patrick Clancy, the husband and ex-husband, and father of the children to show, no, she was struggling medically. This wasn't a choice that she made. This is something that was impacting and affecting her in a way that she couldn't control. And that's what led to the death of these three children. That's what led to the argument here that they're saying of a lack of criminal intent because of the postpartum psychosis.
9: Brian, what are you watching for next?
0: I'm looking to see the medical examiners. I'm looking to see the battle of the experts that's going to talk to us not only about the death of these children, but about postpartum psychosis. What was going on inside of Lindsay Clancy's head? Because ultimately, that's what this case is going to be decided on. Whether or not she lacked criminal intent because of this psychosis, or whether this was planned and this is a manipulation of the criminal justice system and unfortunately this family.
9: All right, Brian Buckmeyer, thank you. Coming up, the tech millionaire famous for taking more than 100 daily supplements says he may have gone too far. What he's revealing about his health next.
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3: Welcome back to ABC News Live First. A tech millionaire famous for his quest to live forever now has an autoimmune condition. The 48-year-old has spent millions every year experimenting on himself, getting gene therapy, blood transfusion. He also said he takes more than 100 daily supplements. Now he says he wonders if he's taken it too far. ABC's Sophie Flay has that story.
38: I'm the first human to opt into an algorithm that takes better care of me than I can myself.
39: Brian Johnson is the eccentric tech millionaire whose obsession with longevity has extended way beyond exercise and eating his veggies.
38: Right now is the very first time in human history where you can say with a straight face, you may not die.
39: The 48-year-old has spent millions a year on experiments, pursuing gene therapy, taking blood transfusions from his teenage son, taking more than 100 daily supplements, eating his last meal at 11 a.m., and drinking no fluids after 4.
38: Today marks the death of YOLO and the beginning of Don't Die.
39: But now, Johnson appears to have had a change of heart, posting this short message. Been thinking things over and wonder if I've taken this whole longevity thing too far. He did not elaborate.
40: Hey friends, so I've got some bad news.
39: But it comes after word that Johnson has been diagnosed with an autoimmune condition called gastritis. It's a condition in which the immune system attacks the stomach lining. Johnson blaming years of low iron levels.
40: This week, I did one of the coolest things I have done in my entire life.
39: In recent days, he announced a new stem cell experiment, described as a cellular reprogramming technique. But that new message online, proving even those following aggressive longevity strategies can still face unexpected health challenges.
3: As for his autoimmune gastritis, doctors say it is not a fatal disease, but could raise the risk for stomach cancer. Sophie Flay, thank you. It's time for our weekly segment, Patel It Like It Is, where ABC News contributor Dr. Alok Patel shares health advice on the topics that matter most to you. Today, he's talking about a new report on school vision screenings and the blood shortage across the country. Hi, Dr. Patel. Happy Friday. So the American Optometric Association says school vision screenings miss a significant amount of eye issues in kids. So what should parents do about that?
41: Well, happy Friday. What parents should do is include eye health in that checklist you're probably going through when it comes to back to school and all the health screenings. Because what this association is essentially saying is those screening tests that people may remember from grade school, when you look at that chart, that's almost ability to raise a flag, but it's not going to be a complete picture of eye health. People administering those tests might be able to tell if your child has a visual disturbance that's pretty obvious or is nearsighted, but may miss some more subtle issues with eye health, such as if homework appears blurry when children look at it. And if there's any red flags, what you want to do is go and get to a healthcare professional, such as an optometrist or an ophthalmologist, to get a complete eye test. And some red flags that parents can look out for is if your children are squinting or having trouble seeing things up front, they're turning their head, they're complaining of headaches, they seem to have eye strain, or if there's academic problems at school and vision may be to blame. And Diane, there's other certain underlying medical conditions that do require a comprehensive eye exam. So just something for parents to keep in mind. Take care of those eyes as well when back to school season starts.
3: All right, good advice. And the American Red Cross is declaring a national blood crisis for only the second time ever. So what's the impact of a shortage like this?
41: I can't even put the impact in words, but it's potentially devastating, Diane. Every 2 seconds, somebody in the United States needs a blood transfusion, or they need platelets or plasma, a blood product. And the reality is less than 5% of eligible Americans are getting out there and donating. So this is bigger than an alarm. This is a potential crisis. So anyone who can donate, please do so. It's more convenient and faster than you think. You go in, they screen everything. You can be out in less than a couple hours. And I know some people are saying, well, hey, I don't like needles, or I'm squeamish, or I faint. Be open with the staff about that, because guess what? There are techniques to help you through it. I am begging you and pleading you as a journalist and as a pediatrician to consider donating ASAP.
3: Dr. Patel, we also have a viewer question for you. Erica from Chicago asks, can my baby get a measles vaccine before the recommended age if we're traveling?
41: All right, Diane, real talk. I've gotten this question about 200 different times in the past year and a half, because there are measles cases everywhere. So the short answer is the measles vaccine as part of MMR starts at 12 to 15 months, the first dose. But children as young as 6 months may get an early dose that acts as a shield if you're traveling somewhere where there's a high amount of cases or you're concerned about an exposure. But the caveat is that one dose would not count towards the two recommended doses. The dose is happening at 12 to 15 months and then 4 to 6. It acts as a protective shield in that critical window. But this is another reason why that community immunity is so important. When we're building that immunity across the country, we're also protecting those who can't get a shot or who may not be eligible, such as little babies.
3: All right, Dr. Patel, thank you. And if you have questions for Dr. Patel, leave him a message on Instagram at ABC News Live, and he might answer your question right here on Friday. Coming up, get ready for a weekend of new music. Selena Gomez, Cardi B, Ariana Grande are all dropping new songs. Megan Wright's here with that and more in The Drop.
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3: 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It's time for The Drop, where we talk about the big music headlines of the week. ABC News contributor, DJ, and radio personality Megan Wright is here to break it down for us. Hi, Megan. The

on the way. Let's cue Purple Rain. Yes. The stage adaptation of Prince's cult classic Purple Rain will be making its Broadway debut in 2027. Released in 1984, Purple Rain was Prince's film debut, and it became a box office hit, making nearly $100 million worldwide and inspiring the album of the same name. Now, that went on to be one of the best-selling albums of all time. The announcement was made on the film's 42nd anniversary, and a statement producer Oren Wolf said, Prince is, without a doubt, one of the rarest, most brilliant musicians we've ever had, going on to say it will be every bit as exciting for audiences today as it was when we first heard these songs in our boomboxes. Previews for the show begin on March 12th at the Majestic Theater with opening night on April 12th. Now, Diane, you know it's the drop, and I feel like we have a lot of music drops, a lot to listen to over the weekend. First off, Selena Gomez. Selena is teaming up with her husband, Benny Blanco, and Becky G, releasing a new song overnight called Hey Olvido, La La. Let's take a listen.

0: I'm loving it. Now, she teased this song earlier this week on Instagram, but now we all can enjoy it. And Benny Blanco has a new album, Hermosa, coming out August 14th. Moving on to Ariana Grande. We've been talking about her a lot on The Drop, and she finally has released her 8th studio album, Petal. Now, her 8th album is finally here. In a new clip from her Petal Apple Music radio show, Ariana says that her new album comes from a place of unfiltered rage. And when asked about what song she's most excited about, she couldn't decide. So we will pick a favorite of ours for you to check out. Let's play Bad Thing. And last but certainly not least, we have new music from Kay Michelle, the Memphis songstress and Real Housewives of Atlanta star, has finally announced the release date for her long-awaited country album, Jesus and Whiskey. It will officially be out October 16th with the title track on streaming now. She performed it on Live with Kelly and Mark yesterday. Let's take a listen. Now, this album has been a long time in the making for Kay Michelle, so very, very excited to check that out. Again, the album drops on October 16th.
1: All right, Megan Wright, we are ready for the weekend now. Thank you, friend.
0: Yes.
1: And thank you for watching. I'm Diane Macedo. The news never stops, and neither do we. We have a lot more news right after the break. Stay with us.
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1: Michael Strahan reporting from the Sagrada Familia in Barcelona. Wherever the story is, we'll take you there. 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
2: Hi, I'm Diane Macedo. Let's get right to breaking news. President Trump is on his way to Camp David, where he's set to host a cabinet meeting amid growing tension in the Middle East. Kuwait is condemning new Iran strikes there, and investigators in the U.S. are looking into suspected Iranian cyber attack on Minnesota water systems. Meanwhile, President Trump says Hamas has agreed to completely disarm and give up control in Gaza. Let's bring in White House correspondent Karen Travers and ABC's Matt Rivers and Amman Jordan. Karen, we're looking live right now as President Trump is arriving at Camp David. So I want to get into the Gaza issue. What are officials saying about this deal and a timeline for it?
3: Yeah, the president announced this yesterday on social media, of course, with great fanfare, saying that this is a very big deal if this plays out. Now, U.S. officials are calling this an amazing historic step. They say that this is a very big agreement, but there is still a lot of questioning about the timeline.
4: ABC News. I'm Sherry Preston. President Trump begins a cabinet meeting this hour at Camp David. On Thursday night, he announced the U.S. negotiators had reached a deal in Gaza. Hamas would lay down its weapons if Israel agrees to withdraw from the territory. Mick Mulroy is former Deputy Assistant Secretary of Defense for the Middle East.
5: If this does happen, then this is a big deal for the 20-point peace plan and for the people of Gaza. It needs to happen. It should be a public acknowledgement. And they couldn't, of course, put those caveats on when they make those public acknowledgments.
4: Nearly three dozen migrants dying in a chaotic crossing between Morocco and Spain. Here's ABC's James Longman.
6: Thousands of people swimming around border fences or using boats. A number of them we know have drowned. Spain has deployed its military to try and restore order here. Why is this happening now? Well, it could be for a few reasons. Only a few weeks ago, Spain's Supreme Court ruled that those who reach the area by sea cannot be immediately returned without due process.
4: The Spanish Prime Minister is visiting the enclave where it happened today. New York's attorney general is suing the online betting platform Kalshi, saying the prediction market is essentially gambling because it's based on chance rather than skill. Here's ABC's Aaron Katursky.
7: The lawsuit is also seeking potential penalties to include forfeiting illegal profits and restitution to Kalshi's customers nationwide. That could cost upwards of $36 billion and force Kalshi to really rethink how it operates. So while the lawsuit says it does not want Kalshi to shut down, it would effectively hinder its ability to operate as it is now.
4: Kalshi describes the lawsuit as sad political theater. A heat dome settling in over the West. Las Vegas could reach a new record high temperature this weekend, and Oregon is on high alert for wildfires. Authorities in southwest France are allowing some of the thousands evacuated from their homes because of wildfires to return. Dow is up 51 points. This is ABC News.
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4: The war with Iran has been bad for drivers thanks to higher gas prices, but those prices have been very good for big oil.
10: As consumers face the pain at the pump, the nation's major oil and gas companies are celebrating massive profits, also a byproduct of the U.S.-Iran conflict. ExxonMobil reported second quarter profits of $14.5 billion, up 105% from the same period a year ago. Chevron's profit from April to June was nearly quadruple the second quarter of 2025.
4: ABC's Jim Ryan. The chief operating officer of FIFA is the latest official to come out against President Gianni Infantino's plan to sell the World Cup to private equity. He says he and other FIFA staffers were deceived by the idea and that it must not be allowed to go forward. Tropical storm Genevieve may have lost some of its punch, but the now tropical storm out in the Pacific is whipping up potential problems for a long stretch of the West Coast. ABC's Trevor Ault is in Santa Monica, California.
11: Dangerous waves and high surf stretching hundreds of miles along the California coast. Genevieve churning through the Pacific, creating massive swells and life-threatening rip currents. In the past week, the Los Angeles County Fire Department has conducted thousands of water rescues. Lifeguards on boats and jet skis rushing in to save struggling swimmers. The National Weather Service has issued a high surf advisory through Saturday night.
4: SpaceX rocket is on a collision course with the moon. The upper stage will hit the lunar surface next week.
3: Actually engaged in talks or even interested in pursuing that at this point, given this ongoing volley of strikes that we have seen them launch at countries in the region. So those are very big, important questions. And then, of course, this Gaza announcement and what comes next there. But it's always interesting. I've been in many of these cabinet meetings. You have a chance to potentially ask the cabinet secretaries questions. And knowing that there were concerns expressed to the president last Friday about the potential of U.S. strikes escalating, that's something that could be interesting and posed to the president today about whether there are differences among that senior national security team about what potential next steps he is considering.
2: All right, Karen Travers, Matt Rivers, thank you both. The Coast Guard is warning Californians to stay out of the water. Hurricane Genevieve is churning offshore, and the L.A. Fire Department says it's already made thousands of water rescues. Now, more dangerous waves and rip currents are slamming the Pacific coast. ABC's Trevor Ault is in Santa Monica with that story. Trevor?
12: Diane, it has been extremely busy for lifeguards every single day this week. We are talking about hundreds of water rescues just in Los Angeles County because you're dealing with that dangerous surf and the rip currents and 8-foot waves. But this is a problem up 700 miles of the California coastline.
11: This morning, dangerous waves and high surf stretching hundreds of miles along the California coast.
13: I get nervous every day.
11: Hurricane Genevieve churning through the Pacific, creating massive swells and life-threatening rip currents.
13: It's worth heeding that warning. Things happen.
11: In the past week, the Los Angeles County Fire Department has conducted thousands of water rescues. Lifeguards on boats and jet skis rushing in to save struggling swimmers. The National Weather Service has issued a high surf advisory through Saturday night, and that says the region battles an increasing heat dome. 70 million Americans are on alert for dangerous heat, with the Southwest especially in the crosshairs. And with that scorching heat comes an elevated fire threat. In Sonoma County, the Woodside Fire, burning more than 140 acres, prompting evacuations and shutting down part of Highway 1, crews battling the flames from the air. Downtown Los Angeles is under an extreme heat warning Friday through Sunday, and officials know that will drive more swimmers to the water, and thousands more water rescues are likely.
14: Those rip currents that we're pulling will be pulling even harder because the bottom is going to be all torn up from that large surf. I don't see it slowing down. I would say this is going to be one of the busiest summers we've had in a while, yeah.
12: Now, to be clear, officials are not discouraging people from coming to the beach or going swimming in the ocean. They just stress if you're going to do that, you got to find a lifeguard stand and then swim right in front of it. On a typical day in Los Angeles County, a lifeguard is involved in 2 or 3 rescues. But of course, Diane, right now, those numbers are way up and are not slowing down anytime soon. Diane.
2: All right, Trevor Ault, thank you. Meanwhile, 70 million Americans are on alert for dangerous heat. Forecasters say Las Vegas could hit its all-time August heat record this weekend, and Oregon's on track for its worst wildfire season ever. Meteorologist Leslie Lopez is tracking that for us. Hi, Leslie. How's it looking right now?
15: You know, to your point, Oregon has already seen 1.7 million acres burned. The record to beat is 1.9 million acres. Yes, they're on their way to do that. Unfortunately, this is that heat that we're talking about that is really encompassing most of the West. There is a heat dome that is just encapsulating the entire region. So we're looking at heat advisories, heat warnings, and then we're we're also looking at heat watches. For most areas, it could also mean some record-breaking heat. Look at all the extreme heat warnings throughout the Southwest. This is where it's the most dangerous. This is where we're talking about prolonged heat, too. So it's not just the heat temperature, but it's the duration that we're talking about that really puts the body under a lot of stress. All-time August heat, possible record-breaking day in Las Vegas tomorrow. 116 is a record to tie or beat. And then you head up to Billings, Montana. The same goes there, 106 degrees for tomorrow. Last month, or this month, we're almost ending the month here, but for July, 111 degrees was the all-time hottest day on record in Billings, Montana. So they have just been unusually hot this summer. And then getting into Rapid City, they could see a daily record broken on Sunday. Fire weather watches all across the Pacific Northwest and moving into Idaho, getting out towards areas of Montana. It looks like humidity levels 8 to 25%, very bone dry in some of these areas. In addition to, we have 40 to 75 mile per hour winds. That means rapid fire spread if you're talking about wind gusts of 75 miles per hour. So, of course, the expectation is that the Oregon fires will continue to grow in size, unfortunately. As we're getting into that heat and humidity in the south, we have more days of it onward. It looks like 105 in Houston, 106 on Saturday in Houston, and then 103. So not much of a break as we're getting into the weekend. And that heat and humidity is around areas of the Northeast, but it just is so much more pleasant. So if you're trying to find some good weather, you can head out to Boston, 79 degrees for your Friday, 83 in New York on your Friday, 91 for Washington, D.C., and 90 in Raleigh. And it does stay and remain a pretty nice weekend throughout most of the Pacific North or out towards the East. Now, I do want to show you the rain because there is going to be a change up here. If you are out towards the Northeast, you do have the rain that will be moving in Sunday night into Monday. So that might just put a damper on some later plans. But again, that is going to stay around. Accumulations could get upwards of about 2 inches of rain, maybe 2 to 4 as we're getting closer towards areas of Ohio and Indiana and parts of Wisconsin as well. All right, Diane, we'll send it back your way.
2: All right, Leslie Lopez, thank you. And New York's attorney general is facing a new obstacle in her lawsuit against online betting platform Kalshi. Letitia James says Kalshi's prediction market platform violates state laws against illegal gambling. She's calling for Kalshi to be taxed and regulated like licensed gambling is. But now the Commodities Futures Trading Commission is filing for a temporary restraining order to halt the state's lawsuit. ABC News chief investigative correspondent Aaron Katursky has the details. Aaron?
16: If you watched any bit of the World Cup, you couldn't miss Kalshi's ads. Kalshi is increasingly popular. The prediction market and others are facilitating billions of dollars in trades, enabling people to wager on everything from whether there would be a good outcome for the Pittsburgh Pirates-Cincinnati Reds game last night to whether the Fed would raise interest rates, all sorts of things. But the New York Attorney General's office says this prediction market is essentially gambling and should be regulated and taxed as such. Kalshi has been fighting this, and the Commodity Futures Trading Commission, which says prediction markets are its exclusive purview, trying to prevent this lawsuit from going forward. But if it's successful, it could curtail Kalshi's ability to operate, not just in New York, but nationwide. The lawsuit is not seeking to shut Kalshi down. Rather, the attorney general says she wants Kalshi to be regulated and taxed like any other gambling platform would be. She's also seeking penalties and restitution that she estimates could cost Kalshi $36 billion. So there are significant consequences here. And even though Kalshi might not be shutting down as a result of this lawsuit, if it does go forward, if it is successful, it certainly could dent the way it functions.
2: Aaron Katursky, thank you. And Kalshi issued a statement to ABC News calling the lawsuit political theater and saying shutting down the exchange would hurt New Yorkers. The Trump administration is expanding its crackdown on immigration. The administration ended temporary protected status for Haitian immigrants on Monday. Now a memo obtained by ABC News says federal immigration authorities are making arrests in airports. A newly released video and text appear to show ICE agents using racial slurs against Latinos. Former acting ICE director under the Obama administration, John Sandwag, is here for more. Hi, John. So faith leaders in Ohio are advocating for Haitian immigrants in their community. What options do they have right now?
17: You know, Diane, there's not many options, right? The administration has made this decision to cancel TPS. There was a litigation, as you know, the U.S. Supreme Court upheld the administration's decision to cancel TPS. As a result of that, over 300,000 Haitians who up until really yesterday were legally present in the United States, going through vetting every 2 years, going through background checks, are going to become undocumented. The Congress, the House of Representatives did pass a bill that would potentially give some relief to the Haitians. That has not gotten through the Senate at this point. So for the Haitian community who was here lawfully, there really just isn't a lot of options.
2: Documents also show at least 27 people who overstayed their visa were arrested in airports. What do you make of that tactic?
17: I think we're going to see more of this, Diane. Remember, ICE is under tremendous pressure from the administration to ratchet up the number of arrests. Historically, ICE stays away from the airports. The reason being is it's just not where we found criminals, right? During my time, we did very limited operations in airports because most of the population traveling domestically, more often than not, you find immigrants who might be out of status, but have been here a long time, have U.S.'s and children. And it was always felt like our resources were better spent going after those criminals, in jails, prisons, or at large in communities. This is a different era. ICE is trying to ratchet up the number of arrests, right? They're under these kind of pressure to make 2,000 arrests a day. And when you're under that pressure, you go where it's easiest to find people, regardless of whether they have a criminal history. In this case, airports. So what they're doing is they're looking at taking that TSA data. When we buy a plane ticket, you put all that information in. They're running that information against their databases. If the person's an immigrant, they're targeting them at the airport. It's an easy way to pad your stats. It's just in terms of a public safety perspective, it just doesn't do much to make the country safer.
2: Material included in ACLU court filings appear to show ICE agents using racial slurs during operations in Los Angeles last summer. A DHS spokesperson says in part, our agents are focused on protecting the American people, not entertaining performative outrage. What's your response to those allegations? Do they interfere with enforcement?
17: Yeah, Dan, they do. I mean, it kind of feeds this narrative that really ultimately hurts ICE's ability to do its job, right? You have this narrative out there forming that this is a rogue agency full of individuals who are out there to punish migrants, right? Inflict damage. A lot of that comes out of the, horrific shootings that we had in Minneapolis or more recently in Maine and in Houston. And unfortunately, these kind of allegations only kind of reiterate that narrative. And what happens is it makes it real hard for ICE to cooperate with state and local law enforcement on on criminal investigations or getting those criminal immigrants out off the streets. Look, there's no tolerance. There's no room at ICE for this. And unfortunately, rather than these kind of reflexively defensive statements that we're seeing, what I would like to see is that we're going to make investigations of this because there just can't be, you just can't have that in the agency and you really can't have any tolerance for it. If there are allegations like that, I would hope that they are investigated. If they're unfounded, great. But otherwise, let's make sure we take an honest look to see if that is happening.
2: Former acting ICE director John Sandweg, thank you.
17: Thanks, Diane.
2: Coming up, shark surveillance at the beach, new research about sounds that may get the predator's attention. Also ahead, attacked by a barracuda, how a 13-year-old says she survived and the warning experts have for swimmers.
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2: Welcome back to ABC News Live. Nolan Wells' official state autopsy is complete. Officials say the results will be sent to a grand jury to review and decide whether they believe foul play was involved in his death. Wells died after a July 4th boat trip with friends. Authorities say they believe he drowned. And preliminary results from a private autopsy ordered by the teen's family found the cause and manner of death to be undetermined. Now investigators are looking into a 911 call from one of Wells' friends reporting their boat was sinking. Wells was not on the boat at the time, but officials say investigators are doing their analysis to determine whether the call holds any additional clues. And research shows sharks may be able to recognize the sound of people in the water. This new study from the Shark Lab at Cal State Long Beach shows sharks may be able to tell the difference between people swimming, paddleboarding, and kayaking. And researchers say they may be more attracted to the sounds of people swimming. Hannah Batta is at Rockaway Beach, New York, with those details.
0: Oh my God, this is a big shark!
21: This morning, with shark sightings and close encounters surging from coast to coast, new research from the Shark Lab at Cal State Long Beach showing sharks may be able to recognize the sound of people in the water well before we know they're there.
22: What we've seen from our hearing tests is that sharks tend to respond to the sounds from a distance of about 100 feet away.
21: And that sharks may identify the difference between the sounds of people swimming, paddleboarding, and kayaking, with a person actively swimming seeming to grab sharks' attention the most.
22: When a person is kicking their feet and stroking their arms, the arm strokes seem to have very little effect in terms of getting the shark's attention, but the feet kicking could be more like the sounds of a fish swimming.
21: But researchers believe sharks may have learned to tune out most of the noise people make in the water, choosing to largely ignore it unless provoked.
22: If you watch Jaws, you're under this impression that if a white shark's nearby, it's going to come get you. And this clearly shows that that is not the case.
21: The new findings coming as we're seeing more shark swimmer encounters. This drone video taken earlier this month showing a great white shark just feet from kids who seem to be unaware, one girl even waving at the camera. Experts say warmer oceans bringing more sharks near the shore. The Shark Lab scientists now monitoring white shark populations from the sky and the water. They recently debuted an autonomous shark surveillance robot, which they hope will one day be able to communicate with lifeguards on the beach.
22: How many sharks are out there? What are they doing? What are they doing around people? And are there behaviors that might indicate a concern where you want to pull people out of the water?
21: And in New York's Rockaways, police using drones to monitor for sharks like this one. Already this summer, nearly twice as many beach closures due to shark sightings compared to the same time last year.
23: And I mentioned the drones being used here at Rockaway Beach. Just to put the effectiveness of those drones into perspective, 16 sharks were spotted here at Rockaway Beach in the first 5 days of July. Seven of those were spotted by the drones.
2: Hannah Batta, thank you. And a Texas teen is speaking out after being attacked by a barracuda. The 13-year-old says she was on a birthday trip to Turks and Caicos when the barracuda bit her hand. Now experts are warning swimmers to avoid wearing shiny jewelry in the water. ABC's Morgan Norwood has that story. Morgan?
24: Hi there. 13-year-old Claire McDonald is now home recovering after the scare of a lifetime. Let's talk about what happened. She was bitten by a barracuda on the first full day of a family vacation to Turks and Caicos. They were there celebrating McDonald's birthday. The barracuda with razor-sharp teeth chomping down on her left hand, severing tendons, teeth marks seen on her hand here.
25: I was really scared because I love horror movies. And, like, it just, there was a big cut on my hand that I first saw, and there was just blood pouring down my arm, like, rushing. And then when it let go of me, I looked behind me, I just saw a big silver-like tail, and I thought it was a shark. My biggest fear was losing my hand.
26: There was so much blood, so I just got to her as quickly as I could, got her out of the water to the shoreline, and kept looking, and, you know, anytime you're in the water and hands bleed a lot and, you know, things can look worse when they're wet.
24: Barracudas can cause severe injuries, but bites are pretty rare. And just like sharks, they often happen due to a mistaken identity. This is why experts say do not swim at dawn, dusk, or at night, where low visibility may make a quick moving foot or hand look like a tasty fish. You should also avoid wearing shiny jewelry, which may be mistaken for the glint of fish scale. Claire thinks the wristband she was wearing at her resort was that shiny thing that caught the barracuda's attention. Thankfully, she is recovering well and tells us that she actually wants to be a marine biologist. Back to you.
2: Morgan Norwood, thank you. Coming up, GMA Lifestyle contributor Lori Bergamato is here for the right stuff. It's time to shop for back-to-school essentials when we come back.
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31: Hi, my name is Peter Parker. We used to know each other. But the truth is, I'm not just Peter Parker. I'm Spider-Man.
32: God, that's cool. Here we go.
31: And sometimes, Spider-Man has to do the hard thing, even if it breaks Peter Parker's heart.
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34: 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Rated PG-13.
35: We have plenty of time now that Bobby's out of the house.
36: Peggy, that's against golf etiquette.
35: What does golf etiquette say about me jamming this club into your mouth?
37: It's important your parents know I'm a man.
38: Bad man, be gone.
37: She called me a man.
38: Ow. It's showtime.
36: Bobby.
38: Good God in heaven.
2: Welcome back to ABC News Live. It's time for The Right Stuff with our friend GMA lifestyle contributor, Lori Bergamotto. So every Friday, Lori brings us some of her favorite products. And this week, she is preparing us for back to school with some of her top backpack picks. You can shop these products and more of what Lori shared on GMA by scanning that QR code in the bottom left corner of your screen. So Lori, walk us through what makes these backpacks so great.
15: Okay, well, first of all, school supplies are expensive,
2: yes.
15: Are they not?
2: Can confirm.
15: Yes, can confirm. And so a lot of parents are trying to find deals wherever they can. Mm-hmm. And these backpacks, which we found at Walmart, they're from their line at Wonder Nation, they're under $5.
2: Wait.
15: I know. Under $5. They're $4.97. And look at how cute they are.
2: They even have the nice side pockets.
15: They have the side pockets for water bottles. They have a front pocket, you know, for any, like my daughter loves to have like a trinket of some kind that she likes to bring with her. Those can go in there. And then inside, there's even space for a laptop if your child is maybe in like second grade, third grade, where they start introducing them to Chromebooks.
2: It has a nice little sleeve in here.
15: We're losing them.
2: I'm locking things over because I'm getting very excited playing.
15: And so many different patterns. I think great if, I love that. It's kind of got like a uniform 70s vibe.
2: Yeah, look at the inside
15: vibe.
2: Here. There's a nice
15: there's
2: little cushion
15: padded,
2: in the back.
15: Yeah, so if you have like a device or
2: the
15: something.
2: Sleeve. I can't believe. I'm dumbfounded.
15: $4.97. I know. And they have them for boys. They have them for girls. Lots of great options available at Walmart.
2: Really nice.
15: Okay, so Diane, I don't know what backpack you had in high school, but I'll tell you what I had. A JanSport.
2: Oh, very popular.
15: Yeah. So these are 60 plus years going strong.
2: Mm-hmm.
15: We know them because they're reliable, they're durable, they're stable. These are all things that you're looking for when your child's a little bit older, in middle school, into high school. These are their big student bags.
2: Mm.
15: And what we love about the big student bags is exactly what the name suggests. They can fit a lot of stuff. And as your child gets older, more and more stuff is going in this bag.
2: And all the different compartments are so nice to stay organized.
15: And that is what we need, because as they're working on their executive functioning, this is the sort of backpack that's going to help get them. And you know this better than anybody.
2: As a student who had no executive functioning, I could have used it.
15: No, but you know, if you have a place for something, you can put it in its place. If it's a black hole, every
2: like
15: single thing
2: was.
15: Is just going to go in there. The other thing we love about JanSports are their supportive straps are really great.
2: Yeah.
15: And it helps administer the weight in a way that's really good
0: for kids' backs and lumbar support. So these are great bats.
2: Nice.
0: And then finally,
2: these are so pretty.
0: Aren't these cool? So this is something from Sprayground. These backpacks
2: need to show
0: are
2: off these fringes.
0: Really this. Cool from a streetwear brand, Sprayground. These are like limited edition drops. So these are bougie, I'm gonna just say it. But sometimes backpacks become part of like your child's fashion accessories.
2: Yeah, Kat was just saying her senior year, they made a whole big thing that you had to have a flashy backpack and everyone had a lot of fun with it.
0: Exactly, and it becomes social currency. So it's like, what does everybody have? What do you have? You know, and it's part of the whole process. So if you are going to splurge on a backpack, we love these as a splurge from Sprayground. So lots of really good options for reliability, for functionality, for fashion. We have got you covered all back to school season. 32 days till my kids go back.
2: Kat, how cool can't would wait. It have been to have this when your senior year? Really cool. All right. And Lori, thank you for
0: thank
2: these.
0: Thank you.
2: And to shop these products and more of the right stuff, just scan that QR code bottom left corner of your screen and make sure to join us for Back to School Mondays and shop more of Lori's favorite picks. I'm Diane Macedo. The news never stops and neither do we. We have a lot more news right after the break.

0: every month, our department breaks records. And when did that trend line start? On Election Day, 2024, when the American people said, I want to serve under this president. And that that new name, the Department of War, has become the ethos, the warrior ethos of our department, again, spirit. And I will note, the flyovers will indeed continue until morale improves. But that's also spirit. Parades, 250, flyovers, the American people seeing and feeling their military in ways they have not in the past. That's spirit. And then finally, Mr. President, a generational investment. You rebuilt the military in your first term. You've spent in your first year $1 trillion, and now we are committed in working with Congress to get $1.5 trillion. But this is not the same way we funded our department in the past. This is a businessman in charge. This is a deputy secretary of our department.
1: From ABC News, I'm Chuck Severson. President Trump holding a cabinet meeting at Camp David right now, talking about his newly announced new deal with Gaza. ABC's Karen Travers outside the White House.
2: There are a lot of questions about the timeline on this, essentially a who goes first to make this happen. But this would be a significant move if it actually comes to fruition. But that's a big if, because there are a lot of questions about how this could actually pan out at this point.
1: And President Trump saying this about the midterm elections and immigration.
3: If we're not in office, our country will be invaded at levels that made Spain look small time.
1: The Spanish situation is about 60,000 migrants have entered a Spanish region from Morocco in the past 24 hours, says a local official. Spain's Prime Minister, Pedro Sanchez, visited the area today and condemned the border breach. ABC's James Longman.
4: Why is this happening now? Well, it could be for a few reasons. Only a few weeks ago, Spain's Supreme Court ruled that those who reach the area by sea cannot be immediately returned without due process. The border has also been a flashpoint in the past. Morocco does not recognize Ceuta as Spanish territory, and it uses this as leverage in what is often a strained relationship. It's unclear if any of these people will be able to claim asylum or reach mainland Europe.
1: New York sued Kalshi today, alleging its prediction market is nothing more than illegal, unlicensed gambling, in large part because outcomes depend more on chance than skill. Kalshi insists its event contracts are federally regulated derivatives outside the scope of state gaming laws. ABC's Aaron Kirsey.
5: Kalshi depends, the attorney general's lawsuit says, largely on chance rather than skill. So she says quintessentially it is the same thing as gambling and should be regulated and should be taxed accordingly.
1: Wall Street's major indexes are higher. 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
1: Grape growers in Napa Valley are taking drastic steps in the face of lower demand. ABC's Hannah Batal has the details.
8: California vineyard owners say they've been forced to rip out their grape crops or burn them because of slumping wine sales. They say they've removed thousands of acres, hoping to rebalance the market's oversupply. They blame the slump mostly on a shift in drinking habits. Studies show demand for wine has dropped significantly, especially among younger consumers.
1: The search for a North Carolina woman continues in Grenada after she vanished while traveling last month, her husband now saying that he believes there was no foul play. A Houston-area teenager with a fascination for sea creatures is recovering after he was bitten by one.
9: Claire McDonald was vacationing with her family in the Turks and Caicos Islands on July 19th. As the 13-year-old was doing a handstand in the blue ocean water, something grabbed her.
10: And there was just blood pouring down my arm, like rushing.
9: A barracuda had torn tendons, a ligament, and a nerve. She's had surgery and expects to recover. As for the barracuda, Claire has no hard feelings.
10: There's always going to be risk, and you got to be careful.
9: And the encounter has only strengthened her resolve to become a marine biologist.
10: I just love the ocean.
9: Jim Ryan, ABC News.
1: A Florida man arrested on charges of manslaughter this week after he shot and killed his neighbor back in March after reportedly mistaking him for a bear. Man says he fired a warning shot but continued to hear movement that concerned him. Chuck Sievertson, ABC News.
11: On Minnesota because he says they're grossly incompetent. So notable to hear the president come out and declare who he thinks was behind this or what the reasoning was for that. I think that's something that he'll get asked about, and hopefully we'll have some more details about what he has learned about that and why he is saying it is not Iran. He said Iran should be so lucky, they've got bigger problems to worry about than Minnesota. I think another thing is that the president was talking about Iran's missile capabilities. We have, of course, have seen over the last several weeks Iran firing missiles and drones at U.S. assets and allies in the region. There have been concerns about the United States' own depleted supply of air defense systems. And the president was defensive on that there. He said that the U.S. is building up its weapons supply fast, but he wanted to move it up faster. But on the issue of Iran, he said that they have had a depletion of their stockpiles, but he acknowledged they clearly still have some capabilities. He said, quote, if they have one, meaning a missile, that's too many as far as I'm concerned. James, you'll probably remember it was a couple weeks ago when the president was at the G7 summit. He was talking about Iran having ballistic missiles, and he said that it was okay if they had some because other countries in the region had them. The president said, I would say in relative proportion, that was okay. So a notable change in message from just a few weeks ago, the president saying Iran could have ballistic missiles, now saying one is too many.
4: Colonel Krumreich, what do you make there of what Karen just reported, the president saying he doesn't think Iran was behind this water attack, and also talking up the United States and saying that Iran might be running low? I mean, big picture, does U.S. strategy in Iran need to change, or can it just afford to continue with more of the same?
12: Well, James, I'll split this into two parts. The first, let's talk about the water plant in Minnesota. We work with clients, with our Global Guardian clients throughout the United States and the world that are constantly being attacked, especially when you think about data centers, water companies, power companies, AI. We run very deep on protecting our clients in this space. And it's not just the physical attacks. They are under constant cyber attack as well. So the threat groups that are out there go well beyond Iran. So there needs to be more of an investigation on exactly who is trying to disrupt the water in Minnesota. So definitely looking forward to learning more information. But from my experience working with these corporate clients every single day, it could be a whole number of actors, and we're working with them 24/7. In respect to Iran and our policy in Iran, I think one of the key things that we're seeing talking to our corporate clients that work in the Gulf is really trying to understand exactly what the end game looks like and what the campaign is going to look like going forward. You know, when we see Saudi Arabia coming up and taking that leadership role, this is really a critical piece because they're putting their marker down as the Gulf leader saying, we will have freedom of maritime movement here. So what we're doing, and Global Guardian, we've been on the ground since day one of this conflict, moving 4,200 clients out of the Gulf, and we've been there every single day protecting on the cyber side, protecting our folks on the ground with our ground teams every day. So we're out of the crisis mode. What we're doing is we're taking all the latest information that we're getting from the U.S. government and from the Iranians and helping our clients through exercises, through trainings to navigate this. So very interesting days ahead.
4: For sure. Karen Travers and Colonel Seth Krumreich, thank you. And we'll come back to that cabinet meeting should the need arise. Staying in the Middle East, President Trump says Hamas has agreed to completely disarm in Gaza. The president says Hamas will give up its weapons and transfer control of the territory to a new Palestinian government. But Hamas has said that will only happen if Israel completely withdraws from Gaza. So has anything really changed? Chief Global Affairs correspondent Martha Raddatz has the story.
13: President Trump announcing U.S. negotiators have reached a deal with Hamas to lay down its weapons and relinquish its control over Gaza. U.S. officials who briefed reporters say Hamas has agreed to disarm and transfer power in Gaza as long as Israel withdraws from the Strip. The proposed move, part of a peace deal announced by President Trump and his newly formed Board of Peace, an international alliance the president has championed to oversee the administration's 20-point plan to end hostilities in Gaza.
14: It will be responsible for recruiting and training a new government that will be made up of Palestinians, along with highly qualified experts from all around the world.
13: But details of the plan are slim, and Hamas has not gone public in support of the plan. If the agreement does come to fruition, verifying that the militant group has laid down its arms will be a challenge, as well as convincing some Israeli officials to back the deal. One U.S. official says Trump would be very disappointed if Israel did not follow through on its commitments to support the plan. However, all these questions haven't stopped the president from declaring victory, posting online that the new technocratic government will work with a new Palestinian police force to take responsibility for Gaza. That marks a stark contrast to what Trump had in mind more than a year ago.
14: The U.S. will take over the Gaza Strip, and we will do a job with it, too.
13: U.S. officials now say this agreement is a historic step that will benefit Palestinians, though the phase could take months to implement.
2: All of this, of course, contingent on the full backing of Hamas and Israel. And this late night announcement comes as the war with Iran, now in its sixth month, drags on with no sign of it stopping. Back to you.
15: Martha Raddatz, thank you. Back stateside, President Trump is battling some of his fellow Republicans over his attorney general nominee. Senators John Cornyn and Tom Tillis are holding up Todd Blanche's nomination amid concerns about Trump's IRS settlement. That agreement included the so-called anti-weaponization fund that could have seen DOJ paying out millions to Trump allies. Now, Trump says Cornyn actually agreed with him on the fund until Trump refused to endorse him in a Senate primary. R.J. O'Brien has more from Washington.
16: This was a major stumbling block for President Trump's handpicked choice for the next Attorney General, Todd Blanche. The Senate Judiciary Committee postponing a critical vote on his nomination over the objections of two key Republican senators, John Cornyn of North Carolina and Tom Tillis of Texas. Both say they have concerns about an agreement President Trump struck with his own government after he sued his own IRS over the leaking of his tax records. The senators say they want to see in writing assurances from the government that a $1.8 billion anti-weaponization fund that would have used taxpayer money to pay out claims to Trump's political allies is officially defunct, as the acting attorney general Blanche says. They also want the IRS to narrow the scope of an immunity agreement it broke with President Trump, or it struck with President Trump, his family, and their businesses. Now, Cornyn says that Blanche, who was once President Trump's personal lawyer, hasn't budged or hasn't fully met yet his demands. We know that overnight, the Justice Department sent Cornyn and Tillis yet another piece of paper outlining their language and concessions that they were willing to make. But it's worth pointing out here, President Trump has very little leverage over both senators because Tillis is not running for re-election, and Cornyn lost just a few months ago to a Trump-backed primary challenger. Back to you.
15: Jay O'Brien, thank you. Let's get back to that cabinet meeting at Camp David where President Trump is speaking.
17: So it's a big step for the Middle East, and people are really impressed by it, and they're surprised by it.
18: And what comes first, Mr. President? What comes first?
19: Did Mr. Infantino speak to your other proposal to sell a stake in the World Cup, and is that something you support? Did FIFA or Mr. Infantino speak to you about their proposal to sell a stake in
17: the World Cup? No, I never spoke to him.
18: Mr. President, you said this morning on True Social that victims of government abuse should be paid back.
17: Yeah.
18: Even if it's not the anti-weaponization fund, would you still want the acting attorney general to find a new way to do that?
17: Weaponization against large numbers of people in our country by the Biden administration and by Obama, but by the Biden administration in particular in this case. But large numbers of people, their lives have been ruined. They've been destroyed. Families have been, decimated. They've gone to prison for no reason whatsoever. There's never been a group of people, most likely, I can think of a couple that were treated pretty badly, groups, but there's essentially never been a group of people treated so badly as these people. And this fund was not for me. This fund was for those people that have been
3: weaponized, that have been abused. Now, I was abused. They attacked my house, Mar-a-Lago, where I live. And I was, you know, big damages should have been given to me. I don't want anything. I'm not talking about myself. I think that there's a group of people in this country, history will show, that were treated like nobody else has ever been treated. So badly, so horribly. Their families have been ruined. Many, many suicides. They've committed suicide. People that were very successful that wanted to go to a rally or an event and ended up spending the rest of their lives in horror. No, so I mean, you can say what you want about the fund, and they've agreed to not have a fund. But there are a lot of people that are very upset about it. A lot of Republican people, a lot of Democrat people are very upset about it. A lot of people were covered. I wasn't covered by that fund. I don't want to be covered by the fund. I probably was abused more than anybody in the history of our country. But I wasn't looking for that. But there were a lot of people. And I'll tell you something. Todd Blanche is a very, very good man. And he shouldn't be in the middle of this. He should get approved, because you will never get anybody like him. You're never going to get anybody. And to make him a pawn in this whole thing, this is being done by a senator. And I don't really blame him, to be honest with you. I endorse his opponent. And as soon as I endorse his opponent went through the roof and he won the primary election in Texas for Senate. And the man that lost, the man that I didn't endorse, has become very angry, and that's okay. I mean, I understand that. I probably would do the same thing. You want to know the truth? I think I'd do the same thing.
18: Mr. President, on that, though, do you agree, just to be clear, do you agree with the acting attorney general that the anti-weaponization fund is dead? And why not just put that in writing?
3: Well, it is dead, but, you know, I wish it weren't, to be honest with you. I think people were horribly treated, horribly abused. This has nothing to do with Todd. This was me. Horribly abused, and I'd like to see them compensated for the pain. They lost their families. They committed suicide. Many people committed suicide. They went down for an innocent journey. And I'm not only talking there, I'm talking about not even having to do with that. The way they were treated. The Biden administration and the Obama administration weaponized government and destroyed lives.
18: Limits on the scope of the audit immunity deal in order to get Attorney General Blanche confirmed?
3: Well, no, he should be approved forthwith. I mean, you're never going to get a person like that. Everybody agrees to it. Don't forget, Senator Cornyn thought he was phenomenal until he lost. You know, when he lost, is that a correct statement? You come from Texas.
18: Yes,
3: I mean, he thought this was the most incredible person. Then when he lost, now he lost because of me. I endorsed somebody else. And as soon as I endorsed the other person, the other person became a rocket ship upward, and he lost. And, you know, I think I'd be the same.
18: But would you accept?
3: I mean, I shouldn't say that, but I'd be upset also. And so I fully understand it. He shouldn't be that way. I shouldn't be that way. But he is that way. He's become a very angry person. And I understand. You have a couple of others that I caused their defeat to. And, you know, you'll probably hear from them too. Yeah.
20: Mr. President, back on. There's a report that you got a proposal from the military to go big and hit them hard over 10 or 14 days.
3: Well, we're going big.
20: Are you going to consider
3: that? We've already gone big. Look, I mean, what's big? They had 159 ships. That was their entire Navy, 159. Their entire Navy is laying at the bottom of the sea. I'd say that's going big. They had 200 airplanes. They're all gone, every one of them. They don't have one airplane. They had anti-aircraft weaponry, very good, but it didn't work. And it's all gone. Their radar is all gone. Their leaders are all gone. Everything's all gone. But they'll fight onward.
18: Mr. Sir. President, on Ukraine, you said the other day that you're not sure about whether to grant Ukraine the Patriot missile license that have been discussed. Do you want to see more from Zelensky before you take that action?
3: Well, it's a big step. Look, we have the greatest weapons in the world. We have the greatest drones in the world. People don't know that. We have the greatest weaponry in the world. We have, in the case of President Zelensky, he'd like to have some Patriots. He'd like to have some Tomahawks, which are, you know, lethal, one offensive, one defensive. But give somebody the missiles were shot. They were going 8,600 miles an hour. Think 8,600. Now, a car, if you go 60, it gets to be a little fast. If you go 100, 8,600 miles an hour, and they were big missiles. And they were shot at Jordan. And our guys were there. bing, bing, bing, bing, bing. Five. Bing, bing, bing, bing, bing. Right? I don't want to be biting. Six. I had to be very careful. That would have been a great sound bite. There were five missiles, and we shot all five down before they got close. Nobody else has that capacity. These weapons are incredible. And we have to be very careful about letting somebody build them. You know, it's very important now. We are building many plants now to make those and other. The Tomahawk missile is... nobody's ever said anything like it. You have to be very judicious, but you have to be very careful. Now, we have not agreed to that. We're talking about it. But it's a hard thing to give away that kind of technology. And I don't think this would ever happen. You give that technology, they can someday turn on you. You know, that is possible. You look at war. It's happened a couple of times over the years, right? So we have to be very careful. I mean, we guard that. We have the greatest military in the world, but we have the greatest weapons in the world. Now we have to make them a little bit faster because we've given a lot away. You know, President Biden, unfortunately, gave a lot away to Ukraine. And he gave, so did I. I mean, I gave them the javelins. The tank busters. Without the javelins, that war would have been a one-day war. It would have been over. They wiped out the tanks going up to Kiev when they got stuck in the mud. They were going very nice. It would have been over. But the javelins. The javelins are unbelievably the greatest weapons in the world. We have to be very careful about giving out the secrets to those weapons. And they're not... You can't copy them. It's a little like NVIDIA. They have a chip. They say you cannot copy it. The complexity is so great you cannot. You know, most things you copy. China's known for it. Other countries, we do something. And I guess we copy also. But most things you can copy pretty easily. There's a chip that they made, their ultimate chip. And they always have the ultimate chip. And I say, well, why doesn't somebody copy it? Because they can't. The complexity. They can't copy our weapons. We have the greatest weapons in the world. Many of them. Those are just two or three that I mentioned. But you cannot copy them. So we have to be very careful.
19: As Hamas disarms as part of this plan, who do you see as taking possession of those weapons that they have? Does that go to the new government?
3: It's going to be the Board of Peace, mostly. It's going to be run by the Board. This Board of Peace has been an amazing. It's led by some amazing people. Board of Peace.
0: Mr. President, you said they do have some capabilities left. No. Should Americans be prepared for these back-and-forth attacks to continue until Iran simply isn't able of striking back?
3: Weaker. They'll get weaker. They'll get a little stronger maybe now, but they'll get weaker, and then they peter out. Yeah, sure, I think so. I mean, it'd be foolish to say no. You know, you always have to keep your guard up.
0: What is the status of talks? Who from the administration
3: is
0: talking to?
3: Well, they always want to talk, but they break their word so often. Steve is talking, Jared. We have very good people. JD's involved, very strongly involved. We have great people talking. Marco's involved. They're all involved.
0: They say talks aren't happening.
3: Very good people. We have the best people. But, and they'll make a deal. As an example, we'll talk about nuclear. And we'll be in there talking about nuclear for 7 hours. I say, why do you need seven? You can take 10 minutes. You have 5 minutes. You should solve it. But 7 hours. And then they'll go out, and I'll say, they discuss nuclear. And they'll go out and they'll say, we never discussed nuclear. And I say, why? Why do they say that? All they do is make me angry. You know, they just make me angry. Any other questions?
21: Do you believe that you can reach a deal with Iran, given that you talked about how disloyal they are?
3: I'm losing faith in them because they do lie and they do misrepresent. Well, the other day, the five missiles were shot. We knocked them down, but we were in the midst of a negotiation. I mean, I'm waiting for Steve to call me. How's the negotiation going? And instead, I got a call from Pete that they just shot five missiles at one of our bases in Jordan. And we have bases in Jordan. Fortunately, our people operated the equipment. It's also very complex to operate. You know, you talk about the equipment. It's you have to be, oftentimes you see, where did you go to school? MIT, Caltech. I mean, you know, they go to schools that are not as normal for the military, to be honest with you. We have unbelievably brilliant people operating that equipment. And when you don't, you know, the equipment, the shots miss, the safety misses or the accuracy misses. We have unbelievable people. Think of it. We had 111 at one point a couple of months ago. 111 over a short period of time, missiles were shot at the Abraham Lincoln aircraft carrier. Great, beautiful ship. One of the most beautiful ships to me, design ones. 111 missiles going out. Out of the 111 missiles, 111 missiles were shot down quite a bit earlier than they got, I mean, long before they got there. They were shot down, it was almost, in a couple of cases, they were shot down almost as they were taking off. It's incredible technology. So you have a ship that costs billions of dollars, and you have missiles heading to it. 111 missiles were shot down, routinely shot down. And I spoke to the people. I like to reward people. I call them up on the president. And they were cool as a cucumber.
0: Mr. President, the last two strikes by CENTCOM, CENTCOM has said that those were meant to degrade Iran's ability to disrupt the Strait of Hormuz.
3: And
0: how many more strikes will it take to significantly...
3: Well, you never know. Look, I mean, most people would have given up by now. You know, they've got no Navy, they got no Air Force. Most people would have given up. They haven't. So I give them credit for that. I mean, they're known as being tough. They're tough.
5: Back on Ukraine... You tell President Zelensky about the Patriots. Did you explain all that to him?
3: I did. I spoke to him about Patriots. I spoke to him about Tomahawks. I spoke to him about everything. I also spoke to him about let's get this war over with. So last month they had 25,000 people. It's averaging about 25,000 people a month die, mostly soldiers, almost entirely. But, you know, missiles are hitting areas also. But mostly soldiers. They had 25,000 soldiers. The month before that it was 32,000 soldiers. I said, you got to get this war over with. I think he wants to make a deal, and I think Putin wants to make a deal. But there's a lot of dislike, as you probably noticed.
5: He seems very reluctant to make concessions, President Putin.
3: Well, nobody wants to make concessions, but they're both going to have to make some concessions. I mean, they got to make a deal. 25,000 young, beautiful people, soldiers, mostly soldiers, are dying a month. It's I ended 8 wars. That was the war I thought would maybe go first. And it really hasn't. It's gone less. I mean, I ended wars that were, in theory, much more difficult to end. We had a couple that were into the 30-year category. Well, the Congo. Look at the Congo and Rwanda. That was a nasty war. And peace. I don't know how long that one's going to stay. But we ended India-Pakistan. 11 planes were shot down. That was raging. That was good. I used tariffs. I said, if you're going to go to war, 250% to each of them. And they screamed and yelled and were very angry. They were both angry about it. And a day later, they called and they said, we will not go to war. But I ended up, and the prime minister of Pakistan said, I saved 50 million lives. Because that's two nuclear powers, serious nuclear powers. Thank you very much, everybody. Thank you. Enjoy Camp David. I think Minnesota is behind it. You know who's behind it? Minnesota, because they're grossly incompetent. I think the governor's behind it. I don't think there was an Iranian cyber attack. I think that Minnesota ought to get its act together. It's one of the worst run states. JD will tell you. He found tremendous corruption in Minnesota.
6: Yes, sir.
3: And by the way, just gave me a report. Massive future things having to do with corruption in Minnesota are happening right now. Thank you.
21: Have you talked to Senator Fetterman about the
22: stuff for Canada?
23: Thank you, guys.
3: Thank you.
15: You've been watching a cabinet meeting with President Trump, and he was speaking on a wide range of topics there. I think the headline there was that he believes that the water issue, this apparent water hack in Minnesota, was not Iran. It was down to Minnesota itself. He spoke on a number of other issues. Our Mary Bruce was there in the room with him, pressing him on Iran. Wouldn't give any kind of clear answer on what the strategy was, but seemed to suggest that the United States would continue striking at Iran. They'll get weaker and they'll peter out. He said they want to talk, but they break their words so often. He said he was losing faith in them because they lie and they misrepresent. Karen Travers was listening in. Karen, what stood out to you?
2: Yeah, I think that was important what the president was saying there about Iran, because, James, we've heard in recent days threats from the president about escalating U.S. strikes. He had threatened a massive strike last week. He said it would be bigger than ever before, certainly indicating there could be a return to U.S. military operations from the beginning of the war back in late February and early March. But the president there said today, we've already gone big, and seemed to be walking back from that threat of an escalation right now to try to force Iran to the negotiating table or continue degrading their capabilities. Because as you heard the president say repeatedly, he believes that their military capabilities have already been degraded, while he acknowledged they, of course, still have capabilities to strike at U.S. assets and allies in the region. Our colleague Mary Bruce pushed him on the status of negotiations, because he has been striking optimism in his public comments, but the Iranians have not necessarily matched that in actions or in words. The president did express frustration with where things stand. He said he's losing faith in the Iranians. He said that they lie and they misrepresent what's happening behind closed doors, that they get to a point of an agreement only for things to fall apart. Now, that's the president's view, of course. The Iranians have accused the administration of also walking back from things that were agreed to, including that memo of understanding from a month ago. But I think in terms of getting clarity on what the next steps are in terms of military operations or the diplomatic path, there wasn't much from the president. It certainly sounded like, to his answer to Mary Bruce, it really is going to be more of the same at this point until something happens, or in his view, Iran blinks.
15: Karen, thank you. Yeah, and there was also quite a lot of focus in the room on the so-called anti-weaponization fund. He seems quite upset that the fund is dead, in his words. Mary Bruce again pushed him on that, saying the fund is dead, but I wish it wasn't. This was a fund which was set up in order to try to help those who, in the president's view, the administration's view, had been unfairly treated by the justice system. He called it these people had been on rallies, an event, an innocent journey. He said a reminder, were people who were involved in the January 6th riots. But he does seem upset that Attorney General.
1: ABC News, I'm Chuck Sievertson. President Trump holding a cabinet meeting at Camp David right now, saying this about the midterm elections and immigration.
3: If we're not in office, our country will be invaded at levels that made Spain look small time.
1: About 60,000 migrants have entered a Spanish region from Morocco in the past 24 hours, says a local official. About half have gone back voluntarily, says Spain's government. On President Trump's announced deal on Gaza, he says Hamas agrees to disarm. But Hamas says only later if...
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15: Thanks for streaming with us. Here are some of the top stories we're following. An unprecedented border crisis has erupted in the Spanish territory of Ceuta. About 60,000 migrants have entered from Morocco in the past 24 hours, and at least 34 migrants have died in their attempts to cross. The crisis is getting so out of control, Spain has deployed its military to try to restore the border. New York's Attorney General is suing the online betting platform Kalshi. Letitia James says Kalshi's prediction market platform violates state laws against illegal gambling. Now she's calling for Kalshi to be taxed and regulated like licensed gambling is. Kalshi facilitates billions of dollars in trades every week. If this lawsuit is successful, the company could be forced to pay restitution for any illegal profits to customers nationwide. And a drug bust turns into a drug blast. Liberian authorities burning tons of cocaine worth $336 million after announcing the country's largest ever drug seizure that implicated senior police officers in the trafficking operation. Officials say the burning was intended to send a clear message that Liberia was no longer a place of comfort for drug traffickers. The FBI is investigating a series of cyber attacks targeting dozens of water plants in Minnesota. Multiple U.S. officials say preliminary findings suggest Iran may have been behind the attacks. ABC's Christian Cordero has the details.
8: Today, federal officials are urging local water organizations across the country to ramp up their security as the FBI investigates a widespread cyber attack targeting more than 30 systems in Minnesota. The FBI says some of the systems targeted reported flooding and a loss of pressure, with the nation's top cybersecurity agency adding hackers were able to crack various passwords to take control of the water supply, in some cases even shutting it down completely. Local officials in Plymouth, Minnesota, were forced to operate its systems manually after noticing technology malfunctions.
9: When an event like this comes up where we can run in manual operations just to ensure the quality and quantity of water is not affected.
8: Authorities are still working to determine who was responsible. Preliminary findings suggest Iran or an Iranian-backed group is involved. The hackers so far have not asked for ransom money, leaving some officials to believe the goal is simply to disrupt service. As experts note, the ongoing war plus back-and-forth threats to civilian infrastructure.
10: The more that Iran targets, and we can actually prove, or at least our intelligence community believes, that they're responsible for this, they increase the likelihood of those being targeted should a massive increase in military operations against Iran begin.
15: ABC's Christian Cordero joins me now with more. Christian, I don't know if you were listening in on that cabinet meeting with the president there. He doesn't think it was Iran, and yet Iran was linked to a hack in 2023. Walk us through this.
23: Yeah, so as far as what the president said, James, you know, it was really interesting to note that at the very least he dismissed what his own intelligence agencies have preliminarily suggested, right? And there's a lot of key words there because this is inconclusive as of right now. It's still early on in the investigation, but preliminary information from the department, from the FBI, rather, and sources who have told ABC News, say that this is pointing right now to potentially being linked to Iran, whether that's a group or Iran itself as a state agency. And so there are a lot of questions as to why the president said what he said, because he didn't really provide any details or any other context beyond just kind of putting the blame back on Minnesota officials, which we know he has wrestled with in the past. And so we're waiting for the investigation, James, but right now it's pretty inconclusive.
15: Christian Cordero, thank you. Another part of the discussion in that cabinet room was, of course, Iran. And my next guest is an Iranian author who often joins our show to discuss the Iranian regime and the reality of life for his people. In a new article for The Atlantic titled Iran's War Within, Arash Azizi writes, "For the past few months, Iran has intermittently fought a war with the United States, Israel and its Arab neighbors. But throughout this period, it has never stopped waging war on its own citizens." Contributing writer for The Atlantic, Arash Azizi, joins me now. Arash, thank you for being with us. You write about how the regime has executed Abul Fazl Sepahi and Amir Hossein Safari on Tuesday after they were arrested in connection with anti-regime protests. So why do you think the government has intensified repression right now, just when it's in the middle of fighting this war with the United States?
24: They're afraid of their own people. That's what they've always been afraid of first. They know that there's a lot of discontent in Iranian society. Iranians were already having a terrible time before the war. The war has exacerbated the problems. The economy is in ruins. There is no clear prospect for people. And there are all sorts of protests going on here. You know, workers, retirees, farmers, young people, shopkeepers, they all stage little small-scale protests here and there. And the regime does what it has always done, tries to intimidate them by closing up social political space and executions that have been really brutal and unprecedented in numbers, or even little precedents in numbers and intensity in the last few decades, are a tool that seeks to achieve that.
15: I spent about a month at the beginning of this war in Iraq, where you'll know much better than me, but there was a lot of talk about how the Iranian people were kind of being helped, or the Israelis especially were trying to help the Iranian people come out onto the street to protest. There was a chance, perhaps, that they were going to topple the regime. I mean, how close was that in reality to happening, and are we any closer to it now, or are we further away from that now?
24: Unfortunately, look, for a movement to win against the Islamic Republic and try to replace it, it would need a serious ground game, it would need a serious organization, it would need a serious leadership, it would need to present and cohere a serious alternative to the regime. And unfortunately, we are nowhere near that. The Iranian opposition really hasn't done the work in recent years to do that. And inside the country, this is for sort of abroad, inside the country also, there is no really opposition that would have the kind of power necessary to mobilize people and come to power, partly because the regime has been good at dividing people and at repressing them at such heights, executing them, putting them into jail. So that's not very likely. You know, it is not, you know, it is possible that the internal contradictions of the regime, its inability to continue the war effort to manage the economy, will at some point lead to some sort of implosions that then there can be a vacuum and others can walk in. But this is not very likely because the regime is pretty organized and it won't give up power so easily.
15: There's a crackdown ongoing. They're trying to fight a war. Does trying to manage a crackdown distract the Iranian government from being able to fight this war, or are they separate things?
24: Well, I mean, I think many people in the establishment, and even those who are, I don't know, somehow sympathetic to the establishment, make this argument that actually the repression weakens the war effort because, first of all, it creates more distance between society and state, so more people in Iran would be would hate their regime and government basically when they see its brutality, and also a lot of effort obviously goes into doing that that could be better concentrated on the war and on a ways to end the war. So I think it's true that the regime's continued repression, it's the continued war that it really wages on its own people, certainly hates the war that it's supposed to wage on United States and the other adversaries in the region.
15: Arash Azizi, grateful for your time as ever. Elsewhere in the Middle East, President Trump says Hamas has agreed to completely disarm in Gaza. The president says Hamas will give up its weapons and transfer control of the territory to a new Palestinian government, but Hamas has said it will only do that if Israel completely withdraws from Gaza. Meantime, in the occupied West Bank, desperation is growing amid a surge in violence involving Israeli settlers and Palestinians. Foreign correspondent Britt Klenet reports.
4: While near daily violence has become the new normal in the West Bank, a recent confrontation saw yet another deadly surge in attacks. Last week, dozens of Israelis, some of them armed, entered a Palestinian village in the northern West Bank. In videos verified by ABC News, the settlers can be seen in a dispute with the Palestinians on their land. In the ensuing struggle, one of the men who witnesses, identified as Palestinian, can be seen snatching a rifle from the settler and firing a shot. Two Israelis were killed in the confrontation. The Israeli military later said the armed group had been on a hike, but this area has seen repeated settler harassment. Israeli soldiers responding to the incident. Shots and screams ringing out. Four Palestinians were killed, according to local officials. In response, Prime Minister Benjamin Netanyahu vowed a wider clampdown once again on terrorism in the West Bank. Our Lindsay Davis pressing Prime Minister Netanyahu about the escalating violence in an interview this week.
11: Palestinians in the West Bank, many of them say that they're at a breaking point because of increased violence. As you know, a number of Palestinian Americans have died in some of those clashes. Why can't your government prevent that from happening?
12: I think we have. I mean, look, there have been about 1,000 terrorist attempts from Palestinians in the territories against our civilians, men, women, children, families that drive along the roads and they're machine gunned by these terrorists. So we've been able to prevent a lot of that. Sometimes they're hot-headed, basically juvenile delinquents, about 150 in number, that try to, I don't call it take the law into their own hands because I think vigilantism is against the law and we're taking action against them. But put it in proportion, the vast majority of the settler community, 99.9%, are law-abiding citizens.
4: But for many, the West Bank has become a tinderbox. Each incident like this leading to a surge in conflict, reprisals following reprisals in a cycle of violence. In the village of Kuzra, Palestinian officials say masked settlers set fire to two mosques. More and more demolitions carried out and new checkpoints disrupting daily life for thousands of Palestinians. Palestinians say the combination of increasing settler violence and a military crackdown is making life increasingly desperate in the area that was once meant to be the heartland of their future state.
15: And Britt joins me now. You saw there Benjamin Netanyahu speaking, obviously, to our Lindsay Davis. He's got an election coming up. How does that feature?
13: He does, and I think it does factor in quite a lot. You know, history proves that when he knows the polls are going to be tight, he hardens up in the West Bank, and his security incentives seem to get a little bit tougher. What we're seeing in the West Bank, more arrests, as you saw, that, you know, more raids, tougher rhetoric. This all signals a pattern that he wants to send strength, you know, a message of strength to his base. I think it is worth noting that in Tel Aviv, we do see protests against the settler violence and against that hardening, those crackdowns in the West Bank. But, you know, by and large, it's, you know, we see it for ourselves when we go there. It's harder and harder to get around. There are so many checkpoints now, more outposts. These are makeshift settlements. They are getting legitimized more and more. Increasingly, we have seen the violence, you know, get worse and worse since October 7th. And since the Iran war began, as you mentioned, you know, Lindsay spoke with Netanyahu. She pressed him on whether he supports a Palestinian state. He said no, because Gaza was a pseudo Palestinian state, he said, and they used it to commit a massacre against Israel. So, of course, he's talking about October 7th there. And so, yeah, it doesn't give you much hope for a two-state solution.
15: And that is something that J.D. Vance, we know, at least in the Trump administration, has taken issue with. Let's talk about Gaza. We know President Trump says today that Hamas has agreed to disarm. Hamas has said that they'll only do that when the Israelis leave Gaza. So is this really an agreement, or... I mean, are we back to where we were?
13: Look, I think it's an agreement on paper, but there are still big conditions hanging over it. You know, Trump was able to wrangle that last deal. Can he pull it off again? It seems to be an issue of timing. Hamas has agreed to give up their weapons, but that hangs on the conditions that Israel will, you know, let the fighting abate, let more aid flow into to Gaza. And so we haven't seen those conditions being met. In fact, Israel hasn't actually said publicly, at least, that it agrees to this framework. So, yes, this is the agreement, the conditions that Hamas have said that they will do, disarmament. They're supposed to run alongside Israel's promises and conditions too, not one and then the other. So certainly, you know, this is a fragile process. It's not a finished deal. It is a roadmap, but it is conditional, James.
15: And the humanitarian crisis continues in Gaza for so many. Britt Clenett, thank you. Coming up, just when you thought it was safe to go back in the water, the new science on sharks and the sounds that get their attention. AI gone rogue, what Anthropic says one of its models did after breaking out of containment next.
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28: Yeah.
27: Oh, sorry.
28: Did you mean
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29: Should we introduce you first?
30: Most people know me from Vanderpump Rules, but I'm a mom, a wife, a podcaster. I'm traumatized by reality TV, but I can't stay away from it. It's like, if they're not on your payroll, they don't get to be in your life. Am I here to ice anyone out?
31: When you said that,
30: don't cut me off. I showed up for you! This time I get to do it on my terms. What could go wrong?
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0: We have plenty of time now that Bobby's out of the house.
1: Peggy, that's against golf etiquette.
0: What does golf etiquette say about me jamming this club into your mouth?
2: It's important your parents know I'm a man.
3: Eggman, be gone.
2: She called me a man.
5: Ow.
2: It's showtime.
1: Bobby.
6: Good God in heaven.
15: If you're headed to the beach this summer, stay alert. Shark sightings are up this year, and we're now learning that sharks may know when people are swimming near them long before anyone knows they're around. ABC's Hannah Bittar has more.
18: Oh my God, this is a big shark!
19: With shark sightings and close encounters surging from coast to coast, new research from the Shark Lab at Cal State Long Beach showing sharks may be able to recognize the sound of people in the water well before we know they're there.
21: What we've seen from our hearing tests is that sharks tend to respond to the sounds from a distance of about 100 feet away.
19: And that sharks may identify the difference between the sounds of people swimming, paddleboarding, and kayaking, with a person actively swimming seeming to grab sharks' attention the most.
21: When a person is kicking their feet and stroking their arms, the arm strokes seem to have very little effect in terms of getting the shark's attention, but the feet kicking could be more like the sounds of a fish swimming.
19: But researchers believe sharks may have learned to tune out most of the noise people make in the water, choosing to largely ignore it unless provoked.
21: If you watch Jaws, you're under this impression that if a white shark's nearby, it's going to come get you. And this clearly shows that that is not the case.
19: The new findings coming as we're seeing more shark swimmer encounters. This drone video taken earlier this month showing a great white shark just feet from kids who seem to be unaware, one girl even waving at the camera. Experts say warmer oceans bringing more sharks near the shore. The Shark Lab scientists now monitoring white shark populations from the sky and the water. They recently debuted an autonomous shark surveillance robot, which they hope will one day be able to communicate with lifeguards on the beach.
21: How many sharks are out there? What are they doing? What are they doing around people? And are there behaviors that might indicate a concern where you want to pull people out of the water?
19: And in New York's Rockaways, police using drones to monitor for sharks like this one. Already this summer, nearly twice as many beach closures due to shark sightings compared to the same time last year.
22: And I mentioned the drones being used here at Rockaway Beach. Just to put the effectiveness of those drones into perspective, 16 sharks were spotted here at Rockaway Beach in the first 5 days of July. Seven of those were spotted by the drones.
15: Hannah Bittar, thank you. Now to growing concerns about the evolution of artificial intelligence. AI giant Anthropic says one of its model hacked into three organizations during testing. The company says two of the organizations didn't even detect the hack. Elizabeth Shawsey reports this comes just after competition OpenAI admitted one of its own models went rogue.
22: This is another warning about how powerful these AI models are becoming. Anthropic, which is the maker of Claude, says while it was recently testing out its AI, its models hacked the computer systems of three other organizations without authorization by humans. Anthropic saying that Claude compromised the impacted organization's infrastructure using basic technique like exploiting weak passwords. Anthropic did not name the companies affected. It says it discovered the incidents while reviewing its security in the wake of an alarming disclosure last week by its rival OpenAI, which makes ChatGPT. In that case, OpenAI said two of its models went rogue, breaking out of a security test and hacking the systems of another AI startup. OpenAI called it an unprecedented cyber incident. And this is all raising concerns about how quickly AI is developing and the need for potential regulation. OpenAI CEO Sam Altman was here in Washington this week. Some lawmakers are calling for an AI kill switch. Keep in mind, Anthropic and OpenAI, two giants already at the forefront of this, are now urging the government to slow down the pace of AI development. Back to you.
15: Elizabeth Shawsey, thank you. Coming up, a brand new day at the box office. What you need to know about Marvel's latest blockbuster swinging into theaters this weekend.
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0: Spidey's biggest fans are already making their way to the theater across the country. Here in the vicinity of Spider-Man's hometown, popcorn buckets in the shape of his head were already lining the shelves.
1: Juliet!
0: With parents trying to keep up with the city's next webbed protector, Zulius.
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0: Zulius's father told me he frequently sleeps in his Spider-Man costume, but his mom has her Spider-Man swag on all the time.
2: How come you have a Spider-Man tattoo?
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0: 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She first got her son, JC, into Spider-Man comics when he was a kid, and now he's passed them on to his children.
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2: What was your overall reaction coming out of the theater?
6: 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I thought that, frankly, this is the best Tom Holland Spider-Man movie they've made. 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
7: 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I'm James Longman. 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
36: This week, AI took center stage on Capitol Hill on how it's changing our lives and what regulations are needed. 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
7: Could U.S. water plants be Iran's new target in the war? Thank you for joining us. I'm James Longman from London. It's Friday, July 31st, right now on ABC News Live. The FBI issues an urgent warning after authorities say they're investigating whether hackers tried to attack water treatment plants in Minnesota. Why, sources say it may be linked to Iran. A potential breakthrough in Gaza. President Trump says Hamas has agreed to disarm. Hamas says it's ready to if Israel withdraws. But what comes first? Plus, Southwest scorcher. Extreme heat moves in from California to Texas. Which areas could have temperatures top 110 degrees? And talk about an infinite scroll. Why some people say looking for a new gig has itself become a full-time job. ABC News Live starts right now.

0: Authorities say cyber attacks on water systems are increasing across the US, and officials are now investigating whether Iran is linked. The federal government is releasing a major warning after authorities say 30 water...
1: From ABC News, I'm Chuck Severson. President Trump at a cabinet meeting at Camp David in the past hour or so, warning about the midterm elections and immigration, mentioning a situation in Spain today.
2: I watched the catastrophe that took place. It looks like an invasion of a country by hundreds of thousands of people. And that same thing's going to happen to us if the Republicans don't get elected. Except worse.
1: What it was, according to Spain's government and local officials, was about 60,000 migrants entering a Spanish region from Morocco in the past 24 hours. Local officials say about 48,000 have gone back voluntarily. One of the Moroccan migrants tells why they made the trek.
3: There's no opportunity there in Morocco. I am a student there in the High School of Teachers in Tetuan. But actually, there is no chance to live there. So that's why.
1: Spain's prime minister blames smugglers. Spain deployed its armed forces and additional police to restore order. The FBI investigating a suspected Iranian cyber attack on Minnesota water systems. Officials saying hackers knocked offline dozens of water systems. ABC's Matt Rivers.
4: The idea that Iran is behind this really comes at a precarious moment, obviously, as the United States and Iran have started fighting once again in this part of the world. And this would signal an aggression from Iran if this were actually to be proven that that Tehran is behind this attack.
1: On President Trump's announced deal on Gaza, he says Hamas agrees to disarm, but Hamas says only later, if a Palestinian state is created, something Israel adamantly rejects. New York suing Kalshi, alleging its prediction market is nothing more than illegal, unlicensed gambling, saying outcomes depend more on chance than skill. Kalshi insists its events, contracts, are federally regulated derivatives outside the scope of state gaming laws. You're listening to ABC News.
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1: The self-initiated data breach carried out by a pair of OpenAI agents might not be an isolated incident. ABC's Jim Ryan.
7: Last week, OpenAI disclosed that two of its artificial intelligence models slipped out of their testing environment and hacked into the computer system of a company called Hugging Face. Now, Anthropic has disclosed that a combination of its Claude AI agents also gained access to the internet during testing recently and sneaked into the systems of three undisclosed organizations.
1: Officials in the Western U.S. urge caution as a dangerous heat wave continues through the weekend. ABC's Trevor Ault.
8: 70 million Americans are on alert for dangerous heat, with the Southwest especially in the crosshairs. And with that scorching heat comes an elevated fire threat. In Sonoma County, the Woodside Fire, burning more than 140 acres, prompting evacuations and shutting down part of Highway 1, crews battling the flames from the air. Downtown Los Angeles is under an extreme heat warning Friday through Sunday.
1: At least three heat-related deaths have been reported in Idaho so far. CBS analyst and former NFL star Tony Romo has been placed on leave from his hosting duties following his drunk driving arrest in Wisconsin earlier this month. Be replaced by J.J. Watt until further notice. In Illinois, Sean Grayson, former Illinois sheriff's deputy, was convicted of murder in the fatal shooting of Sonia Massey, was denied early release today and has been seeking early release following a cancer diagnosis. Chuck Sievertson, ABC News.
4: Stalemate, and that's why people are talking about, okay, if we're talking about a time frame here, a few weeks, few months for this to actually be implemented, there's a lot of daylight between the fact that this was announced and it actually being implemented.
0: So has Israel commented on this? And just if we fast forward a little bit, if this does come to fruition, what would a Palestinian government actually look like?
4: So a few Israeli officials have come out and said in theory they're okay with this, but they continue to double down on the fact that they won't withdraw any troops from Gaza and push this process forward until Hamas demilitarizes and disarms completely, which leads us, you know, to the point I made earlier. But in terms of what a new government could look like if this actually goes down the road, what has been laid out in this plan is the Board of Peace, which is that board, a 7-member board that's going to oversee any sort of a future government in Palestine. It would then be overseen by what's being called a technocratic committee, so the kind of people that will oversee the day-to-day civil administration of Gaza. That will be a board of people appointed technocratic roles that is overseen by the Board of Peace. And then backing all of that up is what's called an international stabilization force. So it would be foreign troops brought in to kind of oversee and provide security in Gaza. Hamas will not be part of that. And finally, James, the creation of a Palestinian police force that will also have a role to play. A very complicated government structure, perhaps not a surprise given how complicated just day-to-day governance can be in Gaza.
0: Many challenges ahead. Matt Rivers, thank you. Back stateside, President Trump battling some of his fellow Republicans over his attorney general nominee. Senators John Cornyn and Tom Tillis holding up Todd Blanche's nomination amid concerns about Trump's IRS settlement. That agreement included the so-called anti-weaponization fund that could have seen the DOJ paying out millions to Trump allies, including January 6 rioters. Cornyn and Tillis want it in writing that the fund is dead. And our chief White House correspondent, Mary Bruce, pushed the president on why he won't do that. Here's his response.
2: Right, it's dead, but, you know, I wish it weren't, to be honest with you. I think people were horribly treated, horribly abused. And I'll tell you something, Todd Blanche is a very, very good man, and he shouldn't be in the middle of this. He should get approved, because you will never get anybody like him.
0: Washington managing editor Catherine Valdes is back with me now. Catherine, Trump says the fund is dead, but he doesn't seem to want to give up on the idea that these people deserve compensation.
9: Yeah, and in theory, he doesn't have to. And what I mean by that is that there is a system in place in our government. It's been there for a while. It's called the Judgment Fund that is administered by the Department of Justice. It's this basically unlimited pot of money that if you want to file a claim against the government as anybody, forget about the fund for a second, but as anybody who feels that they were wrongfully treated by the government or in a lawsuit, for example, you could file a claim and that's reviewed. So that could in theory still happen that way. So when Trump says he wants to find a way for them to be paid, he could in theory use the mechanisms that the government already has to do that. He says the fund is dead. He wishes it wasn't, but they will still be paid. The whole problem here is, and what Tillis and Cornyn don't like, is that they would be paying these people in the first place. So I'm curious to see how Cornyn and Tillis specifically respond to what Trump said. He said it was dead, but then said he wanted that mechanism still in place and the government can do that. So I'm not sure that Trump's comments will move the ball. In fact, they might make it a bit worse for Todd Blanche's confirmation chances.
0: Right. So where does that battle actually go now?
9: Yeah, it's a good question. So it was interesting this morning to hear at least one of those Republican senators, Tom Tillis, come out and say it's not Blanche that's the problem. He's been negotiating with us and has been patient with us, but it's actually the White House and some unnamed advisor who they reference giving Trump bad legal advice. Of course, at the end of the day, it always is Trump's decision. So it really is in Trump's court. They're holding up Blanche's nomination because of what Trump is saying. So I really don't know that Trump's comments are going to make anything any better for the two of them. The question is, you see right there, Tom Tillis' statement there that he made it clear that it's still alive. He's referring to a post that Trump posted on social media this morning, but almost digged in a little bit here, even though he said it was dead. So again, we haven't heard from these two senators again yet, but I know we're asking their teams to see if those comments, what they did, at least for the prospects of Blanche's nomination going through.
0: Catherine Valdes, thank you. Dangerous surf conditions and rip currents are pounding the California coast thanks to Hurricane Genevieve that's been churning up the Pacific for days. Because of that, this past week has been a challenge for lifeguards who've had to rescue hundreds of swimmers trying to escape the extreme heat. Here's Trevor Ault with more.
8: dangerous waves and high surf stretching hundreds of miles along the California coast.
10: I get nervous every day.
8: Hurricane Genevieve churning through the Pacific, creating massive swells and life-threatening rip currents.
10: It's worth heeding that warning. Things happen.
8: In the past week, the Los Angeles County Fire Department has conducted thousands of water rescues. Lifeguards on boats and jet skis rushing in to save struggling swimmers. The National Weather Service has issued a high surf advisory through Saturday night, and that's as the region battles an increasing heat dome. 70 million Americans are on alert for dangerous heat, with the Southwest especially in the crosshairs. And with that scorching heat comes an elevated fire threat. In Sonoma County, the Woodside Fire, burning more than 140 acres, prompting evacuations and shutting down part of Highway 1, crews battling the flames from the air. Downtown Los Angeles is under an extreme heat warning Friday through Sunday, and officials know that will drive more swimmers to the water, and thousands more water rescues are likely.
11: Those rip currents that were pulling will be pulling even harder because the bottom is going to be all torn up from that large surf. I don't see it slowing down. I would say this is going to be one of the busiest summers we've had in a while, yeah.
0: Trevor Ault, thank you. That extreme heat warning is stretching from Los Angeles to parts of Texas, and that's not the only concern. Northwestern states are under a fire weather watch. ABC meteorologist Leslie Lopez is tracking heat and humidity and wildfire threats. Leslie.
12: Yeah, that's right, James. I mean, it is very hot and dangerous heat. I just want to really emphasize that most of the Southwest is dealing with extreme temperatures. These temperatures are really going to continue to be placed into a very high-risk category. So, again, if you are looking towards places like the South, anywhere from Los Angeles all the way through areas of Utah, moving into, it looks like even out towards the, I would say even out towards places like the Pacific Northwest, we are looking at heat moving through the area. Unfortunately, it looks like this clicker is not going to be working with me here today, but I can talk about the heat for you anyway. I do want to mention that there are fire weather watches and fire, not only weather alerts out towards the Pacific Northwest, but there's a fire burning in Oregon. 1.7 million acres has burned in the area. That is approaching some of the worst fire danger for the area in recorded history. In fact, the 1.9 acres that were burned in 2024, again, was the worst season ever. So this is really approaching that. In addition to the heat, it's also the Southwest that's dealing with some very hot temperatures, getting into triple-digit territory. It's the heat index that's going to get up to over 100 degrees. That lasts all the way through the weekend. So again, this is a large area of the United States dealing with heat. So again, you just want to be very cautious and careful if you're outdoors. And we were talking about those rip currents. I know a lot of people want to beat the heat, head to the coast. Fortunately, we're talking about heat there, too. All right, James, we'll send it back over your way.
0: Leslie Lopez, thank you. Coming up, cracking down on Cauchy, why New York's attorney general just announced a lawsuit against the prediction market giant. Plus, returning to the scene of the crime, jurors in the Lindsay Clancy murder trial get a first-hand look at the Massachusetts mum's former home.
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3: We have plenty of time now that Bobby's out of the house.
5: Peggy, that's against golf etiquette.
3: What does golf etiquette say about me jamming this club into your mouth?
20: It's important your parents know I'm a man.
23: Bad man, be gone.
20: She called me a man.
23: Ow.
20: It's showtime.
5: Bobby.
3: Good God in heaven.
24: Fox Hollow is like a killing field.
25: When the documentary came out, we immediately began getting leads. There is another suspect, and it wasn't Mark Goodyear.
26: We're so close to solving this. We just need the one person who connects everything.
27: So when I interview Mark this time, what should I ask him?
25: Ask him if he'll talk to me.
0: Thanks for streaming with us. Two police officers are being hailed as heroes after saving a woman from a sinking car in a pond. Local police say they swam out of the car and attempted to open the driver's side door, but it wouldn't budge. They added that the driver was unresponsive, so they shattered the window to pull her out of the car. The driver was taken to the hospital for treatment, and investigators are still determining the cause of the crash. There's been more courtroom testimony in Lindsay Clancy's murder trial. It was paused today, though, so jurors could tour the home where the Massachusetts mother is accused of killing her three children back in 2023. They also went to the CVS and the restaurant where Lindsay Clancy sent her then-husband Patrick on the night of the tragedy. Before boarding the bus, the judge told jurors the purpose of the tour is to give them a better understanding of the locations and to make observations. Clancy's lawyers do not dispute that she strangled the children, who were 5, 3, and 8 months old. But they say she was in the grip of postpartum psychosis, a rare mental illness linked to stress and sleep deprivation after childbirth. Legal analyst Brian Buckmeyer joins me now for more on this. Brian, we've been speaking about this all week, a horrific case. We should warn people watching. How impactful will this be for jurors to walk through the house?
28: James, I don't think it goes beyond just walking through the house. I think it's also seeing the other locations, because don't forget, for the prosecution, they're making the argument that Lindsay Clancy told her husband to go to a CVS, go to a different location, so she can commit these acts. And so with the tour going not only to the home but other locations, the jury gets to see and understand, okay, how far is this? It's one thing to say something is 15 minutes away. It's another thing to actually go that distance and see what that's like. It's one thing to say, okay, she committed these acts of killing her children inside the basement and then went upstairs and jump from a second floor window. It's another thing to see what the distance between those two points are, what it would have meant for her to walk from one location to the next, to walk throughout the house, harm herself, jump out, injure the children, all of this. And this gives context for the jury to better understand, both for the defense and the prosecution, what they're arguing in this case.
0: Lindsay Clancy chose not to be present today, according to her attorney. Now, what do you think the jury would take from that? Does it matter that she wasn't there?
28: So I think for the jury, they're not used to, as most people are, not used to walking through other homes knowing that it was a former crime scene. So I don't think they're going to think about it. But I think from a defense standpoint, it's very important, because don't forget, the prosecution is arguing this person was in this location and committed this act. If I'm a defense attorney, I don't want my client anywhere close to where alleged actions or action even that I'm admitting happened, so they can kind of envision Lindsay Clancy committing this act in the basement. They can imagine Lindsay Clancy walking through the home. I don't want any of that. So keep the defendant outside of the home, allow the jury to view it so you can get the information that they need for both sides, and then get back to court, and then Lindsay Clancy can see what's going on in court, still have her ability to view the evidence and hear the arguments about this case.
0: And Brian, a detective testified about Lindsay's injuries before court adjourned for the weekend. Who else might prosecutors be calling to testify?
28: So, James, as we see this case continue on, we started off with Patrick Clancy, the father of the deceased children and ex-husband of Lindsay. They then moved on to the investigation with law enforcement officers. And as you pointed out, today we heard from more people in the medical industry, those who helped try to resuscitate or treat the children in the hospital or in the ER. It seems that the prosecution is going from this case at a chronological order. And so I'd imagine that we would continue in the same fashion, finishing off with any kind of medical information about the death of the children, and and then moving on to the other parts of the investigation in terms of like internet searches that Lindsay had done, other kind of ideas that were in her head about committing the acts of killing these children, as the prosecution walks through this case with the jury as they got the case as well, starting with the investigation, then to the medical aspect of it, then to the investigation into Lindsay Clancy's digital forensics and other footprints, and then ultimately her mental health status, the crux of this case.
0: A lot of interest in this very sad case. Brian Buckmeyer, thank you. New York's Attorney General is suing the online betting platform Kalshi. Letitia James says Kalshi's prediction market platform violates state laws against illegal gambling. Now she's calling for the company to be taxed and regulated like licensed gambling is. Chief Investigative Correspondent Aaron Kotersky has the details.
1: If you watched any bit of the World Cup, you couldn't miss Kalshi's ads. Kalshi is increasingly popular. The prediction market and others are facilitating billions of dollars in trades, enabling people to wager on everything from whether there would be a good outcome for the Pittsburgh Pirates-Cincinnati Reds game last night to whether the Fed would raise interest rates, all sorts of things. But the New York Attorney General's office says this prediction market is essentially gambling and should be regulated and taxed as such. Kalshi has been fighting this, and the Commodity Futures Trading Commission, which says prediction markets are its exclusive purview, trying to prevent this lawsuit from going forward. But if it's successful, it could curtail Kalshi's ability to operate, not just in New York, but nationwide. The lawsuit is not seeking to shut Kalshi down. Rather, the Attorney General says she wants Kalshi to be regulated and taxed like any other gambling platform would be. She's also seeking penalties and restitution that she estimates could cost Kalshi $36 billion. So there are significant consequences here. And even though Kalshi might not be shutting down as a result of this lawsuit, if it does go forward, if it is successful, it certainly could dent the way it functions.
0: Could be a really good, really big deal. Aaron Kotersky, thank you. Coming up, forget doom scrolling. The new trend in internet futility is doom jobbing. We'll explain what it is and how you can avoid it after the break.
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41: Hey, I'm Maggie Brule reporting from Svalbard. 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
0: For millions of Americans, looking for work has become a full-time job. The daily stress of searching and applying for full or even part-time work has led to a new phenomenon called doom jobbing. ABC's Elizabeth Shulze explains how to avoid job search burnout.
3: We need a break. An entire day with no phones, no screens, no internet.
5: Move over doom scrolling and say hello to doom jobbing.
10: It's a full-time job.
5: People like Sydney Howell spending endless hours scrolling through job postings online.
12: I just couldn't stop thinking about how there'd be a missed opportunity and someone else would get to it first.
5: The recent college graduate says she applied to hundreds of jobs, at one point forcing herself to set a timer on her LinkedIn app after spending too much time online.
12: I'm sure it was in the hundreds. I mean, especially when you're on one of those social media type job sites, some of them have what they call easy apply, where, I mean, it literally just asks, here's a resume, what's your name, your age, and you apply.
5: And often scanning jobs, but never actually submitting her resume.
12: There's so many other people out here on the internet. I can see it says over 100 applicants. Why would I be good enough to get it if all these people have applied?
5: The doom jobbing phenomenon is gaining traction in a challenging job market. A recent Gallup poll found 52% of American workers were watching for or actively seeking a new job, but only 28% of employees said it was a good time to find one.
13: Says a lot that people are scrolling for jobs almost like for social media at this point, just kind of desperately going down that rabbit hole.
14: Yeah, you know, it is the doom jobbing is just kind of this vicious cycle.
5: LinkedIn career expert Catherine Fisher says you should tailor your profile, resume, and cover letter for each specific job.
14: Mass applying is not going to help you. What is going to help you is being really strategic. You want to make sure that your skills are matching up to what the job is looking for. You have the experience. And, you know, a kicker is if you have someone in your network who can make that introduction.
15: Knowing someone to make an introduction can be so challenging, especially for recent grads like Sydney. She was able to land a job as a creative director at a makeup company after about a 6-month search. She told us she really didn't have connections, so she would show up in person at businesses she admired, introduce herself, ask for a manager's email. In other words, literally put yourself out there. Back to you.
0: It's tough out there. Elizabeth, thank you. The news never stops. You can find us anywhere you stream live news. And if you're on the go, we're on the ABC News app and abcnews.com too. I'm James Longman. Thanks for streaming with us. There's more news up next. 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
0: Thanks for streaming with us. Here are some of the top stories we're following. An unprecedented border crisis has erupted in the Spanish territory of Ceuta. About 60,000 migrants have entered from Morocco in the past 24 hours, and at least 34 migrants have died in their attempts to cross. The crisis is getting so out of control, Spain has deployed its military to try to restore the border. New York's Attorney General is suing the online betting platform Kalshi. Letitia James says Kalshi's prediction market platform violates state laws against illegal gambling. Now she's calling for Kalshi to be taxed and regulated like licensed gambling is. Kalshi facilitates billions of dollars in trades every week. If this lawsuit is successful, the company could be forced to pay restitution for any illegal profits to customers nationwide. And a drug bust turns into a drug blast. Liberian authorities burning tons of cocaine worth $336 million after announcing the country's largest ever drug seizure that implicated senior police officers in the trafficking operation. Officials say the burning was intended to send a clear message that Liberia was no longer a place of comfort for drug traffickers. The FBI is investigating a series of cyber attacks targeting dozens of water plants in Minnesota. Multiple U.S. officials say preliminary findings suggest Iran may have been behind the attacks. ABC's Christian Cordero has the details.
10: Today, federal officials are urging local...
11: ABC News, I'm Chuck Sievertson. President Trump at a cabinet meeting at Camp David in the past hours, taking credit for what he calls a deal with Israel and Hamas.
12: Nobody thought that would be possible, to disarm Hamas. That shows you how much success we're having with Iran.
11: Hamas says it will disarm only later if a Palestinian state is created, something Israel adamantly rejects. On Iran's military, Trump repeated it's been, his word, obliterated.
12: They've got some left, but soon they won't have some left.
11: Spain's government and local officials say about 60,000 migrants crossed the border, entering a Spanish region from Morocco in the past 24 hours. Local officials say about 48,000 have gone back voluntarily. FBI investigating a suspected Iranian cyber attack on Minnesota water systems. Officials saying hackers knocked offline dozens of water systems. Shortages caused by the Iran war led to American oil and gas companies reporting massive spring profits. This is ABC News.
10: Civilian infrastructure.
13: The more that Iran targets, and we can actually prove, or at least our intelligence community believes, that they're responsible for this, they increase the likelihood of those being targeted should a massive increase in military operations against Iran begin.
0: ABC's Christian Cordero joins me now with more. Christian, I don't know if you were listening in on that cabinet meeting with the president there. He doesn't think it was Iran, and yet Iran was linked to a hack in 2023. Walk us through this.
10: Yeah, so as far as what the president said, James, you know, it was really interesting to note that at the very least he dismissed what his own intelligence agencies have preliminarily suggested, right? And there's a lot of key words there because this is inconclusive as of right now. It's still early on in the investigation, but preliminary information from the department, from the FBI, rather, and sources who have told ABC News, say that this is pointing right now to potentially being linked to Iran, whether that's a group or Iran itself as a state agency. And so there are a lot of questions as to why the president said what he said, because he didn't really provide any details or any other context beyond just kind of putting the blame back on Minnesota officials, which we know he has wrestled with in the past. And so we're waiting for the investigation, James, but right now it's pretty inconclusive.
0: Christian Cordero, thank you. Another part of the discussion in that cabinet room was, of course, Iran. And my next guest is an Iranian author who often joins our show to discuss the Iranian regime and the reality of life for his people. In a new article for The Atlantic titled Iran's War Within, Arash Azizi writes, "For the past few months, Iran has intermittently fought a war with the United States, Israel, and its Arab neighbors. But throughout this period, it has never stopped waging war on its own citizens." Contributing writer for The Atlantic, Arash Azizi, joins me now. Arash, thank you for being with us. You write about how the regime has executed Abul Fazl Sepahi and Amir Hossein Safari on Tuesday after they were arrested in connection with anti-regime protests. So why do you think the government has intensified repression right now, just when it's in the middle of fighting this war with the United States?
2: They're afraid of their own people. That's what they've always been afraid of first. They know that there's a lot of discontent in Iranian society. Iranians were already having a terrible time before the war. The war has exacerbated the problems. The economy is in ruins. There is no clear prospect for people. And there are all sorts of protests going on here. You know, workers, retirees, farmers, young people, shopkeepers, they all stage little small-scale protests here and there. And the regime does what it has always done, tries to intimidate them by closing up social political space and executions that have been really brutal and unprecedented in numbers, or even little precedents in numbers and intensity in the last few decades, are a tool that seeks to achieve that.
0: I spent about a month at the beginning of this war in Iraq, where you'll know much better than me, but there was a lot of talk about how the Iranian people were kind of being helped, or the Israelis especially were trying to help the Iranian people come out onto the street to protest. There was a chance, perhaps, that they were going to topple the regime. I mean, how close was that in reality to happening, and are we any closer to it now, or are we further away from that now?
2: Unfortunately, look, for a movement to win against the Islamic Republic and try to replace it, it would need a serious ground game, it would need a serious organization, it would need a serious leadership, it would need to present and cohere a serious alternative to the regime. And unfortunately, we are nowhere near that. The Iranian opposition really hasn't done the work in recent years to do that. And inside the country, this is for sort of abroad, inside the country also, there is no really a position that would have the kind of power necessary to mobilize people and come to power, partly because the regime has been good at dividing people and at repressing them at such heights, executing them, putting them into jail. So that's not very likely. You know, it is not, you know, it is possible that the internal contradictions of the regime, its inability to continue the war effort to manage the economy, will at some point lead to some sort of implosions that then there can be a vacuum and others can walk in. But this is not very likely because the regime is pretty organized and it won't give up power so easily.
0: There's a crackdown ongoing. They're trying to fight a war. Does trying to manage a crackdown distract the Iranian government from being able to fight this war, or are they separate things?
2: Well, I mean, I think many people in the establishment, and even those who are, I don't know, somehow sympathetic to the establishment, make this argument that actually the repression weakens the war effort because, first of all, it creates more distance between society and state, so more people in Iran would be would hate the regime and government, basically, when they see its brutality. And also a lot of effort obviously goes into doing that that could be better concentrated on the war and on a ways to end the war. So I think it's true that the regime's continued repression, it's the continued war that it really wages on its own people, certainly hates the war that it's supposed to wage on United States and the other adversaries in the region.
0: Arash Azizi, grateful for your time as ever. Elsewhere in the Middle East, President Trump says Hamas has agreed to completely disarm in Gaza. The president says Hamas will give up its weapons and transfer control of the territory to a new Palestinian government. But Hamas has said it will only do that if Israel completely withdraws from Gaza. Meantime, in the occupied West Bank, desperation is growing amid a surge in violence involving Israeli settlers and Palestinians. Foreign correspondent Britt Klenet reports.
3: While near daily violence has become the new normal in the West Bank, a recent confrontation saw yet another deadly surge in attacks. Last week, dozens of Israelis, some of them armed, entered a Palestinian village in the northern West Bank. In videos verified by ABC News, the settlers can be seen in a dispute with the Palestinians on their land. In the ensuing struggle, one of the men who witnesses, identified as Palestinian, can be seen snatching a rifle from the settler and firing a shot. Two Israelis were killed in the confrontation. The Israeli military later said the armed group had been on a hike, but this area has seen repeated settler harassment. Israeli soldiers responding to the incident. shots and screams ringing out. Four Palestinians were killed, according to local officials. In response, Prime Minister Benjamin Netanyahu vowed a wider clampdown once again on terrorism in the West Bank. Our Lindsay Davis pressing Prime Minister Netanyahu about the escalating violence in an interview this week.
4: Palestinians in the West Bank, many of them say that they're at a breaking point because of increased violence. As you know, a number of Palestinian Americans have died in some of those clashes. Why can't your government prevent that from happening?
5: I think we have. I mean, look, there have been about 1,000 terrorist attempts from Palestinians in the territories against our civilians, men, women, children, families that drive along the roads, and they're machine gunned by these terrorists. So we've been able to prevent a lot of that. Sometimes they're hot-headed, basically juvenile delinquents, about 150 in number, that try to, I don't call it take the law into their own hands, because I think vigilantism is against the law, and we're taking action against them. But put it in proportion, the vast majority of the settler community, like 99.9%, are law-abiding citizens.
3: But for many, the West Bank has become a tinderbox. Each incident like this leading to a surge in conflict, reprisals following reprisals in a cycle of violence. In the village of Kuzra, Palestinian officials say masked settlers set fire to two mosques. More and more demolitions carried out and new checkpoints disrupting daily life for thousands of Palestinians. Palestinians say the combination of increasing settler violence and a military crackdown is making life increasingly desperate in the area that was once meant to be the heartland of their future state.
0: And Britt joins me now. You saw there Benjamin Netanyahu speaking, obviously, to our Lindsay Davis. He's got an election coming up. How does that feature?
10: He does, and I think it does factor in quite a lot. You know, history proves that when he knows the polls are going to be tight, he hardens up in the West Bank, and his security incentives seem to get a little bit tougher. What we're seeing in the West Bank, more arrests, as you saw, that, you know, more raids, tougher rhetoric. This all signals a pattern that he wants to send strength, you know, a message of strength to his base. I think it is worth noting that in Tel Aviv we do see protests against the settler violence and against that hardening, those crackdowns in the West Bank. But, you know, by and large, it's, you know, we see it for ourselves when we go there. It's harder and harder to get around. There are so many checkpoints now, more outposts. These are makeshift settlements. They are getting legitimized more and more. Increasingly, we have seen the violence, get worse and worse since October 7th. And since the Iran war began. As you mentioned, you know, Lindsay spoke with Netanyahu. She pressed him on whether he supports a Palestinian state. He said no, because Gaza was a pseudo-Palestinian state, he said, and they used it to commit a massacre against Israel. So, of course, he's talking about October 7th there. And so, it doesn't give you much hope for a two-state solution.
0: And that is something that J.D. Vance, we know, at least in the Trump administration, has taken issue with. Let's talk about Gaza. We know President Trump says today that Hamas has agreed to disarm. Hamas has said that they're going to do that when the Israelis leave Gaza. So is this really an agreement, or, I mean, are we back to where we were?
10: Look, I think it's an agreement on paper, but there are still big conditions hanging over it. You know, Trump was able to wrangle that last deal. Can he pull it off again? It seems to be an issue of timing. Hamas has agreed to give up their weapons, but that hangs on the conditions that Israel will, you know, let the fighting abate, let more aid flow into to Gaza. And so we haven't seen those conditions being met. In fact, Israel hasn't actually said publicly, at least, that it agrees to this framework. So, yes, this is the agreement, the conditions that Hamas have said that they will do, disarmament. They're supposed to run alongside Israel's promises and conditions too, not one and then the other. So certainly, you know, this is a fragile process. It's not a finished deal. It is a roadmap, but it is conditional, James.
0: And the humanitarian crisis continues in Gaza for so many. Britt Clennett, thank you. Coming up, what Anthropic says one of its models did after breaking out of containment next.
14: Okay.
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17: Super Bowl 61 is coming.
18: Let's go, let's go, let's go!
17: And everyone's going.
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20: Let's go!
19: Come on, let's go! 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
17: Let's go! Because once the game starts...
21: Let's go! 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
23: 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Are
17: 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Everything else... stops. Now more than ever, America needs a laugh.
24: This guy's kind of cute.
25: Hey, little guy.
17: Idiot. On August 7th, these troopers...
26: This is the second time you've tried to kill Farva in a week.
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27: No new info on the guy who did it.
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29: 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Sexist!
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36: Here we have one of the most sensational murders. 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
36: They had a pact.
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41: We have plenty of time now that Bobby's out of the house.
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44: This week, AI took center stage on Capitol Hill on how it's changing our lives and what regulations are needed. This morning, what's next for AI on ABC's This Week?
0: If you're headed to the beach this summer, stay alert. Shark sightings are up this year, and we're now learning that sharks may know when people are swimming near them long before anyone knows they're around. ABC's Hannah Batar has more.
49: Oh my God, this is a big shark!
50: With shark sightings and close encounters surging from coast to coast, new research from the Shark Lab at Cal State Long Beach showing sharks may be able to recognize the sound of people in the water well before we know they're there.
51: What we've seen from our hearing tests is that sharks tend to respond to the sounds from a distance of about 100 feet away.
50: And that sharks may identify the difference between the sounds of people swimming, paddleboarding, and kayaking. With a person actively swimming, seeming to grab sharks' attention the most.
51: When a person is kicking their feet and stroking their arms, the arm strokes seem to have very little effect in terms of getting the shark's attention, but the feet kicking could be more like the sounds of a fish swimming.
50: But researchers believe sharks may have learned to tune out most of the noise people make in the water, choosing to largely ignore it unless provoked.
51: If you watch Jaws, you're under this impression that if a white shark's nearby, it's going to come get you. And this clearly shows that that is not the case.
50: The new findings coming as we're seeing more shark swimmer encounters. This drone video taken earlier this month showing a great white shark just feet from kids who seem to be unaware, one girl even waving at the camera. Experts say warmer oceans bringing more sharks near the shore. The Shark Lab scientists now monitoring white shark populations from the sky and the water. They recently debuted an autonomous shark surveillance robot, which they hope will one day be able to communicate with lifeguards on the beach.
51: How many sharks are out there? What are they doing? What are they doing around people? And are there behaviors that might indicate a concern where you want to pull people out of the water?
50: And in New York's Rockaways, police using drones to monitor for sharks like this one. Already this summer, nearly twice as many beach closures due to shark sightings compared to the same time last year.
2: And I mentioned the drones being used here at Rockaway Beach. Just to put the effectiveness of those drones into perspective, 16 sharks were spotted here at Rockaway Beach in the first 5 days of July. Seven of those were spotted by the drones.
0: Hannah Batar, thank you. Now to growing concerns about the evolution of artificial intelligence. AI giant Anthropic says one of its model hacked into three organizations during testing. The company says two of the organizations didn't even detect the hack. Elizabeth Shawsey reports this comes just after competition OpenAI admitted one of its own models went rogue.
2: This is another warning about how powerful these AI models are becoming. Anthropic, which is the maker of Claude, says while it was recently testing out its AI, its models hacked the computer systems of three other organizations without authorization by humans. Anthropic saying that Claude compromised the impacted organization's infrastructure using basic technique like exploiting weak passwords. Anthropic did not name the companies affected. It says it discovered the incidents while reviewing its security in the wake of an alarming disclosure last week by its rival OpenAI, which makes ChatGPT. In that case, OpenAI said two of its models went rogue, breaking out of a security test and hacking the systems of another AI startup. OpenAI called it an unprecedented cyber incident. And this is all raising concerns about how quickly AI is developing and the need for potential regulation. OpenAI CEO Sam Altman was here in Washington this week. Some lawmakers are calling for an AI kill switch. Keep in mind, Anthropic and OpenAI, two giants already at the forefront of this, are now urging the government to slow down the pace of AI development. Back to you.
0: Elizabeth Shawsey, thank you. Coming up, a brand new day at the box office. What you need to know about Marvel's latest blockbuster swinging into theaters this weekend.
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13: Thanks for streaming with us. Someone's spidey senses are tingling right now. Tom Holland is back as Peter Parker, the new Spider-Man movie, brand new day.

0: Mom has her Spider-Man swag on all the time.
1: How come you have a Spider-Man tattoo?
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0: Meanwhile, in Colorado, the Futrell family also got ready to go sling some webs, including Spider-Gram. She first got her son, JC, into Spider-Man comics when he was a kid, and now he's passed them on to his children.
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4: 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I thought that, frankly, this is the best Tom Holland Spider-Man movie they've made. That's the Peter Parker I know and love.
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5: Could the next front in the war in Iran be water plant computer systems in the US? Thanks for joining us. I'm James Longman from London. It's Friday, July 31st, right now on ABC News Live. The FBI issues an urgent warning after hackers try to attack water treatment plants in Minnesota. Why sources say it may be linked to Iran. A potential breakthrough in Gaza. President Trump says Hamas has agreed to disarm. Hamas says it's ready to if Israel withdraws. What comes first? Plus, the battle over Todd Blanche, the acting attorney general, meets with GOP holdouts as President Trump defends his pick to lead the DOJ. And blowing the whistle on FIFA. Why some of the world's top squads are raising the red card over plans to sell stakes in the World Cup. ABC News Live starts right now. Authorities.
26: From ABC News, I'm Chuck Severson. President Trump at a cabinet meeting at Camp David in the past hour or so, taking credit for what he calls a deal with Israel and Hamas.
27: Nobody thought that would be possible, to disarm Hamas. That shows you how much success we're having with Iran. because

0: If you go 4 months ago, 5 months ago, a deal like that would have been impossible. So it's a big step for the Middle East.
1: Hamas says it will disarm only later if a Palestinian state is created, something Israel adamantly rejects. On Iran's military, Trump repeated it's been, his word, obliterated.
0: They've got some left, but soon they won't have some left.
2: Our colleague Mary Bruce pushed him on the status of negotiations because he has been striking optimism in his public comments, but the Iranians have not necessarily matched that in actions or in words. The president did express frustration with where things stand.
1: ABC's Karen Travers at the White House. Demands by Republican senators that Todd Blanche agree in writing that a plan to pay claims potentially of January 6th rioters is dead, delays his confirmation as attorney general, ABC's Jay O'Brien.
3: Senator Tillis saying one of Trump's advisors wants to revive the fund.
4: The only reason why we wouldn't move forward with this language is because that same advisor wants to bring it back to life at some point.
3: Cornyn also demanding the Justice Department rein in an IRS immunity deal for the president and his family. After a critical committee vote was canceled Thursday, Blanche's GOP support fraying.
1: Spain's government and local officials say about 60,000 migrants crossed the border entering a Spanish region from Morocco the past 24 hours. Local officials say about 48,000 have gone back voluntarily. FBI investigating a suspected Iranian cyber attack on Minnesota water systems. Officials saying hackers knocked offline dozens of water systems. Shortages caused by the Iran war led to American oil companies reporting massive spring profits. You're listening to ABC News.
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1: Dangerous conditions expected along the California coast as Tropical Storm Genevieve causes chaos in the Pacific. ABC's Trevor Ault.
7: Genevieve churning through the Pacific, creating massive swells and life-threatening rip currents. In the past week, the Los Angeles County Fire Department has conducted thousands of water rescues. Lifeguards on boats and jet skis rushing in to save struggling swimmers. The National Weather Service has issued a high surf advisory through Saturday night.
1: Federal officials are now issuing warnings to water systems around the country after dozens of cyber attacks targeted water systems in Minnesota earlier this week and have prompted some boil water orders. ABC's Andrea Fujii says many officials are looking to Iran.
8: The FBI has not confirmed Iran's involvement, but officials suspect Iran because it appears the goal of the attacks was to disrupt services as opposed to obtaining ransom money. In 2023, hackers with ties to Iran hacked a water treatment plant near Pittsburgh, saying they targeted the plant for using equipment made in Israel.
1: In Indiana, a 15-year-old boy has been sentenced to 100 years in prison after he was convicted of a gang-related shooting that left one woman dead and two others injured in a reported botched hit on a witness. The boy's 17-year-old co-defendant received 125 years. San Francisco robotics startup has begun offering some home cleaning services for city residents using humanoid robots. Chuck Sievertson, ABC News.
9: They're not going to withdraw their troops from Gaza until Hamas completely disarms. Hamas saying they don't want to disarm until the IDF fully withdraws from Gaza. So those seemingly diametrically opposite positions would be an obstacle toward moving forward. And yet, there does remain hope that mediators can work with both sides to get this 15-point plan as outlined by President Trump to actually move forward. In terms of it does move forward, I think you're talking at the earliest would be weeks from now, if not months from now, because there's a lot of complicated steps that need to be taken and solved, frankly, before you're going to see any sort of concrete concrete action that, that looks like a more permanent solution there. Looking down the road, if this gets implemented, a new Palestinian government under this plan laid out by President Trump would be a mixture of different things. It would be overseen by the Board of Peace, that body that's trying to oversee the future development of Gaza there. It would also be the day-to-day civil administration of that territory would be undertaken by a technocratic Palestinian committee that would be appointed by the Board of Peace to kind of handle the day-to-day affairs there. And then on a security level, you'd have both an international stabilization force, as it's being called, which would be foreign troops brought into Gaza in order to help provide security there under the direction of the Board of Peace. And also you'd have a Palestinian police force being stood up once again to kind of handle that day-to-day activities. It is complicated. There's no question about it. Most things related to Gaza are. But if you are an optimist, today's announcement from President Trump is certainly a step in the right direction. Back to you.
10: Matt Rivers, thank you. Back stateside, President Trump battling some of his fellow Republicans over his attorney general nominee. Senators John Cornyn and Tom Tillis holding up Todd Blanche's nomination amid concerns about Trump's IRS settlement. That agreement included the so-called anti-weaponization fund that could have seen DOJ paying out millions to Trump allies, including January 6th rioters. Cornyn and Tillis want it in writing that the fund is dead, and our chief White House correspondent Mary Bruce pushed the president on why he won't do that. Here's his response.
0: Well, it is dead, but, you know, I wish it weren't, to be honest with you. I think people were horribly treated, horribly abused. But I'll tell you something, Todd Blanche is a very, very good man, and he shouldn't be in the middle of this. He should get approved, because you will never get anybody like him.
10: Jay O'Brien's with me now. So, Jay, where do we go here now on this confirmation battle?
11: Really, the standoff continues, James. For Todd Blanche, he met yesterday, we're told, with John Cornyn and Tom Tillis, and a source says that there was progress, but no deal. Their sticking points are, one, Cornyn wants to narrow an IRS immunity agreement that Trump got after he sued his own IRS over the leakings of his tax records. Remember that. Also, as part of that deal with the IRS stemming from that lawsuit, that created that fund that you were just talking about, the $1.8 billion so-called anti-weaponization fund. And Cornyn and Tillis want it clear with written proof that that fund is dead. Todd Blanche has testified to that fact on Capitol Hill. You heard the president say it there in the cabinet meeting that it's quote-unquote dead in his words. But you also heard the president say that he still wants the fund or some form or fashion of it. And that is going to be cold comfort to Blanche and Tillis, who are trying to kill this fund dead, lay it there on the table. And so that's really the intractable situation here, is that the White House, as Tillis and Cornyn put it, in some form or fashion want to leave the possibility open to revive this fund, or at least, as Tillis says, one White House advisor in his estimation wants that, although he won't say who that is. And so they're really at a standoff how they're going to get this thing fully done.
10: So that's the weaponization fund. But Tillis, as I understand it, is also hung up on a meeting with Epstein survivors. He said that Blanche needed to meet with them, sort of that would, he'd make that contingent on his vote for him. Blanche met with them. These survivors said it didn't go as well as they had hoped. So where are we on that?
11: Yeah, the meeting didn't go well in what the survivors have said, but it seems to have at minimum checked that box for Tom Tillis, who said in Blanche's confirmation that he wanted Blanche to meet with those survivors. And from what we've heard from Tillis, he hasn't brought up that meeting since. Now they're going to those two demands that I just listed. So that meeting seems to have satisfied the senator, but the reality here is, James, as this standoff continues, it only creates more avenues to have problems or to vocalize problems, if they have them, with Blanche's nomination. Case in point, there are other Republicans, too, who are not on the Judiciary Committee, like Tillis and Cornyn, who have come out and said they have concerns about Blanche's nomination. One of them is Lisa Murkowski, who said that to me yesterday. The other is Bill Cassidy, Republican Senator of Louisiana. And so the longer this drags out, the more complicated this gets for Todd Blanche.
10: We will see what happens. Jay O'Brien, thank you. He's in charge of bringing everyone together for the World Cup, but now he's facing backlash from some of the biggest teams on earth. FIFA president Gianni Infantino asked FIFA's 211 member federations to each accept an initial one-off $20 million offer to sell stakes in the World Cup to private investors. It triggered a backlash from a swathe of international teams. Confederations in Europe, North Africa, and Asia, they've all rejected Infantino's offer. Europe and Central America say none of their teams will play in in any FIFA competition while that offer stands. FIFA has now responded to the backlash in a new statement saying, quote, nobody is selling football. This is not something FIFA would ever entertain. We respect the feedback and concern aired in public and reaffirm our commitment to an open and democratic consultation. So let's get right to it with ABC's Christiane Cordero and legal analyst Brian Buckmeyer. Christiane, we'll start with you. It wasn't even 2 weeks ago that we had the World Cup final, and now the future of soccer is at stake.
12: Yeah, quite literally, James, right, considering how much money is involved. And it's really interesting to note where this potentially goes from here, because you have these three federations or associations, I should say, that represent dozens, if not at this point, the majority of those 211 member countries at odds with the governing body itself. And this is a self-regulating governing body. And so they don't necessarily feel the immediate pressure. But surely when you talk about teams like England and Spain, the defending champions, even Japan, and then the U.S. and CONCACAF as a whole, there's a lot of leverage there. And on top of this, looming over all of it is the fact that Gianni Infantino is up for re-election next year. This is going to be a big test, if not the biggest he has faced.
10: That's right. I mean, Sky News is reporting today, actually, there was a meeting with some of these federation members who were sort of talking about whether or not they were calling into question the confidence they have in him to continue leading FIFA. Brian, can Gianni Infantino actually do this legally? I mean, does he have the authority to just sell off bits of the World Cup?
13: I guess the easiest way to answer that is no, not unilaterally, because while the FIFA is a nonprofit based out of Switzerland, they do have a governing body in terms of how they're supposed to move in directions like what Infantino was suggesting. And so there's a council of member nations, a part of FIFA, 37 of them that would have to give an approval on this, but also there needs to be a simple majority of the 211 nations, so just 106, to okay this. But obviously from what we've seen with UEFA, CONCACAF, and the Asian Federation, I think that amounts to about 67% of those 211 nation members already getting pushback. That could be very difficult and might have some hurdles for Infantino to have to overcome.
10: Christiane, it seems one of the biggest concerns that a lot of members had was this September 19th deadline. What was that about?
12: Well, there's a few reasons that this is concerning, and that one is the timeline itself, James. We're about 6 weeks away from September 19th, so there's an element of chaos there. But then also, you don't just think of FIFA and the big tournaments that are associated with it as the Men's World Cup. We know that that just passed. We still have 4 years before the next one. But there are several tournaments a year that have very high stakes involved in that. I mean, the next really big one is the Women's World Cup next year. Billions of dollars are typically spent around that tournament. And even leading up to it, you have qualifiers, you have the under 20 World Cup that's set to happen in Poland. So what happens that's the women's side, by the way. And so what happens to those teams that are participating in a venue that may or may not actually sponsor this event as a whole? There's a lot still to be sorted out in that very short window.
10: Brian, what other legal resources does Gianni Infantino have here? I mean, let's say these associations all come out and say they don't want to do this. Can he just ram it through, or are we likely now just to see months of lobbying individual associations?
13: Well, it's a nonprofit, and so in essence, he should be bound by the rules of FIFA and must require to have that simple majority and the council that I spoke about earlier. But in terms of actual enforcement, forcing these member nations to actually come to the table and make a decision, as Christine pointed out, the clock is ticking, and I'm not sure how much injury time he'll get to have more of an opportunity to kind of push this through. There doesn't seem to be a lot of teeth to the bylaws of FIFA. They can, of course, fine nation members. They can expel them from FIFA. They can also cut back on million-dollar development programs. But if these members don't want to participate, and especially some of the big countries like Spain, who just won the World Cup for the men, and the women in Spain, who are the defending champions, if they choose not to participate and they don't want to, fining them might not mean anything because there's no one to really enforce that. So it's going to be a situation where we're going to see who blinks first in deciding what happens next going forward.
10: Injury time. I like that. We'll see how much injury time Gianni Infantino has. Christiane Cordero and Brian Buckmeyer, thank you. Emergency crews are responding to what they call an aircraft mishap involving an F-35 near Miramar Air Base in San Diego. Video shows the plane in a wreck with crews spraying water as they battle clouds of smoke at the scene. In a statement, the Marine Corps says that the pilot ejected and has been recovered. We'll continue to track this story and bring you the latest developments as they happen. Coming up, cracking down on Cauchy, why New York's Attorney General just announced a lawsuit against the prediction market. Returning to the scene of the crime, jurors in the Lindsay Clancy murder trial get a first-hand look at the Massachusetts mum's former home.
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10: Thanks for streaming with us. Two police officers are being hailed as heroes after saving a woman from a sinking car in a pond. Local police say they swam out to the car and attempted to open the driver's side door, but it wouldn't budge. They added that the driver was unresponsive, so they shattered the window to pull her out of the car. The driver was taken to the hospital for treatment, and investigators are still determining the cause of the crash. There's been more courtroom testimony in Lindsay Clancy's murder trial. It was paused today, though, so jurors could tour the home where the Massachusetts mother is accused of killing her three children back in 2023. They also went to the CVS and the restaurant where Lindsay Clancy sent her then-husband Patrick on the night of the tragedy. Before boarding the bus, the judge told jurors the purpose of the tour is to give them a better understanding of the locations and to make observations. Clancy's lawyers do not dispute that she strangled the children, who were 5, 3, and 8 months old. But they say she was in the grip of postpartum psychosis, a rare mental illness linked to stress and sleep deprivation after childbirth. Legal analyst Brian Buckmeyer joins me now for more on this. Brian, we've been speaking about this all week, a horrific case. We should warn people watching. How impactful will this be for jurors to walk through the house?
13: James, I don't think it goes beyond just walking through the house. I think it's also seeing the other locations, because don't forget, for the prosecution, they're making the argument that Lindsay Clancy told her husband to go to a CVS, go to a different location, so she can commit these acts. And so with the tour going not only to the home but other locations, the jury gets to see and understand, okay, how far is this? It's one thing to say something is 15 minutes away. It's another thing to actually go that distance and see what that's like. It's one thing to say, okay, she committed these acts of killing her children inside the basement and then went upstairs and jump from a second floor window. It's another thing to see what the distance between those two points are, what it would have meant for her to walk from one location to the next, to walk throughout the house, harm herself, jump out, injure the children, all of this. And this gives context for the jury to better understand, both for the defense and the prosecution, what they're arguing in this case.
10: Lindsay Clancy chose not to be present today, according to her attorney. Now, what do you think the jury would take from that? Does it matter that she wasn't there?
13: So I think for the jury, they're not used to, as most people are, not used to walking through other homes knowing that it was a former crime scene. So I don't think they're going to think about it. But I think from a defense standpoint, it's very important, because don't forget, the prosecution is arguing this person was in this location and committed this act. If I'm a defense attorney, I don't want my client anywhere close to where alleged actions or actions even that I'm admitting happened, so they can kind of envision Lindsay Clancy committing this act in the basement. They can imagine Lindsay Clancy walking through the home. I don't want any of that. So keep the defendant outside of the home, allow the jury to view it so you can get the information that they need for both sides, and then get back to court, and then Lindsay Clancy can see what's going on in court, still have her ability to view the evidence and hear the arguments about this case.
10: And Brian, a detective testified about Lindsay's injuries before court adjourned for the weekend. Who else might prosecutors be calling to testify?
13: So, James, as we see this case continue on, we started off with Patrick Clancy, the father of the deceased children and ex-husband of Lindsay. They then moved on to the investigation with law enforcement officers. And as you pointed out, today we heard from more people in the medical industry, those who helped try to resuscitate or treat the children in the hospital or in the ER. It seems the prosecution is going from this case at a chronological order. And so I'd imagine that we would continue in the same fashion, finishing off with any kind of medical information about the death of the children, and then moving on to the other parts of the investigation in terms of like internet searches that Lindsay had done, other kind of ideas that were in her head about committing the acts of killing these children, as the prosecution walks through this case with the jury as they got the case as well, starting with the investigation, then to the medical aspect of it, then to the investigation into Lindsay Clancy's digital forensics and other footprints, and then ultimately her mental health status, the crux of this case.
10: A lot of interest in this very sad case. Brian Buckmeyer, thank you. New York's Attorney General is suing the online betting platform Kalshi. Letitia James says Kalshi's prediction market platform violates state laws against illegal gambling. Now she's calling for the company to be taxed and regulated like licensed gambling is. Chief Investigative Correspondent Aaron Kotersky has the details.
16: If you watched any bit of the World Cup, you couldn't miss Kalshi's ads. Kalshi is increasingly popular. The prediction market and others are facilitating billions of dollars in trades, enabling people to wager on everything from whether there would be a good outcome for the Pittsburgh Pirates-Cincinnati Reds game last night to whether the Fed would raise interest rates, all sorts of things. But the New York Attorney General's office says this prediction market is essentially gambling and should be regulated and taxed as such. Kalshi has been fighting this, and the Commodity Futures Trading Commission, which says prediction markets are its exclusive purview, trying to prevent this lawsuit from going forward. But if it's successful, it could curtail Kalshi's ability to operate, not just in New York, but nationwide. The lawsuit is not seeking to shut Kalshi down. Rather, the attorney general says she wants Kalshi to be regulated and taxed like any other gambling platform would be. She's also seeking penalties and restitution that she estimates could cost Kalshi $36 billion. So there are significant consequences here. And even though Kalshi might not be shutting down as a result of this lawsuit, if it does go forward, if it is successful, it certainly could dent the way it functions.
10: Could be a really good, really big deal. Aaron Kotersky, thank you. Coming up, forget doom scrolling. The new trend in internet futility is doom jobbing. We'll explain what it is and how you can avoid it after the break.
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34: Seattle grounds, about to take off. 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
34: Yeah.
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37: How did he get that plane in the airplane? 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
40: Holy
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0: David Muir, the most trusted anchor in America, the most watched anchor in America. 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
3: I'm Matt Rivers, just off the coast of Venezuela. 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
4: For millions of Americans, looking for work has become a full-time job. The daily stress of searching and applying for full or even part-time work has led to a new phenomenon called doom jobbing. ABC's Elizabeth Shulze explains how to avoid job search burnout.
5: 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An entire day with no phones, no screens, no internet.
6: Move over doom scrolling and say hello to doom jobbing.
7: It's a full-time job.
6: People like Sydney Howell spending endless hours scrolling through job postings online.
8: I just couldn't stop thinking about how there'd be a missed opportunity and someone else would get to it first.
6: The recent college graduate says she applied to hundreds of jobs, at one point forcing herself to set a timer on her LinkedIn app after spending too much time online.
8: I'm sure it was in the hundreds. I mean, especially when you're on one of those social media type job sites, some of them have what they call easy apply, where, I mean, it literally just asks, here's a resume, what's your name, your age, and you apply.
6: And often scanning jobs, but never actually submitting her resume.
8: There's so many other people out here on the internet. I can see it says over 100 applicants. Why would I be good enough to get it if all these people have applied?
6: The doom jobbing phenomenon is gaining traction in a challenging job market. A recent Gallup poll found 52% of American workers were watching for or actively seeking a new job, but only 28% of employees said it was a good time to find one.
9: Says a lot that people are scrolling for jobs almost like for social media at this point, just kind of desperately going down that rabbit hole.
10: Yeah, you know, the doom jobbing is just kind of this vicious cycle.
6: LinkedIn career expert Catherine Fisher says you should tailor your profile, resume, and cover letter for each specific job.
10: Mass applying is not going to help you. What is going to help you is being really strategic. You want to make sure that your skills are matching up to what the job is looking for. You have the experience. And, you know, a kicker is if you have someone in your network who can make that introduction.
11: Knowing someone to make an introduction can be so challenging, especially for recent grads like Sydney. She was able to land a job as a creative director at a makeup company after about a 6-month search. She told us she really didn't have connections, so she would show up in person at businesses she admired, introduce herself, ask for a manager's email. In other words, literally put yourself out there. Back to you.
4: 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I'm James Longman. Thanks for streaming with us. 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
4: The FBI is investigating a series of cyber attacks targeting dozens of water plants in Minnesota. Good afternoon, everyone. I'm James Longman. Multiple U.S. officials say preliminary findings suggest Iran may have been behind the attacks, but President Trump is now pushing back on that. ABC's Christiane Cordero has the details.
23: Today, federal...
24: ABC News, I'm Chuck Severson. President Trump at a cabinet meeting at Camp David expressing frustration after recently describing negotiations with Iran optimistically, but...
25: I'm losing faith in them because they do lie and they do misrepresent. Well, the other day, the five missiles were shot. We knocked them down, but we were in the midst of a negotiation.
24: On Iran's military, Trump repeated it's been obliterated.
25: They've got some left, but soon they won't have some left.
24: The president taking credit for what he calls a deal with Israel and Hamas. Hamas says it will disarm only later if a Palestinian state is created, something Israel adamantly rejects. Spain's government and local officials say about 60,000 migrants crossed the border entering a Spanish region from Morocco in the past 24 hours. Local officials say about 48,000 have gone back voluntarily. Shortages caused by the Iran war lead to American oil companies reporting massive profits. This is ABC News.
23: For threats to civilian infrastructure.
26: The more that Iran targets, and we can actually prove, or at least our intelligence committee believes, that they're responsible for this, they increase the likelihood of those being targeted should a massive increase in military operations against Iran begin.
4: Soccer and hacking specialist Christiane Cordero joins me now with more. Christiane, what do you make of Trump dismissing any involvement here?
27: We heard him earlier, James. He also talked about FIFA for what that's worth, but we'll get to that, I'm sure, another time, as we did earlier. But when it comes to this water hacking issue, he really made a point to put the blame back on Minnesota officials. We know that there has been a long history of back and forth between Minnesota's Democratic governor and the president himself. Of course, Minnesota Governor Tim Walz was the running mate of Vice President Kamala Harris during the 2024 campaign. So that's where the two most frequently and closely butted heads, so to speak. But really what the president is doing, if you read between the lines, is also shrugging off the potential for Iran to have interfered. He's basically said that this is too small for them, that, you know, they should be so lucky, is a direct quote from what he said earlier today. But what stands in contrast of that is just the fact that a lot of this intelligence is coming from his own departments. And so while the investigation is still really early on, there are some suggestions that this is coming from at least an Iranian-backed group, and there's still much more to be learned on what exactly that means.
4: And Christiane, this is happening beyond Minnesota. Where else are we seeing these sorts of hacks?
27: Sure. It's certainly most prevalent in Minnesota, but there are at least seven states that have reported similar activity, Wisconsin being another one of them. We don't have the details as far as how widespread this is, but, you know, when you start hearing of this trend, then it becomes a little bit complicated on how to parse through what are legitimate reports that are consistent with these exact findings versus ones that may seem consistent on the surface, but when you really dig deeper, it may be something else, even a technical glitch, for example. But when it comes to this case, it seems as though the hackers got in through various passwords and then were able to lock out the users and take control of the water systems themselves. And so the advice really is to change the passwords and also beef up security in general.
4: Christiane Cordero, thank you. Mm-hmm. For so many across Iran, the headlines we bring you each day only tell part of the story. Behind the explosions, the military operations and the political sparring are millions of mothers, fathers and children trying to survive yet another chapter of fear. These families have endured decades of war, violent crackdowns and economic hardship. And in the last year, life has grown increasingly more difficult as intensified crackdowns on protesters have collided with the devastation and uncertainty of war. My next guest has witnessed the reality firsthand. Golshan Fathi is an Iranian activist and legal counselor in Tehran, and she joins me now despite facing an open case in Iran's revolutionary court. Golshan, thank you for being with us. You said there are open cases against you in Iran because of your activism and participation in protests. So by speaking to us today, I want to be clear here. Are you putting yourself in even more risk?
0: Hello and good evening to you and all the people that they can hear my voice. Actually, I have some problems in Iran and during the protests in Iran and before the protests and right now because of my civil activities about executions, about women's rights, about human rights problem and all the activities that I'm doing in Iran. So I have some problems with government and legal system, but I'm taking care about myself and I cannot answer all the questions. But I want to help. I want to talk about my country to all the people in all around the world, talk about my people, talk about the situation of my country during this war. So I want to have some risk, but a few risks, not more, because I have many problems with Iranian governments.
4: Well, look, at the very least, it's wonderful to see you smile there. Thank you for taking the time to speak to us. I know how important it is for you to speak to us. You've been living through months of conflict. We've seen this war escalate and then calm down a bit. There has been this pause in fighting. Can you just explain a little bit what life has been like for you through this war? But most specifically, I guess, since this war seems to have come back, if you like.
0: Actually, I want to tell you about the situation of people in Iran. People in Iran are still alive, but we just trying to survive. We are not living like other peoples in other countries. We are not like you in the Europe or American countries because we don't have any hope. We are hopeless from government. We are hopeless from West, we are hopeless from everything. And because of the economy problem and the government problem, the Islamic Republic regime's problem with Iranian people, with all the people all around the world, with all the countries, with everything, people in Iran just trying to breathe. They're not living like the other peoples. And we just... here, still live. Every day, we just waking up, going to our work, we answer the phone. Just like this moment that I'm talking with you, I have my own guest in my home. But, you know, there's no future. There's no hope. We're just trying to being alive, to find the way to being happy. And I don't know... I don't know what word can express our feeling in Iran, especially for the people whom they are like me. They love their country and they stay in the country by their own choice. And it's terrible.
4: What can I ask you, what is the government telling the people of Iran about what's happening? What does the regime say on television, on the news? What do you know about what's going on?
0: To be honest, they have a very, very big propaganda and they are not honest with people. They never been honest with the people. I think for 47 years, they never been honest for Iranian people for telling them what happened in Iran. For example, at this moment that we're talking to each other about the Iran's problem, the southern place of my country in south of Iran, it's under attack, the most important place in Middle East and the Persian Gulf. But all the days they're talking about they think they are winner of this war. They think they just want to have a big country, big Islamic country, and they want to just export the Islam to the other neighbors, export Islam to all the world. And they never care about the people's life. They never care about us. For example, for me and for the other people who they are like me. And in the news, in television, in national television, all the days they have some good news about the war and some bad news about the West. For example, yesterday, they had a reportage for the America's problem. I know it's a lie, but you know, more than 40% of Iranian people has not any access to satellites. They're just looking at this news, and I think unfortunately they just maybe they believe this news, but the fact is this country is destroyed, the economy is destroyed, the hope in the country is the most important thing for the people, for having the future, for country building is destroyed, but they never be honest to the people, and they have a few followers, but they have many money. These few followers have money, they have gun, they have everything, they have television, they have propaganda, and they have their own world, and we stay out of this world.
4: We've heard reports about more executions. Young people are being executed, those who perhaps have been on protests, but those who haven't. Can you just tell us about that specifically and the families of those who finding themselves in prison, waiting perhaps to be executed? What are they telling you?
0: I think you know the execution in Iran, it's not in law. It's about ideology. The execution, it's a part of ideology of Islam. It's not about the law, and it's not about the government. It's about the regime. And the people whom they are in the jail and they are waiting for the executed. The families and their nearest peoples has not any access to talk to people, talk to us, because we are activists for executions. And from some people whom they asking to the families, they are under pressure, they cannot talk, but they just believe their children are innocent. And the executions is very, very fast after the war up to now, because you know when the regime afraid of the people's power, they want to do everything for controlling and for just disappointed people. And because of that, in these 2 weeks, as I think you know that, all the world know that, they executed many young peoples, and they never had the very clear reasons for executed. And they never gave the body to their family. This is the first right. This is the first right to have the body. But because they just having, I think, It can be dangerous for me to talk direct about that, but
4: yeah,
0: the bodies of the dead people are not even.
4: Okay. Listen, I just want to say thank you so much for speaking to us. I know it's. Look, we hope it's not a dangerous thing for you to do. We wouldn't have put you in that situation, but we're very grateful for your time. We're wishing you all the best.
0: Thank you for giving me your time, and thank you for paying attention to Iran's situation and Iranian people, for the true voices of inside of country. And I think we just can pray for peace in Middle East and for all the world.
4: Gulshan, thank you. Elon Musk's company, XAI, is now suing the state of Minnesota over a new law banning what's known as nudification. That's technology that lets people use artificial intelligence to create fake nude images of real people. Musk's company says it agrees with the state's intentions, but that the law extends far beyond its goal. The company claims the law is overly broad and that it has no safe harbor provision for companies making good faith efforts to stop people from making those kinds of images. Minnesota's new law, which is the first of its kind in the nation, is set to take effect tomorrow. Legal analyst Brian Buckmeyer joins me now with more. Brian, I mean, I'm not a specialist, but it sounds like a good idea. Everyone thinks, you know, we've got to stop this kind of thing from happening. Why can't they come to an agreement?
2: James, you might not have passed the bar, but you know a little bit. And the reason why this makes no sense is because when you look at this from a legal standpoint of why would you allow someone to take non-consensual nude photos of you, even if it's not really you, if it's AI, that doesn't typically pass muster. And let me break it down from a more legal standpoint. What we're talking about is a content-based ban. And typically in the United States, that's unconstitutional unless there can show that there's what's called a compelling state interest and the government is taking a narrowly tailored approach to limiting that. Now, the only time that we typically allow for these content-based bans would be in two situations, when it comes to incitement or obscenity. And that's one of them here. Here, there's a compelling interest. Stop people from having unsolicited naked photos. The narrowly tailored issue, that's what it seems like Elon Musk is really zeroing in on. And he's going to have to show that there are other ways the government could ban this program rather than just doing a blanket ban. And I don't think that's going to work out for him.
4: So without laws like this, do people have any recourse if they're a victim of this so-called nudification?
2: It is extremely difficult. I would say even more so for the everyday person, because we've seen people like Taylor Swift as well as Sarah Silverman have cases where there have been AI pornographic images of them put out in public. I think Taylor Swift's issue is currently being discussed in Congress. There are civil cases about this, and it's very difficult because if you are an individual who are a victim of this, who do you go after? Because the social media platforms where the photos are displayed, they're going to ask for protection. The actual AI program themselves are going to say, well, we didn't intend for this to happen. And it's very difficult to find the actual individual who used the program to commit these acts against an individual without their knowledge or without their consent. And so without laws like this that say, you know what, we've got to punish someone, we're going to punish the AI program who allows for a very broad use of their program, many people become victims to these AI attacks or these AI images without any kind of legal recourse.
4: Really, really important issue. Brian Buckmeyer, thank you. Coming up, the new science of sharks and the sounds that get their attention. Plus, AI gone rogue, what Anthropic says one of its models did after breaking out of containment. Next.
3: Let's go, let's go, let's go, come on!
5: Let's go!
6: Super Bowl 61 is coming.
5: Let's go, let's go, let's go!
6: And everyone's going.
9: Okay, let's go!
10: Let's go, let's go!
9: Come on, let's go, let's go! Let's go, let's do it!
11: Let's go!
6: Because once the game starts...
12: Let's go!
13: Well, don't just stand there.
6: Everything else stops.
4: If you're headed to the beach this summer, stay alert. Shark sightings are up this year, and we're now learning that sharks may know when people are swimming near them long before anyone knows they're around. ABC's Hannah Batar has more.
14: This is a big shark.
15: With shark sightings and close encounters surging from coast to coast, new research from the Shark Lab at Cal State Long Beach showing sharks may be able to recognize the sound of people in the water well before we know they're there.
16: What we've seen from our hearing tests is that sharks tend to respond to the sounds from a distance of about 100 feet away.
15: And that sharks may identify the difference between the sounds of people swimming, paddleboarding, and kayaking, with a person actively swimming seeming to grab sharks' attention the most.
16: When a person is kicking their feet and stroking their arms, the arm strokes seem to have very little effect in terms of getting the shark's attention, but the feet kicking could be more like the sounds of a fish swimming.
15: But researchers believe sharks may have learned to tune out most of the noise people make in the water, choosing to largely ignore it unless provoked.
16: If you watch Jaws, you're under this impression that if a white shark's nearby, it's going to come get you. And this clearly shows that that is not the case.
15: The new findings coming as we're seeing more shark swimmer encounters. This drone video, taken earlier this month, showing a great white shark just feet from kids who seem to be unaware, one girl even waving at the camera. Experts say warmer oceans bringing more sharks near the shore. The Shark Lab scientists now monitoring white shark populations from the sky and the water. They recently debuted an autonomous shark surveillance robot, which they hope will one day be able to communicate with lifeguards on the beach.
16: How many sharks are out there? What are they doing? What are they doing around people? And are there behaviors that might indicate a concern where you want to pull people out of the water?
15: And in New York's Rockaways, police using drones to monitor for sharks like this one. Already this summer, nearly twice as many beach closures due to shark sightings compared to the same time last year.
1: And I mentioned the drones being used here at Rockaway Beach. Just to put the effectiveness of those drones into perspective, 16 sharks were spotted here at Rockaway Beach in the first 5 days of July. Seven of those were spotted by the drones.
4: Hannah Batar, thank you. Now to growing concerns about the evolution of artificial intelligence. AI giant Anthropic says one of its model hacked into three organizations during testing. The company says two of the organizations didn't even detect the hack. Elizabeth Shawsey reports this comes just after competition OpenAI admitted one of its own models went rogue.
5: This is another warning about how powerful these AI models are becoming. Anthropic, which is the maker of Claude, says while it was recently testing out its AI, its models hacked the computer systems of three other organizations without authorization by humans. Anthropic saying that Claude compromised the impacted organization's infrastructure using basic technique like exploiting weak passwords. Anthropic did not name the companies affected. It says it discovered the incidents while reviewing its security in the wake of an alarming disclosure last week by its rival OpenAI, which makes ChatGPT. In that case, OpenAI said two of its models went rogue, breaking out of a security test and hacking the systems of another AI startup. OpenAI called it an unprecedented cyber incident. And this is all raising concerns about how quickly AI is developing and the need for potential regulation. OpenAI CEO Sam Altman was here in Washington this week. Some lawmakers are calling for an AI kill switch. Keep in mind, Anthropic and OpenAI, two giants already at the forefront of this, are now urging the government to slow down the pace of AI development. Back to you.
4: Elizabeth Shawsey, thank you. Coming up, a brand new day at the box office. What you need to know about Marvel's latest blockbuster swinging into theaters this weekend.
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4: Thanks for streaming with us. Someone's spidey senses are tingling right now. Tom Holland is back as Peter Parker. The new Spider-Man movie, Brand New Day, hits theaters today. It's the fourth solo Spider-Man movie of Holland's career, and it's on track for a record opening weekend. ABC's Danny New has the details.
14: I'm Spider-Man.
18: Spider-Man swings back into theaters this weekend with his fourth installment in our parent company Disney's Marvel Cinematic Universe.
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18: Starring real-life supercouple Tom Holland and Zendaya, Spider-Man Brand New Day looks to continue Hollywood's bounce-back summer, with projections suggesting it could make close to $200 million domestically this weekend. That number would put the film among the top 10 biggest opening weekends ever, and on Thursday, Spidey's biggest fans were already making their way to the theater across the country. Here in the vicinity of Spider-Man's hometown, popcorn buckets in the shape of his head were already lining the shelves.
21: Juliet!
18: With parents trying to keep up with the city's next webbed protector, Zulius.
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15: Reporting from Albania, I'm Patrick Rivel. 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
17: What?
19: Peter.
20: Yeah.
19: Oh, sorry.
20: Did you mean
17: Peter Parker?
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21: President Trump points the finger at a U.S. governor after a hack officials say could be linked to Iran. Thank you for joining us. I'm James Longman from London. It's Friday, July 31st, right now on ABC News Live. Trump blasts Minnesota Governor Tim Walz after a series of cyber attacks on water treatment plants in Minnesota. How Walz is responding and what we know about links to Tehran. The shocking images out of Spain as thousands try to swim around border fences.
22: From ABC News, I'm Chuck Severson. He's losing faith in the Iran negotiations, says President Trump at a cabinet meeting at Camp David. He has been describing the talks optimistically, but mentioning his special negotiator and defense secretary.
23: I mean, I'm waiting for Steve to call me. How's the negotiation going? And instead, I got a call from Pete that they just shot 5 missiles at one of our bases in Jordan.
22: On Iran's military.
23: We have obliterated their military capacity. Again, they've got some left, but soon they won't have some left.
24: The U.S.-Iran conflict has reduced tanker traffic through the Strait of Hormuz to a trickle. In response, the major oil companies have raised the price of their refined products, pushing gasoline past the $4 mark. For U.S. and European oil companies, the strategy has worked. Most reported massive increases in second quarter profit as the war drags on.
22: ABC's Jim Ryan. President taking

0: credit for what he calls a deal with Israel and Hamas. Hamas says it will disarm, though, only if a Palestinian state is created, something Israel adamantly rejects. Demands by Republican senators that Todd Blanche agree in writing that a plan to pay claims, potentially of January 6th rioters, is dead, is delaying his confirmation as attorney general. Spain's government and local officials say about 60,000 migrants crossed the border, entering a Spanish region from Morocco the past 24 hours. Local officials say about 48,000 have gone back voluntarily. This migrant says there's no opportunities in Morocco.
1: My dream is Spain. I want to come here from study, from live good life. You know, my country is war. Now, everything, fight.
2: Thousands of people swimming around border fences or using boats. A number of them we know have drowned. Spain has deployed its military to try and restore order here. Why is this happening now? Spain's Supreme Court ruled that those who reach the area by sea cannot be immediately returned without due process.
0: ABC's James Longman. 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
0: The state's investigation into the controversial 4th of July death of teen Nolan Wells continues. This from ABC's Sophie Flay.
5: Officials familiar with the investigation say the medical examiner has now completed the official autopsy, but it's not been made public. The report will be sent to a grand jury for review. The family's attorney says his team is analyzing audio tapes and ocean data from the day Wells disappeared to try to determine how he died.
0: Federal regulators are going full throttle as Amazon seeks to get their fully autonomous ZooX vehicles out on the road. ABC's Dave Packer.
6: No driver, no problem for Chloe Hu, who took a ride in a ZooX in Las Vegas.
7: It's kind of scary at the first time, but like when I just got used to it, it's really cool and chilling. Like, I really love the music and how you can, like, adjust temperature.
6: But there's little else she can control. Amazon ZooX vehicles have no steering wheel, no pedals. Jonathan Morrison of the National Highway Traffic Safety Administration says ZooX got an exemption from the rules, but
8: we have the ability to pull the exemption if we see unreasonably, say, risky behavior on the road.
6: Dave Packer, ABC News.
0: Florida man facing manslaughter charges in the death of his neighbor. His story, he mistook the neighbor for a bear and fatally shot him. Police in New Jersey on the hunt for several Pokemon card thieves who targeted several stores over the past few months. Latest grab-and-go reported around 1:45 a.m. Chuck Sievertson, ABC News.
9: Travis, thank you. An unprecedented border crisis has erupted in the Spanish territory of Ceuta. This is on the northernmost tip of Africa. Up to 60,000 migrants have entered from Morocco in the past 24 hours, and at least 57 of them have died in their attempts to cross. For more, foreign correspondent Britt Klenet is here. Britt, this crisis feels like it got out of control very fast. Talk us through it.
10: Absolutely. And the pictures are extraordinary, right? You're seeing thousands of people so desperate, running for their lives and trying to get across that border. We know that tens of thousands have already gone back from Ceuta, some voluntarily, some under these bilateral agreements, but they are straining the makeshift centers that have been set up. You know, they have sent in the military to reinforce the border, requested emergency power, and they are working with the Moroccan authorities too. But we are still seeing a stream of people cross that border. It's probably the most, extreme situation we've seen in terms of these border crossings into Europe in recent times. You know, on the ground, officials are describing it as absolute chaos, with the head of the local security force describing it as a border collapse. They've sent in three military platoons, a diving unit, a Navy vessel to help restore order. And we understand too that the Prime Prime Minister is also scheduled to visit Ceuta, really underscoring how politically sensitive this is at the same time.
9: So we're looking at pictures now of earlier in the day. This is thousands of people rushing the border. They're swimming round and then they get through and then they made their way up into Ceuta. This is Spanish territory right on the water there on the Strait of Gibraltar on the northernmost tip of Africa, like I said. But we do have live pictures, which hopefully we can go back to now, because that shows how the situation has perhaps calmed slightly. I think we're looking at Spanish military there on the beach, getting the last remaining people out of the water. And if you just look behind, you can see long lines of people. It looks like they're being directed back across the border into Morocco. So that looks like the situation now, although we haven't really got a clear sense of the number of people who've returned or have been able to stay in Ceuta. But Britt, why has this happened now? I mean, it doesn't happen organically. People don't just turn up at a border and swarm it. I mean, why now?
10: Yeah, I mean, often it is desperation. But as you correctly pointed out before, the geography of this is really important. You know, it is one of the land borders that crosses, connects Africa to Europe. Geographically, it is part of Africa, but at the same time, it's politically part of Spain and the European Union. So it makes up, as I say, one of the EU land borders. And that's why I think it is so politically sensitive as well. We're seeing people, we're seeing those scenes, people crossing by sea, swimming around, barriers, and in some cases, pushing through fences. So these are scenes of desperation. We can't forget that. There are three main reasons why this may have happened. We know that recently a Spanish court ruled that limits perhaps immediate pushbacks of immigrants intercepted at sea may be relieved a little bit. So perhaps there was some mixed messaging over.
9: So they thought if they got in the water and they swam round, they could stay.
10: Exactly.
9: Rather than come over land.
10: Exactly. They thought that maybe they would have a better chance right now than before. Also, there are well-organized smuggling networks, and we know this. You know, history has taught us that there are these extremely organized, lucrative networks that do exist, and that's some of the reason I think that that Spanish authorities have been so irked by this, because they want to clamp down on the smuggling networks. That's something that they've sought out to do, and it clearly has not worked. But also, there have been rumors swelling around that that Spanish are going to be more lenient this time. That politically is the time to act. So with all that has kind of created this perfect storm, and people clearly feel, the desperate need to take the shot and give it a go and cross into Europe.
9: Immigration, one of the huge, huge political issues here in Europe as well as in the United States. A lot of criticism of the Spanish government for being too pro-immigration, so all their adversaries are piling on now. But Britt Clenett, thank you. Back stateside, President Trump is battling some of his fellow Republicans over his attorney general nominee. Senators John Cornyn and Tom Tillis holding up Todd Blanche's nomination amid concerns about Trump's IRS settlement. That agreement included the so-called anti-weaponization fund that could have seen DOJ paying out millions to Trump allies, including January 6th rioters. Cornyn and Tillis want it in writing that the fund is dead, and our chief White House correspondent Mary Bruce pushed the president on why he won't do that. Here's his response.
11: Right, it's dead, but, I wish it weren't, to be honest with you. I think people were horribly treated, horribly abused. And I'll tell you something, Todd Blanche is a very, very good man, and he shouldn't be in the middle of this. He should get approved, because you will never get anybody like him.
9: Jay O'Brien joins me now from Washington. So where does Blanche's nomination go from here, Jay?
12: Well, right now, it's really in a holding pattern, James. It's being blocked by Tom Tillis and John Cornyn. Todd Blanche cannot get out of the committee, the Senate Judiciary Committee, to a full vote on the Senate floor without their support, and they have demands. They want to make sure that there's written proof that that fund, that anti-weaponization fund, is dead, and also an immunity agreement that Donald Trump reached after suing his own IRS, the fund comes from that too, is narrowed in scope. And we know that they've traded paper and proposals back and forth. We know that both Tillis and Cornyn met with Blanche last night and that there was progress, a source tells us, but no deal. The reality here is President Trump's comments do complicate this, because the president has said that the fund is dead in his words, but also in the same breath, he said, but he wants to find some form or fashion, some way of paying these political allies of his, including these January 6th rioters. And that's already gone over like a lead balloon with Tom Tillis, who posted today that that's exactly why he and Cornyn are taking this stand. And so the president's comments really do somewhat complicate this, but ultimately it's going to be an agreement that those three can come to. And if it's blessed by the White House, it could unlock the votes to get Blanche over the goal line, but they're just not there yet.
9: Jerry O'Brien, thank you. We have breaking news on the search for Nancy Guthrie. A text of two ransom notes has now been released. It's now been 6 months since the disappearance of the mother of Today Show anchor, Savannah Guthrie. Our Alex Stone is following the story from us, for us from Los Angeles. Alex, what are we learning?
13: Well, hey there, James. Yeah, we just got the text, the actual images of the two ransom notes that came in February, on February 2nd, and then a second note on February 6th. We have previously reported the contents of these notes, but have never seen them actually what was sent to a local media outlet. These two different notes, they are redacted that we just got. I'm going to read from them right now. The first note, we have your mother, Nancy. She is safe but scared. She will be held for a ransom, and once payment is received, she will be released unharmed. It goes on to call for $4 million in Bitcoin before a deadline. And then the second note that came in on February 6th, apologizing, saying that her condition was more frail than they had believed and that she had died in their custody, saying you will not be able to contact me from here on out. But that they are apologizing, saying that she did die and that she was in nature at that point. So these are two notes that the family has known about now for 6 months. The sheriff and the FBI releasing these moments ago, James.
9: Just an agonizing time for their family. Alex Stone, thank you. Coming up, cracking down on Cauchy, why New York's Attorney General just announced a lawsuit against the prediction market giant. Plus, returning to the scene of the crime, jurors in the Lindsay Clancy murder trial get a first-hand look at the Massachusetts mum's former home.
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15: 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Nice, right?
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27: Seattle the ground. It's about to take off. It's going to be crazy. I did a kind of a bad thing.
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27: Yeah.
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30: How did he get that plane in the airplane? 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
27: Boring.
32: He's going upside
33: Holy
32: down.
33: Roll. Holy
34: Can we cut the cameras?
27: This is probably like jail time for life, huh?
35: With great power comes great responsibility.
36: Let's do this.
37: You're too late, Spider-Man.
38: What?
39: Peter.
40: Yeah.
39: Oh, sorry.
40: Did you mean
39: Peter Parker?
40: We're all calling Peter.
9: Thanks for streaming with us. Two police officers are being hailed as heroes after saving a woman from a sinking car in a pond. Local police say they swam out of the car and attempted to open the driver's side door, but it wouldn't budge. They added that the driver was unresponsive, so they shattered the window to pull her out of the car. The driver was taken to the hospital for treatment, and investigators are still determining the cause of the crash. There's been more courtroom testimony in Lindsay Clancy's murder trial. It was paused today, though, so jurors could tour the home where the Massachusetts mother is accused of killing her three children back in 2023. They also went to the CVS and the restaurant where Lindsay Clancy sent her then-husband Patrick on the night of the tragedy. Before boarding the bus, the judge told jurors the purpose of the tour is to give them a better understanding of the locations and to make observations. Clancy's lawyers do not dispute that she strangled the children, who were 5, 3, and 8 months old. But they say she was in the grip of postpartum psychosis, a rare mental illness linked to stress and sleep deprivation after childbirth. Legal analyst Brian Buckmeyer joins me now for more on this. Brian, we've been speaking about this all week, a horrific case. We should warn people watching. How impactful will this be for jurors to walk through the house?
0: James, I don't think it goes beyond just walking through the house. I think it's also seeing the other locations, because don't forget, for the prosecution, they're making the argument that Lindsay Clancy told her husband to go to a CVS, go to a different location, so she can commit these acts. And so with the tour going not only to the home but other locations, the jury gets to see and understand, okay, how far is this? It's one thing to say something is 15 minutes away. It's another thing to actually go that distance and see what that's like. It's one thing to say, okay, she committed these acts of killing her children inside the basement and then went upstairs and jump from a second floor window. It's another thing to see what the distance between those two points are, what it would have meant for her to walk from one location to the next, to walk throughout the house, harm herself, jump out, injure the children, all of this. And this gives context for the jury to better understand, both for the defense and the prosecution, what they're arguing in this case.
9: Lindsay Clancy chose not to be present today, according to her attorney. Now, what do you think the jury would take from that? Does it matter that she wasn't there?
0: So I think for the jury, they're not used to, as most people are, not used to walking through other homes knowing that it was a former crime scene. So I don't think they're going to think about it. But I think from a defense standpoint, it's very important, because don't forget, the prosecution is arguing this person was in this location and committed this act. If I'm a defense attorney, I don't want my client anywhere close to where alleged actions or actions even that I'm admitting happened, so they can kind of envision Lindsay Clancy committing this act in the basement. They can imagine Lindsay Clancy walking through the home. I don't want any of that. So keep the defendant outside of the home, allow the jury to view it so you can get the information that they need for both sides, and then get back to court, and then Lindsay Clancy can see what's going on in court, still have her ability to view the evidence and hear the arguments about this case.
9: And Brian, a detective testified about Lindsay's injuries before court adjourned for the weekend. Who else might prosecutors be calling to testify?
0: So, James, as we see this case continue on, we started off with Patrick Clancy, the father of the deceased children and ex-husband of Lindsay. They then moved on to the investigation with law enforcement officers. And as you pointed out, today we heard from more people in the medical industry, those who helped try to resuscitate or treat the children in the hospital or in the ER. It seems that the prosecution is going from this case in a chronological order. And so I'd imagine that we would continue in the same fashion, finishing off with any kind of medical information about the death of the children, and then moving on to the other parts of the investigation in terms of, like, internet searches that Lindsay had done, other kind of ideas that were in her head about committing the acts of killing these children, as the prosecution walks through this case with the jury as they got the case as well, starting with the investigation, then to the medical aspect of it, then to the investigation into Lindsay Clancy's digital forensics and other footprints, and then ultimately her mental health status, the crux of this case.
9: A lot of interest in this very sad case. Brian Buckmeyer, thank you. New York's Attorney General is suing the online betting platform Kalshi. Letitia James says Kalshi's prediction market platform violates state laws against illegal gambling. Now she's calling for the company to be taxed and regulated like licensed gambling is. Chief Investigative Correspondent Aaron Kotersky has the details.
1: If you watched any bit of the World Cup, you couldn't miss Kalshi's ads. Kalshi is increasingly popular. The prediction market and others are facilitating billions of dollars in trades, enabling people to wager on everything from whether there would be a good outcome for the Pittsburgh Pirates-Cincinnati Reds game last night to whether the Fed would raise interest rates, all sorts of things. But the New York Attorney General's office says this prediction market is essentially gambling and should be regulated and taxed as such. Kalshi has been fighting this, and the Commodity Futures Trading Commission, which says prediction markets are its exclusive purview, trying to prevent this lawsuit from going forward. But if it's successful, it could curtail Kalshi's ability to operate, not just in New York, but nationwide. The lawsuit is not seeking to shut Kalshi down. Rather, the attorney general says she wants Kalshi to be regulated and taxed like any other gambling platform would be. She's also seeking penalties and restitution that she estimates could cost Kalshi $36 billion. So there are significant consequences here. And even though Kalshi might not be shutting down as a result of this lawsuit, if it does go forward, if it is successful, it certainly could dent the way it functions.
9: Could be a really good, really big deal. Aaron Kotersky, thank you. Coming up, forget doom scrolling. The new trend in internet futility is doom jobbing. We'll explain what it is and how you can avoid it after the break.
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23: We have plenty of time now that Bobby's out of the house.
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9: For millions of Americans, looking for work has become a full-time job. The daily stress of searching and applying for full or even part-time work has led to a new phenomenon called doom jobbing. ABC's Elizabeth Shawsey explains how to avoid job search burnout.
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0: People like Sydney Howell spending endless hours scrolling through job postings online.
1: I just couldn't stop thinking about how there'd be a missed opportunity and someone else would get to it first.
0: The recent college graduate says she applied to hundreds of jobs, at one point forcing herself to set a timer on her LinkedIn app after spending too much time online.
1: I'm sure it was in the hundreds. I mean, especially when you're on one of those social media type job sites, some of them have what they call easy apply, where, I mean, it literally just asks, here's a resume, what's your name, your age, and you apply.
0: And often scanning jobs, but never actually submitting her resume.
1: There's so many other people out here on the internet. I can see it says over 100 applicants. Why would I be good enough to get it if all these people have applied?
0: The doom jobbing phenomenon is gaining traction in a challenging job market. A recent Gallup poll found 52% of American workers were watching for or actively seeking a new job, but only 28% of employees said it was a good time to find one.
2: Says a lot that people are scrolling for jobs almost like for social media at this point, just kind of desperately going down that rabbit hole.
3: Yeah, you know, it is the doom jobbing is just kind of this vicious cycle.
0: LinkedIn career expert Catherine Fisher says you should tailor your profile, resume, and cover letter for each specific job.
3: Mass applying is not going to help you. What is going to help you is being really strategic. You want to make sure that your skills are matching up to what the job is looking for. You have the experience. And, you know, a kicker is if you have someone in your network who can make that introduction.
4: Knowing someone to make an introduction can be so challenging, especially for recent grads like Sydney. She was able to land a job as a creative director at a makeup company after about a 6-month search. She told us she really didn't have connections, so she would show up in person at businesses she admired, introduce herself, ask for a manager's email. In other words, literally put yourself out there. Back to you.
9: It's tough out there. Elizabeth, thank you. The news never stops. You can find us anywhere you stream live news. 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I'm James Longman. Thanks for streaming with us. 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
9: The FBI is investigating a series of cyber attacks targeting dozens of water plants in Minnesota. Good afternoon, everyone. I'm James Longman. Multiple U.S. officials say preliminary findings suggest Iran may have been behind the attacks, but President Trump is now pushing back on that suggestion. ABC's Christiane Cordero has the details.
5: Today, federal officials are urging local water organizations across the country to ramp up their security as the FBI investigates a widespread cyber attack targeting more than 30 systems in Minnesota. Authorities are still working to determine who was responsible. Preliminary findings suggest Iran or an Iranian-backed group is involved. President Trump today dismissed that initial analysis from federal officials, instead blaming Minnesota without providing details.
6: I would blame it on Minnesota. And the governor, the corrupt governor of Minnesota, they like to say, oh, it's Iran. Iran should be so lucky. Iran's got bigger problems than worrying about Minnesota.
5: The FBI says some of the systems targeted reported flooding and a loss of pressure, with the nation's top cybersecurity agency adding hackers were able to crack various passwords to take control of the water supply. In some cases, even shutting it down completely. Local officials in Plymouth, Minnesota, were forced to operate its systems manually after noticing technology malfunction.
7: ABC News, I'm Chuck Sievertson. President Trump says he's losing faith in the Iran negotiations after having described the talks for some time as optimistic and saying Iran desperately wants to make a deal. On Iran's military?
6: We have obliterated their military capacity. Again, they've got some left. But soon they won't have some left.
7: Rising oil prices worsen worries about inflation squeezing the bond market. Huge spring profits reported by the American oil companies. The president taking credit for what he calls a deal with Israel and Hamas. Hamas says it will disarm only if a Palestinian state is created, something Israel adamantly rejects. Spain's government and local officials say about 60,000 migrants crossed the border entering a Spanish region from Morocco. Local officials say about 48,000 have gone back voluntarily. This migrant says there are no opportunities in Morocco. He says, I want to stay, but
8: your people don't want us.
7: This is ABC News.
10: Turning this into a multi-domain attack, attacks across the different domains. So not just the air that we're seeing with the missiles and the drones over in the Middle East or disrupting the maritime shipping, but now getting into cyber. If this is indeed attributed to Iran, we're seeing pretty significant expansion on their part.
11: Talk us through the forensic or the intelligence evidence the U.S. would look for to establish this attack, to find out if it actually was Iran.
10: Yeah, so U.S. Cyber Command, they have all sorts of experts who can go into the different networks. Obviously, they want to look at what the Minnesota infrastructure is going to be with their cyber capabilities that protect their critical infrastructure. And they will network that back to be able to find out IP addresses whoever those malactors are on the cyber network.
11: Talk us through how you would defend against something like this, because water utilities are local, they're decentralized, they often operate older technology. So who's actually responsible for defending thousands of these systems from an attack like this?
10: Sure. It's really a layered defense. Cyber Command talks about having forward defense. So we would have cyber protectors forward, even outside of the United States, outside of the U.S. networks. And then we would thicken those defenses as they would get closer and closer to the sources. That, is rudimentary maybe as password protection, but also, different virus capabilities that we had, virus detecting capabilities. And again, all that kind of software is inherent at different levels within that cyber layer defense that we put out.
11: Does a cyber attack on a U.S. water system cross the same kind of red line as a physical strike? Do you think that the president would take this as seriously? And how might he respond, do you think?
10: Yeah, absolutely. I think that a cyber attack, cyber is a warfighting domain, just like space is a warfighting domain. So any attack that we would have in cyber, we have to respond in kind. We defend ourselves from attacks in cyber. We have offensive capabilities in cyber as well. So, yeah, to answer your question, I think an attack in cyber it's an attack in that domain. It could be even more consequential than, the missile attacks that we're seeing right now.
11: Well, you're a military man. I mean, what do you make of the president seeming to dismiss the idea that this was Iran and blaming it instead on Minnesotan officials? I mean, you had a job. Your job was to defend the United States. If you were in service and you saw the president saying that, I mean, what's your sense?
10: Yeah, without getting into the political rhetoric, I think that we really just have to go ahead and let the, let all of our experts find out who launched these cyber attacks, do the attribution, and then we'll see what kind of response that the U.S. would have.
11: So the administration, obviously, you've heard them, they keep saying that the United States has won, the Iranian military has been completely destroyed. The president today was talking about how the Iranian Navy had been completely sunk. And yet, everyone at home, every day, turns on their TV to watch Iran continuing to attack, whether it's these physical attacks or the cyber attacks we've been discussing. How do you explain that?
10: I mean, they're a country with will, and they are a country with capability. And no matter how much we attack, they defend themselves. They've hardened their infrastructure. They've hardened their storage facilities. And so because they want to be able to give themselves the opportunity to counterattack. And, you know, we can bomb them. We can bomb them effectively. But, and I'll just use missiles for an example. At the start of the war, they were estimated to have about 3,000 different types of ballistic missiles and cruise missiles, thousands of drones. Very hard to eliminate every single one of those threats just through bombing. Again, and we've seen some of the videos and pictures of how deep their tunnels are and how secure that those facilities are. And yep, they might be set back for a couple of days. But again, they, you know, Iran is a country, they have a will, and they will continue to execute.
11: As we are seeing, retired Lieutenant General Daniel Kobler, thank you.
10: Thanks, James.
11: For so many across Iran, the headlines we bring you each day only tell part of the story. Behind the explosions, the military operations and the political sparring are millions of mothers, fathers and children trying to survive yet another chapter of fear. These families have endured decades of war, violent crackdowns and economic hardship. And in the last year, life has grown increasingly more difficult as intensified crackdowns on protesters have collided with the devastation and uncertainty of war. My next guest has witnessed the reality firsthand. Golshan Fathi is an Iranian activist and legal counselor in Tehran, and she joins me now despite facing an open case in Iran's revolutionary court. Golshan, thank you for being with us. You said there are open cases against you in Iran because of your activism and participation in protests. So by speaking to us today, I want to be clear here. Are you putting yourself in even more risk?
0: Hello and good evening to you and all the people that they can hear my voice. Actually, I have some problems in Iran and during the protests in Iran and before the protests and right now because of my civil activities about executions, about women's rights, about human rights problem and all the activities that I'm doing in Iran. So I have some problems with government and legal system, but I'm taking care about myself and I cannot answer all the questions. But I want to help. I want to talk about my country to all the people in all around the world, talk about my people, talk about the situation of my country during this war. So I want to have some risk, but a few risks, not more, because I have many problems with Iranian governments.
11: Well, look, at the very least, it's wonderful to see you smile there. Thank you for taking the time to speak to us. I know how important it is for you to speak to us. You've been living through months of conflict. We've seen this war escalate and then calm down a bit. There's been this pause in fighting. Can you just explain a little bit what life has been like for you through this war? But most specifically, I guess, since this war seems to have come back, if you like.
0: Actually, I want to tell you about the situation of people in Iran. People in Iran are still alive, but we just trying to survive. We are not living like other peoples in other countries. We are not like you in the Europe or American countries because we don't have any hope. We are hopeless from government. We are hopeless from West, we are hopeless from everything. And because of the economy problem and the government problem, the Islamic Republic regime's problem with Iranian people, with all the people all around the world, with all the countries, with everything, people in Iran just trying to breathe. They're not living like the other peoples. And we just... here, still alive, Every day, we just waking up, going to our work, we answer the phone. Just like this moment that I'm talking with you, I have my own guest in my home. But, you know, there's no future. There's no hope. We're just trying to being alive, to find the way to being happy. And I don't know what word can express our feeling in Iran, especially for the people whom they are like me. They love their country and they stayed in the country by their own choice. And it's terrible.
11: What can I ask you, what is the government telling the people of Iran about what's happening? What does the regime say on television, on the news? What do you know about what's going on?
0: To be honest, they have a very, very big propaganda and they are not honest with people. They never been honest with the people. I think for 47 years, they never been honest for Iranian people for telling them what happened in Iran. For example, at this moment that we're talking to each other about the Iran's problem, the southern place of my country in south of Iran, it's under attack, the most important place in Middle East and the Persian Gulf. But all the days they're talking about they think they are winner of this war. They think they just want to have a big country, big Islamic country, and they want to just export the Islam to the other neighbors, export Islam to all the world. And they never care about the people's life. They never care about us. For example, for me and for the other people who they are like me. And in the news, in television, in national television, all the days they have some good news about the war and some bad news about the West. For example, yesterday they had a reportage for the America's problem. I know it's a lie, but you know, more than 40% of Iranian people has not any access to satellites. They're just looking at this news, and I think unfortunately they just maybe they believe this news, but the fact is, this country is destroyed. The economy is destroyed. The hope in the country is the most important thing for the people, for having the future, for country building is destroyed. But they never be honest to the people. And they have a few followers, but they have many money. These few followers have money. They have gun. They have everything. They have television. They have propaganda. And they have their own world. And we stay out of this world.
11: We've heard reports about more executions. Young people are being executed, those who perhaps have been on protests, but those who haven't. Can you just tell us about that specifically and the families of those who are finding themselves in prison, waiting perhaps to be executed? What are they telling you?
0: I think, you know, the execution in Iran, it's not in law. It's about ideology. The execution, it's a part of ideology of Islam. It's not about the law and it's not about the government. It's about the regime and the people whom they are in the jail and they are waiting for the executed. The families and their nearest peoples has not any access to talk to people, talk to us, because we are activists for executions. And from some people whom they asking to the families, they are under pressure, they cannot talk, but they just believe their children are innocent. And the executions is very, very fast after the war up to now, because you know, when the regime afraid of the people's power, they want to just, they want to do everything for controlling and for just disappointed people. And because of that, in these 2 weeks, as I think you know that, all the world know that, they executed many young peoples, and they never had the very clear reasons for executed. And they never gave the body to their family. This is the first right. This is the first right to have the body. But because they just having, I think it can be dangerous for me to talk direct about that. But
11: yeah,
0: the bodies of the dead people are not even...
11: Okay. Listen, I just want to say thank you so much for speaking to us. I know it's, look, we hope it's not a dangerous thing for you to do. We wouldn't have put you in that situation, but we're very grateful for your time. We're wishing you all the best.
0: Thank you for giving me your time, and thank you for paying attention to Iran's situation and Iranian people for the true voices of inside of country. And I think we just can pray for peace in Middle East and for all the world.
11: Gulshan, thank you. Coming up, the new science on sharks and the sounds that get their attention. Plus, the AI gone rogue, what Anthropic says one of its models did after breaking out of containment. Next.
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11: If you're headed to the beach this summer, stay alert. Shark sightings are up this year, and we're now learning that sharks may know when people are swimming near them long before anyone knows they're around. ABC's Hannah Batar has more.
27: Oh my God, this is a big shark!
28: With shark sightings and close encounters surging from coast to coast, new research from the Shark Lab at Cal State Long Beach showing sharks may be able to recognize the sound of people in the water well before we know they're there.
29: What we've seen from our hearing tests is that sharks tend to respond to the sounds from a distance of about 100 feet away.
28: And that sharks may identify the difference between the sounds of people swimming, paddleboarding, and kayaking. With a person actively swimming, seeming to grab sharks' attention the most.
29: When a person is kicking their feet and stroking their arms, the arm strokes seem to have very little effect in terms of getting the shark's attention, but the feet kicking could be more like the sounds of a fish swimming.
28: But researchers believe sharks may have learned to tune out most of the noise people make in the water, choosing to largely ignore it unless provoked.
29: If you watch Jaws, you're under this impression that if a white shark's nearby, it's going to come get you. And this clearly shows that that is not the case.
28: The new findings coming as we're seeing more shark swimmer encounters. This drone video taken earlier this month showing a great white shark just feet from kids who seem to be unaware, one girl even waving at the camera. Experts say warmer oceans bringing more sharks near the shore. The Shark Lab scientists now monitoring white shark populations from the sky and the water. They recently debuted an autonomous shark surveillance robot, which they hope will one day be able to communicate with lifeguards on the beach.
29: How many sharks are out there? What are they doing? What are they doing around people? And are there behaviors that might indicate a concern where you want to pull people out of the water?
28: And in New York's Rockaways, police using drones to monitor for sharks like this one. Already this summer, nearly twice as many beach closures due to shark sightings compared to the same time last year.
3: And I mentioned the drones being used here at Rockaway Beach. Just to put the effectiveness of those drones into perspective, 16 sharks were spotted here at Rockaway Beach in the first 5 days of July. Seven of those were spotted by the drones.
11: Hannah Batar, thank you. Now to growing concerns about the evolution of artificial intelligence. AI giant Anthropic says one of its model hacked into three organizations during testing. The company says two of the organizations didn't even detect the hack. Elizabeth Shawsey reports this comes just after competition OpenAI admitted one of its own models went rogue.
5: This is another warning about how powerful these AI models are becoming. Anthropic, which is the maker of Claude, says while it was recently testing out its AI, its models hacked the computer systems of three other organizations without authorization by humans. Anthropic saying that Claude compromised the impacted organization's infrastructure using basic technique like exploiting weak passwords. Anthropic did not name the companies affected. It says it discovered the incidents while reviewing its security in the wake of an alarming disclosure last week by its rival OpenAI, which makes ChatGPT. In that case, OpenAI said two of its models went rogue, breaking out of a security test and hacking the systems of another AI startup. OpenAI called it an unprecedented cyber incident. And this is all raising concerns about how quickly AI is developing and the need for potential regulation. OpenAI CEO Sam Altman was here in Washington this week. Some lawmakers are calling for an AI kill switch. Keep in mind, Anthropic and OpenAI, two giants already at the forefront of this, are now urging the government to slow down the pace of AI development. Back to you.
11: Elizabeth Shulze, thank you. Coming up, a brand new day at the box office. What you need to know about Marvel's latest blockbuster swinging into theaters this weekend.
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11: Thanks for streaming with us. Someone's spidey senses are tingling right now. Tom Holland is back as Peter Parker. The new Spider-Man movie, Brand New Day, hits theaters today. It's the fourth solo Spider-Man movie of Holland's career, and it's on track for a record opening weekend. ABC's Danny New has the details.
6: I'm Spider-Man.
7: Spider-Man swings back into theaters this weekend with his fourth installment in our parent company Disney's Marvel Cinematic Universe.
8: Please, you just have to trust me. 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
10: Fine.
7: Starring real-life super couple Tom Holland and Zendaya, Spider-Man Brand New Day looks to continue Hollywood's bounce-back summer, with projections suggesting it could make close to $200 million domestically this weekend. That number would put the film among the top 10 biggest opening weekends ever, and on Thursday, Spidey's biggest fans are already making their way to the theater across the country. Here in the vicinity of Spider-Man's hometown, popcorn buckets in the shape of his head were already lining the shelves.
13: Juliet!
7: With parents trying to keep up with the city's next webbed protector, Zulius.
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9: Reporting from Jerusalem on the latest in the war with Iran, I'm Martha Raddatz. 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
10: Right now on ABC News Live, breaking news. Authorities release an early ransom note on the disappearance of Nancy Guthrie. Why police are doing it now. Plus, new concerns about AI. Just days after OpenAI revealed its model went rogue, Anthropic now says its models hacked three different organizations on its own. And Lindsey Clancy on trial. Jurors take a trip outside the courtroom, walking through the Massachusetts home where she strangled her three children allegedly. ABC News Live reports starts right now. I'm Perry Russom in New York. We begin with breaking news. The Pima County Sheriff is now releasing two ransom notes received by local media in Tucson just days after Nancy Guthrie was taken from a home in Arizona. ABC News has previously described the contents of the notes, but this is the first time we are actually seeing them. The release comes
11: from ABC News. I'm Chuck Severson. One of the 60,000 migrants who crossed the border entering a Spanish region from Morocco in the past 24 hours, he says, I want to stay.
12: But your people don't want us.
11: Though Spain's government and local officials say about 48,000 have gone back voluntarily, the initial wave sparked debate and an accusation from the U.S. chief executive.
13: You're just invading the country. And what that is weak law, bad management, but very liberal law.
11: ABC's James Longman.
14: Why is this happening now? Well, it could be for a few reasons. Only a few weeks ago, Spain's Supreme Court ruled that those who reach the area by sea cannot be immediately returned without due process. It's unclear if any of these people will be able to claim asylum or reach mainland Europe.
11: Italy says it's temporarily suspending its free movement border deal with Spain. President Trump says he's losing faith in the Iran negotiations after having described the talks for some time now optimistically and saying Iran desperately wants to make a deal. Rising oil prices worsen worries about inflation, huge spring profits reported by American oil companies. President announcing a deal with Israel and Hamas, but Hamas says it will disarm only if a Palestinian state is created, something Israel adamantly rejects. FBI investigating cyber attacks targeting dozens of water plants in Minnesota. U.S. officials saying preliminary findings.

0: Findings suggest Iran may be responsible. ABC's Christiane Cordero.
1: There are at least seven states that have reported similar activity, Wisconsin being another one of them. We don't have the details as far as how widespread this is, but, you know, when you start hearing of this trend, then it becomes a little bit complicated on how to parse through what are legitimate reports that are consistent with these exact findings versus ones that may seem consistent on the surface, but when you really dig deeper, it may be something else, even a technical glitch, for example.
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0: New actions against businesses in China.
4: The Department of Homeland Security blocked 43 Chinese-based companies from having their products enter the United States, making it the single largest day blockage of Chinese forced labor goods in U.S. history. The companies that were blocked from doing business in the United States are in the aluminum, apparel, copper, cotton, and tomato sectors. The Department of Homeland Security says blocking these companies is a matter of national security. Luke Barr, ABC News, Washington.
0: Wildfires driving nearly 250,000 people out of their homes and vacation sites in the south of France. As a heat dome puts around 70 million people under warnings across much of the West, the Pacific Northwest is dealing with heat and wildfires. ABC News forecaster Sam Champion.
5: Oregon may be started on what could be their worst fire season in history. That's how hot and dry it's been here. What makes this worse? Gusts, wind gusts anywhere from 40 to 75 miles per hour.
0: Dangerous waves, high surf are spreading for hundreds of miles up and down the California coast. Tropical storm Genevieve has been downgraded from a hurricane, but is still causing potentially dangerous conditions. Los Angeles County Fire Lifeguard Division Captain Pono Barnes.
6: Those rip currents that were pulling will be pulling even harder because the bottom is going to be all torn up from that large surf. I don't see it slowing down. I would say this is going to be one of the busiest summers we've had in a while, yeah.
0: Rock legend Patti Smith, wearing a crucifix necklace, met today with Pope Leo at the Vatican. Chuck Sievertson, ABC News.
7: Yeah, Perry, the president announced this last night that his new Board of Peace had struck a deal with the key players in the region. Aides say the plan is for Israel to withdraw from Gaza and for Hamas to disarm and turn power in Gaza over to what's described as a new technocratic, apolitical government. And there's a fair amount of skepticism about all of this, whether all parties are actually on board, whether they'll fulfill the terms of the agreement, and whether a new transitional government in Gaza can actually become a reality. The president told our Mary Bruce today that Israel is very happy about the deal and that this is only possible because he says that Iran's influence in the region has been diminished. But he also said this agreement may go through its ups and downs, Perry.
8: One of the wild cards throughout everything that's been happening in the Middle East for about a year or so now has been Israel. Any official comment from Israel on this?
7: Not a formal statement from the government or from the prime minister, but Israel's UN ambassador stressed in an interview today that any agreement is contingent on Hamas truly turning over its arms and moving its munitions out of the strip. The way he put it in that interview today is, quote, "If they're playing games and they offer cosmetic solutions, it will not work for us." He added, "We are not naive and we are not stupid." Now, a Hamas statement today says that the essential prerequisite and first step involves Israel's commitment to halting its strikes. Hamas also says it won't lay its heavy weapons down unless Israel fully withdraws from Gaza. So it's really not entirely clear who's going to make the first move here.
8: Do we know what the next steps are supposed to be?
7: U.S. officials say the first move is for police in Gaza to turn their weapons over to this new transitional government, formerly to be called the National Committee for the Administration of Gaza. And security there would be provided by a new international stabilization force to keep the peace, to train police, to oversee the transfer of weapons. That would involve some 5,000 troops from participating countries with the U.S. in the lead. Now, how soon might all of this happen? Officials say they hope to see progress starting in the next month or two, Perry.
8: We will see. Stephen Portnoy, thank you. We appreciate it. An unprecedented border crisis in northern Africa. Up to 60,000 migrants have crossed into Spanish territory over the past 24 hours, forcing the Spanish government to deploy its military to restore the border. ABC's Britt Klenit joins us now. So, Britt, what caused this massive surge at the border in Spain?
9: Yeah, well, Ceuta, it is a small Spanish city right on the coast of Morocco. So geographically, it is Africa, but politically, it's part of Spain and the European Union. And it is one of only two land borders between the EU and Africa, which makes it a natural pressure point for migration. So we're seeing tens of thousands of people in these desperate scenes crossing by sea, by swimming around barriers, and in some cases, by pushing through fences. Now, first of all, one of the reasons that this is happening is a recent Spanish court ruling, actually, that limits immediate pushbacks of migrants intercepted at sea near Ceuta, has actually made it so that authorities can't actually just send people back without due process anymore. At the same time, there are, of course, these well-organized smuggling networks that moved quickly to exploit the confusion. And thirdly, there is a lot of mixed messaging around Spain's new regularization policies, which some reports say created this perception that now is the time to move. And, you know, if you put these all together, Perry, you get a very rapid, coordinated mass crossing. And that's what we're seeing that has really overwhelmed a city of just 85,000 people.
8: Yeah, I mean, we see the desperation in the mostly men in the video that we were showing trying to get into Spain. What are we hearing from Spanish officials there about all this?
9: Well, I mean, they are blaming the trafficking groups. And right now, because it's, you know, in the news, you know, it's obviously become this very politically sensitive issue. We know that at least 57 people have died. And so we know that the interior minister has deployed the military. He's deployed a platoon. They're deploying boats. So they're taking no chances with this. They're very careful to do whatever they can to reinforce the border security and also to rescue people from the sea and restore order. We heard from the Interior Minister, who made an urgent visit to Ceuta. The Prime Minister Sanchez, he's flown in, promising maximum firmness, and saying Madrid is mobilizing all available resources to protect the enclave and its residents. So authorities have opened up this emergency reception space and are very much rapidly, you know, registering arrivals, working with Morocco to return tens of thousands of people, some voluntarily, some under agreements, mutual agreements with Morocco. So certainly this has become a very desperate situation very quickly for the Spanish authorities. And they're making a point to not just act quickly, but also the optics are important for them politically.
8: Britt Klenit, thank you. Turning now to Lindsay Clancy's triple murder trial in Massachusetts. Today, jurors toured several locations relevant to the case, including the family home where prosecutors say the children were killed. Attorneys on both sides are now focused on Lindsay Clancy's mental state in the days and hours before she allegedly strangled her three children with exercise bands, then jumped from a second-story window. Clancy's lawyers do not dispute what happened, but say she was in the grip of postpartum psychosis. That is a rare mental illness linked to stress, sleep deprivation, and hormonal changes following childbirth. We have our legal contributor, Bernarda Villalona, joining us now. So we saw the jury leave the courthouse to visit the scene. What do you think prosecutors hope to accomplish by doing that?
10: Yeah, so this is called a jury view. Obviously, what the jurors actually see at this jury view is not evidence, but what they're looking at and what the prosecution is hoping to accomplish is to give them a better idea to be able to comprehend the physical evidence and the testimony heard from the witnesses. But the prosecutors want to be able to argue at closing arguments the layout of that location, the timing that she had to reflect about what she was doing or to stop after one child or the second child and ultimately the third child, but also to give insight as to what this home was like and her life was like living in this location.
8: It really puts you into the footsteps and into the shoes of the people involved here, not just Lindsay, but her ex-husband as well. I know we heard, or the jury heard, the 911 call from what Patrick said on the phone. So now the jurors can actually go and stand where he was standing and kind of feel almost in some way what he was feeling at that time.
10: Absolutely. actually, when you're a prosecutor, and I was a prosecutor for 16 years, 10 of those years doing homicide cases, your goal is to try to put these jurors into the shoes of the defendant and also of the eyewitnesses and of the victim. And what better way to do it than, one, this jury view, second, the 911 by the ex-husband. But more importantly about that 911 is that he left his phone open when he ultimately discovered his three kids were dead, and also left the phone open as he's talking to Lindsay. So that gives us better insight, because at that moment in time, she doesn't say that she was hearing voices. She doesn't mention that what she actually did to her kids. But I think the testimony, the emotional testimony from the husband, as well coupled with the testimony from the first responders, as well coupled from the 911 call, I think is the ultimate movement in terms of physical and emotion to this jury. Even though at the end of the trial, the judge is going to inform this jury that they can't have emotions play a role or sympathy play a role in their deliberation.
8: It's so hard to do, though, for the everyday person. I mean, emotion is a giant part of who we were and who we are as humans. Patrick's testimony, let's say that you're on the jury here and you go to the house where everything happened. Listening to what Patrick had to say during his testimony, what would stick with you when you're at that house?
10: What would stick with me being at the house and the timing of this jury view is so important, because now you've already heard the testimony from the husband. So now that you're in the house, you want to try to see in terms of how many steps does it take to get to the basement? How many steps does it take to get to that other room in the basement? How many steps to get upstairs to the stairs and also to the kitchen and ultimately to this bedroom? But more importantly, what this jury is also looking at, because remember, she jumps out of the second floor bedroom window, is how far is it down to that second floor? Did she really intend to kill herself? Or was this that she realized that, look, what she doesn't want to get caught, and she wanted to run away from all of this?
8: And that timing, I mean, you mentioned the timing, and it seems like that's important, because if you're on the jury, you're like, wait, did she have a chance in this period to know that this was wrong?
10: To reflect. And that's going to be so crucial, because the testimony of the husband gives us insight as to what this defendant was before the incident, during the incident, and after the incident, and gives us insight into her life, and more of also that she did appear to be normal in the sense that she was caring for her kids. She was doing her normal daily acts. In fact, earlier that day, she had taken the kids, or one of the kids, to the doctor's appointment that they had. So all of this goes to show that even though she did have a mental illness, doesn't mean that she did not wasn't able to know that what she was doing was wrong. And that's ultimately what the jury is going to have to evaluate. Was she able to criminally be responsible by understanding that what she was doing was wrong, or conform her acts to that of the law?
8: This is a very emotional trial, sticking with a lot of people. So, Bernardo, thank you for breaking it down for us. We appreciate it.
10: Thank you.
8: A Florida man has been arrested for allegedly shooting and killing his neighbor after mistaking the man for a bear. Police say Ariel Gonzalez Rodriguez told police he fired into his neighbor's property, believing a bear was sniffing around his chicken coop in the middle of the night. Rodriguez says he found the neighbor dead the next morning and promptly called police. He is being charged with manslaughter with a firearm. AI giant Anthropic says one of its models hacked into three outside organizations during its testing period. It comes just 1 week after OpenAI said one of its models went rogue and hacked into another AI company. The latest incident is raising more concerns about AI safety. Elizabeth Schulze has the details.
11: This is another warning about how powerful these AI models are becoming. Anthropic, which is the maker of Claude, says while it was recently testing out its AI, its models hacked the computer systems of three other organizations without authorization by humans. Anthropic saying that Claude compromised the impacted organization's infrastructure using basic technique like exploiting weak passwords. Anthropic did not name the companies affected. It says it discovered the incidents while reviewing its security in the wake of an alarming disclosure last week by its rival OpenAI, which makes ChatGPT. In that case, OpenAI said two of its models went rogue, breaking out of a security test and hacking the systems of another AI startup. OpenAI called it an unprecedented cyber incident. And this is all raising concerns about how quickly AI is developing and the need for potential regulation. OpenAI CEO Sam Altman was here in Washington this week. Some lawmakers are calling for an AI kill switch. Keep in mind, Anthropic and OpenAI, two giants already at the forefront of this, are now urging the government to slow down the pace of AI development. Back to you.
8: All right, Elizabeth Schulze, thank you. Coming up, a former NFL star reveals that his Parkinson's diagnosis is happening to him. Dr. Patel breaks down what you need to know about the disease. Also ahead, a Netflix star and legendary mountain climber is among the 10 climbers missing after being caught in an avalanche in Pakistan.
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1: Yeah?
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4: Well, time now for our weekly medical rundown with ABC News medical contributor and pediatrician at Stanford Children's Health, Dr. Alok Patel. He has several important stories for us. Always great to see you. Let's start with a former NFL player's shocking new diagnosis. Former Green Bay Packers running back Amon Green says he is now battling early onset Parkinson's disease. What can you tell us about the disease and the diagnosis?
5: Perry, incredibly sad story, and respect to anyone who is sharing their personal struggles to raise awareness, just like Amon Green really is. So Parkinson's disease is a neurodegenerative progressive disease that affects a part of your brain that essentially controls movement. And the symptoms tend to be gradual, and they can include things such as tremor, stiffness, issues with balance, slow movements. They can even affect your mood as well, causing issues such as depression and mood disorders. Amon Green mentioned that one of the first symptoms he had was his feet twitching in sleep. Now, there isn't a cure, but there are treatments available, and if you wait too long of a time, you don't get treatment, this really can be debilitating over time, over years. So just like Amon Green noticed with his feet, if you notice anything that's off with your movement or that in a loved one, it's really important you go and get checked out by a neurologist to look to see what's going on and what treatment options are available.
4: So there's also some new research about the possibility of GLP-1 drugs helping reduce alcohol use disorder. Talk to us about that.
5: Now, this is really adding to years of data showing that these medications may truly help people who have certain substance use disorders, in this case, alcohol use disorder. So researchers in Colorado took 50 adults who had alcohol use disorder, gave them a form of an oral semaglutide, oral Ozempic, and found that this decreased the binge drinking days they had, amount of days drinks they had per day, and the amount of cravings they really had as well. So sometimes some scientists postulate that this might be affecting the part of your brain that controls addiction. So much more is needed here for anyone who is suffering from substance use disorder, but we welcome this kind of information.
4: This next story is really trending. There are some new numbers that show hormone replacement prescriptions among women are up in recent years. Walk us through that.
5: Yeah, Perry, they're up almost double since this study's been really being collected over the past 10 years. Now, hormone replacement therapy is referring to replacing hormones such as estrogen and progesterone during menopause. And this is welcome news for the millions of women who are suffering symptoms when there is hormone loss, such as night sweats, hot flashes, and bone loss. And this is coming after the FDA removed that black box warning and said the benefits outweigh the risks. So for any of the millions of women who are going through symptoms of menopause and want a treatment option, there's even more support behind HRT.
4: And then finally, it is Friday. What is your weekend prescription?
5: Please donate blood. Every 2 seconds, there's an American who needs blood. Less than 5% of eligible Americans are getting out there to donate. And this is the second time in its history the Red Cross has announced a national critical shortage of blood. It saves lives. For me personally, please donate.
4: Dr. Patel, thank you. Always great to see you. Have a good one.
5: Thank you.
4: Coming up, CBS Sports makes a big decision a week after top football analyst Tony Romo is arrested. Plus, it's that time of year again, back to school savings. The big deals for parents on the hunt for school supplies. That story is next.
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4: Some other top headlines we are following at this hour. An American mountain climber has been killed in an avalanche in Pakistan. Mallory Geis from Texas was in a group who lost contact with the camp earlier this week. Her body was recovered today. The avalanche happened on Pakistan's Broad Peak. It's one of the tallest in the world. Since the mountain was first scaled back in 1957, dozens of people have died trying to make it to the summit. CBS Sports is putting Tony Romo on the sidelines. The former Dallas Cowboy was arrested a week ago in Wisconsin, accused of driving while intoxicated. Today, CBS Sports says Romo will be put on leave until further notice. In his absence, the network will elevate J.J. Watt. The former DN will be their top NFL in-game analyst. And two police officers in Clearwater, Florida, are being called heroes after saving a woman from a sinking car. Look at the video here. The car was sinking into a pond when the officers swam out. They tried to open the driver's side door, but it was locked. The 45-year-old driver was unresponsive, so police broke the window and pulled her out. She was taken to the hospital. Authorities are trying to figure out what caused that crash. Back to school season is here. Students are heading back to the classroom. Parents are now in their annual scramble for school supplies. Elizabeth Schulze has a look at how to do it without breaking the bank. Elizabeth.
16: Now is the time to save on your back-to-school shopping. Our new GMA Ipsos poll finds more than two-thirds of K through 12 parents say their shopping is more expensive this summer compared to last year. When you break it down by category, parents expect to spend the most, $337 on average per child, on items for after-school activities, including sports. Clothes and shoes are next at $275. School supplies expected to cost $118. Then tech like laptops and tablets, and finally books. In total, it comes out to nearly $900 per child. So how can you fight the cost? Well, several states do offer sales tax holidays for back-to-school shopping, meaning you will not pay sales tax on qualifying school supplies, clothes, shoes, even electronics. But the windows are short, so you want to have your list ready. This weekend, the tax holidays are in Arkansas, New Mexico, Tennessee, West Virginia, and Florida. Next weekend, they'll be in 10 other states. There are also back-to-school deals at Walmart, Target, and Amazon. Some of those are ending soon, though, so make sure to check.
4: Elizabeth, thank you. I do miss going to Staples this time of year. Alas, it's all over. The news never stops. You can find us anywhere you stream live news. And if you're on the go, we are on the ABC News app and abcnews.com as well. I'm Perry Russum. Thank you for streaming with us. 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

0: got questions and we've got answers. This is Search. We're breaking down what you're asking right now in real time. So let's get right to it. We've got our Maya Ephraim here. She oversees our online search trends. Maya, happy Friday. What are people searching for today?
1: Hi, Ashan. A major humanitarian crisis is unfolding in Spain after thousands of migrants crossed into the city of Ceuta from Morocco. People are turning to Search to understand what caused people to flee Morocco and the latest from the ground. Searchers are also looking into Spain's immigration laws to see how its legal policies apply to events like this. Turning to international sports, global soccer is facing unprecedented political turmoil after the European governing body, UEFA, announced a boycott of future FIFA competitions. Ashan, that includes the World Cup. This after a controversial FIFA plan to sell private ownership stakes in the World Cup to private equity investors. People are now turning to Search to understand the power struggle, asking whether UEFA can actually break away from FIFA and if the World Cup could be canceled. And on the home front, people are tracking estimates for the 2027 Social Security.
2: ABC News, I'm Chuck Sievertson. Creating a stir, 60,000 migrants who crossed the border entering a Spanish region from Morocco in the past 24 hours. Though Spain's government and local officials say about 48,000 have gone back voluntarily, the initial wave sparked debate and an accusation from the U.S. chief executive.
3: If we're not in office, our country will be invaded at levels that made Spain look small time.
4: On the ground, officials are describing it as absolute chaos, with the head of the local security force describing it as a border collapse.
2: ABC's Britt Clenett. President Trump says he's losing faith in the Iran negotiations. Rising oil prices worsen worries about inflation. Huge spring profits reported by American oil companies. The president announcing a deal with Israel and Hamas, but Hamas says it will disarm only if a Palestinian state is created, something Israel rejects. This is ABC News.
4: And it's one of two major land borders between the EU and Africa, along with Mayea, which makes it a natural pressure point, I guess you could say, for migration. Now, crossing by sea, by swimming around barriers, we're seeing, and in some cases, by pushing through fences, we are seeing tens of thousands of people cross in those very desperate scenes. And Ashton, there are three reasons for this, mainly. First, a recent Spanish court ruling that limits immediate pushbacks of migrants intercepted at sea near Ceuta and Mayea. So, you know, authorities just can't send people back without due process. Secondly, there are these well-organized smuggling networks that move very quickly to exploit the confusion. And thirdly, there is a lot of mixed messaging around Spain's new regularization policies, which some reports say, you know, created a perception that now is the time to move.
0: Yeah, Britt, you mentioned tens of thousands of people have been migrating out of Morocco. Do we have a number for how many have reached Ceuta, and how far is it actually from Morocco? What is this journey like for migrants?
4: I mean, it'd be pretty grueling, as many of these journeys often are that we hear about when we hear migrants making these desperate crosses. And right now, it's in the news because, you know, it was in less than a day we saw 60,000 people crossing from Morocco by sea, and as I say, by swimming, by pushing through those fences. Local authorities say that the border basically collapsed. We know that at least 57 people, Ashan, have died trying to make that crossing. So, you know, we know that the most direct parallel to Ceuta is Melilla. As I was saying before, that's Spain's second North African enclave. But certainly, you know, Melilla, it has been a heavily fortified land border with Morocco, and it's a regular target for mass crossing attempts too. And in past years, thousands have tried to rush or climb the fence, sometimes in these coordinated searches. But certainly, you know, the Spanish government is at pains to say that it is these notorious trafficking gangs who are to blame, Ashan.
0: Yeah, Britt, before I let you go, just wondering, how have other world leaders been responding to this humanitarian crisis? Is there that level of urgency there?
4: Yeah, I think so, especially in the European Union. There's been a pretty sharp reaction. EU Commission President Ursula von der Leyen, she's called the scenes in Ceuta unacceptable. She said that no one should reach the EU without following the rules, while pledging extra support through the frontier, the frontier network. Now, France and the UK, they've offered help, but France is also tightening checks on its Spanish border, and Germany's Chancellor has urged Morocco to take back irregular migrants quickly. So, you know, you're seeing that there are fears that this might have a knock-on effect, Arshan.
0: Just really fascinating. Thanks for breaking that down and just giving us insight into a border crossing that I feel like so many people don't know about. Rick Clennett, appreciate you. Now we head to the UEFA, vowing to boycott the World Cup as FIFA's president proposes a plan to sell stakes in future competitions to private investors. Our resident ball knower and former D1 soccer player Christian Cordero is going to break this down for us. Christian, thank you so much for being here. This feels like this could upend international soccer as we know it. Tell me a little bit about this plan and UEFA's threat to actually boycott FIFA.
5: In some ways, Ashin, it already has upended at least the rhetoric and the conversation about the future of soccer. As we've seen throughout this past World Cup tournament, you know, there was a lot more commercialization of the sport. I think that's a word. And we saw these halftime, in between halftime breaks, right? So essentially breaking down the games into quarters that allowed for commercial breaks, at least in the U.S. broadcast, English language. And that had a lot of pushback to it. It's related to this in the sense that a lot of these organizations and the fans themselves are speaking out against this kind of money-making machine that is FIFA, and undeniably so. It has profited significantly over the past several years and has grown the sport quite tremendously as well through all of that. But just for the sake of not being distracting, the number here is 20, and you'll find that kind of pop up frequently. It's a private equity sale, essentially, created by this other group that FIFA is forming. It's a $20 billion subsidiary, and that would be 20% owned by private investors. $20 million would go to each of the federations that agree to basically sign off on this with larger incentives down the road. So when you look at some of the countries, for example, a lot of the Latin American ones, because we haven't heard from the South American Federation yet or the African Federation, $20 million can go a long way. But we have, of course, heard from others who have said, nope, we're not interested.
0: Yeah, you mentioned it's not just UEFA. Who else have we heard from that is not game for this deal to go through?
5: Yeah, UEFA definitely was the first to get in front of it and say absolutely not. They also have the most leverage because they have the most concentrated level of talent, and certainly the dollar amount backs that too. But in recent hours, we've heard from the Asian Football Confederation that is also rebuking this alongside CONCACAF, which oversees the North American side. That's the U.S., Canada, and Central America. And it has almost been essentially been unanimous as far as, you know, the claims that this isn't a transparent process and that they want to protect, you know, what is perceived as the sanctity of the sport.
0: Yeah, Christian, before I let you go, I need your expertise here because this all sounds so crazy, especially given the last World Cup that we just had that was so exciting. Could UEFA really break away from FIFA? Like, could the World Cup, especially the next World Cup that's coming up, could it just look totally different than as we normally know it?
5: Oh, it certainly could. And we don't have to look at 2030 in order to see those consequences. I mean, I know that not everybody follows, for example, the under 20 Women's World Cup, but that's coming up essentially next month. I mean, it's in mid-September and it's being played in Poland. So when you have this political turmoil and you look at the literal venues that are hosting these top collegiate and professional athletes from the U.S. and elsewhere, there certainly raises some questions. And then the stakes get higher from there. You have the Women's World Cup qualifiers or playoffs happening later this year, and we are inching closer to other high-stakes tournament. I think we're a long way away from discussing whether UEFA is going to break off from FIFA entirely. But what we're seeing right now is a strong rebuke from UEFA essentially saying this isn't what we're interested in and trying to use their political power to stop it from happening.
0: Just crazy to go from like missing the World Cup 1 week after it was finished to feeling like it could never be there in the same way. It's kind of surreal. Christian, thank you so much for joining us. And time to tee up the next story you've been searching for. The Social Security cost of living adjustment estimated to increase next year. I've got Stephen Portnoy with us now to give you some more answers. Stephen, this is one of our top search questions today. How much is Social Security supposed to increase for 2027?
6: You know, Ashin, we don't have that answer just yet. There's lots of curiosity about it. More than 70 million Americans receive Social Security benefits. Tens of millions of seniors rely on it for most of their income. Each year, the benefits go up based on a cost of living adjustment. Last year, that COLA adjustment was 2.8%. At this point, one estimate is that next year's adjustment will be 3.8%.
0: So, Stephen, how do they actually factor in inflation and the cost of living? Like, how does it affect this COLA increase?
6: It's based on inflation, and this is about to get real wonky, Ashim, but you asked.
7: Try me.
6: It's a particular and specific gauge of inflation called the CPIW, or its full name is the Consumer Price Index for Urban Wage Earners. It's a figure that's reported every month by the Department of Labor, and the annual COLA adjustment for Social Security is based on the average in the third quarter of the year when compared to the same data from the prior year. So the bottom line is the increase in the price of goods right now, this summer, will determine the increase in next year's Social Security checks. And last month, the CPIW, that figure, was 3.5%. Inflation right now is largely driven by higher energy costs, gasoline in particular. We're going to find out next year's cost of living adjustment in October when the annual announcement is made.
7: Stephen, you weren't lying. It was wonky, but you made it make sense. Now, before you go, we've seen a lot of people search just how, at what age should people be retiring and how long can Social Security actually be lasting given what we're earning right now?
6: Well, the current retirement age for full Social Security benefits right now is age 67, not 65 anymore, though that is still the Medicare eligibility age. As for how long the money is going to last, well, I'm going to be honest with you. Insolvency is getting closer. The current projection of the Social Security trustees is that the program will not be able to meet all of its obligations starting in the year 2032. That's just 6 years from now. Congress will have to act to ensure full benefits beyond that.
7: Get you a friend like Stephen Portnoy, man. Thank you so much for breaking that down. Really appreciate you. We just ran through your top searches, but what else is on your timeline? Let's get back to Maya. Maya, what else is trending today?
1: Ashan, space fans are buzzing after NASA's Mars rover beamed back stunning new images of an intricate honeycomb-like rock texture on the red planet's surface. Now scientists are analyzing what may have formed the polygon features. And finally, everyone's favorite internet sensation is trending again. A new video of Jimothy, the viral wild raccoon with a rare short spine condition, shows him casually hanging out on a front porch in Seattle before scampering off. Ashan, it's exactly the news we needed on a Friday afternoon, and I, for one, am trash over heels for Jimothy. Maya, I also have raccoon puns for days. So
7: Maya, I'm like kind of scared of Jimothy. Is that okay? Is that like, are we all just adoring Jimothy right now?
1: You need to adore him and embrace him. Yes. No. Yes.
7: All right, Jimothy, I'm really sorry. Maya, thank you so much. Appreciate you. Coming up, one search always leads to another. We've got a trending topic, but that's just the surface. Why Apple wants you to lease your iPhone. We got the spiral. So up next.
6: Okay.
7: Welcome back to Search. Today's top searches are only part of the story. A simple scroll can sometimes take you down a deep rabbit hole. It's time now for the spiral. All right, and you guys can't stop asking questions about this new partnership between Apple and Klarna. We're following your clicks and curiosity, and it looks like you guys want to know about the upgrade program and if we're entering a buy now, pay later economy. So let's break it down. We've got Ben Shipkiss up first, then Hitha Herzog. Y'all, thank you so much for being here. Really appreciate it. Let's start with the details about Apple teaming up with Klarna. Ben Shipkiss reported on this for Business Insider this week. Ben, you're calling this the car lease treatment. How is Apple trying to lower the cost of its devices for consumers?
8: Yeah, so just like a car lease, you can go ahead and get into a new iPhone, a new Mac, a new iPad, or a new watch at a lower cost. But at the end of the term, you don't own the device.
7: Yeah, Ben, so what actually happens at the end of the lease?
8: Yeah, so you have three different options at that point. You can either return it back to Apple, and they will then go ahead and either resell it or recycle it at that point, or you can purchase it outright and just pay the final cost.
7: Now, Ben, Apple recently hiked up its prices on some of its products because of a global memory crunch. Is renting your phone really something that this company thinks will help?
8: Sorry, what was the end of the question there?
7: Like, do you think renting your phone is something that will that the company actually thinks will help, even though it's like increased prices due to the data crunch earlier?
8: Yeah, so Apple Upgrade is technically a lower cost, but it also has a little bit of drawback there too. So consumers don't actually get any of the Apple Care that's on top of standard purchases as well. So it can help with the cost of the monthly phone. However, it's really dependent for the customer.
7: I see. Now, Ben, it seems that buy now, pay later options seem to be like popping up everywhere, especially with Klarna. What do you think this says about where the tech sector is headed and is trying to keep products affordable for consumers?
8: Yeah, so this is a very different kind of program for Klarna. We're used to using Klarna for the, you know, 4 months of payments on small types of purchases. This is a huge difference for them where they're taking on more risk over longer periods of time. And for tech companies generally, a lot of them are seeing a lot of cost increases because it is really difficult to buy memory chips right now. So this is just another way for all of these tech companies to be able to get people into new hardware and hopefully at a faster pace for them.
0: It's the sign of the times. Ben, thank you so much. Let's bring in retail analyst and expert Hitha Herzog about the rise in buy now, pay later programs. Hitha, thank you so much for joining us. We've seen buy now, pay later options when you're buying clothes, furniture, even groceries, but leasing your phone? I mean, come on, what's your take on that?
9: Well, you know, you nailed it right there. It was, you know, furniture, clothing. Buy now, pay later at one point was a tool that we used, or I won't include myself because I don't actually have used buy now, pay later. However, you know, the consumers have used it in the past to buy splurge items. And now we are seeing people really use this for essential items. So from data provided by Afterpay Cash App, they were saying that 88% of the consumers are using this to buy essentials such as groceries, gasoline, everyday items. And here's what's really interesting. People have used these items prior to them actually paying off the loan. So in the past, when you buy your sofa, you have four installments. You're still paying that off. The sofa's, you know, essentially sitting in your home and you're using it. But this is a very short amount of time. So it's really interesting to see how now these buy now, pay laters are being used for essential items.
0: Yeah, Hitha, break this down for us because we're seeing so many searches about how these programs actually work. People are trying to understand platforms like Klarna, and we're even seeing questions about if it's the same thing as having a credit card. Like, how do you explain that to somebody?
9: In some ways, it is. Okay, so they function in similar ways because they are essentially giving you a loan to buy something. But all of these buy now, pay laters function very differently. For example, and again, this is data provided by Afterpay Cash App. For Cash App, for example, they have a smaller loan that they give you. They start out the consumer at a smaller rate so that buyback or that payback is essentially easier for them. For credit cards, in some instances, you have a very high limit, right? So people go out and pay $15,000 for a vacation or a sofa, or, you know, they're funding a lot of things and they have a harder time to pay back. One thing I should note too, younger generations are very skeptical of credit cards for this reason, and also for the lack of transparency. A lot of these buy now, pay laters are very transparent as to how much they are charging you for interest, how much interest you are getting charged per week, and how much you owe. So in general, you are seeing a rise of self-reported lateness, but overall, you are seeing people pay that back at a larger frequency than you would see with credit cards.
0: Yeah, I see. So there's a higher return on these kinds of models, but I'm trying to understand, because you were mentioned yourself that you yourself have not used these buy later programs. You're obviously the expert here, Hitha. Like, what is your advice to shoppers who choose to buy now and pay later? Like, what is the downside to doing that, especially if it is more transparent than a credit card, like you were saying?
9: I mean, think about it. I'm also part of the older generation, not to date myself, but there's a lot of younger generations, particularly Gen Z, who work in the gig economy, and they have several different jobs. Their payments are, you know, in some days, 30, 15 days, you know, they're getting paid out different times. If you don't have a regular income, you are getting paid at different times. So you have to purse out what you're going to spend things on. Also, it's a lot more manageable if you are having those payments on different types of platforms. So I think younger generations, and also people who just use it in general, see it as a budgeting tool because of the transparency. It's similar to, and I'll use myself as a personal example, I don't use my credit cards that much, but I do use cash. In the same vein, younger generations and people who really do use buy now, pay later see it as a transparent way to manage their cash more effectively because of the transparency.
0: Hitha, before I let you go, I got to ask you for more on this financial literacy lesson. Like, do we have to prepare this next generation for a Klarna type of economy, for an economy that is sort of predicated on buy now, pay later?
9: I mean, I think buy now, pay later, whether you're using Klarna or Afterpay Cash App or Affirm, it's all very different. There's also, you know, literature out there, there's announcements out there that Affirm now is reporting out to the credit card bureaus, but Klarna and Afterpay are not because of the way that they are being reported out. So the advice that I can give consumers out there is to be very aware of if you are using buy now, pay later, how that's being reported out, and be very aware of what you're getting charged in interest and if you are late or if you default on that. Because it's really about becoming ingesting information and being really well-versed in that information and what the buy now, pay later platform is offering you on the loan they are giving you.
0: I gotcha. Thank you so much for breaking us down for us, Heath. I appreciate your time. Still ahead, it might be at the top of your feed, but what's the vibe? We've got your top pop culture and entertainment searches with Roxy Diaz, including a new Clueless sequel series. As if, Vibe Check is next.

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6: You already know there's nothing better than a Friday vibe check. 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Our Roxy Diaz joins me now for more on what's trending on your feeds. Roxy, happy Friday. Give me some good vibes. Come on now.
7: For that, because the first one is kind of crazy. George and Amal Clooney have evacuated their home in France as wildfires tear across Europe. Now, George shared the news in a letter to the town's mayor. At this point, we have no idea whether our beautiful home makes it through this terrible moment. He wrote, adding that whatever happens, Amal and I are committed to making sure that whatever happens to our village, we are a part of this community. The couple who live with their 9-year-old twins, Alexander and Ella, are among thousands displaced. The fires are now 4 times the size of Paris, with hundreds of thousands of people evacuated. A devastating moment across Europe, and the Clooneys say they're not going anywhere. Now, Alexander Skarsgård just pulled off the transformation of the year. He is covered head to toe for the brand new film Wicker, with only his eyes visible through prosthetics. Now, the story, Olivia Colman plays a fisherwoman who hires a basket weaver, played by Peter Dinklage, to build her a wicker husband. And Skarsgård says it was the role of a lifetime. Now, most male actors dream of playing Hamlet. I never did. My dream was always to have nipples made out of wicker. Okay. Based on Ursula Wills Jones' short story, they hit theaters October 30th. And yes, Ashton, that was a real quote, just if you were wondering, okay? Now, Knott's Landing icon Donna Mills is joining OnlyFans at 85. And before you spiral out, all right, she says it's all about connection, not the content that you would expect. The soap legend behind Abby Cunningham told Variety she wants a more personal and direct connection with fans, sharing moments from her daily life and behind-the-scenes glimpses. Now, she's not changing a thing about the persona fans love. It's just simply another platform to spend quality time with the people who have supported her throughout her career. Now, she joins Cardi B and other stars using the platform for lifestyle content. Abby Cunningham also did, however, know how to keep everybody talking, and everybody's talking about this story. I don't know. I mean, I feel like everybody's joining OnlyFans. Maybe my feet content page just might happen, Ashton. I don't know. And if you weren't going to watch Paramount Plus, well, guess what? It's officially making the Clueless sequel series, with Alicia Silverstone backing it up and playing Cher 30 years after the original. Now, this time, Cher's a business owner and a mom who seems to have it all figured out until her daughter starts high school. Now, the original director, Amy Heckerling, and producer Robert Lawrence return with the OC and Gossip Girl duo Josh Schwartz and Stephanie Savage writing and producing it, and Silverstone as an EP on the project. Now, it bounced around but landed at it bounced around from Peacock twice before landing on Paramount, but Cher Horowitz always finds her way. If I am not excited for this, because I am such a Clueless fan, so I can't wait for that. And also, on a side note, congratulations to Stacey Dash, who is celebrating 10 years of sobriety. She posted on IG, "I've been clean for a decade today. I have walked through the valley of death. God never left me, and I never used." Now, Stacey battled an opioid addiction for years, but has overcome. I mean, this is truly an iconic cast, and I mean, it's Clueless. I cannot wait. It made me like such the valley girl that I am now, Ash.
6: Yo, Rox, I'm just excited to see the fits that you bring out for when Clueless is back. Roxy, appreciate you, sis. Have a great weekend.
7: You too.
6: All right, I'm Ashton Singh, and this is Searched on ABC News Live, where your questions meet real answers. We'll leave you what's trending right now on abcnews.com. You can scan that QR code right there to catch up, and Gio Benitez, we'll see you back here on Monday. Have a great weekend, and stay safe.

0: Need a good laugh? 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
9: Tonight, the cyber attack by a rogue AI agent. 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
10: I'm Perry Russum in New York. Right now on ABC News Live reports a potential threat, what federal officials are saying after 30 water plants in Minnesota were hit with cyber attacks. Plus, deal or no deal, President Trump announces an agreement for Hamas to disarm and Israel to withdraw troops from Gaza. A migrant surge in Spain, why thousands of people from Morocco are crossing the border into Spain. And public plea. Officials release ransom notes in the Nancy Guthrie case asking for help in finding her. And all about the Big Blue. The New York Giants hit training camp. ESPN is there. They're joining us later on. Your ABC News Live Top 5 starts right now. Leading the top five stories we are following right now, the federal government sounding the alarm, issuing a warning.
11: From ABC News, I'm Chuck Severson. Sparking attention in politics across the ocean, a wave of 60,000 migrants who crossed the border entering the Spanish region from Morocco today. Though Spain's government and local officials say about 48,000 have gone back voluntarily, the initial numbers sparked debate and an accusation from the U.S. chief executive looking ahead to midterm election issues.
12: If we're not in office, our country will be invaded at levels that made Spain look small time.
13: On the ground, officials are describing it as absolute chaos, with the head of the local security force describing it as a border collapse. They've sent in three military platoons, a diving unit, a Navy vessel to help restore order. And we understand, too, that the prime minister is also scheduled to visit.
11: ABC's Britt Clenett. Italy says it's temporarily suspending its free movement border deal with Spain. President Trump says he's losing faith in the Iran negotiations after having described the talks for some time now optimistically. The president announcing a deal with Israel and Hamas.
12: Nobody thought that would be possible, to disarm Hamas. That shows you how much success we're having with Iran.
11: But Hamas says it will disarm only if a Palestinian state is created, something Israel adamantly rejects. President Trump's nominee for attorney general being held up by two Republican senators who want written proof that a Trump plan to compensate January 6th rioters is dead. ABC's Jay O'Brien.
14: Being blocked by Tom Tillis and John Cornyn, Todd Blanche cannot get out of the committee, the Senate Judiciary Committee, to a full vote on the Senate floor. They want to make sure that there's written proof that that fund is dead, and also an immunity agreement that Donald Trump reached after suing his own.

0: IRS, the fund comes from that too, is narrowed in scope.
1: Wall Street major indexes closed higher. Amazon up about 15%. Apple down 9%. 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
1: A ruling in a high-profile killing. ABC's Armando Garcia in Springfield, Illinois.
4: Former Sangamon County Sheriff's Deputy Sean Grayson was denied an early release after he put in a request due to symptoms of advanced colon cancer. Grayson was convicted last year of second-degree murder for the July 2024 shooting of Sonia Massey.
5: Sangamon County State's Attorney's Office also opposing his release, saying Grayson was diagnosed with cancer before the shooting happened, and also saying that his temper could have posed a risk to the public if he was released.
1: Artificial intelligence agents acting on their own are uniting lawmakers, says ABC's Jim Ryan.
6: Even in a deeply divided House of Representatives, concern about artificial intelligence gone rogue crosses party lines. Democrat Ted Lieu of California and Texas Republican Nathaniel Moran have jointly introduced the AI Kill Switch Act, requiring developers of AI systems to maintain the ability to shut them down if they get out of hand. The lawmakers cite polling that shows public support for controls on artificial intelligence.
1: Rock legend Patti Smith, wearing a crucifix necklace, met today with Pope Leo at the Vatican.
7: Hi. You're saying that, I have to say. I saw in the middle of it, you said hi.
1: Smith, who's not Catholic, previously met Pope Francis and was a highly visible presence at the Vatican thanks to her friendship with some high-ranking leaders. Earlier this year, she performed texts and hymns at a Vatican pavilion at an art fair. Chuck Sievertson, ABC.
8: Authorization by humans. Anthropic saying that Claude compromised the impacted organization's infrastructure using basic technique like exploiting weak passwords. Anthropic did not name the companies affected. It says it discovered the incidents while reviewing its security in the wake of an alarming disclosure last week by its rival OpenAI, which makes ChatGPT. In that case, OpenAI said two of its models went rogue, breaking out of a security test and hacking the systems of another AI startup. OpenAI called it an unprecedented cyber incident. And this is all raising concerns about how quickly AI is developing and the need for potential regulation. OpenAI CEO Sam Altman was here in Washington this week. Some lawmakers are calling for an AI kill switch. Keep in mind, Anthropic and OpenAI, two giants already at the forefront of this, are now urging the government to slow down the pace of AI development. Back to you.
9: All right, Elizabeth Schulze, thank you. And rounding out our top five, New York's attorney general is suing the online betting platform Kalshi. Letitia James says Kalshi's prediction market violates state laws against illegal gambling. And now she's calling for the company to be taxed and regulated like licensed gambling. Kalshi responding to the lawsuit, calling it political theater and saying the action would hurt New Yorkers. If this lawsuit is successful, the company could be forced to pay restitution to customers nationwide. So let's go back to the conflict in Gaza for tonight's deep dive. President Trump says Hamas has agreed to completely disarm in Gaza. The president says Hamas will give up its weapons and transfer control of the territory to a new Palestinian government. In the occupied West Bank, there's desperation. It's growing there amid a surge in violence involving Israeli settlers and Palestinians. Britt Clennett reports.
10: While near daily violence has become the new normal in the West Bank, a recent confrontation saw yet another deadly surge in attacks. Last week, dozens of Israelis, some of them armed, entered a Palestinian village in the northern West Bank. In videos verified by ABC News, the settlers can be seen in a dispute with the Palestinians on their land. In the ensuing struggle, one of the men who witnesses, identified as Palestinian, can be seen snatching a rifle from the settler and firing a shot. Two Israelis were killed in the confrontation. The Israeli military later said the armed group had been on a hike, but this area has seen repeated settler harassment. Israeli soldiers responding to the incident. Shots and screams ringing out. Four Palestinians were killed, according to local officials. In response, Prime Minister Benjamin Netanyahu vowed a wider clampdown once again on terrorism in the West Bank. Our Lindsay Davis pressing Prime Minister Netanyahu about the escalating violence in an interview this week.
11: Palestinians in the West Bank, many of them say that they're at a breaking point because of increased violence. As you know, a number of Palestinian Americans have died in some of those clashes. Why can't your government prevent that from happening?
12: I think we have. I mean, look, there have been about 1,000 terrorist attempts from Palestinians in the territories against our civilians, men, women, children, families that drive along the roads, and they're machine gunned by these terrorists. So we've been able to prevent a lot of that. Sometimes they're hot-headed, basically juvenile delinquents, about 150 in number, that try to, I don't call it take the law into their own hands, because I think vigilantism is against the law, and we're taking action against them. But put it in proportion, the vast majority of the settler community, 99.9%, are law-abiding citizens.
10: But for many, the West Bank has become a tinderbox. Each incident like this leading to a surge in conflict, reprisals following reprisals in a cycle of violence. In the village of Kuzra, Palestinian officials say masked settlers set fire to two mosques. More and more demolitions carried out and new checkpoints disrupting daily life for thousands of Palestinians. Palestinians say the combination of increasing settler violence and a military crackdown is making life increasingly desperate in the area that was once meant to be the heartland of their future state.
9: Brick Lena, thank you. Coming up, we have some new developments in the Nancy Guthrie case. Authorities releasing contents of two ransom notes as they analyze DNA evidence. Also ahead, the new study changing what we know about what sharks sense in the water around them.
13: Need a good laugh? We know a place. Just for Laughs Radio brings you nonstop stand-up bits by the best comics in the game. From all-timers to rising stars. And the punchline? It's all waiting for you on TuneIn. 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
25: When the documentary came out, we immediately began getting leads. There is another suspect, and it wasn't Mark Goodyear.
26: We're so close to solving this. We just need the one person who connects everything.
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28: Hi, my name is Peter Parker. We used to know each other, but the truth is, I'm not just Peter Parker. I'm Spider-Man.
29: God, that's cool. Here we go.
28: And sometimes, Spider-Man has to do the hard thing, even if it breaks Peter Parker's heart.
29: Let's end this on a high note, huh?
30: Spider-Man, Brand New Day, now playing. Rated PG-13.
9: The Pima County Sheriff is now releasing two ransom notes received by local media in Tucson just days after Nancy Guthrie was taken from her home in Arizona. ABC News has previously described the contents of the notes, but this is the first time we are actually seeing them. The release comes as investigators continue to analyze DNA evidence and search for answers in a case that remains unsolved. ABC News contributor and retired FBI agent Richard Frankel joins us now for more on this. Always great to see you. So why would the sheriff's office release these ransom notes to the public months after they were sent?
0: So I think at this point, you know, there hasn't been a lot of change in the investigation, and they really need to push it along. So this is something, you know, kind of like we call it shaking the tree. They're putting that out there to see if anything that is in this note makes somebody who's out there, you know, civilian, a witness, go, oh, you know what? I now remember something that happened on that day or around that time period, or I saw somebody, you know, during that time, who reminds me of the person who might have taken a Nancy Guthrie. So that's why the sheriff's office, FBI, they're putting it out there now. They want to keep this in the mind of the people, you know, in the civilians, but also maybe something in it will kickstart the investigation.
9: What about the writing style of these letters, too? Could the way that sentences are structured and the way that, you know, paragraphs are written maybe tip somebody off like, hey, I know somebody who writes like this exact same way?
0: Exactly. Everything about that, they want to put out there. So you're dead on accurate. Is there, you know, somebody who uses a certain term, a certain sequence or method in the way they write that would indicate that it could be them? Could it be somebody also who used AI? But because it used AI, it was on a computer, and now somebody can, you know, seize it on the computer, and they're like, oh my goodness, this is very similar to what I saw, you know, in that note. So they want everything. Well, they want as much out there as they can put out, so that the public stays involved and is still, you know, looking for the hostage takers.
9: I want to talk about these investigators because 6 months later, it doesn't seem like they have a whole lot. We just found out that a hair sample they had did not lead them to a suspect. Would you consider this another setback for them?
0: Well, it's a setback, as you said, in that it didn't lead them to anyone. But, you know, you got to remember that now they have DNA of somebody who they believe may have been involved in the kidnapping, hostage taking. So therefore, in my opinion, it's still a good piece of evidence because if they ever do identify somebody that they believe is the hostage taker, they can now compare this hair sample to that person. And if it matches, well, now you're off to the races. Kind of like what they did in the Gilgo case. You know, they used DNA to help solidify the targeting of the Gilgo serial killer.
9: And that's something, too, where the DNA technology got better over the course of years that made that sample even stronger. Is that something we could see maybe down the road with this case, or maybe 5-10 years down the road, new technology can kind of link DNA to whoever did this?
0: Yeah, without a doubt. The DNA, that sample, but also I heard that there's some other samples where it's kind of combined, you know, where there might be three or four different samples in one sample together. Well, technology is getting so much better, they may be able to truly separate out all those DNA samples. And now we not only have one DNA sample, we now have several. And again, they'll put them through the system and see if anything hits.
9: Richard Frankel, thank you for your time on this Friday.
0: Thank you.
9: Dangerous heat is impacting millions of people from Los Angeles to Phoenix, some places in the Southwest looking to reach up to 120 degrees this weekend. Leslie Lopez is tracking it all for us. Leslie.
1: Perry, this is quite dangerous. We're talking about not only the heat values getting very high, but also we're looking at dangerous heat that's going to last a long period of time. We have extreme heat warnings. We have heat watches. We also have heat advisories. And temperatures in India, 116 today, but getting closer to 120 degrees by Monday. That goes for Palm Springs as well. The all-time August heat record to beat in Las Vegas is 116 degrees. That could happen on Saturday. Same goes for Billings, Montana. 106 degrees is the all-time August temperature temperature to be. That could happen on Saturday as well. So again, this is not only hot weather that's prolonged, but also record-breaking for a lot of places. That fire weather danger is out towards the Pacific Northwest and beyond. We're looking at fire weather watches. Humidity down from 8 to 25%. Very bone dry in these areas. Gusts of 40 to 75 miles per hour possible. And again, that means rapid fire spread across the area. So big concerns, especially with the fire that's already burning in Oregon. 1.7 million acres have burned for the year in Oregon. 1.9 is the unfortunate record to beat, and they're approaching that very quickly. Heat and humidity is out towards the south, and it looks like over into Houston, you're going to keep that very hot weather all the way through the weekend. A little bit cooler for Memphis by Saturday and Sunday. That'll be a nice relief. And then we head out towards the northeast, and this is where it's really nice. So if you want to beat the heat, head somewhere comfortable. Look at this. Boston today, 79. New York, 83. Right through the weekend, we stay into the mid-80s, cooling down all thanks to a little bit of rain by Sunday as well. This will be coming through into the northeast, heading into, it looks like, New England by Sunday night into Monday morning, and the entire region will get a little bit of rainfall, anywhere from 1 to 2 inches. Over to you, Perry.
9: All right, Leslie, thank you. Research shows sharks may be able to recognize the sound of people in the water. A new study from the Shark Lab at Cal State Long Beach says sharks may be able to tell the difference between swimming, paddleboarding, and kayaking. Hannah Batah has the details.
2: This is a big shark.
3: With shark sightings and close encounters surging from coast to coast, new research from the Shark Lab at Cal State Long Beach showing sharks may be able to recognize the sound of people in the water well before we know they're there.
4: What we've seen from our hearing tests is that sharks tend to respond to the sounds from a distance of about 100 feet away.
3: And that sharks may identify the difference between the sounds of people swimming, paddleboarding, and kayaking. With a person actively swimming seeming to grab sharks' attention the most.
4: When a person is kicking their feet and stroking their arms, the arm strokes seem to have very little effect in terms of getting the shark's attention, but the feet kicking could be more like the sounds of a fish swimming.
3: But researchers believe sharks may have learned to tune out most of the noise people make in the water, choosing to largely ignore it unless provoked.
4: If you watch Jaws, you're under this impression that if a white shark's nearby, it's going to come get you. And this clearly shows that that is not the case.
3: The new findings coming as we're seeing more shark swimmer encounters. This drone video taken earlier this month showing a great white shark just feet from kids who seem to be unaware, one girl even waving at the camera. Experts say warmer oceans bringing more sharks near the shore. The Shark Lab scientists now monitoring white shark populations from the sky and the water. They recently debuted an autonomous shark surveillance robot, which they hope will one day be able to communicate with lifeguards on the beach.
4: How many sharks are out there? What are they doing? What are they doing around people? And are there behaviors that might indicate a concern where you want to pull people out of the water?
3: And in New York's Rockaways, police using drones to monitor for sharks like this one. Already this summer, nearly twice as many beach closures due to shark sightings compared to the same time last year.
9: Interesting stuff, Hannah Batah. Thank you. Coming up here on ABC News Live, baseball's biggest star with his squeaky clean reputation betrayed by his longtime interpreter. The ESPN reporter who blew the lid off the scheme and landed the only interview with the man at the center of it all. But first, Giants wide receiver Malik Nabers is back on the field after a knee injury ended his season last year. How he looked on the field this week and other Giant stories from training camp. That story ahead.
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12: 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What Hamas is demanding first. And where temperatures are nearing 120 degrees. World News Tonight with David Muir is the number one newscast in America.
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18: Is this hard to talk about?
19: Yeah,
20: Seattle ground, about to take off. It's going to be crazy. I did a kind of a bad thing.
21: So you hijacked the plane?
20: Yeah.
31: He hasn't flown an airplane before.
32: How did he get that plane in the airplane? How did no one know?
20: Hey, you think this thing can do a barrel roll?
33: Trying to figure out how to use the autopilot first.
20: Boring.
34: He's going upside
35: holy
34: down.
35: Bro. Holy.
36: Can we cut the cameras?
20: This is probably like jail time for life, huh?
9: NFL training camps are well underway, and for the first time, the New York Giants are opening up camp away from home at the Greenbrier Resort in West Virginia. Joining us now from camp is Mike Garofolo, NFL Network insider. Great to see you from West Virginia. So Malik Nabers is coming back after torn ACL, looking better than expected. What kind of difference could he make for the Giants?
37: Oh, it'd be a huge difference because he and Jackson Dart have not played much football together. He was injured in the game that wound up being Dart's first start as a rookie last year. So they want to be able to get those two on the field together. And they did for the first 2 days of training camp, which was an encouraging sign for the Giants to have Nabers back out there. He did not practice today, though. And that is part of the plan, is that they're going to work him a little bit and then dial him back as he comes back from that ACL surgery. There's no hard and fast plan. It's going to be sort of day to day or a couple of days at a time to see how they're going to manage him. And that's why the Giants decided at the start of training camp to not put Nabers on the physically unable to perform list. If they did, that meant he wouldn't have been able to practice at all. By doing it the way that they did, they can give him a little bit of work, dial him back, manage him that way. That's going to be the plan throughout training camp. And if everything goes according to plan, if he's not ready week one, he'll be ready early in the season. So far, good returns for the Giants from Nabers.
9: What is John Harbaugh saying about his plans for his first season with the team?
37: John Harbaugh saying they want to be competitive. They want to play smart football. They want to do the things that you have to do to win football games. And that's what John Harbaugh's teams did with Baltimore. And that's why the Giants went out and got John Harbaugh and made the aggressive push for him, because they just didn't have the plays being made at the right time over the last decade or so, really since they moved on from Tom Coughlin. There was a playoff appearance in there with Brian Daboll early in his stint as head coach, but this was not a team that played smart. This was not a team that played with poise. Harbaugh's teams do that. In fact, today, a defensive lineman picked off a pass at the end of practice. You don't often see that. Harbaugh was most impressed not with the interception, not with being in the right place, but the fact that he took a knee after he made the interception, because it was the end of the game. If you don't, you try to return it, you could fumble it back to the offense, you give him another chance. Harbaugh liked the awareness in that spot. That is something that he's really drilling this team on, and he expects, and the Giants expect, to be a smarter, more poised team once they get to the regular season.
9: You see, taking a knee is a great idea. No backflip scataboo. Just take a knee. It's nice and easy. I want to talk about Jackson Dart. He is heading into his second season. What are the expectations for him going into year two as quarterback?
37: By the way, Scataboo did talk about the backflips today. He said, no more off the field. I do stupid things from time to time. He's not going to do it. But on the field as a celebration, it's still in play, which is not surprising. As for Jackson Dart, maybe he'll be on the other end of that celebration. Those two did celebrate a lot as rookies. Now, Dart in his second season, this is going to be a very different offense for him. And it was for him in the spring with new offensive coordinator Matt Nagy, who came from Kansas City where Patrick Mahomes was running the show. And I have heard along the way there are some similarities in the style of play between Dart and Mahomes. I'm not saying they're the same quarterback or putting that on Dart, but they feel like there are things that they can work with in that regard. But more of a structured offense than maybe you see with Mahomes in Kansas City. They want to run the ball a lot more, the Giants do, with Matt Nagy, and they want Dart to be able to handle that and manage the game. Not just make the right decisions in the passing game, but also running the entire offense. So in the spring, he had to learn a lot of new terminology, motions, these kinds of things. Now, they want him to be able to go through all that, call the play in the huddle, get to the line of scrimmage, and then make the right decisions on the field. I talked about that interception at the end of practice by the defensive lineman. That was Dart that threw that. He had another pass that was knocked away as well. But in training camp, you can make these mistakes. Just don't make them on Sundays when it comes to the regular season.
9: That's why we have training camp. Mike, thank you so much. Enjoy the Greenbrier Resort there in West Virginia. Have a good one. And ESPN and NFL Network are kicking off their training camp coverage with an expanded Back Together weekend tomorrow and Sunday. Make sure you check that one out. Should be a good one. Coming up here on ABC News Live, school is almost back in session. And what that means is the scramble is back on to shop for some school supplies. We have you covered with tips to save some money.
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28: I'm Marcus Moore, west of Bordeaux, France, covering the wildfires in Europe. Wherever the story is, we'll take you there. 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
29: Here are some of the other headlines we are following at this hour. A possible major development in the Middle East. President Trump says Hamas has agreed to completely disarm in Gaza. He also says Hamas will give up its weapons and transfer control of the territory to a new Palestinian government. Hamas has said it will only do that if Israel completely withdraws from Gaza. The Pima County Sheriff is now releasing two ransom notes received by local media in Tucson just days after Nancy Guthrie was taken from her home in Arizona. ABC News has previously described the contents of the notes, but this is the first time we're actually seeing them. The release comes as investigators continue to analyze DNA evidence and search for answers in a case that remains unsolved. And in California, officials say a military jet crashed in San Diego's Miramar neighborhood earlier today, prompting emergency crews to respond to the scene. The Marines confirmed an F-35B fighter jet crashed en route to a medical facility.
30: ABC News, I'm Chuck Severson. 6 months after Nancy Guthrie's disappearance, the Sheriff's Department is asking for the public's help by releasing the ransom notes sent to local media in Tucson, Arizona. ABC's Alex Stone.
31: The first note saying, "We have your mother, Nancy. She is safe but scared." And it goes on to ask for $4 million in Bitcoin. There was another note that came in on February 6th. A Guthrie family, "We did not fully grasp the seriousness of her physical condition. We never intended to harm her."
30: Causing an international stir, a wave of 60,000 migrants who crossed the border entering a Spanish region from Morocco today. Spain's government and local officials say about 48,000 have gone back voluntarily. President Trump says he's losing faith in the Iran negotiations. President announcing a deal with Israel and Hamas. But Hamas says it will disarm only if a Palestinian state is created, something Israel rejects. This is ABC News.
32: Or Mr. Infantino speak to you about their proposal to sell a stake in
33: the World Cup? No, I never spoke to him.
34: Today, the Asian Football Confederation joined the rebukes from CONCACAF, which oversees North American federations, and all 55 national associations that make up Europe's governing soccer body UEFA, voting unanimously to boycott all FIFA events if the plan goes through, including the World Cup.
35: I think FIFA's plans are falling apart, and I'm dead proud, actually, that the FA and UEFA have led the charge against the idea the World Cup's for sale.
34: FIFA responding to the backlash, stating that the consultation process was muddied by false reports and vowing to continue consulting with all federations about the proposal, saying in part, quote, "Nobody is selling football. This is not something FIFA would ever entertain." But some fans still weary about the offer.
0: I think fans are outraged by what's being proposed. Yeah, we don't believe that it's for FIFA to sell the rights to football. Football is not for sale.
1: Experts say that if a boycott goes into effect, it could potentially derail the 2027 Women's World Cup, with playoffs planned in October. Armando Garcia, ABC News, New York.
29: Armando, thank you. Turning now to the scandal that rocked Major League Baseball. Shohei Ohtani is considered the league's best player, and when his interpreter and longtime friend became caught up in a multi-million dollar gambling scheme, a threat to tarnish Ohtani's career. Now that interpreter is speaking out for the first time. Byron Pitts reports for Nightline.
2: Are watching this guy.
3: Sports, you can bet there's no bigger showtime than when LA Dodger Shohei Ohtani steps on the field.
5: He is not human.
6: I mean, this guy's special.
7: Oh, yeah.
6: This guy is absolutely outrageous. This is the greatest baseball player of all time?
3: Yeah, bar none.
2: 1-2 on Terray, and a swing and a miss. It's another strikeout. Ohtani, did he? Ohtani!
3: Making baseball must-see TV, no athlete has ever hit 3 home runs and struck out 10 players in a game.
5: Shohei Ohtani, the stuff of legend!
2: Highline drive.
3: And this month, becoming the first Japanese player to hit
5: 300 for Shohei Ohtani!
3: 300 home runs.
8: I'm so honored to be here and to be part of this team. Congratulations, Los Angeles! Thank you, fans!
9: Shohei Ohtani is at the same level as someone like Messi or Ronaldo, that he has international superstardom. You could say that MLB and the Dodgers were betting on Shohei Ohtani's success.
3: But it almost came crashing down.
10: The LA Dodgers' Shohei Ohtani, did he know about his interpreter's gambling debts?
11: The scandal now rocking the sport.
12: The longtime friend and interpreter for Ohtani incurred gambling debt.
9: I had recently been told that Shohei Ohtani's bank account was sending multiple $500,000 bank transfers to an illegal bookmaker.
3: Now investigative ESPN reporter Tisha Thompson, who first broke the story, diving into the crime on the 30 for 30 podcast, The Betrayal of Shohei Ohtani.
15: I've got it. The direct link between Shohei and the bookie's operation. But before I can even begin to wrap my head around what I've seen, a source reaches out with new information and a new name.
22: Interpreter Ipe Mizuhara.
3: Unraveling how Ohtani's former interpreter, Ipe Mizuhara, gambled away nearly $17 million of Ohtani's money in just 2 years.
9: According to Ipe, Ipe and Shohei were as close as brothers. They were best friends.
23: Shohei's interpreter, mostly Shohei's best buddy, close friend, Ipe Mizuhara.
3: Ohtani even thanked Mizuhara after winning Most Valuable Player.
8: And, of course, Ipe Mizuhara, for always being there for me.
9: How did a relationship where these two men were seen to be together all of the time detonate? Who betrayed who?
3: Thompson spoke with Mizuhara in his only interview just a day before the story broke.
33: I mean, I dug myself a hole and kept on getting bigger. And it's meant I had to bet bigger to get out of it. And just kept on losing. And like a snowball effect.
3: Mizuhara will go on to tell Thompson that Ohtani knew about the gambling and was helping him cover his debt.
36: How did that go down?
33: Well, I explained my situation, what's going on and why I'm in this much of a debt. And obviously, I mean, he wasn't happy about it, but he said he would help me out.
3: But that story changed less than 24 hours later.
9: We are about to hit publish. When all of a sudden, I get a panicked phone call from the crisis spokesperson who says, wait, don't publish. Ipe lied. I get on the phone with Ipe and I say, Ipe, did you lie to me? And he says, yes. He says that Shohei knew nothing about the gambling, that he knew nothing about laying the bets with the bookie, and that he did not offer to pay and that it was all Ipe.
37: Was Ipe in your mind exhibiting gambling addiction behavior?
38: Absolutely.
3: Thompson also sitting down with a bookie central to the scandal.
37: Have you ever met Shohei Ohtani?
4: No.
37: Have you ever had a conversation with Shohei Ohtani?
4: No.
37: Have you ever texted, emailed, communicated with him in any form?
4: No.
37: What was Ipe's role in your mind at that time?
4: I thought Ipe was putting in bets either with or for Shohei Ohtani. And frankly, whether it was him, Shohei, or their dog betting, that's not my business.
3: Mizuhara and Ohtani's relationship runs back to 2013 in Japan. 18-year-old Ohtani joined the Hokkaido Nippon Ham Fighters baseball team. Mizuhara was the translator for the American players.
37: Ipe Mizuhara is the voice of Shohei Ohtani in the United States. And it was Ipe who was telling us, the media, it was Ipe who was telling the fans that this is what Shohei thinks and that this is what Shohei wants.
3: At 29 years old, Ohtani reached Hollywood superstar status with the LA Dodgers, offered him the largest contract at the time in sports history, 10 years, $700 million.
7: First of all, I would like to thank the Los Angeles Dodgers organization.
37: Everyone in Hollywood is paying attention to what the Dodgers do. It's Hollywood's hometown team.
3: Ohtani's reputation was spotless, and no one could have ever imagined he could be connected to one of the darkest stains in the sport.
4: I got a phone call, and the gentleman that received the wire transfer said, "Are you sitting down?" And I said, "Yeah." He said, "Well, I just received $500,000 wire." And he said, "It's Shohei Ohtani. Is the name on the account," and I just went, "What the
3: f-?" For 25 years, Matthew Boyer ran an illegal bookmaking business in California.
4: On the greed side of me, he's like, "This is great. You know, this guy could lose $50 million and afford it, right?" I mean, but then the other side of it is, okay, now I'm going to have eyes on me.
3: Mizuhara met Boyer in 2021 and shortly after started gambling away hundreds of thousands of dollars a week of Ohtani's money. Mizuhara even caught impersonating Ohtani on a Bank of America recorded phone call.
13: Who am I speaking with?
33: Shohei Ohtani.
13: Could you tell me the name of the payee and the amount of the transaction, please?
33: It's for $200,000.
13: What is the reason for this transaction?
33: For a car loan.
3: Mizuhara made 24 phone calls to the bank.
14: The intersection of sports and gambling is more fraught and susceptible to scandal than ever.
3: Players gambling in baseball has been an issue for almost as long as the sport itself. Over 100 years ago, the infamous Black Sox scandal rocked baseball when 8 Chicago White Sox players admitted to intentionally losing the 1919 World Series.
37: Baseball makes it very clear you will be banned for life from the sport.
16: The headline, Pete Rose is out of baseball, suspended for life.
3: One of the great hitters of the sport, Pete Rose, would receive a lifetime ban after he was found gambling in the 80s.
17: Mr. Ohtani is considered a victim in this case. There is no evidence to indicate that Mr. Ohtani authorized the over $16 million of transfers from his account to the bookmakers.
18: In the NLCS,
3: Shohei says he has never bet on sports and has been fully cleared of any involvement or knowledge of the gambling scandal. Mizuhara was fired from the LA Dodgers and last year sentenced to nearly 5 years in prison for bank fraud and filing a false tax return. As for Ohtani's legacy, it's largely remained unscathed by the scandal, as he and the Dodgers look to three-peat as World Series champions this year.
37: Shohei Ohtani, instead of crumbling under the pressure and the magnifying glass a scandal like this can bring to an athlete, doesn't crumble. He goes off and wins not one, but two World Series every time Shohei breaks a record. Every time Shohei wins a World Series, the Ipe scandal goes lower and lower and lower in Shohei Ohtani's biography of greatest hits.
29: Our thanks to Byron Pitts for that report. New York's Attorney General is suing the online betting platform Kalshi. Letitia James says Kalshi's prediction market platform violates state laws against illegal gambling, and now she's calling for the company to be taxed and regulated like licensed gambling is. Chief Investigative Correspondent Aaron Katursky has the details.
19: If you watched any bit of the World Cup, you couldn't miss Kalshi's
0: ads. Kalshi is increasingly popular. The prediction market and others are facilitating billions of dollars in trades, enabling people to wager on everything from whether there would be a good outcome for the Pittsburgh Pirates-Cincinnati Reds game last night to whether the Fed would raise interest rates, all sorts of things. But the New York Attorney General's office says this prediction market is essentially gambling and should be regulated and taxed as such. Kalshi has been fighting this, and the Commodity Futures Trading Commission, which says prediction markets are its exclusive purview, trying to prevent this lawsuit from going forward. But if it's successful, it could curtail Kalshi's ability to operate, not just in New York, but nationwide. The lawsuit is not seeking to shut Kalshi down. Rather, the attorney general says she wants Kalshi to be regulated and taxed like any other gambling platform would be. She's also seeking penalties and restitution that she estimates could cost Kalshi $36 billion. So there are significant consequences here. And even though Kalshi might not be shutting down as a result of this lawsuit, if it does go forward, if it is successful, it certainly could dent the way it functions.
29: Aaron Kutursky, thank you. Coming up, a former NFL star reveals his Parkinson's diagnosis. Dr. Patel breaks down what you need to know about the disease. Also had a Netflix star and legendary mountain climber is among the 10 climbers missing after being caught in an avalanche in Pakistan.
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38: Bobby.
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41: Hi, my name is Peter Parker. 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But the truth is, I'm not just Peter Parker. I'm Spider-Man.
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46: Wednesday, K-pop sensation Yun Jun brings his first solo performance only to GMA. And get this, to Central Park. It's a K-pop party in the park with Yun Jun on Good Morning America's Summer Concert Series, sponsored by Norwegian Cruise Line.
0: Well, time now for our weekly medical rundown with ABC News medical contributor and pediatrician at Stanford Children's Health, Dr. Lok Patel. He has several important stories for us. Always great to see you. Let's start with a former NFL player's shocking new diagnosis. Former Green Bay Packers running back Amon Green says he is now battling early onset Parkinson's disease. What can you tell us about the disease and the diagnosis?
1: Perry, incredibly sad story, and respect to anyone who is sharing their personal struggles to raise awareness, just like Amon Green really is. So Parkinson's disease is a neurodegenerative progressive disease that affects a part of your brain that essentially controls movement. And the symptoms tend to be gradual, and they can include things such as tremor, stiffness, issues with balance, slow movements. They can even affect your mood as well, causing issues such as depression and mood disorders. Amon Green mentioned that one of the first symptoms he had was his feet twitching in sleep. Now, there isn't a cure, but there are treatments available. And if you wait too long of a time, you don't get treatment, this really can be debilitating over time, over years. So just like Amon Green noticed with his feet, if you notice anything that's off with your movement or that in a loved one, it's really important you go and get checked out by a neurologist to look to see what's going on and what treatment options are available.
0: So there's also some new research about the possibility of GLP-1 drugs helping reduce alcohol use disorder. Talk to us about that.
1: You know, this is really adding to years of data showing that these medications may truly help people who have certain substance use disorders, in this case, alcohol use disorder. So researchers in Colorado took 50 adults who had alcohol use disorder, gave them a form of an oral semaglutide, oral Ozempic, and found that this decreased the binge drinking days they had, amount of days drinks they had per day, and the amount of cravings they really had as well. So sometimes some scientists postulate that this might be affecting the part of your brain that controls addiction. So much more is needed here for anyone who is suffering from substance use disorder, but we welcome this kind of information.
0: This next story is really trending. There are some new numbers that show hormone replacement prescriptions among women are up in recent years. Walk us through that.
1: Yeah, Perry, they're up almost double since this study's been really being collected over the past 10 years. Now, hormone replacement therapy is referring to replacing hormones such as estrogen and progesterone during menopause. And this is welcome news for the millions of women who are suffering symptoms when there is hormone loss, such as night sweats, hot flashes, and bone loss. And this is coming after the FDA removed that black box warning and said the benefits outweigh the risks. So for any of the millions of women who are going through symptoms of menopause and want a treatment option, there's even more support behind HRT.
0: And then finally, it is Friday. What is your weekend prescription?
1: Please donate blood. Every 2 seconds, there's an American who needs blood. Less than 5% of eligible Americans are getting out there to donate. And this is the second time in its history the Red Cross has announced a national critical shortage of blood. It saves lives. For me personally, please donate.
0: Dr. Patel, thank you. Always great to see you. Have a good one.
1: Thank you.
0: Coming up, CBS Sports makes a big decision a week after top football analyst Tony Romo is arrested. Plus, it's that time of year again, back to school savings. The big deals for parents on the hunt for school supplies. That story's next.
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15: Tonight, the cyber attack by a rogue AI agent. Plus, President Trump announces a plan to disarm Hamas. What Hamas is demanding first. And where temperatures are nearing 120 degrees. World News Tonight with David Muir is the number one newscast in America.
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24: Hi, my name is Peter Parker. 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I'm Spider-Man.
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0: Some other top headlines we are following at this hour. An American mountain climber has been killed in an avalanche in Pakistan. Mallory Geist from Texas was in a group who lost contact with the camp earlier this week. Her body was recovered today. The avalanche happened on Pakistan's Broad Peak. It's one of the tallest in the world. Since the mountain was first scaled back in 1957, dozens of people have died trying to make it to the summit. CBS Sports is putting Tony Romo on the sidelines. The former Dallas Cowboy was arrested a week ago in Wisconsin, accused of driving while intoxicated. Today, CBS Sports says Romo will be put on leave until further notice. In his absence, the network will elevate J.J. Watt. The former DN will be their top NFL in-game analyst. And two police officers in Clearwater, Florida are being called heroes after saving a woman from a sinking car. Look at the video here. The car was sinking into a pond when the officer swam out. They tried to open the driver's side door, but it was locked. The 45-year-old driver was unresponsive, so police broke the window and pulled her out. She was taken to the hospital. Authorities are trying to figure out what caused that crash. Back-to-school season is here. Students are heading back to the classroom. Parents are now in their annual scramble for school supplies. Elizabeth Schulze has a look at how to do it without breaking the bank. Elizabeth.
27: Now is the time to save on your back-to-school shopping. Our new GMA Ipsos poll finds more than two-thirds of K through 12 parents say their shopping is more expensive this summer compared to last year. When you break it down by category, parents expect to spend the most, $337 on average per child, on items for after-school activities, including sports. Clothes and shoes are next at $275. School supplies expected to cost $118. Then tech like laptops and tablets, and finally books. In total, it comes out to nearly $900 per child. So how can you fight the cost? Well, several states do offer sales tax holidays for back-to-school shopping, meaning you will not pay sales tax on qualifying school supplies, clothes, shoes, even electronics. But the windows are short, so you want to have your list ready. This weekend, the tax holidays are in Arkansas, New Mexico, Tennessee, West Virginia, and Florida. Next weekend, they'll be in 10 other states. There are also back-to-school deals at Walmart, Target, and Amazon. Some of those are ending soon, though, so make sure to check.
0: Elizabeth, thank you. I do miss going to Staples this time of year. Alas, it's all over. The news never stops. You can find us anywhere you stream live news. And if you're on the go, we are on the ABC News app and abcnews.com as well. I'm Perry Russum. Thank you for streaming with us. There's more news next. Stay with us.
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2: I'm Perry Russin in New York. In tonight's big story, cyber attacks on Minnesota's water systems. Why President Trump says he blames the state's governor. While authorities are investigating whether Iran could be behind it. Then in our spotlight, here's the story of a lovely house. We're going to take you inside the iconic Brady Bunch home. And in our last call, a gnarly community, how the Uganda Skateboard Society is making space for the sport. ABC News Live reports starts right now. In tonight's big story, the federal government sounding the alarm, issuing a warning about potential cyber threats to water systems. It comes after 30 water plants in Minnesota were hit with cyber attacks. Christian Cordero has the latest.
3: Perry, today federal officials are urging local water.
4: From ABC News, I'm Chuck Sieverson. 6 months after Nancy Guthrie's disappearance, the sheriff's department is asking for the public's help by releasing the ransom notes sent to local media in Tucson, Arizona. ABC's Alex Stone.
5: The first note saying, "We have your mother, Nancy. She is safe but scared." And it goes on to ask for $4 million in Bitcoin. There was another note that came in on February 6th. A Guthrie family, "We did not fully grasp the seriousness of her physical condition. We never intended to harm her. She perished shortly after she was taken. We believe it was heart-related. She is buried in nature now. Nothing you could have done could have changed the outcome. We want your family to know this, and we hope you can all find peace. We are truly sorry."
4: Causing an international stir, a wave of 60,000 migrants across the border entering a Spanish region from Morocco today. Spain's government and local officials say about 48,000 went back voluntarily. President Trump.
6: "I watched the catastrophe that took place. It looks like an invasion of a country by hundreds of thousands of people. And that same thing's going to happen to us if the Republicans don't get elected, except worse."
7: Why is this happening now? Well, it could be for a few reasons. Only a few weeks ago, Spain's Supreme Court ruled that those who reach the area by sea cannot be immediately returned without due process. It's unclear if any of these people will be able to claim asylum or reach mainland Europe.
4: ABC's James Longman. President Trump says he's losing faith in the Iran negotiations. President announcing a deal with Israel and Hamas, but Hamas says it will disarm only if a Palestinian state is created, something Israel rejects. Former Congressman George Santos will pay $35,000 after the federal regulator overseeing prediction markets found that he engaged in what's called manipulative activity over whether he would or would not attend the State of the Union address earlier this year, and will forfeit several thousand bucks in alleged winnings. You're listening to ABC News.
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4: A final salute in Queens, New York, for an American service member killed in the war with Iran. At the funeral, ABC's Lindsay Tuckman.
10: It was a really emotional and solemn service here in Ozone Park, Queens, but it also was a celebration of life. And it was really touching to watch all of these people to come together for 28-year-old Staff Sergeant Angel Sarah Rampersand. Hundreds filled the chapel in prayer and in song. Rampersand, who was born in Trinidad, was one of the U.S. service members killed in an Iranian missile strike on an airbase in Jordan.

0: The FBI issuing a warning after a suspected Iranian cyber attack on Minnesota water systems. ABC's Matt Rivers in Jordan.
1: The idea that Iran is behind this really comes at a precarious moment, obviously, as the United States and Iran have started fighting once again in this part of the world. And this would signal an aggression from Iran if this were actually to be proven that that Tehran is behind this attack.
0: Drastic steps, ABC's Hannah Butta.
2: California vineyard owners say they've been forced to rip out their grape crops or burn them because of slumping wine sales. They say they've removed thousands of acres, hoping to rebalance the market's oversupply. They blame the slump mostly on a shift in drinking habits. Studies show demand for wine has dropped significantly, especially among younger consumers.
0: The first, experts say, huge amounts of smelly seaweed are blanketing beaches of the Caribbean and Gulf of Mexico, snuffing out marine life. Chuck Sievertson, ABC News.
3: Also, I heard that there's some other samples where it's kind of combined, where there might be three or four different samples in one sample together. Well, technology is getting so much better, they may be able to truly separate out all those DNA samples. And now we not only have one DNA sample, we now have several. And again, they'll put them through the system and see if anything hits.
4: Richard Frankel, thank you for time on this Friday. Turning now to Lindsay Clancy's triple murder trial in Massachusetts. Today, jurors toured several locations relevant to the case, including the family home where prosecutors say the children were killed. Attorneys on both sides are now focused on Lindsay Clancy's mental state in the days and hours before she allegedly strangled her three children with exercise bands, then jumped from a second-story window. Clancy's lawyers do not dispute what happened, but say she was in the grip of postpartum psychosis. That is a rare mental illness linked to stress, sleep deprivation, and hormonal changes following childbirth. We have our legal contributor, Bernarda Villalona, joining us now. So we saw the jury leave the courthouse to visit the scene. What do you think prosecutors hope to accomplish by doing that?
5: Yeah, so this is called a jury view. Obviously, what the jurors actually see at this jury view is not evidence, but what they're looking at and what the prosecution is hoping to accomplish is to give them a better idea to be able to comprehend the physical evidence and the testimony heard from the witness. But the prosecutors want to be able to argue at closing arguments the layout of that location, the timing that she had to reflect about what she was doing or to stop after one child or the second child and ultimately the third child, but also to give insight as to what this home was like and her life was like living in this location.
4: It really puts you into the footsteps and into the shoes of the people involved here, not just Lindsay, but her ex-husband as well. I know we heard, or the jury heard, the 911 call from what Patrick said on the phone. So now the jurors can actually go and stand where he was standing and kind of feel almost in some way what he was feeling at that time.
5: Absolutely. When you're a prosecutor, and I was a prosecutor for 16 years, 10 of those years doing homicide cases, your goal is to try to put these jurors into the shoes of the defendant and also of the eyewitnesses and of the victim. And what better way to do it than one, this jury view, second, the 911 by the ex-husband. But more importantly about that 911 is that he left his phone open when he ultimately discovered his three kids were dead, and also left the phone open as he's talking to Lindsay. So that gives us better insight, because at that moment in time, she doesn't say that she was hearing voices. She doesn't mention that what she actually did to her kids. But I think the testimony, the emotional testimony from the husband, as well coupled with the testimony from the first responders, as well coupled from that 911 call, I think is the ultimate movement in terms of physical and emotion to this jury. Even though at the end of the trial, the judge is going to inform this jury that they can't have emotions play a role or sympathy play a role in their deliberations.
4: It's so hard to do, though, for the everyday person. And emotion is a giant part of who we were and who we are as humans. Patrick's testimony, let's say that you're on the jury here and you go to the house where everything happened. Listening to what Patrick had to say during his testimony, what would stick with you when you're at that house?
5: What would stick with me being at the house and the timing of this jury review is so important, because now you've already heard the testimony from the husband. husband. So now that you're in the house, you want to try to see in terms of how many steps does it take to get to the basement? How many steps does it take to get to that other room in the basement? How many steps to get upstairs to the stairs and also to the kitchen and ultimately to this bedroom? But more importantly, what the jury is also looking at, because remember, she jumps out of the second floor bedroom window, is how far is it down to that second floor? Did she really intend to kill herself? Or was this that she realized that, look, what she doesn't want to get caught, and she wanted to run away from all of this?
4: And that timing, I mean, you mentioned the timing, and it seems like that's important, because if you're on the jury, you're like, wait, did she have a chance in this period to know that this was wrong?
5: To reflect. And that's going to be so crucial, because the testimony of the husband gives us insight as to what this defendant was before the incident, during the incident, and after the incident, and gives us insight into her life. And more of also that she did appear to be normal in the sense that she was caring for her kids. She was doing her normal daily acts. In fact, earlier that day, she had taken the kids or one of the kids to the doctor's appointment that they had. So all of this goes to show that even though she did have a mental illness, doesn't mean that she did not wasn't able to know that what she was doing was wrong. And that's ultimately what the jury is going to have to evaluate. Was she able to criminally be responsible by understanding that what she was doing was wrong, or conform her acts to that of the law?
4: This is a very emotional trial, sticking with a lot of people. So, Bernardo, thank you for breaking it down for us. We appreciate it.
5: Thank you.
4: In Seattle, police have released body camera video from their response to a mass shooting at a food festival over the weekend. As a warning for you, these images may be hard to watch. You can see police running toward the sound of gunfire. Dozens of people run for cover. Another video shows officers arresting one of the suspects. Two bystanders were shot and killed in the gunfire. Four others were injured in what authorities say started as a gunfight. Authorities are still searching for more suspects in that case. Coming up, a very Brady house. We're going inside one of the most beloved homes in TV history. Peter Brady himself showing up for our tour.
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25: I was recording the 7 Psalms album. Sacred home. And I started experiencing hearing loss in my left ear. I had no idea how performing live could be done. It took me years to play with musicians again.
26: The Lord is my engineer. The Lord is the earth I run.
25: It's the most extraordinary tours I've done.
4: In tonight's spotlight, some groovy news for fans of the 70s hit show The Brady Bunch. The iconic TV home is now open for tours. Fans can stand where Peter broke Carol's favorite vase, where the kids built that house of cards, even where Marcia famously yelled, "Ow, my nose!" Trevor All takes us inside the house where everything Brady happened.
0: This is the Studio City neighborhood in Los Angeles. This was, from 1969 to 1974, the outside of the home of the Brady Bunch. And not only have they maintained the outside, but the inside has been renovated to be an exact replica of how it looked in the show.
1: And there to greet me at the door...
0: Trevor. How we doing?
2: Welcome.
0: Thank you. It's great to be here.
1: Peter Brady himself, Christopher Knight. He's here to help celebrate the opening of the Brady Experience.
3: Here's the story of a lovely lady.
1: So, here's the story of a house named Brady.
17: They say it's the second most photographed house in America.
0: That's what I've heard.
1: Second only to the White House.
18: The Brady Bunch house now open to the public.
1: The experience is part of a wave of nostalgia for cult TV shows that left their mark on American culture, like the Friends experience.
21: Oh my God.
1: Fans are eager for the chance to immerse themselves in the fictional worlds created in their favorite shows. But the difference with the Brady experience is that it's permanent and built in the actual home used as the exterior from the beloved TV show.
27: The Brady Bunch was really about three boys and their father who became a family with three girls and their mother. And this series and the storyline still resonate with people.
1: Even though it only ran for five seasons, the Brady Bunch lived on in syndication for decades, earning generations of viewers.
28: Growing up in the 80s, you have three channels, so after school, I watched the reruns.
1: Tina Trahan now owns the house and runs the Brady Experience.
28: This is an art installation. That's how I view it.
1: In 2023, she bought the house from HGTV, which had purchased the home in 2018, updating it for their series of Very Brady Renovation, in which they replicated the studio set interior.
28: When you walk into the house, it's a time machine. It's just this crazy feeling that you're in your childhood TV set or you're a guest on the show. It's wild.
27: I think Brady Bunch fans are going to freak out when they enter this house. There's something to remind fans of every episode.
28: This is the phone where Jan gets the call from George Glass. Hi, George.
29: Oh, hi, George. Sure, I can talk. It's so sweet of you to call, George.
1: Of course, the story about Jan's fake boyfriend, Glass. George Glass, was George repeated Glass. In the 1996 movie A Very Brady Sequel. This scene was the origin of the now beloved meme known as Sure Jan.
29: He's really good looking, and he thinks I'm super cool. Sure Jan.
28: And of course, the football. We all know about the football when Peter hits Marcia in the nose.
29: Out of my nose! Out of my nose!
1: Up those stairs where the whole family would line up in the opening credits, the bedrooms filled with even more treasures.
28: There was an episode where Jan got this locket. It was sent from someone. It was anonymously sent.
29: You sent me the locket.
28: She found out Alice sent it to her.
30: I'm the guilty party.
28: There's a little picture of Jan and a picture of Alice.
1: And in the boys' bedroom,
28: there was an episode where Bobby plays pool with one of Mike's friends.
31: Thanks, Mr. Matthews. I really enjoyed it.
32: Yeah, how many packs of gum do I owe you?
28: And the whoever won got
32: 256 packs of gum, you owe Bobby.
0: True to form, there are
31: 256 packages of gum you won in our pool game.
0: 256 packs of gum in
28: yes,
0: here,
28: and this
0: even
28: is,
0: though we can't see it.
28: Right, and this is exactly what it looked like when it came to the house.
31: Now that's really nice.
0: Why is the detail so important to you?
28: I have to do it justice, you know? Too many people mentally grew up in this house for me to mess it up.
1: Christopher Knight, who played middle brother Peter Brady, essentially did grow up in this house.
0: So I know that you're Chris, but in here, are you still Peter a little bit?
17: I left here as Peter. I do come back as Chris.
2: That was a sign that I made
0: right
2: at home.
0: Yeah.
2: It said, no girls allowed, I think, on their side, and keep off.
1: He was 11 years old when The Brady Bunch premiered in 1969, and 16 by the series finale.
0: How distinct are your memories from the time period of being on the set of this exact house?
2: Very distinct.
0: Yeah.
2: I mean, I could probably remember the difference between 8 and 10 much better than I can discern the difference between 38 and 40. This was such a special place that I generally certainly recognize it.
1: And it was at this desk where a nervous 12-year-old faced down his biggest challenge.
2: Peter became a
0: Scoop Brady.
2: Scoop Brady, yeah. Right there. I didn't have a whole lot of talent, and I wasn't very experienced, and I had ADD. They were a little concerned.
0: Yeah.
2: Could he do it? That was the hero episode.
29: I've got to get this car over to my editor right away.
0: Can you believe how much of an impact that show still has on people?
2: No. Certainly couldn't have predicted it. And it seems that the times that it has the biggest effect is when there's a lot of angst, generally, in society.
27: The intent of the show, which was to celebrate blended families and large families, it just with pure intention and heart, that still comes across.
2: For 60 years, have been meeting people who treat me as though I'm a member of the family. I don't even know their name yet, and I could be invited to Thanksgiving dinner.
1: The Brady Experience gives people the gift of fond memories while also giving back. Proceeds will go to Wags and Walks, a nonprofit that saves at-risk dogs.
2: Tina's desire is to have the house be effective in raising money for charity.
1: And Tina Trahan has now taken an extra step to ensure this landmark lasts. 2 months ago, the Los Angeles City Council designated the home a historical cultural monument, protecting it from demolition.
0: What were the reasons that you believed it deserved to be considered a landmark?
28: Well, it has to be over 50 years old, which it is. It was built in 1959. I'm just trying to preserve it because I know how much happiness it brings people. To me, it is really important because it brings people together.
4: Our thanks to Trevor Ault for that story. Coming up, we are joined by skateboard legend Chad Buska about his work to support skaters in Uganda. Last Call's up next.
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36: Tonight, the cyber attack by a rogue AI agent. 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What Hamas is demanding first. And where temperatures are nearing 120 degrees. World News Tonight with David Muir is the number one newscast in America.
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4: In our last call tonight, a deep love of skateboarding is creating a new friendship across continents. When property developers needed access to land in Uganda earlier this year, they tore up an existing skate park. You see it right here on your screen. It was run by the Uganda Skateboard Society. The organization's founder put out a call for donations, hoping to find a new place to skate. Then Chad Muska stepped up, throwing his legendary power behind the effort, helping secure sponsors and donations to build a brand new skate park there. Uganda Skate Society founder Gose Gerald joins us live from outside Kampala, alongside with him the skating icon, Chad Muska. Guys, thank you so much for joining us here. Chad, let's start with you. How did you get involved in all this?
1: Oh, man. I've just been watching these guys from afar through social media. They popped up. Their love for skateboarding is so pure, so amazing that it's infectious. And I couldn't help but recognize them for years now and watch them continue to inspire the world through their actions of skateboarding.
4: Gose, how close are you to your goal?
2: Yeah, so far we created a fundraiser which has been running on online, and so far we have raised through the power of the skateboarding community. So far we have raised $73,000 so far.
4: Wow,
2: so we're so close to the goal.
4: Yeah, so $73,000 you have raised. How much more do you have to go, do you think?
2: Yeah, it has to be, like, the goal is $80,000. Whereas so far we have secured the land. The land is already secured through the support from Thrasher Magazine and Adidas Skateboarding.
4: Oh, nice. Some good sponsorships there. Chad, over to you. Just compare for me the interest you're seeing there in Uganda compared to what you saw here in the U.S. when you were coming up the ranks.
1: Oh, I mean, it's such a different, I guess, way of looking at it. But like I said, their love for skateboarding is so pure, and it really brings me back to my childhood when I first discovered skateboarding. And as we see, skateboarding has become so mainstream and popular. These guys were really developing in their own way outside of skateboarding, and now have continued to evolve and push the limits of their abilities. It's just amazing. And it just really is such a unique, amazing thing to see skateboarding reach all these levels of the world, coming from predominantly a California-based sport when I was first coming up, and seeing it go global like this is just such a great part of my career, to see these the love for skateboarding continue to grow globally as it is.
4: Chad, are you seeing the sport being interpreted in different ways as across the continents?
1: Yeah, for sure. Like, I think, like, because of maybe the limit to access of resources that may have been different for them growing up in Uganda and having to build their own skate parks, and kind of they developed uniquely in their own way. And that was really cool to see, because skateboarding is so kind of similar across the whole world. And to see these guys doing their own styles of tricks and things that you didn't see other skaters doing was really, really cool and a unique experience for sure. So I think they definitely developed in their own particular way, but have caught up with mainstream skateboarding and continue to progress equally right alongside with it, with everybody else at this point.
4: Gose, you are really just building a skate culture in Uganda from the ground up. How has Uganda embraced a love of skating?
2: Yeah, well, personally, I've been one of the pioneers of skateboarding in Uganda. I think, besides Uganda, I think, because I started skateboarding in 2005. So before Uganda, I think it was South Africa that was doing skateboarding. And then later on, it was Morocco and then Uganda. I think we came into the third place when it comes to African countries that actually started doing skateboarding. So back home, like, people did actually know much about skateboarding. Some the community did embrace it in the first place, because, you know, it's very extreme. You know, there's a lot of breaking bones and all that. But with time, they have to embrace it, because they have seen it, you know, making a lot of changes, like changing lives. You know, we've came up with skaters from, like, building skaters from nothing, and then being, like, or the level of competing on international platforms and all that. So for now, like everyone really loves to be part of it. And also the inclusion of skateboarding in the Olympics, it has really played a big role to make the community welcome it.
4: Yeah, I feel like before we know it, we're going to see a gold medal around the neck of a skateboarder from Uganda. Thank you guys for joining us so much on this Friday. Best of luck with everything, and thank you for joining us.
1: Thank you so much.
4: Have a good one, guys. The news never stops. You can find us anywhere you stream live news. And if you're on the go, we are on the ABC News app and abcnews.com. And before we go, here's some bears in Alaska. Some brown bears hunting for salmon in the Alaskan wilderness. Those bears can catch and eat up to 30 salmon a day. They can pack on the pound before the end of the season, just like Nick, our producer. I'm Perry Russ, and thank you for streaming with us. More news next.
0: 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Two, when it's time, just say, "Play Hot Mics on TuneIn." 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
40: 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More than any other news organization. And winner of a prestigious Peabody Award. Most honored, most watched. Thank you for making ABC News America's number one news. 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Mean true crime.
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47: I'm Ashin Singh. It's a Friday. It's the end of the month, July 31st. You've got questions and we've got answers. This is Search. We're breaking down what you're asking right now in real time. So let's get right to it. We've got Maya Ephraim here. She oversees our online search trends. Maya, happy Friday. What are people searching for today?
48: Hi, Ashin. A major humanitarian crisis is unfolding in Spain after thousands of migrants crossed into the city of Ceuta from Morocco. People are turning to Search to understand what caused people to flee Morocco and the latest from the ground. Searchers are also looking into Spain's immigration laws to see how its legal policies apply to events like this. Turning to international sports, global soccer is facing unprecedented political turmoil after the European governing body, UEFA, announced a boycott of future FIFA.
49: ABC News, I'm Chuck Sievertson. Breaking news, the Justice Department moves to dismiss the criminal case against the ex-Olympian charged with damaging the reflecting pool in front of the Lincoln Memorial. On July 3rd, federal prosecutor for Washington, D.C., Jeanine Pirro, telling a reporter who asked about the pool having already been damaged.
50: He damaged the pool. He damaged this pool.
51: But there have been, you know, all these videos, obviously.
50: Well, good. I'm glad you've got that evidence. Come on in the grand jury. You can testify. Next.
49: Now today, Pirro tells the court that the Interior Department provided additional documents to her office that the pool damage was the result of botched installation by the contractor. 6 months after Nancy Guthrie's disappearance, the Sheriff's Department asking for the public's help by releasing the ransom notes sent to local media in Tucson, Arizona. The notes apologize over her death while captive. Wall Street's major indexes closed higher, so did crude oil prices. This is ABC News.
47: over here in the States, this feels like a humanitarian crisis that blew up overnight. I mean, just how did we get here? Tell me a little bit about this city and why migrants are actually fleeing Morocco.
0: Hey, Ashan. Yeah, Ceuta. We're all of a sudden learning about this small Spanish city right on the coast of Morocco. So geographically, it is in Africa, but politically, it's part of Spain and the European Union. And it's one of two major land borders between the EU and Africa, along with Mejia, which makes it a natural pressure point, I guess you could say, for migration. Now, crossing by sea, by swimming around barriers, we're seeing, and in some cases, by pushing through fences, we are seeing tens of thousands of people cross in those very desperate scenes. And Ashton, there are three reasons for this, mainly. First, a recent Spanish court ruling that limits immediate pushbacks of migrants intercepted at sea near Ceuta and Mejia. So, you know, authorities just can't send people back without due process. Secondly, there are these well-organized smuggling networks that move very quickly to exploit the confusion. And thirdly, there is a lot of mixed messaging around Spain's new regularization policies, which some reports say, you know, created a perception that now is the time to move.
47: Yeah, Britt, you mentioned tens of thousands of people have been migrating out of Morocco. Do we have a number for how many have reached Ceuta, and how far is it actually from Morocco? What is this journey like for migrants?
0: I mean, it'd be pretty grueling, as many of these journeys often are that we hear about when we hear migrants making these desperate crosses. And right now it's in the news because, you know, it was in less than a day we saw 60,000 people crossing from Morocco by sea, and as I say, by swimming, by pushing through those fences. Local authorities say that the border basically collapsed. We know that at least 57 people, Ashan, have died trying to make that crossing. So, you know, we know that the most direct parallel to Ceuta is Melilla. As I was saying before, that's Spain's second North African enclave. But certainly, you know, Melilla, it has been a heavily fortified land border with Morocco, and it's a regular target for mass crossing attempts, too. And in past years, thousands have tried to rush or climb the fence, sometimes in these coordinated searches. But certainly, you know, the Spanish government is at pains to say that it is these notorious trafficking gangs who are to blame, Ashan.
47: Yeah, Britt, before I let you go, just wondering, how have other world leaders been responding to this humanitarian crisis? Is there that level of urgency there?
0: Yeah, I think so, especially in the European Union. There's been a pretty sharp reaction. EU Commission President Ursula von der Leyen, she's called the scenes in Ceuta unacceptable. She said that no one should reach the EU without following the rules, while pledging extra support through the frontier, you know, the frontier network. Now, France and the UK, they've offered help, but France is also tightening checks on its Spanish border, and Germany's Chancellor has urged Morocco to take back irregular migrants quickly. So, you know, you're seeing that there are fears that this might have a knock-on effect, Ashan.
47: It's really fascinating. Thanks for breaking that down and just giving us insight into a border crossing that I feel like so many people don't know about. Rick Clement, appreciate you. Now we head to the UEFA, vowing to boycott the World Cup as FIFA's president proposes a plan to sell stakes in future competitions to private investors. Our resident ball knower and former D1 soccer player Christian Cordero is going to break this down for us. Christian, thank you so much for being here. This feels like this could upend international soccer as we know it. Tell me a little bit about this plan and UEFA's threat to actually boycott FIFA.
1: In some ways, Ashton, it already has upended at least the rhetoric and the conversation about the future of soccer. As we've seen throughout this past World Cup tournament, you know, there was a lot more commercialization of the sport. I think that's a word. And we saw these halftime, in between halftime breaks, right? So essentially breaking down the games into quarters that allowed for commercial breaks, at least in the U.S. broadcast, English language. And that had a lot of pushback to it. It's related to this in the sense that a lot of these organizations and the fans themselves are speaking out against this kind of money-making machine that is FIFA, and undeniably so. It has profited significantly over the past several years and has grown the sport quite tremendously as well through all of that. But just for the sake of not being distracting, the number here is 20, and you'll find that kind of pop up frequently. It's a private equity sale, essentially, created by this other group that FIFA is forming. It's a $20 billion subsidiary, and that would be 20% owned by private investors. $20 million would go to each of the federations that agree to basically sign off on this with larger incentives down the road. So when you look at some of the countries, for example, a lot of the Latin American ones, because we haven't heard from the South American Federation yet or the African Federation, $20 million can go a long way. But we have, of course, heard from others who have said, nope, we're not interested.
2: Yeah, you mentioned it's not just UEFA. Who else have we heard from that is not game for this deal to go through?
1: Yeah, UEFA definitely was the first to get in front of it and say absolutely not. They also have the most leverage because they have the most concentrated level of talent, and certainly the dollar amount backs that too. But in recent hours, we've heard from the Asian Football Confederation that is also rebuking this alongside CONCACAF, which oversees the North American side. That's the U.S., Canada, and Central America. And it has almost been essentially been unanimous as far as, the claims that this isn't a transparent process and that they want to protect, you know, what is perceived as the sanctity of the sport.
2: Yeah, Christian, before I let you go, I need your expertise here because this all sounds so crazy, especially given the last World Cup that we just had that was so exciting. Could UEFA really break away from FIFA? Like, could the World Cup, especially the next World Cup that's coming up, could it just look totally different than as we normally know it?
1: Oh, it certainly could. And we don't have to look at 2030 in order to see those consequences. I mean, I know that not everybody follows, for example, the under 20 Women's World Cup, but that's coming up essentially next month. I mean, it's in mid-September and it's being played in Poland. So when you have this political turmoil and you look at the literal venues that are hosting these top collegiate and professional athletes from the U.S. and elsewhere, there certainly raises some questions. And then the stakes get higher from there. You have the Women's World Cup qualifiers or playoffs happening later this year, and we are inching closer to other high-stakes tournament. I think we're a long way away from discussing whether UEFA is going to break off from FIFA entirely. But what we're seeing right now is a strong rebuke from UEFA essentially saying this isn't what we're interested in and trying to use their political power to stop it from happening.
2: Just crazy to go from like missing the World Cup 1 week after it was finished to feeling like it could never be there in the same way. It's kind of surreal. Christian, yeah. Thank you so much for joining us. And time to tee up the next story you've been searching for. The Social Security cost of living adjustment estimated to increase next year. I've got Stephen Portnoy with us now to give you some more answers. Stephen, this is one of our top search questions today. How much is Social Security supposed to increase for 2027?
3: You know, Ashwin, we don't have that answer just yet. There's lots of curiosity about it. More than 70 million Americans receive Social Security benefits. Tens of millions of seniors rely on it for most of their income. Each year, the benefits go up based on a cost of living adjustment. Last year, that COLA adjustment was 2.8%. At this point, one estimate is that next year's adjustment will be 3.8%.
2: So, Stephen, how do they actually factor in inflation and the cost of living? Like, how does it affect this COLA increase?
3: It's based on inflation, and this is about to get real wonky, Ashwin, but you asked.
2: Try me.
3: It's a particular and specific gauge of inflation called the CPIW, or its full name is the Consumer Price Index for Urban Wage Earners. It's a figure that's reported every month by the Department of Labor, and the annual COLA adjustment for Social Security is based on the average in the third quarter of the year when compared to the same data from the prior year. So the bottom line is the increase in the price of goods right now, this summer, will determine the increase in next year's Social Security checks. And last month, the CPIW, that figure, was 3.5%. Inflation right now is largely driven by higher energy costs, gasoline in particular. We're going to find out next year's cost of living adjustment in October when the annual announcement is made.
2: Stephen, you weren't lying. It was wonky, but you made it make sense. Now, before you go, we've seen a lot of people search. Just how, at what age should people be retiring, and how long can Social Security actually be lasting, given what we're earning right now?
3: Well, the current retirement age for full Social Security benefits right now is age 67, not 65 anymore, though that is still the Medicare eligibility age. As for how long the money is going to last, I'm going to be honest with you. Insolvency is getting closer. The current projection of the Social Security trustees is that the program will not be able to meet all of its obligations starting in the year 2032. That's just 6 years from now. Congress will have to act to ensure full benefits beyond that.
2: Get you a friend like Stephen Portnoy, man. Thank you so much for breaking that down. Really appreciate you. We just ran through your top searches, but what else is on your timeline? Let's get back to Maya. Maya, what else is trending today?
48: Ashan, space fans are buzzing after NASA's Mars rover beamed back stunning new images of an intricate honeycomb-like rock texture on the red planet's surface. Now scientists are analyzing what may have formed the polygon features. And finally, everyone's favorite internet sensation is trending again. A new video of Jimothy, the viral wild raccoon with a rare short spine condition, shows him casually hanging out on a front porch in Seattle before scampering off. Ashan, it's exactly the news we needed on a Friday afternoon, and I, for one, am trash over heels for Jimothy. I also have raccoon puns for days. So
2: Maya, I'm like kind of scared of Jimothy. Is that okay? Is that like, are we all just adoring Jimothy right now?
48: You need to adore him and embrace him. Yes. No. Yes.
2: All right, Jimothy, I'm really sorry. Maya, thank you so much. Appreciate you. Coming up, one search always leads to another. We've got a trending topic, but that's just the surface. Why Apple wants you to lease your iPhone. We got the spiral. So up next. Okay. Welcome back to Search. Today's top searches are only part of the story. A simple scroll can sometimes take you down a deep rabbit hole. It's time now for the spiral. All right, and you guys can't stop asking questions about this new partnership between Apple and Klarna. We're following your clicks and curiosity, and it looks like you guys want to know about the upgrade program and if we're entering a buy now, pay later economy. So let's break it down. We've got Ben Shipkiss up first, then Hitha Herzog. Y'all, thank you so much for being here. Really appreciate it. Let's start with the details about Apple teaming up with Klarna. Ben Shipkiss reported on this for Business Insider this week. Ben, you're calling this the car lease treatment. How is Apple trying to lower the cost of its devices for consumers?
4: Yeah, so just like a car lease, you can go ahead and get into a new iPhone, a new Mac, a new iPad, or a new watch at a lower cost. But at the end of the term, you don't own the device.
2: Yeah, Ben, so what actually happens at the end of the lease?
4: Yeah, so you have three different options at that point. You can either return it back to Apple, and they will then go ahead and either resell it or recycle it at that point, or you can purchase it outright and just pay the final cost.
2: Now, Ben, Apple recently hiked up its prices on some of its products because of a global memory crunch. Is renting your phone really something that this company thinks will help?
4: Sorry, what was the end of the question there?
2: Like, do you think renting your phone is something that will that the company actually thinks will help, even though it's like increased prices due to the data crunch earlier?
4: Yeah, so Apple Upgrade is technically a lower cost, but it also has a little bit of drawback there too. So consumers don't actually get any of the Apple Care that's on top of standard purchases as well. So it can help with the cost of the monthly phone. However, it's really dependent for the customer.
2: I see. Now, Ben, it seems that buy now, pay later options seem to be like popping up everywhere, especially with Klarna. What do you think this says about where the tech sector is headed and is trying to keep products affordable for consumers?
4: Yeah, so this is a very different kind of program for Klarna. We're used to using Klarna for the, you know, 4 months of payments on small types of purchases. This is a huge difference for them where they're taking on more risk over longer periods of time. And for tech companies generally, a lot of them are seeing a lot of cost increases because it is really difficult to buy memory chips right now. So this is just another way for all of these tech companies to be able to get people into new hardware and hopefully at a faster pace for them.
2: It's a sign of the times. Ben, thank you so much. Let's bring in retail analyst and expert Hitha Herzog about the rise in buy now, pay later programs. Hitha, thank you so much for joining us. We've seen buy now, pay later options when you're buying clothes, furniture, even groceries, but leasing your phone? I mean, come on, what's your take on that?
5: Well, you know, you nailed it right there. It was, furniture, clothing. Buy now, pay later at one point was a tool that we used, or I won't include myself because I don't actually have used buy now, pay later. However, you know, the consumers have used it in the past to buy splurge items. And now we are seeing people really use this for essential items. So from data provided by Afterpay Cash App, they were saying that 88% of the consumers are using this to buy essentials such as groceries, gasoline, everyday items. And here's what's really interesting. people have used these items prior to them actually paying off the loan. So in the past, when you buy your sofa, you have four installments. You're still paying that off. The sofa's, you know, essentially sitting in your home and you're using it. But this is a very short amount of time. So it's really interesting to see how now these buy now, pay laters are being used for essential items.
2: Yeah, Heath, break this down for us, because we're seeing so many searches about how these programs actually work. People are trying to understand platforms like Klarna, and we're even seeing questions about if it's the same thing as having a credit card. Like, how do you explain that to somebody?
5: In some ways, it is. Okay, so they function in similar ways because they are essentially giving you a loan to buy something. But all of these buy now, pay laters function very differently. For example, and again, this is data provided by Afterpay Cash App. For Cash App, for example, they have a smaller loan that they give you. They start out the consumer at a smaller rate so that buyback or that payback is essentially easier for them. For credit cards, in some instances, you have a very high limit, right? So people go out and pay $15,000 for a vacation or a sofa, or, you know, they're funding a lot of things and they have a harder time to pay back. One thing I should note too, younger generations are very skeptical of credit cards for this reason, and also for the lack of transparency. A lot of these buy now, pay laters are very transparent as to how much they are charging you for interest, how much interest you are getting charged per week, and how much you owe. So in general, you are seeing a rise of self-reported lateness, but overall, you are seeing people pay that back at a larger frequency than you would see with credit cards.
2: Yeah, I see. So there's a higher return on these kinds of models, but I'm trying to understand, because you were mentioned yourself that you yourself have not used these buy later programs. You're obviously the expert here, Heath. Like, what is your advice to shoppers who choose to buy now and pay later? Like, what is the downside to doing that, especially if it is more transparent than a credit card, like you were saying?
5: I mean, think about it. I'm also part of the older generation, not to date myself, but there's a lot of younger generations, particularly Gen Z, who work in the gig economy, and they have several different jobs. Their payments are, you know, in some days, 30, 15 days, you know, they're getting paid out different times. If you don't have a regular income, you are getting paid at different times. So you have to purse out what you're going to spend things on. Also, it's a lot more manageable if you are having those payments on different types of platforms. So I think younger generations, and also people who just use it in general, see it as a budgeting tool because of the transparency. It's similar to, and I'll use myself as a personal example, I don't use my credit cards that much, but I do use cash. In the same vein, younger generations and people who really do use buy now, pay later see it as a transparent way to manage their cash more effectively because of the transparency.
2: Heather, before I let you go, I got to ask you for more on this financial literacy lesson. Like, do we have to prepare this next generation for a Klarna type of economy, for an economy that is sort of predicated on buy now, pay later?
5: I mean, I think buy now, pay later, whether you're using Klarna or Afterpay Cash App or Affirm, it's all very different. There's also, you know, literature out there, there's announcements out there that Affirm now is reporting out to the credit card bureaus, but Klarna and Afterpay are not, because of the way that they are being reported out. So the advice that I can give consumers out there is to be very aware of, if you are using buy now, pay later, how that's being reported out, and be very aware of what you're getting charged in interest, and if you are late or if you default on that, because it's really about becoming ingesting information and being really well-versed in that information and what the buy now, pay later platform is offering you on the loan they are giving you.
2: I gotcha. Thank you so much for breaking us down for us, Heath. I appreciate your time. Still ahead, it might be at the top of your feed, but what's the vibe? We've got your top pop culture and entertainment searches with Roxy Diaz, including a new Clueless sequel series. As if, Vibe Check is next.

0: Hey, it's Billy Bush. 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
0: You already know there's nothing better than a Friday vibe check. A look at what's buzzing in entertainment and pop culture. Our Roxy Diaz joins me now for more on what's trending on your feeds. Roxy, happy Friday. Give me some good vibes. Come on now.
19: For that, because the first one is kind of crazy. George and Amal Clooney have evacuated their home in France as wildfires tear across Europe. Now, George shared the news in a letter to the town's mayor. At this point, we have no idea whether our beautiful home makes it through this terrible moment. He wrote, adding that whatever happens, Amal and I are committed to making sure that whatever happens to our village, we are a part of this community. The couple who live with their 9-year-old twins, Alexander and Ella, are among thousands displaced. The fires are now 4 times the size of Paris, with hundreds of thousands of people evacuated. A devastating moment across Europe, and the Clooneys say they're not going anywhere. Now, Alexander Skarsgård just pulled off the transformation of the year. He is covered head to toe for the brand new film Wicker, with only his eyes visible through prosthetics. Now, the story, Olivia Colman plays a fisherwoman who hires a basket weaver, played by Peter Dinklage, to build her a wicker husband. And Skarsgård says it was the role of a lifetime. Now, most male actors dream of playing Hamlet. I never did. My dream was always to have nipples made out of wicker. Okay. Based on Ursula Wills Jones short story, they hit theaters October 30th. And yes, Ashton, that was a real quote, just if you were wondering, okay? Now, Knott's Landing icon Donna Mills is joining OnlyFans at 85. And before you spiral out, all right, she says it's all about connection, not the content that you would expect. The soap legend behind Abby Cunningham told Variety she wants a more personal and direct connection with fans, sharing moments from her daily life and behind-the-scenes glimpses. Now, she's not changing a thing about the persona fans love. It's just simply another platform to spend quality time with the people who have supported her throughout her career. Now, she joins Cardi B and other stars using the platform for lifestyle content. Abby Cunningham also did, however, know how to keep everybody talking, and everybody's talking about this story. I don't know. I mean, I feel like everybody's joining OnlyFans. Maybe my feet content page just might happen, Ashton. I don't know. And if you weren't going to watch Paramount Plus, well, guess what? It's officially making the Clueless sequel series, with Alicia Silverstone backing it up and playing Cher 30 years after the original. Now, this time, Cher's a business owner and a mom who seems to have it all figured out until her daughter starts high school. Now, the original director, Amy Heckerling, and producer Robert Lawrence return with the OC and Gossip Girl duo Josh Schwartz and Stephanie Savage writing and producing it, and Silverstone as an EP on the project. Now, it bounced around but landed at it bounced around from Peacock twice before landing on Paramount, but Cher Horowitz always finds her way. if I am not excited for this, because I am such a Clueless fan, so I can't wait for that. And also, on a side note, congratulations to Stacey Dash, who is celebrating 10 years of sobriety. She posted on IG, "I've been clean for a decade today. I have walked through the valley of death. God never left me, and I never used." Now, Stacey battled an opioid addiction for years, but has overcome. I mean, this is truly an iconic cast, and I mean, it's Clueless. I cannot wait. It made me like such the valley girl that I am now, Ash.
2: Yo, Rox, I'm just excited to see the fits that you bring out for when Clueless is back. Roxy, appreciate you, sis. Have a great weekend.
19: You too.
2: All right, I'm Ashton Singh, and this is Searched on ABC News Live, where your questions meet real answers. We'll leave you what's true.
4: TuneIn's How To. 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
2: 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And Gio Benitez, we'll see you back here on Monday. Have a great weekend and stay safe.

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0: Tonight on ABC News Live Prime, the actual ransom notes addressed to Savannah Guthrie and her family released by the Pima County Sheriff in Arizona. It has been 6 months since a masked man abducted Nancy Guthrie from her home, and only parts of these notes have been released previously. Today, the sheriff releasing two ransom notes. The first claims, quote, "We have your mother. She is safe but scared." And the serious questions that still remain after the president yesterday touted an agreement that would lead to the, quote, "complete disarmament of Hamas." And with his pick for attorney general in jeopardy, President Trump today raising more concerns about the controversial $1.8 billion fund in taxpayer dollars that could be used to pay convicted January 6 rioters.
1: I'm Mary Bruce, traveling with the president in Bedminster, New Jersey. The president today telling me the fund is dead, but then adding, quote, "I wish it weren't."
0: And President.
2: From ABC News, I'm Dave Packer. The Justice Department has moved to dismiss the criminal case against the ex-Olympian charged with damaging the Lincoln Memorial reflecting pool. It was earlier this month that U.S. Attorney Jeanine Pirro insisted that Davy Hearn had ripped the blue liner from the newly renovated pool.
3: Oh, he damaged it.
4: Further, but do you believe it had already been damaged before?
3: He damaged the pool.
2: Now Pirro's saying that additional documents provided indicate that the peeling liner was a result of flawed installation by the contractor and the rush to get the job done before Independence Day activities. Todd Blanche is facing an uncertain path to confirmation as attorney general after Donald Trump doubled down on his desire to compensate victims of alleged government weaponization. ABC's Peter Haralambos.
5: Two Republican senators are refusing to move forward with Blanche's nomination unless he puts into writing that the Department of Justice's $1.8 billion anti-weaponization fund is dead. Trump's statements during a cabinet meeting Friday may complicate Blanche's already uncertain path to confirmation.
6: Well, it is dead, but, you know, I wish it weren't, to be honest.
2: An unprecedented border crisis has erupted in the Spanish territory. Up to 60,000 migrants entered the area from Morocco, with at least 57 of them dying during their attempts to cross. Tens of thousands have reportedly already returned. ABC News foreign correspondent Britt Clennon.
7: On the ground, officials are describing it as absolute chaos, with the head of the local security force describing it as a border collapse. They've sent in three military platoons, a diving unit, a Navy vessel to help restore order. And we understand, too, that the prime minister is also scheduled to visit.
2: And a possible major development in the Middle East. President Trump says Hamas has agreed to completely disarm in Gaza. He also says Hamas will give up its weapons and transfer control of the territory to a new Palestinian government. Hamas says it will only do that if Israel completely withdraws from Gaza. You're listening to ABC News.
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2: Seattle Mayor Katie Wilson today naming Andre Sales as interim police chief. Wilson says she accepted Chief Sean Barnes' resignation following a mass shooting that left three people dead. Mayor Wilson on the outgoing chief.
10: Chief Barnes was appointed by Mayor Harrell and made real contributions to public safety in this city. On Sunday, officers of the Seattle Police Department responded with professionalism, courage, and care for the people in front of them. Chief Barnes expressed his pride in them, and so do I.
2: A man has been charged with manslaughter months after he allegedly shot and killed his neighbor, mistaking him for a bear, according to an arrest affidavit. ABC's Chuck Sievertson.
11: Ariel Rodriguez is accused of gunning down his neighbor, Jason Sheffield, in Naples, Florida. The arrest papers say Rodriguez's wife told investigators that she heard a noise around midnight and was worried a wild animal was attacking the farm animals in her backyard. She says her husband looked and said he thought it might be a bear, got a rifle, fired a warning shot and another around waist high into the dark.

0: then went back to bed. Next morning, Rodriguez found his neighbor dead on his neighbor's property, phoned 911, and said it was an accident.
1: Former Congressman George Santos will pay $35,000 after the federal regulator overseeing prediction markets found that he engaged in what's called manipulative activity over whether he would or would not attend the State of the Union address earlier this year, and will forfeit several thousand bucks in alleged winnings. Dave Packer, ABC News.
2: Frankly, and for the Department of Justice, saying that they are going to throw this out entirely. Of course, Fern's attorney, Norm Eisen, we've heard from him. He's issued a statement. He says the Trump administration's case against Davey Hearn should never have been brought. Of course, that's something he's been saying all along. He says the dismissal today does not erase the abuse of government power in arresting and charging Hearn. He says that the government owes Hearn an apology.
3: Well, certainly a remarkable turn of events indeed. Catherine Falders for us. Thank you. And now back to the release of those ransom notes in the Nancy Guthrie case. In one, the writer says they didn't understand the seriousness of Guthrie's physical condition, concluding, "We are truly sorry." Here's Chief Investigative Correspondent Aaron Kutursky.
4: Tonight, exactly 6 months after this masked man abducted Nancy Guthrie from her home near Tucson, we are seeing the chilling notes demanding a ransom. The first arrived the day after she was reported missing and was addressed to her daughter, Today host Savannah Guthrie. "We have your mother, Nancy. She is safe but scared." The note demanded $4 million in Bitcoin, and if not paid in 7 days, threatened, "She will be killed. Your mother is aware of this, and her life is in your hands." 4 days later, a second note claiming Nancy Guthrie, who relied on daily medication to survive, had died. "We did not fully grasp the seriousness of her physical condition. We never intended to hurt her. That was not our intention. She perished shortly after she was taken. We believe it was heart-related. She is buried in nature now." The note concluded, "We are truly sorry." The next day, Savannah Guthrie appeared to respond to that message.
5: "We received your message, and we understand. We beg you now to return our mother to us so that we can celebrate with her."
4: She has said she believed both of those notes were credible.
5: "I believe the two notes that we received, that we responded to, I tend to believe those are real."
4: Both notes contain the same Bitcoin address, and the author also claimed to know details from Nancy Guthrie's house, saying her white smartwatch was left at the foot of the bed and a backyard floodlight was destroyed. Investigators tell us those details are accurate. And tonight, the sheriff says labs across the country are working to untangle a mixed sample of DNA from as many as four people, and they're not giving up trying to trace those notes.
6: Have the investigators foreclosed on the possibility of finding the source of the ransom notes?
7: That's a constant work, you know, in progress. Everything's important. We're going to track it down until we find out who it is that sent that ransom note.
3: And Aaron Kutursky joins us now. And Aaron, I guess the big question is, why is the sheriff's department releasing these notes now?
4: Alex, the sheriff in Pima County, Arizona, said he decided to release the notes 6 months after Nancy Guthrie was kidnapped from her home in the dark of night because he hopes someone will recognize who sent them based on the way they're written. Alex?
3: Aaron Kutursky for us. Thank you. And President Trump is fueling concerns from some Republican senators over his pick for attorney general. At a cabinet meeting today, he first said that $1.8 billion weaponization fund is dead, but then defended it and said, quotes, "I wish it weren't." Also at that meeting, our Mary Bruce pushed him for details about a deal to disarm Hamas in Gaza. Mary Bruce has the latest.
8: Today at Camp David, with his embattled pick for Attorney General Todd Blanche sitting across from him, the president digging in, demanding the Senate confirm him immediately.
9: Todd Blanche is a very, very good man, and he shouldn't be in the middle of this.
8: The president escalating his fight with two Republican senators, John Cornyn and Tom Tillis, who are refusing to back Blanche, Trump's former personal attorney, over concerns that the administration will revive plans for a $1.8 billion fund and give taxpayer dollars to Trump's political allies, who claim they were wronged by the Biden administration, including January 6th rioters. Blanche has told Congress the fund is dead. Today, I pressed the president.
10: Just to be clear, do you agree with the acting attorney general that the anti-weaponization fund is dead? And why not just put that in writing?
9: It's dead, but, you know, I wish it weren't, to be honest with you. I think people were horribly treated, horribly abused. This has nothing to do with her. This was me. Horribly abused, and I'd like to see them compensated for the pain.
8: Tillis saying the president made it clear the fund is still alive, which is exactly why we are attempting to formally end it. And with the war with Iran now in its sixth month and widening, I asked the president how this conflict ends.
10: Should Americans be prepared for these back and forth attacks to continue until Iran simply isn't able of striking back?
9: They'll get weaker. They'll get a little stronger maybe now, but they'll get weaker and then they peter out.
8: As the war drags on, the human toll growing. At least 685 U.S. troops have been wounded and 18 killed in action. Today in New York, 28-year-old Staff Sergeant Angel Rampersad, who was killed in an Iranian missile strike in Jordan, laid to rest.
11: My daughter was a real hero, and I will miss her dearly.
3: And Mary Bruce joins us now. Mary, you asked the president about an agreement he says will lead to the complete disarmament of Hamas. What did he say?
10: Yeah, well, Alex, the president is touting this agreement, but serious questions remain. Hamas says they are willing to disarm, but only if Israel withdraws from Gaza first. The Israelis have not publicly commented on this. I pressed the president about this today, especially what comes first. And he didn't have any specifics or details to share, but he did insist that Israel is, quote, very happy with the deal. Alex.
3: All right. Mary Bruce, thank you. And for more analysis, we turn to former Deputy Assistant Secretary of Defense for the Middle East and ABC News contributor and former Senior Operations Officer for the CIA, Daryl Blocker. Daryl, great to see you as always, and thanks for joining us this Friday. And listen, I want to start with this, because President Trump announced this deal for Hamas to disarm, but Hamas has publicly expressed caveats and conditions such as a complete withdrawal of Israeli forces from the Gaza Strip. So I'm curious here, I mean, what is your assessment of just how serious this deal is right now?
12: Well, I think this deal is about as serious as the last 20 negotiations that Hamas has agreed to since 1987. They've lasted anywhere from a couple of days to 6 to 7 years in the 2014 to 2021 timeframe. So Hamas has proven that it can not attack the Israelis, but this does not look good. Israel has still not chimed in one way or the other, not officially anyway. But we'll see. I don't think it's going to hold.
3: Yeah. Well, and at Camp David today, President Trump said that he has an understanding with Israel on this agreement. As you mentioned, there's been no public response from Israel yet here. But, I mean, how likely do you think it is that Israel would withdraw before Hamas begins to disarm?
12: I think there's zero possibility that the IDF or the Israeli intelligence is going to withdraw without Hamas laying down its arms. There would be no reason for them to do that. So no, there's no chance that Israel is going to completely move out of the place that they control right now because Hamas says that they're going to disarm.
3: Yeah. Well, Lindsay interviewed Israeli Prime Minister Benjamin Netanyahu on Wednesday, and he doesn't just want Hamas to disarm. He wants them eliminated. Take a listen to what he said.
13: But I think the most important thing is you have to make sure that you have to get rid of Hamas. I mean, Hamas is a terrorist organization that if you have Palestinians who want to live in peace with Israel, they take them to the town square and they put a bullet in the back of their head. That's what they do.
3: So I'm curious, hearing that, I mean, do you think that the U.S. and Israel are really seeing eye to eye here?
12: Well, we don't absolutely necessarily have to see eye to eye. What we have to agree upon is that killing people is not the answer. Hamas does target its own people. Hamas will absolutely do everything within its power to keep the United States and Israel off balance. And as long as Israel is funding and backing them, I don't see there's going to be much light between Hamas and what the Islamic Republic of Iran wants, which is to continue this impasse that we seem to be at.
3: Well, and of course, this agreement is part of the 20-point plan that initiated the ceasefire in Gaza last October. I'm curious, you know, fast forwarding to now, how would you assess the state of this ceasefire?
12: Well, ceasefires are only as good as the trust that's been built up between the parties who have signed it. And I don't think anyone thinks is operating from the premise that the Hamas trust either the United States or Israel, which, of course, is why the Pakistanis are involved on the Iran side. Egypt and other parties are involved on the Hamas side. So, yes, little measures of trust need to be established. And that just isn't happening right now.
3: Well, and just how much does the Iran situation complicate all this?
12: Iran is the problem. Iran is inextricably linked to Hezbollah in Lebanon, to the Khatib Hezbollah in Iraq, to the Houthis in Yemen, and of course to the Muslim Brotherhood offshoot Hamas in the Gaza Strip. So Iran is the only person that's keeping all four of those terrorist proxies alive and kicking.
3: All right. Darrell Blocker, appreciate your context as always. And President Trump is casting doubt on whether Iranian-backed hackers are responsible for the widespread cyber attacks on at least seven states' water and utility systems, including Minnesota. Intelligence officers are investigating any possible links to Iran, but today the president placed the blame on Minnesota's own government. Here's our Chief Justice correspondent, Pierre Thomas.
14: Tonight, as state and federal officials urgently work to determine who is behind a series of cyber attacks against water treatment facilities in Minnesota and other states, with some suspicious of potential Iranian involvement, the president was blaming Minnesota state officials and expressing skepticism that Iran could be behind the attack.
15: I blame it on Minnesota because they're grossly incompetent. Iran's got bigger problems than worrying about Minnesota.
14: But today, Minnesota Governor Tim Walz pushing back hard, suggesting that Iran is potentially tied to the assault on more than 30 water treatment facilities in his state. Walz blaming the Trump administration for taking an axe to federal agencies who fight cyber attacks. One reason some officials are suspicious of possible Iranian involvement: the hackers have not demanded a ransom, but their goal appears to be to disrupt service to customers. And the U.S. government has been warning specifically that hackers with ties to Iran would launch precisely the kind of attacks that are unfolding. Just last week, a number of federal agencies, including the FBI and NSA, urgently warned of ongoing Iranian-affiliated cyber targeting of internet-connected operational technology. The attacks have targeted at least seven states. Tonight, the FBI and EPA calling on water treatment facilities to disconnect their systems from the internet. Alex?
3: Pierre, thank you. And video shows the moments after a U.S. military F-35 fighter jet crashed and burst into flames. Officials say that the pilot ejected right before that fiery impact. Our chief global affairs anchor, Martha Raddatz, has the latest.
16: Alex, we're seeing dramatic video coming in from just moments after that crash. You see flames shooting from the wreckage of that F-35 fighter jet on the airfield of Marine Corps Air Station Miramar. Thick smoke billowing in the air. A source telling ABC News it appears the jet crashed just short of the runway as it was landing, the pilot ejecting, taken to the hospital with non-life-threatening injuries. Today's crash coming a month after a B-52 bomber crashed at Edwards Air Force Base in California, killing all eight on board. As for the F-35, the investigation began immediately into the loss of the $109 million stealth fighter, but grateful that pilot survived. Alex?
3: All right, Martha, thank you. And at least 57 people are dead after an alarming scene unfolding overseas. Nearly 60,000 migrants from Morocco swam around border fences to claim asylum in Europe, dozens of them drowning along the way. And now Spain is deploying its military. Our Brit Clinet has the latest.
17: Alex, Spain racing to contain this fast-moving migrant crisis. At least 57 people are dead after 60,000 migrants surged into Spain's North African enclave of Ceuta in the past 24 hours, overwhelming authorities and igniting this humanitarian emergency. Spain's interior minister saying it deployed three military platoons, a diving unit and a Navy vessel to help restore order. The migrants, they are crossing by land and sea, by swimming around barriers and in some cases pushing through offences. Spanish authorities blame well-organised smuggling groups, exploiting a recent Supreme Court ruling that limits immediate pushbacks of migrants intercepted at sea near Ceuta. So authorities can't just send people back without due process. Well, the Spanish government says most of the migrants have gone back to Morocco, but they're still handling an influx of tens of thousands tonight. Alex?
3: All right, Britt, thank you. And a rescue team found the remains of an American climber who went missing after an avalanche in Pakistan. Sarah Mallory Geis was part of a group of 10 climbers who went missing on Thursday. The remains of two other climbers were also recovered. Geis's team set out to climb Broad Peak, which is more than 26,000 feet tall. Search and rescue efforts for other missing climbers are suspended until Saturday due to bad weather. And back here at home, AI giant Anthropic said its models hacked into three outside organizations during routine testing. This comes after rival firm OpenAI disclosed similar incidents involving its models just last week. ABC's Trevor Ault has more.
18: Tonight, the alarming AI security breach. Tech giant Anthropic, the maker of Claude, says in recent testing, some of its AI models were inadvertently granted access to the internet and hacked several other organizations. The company says it frequently tests its AI models in simulations sealed off from the internet, but a review found three incidents where a partner testing company accidentally allowed Claude internet access, and the models used it to gain unauthorized access to the real systems of three different organizations by using basic techniques such as exploiting weak passwords. This comes a week after the company behind ChatGPT, OpenAI, revealed two of its models went rogue in a similar incident, breaking onto the internet in what was supposed to be a sealed security test and hacking into the systems of other AI companies. That incident prompted Anthropic to review more than 140,000 of its own tests, and these three new breaches were uncovered. Last month, Anthropic CEO told R. Lindsay Davis he believes there should be more government oversight of AI.
19: Where is the responsibility to make sure that you're creating a safe product that doesn't create a worst case scenario?
20: Yeah, I think we're building it. The onus is on us, right? I think the government has a role in setting standards, in helping us identify and track down threats.
21: Anthropic did not identify the three organizations that had been hacked. Last week, lawmakers proposed an AI kill switch bill, which would halt advanced AI systems if they were to pose a catastrophic risk. Alex.
3: Trevor Allforce, thank you. And police officers in Clearwater, Florida, saved a woman from a sinking car. Take a look at this. Police say officers swam into the pond and tried to get the driver to unlock the door, but she was not responsive. And as the car was sinking, officers broke the driver's side window and pulled that 45-year-old woman to safety. The woman was taken to the hospital for treatment. And one of the last surviving women from World War II's Rosie the Riveter movement has died. Jean Gibson was a shipyard welder who helped build destroyers. She died this week at 100 years old. And ABC's Whit Johnson has more on her groundbreaking life.
22: They were true American heroes during World War II, more than 6 million strong. American women working in the 1940s to support the war effort here at home. That iconic photo, Rosie the Riveter, her red and white polka dot bandana flexing her arm, the message, "We can do it," resonating around the world. The Rosies made up 65% of the workforce, building everything from warplanes and battleships to assault boats. Among them, Jean Gibson. Speaking with ABC News not too long ago, she told us she wanted to be remembered proudly.
23: As a Rosie?
22: Showing us her bandana and the badge she wore at just 18 years old.
23: This pin is the badge that I wore when I was a welder.
22: Serving her country as a welder at a Seattle shipyard, aware of the sacrifice and the necessity for unity.
23: Not just the ones that go to war, but everybody at home, too. We work together.
22: And for decades to come, Jean speaking to the next generation.
23: The message is that women can do many of the things that men can do.
22: In 2024, Jean and her fellow Rosies in Washington, D.C., honored with the Congressional Gold Medal.
24: Up until 1941, it was a man's world. They didn't know how capable us women were, did they?
22: We learned Jean Gibson passed away this week at the age of 100. Tonight, Jean, in her own words, on the value of preserving the legacy of the Rosies.
23: I think that history is getting lost, and it needs to be told so that we don't make the same mistakes.
3: Wise words. Our thanks to Whit Johnson for that. And coming up after the break, LA Dodgers superstar Shohei Ohtani has been called the most talented baseball player in history, but his longtime friend and interpreter is accused of one of the darkest stains on the sport. We hear from him exclusively in his own words. And why a police department in Salt Lake City says not all emergency calls are what they seem. And next, from Spider-Man to The Odyssey to Devil Wears Prada 2, the summer flicks busting box office records.
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1: 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On August 7th, these troopers.
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27: 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Sexist.
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28: This is the moment dancers dream of. The culmination of every sacrifice. I want to see imagination and heart. They're stepping into the legacy of Dancing with the Stars. Are you ready?
29: Hi, my name is Peter Parker. We used to know each other. But the truth is, I'm not just Peter Parker. I'm Spider-Man.
28: God, that's cool. Here we go.
29: And sometimes, Spider-Man has to do the hard thing, even if it breaks Peter Parker's heart.
30: Let's end this on a high note, huh?
1: Spider-Man, brand new day. Now playing. Rated PG-13.
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40: There are three victims we know of. 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
3: It's a blockbuster summer at the movies. Tom Holland and Zendaya return to the big screen in Marvel's Spider-Man Brand New Day, which is poised to shatter Brock box office records. So let's examine this and other summer flicks by the numbers. The highly anticipated new Spider-Man film has already brought in a historic $72 million in early showings alone in North America, beating out another Marvel blockbuster, Avengers Endgame, which made $60 million in early showings back in 2019. Spider-Man Brand New Day is projected to earn at least $200 million in the U.S. this weekend, making it the biggest opening of the year. The previous Spidey flick, Spider-Man No Way Home, brought in $260 million in its opening weekend back in 2021, marking the second highest domestic opening of all time. Tom Holland and Zendaya also star in Christopher Nolan's epic The Odyssey, which has grossed $700 million worldwide in just 2 weeks in theaters. Another star of The Odyssey, Anne Hathaway, is also making waves on the small screen. Devil Wears Prada 2, which grossed over $690 million worldwide, started streaming this week on Disney Plus. And with the help of hit movies out this summer, the annual domestic box office is on pace to cross $10 billion for the first time in 7 years since before the pandemic. All right, coming up after the break, Health and Human Services Secretary RFK Jr. wants to teach you how to cook, and we have the details. And an influencer on a larger-than-life mission to help tall people build a sense of community.
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40: There are three victims we know of. 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
8: Super Bowl 61 is...
9: News. I'm Dave Packer. An unprecedented border crisis has erupted in a Spanish territory. About 60,000 migrants entered the area from Morocco, with at least 57 of them dying during their attempt to cross. Tens of thousands have reportedly already returned. Some are reluctant to leave.
10: I want to, but your people don't want us.
9: Spain sending in military platoons and a Navy vessel to restore order. The Justice Department has moved to dismiss the criminal case against David Hearn, the ex-Olympian charged with damaging the Lincoln Memorial reflecting pool. U.S. Attorney Jeanine Pirro now saying that additional documents provided indicate that the peeling liner was the result of flawed installation by the contractor. Two U.S. officials say President Trump is weighing a round of intense strikes on energy targets in Iran that could begin as soon as this weekend. And another source says the potential strikes had been discussed with Israeli officials. This is ABC News.
11: But I'm a mom, a wife, a podcaster. 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
1: I was recording the Seven Psalms album. Sacred home. And I started experiencing hearing loss in my left ear. I had no idea how performing live could be done. 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
6: 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The Lord is the earth I run.
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3: Welcome back to Prime. Here's a look at some of the other stories making headlines right now. The Pima County Sheriff released two new ransom notes received by local media in Tucson just days after Nancy Guthrie was taken from her home in Arizona. ABC News has previously described the contents of the notes, but this is the first time we're actually seeing them. The Sheriff's Department decided to release these notes exactly 6 months after Nancy Guthrie was taken in the hopes that someone might recognize the author from the way they're written. And more than 70 million Americans right now are under heat alerts from California to Mississippi, but the West will bear the brunt of those high temps. Palm Springs and Indio, California could reach temperatures up to 120 degrees. Fire weather alerts have also been posted from Oregon to Montana, with warm, very dry, and windy conditions expected this weekend. And 12 million bottles of Roto cooling eye drops were recalled nationwide for failing to meet safety standards, according to the FDA. The recall is due to a lack of assurance of sterility, meaning that the products can't be guaranteed free of potential harmful microbes. The FDA has designated it a Class 2 recall so far. Those using the products, it may cause temporarily or reversible health effects, but it's unlikely to result in serious health issues. And another recall in the news this Friday. Stellantis is voluntarily recalling 1.5 million Ram 1500 trucks over a potential seatbelt issue. Ram 1500 vehicles between 2019 and 2026 may have been built with a driver-side seatbelt buckle anchor that was not properly attached to the vehicle body structure. Stellantis will reach out to affected owners. All right, coming up after the break, new audio between ESPN investigative reporter Tisha Thompson and Shohei Ohtani's interpreter reveal the gambling problems the interpreter had when he spent the superstar's millions. And Ariana Grande's eighth studio album titled Petals is out today. What she previously said about the depth that she had in mind to create the tracks on this new album.
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3: Welcome back. It was a scandal that rocked Major League Baseball. Shohei Ohtani is arguably the league's greatest player, but when his interpreter and longtime friend became embroiled in a multi-million dollar gambling scheme, it threatened to tarnish Ohtani's meteoric career. Now that interpreter is speaking out for the first time. Here's Nightline anchor Byron Pitts with the story.
21: We're watching this guy.
22: In sports, you can bet there's no bigger showtime than when L.A. Dodger Shohei Ohtani steps on the field.
23: He is not human!
24: I mean, this guy's special.
25: Oh, yeah.
24: This guy is absolutely outrageous. This is the greatest baseball player of all time?
22: Yeah, bar none.
26: 1-2 on Terray, and a swing and a miss. It's another strikeout. Ohtani, did he? Ohtani!
22: Making baseball must-see TV, no athlete has ever hit 3 home runs and struck out 10 players in a game.
23: Shohei Ohtani,
0: the stuff of legend.
2: Highline drive.
22: And this month, becoming the first Japanese player to hit
2: 300 for Shohei Ohtani.
22: 300 home runs.
8: I'm so honored to be here and to be part of this team. Congratulations, Los Angeles. Thank you, fans.
9: Shohei Ohtani is at the same level as someone like Messi or Ronaldo, that he has international superstardom. You could say that MLB and the Dodgers were betting on Shohei Ohtani's success.
22: But it almost came crashing down.
10: The LA Dodgers' Shohei Ohtani, did he know about his interpreter's gambling debts?
11: A scandal now rocking the sport.
25: The longtime friend and interpreter for Ohtani incurred gambling debt.
9: I had recently been told that Shohei Ohtani's bank account was sending multiple $500,000 bank transfers to an illegal bookmaker.
22: Now investigative ESPN reporter Tisha Thompson, who first broke the story, diving into the crime on the 30 for 30 podcast, The Betrayal of Shohei Ohtani.
27: I've got it. The direct link between Shohei and the bookie's operation. But before I can even begin to wrap my head around what I've seen, a source reaches out with new information and a new name.
28: Interpreter Ipe Mizuhara.
22: Unraveling how Ohtani's former interpreter, Ipe Mizuhara, gambled away nearly $17 million of Ohtani's money in just 2 years.
9: According to Ipe, Ipe and Shohei were as close as brothers. They were best friends.
29: Shohei's interpreter, mostly Shohei's best buddy, close friend, Ipe Mizuhara.
22: Ohtani even thanked Mizuhara after winning Most Valuable Player.
8: And, of course, Ipe Mizuhara, for always being there for me.
9: How did a relationship where these two men were seen to be together all of the time detonate? Who betrayed who?
22: Thompson spoke with Mizuhara in his only interview just a day before the story broke.
30: I mean, I dug myself a hole and kept on getting bigger. And it's meant I had to bet bigger to get out of it. And just kept on losing. And it's like a snowball effect.
22: Mizuhara would go on to tell Thompson that Ohtani knew about the gambling and was helping him cover his debt.
31: How did that go down?
30: Well, I explained my situation, what's going on and why I'm in this much of a debt. And obviously, I mean, he wasn't happy about it, but he said he would help me out.
22: But that story changed less than 24 hours later.
9: We are about to hit publish when all of a sudden I get a panicked phone call from the crisis spokesperson who says, wait, don't publish. Ipe lied. I get on the phone with Ipe and I say, Ipe, did you lie to me? And he says, yes. He says that Shohei knew nothing about the gambling, that he knew nothing about laying the bets with the bookie, and that he did not offer to pay, and that it was all Ipe.
32: Was Ipe, in your mind, exhibiting gambling addiction behavior?
33: Absolutely.
22: Thompson also sitting down with a bookie central to the scandal.
32: Have you ever met Shohei Ohtani?
33: No.
32: Have you ever had a conversation with Shohei Ohtani?
33: No.
32: Have you ever texted, emailed, communicated with him in any form?
33: No.
32: What was Ipe's role in your mind at that time?
33: I thought Ipe was putting in bets either with or for Shohei Ohtani. And frankly, whether it was him, Shohei, or their dog betting, that's not my business.
22: Mizuhara and Otani's relationship runs back to 2013 in Japan. 18-year-old Ohtani joined the Hokkaido Nippon Ham Fighters baseball team. Mizuhara was the translator for the American players.
9: Ipe Mizuhara is the voice of Shohei Ohtani in the United States. And it was Ipe who was telling us, the media. It was Ipe who was telling the fans that this is what Shohei thinks and that this is what Shohei wants.
22: At 29 years old, Ohtani reached Hollywood superstar status with the LA Dodgers, offered him the largest contract at the time in sports history, 10 years, $700 million.
29: First of all, I would like to thank the Los Angeles Dodgers organization.
9: Everyone in Hollywood is paying attention to what the Dodgers do. It's Hollywood's hometown team.
22: Ohtani's reputation was spotless, and no one could have ever imagined he could be connected to one of the darkest stains in the sport.
33: I got a phone call, and the gentleman that received the wire transfer said, are you sitting down? And I said, yeah. He said, well, I just received $500,000 wire. And he said, it's Shohei Ohtani is the name on the account. And I just went, what the?
1: For 25 years, Matthew Boyer ran an illegal bookmaking business in California.
33: On the greed side of me, he's like, this is great. You know, this guy could lose $50 million and afford it, right? I mean, but then the other side of it is, okay, now I'm going to have eyes on me.
1: Mizuhara met Boyer in 2021 and shortly after started gambling away hundreds of thousands of dollars a week of Ohtani's money. Mizuhara even caught impersonating Ohtani on a Bank of America recorded phone call.
4: Who am I speaking with?
30: Shohei Ohtani.
4: Could you tell me the name of the payee and the amount of the transaction, please?
30: It's for $200,000.
4: What is the reason for this transaction?
30: For a car loan.
1: Mizuhara made 24 phone calls to the bank.
5: The intersection of sports and gambling is more fraught and susceptible to scandal than ever.
1: Players gambling in baseball has been an issue for almost as long as the sport itself. Over 100 years ago, the infamous Black Sox scandal rocked baseball when 8 Chicago White Sox players admitted to intentionally losing the 1919 World Series.
9: Baseball makes it very clear you will be banned for life from the sport.
6: The headline, Pete Rose is out of baseball, suspended for life.
1: One of the great hitters of the sport, Pete Rose, would receive a lifetime ban after he was found gambling in the 80s.
7: Mr. Ohtani is considered a victim in this case. There is no evidence to indicate that Mr. Ohtani authorized the over $16 million of transfers from his account to the bookmakers.
12: In the NLCS,
1: Shohei says he has never bet on sports and has been fully cleared of any involvement or knowledge of the gambling scandal. Mizuhara was fired from the LA Dodgers and last year sentenced to nearly 5 years in prison for bank fraud and filing a false tax return. As for Ohtani's legacy, it's largely remained unscathed by the scandal, as he and the Dodgers look to three-peat as World Series champions this year.
9: Shohei Ohtani, instead of crumbling under the pressure and the magnifying glass a scandal like this can bring to an athlete, doesn't crumble. He goes off and wins not one, but two World Series every time Shohei breaks a record. Every time Shohei wins a World Series, the Ipe scandal goes lower and lower and lower in Shohei Ohtani's biography of greatest hits.
3: 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All right, coming up after the break, how do you feel about riding in a car with no steering wheel and no brake pedal? The self-driving vehicles that just got the green light to do it. And welcome to the Tall Tour. 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
3: Fully autonomous robo-taxis now have the green light to hit the road without steering wheels. The social media platform fighting back against AI junk posts and how a police force's special training was a game changer on a call with an autistic child in need. Those stories and more in tonight's rundown.
21: I'm sorry, sir, but they do not want you on the property anymore.
3: See you later, alligator. A high school in Kissimmee, Florida had an unexpected scaly-skinned intruder. Body-worn camera footage shows an alligator hiding out in the bullpen of the school's baseball field. They safely removed the gator and hauled it back to its natural habitat. A new kind of robo-taxi is getting the green light. Federal regulators have cleared Amazon to begin offering paid rides in its autonomous Zoox vehicles. They feature four inward-facing seats, but no steering wheel, and eventually, no brake pedal. Zoox has been offering free test rides in Las Vegas and San Francisco since last year.
23: Let's get cooking.
3: Health and Human Services Secretary Robert F. Kennedy Jr. launched a new YouTube show focused on eating healthy meals. In the teaser, Kennedy says he would be traveling across America connecting with chefs to bring healthy recipes and wholesome ingredients to families. Kennedy's new platform is called The Real Food Show and is part of his broader agenda to make America healthy again. Grammy Award-winning pop artist Ariana Grande's eighth studio album has bloomed. The album, titled Petal, features 12 songs which Grande said before the album's release are written from a place of unfiltered rage. The new album marks her latest since the release of Eternal Sunshine that dropped in 2024. LinkedIn just announced a new tool to defend against automated posts and comments on its site. The professional social networking company said it introduced the AI report button as a way to stop, quote, AI slop from filling LinkedIn feeds. LinkedIn's chief product officer said in a statement, people come to LinkedIn to connect with real people and share their real perspectives, saying this tool aims to keep it that way. A Salt Lake City Police Department's video has gone viral after officers de-escalated a situation where a child with autism was in crisis. Officers responded to what was originally reported as an assault involving an elderly woman. Upon arrival, officers saw an entirely different situation. Officers had specialized training from a nonprofit Culture City that informed how to respond in situations where people had invisible disabilities, including by offering fidgets to reduce sensory overload.
24: Do you guys have a sensory bag by chance?
25: I do.
3: The department thanked the family for giving them permission to share the video in hopes it will bring a broader awareness. The Salt Lake City Police Department said in a statement, not every emergency is what it first appears to be, and that compassion can make all the difference. We turn now to our weekly segment, TikTok, where we take a look at the story behind the sensation. So if your height has you standing out in every crowd, imagine being surrounded by thousands of people who can look you in the eye. That's the idea behind the Tall Tour, a traveling meetup created by TikToker Tyler Brigantino. And that's become a viral movement. And our Andrew Dimbert sat down with Tyler to talk about how he's now connecting people across the country.
26: How tall are you?
27: 6 foot. 6'1".
28: 6'1".
27: 6'1".
28: 6'2".
27: 6'1". 6'3".
34: Tyler, welcome to the show. I know we can't see your height, which is a good thing, right? So we're sitting here, so it kind of looks like I'm the same height as you. All right, so last summer, you posted an invitation while traveling through, I believe it was Texas, right? Just only expecting a sort of handful of people to show up to one of these meetups. Instead, dozens came, and now you have the Tall Tour. Yeah. and it stopped in, what, 20 cities across the U.S. I'm just curious, at what moment did you realize that this had become more than just a sort of casual meetup and became a movement?
1: Chicago. Tall Tour Chicago. We had about 250 people there, but the video got, I think it was over 50 million views. And we went to New York next, and so we're back, and we had a line wrapped around the building, and I was like, wow, this is something that could have legs.
34: Now, was there somebody at any of these meetups who was actually too tall, even for the Tall Tour?
1: The Tall King of New York, my buddy Mark, is 7'4". He was the tallest guy out of all the Tall Tours until he went to L.A. And Mamadou, 7'6".
34: 7'6". That's almost Victor Wembanyama.
1: Yeah, exactly.
34: Right there.
1: Exactly.
34: All right. You've said, though, that these events are more than just, you know, about height. What have you heard from the actual community?
1: Well, the community, it's basically, you know, they're the tallest in their friend group. Everywhere they go is, do you play basketball? I mean, still, I deal with that today. And if you want to go someplace where you're not the tallest person in the room and you can just really feel what it's like to be average height, Tall Tour is your place. And, you know, we've had relationships start there. We've had friendships begin there, a lot of group chats, and just a place to network and to mingle.
34: To be fair, though, you did play basketball.
1: I did play basketball. Yeah, I did.
34: Yeah. All right. What's been the most surprising part of all of this, just watching it grow?
1: The community's passion for it. I think a lot of, for a very long time, we haven't really had representation. You know, shout out to Shaq. He was handling it all on his own, on his shoulders. And there weren't really a lot of tall creators out there that, you know, we're making this movement. So I think that the tall creators are now, they're seeing it. There's a very big audience for it. And the passion behind it with this community has been amazing.
34: What have you heard from the community in terms of what's the hardest part about being so tall?
1: Finding clothes.
34: Really?
1: Is a big
34: okay.
1: One.
34: I thought it would have been, you know, getting onto an airplane.
1: Well, that,
34: and that,
1: too,
34: kind of, you know.
1: That too. But I think just for the everyday stuff, shoes. Like, I wear size 16. I got buddies who wear size 18s. Really hard to find shoes. Really hard to find clothes. So we're actually hosting a Tall Tour fashion event during New York Fashion Week on September 12th. And we're going to be working with tall specific brands to come out there. And we're going to have very tall models and everything. So it's going to be a tall person fashion event. And we're very excited about it.
34: And what's been the most memorable moment out of all of these stops and all these cities you've been to?
1: It's hard to narrow down to just one, but my favorite part of Tall Tour is crowning the Tall King and the Tall Queen of every city, because for the first time, they get to celebrate their height in something other than sports. So it's really nice, and you see their postures improve and everything like that, and it's been wonderful to watch.
34: All right, so what's next for the Tall Tour, and where do you see it growing long term?
1: I would love to do an international tour. I want to go and see where the tallest people on the planet are. I think that would be amazing, whatever country it is. But we were flirting with the idea for a Canada tour later this year. We're going to do Tall Tour Canada. We have a tall person convention, a trade show for tall people. It's going to be a weekend in Vegas. And then, you know, New York Fashion. We have Orlando August 8th. Tollywood Nights in L.A. around the 21st of August. So we have a lot of things coming up. And then hopefully in 2027, we're going to come back to a USA tour and really just hit every city we can.
34: All right. Talk about a tall task, if you will. All right.
1: I like the puns.
34: Yeah,
1: I like
34: all right. Tyler, thank you so much for joining us. You can check him out on TikTok at tyler.bergantino for tall tales and content for the vertically inclined.
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0: 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Soft Hits brings together relaxing pop favorites from the 70s, 80s, and 90s. Familiar songs, easy melodies, and a sound that lets you slow down. Perfect for stepping back and catching your breath. Explore the new Stingray Music Collection with stations like this. 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
1: 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On August 7th, these troopers...
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1: ...are reporting for duty.
5: No new info on the guy who did it.
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7: 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Sexist!
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1: Super Troopers 3, rated R. Only in theaters August 7th.
9: Across America.
10: Good morning.
11: Hello.
9: Wherever we are.
11: Welcome home. It's good to be home.
9: It feels like home.

0: GMA.
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0: It's an invitation to come together.
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0: Brighten your morning.
3: I'm George. How are you?
0: And the day ahead.
4: 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The culmination of every sacrifice. I want to see imagination.